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7: And thank you very much for being with us in the locker room. We have a game week. Well, we've had, I guess, technically, we've had three games. We've got a game week that counts. We also have Willie Colon in here. It's a full-time member of Inside the Locker Room. So as we get ready for this week one, guys, happy game week to you both. Max, I know that you're fired up and ready to go, man. We're ready for some real football here.
9: It all matters now indeed, Kinger, and happy week one to you as well. And it's finally here. It's finally here, the 2026-2027 Pittsburgh Steelers will be taking the field this Sunday, and apparently, by all intents and purposes, a healthy and full roster of Steelers will be taking the field on Sunday.
7: Nice. Willie?
10: I am here. I am extremely excited. I am happy that we get to watch the Steelers roll the ball out on the grass and get after these Atlanta Falcons. I'm also excited. And I think most of you out there who are diehard Steelers fans, and I know the boys in front of me, we're excited to prove a lot of naysayers wrong. I've been listening over the past week of, you know, various shows. Obviously, we're in the world of social media, so everybody has a take and a prediction. And a lot of people are looking at the Steelers as mid, as the young kids would say. and so I'm very, you know, part of my story, and I guess my legacy is the underdog story. And so the fact that people are looking at the Steelers, at, by the way, six-time World Super Bowl champions, by the way, Pittsburgh Steelers, as underdogs, as mid, as average, or even, you know, boring, I'm excited to see the boys flip a lot of smiles upside down.
7: You know what? I think that organization feels that way too, Willie. I think that they're excited. I don't know how much attention they pay, if any, to, you know, power rankings and those sort of things. But I think that they feel like they've put together a good football team. And again, you know, Max, I don't know why they wouldn't. You know, they reached the playoffs 2 years ago. They won the division last year. And I think they're a better team now than they were a year ago. I think they've upgraded, you know, hopefully along the offensive line. Certainly the wide receiver position, that was a huge question mark for the team. I don't know if they've gotten appreciably worse anywhere. I mean, I think, you know, people will say Kenny Gainwell is a loss, but you're bringing Rico down.

0: Dowdle. I'm just surprised that the narrative continues to be that this is an aging roster and it's no good and this is the year it's all going to fall apart. I mean, this is the year it's all going to fall apart has been the last 3 or 4 years.
1: Yeah, and I think when you look at it, Rob, it's key pieces too, right? You know, we kind of answered questions that we had going into week one last year. You know, we were like, oh, who's going to be the number two receiver? Well, we answered that, Michael Pittman, right? And we got a potential third, you know, and Jeremy Bernard and also Roman Wilson. I mean, so a room that was susceptible a year ago is now looking like a position of strength just with the amount of guys that were added via free agency, the draft, and, you know, in the backfield, no Kenny Gainwell. Well, we got a Rico Dowdle now, right? We went and replaced and replenished what was then considered a deficiency. Draft along the offensive line to continue to make that group young and allow them to kind of grow and learn together and get some time under tension. And then defensively. Oh, this defense is so old. Well, I mean, we drafted at both the D-line and the secondary levels, the two areas that had the most age, quote-unquote, because our linebackers were young, and Peyton Wilson and Patrick Queen. So, you know, when I look at it, it's very weird, but everybody wants to be right of the high-value quarterbacks in this division. And that's what I think we are a victim of the circumstance that they want Joe Burrow to be this massive star that he was because he took a team to the Super Bowl in his second year. But, you know, Joe Burrow looks more like Glass Joe. And so
0: now I got to stop you there. Yeah.
1: Mike Tyson punch out, baby.
0: Oh, that's exactly where I thought you were going, man.
1: Oh, Glass absolutely.
0: Joe, I could always beat Glass Joe in the second guy. Then by the time I came around to the third guy, I got hammered. Glass Joe was always tough.
1: You got the bald bull. The bald bull and King Hippo were some challenges.
0: Yeah. Hard to move on. Yeah. Glass Joe.
1: So I mean, this, that, and Lamar is an MVP. Lamar is a fantastic player. The supporting cast is not, but so I get why people are doubting us, but at the same time, it's like you got to respect. Listen, you have to beat the king to be the king, Willie. And I think that's what people are kind of forgetting, and that's why we're kind of tossed to the wayside because they just don't want us to be there because they love the other names at quarterback better.
2: Well, I'll say this too, and I think, like I said, I've been watching a lot of sports talk and all this nonsense, and one person I've been curious about, and especially his temperament and tone, is Aaron Rodgers, man. Aaron Rodgers, anywhere he's been able to sit down with a microphone, he's been spicy. He's been no holds bar. He's been in your face. I think he's been very honest about this being his last year, and from the mindset that I see him kind of displaying is, hey, man, I'm going to do and say and act, and I'm going to have at it. And I'm always a fan of a quarterback of his caliber, even at his age, even at the ripe age of 42, having a chip on his shoulder. And if you tell me, if you just tell me, like, out of all the quarterbacks in the division, sure, Joe Burrow has the motivation to stay healthy and actually get this team into the playoff and make it run. Lamar Jackson has the motivation of really showing up with a new OC and a new head coach and really kind of ushering this Baltimore Ravens team into a new era. But Aaron Rodgers has an opportunity to go out like this wild cowboy. You know what I mean? Like kind of like Val Kilmer and like Doc Holliday in Tombstone. You know, he has this opportunity, or wired up, if you will. Like he has this opportunity right now to really capitalize and put a cherry on his legacy because, and I like his mindset. I like the fact that he's chippy. I like the fact that he goes, you know, it wasn't just Mike McCarthy that sold me to come back. Like, I really feel like I can win with this group. I really feel like I can go out here and play at the level I know I can play at to help this team win football games. And by the way, I want to do it with my brothers. I want to do it with a T.J. Watt and Cam Haywood. And I want to do it with DK and a bunch of other guys. Like, when you hear him talk, he's talking like, man, I'm not only doing this for me, I'm doing this because there's a lot of guys in the locker room I want to see win. So there's a collective motivation an alignment that we're starting to see.

0: right out the gate from Aaron Rodgers. And I don't care. Yeah, he may be. And he's very honest. You know, he's been very honest, very candid about how he feels about the state of football, him in particular, his personal life, and everything. And I like the fact that angry Aaron Rodgers or chippy Aaron Rodgers is something I'm excited to see, because that sounds like a man who goes, hey, man, say what you want. And before I go off into the woods and go off the grid, man, I'm going to burn this place up. And so I'm a fan of that, man. So I'm excited, and I'm excited that the Pittsburgh Steelers were able to get him back for another year. And I just can't wait till we see what happens on Sunday against the Falcons.
1: So we have a lot of ground to cover. Obviously, as we get later in the week, we're going to be looking more and more at the matchups between the Steelers and the Falcons. Very interesting that both teams coming into this game have new head coaches and, you know, expectations for success in different ways. The Falcons have not been able to get over the hump for quite some time. They've got the longest non-winning streak in the NFL, non-winning season streak in the NFL. The Steelers, of course, have the longest non-losing streak in NFL history. That's on the line. I also want to Christian Gonzalez signed a contract extension. We're going to get into that in a little bit and talk about how that might or might not affect Joey Porter. Christian Gonzalez has been holding out with the Patriots, whether the Steelers can potentially get a deal done with Joey, and some big news at the national level as well in the NFL that we're going to get to in a bit. Guys, there's a couple of things, and I think we'll traditionally, Willie, we have done the power rankings and the league perceptions of the team as a whole on Wednesday. So I think we're going to stick with that. But I did want to go through an exercise that I think is interesting in that it's how the team is perceived around the rest of the league. Again, you can go to different websites and get different feelings on the team. I will tell you this. I have yet to find a website, Max, that has the Steelers going to the playoffs, not winning the division. I have yet to find a website that predicts the Steelers will be going to the postseason.
2: And you probably won't. So people, once again, people don't want to give us our flowers, right? And you're the reigning AFC North champions. You've been to the playoffs 3 out of the last 4 years in a division where it's always been or else. They want somebody else. And they're always picking Baltimore, always picking Cincinnati. And, you know, Cleveland we don't have to worry about, at least until like 2030. I don't know. But it's always that. And I feel like a lot of these, they don't want the Steelers to succeed more so than they're really high on them. Like it's almost, at this point, it's almost like an exercise of just anger. You know, it's just like, we don't want to put them there. Because they were tired of, quote-unquote, the mediocrity of the Steelers never having a losing season and having an early-round exit. But the whole point of that is they got to the playoffs and had an early-round exit, so they never – you know, if you're talking about – it now, it's not a sure thing, right? We got to get through the whole season. But at the same time, respect what the resume is, not what you want it to be out of your negative angst because you love – Lamar Jackson, you love Joe Burrow, or you love some piece on some other team. I love King Henry because he's great for fantasy. I love Jamar Chase, T. Higgins, because they're great for my fantasy team. We don't live in a fantasy world. We live in stone-cold reality. And stone-cold reality is the best players individually don't make the best teams. And what the Steelers have done consistently in the AFC North is field some of the best teams for our division. Now, how that stacks up against the rest of the AFC and totality, that's where we can have a different argument. But for them not to be in that potential initial field of 14 teams, really, let's just call it that, 14 teams, is pretty ridiculous because there's 7 playoff spots and you usually have a 1-2 and you can slide a couple around, right? We're not in the top 2 at any of the divisions that we're in. So I get that. You want to feel that type of way, but for us not to be up there and considered as a team that could, I think is a slap in the face.
1: Willie, let me jump in here and ask you this, because this is

0: is my perception, and again, I could be wrong on this. My perception is that the Steelers are being, in my opinion, undervalued. Look, and I understand Cincinnati. You get Joe Burrow healthy. I mean, he's a difference maker. He's a great player. I get it. If he can stay healthy, that's a really good team. Same with Lamar in Baltimore. If he can stay healthy, that's a team that's expecting more of itself. I get that. I also understand that the schedule is brutal. I mean, the Steelers have a brutal schedule this year. Having said all that, I think the number one knock against the Steelers, and when we go through these position rankings, we're going to find out that it's not as true as people think. But my feeling is that the number one reason people aren't picking the Steelers to go to the playoffs is they perceive this as an aging team. Would you agree with that? You think that's the number one knock on them?
1: I mean, that's the number one knock, especially when your quarterback is 42 years old and he's telling you, you know, this is my last run. And when you look at the guys that are behind him, as far as Mason Rudolph and Will Howard and Drew Aller, there's this perception like, well, once Aaron is gone, what are you going to do? Like, none of these guys are people you want to usher out into the NFL world or for your team to say, man, this is the next Aaron Parent, right? Because the two young guys, they still need work. And Mason Rudolph, valid, we've seen him over the time that, I mean, he's just a stabilizer from a quarterback standpoint. I think what makes me frustrated, and I know you guys can attest to this too, is last year there was so much talk about Mike Tomlin, right? It was like, well, Mike Tomlin may be holding his team back. You know, they need a new quarterback. There's this, there's that. They need upgrades. It's just been all these things. And Max kind of hit it on the head when he said it. He goes, everything that the critics and the fans were upset about, the powers that be in that building said, okay, we hear you. We went out and got a new head coach. And not just a new head coach, a guy who's a son of Pittsburgh, who has a decorated resume, who knows how to play winning football, who, oh, by the way, has a Super Bowl on his resume as well. And by the way, who's attached in his legacy to Aaron Rodgers, right? And then we went in and got upgrades on the offensive line. We drafted younger. We've done all these things. And so it's just – it's frustrating. Like, all right, we answered the naysayers. We've kind of hit the checklist as far as what the critics have to say about us. And for us not to have kind of this bullish optimism about where this team could be this year, it's like, all right, then what is it? You get what I'm saying? Like, we've answered everything you've talked about. We've done everything you needed us to do. But yet there's this pushback. Like, they're like, well, you know, that's good, but. And there's nothing worse than a butt, especially when you feel like you've cleaned up your room and done everything your parents asked you to do. You're like, well, then what else you need me to do? You know what I mean? So I'm of the mindset, like, if I'm Mike McCarthy going into this game week, I'm saying turn off your phones, everybody delete your social media. All we're going to do is work and grind. And when we pick our heads up, we're going to be exactly where we need to be. Because that's the only mindset if you're the Pittsburgh Steelers on how to approach this week in the weeks going forward, because nobody's going to give you the benefit of the doubt. Nobody's going to believe what you've done is thus far is enough. And so you just have to say, you know what, damn, it is what it is. We're just going to go to battle and knock some people's heads around.
0: Well, I think you bring up a really good point we haven't even delved into. But it is, and I don't think we're going to delve into it because, frankly, we don't know, and it's speculative. But this notion that Mike Tomlin was holding him back, I mean, we heard that. Max, just to finish up this segment before we take a break, we heard that, as Willie just mentioned, for years. Mike Tomlin's holding the team back. Well, now, as Willie says, you're bringing a new head coach. And here's the other thing we heard. And by the way, I never ascribed to that. I thought he did a heck of a job. But, you know, we heard, hey, you know, the defense is outdated. And maybe that was true. I don't know. I'm not enough of an X's and O's guys. But, you know, you bring in a guy like Patrick Graham. You bring in a new staff. And now that you've, you know, quote unquote, corrected that issue that I don't even think was an issue, but that people perceived, you would think people would be more bullish on them, and they're not even with that. Go ahead.
2: They're just full of bull. They're just full of bull instead of bullish. That's all it is.
0: Yeah. Okay. So we have a lot to get to. Christian Gonzalez signed a new contract extension. We want to talk about that with the Patriots for a couple reasons. One, the Steelers are going to see him in a couple of days. And two, might that affect Joey Porter Jr.? Some news at the national level with the NFL as well. And we're going to start looking at this roster breakdown. It's

0: are talking about, you know, where this roster stands in perception and maybe where it stands in reality as far as it's perceived in the NFL and as far as we perceive this team when we continue in the locker room here on the Steelers Audio Network.
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4: 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We're here for our region. 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
6: And we thank you very much for being with us today. It is a game week. Steelers getting ready to take on the Atlanta Falcons. Can't wait. Can't wait to dive into the matchups. We are going to talk in a moment about the big news today in the NFL as far as the contract extension for Christian Gonzalez and how that might or might not affect the Joey Porter negotiations that Mike McCarthy seemed to indicate yesterday are still going on. Hopefully the Steelers and Joey Porter can come with an agreement before Sunday. The Steelers will not negotiate beyond that point. Before we get to that, just quickly, Willie, the big national news over the weekend, or a big bit of news, it is kind of just seems like it's business as usual, but Roger Goodell signed a four-year contract extension that will take him through the next four seasons. Do you have any feelings about that one way or the other?
7: Well, I think it's interesting they decided to drop that news on Sunday while we're all barbecuing and not paying attention to the NFL.
6: Mm-hmm.
7: And I think part of that they don't want people looking into the purse of Roger Goodell and realizing that he's making a lot of money. I think upwards of $60 million. And I'll say this first and foremost, it's not an easy job. I think Roger Goodell has done a great job of promoting the league. I mean, the league is as big and as bold and as universal as ever. And I do think right now for a lot of people who are trying to figure out, what does that mean to the average NFL player? It means nothing. Roger Goodell, it works for the owners. And I think there's no reason, as much as he is the commissioner of the entire league, but he works for the 32 owners that employ him. We as the players, or ex-players rather, as me and Max sit here, the retired ball guys, ball players, during our time at Helmets, or even the current guys, we don't have a say in anything Roger Goodell does. The owners have a say in that. So, and I think if you used to look at what he's done during his tenure, the game is beyond digestible. There's streamings, there's sports gambling, like I said, the game, it seems like it's trending towards being more international as we we're on the cusp of watching the Niners and Rams play in Australia. So the game is bigger than ever. I think some of the issues I have with is you're watching a commissioner who makes a boatload of money, but yet we have guys who, when they retire, and guys who, are trying to figure out life after football, have to go through a gauntlet of things to get their workers comp. You got ball players right now who are struggling in an

0: and they're married in, you know, a lot of different ways, various ways that have to go through a lot. And to see a guy who valid has done a group, been very good at his job and promoting league and XYZ, make a lot of money, but you have guys who actually played in the game, fought hard for these organizations, bled the game, gone through multiple surgeries and done a lot of things, and can't even get workers' comp for some of the things they've done on and off the, I mean, on the field while playing in the NFL. So I still struggle with that. So, but congratulations to Roger Goodell. You know, if for, like I said, for a player, there's nothing we can take or do to affect his wallet in any type of way. So, you know, just congratulations to him.
1: Max?
2: Yeah, and I mean, to piggyback off of Will, right, you said the player welfare is just not there. But the reason why he got this extension was because of the job he did for the owners, right? He's expanded this game. He has grown the dividends, and, you know, we see average selling value of teams going up exponentially. That's what, you know, Roger Goodell has been a direct influence and impact to that. But as far as from a player's perspective for us, que sera, sera, et cetera, et cetera. You know, the day is long, but the day always comes. So I'm not going to sit here, you know, like Willie already eloquently said, you know, a lot of the player welfare issues and being a guy who sat in the NFLPA and who fought for, you know, rights for guys. I mean, lifetime medical is not a hard thing to ask for. It's an umbrella policy anyways, if you know it. It's a little bit extra of a line item per team annually. But to a team that's making, you know, billion plus, you know, what's a couple hundred thousand at that point to ensure that the legends that you promote and tout are taken care of and they're not struggling. I mean, we look at guys, you know, they've expanded their mental health services, but it still needs to be even further. I mean, I was just watching something the other day with Deontay Johnson and just kind of having like a confessional on social media, right? I mean, you know, clearly hurting and definitely, you know, you would say, hey, probably needs to see somebody. You know, what's the accessibility? How easy is that? And what quality, what do you have to qualify to get into that? So, you know, hey, yay, continuity for the Shield. But, you know, from our perspective, former players, active players, the happiest you'll get is when he gets that big hug after they get drafted. That's the happiest a player will ever be. And unfortunately for Willie and I, we never did that, so we never were that happy.
1: Okay, so guys, the big news today, and it was interesting that happened over the weekend. So the contract extension for Christian Gonzalez, he is now the highest paid cornerback in NFL history. I think got the biggest bonus, biggest guaranteed money. He's making $33.5 million a year. Made a Pro Bowl last year for the first time. He's 23 years old. His contract extension was bigger than the one signed by Devin Witherspoon by $500,000 a year. Witherspoon is a three-time Pro Bowler. That was bigger by a million or so a year than the deal signed back in March by Trent McDuffie, another young guy who has not made a Pro Bowl but was an All-Pro 1 and an All-Pro 2. So he's obviously decorated as well. Max, let's begin with you. How do you think this could potentially affect a Joey Porter contract, or will it not? Are they just negotiating off of something else entirely?
2: I think they have to negotiate off something else entirely. I mean, you just listed the accolades, and that's one thing that Joey just does not have, even though he has great rating, and he's considered one of the tops when you look at just kind of by the numbers. I think they're probably trying to negotiate about those numbers and probably trying to get closer to Trent McDuffie. I don't think Devin Witherspoon or Christian Gonzalez play into that number as much as they would probably hope it would be. But you're not going to get $101 and $102 million guaranteed. That's just not going to happen in Pittsburgh. So let's just go ahead and call that what it is. So I think you're arguing that earlier. One, you're probably getting closer to Trent McDuffie, but like you said, he has two All Pros under his belt. So you're operating from there, and I think it's probably going to be the guaranteed money that's probably the hiccup, is how much of this are we going to guarantee with injuries and all that kind of other stuff, and how does that look

0: based on playing percentages. So, you know, it's some hard numbers, and I'm sure they're not the numbers. You know, no player really truly loves, you know, what a team comes at the beginning, especially if they're miles apart from what the initial appraisal value is, quote unquote, of what their services are worth. So I don't think Christian or Devin's deal plays into it. I think we're looking at closer to that third deal.
1: You know, Willie, I want you to answer that, but I also want to – so I talk about this a lot with people about the way superstars in football can affect everything around them. So if you're T.J. Watt, right, I don't care how good the right tackle is, T.J. Watt in his prime, you are not blocking him or not feeling comfortable blocking him with that right tackle. So now maybe you slide the tight end over. Okay, well, now that means the tight end can't go out in the pattern. That's going to help the outside linebacker or the corner in coverage, right? There's a trickle-down effect. It's going to help the guy inside because he's not going to be double-teamed, right? So one player can affect three different guys. You know, if you're a top-flight cover corner, when we were out in Denver a couple of years ago, Patrick Surtain was locked up one-on-one with George Pickens the entire game. By the way, I thought Pickens drew a couple penalties on him, but that's neither here nor there. But now, if you can take a top cover corner and put them on the other team's top receiver, sure, maybe some help now and again. But, for example, you look at Jamar Chase. Now, I don't know whether you'd want to leave Jamar Chase by himself, no matter how good the corner is, but let's say you felt that comfortable. Now, T. Higgins is getting what? Your second-best corner, who's a good player, but he's also getting the safety help over the top. Now, all of a sudden, you're being able to stymie two guys because that one guy can have that trickle-down effect. I don't know if that's where the argument lies with Joey Porter, that he is he's that kind of a superstar player. I don't know where the argument lies. I just know that it would be nice to see Joey Porter Jr. in a Steelers uniform for quite some time.
2: Well, the argument lies that no matter how you feel about his accolades, that he completes this defense. The reason why the Steelers are considered, you know, one of these defenses that you should fear is because of his ability to be a sticky corner. On top of that, the potential of what we've talked about this last week is that they have a front seven that could be up there with some of the best in the NFL. But to have an elite front seven, you need the guys on the back end to cover and be good at what they do. I think the big question with Joey Porter Jr. right now is considering that, you know, he was a second-round pick, so he doesn't have the luxury of having that fifth-year option, right? Mm-hmm. So this is his final year. And now, as we roll into the season, it's a lot of stress on the ball player because he doesn't want to be a distraction, right? He doesn't want to be a distraction to a Cam Haywood who's pretty much, you know, this is the 18th hole for him, right? He doesn't want to be a distraction for T.J. Watt and some of the other guys on that defense because he understands that the momentum and energy and synergy should be wrapped around getting those guys into a playoff game and potentially winning a Super Bowl. But the Steelers will have a hard time doing that without him in the lineup. And you never want to come off the week of game. Like, as much as we sit here and talk about Mike McCarthy and his new scheme and his defense under Patrick Graham and what they could look like and how a lot of the naysayers are kind of poo-ish, if you will, on the Steelers, you know, as a ball player, you want to be at the starting gate with the rest of your guys with your money tied up and ready to go. So I think, Joey Porter Jr. would have loved to have this done already. You know, I think he would have loved to kind of have this in the background so he can, one, get ready to play football because he hasn't played a lot of football. He just hasn't this summer. And so now, if and when this deal gets done, he still has to get acclimated. You know, he still has to get his wheels turning. I know he's been on the practice field and he's doing things, but me and Matt's going to attest to that. What you do in practice is totally different from what the game feels like, especially week one in particular. And week one is always different from the rest of the weeks because you're really transitioning from training camp to however amount of reps you've, you know, been able to acquire in the preseason. And now you're playing four quarters of football. Of, you know, gotta have it situations, being on your P's and Q's, being able to communicate with guys who necessarily weren't able to communicate because, you know, maybe they've been in and out of lineup due to injuries or whatsoever. So there's a lot of chemistry and acclimation that has to go on for JPJ that, you know, valid, he's an elite guy at his position. He still has to go out there and kind of and tighten up the screws and get ready. So, and I get it. Like, week one for everybody around the league is kind of like a glorified dress rehearsal. But for the Steelers, this is a game you got to have, right? Because you don't want to fall victim to, all right, thinking you're all that in a bag of chips and up into a Falcons team that's, you know, by the way, starting their sixth quarterback. I mean, the last six, what's it? What's the stat I read? I think they're starting a new quarterback in the last six seasons for their opener or something.
1: Wild Atlanta, yeah, that's right. Six straight seasons starting a new guy.
2: Yeah. Correct. Thank you. So I just hate this for him, man, because I know he's a team first guy. We all know his dad is an icon of Pittsburgh. And he would love to have this wrapped up and ready to roll so he can be with the boys and a part of the campaign of winning the Super Bowl this year.
1: Still hope. I mean, the Steelers have had some contract negotiations come down to the night before. I think Hines Ward wasn't he a Saturday night signing? The night before the season opener. So, look, still hope that this can get done. I think that Steelers clearly want it to get done. Joey Porter clearly wants it to get done. Whether they can bridge whatever gap there is, whether it's guaranteed money or signing bonus or length or annual deal, we don't know. Hopefully this deal can get done, though, for the Steelers. So he is a big part of the secondary, as Willie just talked about and as Max talked about as well. We're going to break down the way the Steelers are perceived as units nationally, at least by one publication, and the way we perceive the Steelers units here locally when we continue in the locker room here on the Steelers Audio Network.
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5: And thanks very much for being with us on this game week as we're getting ready for the Steelers and the Falcons. Of course, we're going to dive into all the matchups and can't wait for that. But again, as we start this season, good to know where the Steelers are sort of perceived nationally. We're going to get into some of the selections for who's going to win the division and all that coming up tomorrow. But we wanted to break down how this team is perceived nationally by position. Okay, so again, this is one publication, and I'll point out where I know there are different opinions when we get to them from other ones, but we're just going to go with ESPN's best and worst position groups. Now, caveat, this was done before the rosters were cut down, but the Steelers didn't make any big additions since this was made. It's not like they went out and made a big trade. Like Atlanta had to go out and get guys because they had injuries. Again, we'll talk more about that coming up in a little bit. But, okay, so here we go, guys. Are you ready? Quarterback group, they rank 22nd. So I don't have any real tremendous desire to get into this one too deeply. Max, for me, 22nd, okay, whatever. Last year, Aaron Rodgers had a rating that was 14th, a QBR that was 23rd. He's got Mason Rudolph as his backup. He's got Aller and Howard. But as far as 22nd, I'm going to let that play out. I'm not going to die on that hill, but I would love, if you have a different opinion, have at it.
6: I think, once again, when we already kind of know what the trend is, that, you know, there's a team that they're trending not to be in the playoffs. So obviously, there's 14 playoff spots, and they don't believe the quarterback is a playoff-capable quarterback. That's why you end up with this number. So it's no surprise there. But like you said, I mean, you know, he hasn't had a QBR on a full season of duty. When Aaron Rodgers plays a full season, his QBR has not been below 90.5. So just if you look at that statistically and historically, you're talking about top half of the NFL. So I felt like he probably shouldn't have been anywhere below 16, but hey, that's what it is. They want to knock him for being a year older. That's their prerogative.
7: Yeah, I think it's easy to also understand that Aaron Rodgers, these last couple of years outside of, you know, obviously he got banged up during his time with the Jets, but since he's been in Pittsburgh, he's been pretty durable, right? He's suffered some injuries, but he's also kind of gotten himself off the mat and survived some things. So I don't, you know, it is what it is. I think Max kind of clinked it up and said, hey, man, you know, ever since Aaron Rodgers has stepped in the Steelers helmet, he's been pretty efficient from snap to snap and has done a good job thus far. So, and I think people underestimate that before last season, he saved this Steelers offense. There was some clunkiness, there was some deficiencies, and he covered

0: a lot of that last season. So I'm surprised they, to Max's point, they rated him so low, Rob.
1: Yeah, it seems low to me. But I have other fights. I mean, I think Max is right. You know, if you put him at 16th, I'd say okay. Look, and at 16, you could say, look, he's still got it. And if he's still got it, he's above 16. And hey, Father Time caught up with him this year. It seems like a low ranking to me. But again,
2: here question for you, yes. Real fast. Let's just put this in perspective. Ben Roethlisberger's last year, his QBR was 86.8. The year before that was 94.1. Aaron Rodgers had a 94.8 last year.
1: Right. Yep.
2: So just in case we're just for statistical and historical purposes, this is kind of show where that kind of ranks is that he was that much higher, you know, in a year, a little bit older, and you know they were still considering the Steelers a playoff team at that point. So just want to put that out there.
0: Yeah,
2: there we go.
0: Yeah. Number two, Max.
2: Yeah.
1: What's that?
2: That's without a number. That's without a true
1: right.
2: number two.
1: Right. So, okay, yeah. So I wasn't going to go here, but I am going to go here. I got to tell you, look, if you said if you wanted to critique him in certain things that he did, fine. I thought his arm strength was outstanding. You know, I didn't see any throws he couldn't have made and couldn't make and didn't make. I thought the ball came out of his hand great. It was sharp. It was crisp. It was accurate. When he had opportunity to throw, I thought his arm strength looked like it was still – in the upper echelon of quarterbacks in the league. Okay, so I wasn't going to dive into it, but I'm going to dive into it. That's what I thought.
0: Rob, can I add one thing?
1: Yeah.
0: I want to say this. I think people have to also understand that because Aaron Rodgers sees football from a PhD level, mm-hmm. and when he stepped onto this roster, when he stepped onto this team and he started playing, that the rest of this team had to catch up too. Right, like from a mental standpoint, you hear guys like Faramuth and different receivers and different people how they realize like this man sees football at a master's level. So a lot of these guys had to grow up in real time, and so Valley, I think the arm talent was always there, and definitely the mind was as sharp as ever. But he also had to raise a lot of guys on the fly, mm-hmm. and those metrics would never get seen or understood unless you're just in the trenches and knowing what you're looking at and kind of knowing what's going on behind the curtain with the Pittsburgh Steelers. And so, you know, I don't say flippantly like, yeah, he kind of masked some deficiency. A lot of those guys, and I've seen different guys in interviews like, man, you know, we got to be on par with Aaron. We got to do things a lot better. We got to grow up. We got to kind of be a lot more detailed and on our job because we're out there with somebody who sees football at an elite level. And if we're on par with him, man, good things are going to happen for the Pittsburgh Steelers on an individual level and on a team level. So I think last year, this is why I think part of my optimism is kind of like, man, these guys had a full year last year of watching, of being a part of the Aaron Rodgers experience and understand that the magic just doesn't happen because you're rolling on, you're in Pittsburgh, you're wearing the black and gold and, you know, yellow towels are waving in the stands. The magic happens when you get in line and you understand and become a student of the game. So when he's giving you his different checks and signals and he's seeing things or he's pushing you in places where you can be effective, it's ultimately to help you and help the team and everybody get to the greater good of winning football games on Sunday. So all these little things I'm saying, these little quirks and tweaks, that's never going to be accounted into the ranking of how we see Aaron Rodgers, right? But us who cover the Steelers and cover Aaron Rodgers now sit to say like, nah, man, this man – is making everyone around him better. And I don't know if there's a metric for that.
1: Well said. Well said. So I think we all agree that should be higher, right? Okay, so there's issue number one. Running back group. Willie, let's start with you here. They have them, ESPN, best and worst position groups. They have the Steelers ranked 25th. Okay, 25th, oh boy. And we have last year Rico Dowdle finished 14th in yardage. Warren finished 19th. Rico finished 20th in yards per carry. Warren finished 21st. I mean, again, that feels low to me. That feels and you add Eli Heidenreich, you add Riley Nowakowski to that list. That feels low to me.
2: That is a low. Well, that is a low number, especially when go ahead, Will.
0: No, go, Max. Go, Max. Go.
2: Yeah. It was just, I mean, the numbers don't add up to the

0: ranking, right? You know, none of those numbers were at 25 or beyond 25. Right. So how do you get the average of 25? you know, top half finishing for Rico Dowdle, top 20 finish for Jalen Warren, and they're 25th. Like, that, it doesn't make sense. It doesn't make sense. I get you can probably dock for a year. Say, oh, they're a year older, or there's a year less tread on the tire of a running back. But, man, come on now. I mean, you saw what it was for Kenny Gainwell and what they did a year ago, and you don't think that Rico Dowdle's an upgrade from that? I find that very hard to believe.
1: Well, also, I want to say this, too. I think when people look at Rico Dowdle, obviously he had some years with the Panthers that he was successful, but I think a lot of people look at this offense from Mike McCarthy, like, oh, this is going to be explosive passing offense. This is going to be an offense that, you know, we're going to be slinging it, whatever. Mike McCarthy also runs the ball. You know, this is not a situation where he's going to air it out because he has a West Coast scheme or that Texas coach scheme, if you would, that people love to talk about. But a lot of what's predicated off him throwing the ball is his ability to run the ball. So I think when you took out two backs in Jalen Warren and Rico Dowdle, both of these guys they can break tackles. They both have home run ability. Both guys are solid blockers. You know, Jalen Warren's a hell of a blocker. You know, both guys have the ability to set up runs as spring things. So it's all these things, so to speak. I think there's not enough matrix to kind of attest to the little things they do well. It's all about percentages and win rates and all that stuff. And after the plat, and some of that stuff, you know, doesn't kind of equate to the bigger picture or the complete player.
0: Well, I'll say this real fast. Do you think it's, and I'll pose this to both Rob and Willie, that Rico Dowdle and Jalen Warren are very similar and there's no change up to personality, style, or physical characteristics? Is that why you think they probably ranked them low? Because they got two of the same guys, even though I felt like Gainwell was kind of like the same guy last year with Jalen. Do you think that could be it, that there's not no like kind of thunder and lightning, right? You know, there's not the big bruising, short yardage back, and then the home run, getaway, escape, scat back. Like, do you think that's why? Because they're both very similar body build and types?
2: I think that has something to do with it, Max. I think that the sort of lack of, from a national perspective, lack of excitement, lack of that young guy, like Eli Heidenreich's a young guy, right? He's 23 years old. And I wanted to kind of move this into the discussion that we're talking about because of this perception that the Steelers roster is old. You know, at 27 for Warren, 28 for Dowdle, these guys are right in the prime of their career. Right, they're not old running backs. No, they're not young running backs, but they're not old running backs. They're in their prime running backs. And I think that, you know, people get excited about the Jeremiah Loves and the Ashton Gentes and the young guys. And this is a position in which you simply have two very solid NFL running backs who are really good players, and there isn't that sizzle. And whether that is because there's not a different style, Willie, or whether it's because there isn't that young, heir apparent, exciting guy that we can't wait to see later in the season. Maybe Eli's going to be that guy, but you know that will not be, barring injury, that won't be this year, you wouldn't think. But I think it's probably those things combined a little bit.
1: Well, I think some critics feel like Rico's probably played his best ball behind him, left his best ball behind him. I think with Jalen, they feel like he's one of those running backs where if there's a grinder type back, you know, a guy who can just grind it out, you would put him in and kind of be the finisher, right? And so when Max says, when asks the question, are both of these guys the same guy? I don't think so. I think Rico is more of the grinder between the tackles, bang it out. And I also see Jalen once again as kind of like that explosive finisher. So I think they're different in play style, body shapes. They may be, you know, body size. They may be the same. But Rico, for me, is the grinder back. I mean, he's the guy that can grind and hit the holes, you know, stay consistent. And we've seen Jalen, if he can get on the outside, he can break a tackle, he can jump over a guy, you know, he can take a blow and go. So there's a lot of different – I think there's different characteristics to each guy. The problem is when you put them next to each other, they look like they came from the same factory. That shouldn't be a knock against them, you know. But nevertheless, man, I think both backs are going to be great for this offense.
2: Okay, we are going to have to kind of get it into high gear a little bit here, but we will the next hour as we look at the Steelers.

0: position group of how it's perceived nationally by at least one publication, how we perceive this Steelers roster when we continue in the locker room here on the Steelers Audio Network.
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1: That's right. We are trucking on towards week one, and we are here on Tuesday. But most importantly, we are inside the power hour
2: here inside the locker room, Rob.
3: We are, and we are continuing as we're going to get you ready for the Steelers and the Falcons. But early in the week, we always like to talk about where the Steelers are perceived, how we perceive the team, the state of the team, the state of the organization. Last week, we looked at just the roster breakdown of how the Steelers put together their roster. Were there any surprise moves, cuts, that sort of thing? We're taking another general look at the roster in a different way, which is how they are perceived. And we're using ESPN's rankings. Again, there are different rankings. How are they perceived around the league by position group? So we have got through quarterback, where they're perceived as number 22. We think that's a little low. Running back, 25. We also think that's a little low. And again, quarterback is one thing. You have Aaron Rodgers, at 42 years old, again, one of the oldest quarterbacks to ever start on opening day. We get that. But we're also looking at this in terms of position group breakdown and how young they are, because the other thing we've talked about is how, when you talk about how a team is perceived around the league, the Steelers are perceived as an aging team. So at the running back position, quarterback, Aaron Rodgers, 42. Okay, that's the truth. Dowdle and Warren, 28, 27 respectively, sort of that in your prime kind of age. And we could say the same thing about the quarter, receiver group, where DK is 28, Michael Pittman is 28, you have Skowronek at 29. But now, more so than I think at the running back position, and I'm not trying to slight Eli Heidenreich, but seventh rounder, we want to see that progression from Eli. But at the receiver position, you have guys who are second and third round picks in Jeremy Bernard, and who's 22 years old, and in Roman Wilson, third round pick a couple years ago, he's 25 years old. So you're hoping that that receiver group in general, by the way, the average player in the NFL is 26.6 years old. This receiver group is going to age as younger than that, because behind DK and Pittman, who are going to get the majority of the snaps, you have younger guys. Now, this group is rated by ESPN as number 10. Willie, I'm fine with that. That's okay with me. Number 10, I can't. I'm not going to sit here and count the nine above them, but that seems fair to me.
4: Yeah, I think we're all in the same mindset. We talk about how Roman Wilson, obviously Jeremy Bernard, who they just picked up, and this feels about right. I really have any gripes at it. I would have loved to see them try to get one more younger guy, somewhere in the draft if they were able to kind of help, to kind of pair up with Jeremy Bernard, because as much as we love him with his ability to be in a slot and break tackles and kind of be explosive with the football in his hand, I still think we need somebody to compliment or kind of next Aaron Parent behind DK, somebody that can stretch the field, blow the top off the coverage, and be a big-time red zone threat.
3: Yep, I think, Willie, that's a really good way of putting it. I think that the hope, Max, is that Jeremy Bernard becomes another, like, Michael Pittman type, which is, like, I feel, you know, there's been a couple of veteran guys the Steelers have brought in here in recent years that I've talked about in this program who I've really been fans of. Deshaun Elliott was one. I was really a fan of Deshaun Elliott. And then now that I've seen him, I think he's even better than I thought he was. I've always been a fan of Michael Pittman. I think that this is a chain-moving, big target, big red zone target, willing blocker, leader type of guy. I think those are the kind of traits that, you know, maybe you're seeing in a young Jeremy Bernard. Again, a ways to go between rookie second-round pick and a guy who's been a really good player in Michael Pittman. But I think as we kind of look at both, where the group is ranked and where they could be going, I agree with Willie that, you know, you're still hoping that you're going to get that game breaker here at some point, and that DK –

0: Pittman are still good for a couple of years without having to necessarily address that. No position, no team has got all pros at every position and 22-year-old future all pros right behind them. Nobody. Nobody has that. Some position groups are going to be better or weaker than others, but I think that there's I could see where the plan would be coming into fruition if Bernard can be that kind of a guy. Now, yeah, you got to go out and get another guy after that. But as far as the ranking this year and the future, what are your thoughts, Max?
1: Well, I think where the ranking was a year ago and where it is this year, I think is a huge jump. I think we were in the mid-20s last year going into the season. So to have this type of jump, I think, boom, we're on track. I have no problem with it. I agree with both of you guys that there's still one more receiver in the future that needs to be had, and whether that's going to be addressed in the draft or in free agency again, who knows? You'd like it to be in the draft so you have a little bit more control versus paying top premium value like you did for Pittman and DK. But where we're standing right now, you know, on the precipice of week one, the 2026 season, I like where we're at, and I think that's a good starting place. And it also lets you know that we've now gotten a more elite-level receiving core that's going to be a challenge for opposing teams.
0: Agreed.
2: Can I say one thing, Rob?
0: Yep. Please.
2: I also want to say this. I think when this is what makes Mike McCarthy's offense so good, because I think this isn't about solely of what he has this year. I think he's trying to put a blueprint on how to make the Steeler offense an offense that can grow from years on. And so even though you have a DK and a Michael Pittman, and you talk about having Jeremy Bernard and Roman Wilson, I think they want to start building towards having different receivers of these body type that can really live in this system for years to come. So that's why having another guy like DK or having another guy like Michael Pittman who can fit that mold only makes this offense more deadly. And I think if you're the Steelers right now, especially the powers that be, we got to start finding what the Steeler receiver mold looks like within this offense. Mm-hmm. And so as Mike McCarthy continues to put his hand on this thing and continues to mold and build it, I think when you go into the draft, all right, who's going to be our next DK? Who's going to be our next Michael Pittman type? Who's going to be our next Jeremy Bernard type? Because that really, when you start – like that's what he was doing. We forget – that's what he was doing in Green Bay, right? Like there was a mold in how you looked at Green Bay receivers, whether it was a Donald Driver or Jordy Nelson or – Greg Jennings, like all of them kind of fit this Devontae body type.
1: Adams.
2: And that was complement to the offense. So I think that's where the Steelers have to start trending, and hopefully DK and Pittman can start being those guys.
0: Yeah, that's a really good point. Way to wrap that up. Okay, so let's move on to the tight end position. I think I want to do this way. And I don't mean to put you on the spot, but if you were going to guess, Willie, where this tight end group ranked, and we're talking about, Freiermuth, Darnell Washington, Robert Tonyan. Where do you think, just a general sense, I'm not trying to pin you down too much, but, you know, within five spots or so, where do you think this tight end group would rank in the NFL?
2: This is my ranking, or are we saying
0: ESPN
2: ranking?
0: Yeah, what do you think? Where do you think it would be?
2: I would like to think they're in the middle of the pack. I would
0: If they're 15th, you're okay with that, right? 15th. Yeah.
2: Yeah.
0: They got him ranked 25th. Again, that's my reaction.
1: I knew there was a setup there.
0: Yeah, I'm sorry, but it was so shocking to me that I don't mean to put you on the spot that way, but it's just so shocking to me. Because I thought the same thing. If you tell me it's middle of the pack, okay. So, you know, Freiermuth has been a 60-catch-a-year guy. That's probably, 10th or 12th or thereabouts in the NFL year on year. And then Darnell Washington, okay, so if you want to ding him down for whatever reason and call him 15th, fine. But 25th to me, that just seems extraordinarily low.
2: And Rob, can I ask a question? Is this going into this season or what they were able to do last season as a group?
0: This was a couple of weeks ago before they made the big roster cutdowns. Again, the Steelers haven't added anybody to that group. I mean, I think we all thought Robert Tonyan was going to be that third tight end, especially after the first game. If we had any doubts, I think it was erased there. And again, as we look at the future of the team, we're

0: again talking about, you know, the wide receiver position in the prime. Okay, maybe right at the peak of the prime, and you could argue maybe there's some downside coming if you wanted to. You could say the same thing about the running back position. But, you know, you're looking at Freiermuth and Darnell Washington. They're in that early or absolutely right at their prime type of ages. Just talking at from an age perspective at 25 and 27. So I think that the Steelers can feel better about the tight end group than 25th ranking, and I think they can feel better about the tight end group as far as it's probably something they don't have to think too hard about addressing. Unlike the receiver position where maybe you're thinking about getting that next sort of young guy in there if you can, I think tight end's a position where you're like, okay, we're good for a while and we're a lot better than 25th.
1: I don't even know. Okay.
0: Yeah.
1: Go ahead, Will.
2: No, like, I don't listen, I think a lot of what I'm excited about for Mike McCarthy and his offense that he does use his tight ends, right? You're going to see a lot of 12 personnel, a lot of 13 personnel. So all these tight ends that we do have currently, they're going to have an opportunity to eat. If you're the Steelers right now, understanding when you get into the red zone, that has to be a kind of a bat signal for Darnell Washington and Freiermuth to show up and show out. And so I'm excited about what these guys can do despite where they're ranked right now, Max.
1: I mean, I'll be quick on this because I know we still have stuff to do. It's once again, I mean, you looking at the rankings is consistency with it. 25th, 25th, 21st, and 10th. I mean, the only thing they're happy about is our wide receiving core because we answered a question that everybody else wanted to answer a year ago. So, I mean, you know, it's one of those things. Don't believe me, just watch. I mean, I'm just at this point with these rankings.
0: Did you just throw a little Bruno Mars at us?
1: Yep.
2: It sounded exactly like it.
1: Yeah. Yeah, it was. It was. I was definitely in my Bruno Mars bag last night. So it just came out.
0: Oh, why were you in your Bruno Mars bag? Just listening?
1: No, I was driving yesterday because, you know, it was just a hectic day getting back home from Tennessee over the weekend. So I had a lot of errands. So I was like, I usually put on a playlist, and yeah, Bruno Mars was the musical artist du jour yesterday.
2: Nothing wrong with Bruno Mars. I'm a Bruno Mars fan. Yep. By the way, you know who's a big Bruno Mars fan is? Michael Jordan. Jordan loves Bruno Mars. I don't know if anybody knows that.
0: I did not know that. As a guy who has aged out of most artists that I grew up with and would go to see in concert. I was talking about this with my wife and somebody else over the weekend. I would go to a Bruno Mars concert in a heartbeat. I would definitely go to him. Yeah. I bet he puts on a phenomenal show.
1: I mean, it is. I've been to two, and, I mean, it's the closest thing you get to, you know, for Willie and I, 80s and 90s R&B era. Like, he has that soulful crooner, up-tempo funk vibe to it. It just, it's a hearkening unto our youth. You know, the way that he sings and the way that he puts stuff together, especially collabs with like Anderson .Paak and stuff. He, you know, some good retro funk vibes.
0: I like it.
2: Well, I'll say this. Yeah. Having gone to a Bruno Mars concert as well, Rob, you won't be surprised. A lot of people of your demographic are all in the front row. You would think you would walk in there.
0: Oh, yeah.
2: Yeah. You would walk in there and you'd think, like, man, this is going to be Tinny Bopper Central or some crazy college kids. No, the first 10 rows are your folks.
1: Card carrying.
0: Man. Right. That is funny. Well, because we're desperate. We're desperate. You know what I mean? I mean, so, like, I go back a further decade from you guys. And one of the things I like about from what I've heard about Bruno Mars is, you know, again, so if you rewind by a decade from what you guys are talking about, there was a bit of a distinction, funk and R&B, and I was more of a funk guy than an R&B guy. And Bruno Mars seems to kind of, from what I've heard from him, well, Uptown Funk, right, which Max just talked about, seems to be able to bridge that gap. And it's not totally, look, it's not like, oh, I don't like any R&B and I love all funk. I mean, but I would gravitate more towards funk music than R&B music, and he seems to bridge that gap.
2: And by the way, Rob, these folks ain't sitting down and just kind of watching and clapping. These folks are on their feet. They are stomping. They're yelling. They're smoking a little devil's lettuce. They're passing beers around.

0: It's a spicy time. I was shocked. I was thoroughly shocked. I thought it was going to be, you know, I thought it was going to be a little crazy. I don't know what I didn't expect that, but it was a lot of grown white men in khakis after losing their mind over Bruno Mars.
1: Well, hopefully I wouldn't show up in the khakis, Willie. I think I might draw the line there. And as you know, position ranking, Bruno Mars and the band, we're going top five in the league for sure.
2: Yeah, I think so. I think we're there. I mean, he's very close. He's working his way up the escalator of Earth, Wind, and Fire and Frankie Beverly.
1: Oh, okay. All right. That's okay with me. Okay, so we haven't hit the offensive line. We haven't hit the defense yet. By the way, much kinder to the defense than the offense. We're kind of slogging through this offense, scratching our heads a little bit. And by the way, in case you're wondering, just let me just throw one number out here, okay? So people are that, well, you know, these guys are they're ranking the QBs and the RBs too high, and we believe in these other rankings. The Steelers were 15th in the league in points per game last year. So if you just want to say, okay, they're average, a little bit above average, we've only seen one ranking that's above average. That's wide receiver. Everything else has been way below average. So we're taking umbrage to it. We're going to continue to take umbrage to it. And we're going to take less umbrage to the defense when we continue in the locker room here on the Steelers Audio Network.
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8: Okay, welcome back to Inside the Locker Room with Max Starks and Willie Colon. I'm Rob King. We thank you for being with us. We're breaking down the Steelers' position group rankings according to ESPN. Again, this came out before the actual roster cutdowns. But again, at that stage of the game, you could pretty much guess who was going to be on the roster, that sort of thing. ESPN did that and came up with these position groups. Quarterback, they had the Steelers ranked 22nd. We thought too low. Running back, 25th. We thought too low. Wide receiver, 10th. We thought about right. Tight end, 25th. We thought too low. Here's offensive line. Now, look, I have to throw this in there. PFF has them ranked as 14th, okay? And I can live with that. I can live with that. They talked about how good the left side was, and, you know, they have Spencer Anderson and Dylan Cook on the right side. They don't have a Honichor in there. ESPN, Max, I'm talking to two offensive linemen. They have them ranked 29th. 29th on the offensive line.
9: I had that number in my head, and I was like, they would do something ridiculous like put us at, like, the back of the roster, like at 29. I literally had that. Oh, my God. Jesus Christ. Okay. No, I'm sorry. Don't take the Lord's name in vain.
8: And look, they got, you know, everybody agrees Frazier's on the cusp of Pro Bowls. Everybody, you know, PFF was was very generous.

0: generous. They thought Fautanu and McCormick were developing into a really good left side. This just, Willie, this is just way too low for me. Way too low.
1: Yeah, listen, it's tough to stomach a lot of this stuff because it's all nonsense at the end of the day, right? Like, it is. But I think part of the pushback is the fact that they're now moving their left, you know, the right side of the offensive line to the left with Troy Fautanu and Mason McCormick. You talked about Zach Frazier. I think when you have the right side going into the season not as locked and as solidified as you would like, especially when you talk about some of the other decorated offensive lines. So I can understand some of the downgrading. But nevertheless, I do think Spencer Anderson is going to be big time for them. I think considering that he played a lot last year, he's hungry to kind of lock up that position for years to come. The right tackle position, we got to be honest, it's still up for grabs. Right now, we don't know if it's going to be Max Honitor or if it's going to be Dylan Cook. Dylan Cook being an undrafted free agent, you know, who's been a little bit of a journeyman, has showed signs of being a polished offensive line, but at times he hasn't looked as polished. So I can understand some of the criticism with that. And Max is just extremely young and raw and needs more reps and all of that. With all that said, should they be 29th? No. Should they be in the 20s? I'm not against that either. I think this is just a line that has to continue to play together, stay together. And after this year, hopefully – that we're looking at a line that this is going to be the five that's going to kind of usher in a new quarterback and kind of move on into the McCarthy era. So I don't like the 29th ranking. Nobody wants to be that late. I don't think they're worthy of being that low. But considering some of the back and forth, the turmoil, you just lost Broderick Jones, who's a first round, you know, who's a high draft pick, so to speak. I can understand the criticism. So I'm trying not to be biased about it. I'm trying to just be as real as I can. And I can understand why the critics and some of the people who are outside the building consider that unit to be at the bottom of the barrel, so to speak.
0: We're all hoping that this time next year we're looking at a top 10 ranking. I think the expectation when you spend a first-round pick on Max Ahanachor is that he's going to come in and hopefully play well. And, look, he's a rookie, but we're hoping that we're going to be like, whoa, okay, this move to the left side for Fautanu and McCormick – proved to be great. These guys are more than solid players. Frazier just made his first Pro Bowl. Max Ahanachor is arrow pointed up. Spencer Anderson had a really solid year. Jennings Dunkers behind him is a young 23-year-old boy. This line looks like it's in pretty good shape moving forward. And by the way, we talked about the average age of NFL players being 26.6. Okay, so Dylan Cook is 28. Max Ahanachor is 22. Spencer Anderson is 26. Zach Frazier is 25. Mason McCormick is 26. Troy Fautanu is 25. If the Steelers have drafted right and they develop these guys the right way as well, this is going to be a radical change, to me, in the way the Steelers are perceived. Suddenly, instead of looking at a 14th-ranked line according to PFF or a 29th-ranked line according to ESPN, if it's a top 10 unit, that changes everything. It changes the entire perception, to me, of the team. Got to be right about it. We've spent a lot of time talking about this offensive line over the course of the year, but this could be a significant game changer for the Steelers in the way they are perceived and the way these rankings are going to come out next year. Max, are you ready to talk about the defense?
2: Sure. Let's
0: okay.
2: do it.
0: So interior defensive line, and I'm going to throw out the age here first. We have 36-year-old Cam Hayward, but then you also have Y.A. Black at 24, Keanu Benton, big contract extension at 25, Derek Harmon, first-round pick at 23. You spent a pick on Gabe Rubio. He's 23. Kevin Jobody made the team. He's 22 years old. Sebastian Joseph Day at 31. That is your seven interior line guys. Just mention again, the future, the now is for sure Cam. Sebastian Joseph Day, I think, is going to be people are going to like him. But, again, the future for these young guys, but we're talking about blending the future and the now. Here we go. Interior defensive line, ESPN ranking number 3, Max. Third in all of football.
2: Wait a second. Wait. Whoa.
0: Yes.
2: Hold
0: I know.
2: Hold on.
0: Oh, we're going to like these defensive rankings, believe me. For the most part, we're going to like these defensive rankings. I

0: Promise you.
1: Listen. After how bad they crapped on our offense, you know what? I'll take it. I would have personally probably been like, and here's the thing. I hate to say this. I probably would have been like 5 or 6.
2: Yep.
1: I would have been there. Sure. I would not have been top three, especially when you consider what L.A. looks like, what Seattle was a year ago, that those monsters of Denver and what that defense did. I'm like, okay, I can see us being in like 5 or 6. 3? Okay. All right. Hey, listen. They must know something that we don't.
2: In fairness, I'm not sure that they knew Aaron Donald. I can't remember when I saw this ranking, whether Donald had announced the comeback or not. I don't remember.
1: Myles Garrett was over there with Kobe Turner, Braden Fisk, and Byron Young.
2: Yeah,
1: that was still – without Aaron Donald, they were already, I believe, at least top three. And then with Aaron Donald, yeah, they just went Super Saiyan. So it's cool. I'm surprised by that. I know this was done before. And also I'll say this from the offensive line perspective. I believe this was done before Broderick got traded too. So that number at 29 was including Broderick, I believe.
2: Yeah,
1: I don't think the trade had happened yet.
2: Yep.
1: So they thought even worse of us. I don't even want to know what they would have thought once Broderick was gone. They might have put us at 32nd.
2: Unbelievable. Okay, and then Willie, you can comment on that, but I want to throw an edge for you as well. And again, we're talking about Watt and Highsmith as your starters, right? Watt 31, Highsmith 28. Again, I'm just throwing this out there so you get an idea of, because I think age is wrapped up into this perception of the Steelers. Herbig's 24, so here's 23. Of course, Herbig just signed a big offseason deal. Watt and Highsmith, the starters for now. They rank the edge group number one in the NFL.
3: Yeah, that makes sense to me. I think if you look at some of the other edge rushers around the league, I think, you know, you talk about even Nick Benito and Jonathan Cooper, who's going through a suspension, and some of the other trios out there, man, the Steelers obviously have, I think, probably the most accomplished and elite ones. I think Nick Herbig's jump to stardom, if you will, superstardom, is something that the Steelers really couldn't let walk out the door. Because you got to understand, remember last year there were talks that they would possibly trade Alex Highsmith. They were going to let him – you know, he was a part of trade talks, but obviously, you know, I don't know if that's still into conversation, but getting Nick Herbig locked up was essential to the future of the Pittsburgh Steelers. So now you have all three dogs on it wearing a black and gold helmet with a new defensive corner named Patrick Graham, who, by the way, will have all three guys on the field at the same time. It just makes for must-see TV. And I think once you get Jack Sawyer, who I think is underrated and continues to grow and find his comfort level within that defense, man. You talk about an edge rush unit that is probably the best, probably the most complete in the NFL. So I think this their ranking is legit.
2: Okay, so I'll stick with you here then for the what I just like inside linebacker, off the ball linebacker they call it now. I don't know why. Patrick Queen. Peyton Wilson, by the way, 26, 25. It's hard for people to understand that Patrick Queen's still only 26 years old, right? Because it just feels like he's been around forever. 26, he may have turned 27. Let me double check that. But anyway, Holcomb, 29. Bruner, 24 years old. This is a suitably aged group, but they rank this group 28th in the NFL. 28th in the NFL.
1: I mean, it's so crazy because, like I said, we just talked about having two top three positions and one of them at the top of the list, and then to have such a stark drop off. I mean, I mean, I could see why. Okay, there was some broken tackles. You don't really have that thumper in this group, right? Per se, but. When you talk about ability to do it all, they can do it all. They can take a running back out of the backfield and shadow him. They can take a tight end off the line of scrimmage and go with him. They can drop into zone and cover your slots and all your gap areas in underneath zone. They can run sideline to sideline. There's not 27 units better than them. I don't even know. I mean, because I'm just so flabbergasted right now. I'm like I can't name. I can't even name really probably 10 units better than them, but I 15 would have been solid. Like, hey, middle of the pack, cool. I'll give

0: that to you, right? But not that far back. Not 28th? No. Come on now. No. Now we're back to the offensive side of the ball.
1: By the way, Queen's 27
2: years old. Yeah, I don't know.
1: I should say Queen's 27 and Wilson's 26. Go ahead. Sorry.
2: Yeah, I'm going to be honest. I don't hate it. I'm not as thrown back from this ranking, considering that one of the things Patrick Queen struggled with was with tackling, right? He just wasn't an efficient tackler, and I think at times he lacked toughness. Peyton Wilson has also said, coming out, like, listen, man, I was playing on edge a lot. I really was kind of just figuring out, and, you know, I was so afraid of making mistakes within the system I was playing in last year. I don't feel like I really had the open room to kind of grow and learn as I go, because I wanted to be on par and I wanted to be everything they needed me to be. So collectively, you're talking about two guys right now who, one I thought took a step back in Patrick Queen, and then I thought the other one, and then Peyton Wilson, that he was really trying to figure himself out from an identity standpoint. So I think if you put their body to work together last year and what they're trying to do this year, valid. Both are extremely talented. Both really complement each other in different ways. But what you put on, when you turn on the tape and watching these two guys, especially Patrick Queen, there's some cause for concern. So I can see what the critics were saying in ranking these guys as low as they did.
1: The only other thing I'll add to
0: fifth
1: that.
0: Fifth worst, hold on. Fifth worst, Willie, though? Fifth worst in the entire league? In the entire league?
2: I'm trying to be nice. I'm trying to be nice.
0: I get it.
2: I think a lot of what we saw last year from this defensive line helped those guys out. I thought late in the season, especially from that linebacker group, man, we got soft. We wasn't as tough as we needed to be. I thought we didn't tackle well. And then when we had big men put big paws on those guys, man, they got chewed up. So when you talk about being an off-ball linebacker, man, you got to be able to take on blocks and slip away from blocks. And sometimes slipping out of blocks constantly makes holes wider. And that's what I saw from that defense last year. Now, hopefully those guys learn from it. Hopefully they will be better. But I'm just being honest. If we're going to be honest, we got to be honest. It's not always candies and cotton candy and popcorn. You know, sometimes this defense has decorated in that story we want it to be. There's some units on this defense that has to step up. And I think the off-ball linebacker position is one of them.
1: I will say this. I think that if the interior line and even the edge was ranked fifth and sixth instead of third, and third and fourth instead of first, I wouldn't have had a problem with that. So I want to be honest about that. I think the 28 seems a little low to me. I mean, Patrick Queen is a two-time Pro Bowler. But the one thing I'm most intrigued about, guys, is everyone's talked about how the personnel is going to be used. How are they going to deploy Jalen Ramsey? Where is he going to be in the slot? And are you going to get all three pass rushers out there? I will be very interested to see how these off-ball inside linebacker guys are used. I mean, a couple of years ago, I think it was 4 years ago, in Baltimore, Patrick Queen had 5 sacks. And then he made his first Pro Bowl when he followed it up with 3.5 sacks. He's had 1 sack in each of his 2 seasons. And I understand you've got extraordinary edge rushers. But will these guys get an opportunity maybe to rush the passer a little bit more? Does that change the perception of these guys' performance? If you look up, you know, I go back to the days of James Ferrier and Larry Foote. And, you know, I don't know that either guy would be considered, you know, oh, these guys are some serious pass rushers. Those guys, you know, there are years those guys are getting 5 sacks apiece, you know. And that changes the perception of the value of a player. Heck, it changes the value of a player if he can get to the quarterback. I am interested to see, Max, how those guys are going to be utilized and whether they will be utilized differently with a different defensive scheme.
0: I have to think that they can benefit from that. I think when you think about how some of the blitz schemes have gone just in the preseason, you know, mm-hmm. we've seen attacking downhill play. I mean, how we're talking about Jacoby Windman making plays, right? From some of the cross dog schemes that they were running in there. Landon Roberts made a lot of plays in there. Now, granted, E-Rob is just an absolute buzzsaw, but You know, you saw guys making plays. Carson Bruner had a sack in the preseason, right? So I think you see some of the ways that they're going to try and utilize

have them play attack first because they trust the secondary and the bodies that they have on the back end to hold up, that you can commit some more resources and you can play a little bit of zone and you can play a little bit, you know, you can play some little matchup zone man

0: changeup. So those guys should get some opportunities to really show if they have a propensity to sack the quarterback.
1: Okay, we have to take a break. We still are going to break down, or at least look at the perception of the Steelers' cornerback position and safety position. And we're going to, we can't wait to talk about some of these matchups, Steelers and Falcons coming up. But we're going to continue this sort of national look at the Steelers' position groups when we continue here inside the locker room on the Steelers Audio Network.
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6: All right, we know what time it is here inside the Locker Room. It's the Bell Lab. Willie, just hold on. Don't run. Stay in the blocks. Late lunch bell for everybody out there. You know what the funny thing is for me, because of this new start time, I mean, this is actually my lunchtime, so I actually appreciate the bell because it lets me know it is okay to four as the lock has come off the refrigerator. So I am ecstatic for that. But kind of continuing with this, Rob, let's just keep diving into the defense.
7: Okay. Dive away, and I'm getting hungry myself. So two more position groups to break down here. And again, in case you're just joining us, ESPN's best and worst position groups. Let's run them down for you quickly here. Quarterback 22, we thought too low. Running back 25, we thought too low. Wide receiver 10, we thought just right. Tight end 25, we thought too low. Offensive line 29, Max and I thought way too low. Willie understands that it's maybe a little low, but can go with it. Defensive line, on the defense, number three, I wouldn't have been surprised if it was a little lower, but that's, I'm okay with that. Edge, number one, also wouldn't have been shocked if that was a little lower. Again, not outside of the top five for either of those. Off the ball, linebacker 28, I think Max and I both thought that was too low, and Willie's maybe disagreeing with us a little bit on that. So, let's get to the cornerback unit. Again, this is assuming Joey Porter Jr. is going to be part of this group. The group includes Joey Porter Jr., Asante Samuel, Brandon Echols. It includes Ramsey. It includes Everett. Am I forgetting one? I think I may have forgotten one. I'll double check.
6: So you said for DBs?
7: Yeah.
6: You got JPJ,
7: Asante. Oh, yeah.
6: Jamel Dean.
7: Jamel Dean, yeah. Jamel Dean.
6: Yeah,
7: there we go. What am I saying? I was looking at the guys from last year. So they have this unit ranked third in the NFL.
6: I mean, well, when you think about what Jamel Dean brings, I mean, you know, a year ago, PFF had him ranked as number one corner as far as coverage efficiency and all those other

0: metrics. Asante Samuel Jr. is looking like he's back to his Pro Bowl caliber form before the neck injury. Joey Porter Jr. is Joey Porter Jr. Island in and of himself. Jalen Ramsey is the defensive backfield Swiss Army knife. And he can play nickel. He played outside as well. So he's just kind of just plug and play. Is going to be very extremely violent and efficient at whatever he does. Like you said, Brandon Echols has been that guy. He's been a good guy for the Steelers in that position. Dalen Everett's a draft pick. So when I kind of look at it, yeah, I mean I can see why, because you know, just thinking of the combination of Dean, Porter, and Ramsey, that's a hell of a trio to roll out, and know that you have Asante Samuel Jr. as kind of your fourth corner guy. I mean, that's an extreme luxury that not a lot of teams in this league have, depth wise.
1: Yeah, I think you're spot on, Max, with that. And also, I think Echols, watching him this preseason, I thought he's taken a leap. He seems a lot more competitive in the slot. Really owns, like, holds down that nickel position where you can feel comfortable with him doing anything and using him in various ways. So, Max just laid it all out there. I think when you talk about, and that's a lot of what we're looking at too. A lot of these guys' resumes and what they've been able to accomplish and being decorated. A lot of these, you say, man, you got JPJ, you got Jalen Ramsey, Jamel Dean, who I was a fan of when he was down in Tampa. Asante Samuel Jr., what he's been able to do this preseason, like if he continues to do what he did this preseason and carry that through the season, like he could be up for comeback player of the year. And I don't know if I'm talking out of my butthole there, if you will. But I think he's primed to have a big year because of his versatility and how they plan to use him this season. So I like where we're at.
2: Yeah, I think my only question is whether he's going to get a chance to play enough. I mean, this team, look, this is
1: – Well, compared to what JPJ is going to go through.
2: Right, that's true. That's very true. And he's, like Joey Porter Jr., 26 years old. So, again, on that young side of players that should be entering in their prime, which is, you know, ideally – that's what you want, right? 24, 25, 26, couple years under your belt, entering into your prime. It's a good position to be as we're kind of, again, folding some of this conversation to young guys. Dean is 29. Echols is 28 years old. Of course, Ramsey at 31 is the elder statesman, but Everett is 22. And I think you're looking, you know, I'll be interested to see if there's an effort to keep Asante Samuel beyond this year. And whether that might be something that is in the team's plans, because then the future with those two guys and Everett, the developmental guy, but Everett is a 22-year-old developmental guy who I think turned some heads already in camp and in the preseason.
1: I love it.
2: Yeah, I mean, you're talking about rolling. We always talk about, you know, in the interior defensive line, can you roll two units out there? You know, we've heard, like, the Eagles were able to do that when they were winning the Super Bowls. You bring the Wilds over here, they're trying to get that same kind of thing going with Omar Khan. And can you do that? And I think we all feel like, yes, you can. You can roll those two groups. You can roll two groups a corner, and there aren't too many teams that can say that. I think this number three ranking is, yes, it's about the quality of the top guys, but it is also about enviable depth that few teams can match in the NFL.
1: Yeah, I thought Everett, I watched him in Georgia. I thought he was as sticky and as quick-footed, could cover anything on the field, and was tough. I remember it was a play, I think it was him against Georgia Tech, man. He was one-on-one at tight end, and he had to fill, and he was able to get that big sucker down by himself. So he fits that role of being tough, sticky, quick. I think sky's the limit for this kid if he stays par, man. I'm really excited to see him get out there and do something.
2: Agreed. I think it's a good way. Now again, we've seen rookies flash, and we've all been around long enough to know it's encouraging to see him flash early. Still got to fight through some things, but and one of the reasons we're talking about this is because this feels like to me that the Steelers have gotten this roster to the point now where they can go back to doing it the way, the Steeler way that we saw from, say, 2000 to 2012 or 14, where you just drafted guys and you developed them, and then somebody great would have to step aside, and guess what? You had the replacement right there. So

0: maybe not 100% there all the way around the roster, but it feels like it's getting closer and closer to me. All right, I'm blabbing too long because we got to get off the air here. But before we do, the safety position, guys, they rank them 18th in the league, and that was before we knew Deshaun Elliott was going to be missing the first several games on IR. It's Elliott, it's Brisker, it's Jenkins. Robert Spears Jennings, of course, as the young guy. So that group ranked 18th. Again, they probably would have had that unit ranked lower if they knew Elliott was going to miss the first several games.
1: And even with Elliott, I probably would have had them ranked a little bit lower. So this is a little bit higher just because who is the free? You know, who is the deep safety? Who's going to be that guy that can play the quote-unquote Ryan Clark type role, that can play that deep half and play off of the more box-style safeties that I think we have on this roster? So it'll be interesting to see if that's Rayshon Jenkins. That'll be that. We know Brisker, touch and go with his history, but I like him closer near and around the line of scrimmage. I love Robert Spears Jennings. I mean, I told you, spill and fill. He's a guy that when they spill it, he fills it. So I like some of this. It's just who is going to be the deep safety.
2: Yeah, and I think it's going to be Brisker. Honestly, I think he's the younger, one of the youngest out of the group. I think he has the ability to do so. Obviously, he wasn't as stout as he could have been last year for the Bears, but I think coming into the system, we think Patrick Graham's going to protect him and allow him to play a little more in the box, a little bit outside, but I see Jalen Ramsey more inside and let him kind of play and let Brisker play more, towards the deep end. So I think it's going to be Brisker, Max, and hopefully, you know, he has a little bit better year than what he had in Chicago, but I think he has a range and definitely the athleticism to do so.
0: Overall rank for ESPN for the Steelers, 18th in the NFL. After all the position rankings, obviously way higher on defense than on offense. Again, we'll get into this more tomorrow. Guys, I think it's too low, but again, we will talk about it tomorrow. And ultimately, they will play a season, and that's going to tell the story, right? Ultimately, you are what your record is.
1: Don't Facts. Believe me, just watch.
0: Well done, Max.
1: It's too good. It applies. Oh, it applies.
0: Oh, it's good stuff. He's Max Starks, Willie Colon as well. I'm Rob King. As always, guys, looking forward to talking to you tomorrow, really diving into these Falcons matchups for the Steelers. Some really, really intriguing matchups in this game. We're going to get to that tomorrow. Thanks for being with us in the locker room here on the Steelers Audio Network.
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0: go. I've been, it's like, I feel like after the last preseason game, it's like, oh, we still got like another 2 weeks before the season. So I'm definitely excited. You know, I was driving home from work the other day and I was like, all right, like, I'm ready to get going. You start feeling the fall weather in Pittsburgh and the fans are getting excited. So it's going to be fun.
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2: It's finally here. The NFL season starts in less than 24 hours as the Patriots visit the Seahawks on Wednesday night to open the 2026 season. But more importantly, it's finally game week here in Pittsburgh as the Steelers prepare for their week one battle against the Atlanta Falcons. Brian, I got a number for you. It's been exactly 244 days since the Steelers lost 30-6 to the Houston Texans in that AFC wildcard game back on Monday, January 12th, to this Sunday, September 13th. So it's not 244 yet, but by Sunday, it'll be 244 days, and much has changed for the black and gold since then, that's for sure.
3: Feels like ages ago. It feels like we don't even need to discuss that game anymore. Turn the page. It's a new season. Although, we're going to make our NFL predictions later this week, since it is that time of year. And I guess you got to factor in some of what went down last year in the regular season and especially the postseason with the Steelers and other teams. But yeah, the Steelers have changed. The Texans have changed. A bunch of other teams in the AFC and the NFC, for that matter, have changed. Everybody's 0-0 coming into 2026. And at least the way that 2025 ended for the Steelers, that's a good thing.
2: Absolutely, and it's a new era here in Pittsburgh with Mike McCarthy coaching his first regular season game this upcoming Sunday at 1 o'clock against the Atlanta Falcons. New home, new coach, home opener, new era. There's a big vibe in this city right now, Brian. And I guess my first question here at the top of the show for you before we get into some of the sound from the Mike McCarthy press conference yesterday, and you wrote about it on Steelers.com to recap that press conference, is how big is this moment for the Pittsburgh Steelers organization and Mike McCarthy this Sunday?
3: Yeah, I mean, I just was thinking about that yesterday while talking to players and then McCarthy. I mean, you only get one chance to make a first impression. Now, it's a long season, so that's kind of the other side of the coin with that. But you're only going to get one opportunity to go out there and put that best foot forward, that first foot forward, in your opening game of a new era. And it definitely adds some juice that it's at home for the Steelers, which, of course, we've known since May and we've known since January that Mike McCarthy was going to be taking the reins of this franchise on the field. But yeah, I mean, now that it's actually here, it goes up a level. It's not often that the Steelers open at home. We know that there are always the considerations of, you know, the Pirates on the North Shore potentially and Pitt's schedule to work around. But it's great that the NFL put it at home. Week one for the Steelers, and you know, I think the opponent is not really a rival, but you know, for some reason, we probably talked about this when the schedule came out, kind of weird how often they've played the Falcons in the season opener as an NFC team that they see irregularly. But yeah, this is going to be great fun. And you know, McCarthy, just hearing from him in his first presser yesterday, you know, I think there was some cautious optimism. And, you know, Aaron Rodgers was even on the Cam Hayward show Monday, or I guess Tuesday, saying that he thinks there'll be a work in progress early on. Maybe that is the case with how many guys were kind of in and out of the lineup. Not a lot of participation in preseason from the biggest names on this team. Wanted to keep them healthy going into week one, and it looks like that'll be the case. But will there be a little rust to knock off, potentially? Or maybe it was just quiet confidence from McCarthy. Maybe he expects to win a lot of games. He has a veteran team, so he expects that core, that nucleus, to certainly be ready to go when the ball is kicked off at 1 p.m. sharp or maybe 1:02 Sunday on the North Shore. And it's going to be a long wait between now and then, but at least we've got a lot of NFL football to whet our appetite.
2: Brian, in that article on Steelers.com, you wrote, history matters, making a good first impression matters, but winning is what matters most. And McCarthy's week one message to his team has been, play within yourself. The biggest challenge with a new staff and new players is to trust the prep ahead of time, stick to fundamentals.

0: Don't try to do too much and play physical with that intensity that he needs his team to come out with in week one. But the biggest challenge in week one is sticking to your fundamentals, Coach McCarthy told everyone yesterday.
1: Yeah, and I think it's just, you think back to that first preseason game against the Packers, and the Steelers lit it up that night. They played really well on both sides of the ball, but there were some discipline issues, and I think, you know, everybody's probably raring to go for that game. First game actually under the lights under Mike McCarthy, and you know you got to walk that line all the time, but I think especially in your opener when the juices are flowing, the adrenaline is pumping, you want to go out there and hit somebody when it matters, when it counts in the standings. But you got to make sure that you play smart. McCarthy mentioned playing within yourself. That's you know, I think you can immediately point to like, all right, don't be highly penalized because that's going to hurt you. That's going to give your team, your opponent free yards. It's going to hurt your defense or it's going to hurt your offense. But also don't try to go out there and hunt the big play because that's when you can put the ball in harm's way and you start risking things that way too. And yes, there's something to be said for high risk, high reward, but you also don't want any own goals to use a soccer term here. Early in the season.
0: We're going to hear back from Coach Mike McCarthy throughout this opening part of our show, as well as coming up here at 2:15 today. Brian and I are going to continue to break down the first press conference for Mike McCarthy in season, ahead of the upcoming game this Sunday. And also a bit later on, we're going to go through our hits and misses, formerly known on this show, Brian, as seven shots of hits and misses, but we've gotten rid of the seven shots with the Mike Tomlin era behind us. We're just going to call it Steelers hits and misses now. We'll make it simple for everyone out there, but that's coming up a bit later on at 2:45 and the top of our second hour at 3 o'clock. And then also coming up in our second hour at 3:20, former Pittsburgh Steeler offensive lineman that we talked up at Pittsburgh Steeler training camp last month, Jerry Mullins, will join us, as well as Chris Hoke at 3:40 later on today. But back to this Mike McCarthy press conference, Brian, there are two question marks ahead of the Pittsburgh Steelers, in my opinion, for this upcoming Sunday. One is the right tackle watch. He is not named a starter yet with Dylan Cook and Max Onichor. The other question is more of an administrative question, and it's Joey Porter Jr. still lingering out there. Will they get that deal done ahead of Sunday? The Steelers are sticking to what they have stuck with in the past, that they will not negotiate a contract in season. So that clock is ticking, and there is some breaking news this morning. Yeah. Patriots corner Christian Gonzalez is now the highest paid corner in NFL history, a 4-year, $130 million contract.
1: Yeah, I think it was actually 135 it ended up being in the total value. I mean, it probably depends on where you're looking, but
0: 135, you are correct.
1: Yeah, so 33.75 per year. I think he's the highest across the board too. The total guaranteed, I think fully guaranteed, Devin Witherspoon might clear him by $5 million, but that could just be somewhat of an accounting difference with how the Seahawks do things and how the Patriots do things. So yeah, now the die is cast, as they say. And you know, Joey Porter Jr., I think he was on a podcast this offseason talking about how he feels like he's top five. So you can pay him top five money if it's more than $100 million total value, which is where J.C. Horn is as number five right now on Carolina. This is all according to overthecap.com, great site for charting all of this. You know, average per year, the top five are still making 30 or more per year. Actually, Derek Stingley Jr. from the Houston Texans is at 30. And he is one, two, three. He's sixth from the top. But if you're not going to have him top five there, I think there's always give and take in these negotiations. Maybe you do more guarantees, and the guaranteed total is top five. Sauce Gardner is currently fifth in the NFL with 85.65 guaranteed. And then the full guarantees, you get into the semantics of it. J.C. Horn from the Panthers is fifth with not quite $47 million. Fully guaranteed. So that's your ballpark all around. If there's going to be compromise, which there usually is when you're at the bargaining table, maybe the Joey Porter Jr. camp will cede a bit of ground on one of those if they get a little bit on another one of those. Now, I personally still think it's going to get done, but I've been saying that all offseason, and I'd be lying if I didn't say with every passing day that it's not done. You simply get a little more concerned because
0: get a bit more nervous.
1: You're running out of runway. Yeah. I mean, so you feel like your plane's going to take off, but

0: the closer you get to not doing it, you worry if you're going to hit that wall. So I think it's fair for Steelers fans to brace themselves for it not getting done. But I also think, Joey Porter Jr. is going to play Sunday regardless.
1: Yeah. I think that's been thrown out the window now, too.
0: I don't think it's thrown out the window. I'd just be surprised if he didn't. But you just never know. You never know with these situations.
1: I would think and I would hope that if JPJ was to hold out, that would have already taken place up to this point. But the fact that he has returned to the practice field, he's participating in the prep ahead of time. He's not doing a sit-in, right? I mean, he's out there doing his thing. Would point to he's going to be a go regardless. However, and maybe, you know what, Brian, maybe too, and we don't know anything. Listen, we're not in the negotiation rooms. We don't want to be in the negotiation rooms. Right. That's for Omar Khan and that team to take care of. But, you know, maybe that's a good show of faith on his end to say, look, I'm going to go out there. I'm not going to hold out. On the flip side, let's get this deal done. Maybe a hometown discount, too, is in play. Who knows? But I think Joey Porter Jr. probably wants to be in that top five, as you said, and I think he deserves to.
0: I think the one thing that maybe I don't buy out there is that I don't think he expects to be the highest paid corner.
1: No,
0: I don't think he
1: just
0: expects
1: in that top
0: to
1: five.
0: Reset the market. Yeah. But, yeah, I think maybe top five is the goal or the target for him. With, you know, and we're speculating because when Joey was in front of the mic last week, he didn't get into the specifics of that, and why would you? It doesn't help the player to do that. It doesn't help the team to do that. That's between those two sides, and it takes two to tango. We'll see where it lands. You know, back in 2023, Ed, Chris Jones for the Chiefs, he was holding out, and he actually did miss a game, I believe. I think he missed the season opener that year, if I'm not mistaken, but you don't see that very often. So, and he was someone who was on his second or third deal, I think, by that point. He had a lot of accolades. Joey Porter Jr. is only looking for his second contract. And that probably muddies the waters a little bit, too. But my point is, other than that Chris Jones situation 2 or 3 years ago, you just don't see that very often that a player... Now, I think the CBA allows a player to, you know, sit out till week... Not play until week 13 and like you need 5 or 6 games to get an accrued season, but that would be extremely drastic. I don't think anyone is thinking along those lines, but there are black and white policies and rules and fine prints available to both players and teams when it comes to these situations, and you just hope it never comes to that.
1: Like I said, if he was to hold out, I would think that would have taken place during training camp or even post-training camp, but the fact that he's out there practicing and participating, I would be surprised if we get to Saturday night and all of a sudden there's a report out there that says JPJ is a no-go tomorrow unless his contract gets done. But we are in 2026, and that is the play of the NFL.
0: Let's not, I mean,
1: it can't happen.
0: You can take this however you want, but I'm just relaying that Joey Porter Jr. himself has said it was a back issue causing him to miss time in training camp. So just want that to be stated on the record. Joey said that. You know, various members of the front office and coaching staff have said that at times publicly too. Maybe we'll never know how much or if the back was a real thing, but he at least has that in his, like on his sort of recent history of injuries is the PUP list. It is what it is.
1: Right tackle. Right now, it looks to be that Dalen Cook is in the driver's seat. Max Onuachor, the Pittsburgh Steelers' first-round draft pick, of course, here in 2026. Boy, he's in the rearview mirror. He's closing in quick, Double B. He could be your starter this Sunday or within the next few games, but Mike McCarthy not quite ready to declare a winner there yet at right tackle.
0: Yeah, I think this is probably a good sign for Onuachor that if he hadn't have missed that time with injury in camp, that he may well have closed the gap. But I don't think it's the end of the world if he's not out there for week one, because I think they're still clearly trying to make an effort to work him in there, or else all parties involved, McCarthy, Angelico, they could just say, no, we're rolling with Dylan. Instead, they're leaving the door ajar for Maxi Honachor. Maybe it doesn't open by week one, but maybe it opens by week 3 or 4. Maybe it never opens because Dalen Cook balls out. You know, let's give the guy a chance if he is in there.
1: He ended the 2025 season on a very high note, that's for sure. Played very well down the stretch of last season there towards the end when he came in for Broderick Jones. Whenever we come back, we're going to hear from Mike McCarthy and his press conference yesterday, and Double B and I will continue to break that down. And

0: Also coming up a bit later on in the 2:30 post hour, we will be talking about shots of hits and shots of misses for the Pittsburgh Steelers going into week one. He's Brian Bacco. I'm Ed Troop. It is the Steelers Report right here on Steelers Nation Radio, part of the Steelers Audio Network.
1: Steelers football happens here. 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

0: You know, my first game, I was still basically a kid. And, you know, you get a chance to go out and play with the likes of, like, you know, Jerome and Cordell, playing against the Baltimore Ravens and, you know, Ray Lewis and Rod Woodson. Like, these guys are, like, Hall of Famers. And here I am, you know, 24 months removed from graduating high school to playing with guys that I admire and that I looked up to. You know, it's an out-of-body experience because, you know, you don't know whether to go over and ask these guys for the autograph or what, because I was basically still a kid. There's nothing like Sunday morning here. You know, you can feel it and you can smell it. And like, you can't get to the locker room fast enough to put your helmet on and run out on the field and see, you know, the fans swinging those terrible towels. You know, I kind of get goosebumps just thinking about it, you know, how special it was. And, you know, there's 32 teams in this league, and I can't imagine a greater feeling, you know, running out of a tunnel. They live, eat, and breathe football here. And you don't understand it until you leave, because you think it's just normal to you because that's all that you know. Until you go somewhere, you're like, the fans are not the same, but the fans here are the best.
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2: Well, Double B, college football is off and running. Did you catch the Michigan fiasco this past weekend?
3: I did. I was watching it live. Couldn't believe what I just saw. But, I mean, I'm glad I'm not a Western Michigan alum. I feel like the punishment for Michigan, the program, and the fans is probably just the embarrassment and the scarlet letter that comes with winning that way. Yes, I give the player credit for making that grab. He's going to be forgotten about. I couldn't even tell you his name.
2: I mean,
3: he would have been a hero had he done a second earlier or a play earlier. But from what I understand, I didn't watch most of any of the game until flicking it on until the end. But I guess Bryce Underwood really did not play well. The Michigan quarterback, who's one of the highest paid players by NIL around the country, I think. And yet, you know, he gets another crack at it after flubbing the previous one, throwing it through the end zone. So I don't even necessarily really give him too much credit. He sort of got to like calibrate where he wanted to throw the ball, and it sure seemed like he should have only gotten one chance. But sometimes life gives you second chances.
2: Well, and give credit to the Wolverines. They took advantage of the second chance.
3: Yeah, and it's also just the perception of Michigan football over the last 3 to 5 years as far as really them again.
2: Yeah.
3: So I know, I'm sure we have some Michigan fan listeners.
2: Yeah, hey, we're not dogging them.
3: You got a one in the win column.
2: That's it.
3: Hang your hat on that.
2: That's it. Maybe some home cooking up in Ann Arbor. I don't know. But either way, a win is a win, no matter how you get it, I guess. But one thing's for certain, it was a good weekend of opening college football. Pitt Panthers, big win. Penn State, big win. So the two hometown procs. West Virginia, also another big win, so all the hometown teams getting off to a good start in their first week, and some good matchups this upcoming weekend, too. Football's back, and the NFL will be back, as we said at the top of our show, tomorrow night. Wednesday night, the NFL kicks off with a rematch of last year's Super Bowl, the New England Patriots at the Seattle Seahawks. Ahead of that, on the show tomorrow, Brian and I will make our NFL predictions for 2026. We're going to do our Steeler predictions at the tail end of the week, leading up to the Falcons game on Friday. But tomorrow, ahead of the NFL kickoff, Brian and I will declare our winners for the divisions, the Super Bowl winner. You even told me the Protector of the Year.
3: That's new. It's a new award this year for the best O-lineman.
2: We're going to pick that, too.
3: Yeah, might as well.
2: We're going to pick everything.
3: I think it's new this year.
2: Let's do it.
3: Got to give some love to the big guys, especially you, Ed. I mean, as a former lineman yourself, you should be all about... Oh, no, I'm sorry. This is the second year. Joe Tooney won it last year from the Bears.
2: Listen, you got to give some love to the big men up front. Max Starks would appreciate that. Max and I always talk about that. Willie Colon is now on the show in the locker room.
3: I've been
2: room.
3: Listening. It sounds good. With sounds Rob, really good.
2: Yeah. Rob, Willie, and Max doing, well, they precede us. So they're the pregame of us, or we're the postgame of them, however you want to look at it.
3: I mean, Willie and Max working together again. Do you think Willie needs to like tap Rob King on his right leg to get the snap count check with him?
2: You might have to.
3: The crowd noise.
2: I joked with...
3: then communicate to Max what they're doing.
2: I joked with Max before the start of the one preseason game. I said, hey, Max, in my game room after Super Bowl 43, I have the Sports Illustrated cover of Ben Roethlisberger being picked up by Willie Colon.
3: There you go.
2: And Max pointed out...

0: to me that they just missed him, that he had hoisted Ben up right before that. But it was the pitcher with Willie that is famous, of course. I think he sounds a little bitter about that still. I don't know. That's between him and his good friend Willie Colon. We'll let them duke that out on In the Locker Room, which you can hear every day before us from 12 to 2. Mike McCarthy spoke yesterday in his first press conference ahead of the Atlanta Falcons. Let's listen in to Coach McCarthy, and Double B will let you know what he feels about what Coach had to say.
1: We're healthy. I don't really expect anybody having a hard time getting ready.
2: Mike, do you know who your starting right tackle is?
1: Not yet. Working through it.
2: How long is that going to take you, Nick?
1: Well, I mean, today was a good practice. It was a chance to, you know, we got a jump start on the install. But first and second down was the emphasis. It wasn't as clean as I'd liked it today. But, yeah, Dylan's been taking most of the reps at right tackle. So, you know, ideally you want to have your first five guys working together as much as possible. So, you know, we're just still trying to work Max in there. But, we're off to a good start.
0: Sure seems, Double B, that Dylan Cook will be your starting right tackle on Sunday.
3: Yeah, I think even in his, as the gears are turning in his head while he's up at the podium, Mike McCarthy's probably thinking, like, look, I don't want to crown anyone, especially since you don't have to. You'll hear a little bit later that he's like, guys, I know this is our first time doing this. We're new at the whole McCarthy Mondays thing. He didn't call it that. We'll be calling that colloquially. But he's like, I'm not going to give too many specifics on lineups and personnel and who's starting and depth chart. Like, and he said specifically this week, you only get one chance to take advantage of being a new team with a new coaching staff. And, you know, the Falcons haven't seen you. No one around the league has seen you yet. It only matters really to Atlanta because that's your week one opponent. And by the time you roll around to week two, the Patriots will have a game of tape to watch on you. But Falcons, yes, they have a new head coach too in Kevin Stefanski. But they have the same defensive coordinator from last year in Jeff Ulbrich. The Steelers are new on both sides of the ball. And Mike McCarthy clearly wants to lean into that as much as he can.
4: And Joey, you be ready, Mike?
1: Yeah, I hope so. Yeah, so obviously, just keep working him. He's still. I'd put him in a ramp up, ramp up mode.
5: Are you game planning for Atlanta with the expectation that he is going to play Sunday?
1: Well, we game plan for Atlanta for expecting everybody to play. You know, just we want to use the resources. I know we're new at this. I have a board. And, all healthy names are on the board. You have projections of what your 48 are going to be. We had, extra time last week, and even today had a pretty extensive special teams period. So we just want to continue to work the different combinations. We got to really probably set our jaw Wednesday and Thursday.
0: Brian, one of the first things I noticed for the Mike McCarthy press conference ahead of this.
3: Has anyone ever had to set your jaw, Ed?
0: I hope I don't ever have to do that.
3: I think that's more like, get ready to work. But also, it feels like that's something you want to do before you get punched in the mouth. I don't think McCarthy and the Steelers plan on getting punched in the mouth.
0: Is that our first McCarthyism? It might be.
3: No.
0: Has there been a couple other ones?
3: Well, I guess an ism is in the eye of the beholder, but you could probably do like a whole McCarthy glossary. Maybe we should do that for a segment sometime.
0: I like that idea.
3: You think we had the Steelers six in training camp. Yeah. So
0: the Franco moment.
3: Franco moment. Yeah, we'll come up with some more of those. Yeah. We'll do a McCarthy glossary.
0: For sure.
3: How about that?
0: But the first thing I noticed, Brian, and you were at a lot of those Mike Tomlin press conferences. When you would bring him up to play him back, they were like 30, 35, sometimes 40 minutes. This one's 15 minutes.
3: Yep. Now the difference,
0: much shorter.
3: If you want to get into the weeds, McCarthy is potentially going to talk again Wednesday, potentially going to talk again Thursday.
0: Coach Tomlin never did.
3: Tomlin did one.
0: Right.
3: Let me knock it out at the beginning of the week. He was technically available if you needed him later in the week, but the answers were going to be terse, usually, if that were ever to happen. Now, there were times, don't get me wrong, where, you guys know listening, there were quarterback questions up in the air. I think as recently as last year with the Aaron Rodgers, Mason Rudolph situation, when we might have said, hey, Mike, we got to get an update from you, whether it was, can't remember if it was Wednesday, Thursday, or Friday. But I think in the McCarthy era here, it's going to be, not quite that big, long spiel at the beginning of the week, but a couple of more reliable updates throughout the week. And most coaches do it that way, Ed.
6: Just the Falcons secondary provide, I guess,
1: Yeah, definitely. I mean, it's, I think, veteran, I think the first two guys jump off the tape are

0: you know, two safety, so it's Terrell at corner. I think the biggest thing for us is, you know, identifying exactly, you know, what we expect, you know, how they're going to play, you know, systematic with Jeff. Jeff has been there for quite some time. I just really is in the middle of the tape from today's work, is really locking in how we need to play the game. You know, I think just like anything, and I know it's the first game, and hey, we're excited about the season opener and everything, but the mistakes that have been made in the past of teams that I've coached is, I really don't care about the other team right now. We need to get our things set and get the direction clear of exactly how we want to play the game. And I think our guys are doing a good job with that as far as the first steps in that direction.
1: Expanding on that, from when you got here to now, and this can be roster building, mm-hmm. or what you've had hands-on practice-wise, where do you think you have made the most strides from where you got here, and where do you still want to see things get better before you kick against Atlanta?
0: I just want to make sure I'm answering your question correctly. Strides from where? It's our first year. I think we've done a very good job of putting together a very, you know, competitive training camp with a 90-man roster. I'm very happy with the way, you know, we were able to keep, you know, 68, I mean, you know, technically 75 players here in the building. So that's the big picture. But, you know, now you hit the reality of it's time to get ready to go play a game. And so I think we've hit the target as far as transitioning, you know, from scheme development to installation phase, and now it's time to play games. And with that, going back to, I mean, really the first question is a great example of that, is, you know, your offensive line to be to this point in the journey, and you're still, you know, trying to lock in at the first five, and, you know, and I feel really good about Dylan. So, you know, we're in a good spot, but we got a full week of practice ahead, I guess, to answer your question.
2: Mike McCarthy, Brian, has had a plan since the beginning. We saw it each and every day up at Steeler training camp. We're going to continue to see that throughout the season. Very detailed plan from A to Z, and he is certainly going to do that in preparing for the Atlanta Falcons.
3: Yeah, like I was saying before, I think he's just kind of caught between, hey, I don't want to anoint anyone
2: right
3: with the Dylan Cook questions, but he's coached long enough to know at some point in the week you need your O-line to develop some cohesion, get that first five in there, or else you risk losing some chemistry, just to, you know, keep the light on for a guy like Maxi Honichor. So, Wednesday will be the day they really start getting down to the nuts and bolts of preparing their game plan and preparing for the Falcons, and probably highlighting the guys on the other side of the ball who could cause some problems for them. Now, if you've been following the Falcons at all, and we're going to talk to Daniel Flick, who covers the Falcons for the Atlanta Journal-Constitution later this week, and kind of get the scoop on them. But they've lost some of the guys who can really cause you problems on the other on the defensive side of the ball, particularly in the pass rushing category. So, I'm not going to say that makes things any easier on the Steelers, but yes, at some point, Dylan Cook and Maxi Honichor will want to know who's starting. Spencer Anderson will want to know who's starting to the right of him. Aaron Rodgers will probably want to know who's starting in front of him.
2: One thing that is definitely good news for Steelers Nation ahead of week one is the Steelers are very healthy going into this first week. Other than Deshaun Elliott, who's on the IR and is going to miss these first four games, they are in a good spot there health-wise. And Mike McCarthy talked about that yesterday, that he expects everybody to be available this upcoming Sunday.
3: Yeah, and I think that's one of those deals where you are always debating the rest versus rust component of preseason football. And they rested a lot of guys for sure, but hopefully the rust will be minimal when you consider how many career reps have been logged by the likes of Michael Pittman Jr., DK Metcalf, Jalen Ramsey, Aaron Rodgers, obviously, under center, Cam Hayward, TJ Watt, and so on and so on.
4: Focusing on Max, you're still working through it. What did those two preseason games that he missed kind of like impact that decision? What are you excited about?
0: Impact my decision on
4: whether he'll start at right tackle?
0: Well, I mean, he's an injured player. I mean, you got injuries. You know, players miss game because of injuries, business situations. You know, whatever the criteria is. I mean, that's availability and accountability.

That's the most important part of this. So being available every single day is huge, especially if you're a rookie. You know, you're a first time player. I mean, we obviously there's so much to love about Max. You know, just in the time that he's been out there, it's impressive.

0: period. They were just in helmets and shorts, and you saw Maxi Onichor, and you thought, my goodness, he is in person, just as big as you thought or was thinking during the draft. But when he put those pads on, we all had a moment of, wow, Maxi Onichor.
1: Yeah, he's a big guy, but you know, there's a lot of big guys at offensive line. I think he's more impressive to me in terms of his agility and how light he is on his feet. And what I really liked in the Bills game, and I'm not an offensive line guru by any means, so I won't pretend to play one, but it looked like he was playing violently and physically and aggressively in what amounted to his first NFL action. Now, it's a different ball game to do it in the regular season when the chips are down, but he was seeing some good pass rushers in Buffalo that night, and I don't think he looked out of place whatsoever.
0: When Brian and I come back, we're going to get into our Steelers hits and misses ahead of the Week 1 battle against the Atlanta Falcons this upcoming Sunday. He's Brian Bacco. I'm Ed Schrupp. It is the Steelers Report right here on Steelers Nation Radio, part of the Steelers Audio Network.
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3: Double B, Mike McCarthy has played nine games. Let me back up for a minute. He has coached nine times against the Atlanta Falcons. Do you know what his record is during those nine coaching?
4: Well, you put me on the spot. I haven't looked it up. I'm going to say 7-2.
3: Oh, man. My man. You know what?
4: How'd I do?
3: In awful. You did awful. Oh. But in your defense, if I were to guess, I would have guessed the same thing you did. But
4: ooh,
3: Mike, yeah, geez. Mike McCarthy, I just brought it up on the screen for Double B, is 4-5 all time against the Atlanta Falcons. During his years in Green Bay, he went 3-5 in his 13 seasons as the Packers head coach. And 1-0. With the Dallas Cowboys. Most recent game was a 2020 debut game at home, a 40-39 comeback victory against the Atlanta Falcons. Maybe that's what we'll be in store for on Sunday, a shootout.
4: I'm still surprised. Are we sure this source is accurate? Let's hope this source is accurate. You never know anymore with the internet and quick Google searches. But, I mean, hey, I guess the Falcons did have some pretty good teams for a while there with Matt Ryan and Roddy White, Julio Jones. So they're going to try to get back to that now with Kevin Stefanski as their head coach. But not to spoil things, I think when we make our league-wide predictions on Wednesday's show, Ed, I don't think I'm going to have a lot of love for the Dirty Birds.
3: I don't think Atlanta will be mentioned in our divisional winners, wild card teams, but who knows?
4: I love the A, but I don't think they're going to be getting a lot of love from me.
3: I'm with you. I never liked the A. Listen, I go back to when Francisco Corbera...
4: I don't like the Braves, that's for sure.
3: ...ruined my childhood. Sid Bream slid across the plate. Yes. If you're in and around my era of Pittsburgh Pirates baseball, you know what I'm trying to get out there with when it comes to the city of Atlanta. But, yeah, the Falcons and, the Hawks?
4: The Hawks are pretty listless as a franchise.
3: Right?
4: They're just kind of an also-ran in the NBA.
3: You and I are both basketball fans, but I don't think Atlanta Hawks do anything for either of us. I'm trying to think. Who's the Wilkins, right?
4: Dominique Wilkins. Dominique. Yeah, well, I think they actually had both. But Dominique Wilkins, the human highlight reel, would be your foremost Hawk. Then they had Trae Young of recent vintage, but he's gone.
3: That's a good call.
4: He never lived up to expectations really there, or at least the team didn't while he was there. I mean, Atlanta's one of those places where, yeah, the Falcons are popular, but they're not Georgia. They're not the Georgia Bulldogs. That is more of a college football city and state, I think. So you're kind of constantly fighting that battle.
3: Oh, big time. And the Bulldogs run the state of Georgia, that is for sure. Let's get to our hits and misses, formerly known as seven shots of hits and misses here on the show. But the Mike Tomlin era is over. The standard is over. So now we just go with Steelers hits and misses. We make it pretty simple, Double B. So our first hit before we get to a miss for the Steelers ahead of their week one battle. The Steelers have an excellent 1-2 punch at running back with Jaylen Warren and Rico Dowdle this upcoming season. Last year it was Kenny G and Jaylen Warren, and that duo was used more throwing out of the backfield, right? I think this year, this offense is going to go back to pounding the ball on the ground with Jaylen Warren and Rico Dowdle leading the way.
4: Yeah, I wouldn't be surprised by that. I think Jaylen Warren will catch plenty of little dump offs too. I think that's going to be more of his role this season than it was last year when they had Kenny G. He was so good at it that it kind of made sense to run your offense that way. And I think Rico Dowdle can catch passes too, but I think Jaylen Warren's probably a better pass protector. It's probably just a more natural role for Warren to take.

0: obviously Dowdle can run between the tackles, and you know he can take a licking and keep on ticking, considering he's coming off back-to-back 1,000-yard seasons with two different teams. Believe he'd be the first to ever do it with three different teams if he can pull that off here in Pittsburgh. So that's something to monitor statistically this season. But yes, I think this is going to be a solid 1-2 punch. I don't know that, you know, there's a lot of teams. It's fantasy football season two around the country, probably around the world. There's a lot of bigger name running backs, a lot of more high profile number one RBs out there around the NFL. But
1: Jahmyr Gibbs,
0: the whole might be greater than the sum of its parts when you look at Dowdle and Warren in that 1-2 punch. Yeah, Jahmyr Gibbs, Bijan Robinson,
1: who we'll see this Sunday,
0: Christian McCaffrey, yeah. Derrick Henry, Jonathan Taylor, Saquon Barkley. Like, these are still the class, you know, the top of the class when it comes to NFL running backs. But I mean, we've heard now from Mike McCarthy, Brian Angelico, they've always liked having a duo that you don't have to worry about either. Also the role allocation or the specialization, just, hey, both can do everything in our offense. So I don't even care who's in there. Maybe there will be a hot hand scenario pop up now and again, but for the most part, it's just, let's roll these guys through. Let the other one keep the other one fresh.
1: Maybe one of the bigger questions on the table is if Warren or Dowdle go down due to injury, who's that next part of that duo? Is it Eli Heidenreich is the next one on the depth chart, and you got Lou Nichols hanging out there on the practice squad. So they do have some other options if they need it, but I think they want to lean with Warren and Dowdle, that's for sure. Keep those guys healthy.
0: Yep. I think that is absolutely the plan. And, you know, with Dowdle, he understands Mike McCarthy's offense and his scheme. You think about it, I mean, the Cowboys let him walk after 2024. Of course, Mike McCarthy also departed. So with McCarthy not in the league, he goes to the Carolina Panthers and has another great season, and or at least a productive season, and then the Panthers let him walk, and he walks right back into the arms of Mike McCarthy as he enters into the NFL. So it's been however many consecutive seasons that Mike McCarthy could employ Rico Dowdle, he has employed Rico Dowdle.
1: That's our first hit. Let's get to our first miss. Safety Deshaun Elliott starts the season on the IR, where he ended his 2025 campaign. Rayshon Jenkins is next man up at that safety position. Jenkins looked good in the preseason.
0: He was flying around the field, specifically against the Jets in that second preseason game, I think it was. I'll be honest, he's not someone that I didn't really put much stock into when they signed him a few days into camp or a week into camp, whenever that was, of the offseason, or I should say of the summer editions, of the August editions. I thought Landon Roberts was going to be the veteran defender with staying power, but instead it's Rayshon Jenkins. Now, part of that due to his own performance, part of that due to what happened around him with Jaquan Brisker getting dinged up and then Deshaun Elliott being lost for the first four games. But hey, I mean, he's a been there, done that guy. He is a steady hand that you don't have to cross the bridge to a Robert Spears Jennings too soon if you don't want to expose the rookie seventh rounder to a lot of meaningful, significant playing time. Jenkins is on what I think is his fifth or sixth team. He's played all sorts of different types of safety to this point in the NFL. You always worry, I think, about a 30-something guy losing the burst, losing the speed. But if they only have to deploy it here and there, maybe he's a good patchwork option. And I think the way it's going to roll out, Ed, is, you know, if you're in your 3-4 defense on an early down or an obvious rundown, you can probably have the tandem of Jalen Ramsey and Jaquan Brisker in there. Those are two hard hitters, guys who seek out the contact and they want that physicality, can definitely help in run support. You lose that with Deshaun Elliott, but you don't lose much when you've got those next two willing to stick their nose in there. And then when it's a nickel defense situation and it's an obvious passing down, maybe you see Ramsey in that slot corner position on the depth chart they just put out today. Somebody went to the great pains of putting NB in there instead of S next to Jalen Ramsey's name. So when they go to that formation, which is essentially base defense for every NFL team in 2026, maybe you see Jenkins and Brisker and then Ramsey on the inside.
1: Our second hit, Steelers wide receiver room, strongest it's been in years with DK, Pittman, Jeremy Bernard, and Roman Wilson. One of the better rooms in a while that they've put together for wide receivers.
0: Going back to when we would do this in the offseason and training camp, because we were on location in Latrobe, but I always take your questions very literally, as you know. So you said years, plural. That can mean as little

0: is two. So I'll say yes. I'm buying that.
1: Okay.
0: That's a hit.
1: I got you. I know where you're going with that.
0: I do think the Metcalf, Pittman, Wilson, Bernard, Skowronek unit is probably stronger than, what was last year? I guess it was Pickens, Austin, Thielen, Valdez, Scantling, Wilson by the end of things.
2: Definitely
0: and Skowronek. Yeah. And then, yeah, I mean, they were picking guys up kind of off the street, more or less, to fill out their receiving core by the end of the season with Aaron Rodgers throwing to them. And then 2 years ago, when you were really in transition, it was Pickens, Van Jefferson, Calvin Austin, a rookie Roman Wilson who got hurt pretty much immediately. And, you know, it slips my mind who else was kind of sort of in the mix there. I guess Scotty Miller, Ben Skowronek, too. So I'll say yes, it's a hit, but it wasn't that long ago that we were all pretty jazzed up about the possibilities of George Pickens, Deontay Johnson, Chase Claypool, and you had some pretty productive high pedigree players in those mixes too. So I'll proceed with caution in terms of comparing more than just a couple years.
1: I'm going to make an edit and say recent years. How about that? Recent years.
0: I can still interpret that as the last couple years.
1: Okay, thank you. Good job, my friend. All right, our next miss. We already talked about this to open up the show today, but Joey Porter Jr. is our next miss here. Still no contract, less than a week to go before the start of the season. Of course, we know the news out of New England this morning with Gonzalez signing the richest corner contract in NFL history. But facts are facts. Joey Porter Jr. still has not gotten a new contract. The Steelers will not negotiate in season, so that clock continues to tick. And I'm with you, Brian. You said earlier in the show, I still think it still gets done, but as each day goes by this week, you get a little bit tighter and a little bit more nervous.
0: Yeah, I guess I'll say it hasn't been the most fluid offseason and preseason with Joey Porter Jr. and the Steelers when you consider the business that has to be done. And we saw how smoothly it did go for some guys in his draft class, whether that was Nick Herbig or Darnell Washington or, you know, pretty early into camp, Keanu Benton getting his deal done. But we've also seen in the past that a bumpy offseason and preseason when it comes to negotiations and, you know, the contract impasse does not necessarily preclude you from going out there and having a fantastic season. TJ Watt did just that the first time around.
1: He sure did.
0: You know, Cam Hayward even last year, I think he still played at a high level, and that got really dicey by the end of things. I mean, you think about it, the idea of potentially not playing or not being available week one was just floated as recently as last season by Cam Hayward. Now, it did not come to that. Cooler heads prevailed. So that's also a big reason why I think that's going to happen again here in 2026 with, granted, different player at a different phase of his career, different stage of life than Cam Hayward was a year ago. But, that's kind of what I make of it. I don't know if you'd call it a hit or a miss. I guess if you want to be literal again to the other end of the spectrum, I'll say it was a miss and that it's not done as we sit here on September 8th, but I don't think it'll be a missed game. I'd still be surprised if that happened. Not shocked. Nothing shocks me really in the NFL anymore in 2026, but I'd be surprised.
1: Let's get to one more hit and one more miss before we go to break. Our third hit, the Steelers' left side of their offensive line and in the middle with Frazier, very strong going into the season. Troy Fontano, Mason McCormick, Zach Frazier might be the best combo on one side of an offensive line in the NFL. We'll get to the other part of that in a second, but at least from a hit standpoint, I think they got that part of their offensive line figured out.
0: Yes.
1: Oh, you're giving me that look. You're hesitating.
0: I don't necessarily. I think you might be a little too bullish and when you talk about start talking about best in the NFL. I mean, I need to see that first, too, much like the receiver core. You know, I think there was some iffiness in the preseason at times when we did see all those guys together, and they are flip-flopping from the right to the left side when you look at McCormick and Fautanu. So I think it's a hit in terms of the Steelers doing the right thing there, but let's see it play out. Let's see these guys do it as soon as Sunday afternoon against the Falcons when they come to town. Now I'm just now I'm we got the aggregation out there. The aggregators can easily be like, Batco wouldn't be shocked if Joey Porter misses. So, like, don't do that. But I'm just trying to cover all of our bases here because I hate you. One other constant on this show and any show I go on, whether it's here on SNR, or the Nightly Sports Call, the KDK Showdown, like, I don't want to speak in absolutes. I didn't want to be that guy up there in May or June saying, I guarantee you 100% Joey Porter Jr. is going to get a contract extension. We don't truly No, you can't crawl into other people's brains and headspaces.
1: And speaking of

0: of the nightly sports showdown. You got your KDK fleece on here today. Keep them warm in the studio.
1: Always.
0: Next time you talk to my good friend, Mr. Pompeiani, fellow Point Park graduate, let him know to hook me up with one of those.
1: Come on. I don't think he has control over the inventory.
0: Or my man, Richie Walsh, over there. Yeah, come on. All right, let's get to our third miss before we go to break. Steelers, right side of the offensive line. So there you go, Double B. I'll throw you one there. Anderson, Dylan Cook, Maxianichor. We need a few games to see what happens there, especially at that tackle position, whether it's Dylan Cook or Maxianichor. We have to see them in action on that right side.
1: Yeah, I think that's very much a hit. You know, Dylan Cook struggled at times in the preseason, too. And, you know, Spencer Anderson, I like Spencer Anderson, but he is a former seventh rounder, and he hasn't ever really been this guy from wire to wire for a team over the course of a season. So I'd certainly say he has something to prove himself.
0: That's going to do it for our first three hits and three misses, but don't go anywhere. Coming up to start off hour number two here in our 3 o'clock hour, we are going to get to three more hits and three more misses. And then coming up in and around 3:20, Jerry Mullins, former Pittsburgh Steeler offensive lineman and four-time Super Bowl champ, will be listening back to that from training camp, as well as Chris Hoke in and around 3:45 today. He's Brian Becko. I'm Ed Troop. It is the Steelers Report right here on Steelers Nation Radio, part of the Steelers Audio Network.
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13: Hour number two kicks off here on the Steelers Report. I'm glad you could join us today, each and every day. Double B, we were talking about college football starting up last segment. Some big wins for the local teams, Pitt, Penn State, West Virginia. Anything else jump off the paper at you from week one?
14: Well, I was watching a little bit of SMU Florida State last night. Did you see what happened there? Would have been a broadcaster's nightmare. They didn't have power.
13: I saw that was delayed for a bit, right?
14: It was delayed for a while, and then I don't think they ever fully got the power back on. So from what I at least initially read, I don't know if they fixed it, but I think they couldn't communicate from coach to player in the headsets, and no Wi-Fi in the press box, and I assume no tablets on the sidelines. So
13: yeah,
14: old school type ball, I suppose. And I'll have to go in and do some reading this afternoon when I have some free time on, like, how did everyone navigate that scenario. SMU ended up winning by a field goal, I think. What else? It looked like Arch Manning and Texas are going to be a buzzsaw. Ohio State going to be a buzzsaw again with Arthur Smith calling the plays.
13: I saw that.
14: Still went out there and really piled the points on against, what was it, Ball State, I think?
13: I think so.
14: Maybe?
13: Yep.
14: Malachi Toney from Miami. I mean, he's the new Jeremiah Smith. Jeremiah Smith is still in college, and he's going to be dominant again this year, I'm sure, for Ohio State on his way to being a top five, top three, maybe even the number one pick at wide receiver. He probably would have been a top five pick the last 2 years if he could have come out of college, but there's eligibility rules, and now it looks like Toney from Miami is building off of an absurd freshman season and going to be even better as a sophomore. How about right here in Pittsburgh, Mason Heinschel, quarterback for the Pitt Panthers, seven touchdowns. I mean, I think that was arguably the best stat line of any.

0: any player in the country, let alone quarterback.
1: That was a big deal for in the offseason for Coach Narduzzi.
0: I don't know if you were watching that game, but he hit one of Pitt's receivers, Blue Hicks, just dropped it in the bucket on a deep on a go ball on the sideline, and Hicks dropped the ball, and Pitt had to settle for a field goal on that drive. So it's always the butterfly effect. Maybe they wouldn't have tried to score in a seventh touchdown had they gotten that one, but in theory, could have been eight.
1: It was great for Pitt Panther football fans out there to see that Mason got retained for this upcoming year. It's sad. It's a sad state, Brian, that you got to have that conversation. Yeah. But that's the college football game right now with NIL and everything else. One player can play one season and go to another. It's the free agency of college football. So the fact that Coach Narduzzi and the Pitt Panthers were able to retain him for his sophomore campaign after an excellent freshman campaign is good stuff for Panther fans out there.
0: Absolutely. And actually, last time we saw Pitt, they lost. He struggled mightily in the bowl game against East Carolina in the Military Bowl. So that was even better to see that he still got the juice and he made some improvements in the offseason.
1: Brian and
0: He's also not eligible for the draft this year, though.
1: No, not yet.
0: So, yep.
1: Well, even if he was, he could always go back and play at Pitt if he doesn't make an NFL roster, right? Oh, no, wait a minute. They're still trying to figure that out. How about LSU, by the way?
0: Absolutely. Put the belt to the you-know-what of Clemson, and Lane Kiffin was
1: flexed their
0: feeling
1: muscles.
0: His oats. You know, I don't necessarily think he's the most likable coach, and I think many would agree with me, but when you win, the victor go the spoils, and I think, didn't he drop the line that imagine if we had pro players?
1: Yes, I was going to tell you that. Yeah,
0: you got to tip your cap to that. They'll get humbled soon here, but
1: they were up big at halftime, and he was going off the field being interviewed, and he dropped that comment. Just imagine if we had those NFL guys.
0: Turnabout is fair play, because I think when Dabo Swinney was asked about it at his presser last week with Clemson, he was probably saying a lot of what we are all thinking about the farce that has become college sports, but his team did not go out and back it up. And they gave LSU and Lane Kiffin and all those players, even though it doesn't have anything to do with most of them, but it gave them some added motivation that they probably didn't need based on maybe just the talent gap that appeared between those two teams. But hey, if you're Dabo, I guess more power to you for speaking out, but maybe it would have been better to bite your tongue on that one.
1: Brian and I are going through our Steelers hits and misses ahead of the week one opener against the Atlanta Falcons, and that brings us to our fourth hit. And speaking of the home opener, Double B, the Steelers start the season at home for the first time since 2023, a 30-7 loss to Brock Purdy and the San Francisco 49ers. Before that, it was all the way back to 20. Well, hold on. Let me go all the way back towards 2014, I believe, a 30-27 win against the Browns. The Steelers are 7-2 at home to start an NFL season since 2000, the last 25 years. So only 9 home games in the last 25 years, but they're 7-2 in that span.
0: Yeah, I know it hasn't been as pretty in the home openers that are not week one of the regular season in recent years. But, yeah, I mean, that's good for the Steelers, and that's good for any team that if you open up at home, especially in their case, new coach, new era, you don't want that disappointment. And, you know, we know how passionate fans are here in Pittsburgh, Ed, and Steelers Nation around the world. There's going to be some skies falling talk if they don't play well, let alone win against Atlanta week one. But we don't even need to traffic in those thoughts necessarily. It can't go much worse than the last time they played their season opener at home against the 49ers in, what was that, 2023, I believe. Can't go much worse than that day. And, you know, I think that this is a team coming in here in Atlanta that also has a lot of uncertainty and newness around it. But yeah, that's always going to add to it. I mean, I personally, selfishly, I don't really mind it when your season opener's on the road, because there's just an inherent unknown with any season opener, right? Hope springs eternal. Everyone's 0-0. You win it. Undefeated season is still on the table, as unlikely as that may be. And then you even get to parlay that into, okay, well, now it's the home opener and it's week two, or sometimes even week three. So you get you kind of get that new boost of excitement back. But I'm not going to complain about week one being right here on the North Shore at Acrisure Stadium.
1: Our fourth miss of our hits and misses for the Steelers ahead of their opener this upcoming Sunday, the depth behind Patrick Queen and Peyton Wilson at middle linebacker. Only Cole Holcomb and Carson Bruner. Double B, is that enough? You mentioned just a bit ago talking about Alandon Roberts not being kept, and of course Malik Harrison not being kept either. Not much behind Queen and Wilson if one of those guys go down.

0: it's been the Landon Roberts yo-yo has been sort of intriguing to watch. Obviously, they let him go after the 2024 season. They let him walk in free agency. They didn't cut him, but brought in Malik Harrison to sort of fill that role, and now he's also gone. I think he's off to the Giants, reunited with John Harbaugh, his former head coach with the Ravens. So when they brought Roberts back in training camp, kind of thinking like, all right, maybe they felt like we made a mistake here and we missed Roberts. Well, as it turns out, doesn't make the team this year. So maybe he'll be back again. Maybe that yo-yo will keep coming around. I mean, Omar Khan said last week he's not closing the door because he likes him so much as a person and as a player. And we certainly spent a lot of time talking about how he's got familiarity with Patrick Graham and in that defense that he was in last year in Vegas with the Raiders. So depth behind those two guys, I don't think it's a miss necessarily, but I think a lot
1: it
0: of people
1: could be a miss.
0: I think a lot of people inside and outside the locker room probably expected Landon Roberts to be on this team, but it's not like you're turning it over to a bunch of guys who've never done it. Cole Holcomb has done it. Carson Bruner hasn't really done it, but he looked the part in the preseason with some added weight, added muscle. And, you know, you hope you never need to even go down that road, but if you do, I think they have two guys who are, they're going to know where to be, they're going to know the defense, and in the meantime, if they aren't ever needed to do that, they will help on special teams immensely.
1: So maybe it's a could-be-miss. You got to wait and see how the season turns out at that middle linebacker position behind Patrick Queen and Peyton Wilson, Cole Holcomb, and Carson Bruner. Our fifth of our sixth hits. Yeah, that's right. We used to do seven shots of hits and seven shots of misses. That's out the door. We've now gone down to six hits and six misses, but we're not calling it anything other than simply Steelers hits and misses. Steelers special teams, Double B. They should be solid with Chris Boswell, Cam Johnston at the punter position, and most importantly, Caden Wiesen returning kicks.
0: Yeah, I think this is a really good group of specialists.
1: I do,
0: and
1: too.
0: It's kind of funny. Like, most of these jobs are held by older guys, guys with car seats in the back of the car. When you look at Boswell, Johnston, Kuntz, all of them have played a lot of NFL games, so you know there won't be any pressure aspect of it that's too big for them. Caden Wiesen, though, is completely new to this, and he's coming from the college ranks to the NFL. I think Mike McCarthy sort of alluded to after the Bills game, after his punt return touchdown, that maybe there was some outside criticism of Caden Wiesen, and maybe even some inside criticism, too, of some guys who are like, hey, we are a seasoned, experienced group over here on this side of the ball, or the third side of the ball. Don't mess this up for us, because there were some ball security issues in the first couple preseason games, and you know there is a learning curve for a young guy, but you have to imagine that housing that punt in Buffalo was good for him, good for his confidence, good for the other guys in that room to see him say, okay, this is why the powers that be
1: right
0: took him in the fourth round. And we heard from special teams coordinator Danny Crossman on Labor Day, and you know, I asked him about that, and he's like, I don't want to speak for Wiesen's confidence because he's a confident kid, but it was just good for everyone to have some success in that realm. And they still need to do the little things right, though. He doesn't want them to feel like, hey, we're hunting this big play, we broke through, we got this punt return touchdown. That doesn't mean all of a sudden you can be loose with the ball or try to do too much. That's, I guess, the delicate balancing act of being a return man is take what's given to you, and then when the time is right, see that daylight and hit that seam and go.
1: Yeah, turn it into something, that's for sure. 6 points is that main thing that you want to turn it into. Our fifth miss of our six hits and six misses. Number five miss is the 2025 Steelers last season, Double B, gave up four 100-yard rushers. Now, three of those four were in the first seven games, including the first two games of the season last year. Bijan Robinson comes to town this Sunday. He's one of the top rushers in the league. The Steelers will have their hands full, but they also have an opportunity to set the season straight from that standpoint, unlike what they did last year in 2025.
0: And it's a test right off the bat.
1: It's a big test.
0: Much like the Jets in Breece Hall in week one a year ago. And to be honest, I don't even think I really saw that as a huge test, but they did come out there and run it all over them at MetLife Stadium. Not enough for a win. But now when you look at this Falcons team, and I think I said this last week, that's kind of what they got. I mean, they've got Bijan Robinson in the backfield. Now, he's a dynamic pass catcher, too. So
1: a dual threat.
0: Yeah, I mean, you could say it's an extension of the run game if Tua Tagovailoa is just hitting him on a little dump off to the flat and effectively letting him do the work through the air, but really on the ground anyway.

0: we know what he can do between the tackles. He's really tough to bring down. And their offensive line is a strength of that team. So I think that is going to challenge the Steelers. But Mike McCarthy called the defensive line a strength of their team and thinks that it's one of the best he's been around and that it can carry this team. And it might have to in the early going because we've talked a lot about the secondary trying to come together despite not playing together very much to this point in the process. They'll have this week in practice to do so and figure out who goes where and what personnel group is going to be right for what situation in a game, but they haven't really been out there doing it when the live bullets are flying. So this defensive line, it might have a lot on its plate as soon as Sunday.
1: Our sixth and final hit. Hometown product Mike McCarthy makes his Steelers head coaching debut on Sunday, just 6 miles from where he grew up in Greenfield. This is a huge moment for Coach McCarthy this upcoming Sunday.
0: Yeah, he touched on that too. He said he was glad that he had the 2 preseason games at Acrisure to kind of get that overwhelming feeling out of the way of like, man, this is really happening. I'm really wearing these colors and this logo, and I'm doing it right here, so close to where he grew up in Greenfield. I mean, obviously, it's going to go to a different level now in the regular season. And, you know, first punt, who knows? People will be getting restless, of course. Maybe they won't punt for a while. That would be nice. That'd be music to the ears of Mike McCarthy and Aaron Rodgers and everybody at Acrisure Stadium. But, yeah, I mean, that definitely adds to it. And maybe he'll admit, maybe one of those things where if they win the game and he's in his post-game presser, he'll admit afterward that it was a little different. It was a little special, but the preseason probably got some of that out of his system.
1: I already messed up, Double B, because I'm going to end with a miss. And during this exercise, I never end with a miss. I always end with a hit. So I usually do 2 misses back to back.
0: Just like if you're at the driving range or you're shooting hoops, you want to end on a make or a good,
1: drive. I make my 12-year-old shoot until the wee hours of the night until he makes a hoop, and he's not allowed to come in the house. But we got to end with a miss.
0: Just like the beginning of Space Jam.
1: Shoot till you miss. That's right. Shoot till you miss. Despite having one of the older rosters in the NFL, the Steelers are still young at several positions, like the wide receiver 3 and 4 position, the offensive line, the defensive line in different spots. Will the younger players sink or swim in 2026? So it may not be a miss yet, but it could potentially be a hit or a miss. But how will these young players, especially up front, how will they perform this upcoming season?
0: I think the jury's still out. I mean, I know I'm going to sound like a broken record, but it's one thing to invest a lot of draft capital and really trust your evaluation and believe in the scouting that you did on these guys and their personal character, their physical characteristics. But it's another thing to see it all come together because guess what? All 32 teams are doing this. They all think that they are investing in the right guys.
1: That's it.
0: On both sides of the line of scrimmage. Now, not all of them are doing first-round picks 4 years in a row, as the Steelers have done on the O-line and the D-line, but everybody's getting paid in this league. That's a big thing to remember. Those guys on that side get paid, too.
1: When we come back, we're going to hear from Jerry Mullins from Steelers training camp this past, training camp, I should say. I was going to say this past month, but it was last month. August is when we talked to Jerry Mullins, I believe. That wasn't July. That was during the month of August. And also Chris Hoke coming up in and around 3:45 here today. He's Brian Bacco. I'm Ed Troop. It is the Steelers Report right here on Steelers Nation Radio, part of the Steelers Audio Network.
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10: Hi, Western Pennsylvania. This is Edgar Snyder. I want to thank you for over 40 years of trusting my law firm. During those years, we've helped thousands of people just like you, our neighbors. We're here for you. We're here for our community. We're here for our region. If you've been seriously hurt in an accident, you need to talk to a lawyer, even if it's not us. If you do call us, know that you'll have the firm with over 40 years of experience fighting to get the money you deserve. And of course, there's never a fee unless we get money for you.

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1: Just about a month ago, we were still at Pittsburgh Steelers training camp in St. Vincent, broadcasting each and every day and bringing live practice coverage for you here on SNR. Myself, Brian Bacco, and Chris Adamski were joined by different Pittsburgh alumnus,

0: And one of those interviews was with Jerry Mullins, former Pittsburgh Steeler offensive lineman and four-time Super Bowl champ. And here is what Jerry Mullins had to say.
1: Thanks, Ed. Thanks for having me.
2: Jerry, we were talking before we came on a little bit about your background. One is you, much like your teammates, we had Larry Brown and Randy Grossman on with us yesterday. Larry last week, Randy yesterday. You guys have all kept Pittsburgh your home. Everybody has pretty much stuck around here in Pittsburgh. I guess it's hard to leave after you have the type of success and career and you become part of this community having won four Super Bowls.
1: Yes, and I love Pennsylvania. You know, I'm a native Californian, and I don't like the way California's turned out, so that was an easy choice for me to stay here.
2: Yeah, no, you went to USC, went fourth-round draft pick for the Pittsburgh Steelers in 1971. You played for the Steelers from 71 to 79. Talk about that for a second, too, being drafted here. And you said you grew up in California, Anaheim, went to USC. Now you go clear across the country and you join a Pittsburgh Steelers organization that back in 1971 was just starting to be built in what it became a powerhouse in the 70s.
1: Yeah, we were still the same old Steelers back in those days, Ed.
2: Yeah.
1: 40-year history of being losers. And even my rookie year, we gave two or three games away that, you know, we should have won. It wasn't until 72 when Franco showed up that he was sort of like the missing piece that really put us over the top, and we got a little taste of success making it to the AFC Championship game, losing to the undefeated Dolphins. We were winning at halftime. Terry got hurt, or we probably might have been into another Super Bowl.
3: Was that all like Chuck Knoll, like the Colt, like you talked about? I mean, you're from across the country, you know, like you said, your whole life at that point, the Steelers hadn't won a playoff game or hadn't, you know, been that good, but they turned it around there a little bit. Did you sense that even that first year rookie year that this could have been something special? Do you have any idea that you'd win up winning four the next, you know,
1: a clue, not a clue at all. In fact, you know, back when I was at SC, you know, prior to being drafted by the Steelers, you know, they didn't have the big deal with the NFL draft like they have now. But one of my teammates at SC, Bobby Chandler, he was a wide receiver. We were looking at those Street and Smith magazines, you know, because there was no coverage on television or anything.
2: Right.
1: And we were whipping through there, you know, where don't you want to go? Buffalo and Pittsburgh. I ended up going to Pittsburgh, and he went to Buffalo. And Bobby ended up getting the Super Bowl. He got traded to the Raiders, and he won a Super Bowl with the Raiders in 80. So we were both successful on that front, making it to the Super Bowl and winning. So, but it was just something that I never in my wildest dreams would have thought that I would have been on a team that has so much success.
2: Steelers currently warming up here on the practice fields. Day six is upon us in just a little bit. We'll have practice underway here on the three practice fields. And, you know, that, Jerry, brings me to my next point. We were talking off air about this, too, how much this campus has changed since you came up here at training camp. My first question for you is, where we sit now is a big hillside back when we were here. Did you ever have to run that hillside up and down?
1: No, but we had the dorms over there were our dorms. I don't even know what they're called now. But
2: I think it's Art Rooney Hall, right?
1: Where this,
4: that's the one behind.
1: Where this baseball field is, was a grown-up field.
2: Okay.
1: And we used to have to run across that field, and it was like unmowed. It was just, you know.
2: Grass up to your knees.
1: An ankle killer, you know, kind of thing.
2: Yeah.
1: And we would run down and, like, we had a bowl. It was always hot and high humidity here, you know, unlike a beautiful day today. You know, I just have, you know, memories of, like, we had black jerseys, black helmets, and all the people would be sitting up on the hillside with their coolers drinking beers, and they were able to get really close to us back in that era because, you know, there was, like, maybe 10 or 15 feet between where we were at working out in the fans. And I used to always think to myself, when I

0: retire from the Steelers, I'm going to go up to training camp and take a cooler beer. You know, and I'm going to make these bastards pay like I had to pay.
1: Well, have you done that?
0: No.
1: Oh, yeah. Well, let's do it afterwards.
2: Wrong with today. Everyone.
0: Yeah.
2: Yeah.
1: Let's go.
0: Yeah, for sure.
2: I wanted, with JT, the Hall of Honor class being announced here the other day, and JT Thomas is somebody you played with. I know it's a different position, defense, been a while, so I don't know if you have any impressions on him in general, but just that honor, I mean, you know, you're in there. What that means and being part of the organization, being sort of immortalized that way forever with the Steelers.
0: Yeah, it was, you know, surreal when I got the call from Art Rooney. I couldn't really believe it, you know, because I really didn't, you know, think I deserved to be in there. And then after, you know, I was inducted and I got calls from all my teammates, you know, I mean, even Jack Lambert called me up, you know, I couldn't even believe that because,
1: oh, wow.
0: You know.
1: Yeah.
0: I was talking to Art Rooney Jr., you know, who was a scout back in my era, you know, and I was thanking him, and I was telling him I didn't feel like I deserved it. He said, well, you should have been in there 10 years prior, you know. So, I mean, I don't know how people think about you. I mean, I know how I think about myself. I was always, you know, very proud to be part of the team and let the stars be the stars and, you know, get the spoils where, you know, the crumbs may fall.
1: The offensive linemen, they do the dirty work, right? Yeah. I mean, you know, they don't get all the love. I give them the love. I used to play offensive line at one time in my life, so they get lots of love from me.
2: Well, that's the way I look at it. Somebody who wasn't alive for the Steelers of the 70s, but grew up, but like everybody knows, you know, there's 10 Hall of Famers now that were starters on that team, 5 on offense, 5 in the Pro Football Hall of Fame. So this is really cool. I think the Hall of Honor for people who know the Steelers and love the Steelers, maybe weren't around for that era, there's 8 of you now in the Hall of Honor that weren't in the Hall of Fame. Like, I grew up, I knew about Jack Lambert, for instance, or Joe Green. But, you know, I'm so, when I was a kid, I'm sorry, I didn't know Jerry Mullen. But now, like, you learn about JT Thomas, John Cole, but Larry Brown, Sam Davis, just going through Andy Russell, Mike Wagner, Dwight White, all these guys that aren't in the Pro Football Hall of Fame that maybe don't get the recognition from that team that now shows how deep that team was and how good that team was.
0: Yeah. And one of the things, you know, back in that era, you know, there was no free agency. When you were drafted by the Steelers, you were there as long as they wanted you. You know, you couldn't go anywhere. I mean, they could get rid of you. You had no option. And if you think about, I think the 74 Super Bowl, first Super Bowl team, the entire payroll for the 45-man roster was $2.4 million.
1: Wow.
0: And the salary cap for the Steelers this year is pushing 300, if not over.
1: Right. Yeah. Much, you know, much different.
0: So it's a different era. Yeah. It's a different game. And, you know, it was amazing. You know, back in that era, you know.
1: And, you know, Jerry, it brings up a good point, and Chris mentioned it too, that, you know, all those players you just mentioned, including yourself too, all important puzzle pieces to that 70s Steelers dynasty that, hey, they, you know, maybe not in Canton, but it takes 11 on both sides of the ball. That's the beauty of the game of football that you played your entire career, is if one of those 11 fails to do their job, everything falls apart.
0: It
1: took all of you, including yourself, to build those four Super Bowl titles.
0: That's what separates you from, you know, the other teams too. You know, I think I saw somewhere where during Chuck Knoll's era, the teams that he should have beat, he was like 59-1. And the other teams, the better teams, were like 50-50.
1: Toss-ups.
0: But if you beat the teams you're supposed to beat, you know, you're going to get to the playoffs. And then when you get there, you know, it's just a matter of luck. Because we had some good teams and we didn't make it to the Super Bowl that, you know, I mean, I think it was 76 when we were playing the Baltimore Colts and we lost Franco and Rocky, you know, the running backs. We only had one running back, Booby Harrison. And, you know, it was like we tried to change our whole offense around in the, you know, in the middle of the game. And, you know, it just blew us out of the water. But, I mean, we were a pretty dang good team, you know, that year. And, you know, we were fortunate the years that we made it all the way that we didn't have any key injuries, you know. And that's what separates, you know, the better teams, you know, the ones that, you know, you can have an injury and somebody comes up from the bench and fills in. And like you were saying, everybody has to do their part. And Chuck was great about that, you know, instilling that, letting even the special teams guys, you know, you never knew where the big play could come from.

0: You know, when your name was going to get called, I'm sure I'd have to step in and do something on the field. Jerry Moon Mullins, right?
1: That's
0: your nickname, Moon Mullins. Offensive lineman, four-time Super Bowl champ, 71 to 79 with the Steelers, 124 games, 87 starts.

0: 3 hours before, and I think the draft started at about 12 o'clock East Coast time. So we started drinking some brewskis, you know, at 9 o'clock in the morning.
1: I love it.
0: And SC had typically always had, you know, some high draft picks, you know, because I was there 67. I was a freshman. You know, they had 5 first-round draft picks that year. They were national champions. And every year there was always a couple, you know. So we had some guys that were sitting around thinking that, you know, somebody might be a high draft pick. Well, the first round come, nobody. Second round, but by the third round, you know, I was like, I'm going to go take a nap. You know, I was feeling. So I was like in my room, and I didn't have a phone. My neighbor had a phone. I had given that number. They came over and woke me up and said, "Hey, you got a call." I thought they were, you know, screwing around with me, and it was Dan Rooney. And he welcomed me. You know, he said, "We drafted you in the fourth round. Welcome. You know, we're going to bring you back and visit the city. But I want you to talk to our head coach, Chuck Noll." He put Chuck on the line. And Chuck said, "You were a tight end in college, right?" I said, "Yes, sir." He said, "Don't worry about catching any passes. You're going to be an offensive lineman for us." So
1: that's great.
0: My tight end career ended with my senior year in college. And although I did catch 2 touchdown passes for the Steelers, short yardage.
2: Oh, look at that.
1: Nice. I read on your bio the tight end a couple times, huh?
0: Yeah, and I recovered 2 fumbles in the end zone. So I had 4 touchdowns as an offensive lineman. I was pretty good contributor to the team.
1: That's probably a stat that might still be holding up in team history.
2: Yeah, we still see the tackle eligible. They did it last year as Spencer Anderson. I don't know if this new coaching staff and offense will have that. But was that Chuck Noll? Because we had Larry Brown in earlier. Of course, he also moved from tight end.
0: Right.
2: Was that I don't know how common that was in the 70s. Were other teams, from what you remember, or colleges, did they ever consider moving you? Was that more of a Chuck Noll, like he saw quick, good athletes to put on his line, or was that part of the
0: Steelers? Yeah, I can't really say that because I don't really have any experience with any other teams that have done that.
2: You know? That's what I mean. Obviously, it worked. It won 4 Super Bowls, and you got
0: it was something, you know, that we did a lot of pulling and trapping, so we were very mobile. You know, it wasn't like the big guys like today. You know, I played in Super Bowl 10. I weighed in before the game. I weighed 225 pounds.
2: Wow.
0: And, you know, my offensive line coach, Dan Radakovich, said, "You got to start eating, man. Franco weighs more than you."
1: Well, it worked out pretty well for you. Great career. And Jerry Mullins, thank you so much for stopping off. And as I said to your teammates, Larry Brown and Randy Grossman yesterday, if you ever come up to camp, don't hesitate to stop up and see us. In fact, please do.
2: Invite me to bring a case of beer for the
0: I'll bring one with me if I come, believe me.
1: That's more importantly. We'll take practice in together while we get on that road. Jerry Mullins, thank you so much.
0: Thank you so much, Ed.
1: Chris Adamski.
3: Jerry Mullins joining us up at Pittsburgh Steelers training camp last month. Up next, we're going to hear from Chris Hoke, who also joined us up at Pittsburgh Steelers training camp. I'm Ed Troop alongside Brian Bacco. It is the Steelers Report here on Steelers Nation Radio, part of the Steelers Audio Network.
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8: If you're a fan of the Pittsburgh Steelers, you definitely know Chris Hoke, Hokey, as he is nicknamed in and around Pittsburgh Steelers organization. Great player over the years, and also now on our side. What if he's on our side, right? Chris Hoke, he's on our side. He's a media guy now, and if you follow the Pittsburgh Steelers, chances are you have heard from Chris Hoke, and we had an opportunity to talk to the former Pittsburgh Steelers defensive lineman last month up at Pittsburgh Steelers training camp.
9: Great to be back. You know, it's fun. It's too bad that they can't be out here on the field. It's been a weird and an odd August, hasn't it? A lot of rain, and that's the one thing they don't want to mess with, right? These slick fields where you can get out, you can tweak a hamstring, tweak a groin, and have something that could linger and set a guy back for his development for the season.
10: Yeah, absolutely. And, you know, yesterday it was that start, then stop, yeah, and then go across the street. Now, the good news is for the players, unlike when you played here, you used to have to go to the gymnasium to get a lot of your indoor work done. They got a great facility now here on campus, first year for the Dunlap Indoor Facility, and they can get their work done there. But talk about that for a second as a player during your playing days. You get in a rhythm, you're warmed up, you're ready to go, then all of a sudden you stop. And that happens in games sometimes too, early in the season due to lightning, right?
9: A lot more in preseason games, it feels like, you know, not so much once you get the season started. But I remember a lot of preseason games spending a little extra time in that locker room because of the rain delays. And, you know, out here we had that turf field. But I remember when I first came in 2001, you know, we didn't have that turf field. Mm-hmm. And so we loved having a practice in the gym because, I mean, it was kind of like a day off, right? It was a walkthrough and just kind of a rest because, you know, every year it seems like there's less and less hitting. You know, that we've been talking about, you know, the physicality of this camp versus previous camps. But the reality is that was one day that we could have a day off to let our bodies rest. It was more of a mental practice, so I took it every time I could. It doesn't seem like it rained a lot back then, though. It rains a lot now.
10: Yeah, it sure does. It you know, you got the heat and the humidity in play. You got the Laurel Highland Mountains off in the distance. So
9: you know, so it's the funny. Look at the mountains. When we'd come out, so when I was playing, we'd have like an 8:45 practice, and usually it was helmets and shells. We called it like a soft pad, and we'd have that practice in the morning. Then we had a full padded practice at 2:55 in the afternoon. And if you were out here warming up for practice, and you looked over at those hills there. People call them mountains, but they're really hills, right? If you couldn't see them, like, you knew it was going to be a hot day. You knew it was going to be humid. You better get, you know, hydrated, because it was going to be a long afternoon out here on these fields.
11: It's like a recurring theme. We talk to any of the former players, and they're all from, like, different eras, of course. Like the level of practice and the level of hitting, a level of contact, the two-a-days, three-a-days, whatever it is like that. And it's almost like it's a time capsule now, right? Yeah. Does you feel like that? I mean, you 25 years ago, you entered the NFL, I guess, at 0-1, right?
9: Yeah, I mean
11: – and it just the differences between the
9: – Oh, it made a difference. Listen, I remember I was talking about this morning when I was doing a Q&A over at the Rogers Center. And when I came, I think it might have been the first year of Rooney Hall – this whole locker room facility, weight room facility was really just below the line. It's so nice now, top notch, but it was bad. It was this one big room where they had a bunch of metal lockers in it and a shower. You had to walk into the shower sometimes just puddled up. Like it wouldn't, the water wouldn't drain. And so you'd walk into this shower. It was old school. And I remember, you know, these fields, there were rocks in the fields and they're not kept up nice like they are now. It was just a different era. But one thing you knew playing for Coach Cower, it was going to be a physical practice.
10: And you used to have the weights on the field, right?
9: There in the corner there, right? I'm not sure where north, south, east, and west, but over in the corner here, right down by the hill, it was underneath a tent.
10: Yeah.
9: And so Coach Cower, he always had us run these pursuit drills for conditioning after practice, and we'd be crushed. It was so hard, and we'd be sweaty, soaked, because it was so humid. And then we'd go over to the weight room on the field, and we'd be lifting. And it was crazy. But that's how we came up in the NFL. And every year it gets better and better and better.
12: Well, one person who's not too down by the weather and he's trying to keep people's spirits up is Steely McBeam up there on the hill.
9: Steely has such a great way of lifting everybody's spirits.
12: Absolutely. And Hokie, I was going to ask you, what position do you think Steely would play?
9: I think he would have played outside edge rush.
12: I mean, in the mold of your greatest Steelers of all time, and just his build, too.
9: Yeah, his build. Listen, and I just think he'd be slick off the edge. I think he'd be tough to block.
12: Yeah, he could beat you with speed power, technique.
9: I think he could dip and rip and get around that edge, being skinny. I like his odds.
12: Yeah.
9: You know, especially he's a Steeler. Steely McBeam.
11: So if you were on the front, you'd have to do the dirty work to make Steely the star.
9: That was our job, right? Our job, I was always told, like, my job not to get the sack. My job, and Casey Hampton was told this, and Aaron Smith was told this. I mean, we get sacks every once in a while, but our job was to keep the quarterback in the pocket so that James Harrison, Joey Porter, right, Lamar Woodley, Clark Hagans, all these guys can come off the edge and get a sack. So, you know, we were supposed to feed those guys, right?
10: And you not fed them well.
9: Step up. Yeah, just kind of we just a lot of times it was just mirroring the quarterback, staying in front of him so he couldn't step up so they can eat.
11: Along those lines, it seems as if, and I'm sorry, Ed, there if I said this, has there been an evolution at that point where in the 3-4 and it's less than that, it's more sub-package, things like that, where, I mean, you saw Cam had a 11-sack season or whatever, and I know Cam might be a Hall of Famer or whatever, but in terms of there seems to be more they allow or the freeing up those guys.
9: Well, it's different. It changed a little bit. Right? I think evolved under Tomlin.
11: Yeah.
9: Right, I mean, Cower is pure 3-4 defense. I think when we first came with Dickie LeBeau, once Dickie LeBeau left, I think it started to evolve. We were more of a play, reading and gap sound, like more like playing down the line, two gap. Then it started to evolve where just penetrate, get upfield, and I think that's when you start to see more sacks out of Cam Hayward and those guys because they were penetrating, and it was a little more emphasis on that and getting upfield and getting sacks by those guys. But that wasn't the emphasis for us. It really wasn't. The coach would say, your name's not going to be in the paper the next day, but you're going to be the reason why.
10: Yes.
9: Right? Joey Porter's name's in the paper.
11: And you had to buy into that, right?
9: I mean, we had to.
11: I mean, you guys had a number one defense, and if you guys weren't playing your role, then
9: I'm telling you right now, if I was pass rushing and I got an edge on the edge of a guard, are on the edge of the center and try to get up on upfield, which they teach right now, right? Slip the hips, get up on the edge, and, run your feet, get up on the quarterback. If I did something like that when I was playing, I got my butt ripped.

0: Because my job was to stay in front of the quarterback and keep him in the pocket.
1: We're talking with Chris Hoke, former Pittsburgh Steelers nose tackle, defensive tackle, two-time Super Bowl champ, Super Bowl 40, Super Bowl 43, played with the Steelers from 2000 to 2011. Chris, you were an undrafted free agent from BYU, had to work your way onto the team. And you know, to open up the broadcast, we always talk about the first player down on the practice field. And it's today's day number 12. 12 for 12 has been Travis Homer, running back, free agent acquisition, who's battling for a spot on this team. How important is it for some – I mean, the veterans are you know, they're locked in place unless something crazy happens.
0: They're not worried about making the team.
1: Right.
0: It's guys like Homer, who's a undrafted free agent, has to do every single thing he can. He has to eat, sleep, and drink football. Here's the difference between an undrafted free agent and a draft pick coming in after the draft or every single year, because I lived that life. A draft pick in the first four rounds or a star, they have to prove over and over again they can't play in order to get released.
1: Right.
0: Or for the team to move on from, that they can't play. So, like, if they make a mistake, oh, that's, you know, that's just a one-off, right? A guy like me, an undrafted free agent, or a guy like Travis Homer, you have to prove over and over and over again that you can't play. So they come in with the assumption that you're good enough to be here, but you're not good enough to make the team, and you got to prove that you can make the team. And so, and if you make a mistake, it's, oh, that's him.
1: Chris?
2: That's
1: the other Chris. There's two Chris's. No, I'm being flanked by two Chris's and a Brian behind me.
2: When I think about your career, I think about the 04 season. Casey got hurt early on, right?
0: So this,
2: I was going to look up exactly if you had started any games or how much you played before that, but I know that's when you
0: not much at all. That was my first year I really started to play. I mean, I was on the roster for 3 years and only played in a couple games.
2: And I remember at the time it was like, uh-oh, Casey's out. We're in big trouble.
0: Yeah.
2: You know, this Chris Hoke's
0: I think everybody thought that. It wasn't just you, right?
2: No, I got you. I'm just, you know, right out of college. And then sure enough, you came and you, you know, 15-1 and obviously.
0: It was an incredible year. You know, I think even Coach Mitchell. John Mitchell was the D-line coach at the time, probably thought, oh, we're going to move Kimo back down to nose and move a guy up to end. But I think it was Coach Cowher, and I think, you know, Mitchell believed in me. But I remember the first time that Coach Mitchell told me I was going to be a starter. He didn't even tell me I was going to be the starter. I walked into the meeting room on Monday after Casey got hurt. We ended up winning that Dallas Cowboys game. And we were down when Casey got hurt, and we ended up pulling that game out down there. It was a tough football game. And walking into the team room, in the defensive line room, and Mitchell looked at me and he said, Hokey, he said, let me tell you something. You better be the first guy in this room, the last guy to leave. You better watch film till your eyes bleed. And that was his way of telling me I was going to be the starter. And, you know, and Coach Cowher, you know, he said it in his press conference next day on Tuesday. I've heard it a couple of times where he announced that I was going to be the starter. And great thing was he believed in me. And because he believed in me, I believed in myself. And he was good to me. And that was really what propelled me to be here for the next 7 years was that season.
3: Well, I mean, you mentioned it there. You played for Cowher. You played for Mike Tomlin. What are your first impressions of Mike McCarthy in this era of Steelers football from what you've heard or read or seen with your own eyes thus far?
0: You know, Brian, it's interesting. When I first heard that they were hiring him, I was excited. And I am still excited. I think that it's a good change for the Steelers to bring an offensive-minded coach in here. You know, it's no secret that we've struggled to put points on the board consistently since Ben retired. And so that's important. We got we have to develop the next franchise quarterback. Is he on the roster? We hope, right? We hope he's on the roster. And there's no better coach that has a track record of developing young quarterbacks than Mike McCarthy. And so I think that was one of the big reasons why he was hired, to develop, find and develop the next franchise quarterback. Now, in terms of the physicality, let's hope that, you know, we've always been known here in Pittsburgh of being a physical team.
3: Yeah.
0: Right? When we played the Baltimore Ravens, it was who was going to be the most physical.
3: Some of those games that the Steelers have won in recent years where, like, you could say from the outside they had no business winning that game, or how did they pull that out? Yeah. It's usually because they were the most physical team from the jump and grinded it out.
0: Totally. And that's the thing. Like, we would always say we called ourselves the Big Nasty D. I mean, we like to hit people. And it was all about stopping the run, beating them up the line of scrimmage, and then getting after them with our blitz packages. And I've always believed if you want to hit, you've got to hit.
3: Yeah.
0: If you want to be physical, you got to practice physical. So there's a different approach to it, and it'd be interesting to see what happens. I hope they have a great season. I'm rooting for them to have a good season because what I don't want is everybody start saying, oh, but they're not physical, because that's not who the Steelers have been since the beginning of the time of the Pittsburgh Steelers.
1: We're talking with Chris Hoke.

0: We have a few more minutes left with you. I have to talk about your son, Lincoln.
1: Yeah.
0: I'm sure you're proud of it, like any dad would
1: so
0: be,
1: proud.
0: And rightfully so. He'll be playing at Pitt this year as a defensive lineman, and I'm glad you welcomed me here into the booth, and I'm glad I did my job well last year because I've broadcasted high school football for over 25 years with Trib Live, and I did the 6A championship game at Pine Richland last year with North Allegheny versus Central Catholic, but I didn't say anything bad about your son, so you came in, and by the way, I didn't have to.
1: He's
0: a tremendous player, great player.
1: Great career. Listen, it was a tough senior season. I think up until his senior year, he had only lost like three or four games since middle school through high school.
0: Incredible.
1: Yeah. I mean, his sophomore year, he started both ways. They went all the way to the state championship game. And then last year was a tough year. Just didn't have much of an offense. You know, I was proud of him. He embraced – all my sons listen to me, but he listened to me the most. And we talk a lot of ball. Even we talked about – I flew in last night from out of town and went down and saw him at the hotel down there on the south side.
2: Yeah.
1: Just met him out in the parking lot because we're not allowed to be inside the hotel. And just talk some ball, talk through – you know, the coaches are doing a heck of a job. I mean, Narduzzi, I believe he's a great coach. And I love his D-line coach, Tim Doust. I think that he's a great D-line coach. And Lincoln has really bought into that system and that program. And excited to see what happens. I'm excited for this new rule that there's 5 years to play five.
0: Well, we got two Pitt fans in the room, but just the other Chris won't be your
1: Chris,
0: friend
1: where are
0: anymore.
1: You from, Chris,
0: he's a Penn State guy.
1: Okay, they need fans too.
0: So with Brian went to Pitt. You know, I'm a Point Park guy, but I grew up a Pitt football basketball fan.
1: Sure.
0: So you're in good right here, but over with the other Chris, we'll just block him out.
1: Yeah.
0: Good luck to your son.
1: I wish they would play though. I wish Penn State would schedule a game. I think they're scared. I think it's a lose for them because. They think that they're higher and mightier than Pitt. I don't know if I believe that, but they think they're higher and mightier, and the program's big. They're in the Big Ten, probably maybe arguably the best conference in college football right now.
0: It's produced a lot of national champs.
1: So they think
0: that
1: Pitt's below them, and which is unfortunate because they feel if they play them and they beat them, it's where you're supposed to win. But if you play them and lose, so it's a lose-lose for Pitt.
3: There was some news yesterday. I don't know how that – because Matt Campbell is the new coach.
1: Yeah.
3: He came from a rivalry like that from the other side where Iowa State played Iowa every year. So he values the in-state rivalry.
1: Sure.
3: He sees that perspective of it. So apparently Matt Campbell is open to
1: – No, that'd be, that would be great to have that. I mean, listen, I think when you bring some of these fresh minds and maybe some different blood into these rivalries – it helps. I think of what we've seen on the news lately about Kyle Whittingham coming from Utah. Right, Utah was my rival, BYU. Now Michigan, and they're trying to get him to say that I hate Michigan. He says, if I thought that me saying I hate Michigan or we need to hate Michigan is going to help me win, then I would say it. But that's not going to help me win to say I hate Michigan.
2: It's just theater.
1: I want to beat them more than anybody.
0: That's right.
1: Right.
0: That's
1: We're counting down the days. But how does hating Ohio State make us play better?
2: Yeah, you don't need to necessarily do the whole theater.
1: No,
2: thing
1: and he's you know, he's an old school coach, confident in what he's done and who he is, and so he doesn't need to buy into that.
2: Did you know your Wikipedia page says not to be confused with Chris Hope or Brady Hoke?
1: Really?
2: At the top,
1: you know what's funny? You know? Chris Hope. Like, I played with
2: why
1: Chris
2: do we need
1: Hope.
2: That? Yeah, I know.
3: And Brady Hoke is you have to always say Hoke with a K.
1: I know. So funny. The first playoff run in 2004, we did a TV. We did a show on one of the stations locally called the Hoke and Hope Show.
2: Oh, really?
1: And for the whole playoff run, we went to the Super Bowl. He and I did that show every single week. It was pretty cool.
2: Wow.
1: Chris Hope's a great guy. Great guy. I don't know if you guys know him, but humble, good person, funny, great personality. And it was great to play with him for, I think, 4 years.
0: Chris Hoke.
1: Yeah.
0: Let's get that right? Thank you so much. Two-time Super Bowl champ.
1: Thank you guys.
0: If you're in Steeler Nation, Chris, you're everywhere. Like, what do I do? KDKA, thesteelers.com.
1: I love doing this. It's fun doing it with you guys. I love talking with Steelers, and you guys do a great job. Listen, I listen to you guys.
2: Thank you.
1: I feel like I kind of don't have to be here because I just listen to all you guys, and I feel like I am here. So it makes it easy for guys like me who are I wouldn't say I'm on the front lines, but I'm right there behind you guys, and it's fun to be part of this this Pittsburgh Steeler circle.
0: And
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10: Yeah, it definitely. I think it was great to have two games here already. So I'm ready to compete. I'm ready for the regular season. I'm looking forward to getting it on in real time.
11: Oh, we're all looking forward to getting it on in real time. Week one is finally here. I feel like we've been wandering through the Sahara Desert for months and months and months trying to find any source of water to help us get through our lives, but we are back. Football is here. It's Tom Opperman. It's Vince Williams on the Blitz. You could hear the excitement in Mike McCarthy's voice, Vince. I'm sure you're excited as well. As a player, when that week one hit, did you kind of have that finally feeling, or are you in such a mindset already for almost months now with the preseason and training camp?

0: that it's just another week. It's business as usual.
1: It's not another week. It's the first week. It's the first week. I'm ready to go. I'm ripping and ready to go. You're out there with the guys. All the cuts are made. You know who exactly is going to be on your team. The starters are going to be out there. Everybody's fired up and ready to go. And Tom, here we are, man. We are at the Oasis. Our thirst is about to be quenched with some good old-fashioned hard-nosed Steelers football under a brand new regime. Man, I cannot wait.
0: Getting that taste over the weekend of college football was good. It was just a little tease, a little appetizer. But the professionals hit the field tomorrow when the Seahawks and the Patriots kick off the NFL season. And then it's just a snowball rolling down the hill right there. That's a reference to the desert and snow in the first segment. So we're all over the place right now. I'm excited, man.
1: Oh, yeah. Oh,
0: and yeah. I think McCarthy's got to be excited as well. And what a just massive opportunity for him and a big moment for him. I remember seeing how excited he was in the preseason, that first preseason game at Acrisure Stadium, getting to coach the Pittsburgh Steelers for the first time. And I'm sure that that was a very emotional day, but it was a fake game, no offense. Now it's the real one. Now it's your real lid lifter as far as your head coaching tenure is concerned with the Pittsburgh Steelers. And we've seen all offseason, every time he's hit the podium, his introductory press conference, that this one means a little bit more to him than maybe his previous stops. I think he got through like the first line of his intro press conference before he started breaking down into tears. And I'm not laughing at him because it's such a cool little moment that we're now finally coming to the culmination of, where he's going to run out of that tunnel as the Steelers head coach.
1: Well, I love it. I mean, for me, it's very exciting. Obviously, our last two coaches were very enthusiastic dudes. They were very they had a lot of big personalities. You don't really see that with Mike McCarthy a lot, but for him to show that level of emotion, to say like Mike Tomlin and Cowher, they were some emotional guys. Like that iconic photo of Cowher screaming and yelling, everybody knows exactly what I'm talking about, that picture of him.
0: The chin
1: hanging out. And but I love to see that level of emotion from a head coach. I think it's a powerful thing. I think it's very motivating too. It also shows how much he actually cares about the job that he wants to do here. And I think he's going to do a great job. I'm excited for him.
0: I'm extremely excited. What a resume. I've hit on this several times, but just to remind everybody, you've been the head coach of the Green Bay Packers, the Dallas Cowboys, and now the Pittsburgh Steelers. If you were to power rank like the top three franchises in the history of this league, I'm pretty sure those would be the three that you would land on. Pittsburgh first, of course, and then whoever follows, I don't really care. But those are the top three. And for him to be a coach at all three stops, and to be successful at all three stops, because that's the other thing. This isn't a coach that has had any bad experiences as far as his head coaching tenure has been concerned. Won a Super Bowl in Green Bay, had a ton of winning seasons. I think he's the second winningest coach in all time in that franchise's history behind somebody named Lambeau. And then you go to Dallas, you won 12 games 3 years in a row, you won the division a couple of times, you won a playoff game in Dallas, which is hard to do. I mean, this is somebody that stopped at the most prestigious stops in the NFL and had success at those stops in the previous two. And that gives me a lot of confidence that he's going to have success here in his third stop and probably his final stop.
1: What gives me a lot of confidence is how he's been able to manufacture that success. It's been offensive driven, man. That's what we want to see, man. We felt like we've kind of been in a little downturn when it came to that. But I think Mike McCarthy's going to give us a different approach to it. Being an offensive head coach, an offensive-minded guy, is going to give us a different like flavor of Steelers football.
0: You were talking about how he's got a different personality that he's bringing to the table compared to the previous coaches, Mike Tomlin and Bill Cowher. But the biggest difference is what you just hit on there, is that there should be a shift as far as the Steelers' identity is concerned for the first time in decades. I mean, almost a century, it feels like, where instead of that defensive mindset, not to say you're not going to play some good defense and you're not going to have a good defense, but the identity is definitely going to shift more towards that offensive side of the ball, scoring more points, and that's just the way the league is now. It's hard to play defense in the modern NFL. The rules are definitely slanted towards one side of the ball. I don't think I have to tell you that.
1: Yeah, I mean, it's been that way for a while.
0: Right.
1: It's been that way for a while. And as a defensive player, you actually do feel that. And I think it's just going to give us some fresh ideas. It's going to give us some fresh insight on how the game is played across the NFL. I think he's going to do a great job. I'm just so excited to see it. I mean, I know we got a glimpse of it in the preseason, but to me, that's not real football.
0: It's not.
1: We're not playing with a full hand and a loaded deck, but now we are. Like, now this is the Pittsburgh Steelers. We already made some cuts. We already made some additions to it. But this is the roster that we're going into the first game with. And I cannot wait to see what that's going to look like.
0: And he ain't showing everything in the preseason.
1: You already know he's not. You know he's holding some things back. on both sides of the ball.
0: I'm pretty sure he was holding some

0: things back in just training camp practices up at St. Vincent too. Like, I think I'm serious. I think he was waiting to get to the south side and kind of waiting until everything was kind of closed off to be like, here's some real stuff. Like, here's the real installation of the offense and some of the cool plays that we're going to be able to run and some of the interesting things that we're going to be able to do. But I don't know why, or I don't know how you can't be just over the hill with optimism and excitement if you're a Steelers fan, because different can be scary and different can be risky. But what I've loved about this hire from day one is you're kind of walking in both worlds where it's different and you needed to refresh things. We talked about that on Friday's show. Like, things got stale in Pittsburgh. They needed to freshen things up. You're able to do that and you don't have to have that really nervous moment. Like, if they went and hired a first-year head coach, like a young 30-year-old, that's worked in the past for them. Don't get me wrong. But I think we'd all have these big balls of nerves right now this week leading into it and being like, is he going to be able to do this? Like, this is a huge step up. But with McCarthy, you get that change and the comfort of knowing, been there, done that. He knows exactly what time it is when Sunday kicks off at 1 p.m.
1: With a veteran coach, that's what you're getting right there. Eventually, you're paying for the high floor. You know, you're paying for the high floor. We know exactly what he's capable of because we've seen it before. We're familiar with it. But what I'm interested to see is that, you know, Kevin Stefanski, we've already seen that before. He was just in football. We know what a Kevin Stefanski team looked like. But Mike McCarthy's not been in football. What does he learn? Does he have some new tricks up his sleeve? Has he been sitting down, scouting, and looking around and picking up some new things? How is it going to differ from everything else that he's been doing before in the past? Like, what is that going to look like?
0: Yeah, I think that's something that's really interesting, too. And, you know, the position group that I kind of focus on there is the tight end room, because he's done stuff with tight ends in the past, of course, but it's usually been just like one featured tight end. And if he's even featured, that might be a stretch. But you have Darnell Washington at your disposal. He's too much of a weapon to not figure out how to utilize in this offense, in your run game, to help in pass protection, to help an offensive line that's probably going to still be going through some growing pains. And Rodgers just likes to dump the ball off to Washington out in the flat anyway. Checkdowns. It's Rodgers' bag. And Washington is somebody that you check that thing down to, and then as a quarterback, you're probably laughing because you're just like, good luck, defense. Like, try to tackle that. So you're going to involve him. And we said this in regards to Herbig, Vince, but you don't pay somebody in the offseason like you did with Darnell Washington to just have him be like the backup tight end and have two or three snaps a game.
1: Oh, he's
0: so that's an area I could see McCarthy evolving a bit.
1: Oh, I think he's going to be utilized a lot. I think he's so versatile. What he adds in the check down game and also as a blocker in not only the run game, but also the passing game. I think his handle on Twitter for the longest was the sixth offensive lineman or something like that. Like, he's just so dominant in so many factors of the game. They're going to utilize him.
0: Well, you know, not to get too bogged down into the weeds here of Darnell Washington, but if there's a game where an edge rusher is just whooping the right tackle, left tackle, Fatanu, Ihonachor, Cook, whoever it is, that's something that a coach can really easily fall back on and say, okay, we need to throw Darnell out there for some extra protection, and we need to double this edge rusher who's really kicking our ass right now. And I think that there's maybe, I don't think there's anybody else in the league, maybe a couple of teams that have tight ends, they're not that size, but they're bigger, that can do something like that. But it's such a unique weapon for the Steelers.
1: That's a very large chip, Tom. Like, that's a big chip that you're getting. You know how they got to set the edge and the rushers come off and they actually have the extra pass protector kind of chip them. Man, that's a very large man chipping you. I don't know who can deal with
0: that. Who can deal with that as well as being engaged by a right tackle?
1: Oh, that's going to hurt. That's going to hurt.
0: Well, back to McCarthy. The other thing that gets started on Sunday is Aaron Rodgers' final year and his reunion with Mike McCarthy, the coach who he had the most of his success with. A couple of MVPs with Matt LaFleur in Green Bay, but two of them with Mike McCarthy. And obviously that Super Bowl trophy with Mike McCarthy, some 13-win seasons, number one seeds in the NFC. I mean, the list of successes between these two go on and on and on and on. And Rodgers put it very clearly at OTAs that probably would have been it for me, or I would have been leaning towards not coming back, had Mike McCarthy not been the coach that they hired. You know, I came here because of Mike Tomlin. He was the biggest key as far as my recruitment to being a Pittsburgh Steeler. Mike Tomlin decides to walk away. Well, maybe it's a good time for me to walk away too. Then Mike McCarthy gets hired and my interest is piqued again. And I'm not going to, you know, pretend that it wasn't the smoothest finish or that it was the smoothest finish to their time in Green Bay, but great bands break up all the time, right, Vince? And then I think they have that reunion tour eventually, because we want to make a lot of money if you're a band. But also,

0: want to end this thing on a really, really high note. And my highest notes in the league came under Mike McCarthy. So let's try it for one more year.
1: It makes sense to me. I just definitely think it speaks to the volume of confidence that they have because, you know, the roster was talented, like we said before, and Aaron still felt that he had a lot left in the tank to get through another season and perform at a high level compared to the people he's going to be playing against. And then seeing that the franchise gave the keys to Mike McCarthy, kind of like putting the icing on top of the cake. He was like, oh, yeah, I definitely can do this now. This is a person that engineered a lot of my success before, so I definitely trust him.
0: And the weaponry being an improvement as well, I think, was probably really attractive to Aaron Rodgers. He's thrown to a lot more people that are capable this year. And he's got a guy in McCarthy, Angelicchio, that are a lot more capable in pulling those strings. The Steelers are such an interesting national story every year because of the Pittsburgh Steelers. You know, you can default into having four or five primetime games just because of the draw of that logo on the side of the helmet. But for it to be a legitimate last year, for Aaron Rodgers to have set that in stone at the beginning of the season, so there's no questioning, you know, they're not going to open the broadcast on Sunday and be like, will it or won't it be Aaron Rodgers' final year? There's a finality to this. That's going to be an attention seeker for not just Pittsburgh, but for the entire league, because whether you like him or not, and he's a very polarizing figure, this is one of the top five quarterbacks of all time, probably. Wrapping up, four MVPs is four MVPs. And having a Super Bowl ring on your finger, too, is the solidifier. Like, we don't get to do the, well, he's Marino 2.0, right? No, he won his. So yeah. This is a huge deal, Rodgers' final year.
1: A lot of respect for Rodgers. I definitely think he's going to have that type of Kobe type of moment, too. Like, people really respect Rodgers around the league.
0: Yes.
1: Like, he's, I mean, I wouldn't say he's a hated guy. He's a dude that people look up to and they respect him. I think a lot of the quarterbacks respect him. He's always dropping gems and giving game to the younger dude. He's an advocate for the younger quarterbacks in the league. And I think he's done a great job of kind of establishing himself as like this, like, old wise uncle that everybody kind of looks to and respects. So I think it's going to be, I think it's going to be really cool for him to actually get this final season right off into the sunset, have like this final tour. This, I call it the Kobe tour because everybody remember like that year. I think he's going to have everybody doesn't get that. Some people aren't respected enough to go around the league and people respect them. And some people are hated. They're like, forget this guy. He's a bum. Get him out of here. I'm trying to sack him. I'm trying to knock him out. But Aaron isn't like that. I think people really respect him.
0: They want to sack him because of the respect factor.
1: Absolutely.
0: Like, I got that last sack on Aaron Rodgers. That's a crazy thing. He's going to get hounded for the jersey after every game.
1: Every single game.
0: Every game. Like, 12 people are going to come up to him and ask for that.
1: He's just going to have to order a box with, like, a stamp. It's like, douche, douche.
0: Aaron 8. Yeah, it's going to be wild for him, but I think he's going to enjoy that, and he deserves it. He deserves to have that kind of send-off. When I said he was polarizing, it really is about people as far as that aren't on the field and on the internet and fans on their couch. Those are the people that don't like Aaron Rodgers. Because to your point, and this really, like, I really became aware to this when he was in Pittsburgh last year and we were up close and personal. There isn't a player that has a bad thing to say about him. Not one, not X, not current, not anyone that's played with him. To a man, they all love playing with Rodgers. Thinks he's one of the greatest players ever.
1: He's a dog.
0: That's rare, right? He's like, even loved players can have a guy or two that's like, nah, I hated him. No one has ever come out and really said one bad thing about the guy.
1: Man, he's a dog. Much respect. Shout out to Aaron, man. Even when I met him, he knew exactly who I was. He was like, oh, Vince, man. I was like, man, I was just a 6th-round draft pick. I played a couple years. I had pretty good years. But you don't expect Aaron Rodgers to know you.
0: Yeah.
1: But I walked up to him. He was like, oh, Vince, man, big fan. It's good to see you.
0: Did you ever sack him?
1: I didn't sack Aaron Rodgers. I tackled him one time in a preseason game.
0: Maybe he remembers that.
1: And everybody on Twitter flamed me. It's like, get Aaron Rodgers out of here. We got this freaking backup, Vince Williams, sacking our quarterback in a preseason game.
0: Trying to make a name for yourself, too.
1: I didn't care at all.
0: You're trying to play a game, too, here. I mean, come on. You know who didn't care either is Aaron. Aaron loves that kind of stuff. He loves to be that competitor. There were so many clips last year of him talking trash to people, like telling 25-year-old kids, basically, to him, you're too slow. You can't catch this 40-year-old man. Like, he has an attitude and a swagger about him that is really awesome when he's on your team. And that really kind of a spotlight was on that last year when he was on our team. He can still snap that ball off like nobody's business too. Like, a lot of times when we talk about older quarterbacks, Vince, we're like always leaning on between the ear stuff

0: and pre-snap, and he's the smartest quarterback in the league. All of that is true with Aaron Rodgers, but the arm talent is still ridiculous for that age. Brady had arm talent still at that age for sure, but you know, you think of the Phils, and you think of Drew Brees, Phil Rivers is what I'm saying. Even Ben, to an extent, towards the end, like it just fades away. Peyton barely had an arm hanging onto his right shoulder at the end of his career. But Rodgers can still spin that thing better than most in the league. The arm talent is still ridiculous.
1: Oh, yeah. Man, I seen a rip off a ball last year. I was like, geez, Louise. And it was like the angle at which it came out at. It wasn't one of those high, droopy loopers. Like, it looked like it came out of a rocket. Like, bam. And you also just look at him. He looks in great shape. Like, I seen him at training camp. I'm like, oh, okay. You know, Aaron kind of yoked up a little bit. Look how he was in the gym doing the Pilates, working out.
0: Definitely the Pilates. I feel like he's definitely a Pilates guy. On the beach, too. Like, I feel like he does a lot of sand workouts. I don't know. It just feels that feels right as far as that's concerned. He is a freak as far as taking care of his body is concerned, for sure. I mean, you can't play this long unless you do that. There's no way that you last into your 40s unless you have a sick, almost, commitment to off-season training and what goes into your body and making sure that the right food's getting in there and all that stuff. So I'm really excited to see how Rodgers attacks this. I like how you dubbed it the Kobe farewell, because if he can have that Mamba mentality this year. What was the final game? He scored like 60-some points, Kobe.
1: Over 60,
0: it was insane.
1: Over double teams.
0: Let's get 7 touchdowns, right? Oh, for one final game, right? How about that? Just some crazy record-setting performance like that. But
1: I don't want the game to be close, but I would love to see a walk-off Hail Mary. That'd be great.
0: Because that's kind of his thing.
1: Yeah.
0: I don't think there's ever been a better Hail Mary thrower of the football than Aaron Rodgers. And he corked one off last year against the Bengals, if you remember, like 60 yards and got it into the end zone. So he still has the ability to do that. I remember they were speculating on the broadcast, like, well, he's 41. Can he still get it to the end? Yeah, no problem. I still got
1: out of
0: it.
1: Here.
0: It's hard. You'd never imagine that someone would earn the moniker greatest Hail Marrier, but he really is. Like, we've seen him succeed like 3 or 4 times at it already. That's crazy.
1: To the point where you're like, man, let's not even like get to the point where it's a Hail Mary.
0: Yeah, he's got to be on his own 20 or his own 30. And honestly, there's got to be something to it. Like, he has to know, like, either the angle he gets the ball to, like, drop down or something like that.
1: He'll never tell us. He'll never let that go. I mean, some type of specialized skill like that, he's taking that to the grave. He'll never tell us about it.
0: All right, when we come back, we're going to listen to some sound bites from Mike McCarthy and his press conference yesterday, his first weekly press conference of the season. Got a lot of interesting things from head coach, so we'll take care of that when we come back. We got some predictions as far as the Steelers are concerned to get to later today as well. 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
10: Yesterday was Mike McCarthy's first press conference of the 2026 season. We got a few sound bites that we'll play back for you. Plan on doing that every Tuesday on the Steelers Blitz, just a recap of what Coach Mike McCarthy has to say in his weekly presser. It's a little different for everybody now because we've kind of just fallen into the routine, I think, of it being on Tuesdays around noon with Mike Tomlin and the Tomlin Tuesdays, but we like alliteration, I guess, with our Steelers head coaches, so we have to move it to make it a McCarthy Monday, and it'll be at 3 p.m. He spoke yesterday, and Vince, the first soundbite that I want to play here really doesn't have much to do with anything that pertains to the Falcons or the on-the-field product of the team to a degree. But it has to do with how they're handling their team captains this year. A little bit of a difference than in years past for the Steelers. Take a listen to hear what Mike McCarthy had to say about how they'll handle captains for the 2026 season.
11: We'll do the weekly cap format. So without, you know, getting ahead of myself here, you know, once we, you know, get to that point of the week, you know, we'll Bart get that information too.
10: Weekly captains, not yearly captains.

0: you ever have a team with the Steelers that did that? Chose a captain week to week, or was it always a yearly thing?
1: We never did that. It was always yearly? A yearly thing. Yeah, we would always vote before we broke for
0: St. Vincent.
1: Yeah, St. Vincent. We would always break, and then we would write it down on a piece of paper and put it in. They'd tally them up and come back and tell us.
0: It's an interesting way of going about it. I wonder if it's a way to kind of reward people throughout the week, you know, as like a kind of a carrot dangler. Like, hey, you had a really good week leadership-wise. Go out there for the coin toss. I don't know if the players will vote for it or what the format will be. I saw people saying that Mike McCarthy has done that in years past, that in his other teams there have been a weekly captain format. But it is a bit of a unique deal. And, again, not something that I think really matters per se, or am I ignorant in that? Does that matter? Do you kind of want on that team in that locker room like four or five concrete dudes to look to?
1: I think you're going to have more than four or five concrete guys in any successful locker room. If you look at what the Rams did, I think we were just talking about the Rams,
0: nine.
1: And they had like 9 or 11, whatever. I think that is just a different way. This is a different way of going about that. I think it's a way that you can reward anybody that's a leader in your locker room. There's always been several teams that I've been on where even though we only had three captains or four captains, it's always like 7, 8, 9 leadership guys. It's always the one savvy vet that the rookies go to when they need help or they're having problems at home and they don't know how to deal with it. And just like a life coach, or, you know, you just have these savvy veteran dudes. And also you have the young upstart guys that go out there and make some bunch of plays and start making splash plays and popping off. And they start to kind of become like this emotional lightning rod for teams. So I just think it gives you a very fluid way to be able to reward people and elevate people that have been currently having success.
0: Yeah, just because you don't have that C, you know, pressed onto your chest on your jersey doesn't mean that you can't have that leadership role. And so you're right. Maybe instead of having it be 11 guys just set in stone from the beginning and on that nice little infographic, you can spread it out throughout the season and rotate people through and say, hey, you're a leader to this team. You get to be a captain. You get to wear that C. You get to go out for the coin toss this week. And I have to imagine that each position group, like each room, has somebody that emerges within themselves that becomes kind of the voice of that room, at least probably on most successful teams.
1: For sure. I definitely think it's a great motivational tool. I think guys will look at that and they'll aspire to want to be team captains, to have some type of relevance on a team. I also think it's a way to promote a guy. Like if you see a dude that's been having a great deal of production, that's been showing leadership qualities, it's a way to highlight him in front of the whole team, in front of the organization, also the fan base. Show like, hey, put this guy out there and show him that, you know, this dude's a baller. He's a beast.
0: Yeah, no doubt about that. McCarthy then shifted focus towards, or had other talk during this press conference. It wasn't all about captains. The Falcons, week one, getting the team ready. And it wasn't so much a focus on the opponent as it was a focus internally for the Steelers.
2: And I know it's the first game, and hey, we're excited about the season opener and everything, but the mistakes that have been made in the past of teams that I've coached is I really don't care about the other team right now. We need to get our things set and get the direction clear of exactly how we want to play the game. And I think our guys are doing a good job with that as far as the first steps in that direction.
0: You know, I think that's a mentality that's safe to have, not just in the first week of the season. Obviously, you have to, you know, tailor things towards your opponents as the year goes on. And, hey, this team does this well, so let's make sure we stop that. Or, you know, this team is vulnerable here, so let's make sure we expose that. And things change week to week, of course, but I just think that as long as you have yourself taken care of first and foremost, no matter who that opponent is, they're going to get your best effort. And for the Steelers, with a roster that has talent like this, their best effort is going to beat a decent amount of teams.
1: It's coach talk. It's a conservative way to project confidence and to say that this team that we're playing against is not very threatening and that if we go out and do what we need to do, we'll win the game. That's what he's saying. I mean, if people don't know, if they're not picking, like, because when you're playing against a talented team that can come in there and you're expecting them to thump you, if you got some real weapons on the other side that you're actually concerned with, you're not going to say, we just need to focus on, nah, you're not. You're probably not saying that.
0: Just playing your perfect game isn't going to be enough.
1: We definitely have some things that we need to tighten up, and we definitely have some guys coming back from injury. We need to see what they're capable of and what their readiness levels are. But it's definitely just coach speak and a great way to project confidence. And I'm going for it.
0: Well, look,
1: he's right. In my opinion, I think he's right. There's nothing wrong to say. It's nothing wrong there.
0: As far as the teams are concerned, yeah, he's definitely right. Because I view the Falcons in a lot lesser light than I do the Steelers this year. No, no offense to them. You know, they've got some weapons on that offensive side of the ball, especially.

that you got to worry about. But yeah, the Falcons, I don't think, are going to be a very good team this football season. And if the Steelers handle their business, then I don't think they'll have any problems beating a team like this. I also, maybe this is me reading a little bit differently into this soundbite or too much into

0: Now that the preseason is just three games and starters don't always guarantee or are not always guaranteed to play, it's kind of a team-to-team decision thing. Like, you could kind of see these first game or two being a little preseason-ish, like as far as like a feeling out process is concerned. Guys getting up to speed as far as football is concerned.
1: Whoever manages that the best usually gets out the gate and get out the blocks faster, better than everybody else. That was something that we always used to focus on, was minimize. And then a lot of times when you have new staffs in, a lot of the schematics may be simplified in order to minimize on those mistakes. So you can't really get the type of complicated depth that you may get in like a week 8 or a week 9. You kind of got to start off. I wouldn't say start off slow, but you got to kind of start off more conservative and more basic, because you want to eliminate a lot of those mental mistakes that people have been struggling to grasp some of those advanced concepts.
0: Well, one strength for this team that Mike McCarthy was high on during his press conference was the defensive line. And if you're focusing on the Pittsburgh Steelers and focusing on yourself, I think it can start right there in the defensive front. Excuse me, here's what he had to say about those guys, that unit.
2: Love everything about the D-line. This D-line is as deep as the group that I've been a part of. You know, thinking back over the last three decades, I think it's a group that's, I look to carry the team. You know, O-line and D-line, you know, in this part of the country, the style of play, you gotta have it, and we got it. So I'm excited about our D-line.
0: Deepest unit he's ever worked with as a coach. Could that be a little bit of coach speak too, just motivating his current guys? Or maybe there's a kernel of truth there too, because we've talked about it on the shows we did last week, and it's been a theme throughout the offseason, throughout training camp, is this is a really, really deep unit up front.
1: If you're adding in the edge rushers, without a doubt, it's one of the deepest D-lines in the entire NFL, if not the deepest in the entire NFL. When you look at it from top to bottom, like, it's pretty good.
0: If you sprinkle in the edge rushers, I mean, it's the deepest, and the quality, too, is right there. It's not just like, hey, we have a bunch of average guys, but we can go deep with all these average guys. Like, no, that's like 8-9 dudes that, you know, 3-4 of them could potentially be all pros. 2 of them have already been perennial all pros.
1: Without a doubt. And I mean, all of them are playmakers, like you said. Like, anybody can make a play on this team. I really think it's going to be a track meet to the quarterback. And we also have some specialized guys that are just there to just grind up and chop up the run. So I think the division of labor is amazing, because when you look at the depth, it's not really just depth. It's not a guy that's like, okay, this is a quality guy that can step in and play if this guy goes down. But he's a step down. He's a tier down from this guy. It's like, no, we have depth, and we also have guys that specialize, and they only do certain things. So we have first down guys that go out there, stop the run, and smash the run. Second down guys that are more versatile. Third down guys who just get after the quarterback, and they have high pass rush pedigree. So that level of depth is what I'm really excited about.
0: Who do you think, or at least from your time playing in the league and witnessing it, who gets off the block faster as far as a front is concerned? Offensive lines or defensive lines? Like, who do you think can control games earlier in seasons? I think it's probably defensive lines, right? Like, you can just attack those offensive linemen. They're trying to lay their foundation on that side of the ball. They're trying to grow confidence as a unit. And you can just attack that over and over and over again. I feel like you have an advantage early in the year.
1: Definitely have the advantage. Like I said, most teams are going to come out that first game, it's going to be very, very, very vanilla. Like, you're going to get some very vanilla looks. It's going to be easy to scout. It's going to be easy to game plan again, especially when you have some savvy veteran guys that know what they're doing out there. And Herbig is not a rookie anymore. He's closing in on being a veteran. So he got some game experience under his belt too. Keanu Benton, another second contract guy, he's going to be able to go out there and play with a level of savviness that he may have not had, and he's going to have an advantage as well. So I think the D-line is going to be able to dominate games early in the season because of how basic the play is going to be, and how the offense is just getting warmed up to it.
0: And that's a huge deal in week one against this particular opponent, when their biggest threat is Bijan Robinson. He will get you out of the backfield in the passing game as well. Ramsey, Peyton Wilson, Queen, they're going to have their hands full with him. But that defensive front, if they can cut one head off of his snake as far as like his repertoire is concerned, and stuff him as far as running the football is concerned, and make Bijan Robinson a bit more one-dimensional, make the Falcons as an offense more one-dimensional with Tua as the starting quarterback, which is officially named by the Falcons this week, that's the formula for success. So the defensive line can really influence this week one win for the Steelers.
1: It's going to be incredibly important to set those great edges too, because Bijan is so dangerous when he gets out in open field and you let him get those to full speed running down on defensive backs. He's so hard to stop because he's bigger than you think. He's faster than you think. He's more agile than you think. So being able to contain him and keep him in those close quarters so our big guys can get their hands

0: hands on him. It's going to be paramount.
1: He's one of those guys where you could do everything right as a defensive front. Clog the hole that you're supposed to clog, and he will find a way to dance his way out of it, reverse field, and get 10, 15 yards on you. Even if you play a great game, Bijan could end up with 60 yards rushing. That's a win for the Steelers, but he's just that kind of player.
0: He's the type of guy that you really got to get all 11 hats to the ball to. Like, don't rally. Just count. Yeah, you got to rally, man. Don't just let him get one-on-one tackling situations with a guy like Bijan. That's not a good day for any defender. So they better have those pursuit angles. They better have those pursuit angles tight, and they better set hard and great edges. And I think that we have the edge rushers in the D line to be able to do that and kind of constrict them.
1: You just mentioned how Herbig's not a young guy anymore. Benton's not a young guy anymore. One last bite that I wanted to play from Mike McCarthy's press conference, a bit of a longer one here, but he's speaking about the young guys on this team. And the reason why I want to play this is they're the oldest team in the NFL based on average age, the Steelers are. But they have two massive anchors as far as that's concerned because of Rodgers and Hayward, 42-year-old, and Hayward's 38 or whatever he is. Like, that's going to bring your average up. Now, they're also arguably the two most important, two best players on the Pittsburgh Steelers, so it's not like you're going to get rid of those guys. Like, you need them. But this team has a lot of youth as well. And here's what Mike McCarthy's speaking about, kind of the balance of young guys and veterans on this team.
2: This is a young league, and I think that's an important part of growth and development. You know, older players and older guys may not want to, you know, hear that, but it's the reality of it. It's part of how this league is formed today. That's because of the business structure. You know, I mean, you can only pay so many people, so youth is important as far as the makeup of your roster. But at the end of the day, this is a 20 game season we're preparing for. That's what the plan. That's the outline of it. So the young players and the plan and how they're going to development is part of our everyday process. You know, we have young guy meetings at 7 o'clock in the morning. You know, Monday or Wednesday, Thursday, and Friday, Saturday, just to make sure we're continuing to grow those players, our veteran players. You know, have to be smarter with those guys, and just how we practice. You know, that's what the numbers tell you. So, you know, finding that meeting. Ground to make sure the training is in place to win the game is what's most important. But those are all part of the dynamics that every team, every head coach has to evaluate, put together. And I've a lot of experience coaching young teams, and I've always, you know, took the teaching approach to, you know, teaching to the youngest player in the room and make sure those things are in place and utilize the value and experience of veteran players. And we have a great bunch of veteran guys here that do a really nice job helping our young guys.
1: It really is a nice mix, a nice blending of the youth and the veterans. And veterans are all willing, it seems, to be those teachers, kind of, to impart what they have learned in this league on the younger players. And I think having that balance and striking that nice balance is a very key thing to having a successful football team, because you got to be young for sure, but you also have to know how to win. And that's where the veterans come in.
0: I think the middle ground is very important too. People don't really talk about those,
1: like, first 28-year-old.
0: Yeah.
1: Like,
0: the first year, second contract guys are very vital to your young dudes, because they are those second contract guys. Not saying that Cam Hayward isn't a beacon light of what Steeler football is, or Aaron Rodgers isn't right, showing you what success in the NFL is. But it's those fresh new dudes, the ones that these younger guys can aspire to be. And those are the guys for the next 4 or 5 years, the Bentons, the Herbigs, the Washingtons, are the ones that, even the Pat, even though he was in the other regime, like, those are the dudes that you look at as like, oh, this is, I can actually achieve this fairly quickly. Like, this is where we're going. This is where we're heading. This is what this organization values. Yeah. And I think it's those guys that are in closer proximity, because they're kind of like a liaison between the older Hall of Fame gold jacket guys, like the Ramseys and the Haywards and the Aaron Rodgers. And then the younger dudes, like the newer draft picks and the ones that just got here, they're a talented group, but you got to kind of have those guys in the middle to kind of help guide them and bring them up to speed and show them exactly what's expected of them and how they're going to be able to contribute.
1: Yeah, and I think that they're, I don't want to say it's going to be a total changing of the guard this year as far as the Steelers are concerned, where it's like the veteran guys are going to really pass that baton off to others. But the guys that you're kind of talking about, those guys that are entering into their second contracts or are playing into their second contracts now, like, I could see Highsmith and Ramsey, or excuse me, Porter Jr., not Ramsey, and Herbig kind of taking on more of that identity role. Maybe a Benton or a Harmon taking that on. Freiermuth on the offensive side of the ball. It just seems like there's a good underbelly of 27, 28-year-olds entering their prime on this team that can kind of be overlooked because the stars who are older still can overshadow so much because they're big name guys.
0: But Tom, they have to. For us to be who we want to be as a team, they have to take over. Mm-hmm. They have to dominate. We need new gold shirts. We need new fringing superstars. We need new bright spots. And that's just the nature of the beast, man. It's a young man game. We want to see people stepping up. We want to see new faces making. We want to see new plays being made. And although we're not trying to, you know, put Cam Hayward to bed at all, we're not trying to say that Aaron Rodgers is out, even though he said this is last year. We need him this year. But we want to see new people on the rise and budding young superstars to take their place in the light.
1: Well, one of those guys that are on the rise for sure is Joey Porter Jr. We're going to get into his situation a little bit next to wrap up our first hour today on the Steelers Blitz. It's Tom Opperman, Vince Williams on Steelers Nation Radio, part of the Steelers Audio Network.
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1: The tough break for your Noles last night, Vince, against SMU, 27-24 loss, but maybe some greener pastures on the horizon. Mike Norvell out as head coach of your FSU Seminoles. That was pretty surprising for you, huh?
0: I know, man. I didn't think we were going to be able to pay the buyout, but I mean, we got to do something, man. We're not even looking like a Florida State team. I'm a big Noles fan, man. I try to support them as much as I can, but over the last couple years.
1: You go back at all?
0: No, I don't go back that much. Okay. I recently was about to go back to take my sons back because they're at the point now where they kind of want to know who dad was in college and kind of figure things out. But I'm definitely going back now. I'm excited. Like, yes, like it is time. Not that I didn't think Mike was a good dude. He had some good years. You know, he put some good
1: things together. He had that undefeated year.
0: He had an undefeated year. He put some good things together. But, man, we got to get back to that consistent brand of physical, fast Florida State football that everybody know we're capable of.
1: They're coming here this year. You can just mosey down to Acrisure and see.
0: Well of course,
1: the FSU Seminoles.
0: Every time they play Pitt,
1: you coming up? Okay, yeah. Nice. Back to the football that the professionals play. Joey Porter Jr.'s situation is something that I think everybody's keeping an eye on this week, Vince. And I had moments over this Labor Day weekend where I thought, you know, I'm going to open up my phone, sit on my couch, pull up Twitter, and there it's going to be is the notification that the contract has been done. Still nothing yet with JPJ. They have until 12:59 p.m. on Sunday against the Falcons before that ball kicks off. That is the deadline. As we all know, the Steelers do not negotiate in the season with players as far as the new contract is concerned. I think they might have done it once with Ben, but like other than a quarterback being the exception to the rule, they have never done that. So there is a hard deadline here, and he's practicing. He practiced all of last week. Christian Gonzalez for the Patriots just got a new contract, 4-year, $135 million. That's $33.75 million per year. That's an interesting shoe to drop. I think one that Joey Porter Jr. and his representation were waiting to drop as well. So we're still in that same holding pattern, and I guess you get a little bit more nervous as the deadline approaches.
0: I'm not really concerned about it. I know that Joey Porter Jr. loves football, so I believe in his I believe his mindset as a competitor, he's going to be out there. He's not going to sit out. He's not going to hold out. He's definitely going to be locked in and ready to play and participate.
1: Mike McCarthy said pretty much words to that effect during his press conference yesterday. He referenced that business talks are happening. That's kind of the first time we've had that kind of officially said, that there is some things going on as far as the contract is concerned between both parties, but mainly that he expects him to play week one. And he expects the entire roster to be healthy and playing in week one, and that includes Joey Porter Jr. And, man, it's just, it's really tough. Once you get to that time to make the decision, the fork in the road of will I actually hold out here or not, that's incredibly tough for a player to actually follow through. That's a lot of money that you're leaving on the table as far as game checks are concerned, and there's just not a track record of, like, 10 examples of it working. It quite often goes the other way and does not work for you.
0: It doesn't work. I think it's all a good thing. I used to tell young guys who were going through contract negotiations that they used to get all frustrated. And I'm like, brother, you're on the cusp of generational life-changing money. This is all upside for you. Like, be thankful that you have this opportunity and that somebody's considering giving you $100 million, bro. Like, what are we really talking about? Is it a bad day if you make $90 million versus $100 million? Oh, geez, I lost. I took an L.
1: Yeah, you're the loser.
0: Like, it's a good day. It's all going to be a good day. And I know they say they're not going to do business during the season, but, man, they're doing new things all over there at the Steelers building now. Mm. Like, they could say that they're not going to do any business during the season, but if Joey goes out there and he's balling out and he's actually out kicking his coverage and he's playing way better than they expected him to play, they may renegotiate. They may figure it out during the first couple games. Like, you just never know. It's new over there. Like, you can say whatever they want to say, but this is the most newness we've seen out of Steelers in forever. So you never know.
1: What's that thing they say about rules?
0: They're meant to be broken.
1: Oh, yeah, that's right. And there's some other, I agree with you. Like, there's some things that in the past, like, as active as they've been in free agency recently, that was never a Steelers trade.
0: Yeah.
1: Is pursuing, like, Patrick Queens of the world for big contracts. Jamal Dean was the top corner on the market this year. Like, Steelers never really swung at that before, but you got to adapt with the times, right? Like, you got to feed off of the free agent crop now if you're going to build your team up in the modern NFL. And I think the Steelers have done that tremendously. I'm not holding my breath yet on that one, because they did just come out to the podium and say, hey, we're not going to negotiate in the season. But to your point, you can say one thing and then things can change. Circumstances can change. He could force a hand based on his play this season. You know, what you said about players needing to have the mindset of it's frustrating in the moment as you're going through the negotiations, but these negotiations don't happen with scrubs.
0: They
1: like,
0: don't.
1: Like, you don't get to this point if you're just some, you know, third-rung corner on this team or the second corner on this team. Like, not only do you have to be the best corner, you have to be one of the best players on the team overall, the best key players on the defensive side of the ball for this to even get to a point like that. So it's a weird way of looking at it, but there is kind of a respect there, right? That you're in this spot, that you're negotiating for this kind of money. That means the team thinks, yeah, you're worth at least having these conversations with.
0: Yeah, it's definitely a benefit because they could not be having these conversations with you. They could not value. Mm-hmm. They could think that you're not a person they would even want to do business with and that, hey, we've already done good business. We've compensated you for your work so far. And good luck next year, wherever you are. That's not the case. You know what I mean? There is a level of interest where it's not a level. It's a high level of interest of retaining Joey Porter Jr. So I think that's that gives you the ability to look at it optimistic with some optimistic eyes.
1: And you know what? We've gotten to this point. I don't know if we're quite at the midnight hour yet, but we're getting closer to it. T.J. Watt came down to that last week. Cam Hayward, I think, came down to them a couple of years ago on the tarmac heading to the New York Jets to play them for week one Saturday. Then his contract was reworked and they were able to get that done. So it's not over yet. I think a new deal could certainly be handed out, but I don't think that I'm at a place where I'm worried that if it doesn't come to pass come Sunday, Joey Porter Jr. wouldn't play in week one and wouldn't play this season for the Steelers. I think he'd get good advice. I mean, PZ Sr. knows how to go through stuff like this. Bet on yourself a little bit, ball out this year, maybe snag a first or second team All-Pro, but at least be just as good, if not a little better than you were last year. Then you're right back in the same spot with honestly more leverage because you're free. You can go out to the market if they don't tag you or they don't want to negotiate with you. So betting on yourself can always work out in the long run for these players. And in fact, I think, Vince, players that are in these contract stalemates, the ones that bet on themselves, Kirk Cousins is a shining example. Even if you do get that franchise tag, that's the players that it works out for, not the ones that hold out.
0: Oh, for sure. I think about Champ Bailey, too. I think Champ Bailey was another guy that was a two-franchise tag guy. You never want to get that franchise tag. But if you like, think about it from this perspective. The franchise is trying to pay you, and they're expecting you to produce results more than what you've already produced for them. They're looking at your potential and saying that, oh, you have a great deal of potential. You're going to continue to get better. If you have that same belief in yourself, then obviously you think you yourself are going to continue to get better. So you're probably going to, like, if I'm looking at it from Joey Porter's perspective, I'm like, well, whether I get this contract done or not, me, Joey Porter Jr., as a person and as a playmaker, I'm going to get better. So I'm going to give you a better year than I gave you last year. And now I'm just upping my value. And what's the corner market going to look like next year?
1: We just saw a deal today get done for $33.75 million.
0: Sheesh.
1: There are, I think, already four or five guys that are in the $30 million range. There's your average right there. So top five of the position group, he's going to get paid $30 million plus next year on that tag. And it's all guaranteed. The second you sign it, right in the bank account. Nothing the team can do about it. Like, there is a benefit to it for sure, as long as you have that mentality of I'm going to stay healthy and I'm going to bet on myself.
0: He's going to have to do that anyway. Everybody has to stay healthy. Like, we say these things like these aren't things that he has to do anyway. Like, you got to stay healthy regardless if you want to get the most out of what you're capable of. So it's not like he can go out there and get hurt after signing this contract. It's like, oh, it's all up. Nah, brother, you got to stay healthy anyway. So
1: excited. I think he's going to be on the field this year. I really don't have any doubt that he's going to play contract or not. I'm excited to see him grow this season, and really good test for him in week one against Drake London and the Falcons. Also very interested to see how they deploy Joey Porter Jr. since we didn't see him at all in practices or preseason games. Do they right left it with Jamal Dean, or do they have Porter, like he has in the past, follow that top receiver? And Atlanta's a good opponent to find that out about because they have a clear-cut top receiver in Drake London.
0: Yeah, it's going to be very interesting to see how he plays. I'm excited for him. I hope that missing all of this time off and not getting those reps, because I tell people all the time, I used to go to training camp and try to sharpen my sword all the time.
1: Yeah.
0: Like, as a veteran player, you're not trying to make the team. I hate to say it like that because you still want to, you know, try to seem like you're trying to make the team, but you know when you're a lock on the team and you already know.
1: Yeah.
0: So, like, I used to use training camp as a way to just get better, try to find one little thing that I could work on, or ask the scouts and some of my coaches what were holes in my game that I could try to, like, minimize. And I don't think he got the opportunity because of that back issue. I don't think he got the opportunity to do that. So I'm very interested to see if he's going to have some rust to knock off, so maybe some cobwebs in the corner you got to sweep up out of there.
1: We have news coming out of Atlanta yesterday in terms of who's going to be starting at quarterback week one for the Falcons. So we'll get into that to kick off the next hour. It's Tom Opperman, Vince Williams on the Steelers Blitz on Steelers Nation Radio, a part of the Steelers Audio Network.
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1: Back on the Steelers Blitz with Tom and Vince, just 5 days away between from now and the Steelers kicking off on Sunday against the Atlanta Falcons. We'll give you our countdown to the start of the season a little bit later. Talk to you about some players that have worn the number 5 for the Pittsburgh Steelers. We got to do number 6 as well because we missed Labor Day yesterday. But before we get to that, we are going to preview the Falcons starting quarterback for week one, and it has finally officially been named. That's a long time to wait until you put your declaration out there who is going to start for you in week one. I think Michael Penix may have made a late push because they weren't expecting him to maybe recover as fast as he did from his partial ACL tear last year. Was able to get some first team reps in towards the end of camp and the end of preseason, but ultimately Kevin Stefanski has decided to go with Tua Tagovailoa as the starting quarterback for the Atlanta Falcons.
0: I'm cool with Tua starting. I'm looking forward to it.
1: I am too.
0: I think that's a polite way for me to say it. I'm not trying to give up any bulletin board material.

0: area, but I think we're going to have a lot of fun playing against Tua this week. It's going to be good.
1: Yeah, I think so too. I think that, first of all, the last time you saw Tua, he was beat up by the Steelers so badly that Mike McDaniel, who was the coach of the Miami Dolphins last year, decided to put him on the bench for the rest of the season for Quinn Ewers, and then Mike McDaniel was eventually let go of his job as Miami Dolphins head coach, and Tua was let go of his job as Miami Dolphins franchise quarterback. So a lot of dead money wrapped up with Tua that the Dolphins still owe him. He's kind of doing the Russell Wilson thing with the Falcons right now, where he's playing on a huge discount because all that money is still being paid by the Dolphins. But as we just said when we were talking about Joey, like, you don't give a guy that kind of money, Vince, for no reason whatsoever. Like, once upon a time, Tua had some pretty good seasons in the NFL, and the Dolphins had some pretty good offenses. I hate to speculate wildly on something like an injury, but you can't ignore the concussion problems that he's had in this league and some brutal, brutal, brutal hits that he has had. So that, I think, is definitely a contributing factor to where he is now in his career. Not anywhere close to being that franchise-level quarterback that they once thought he could be. But I guess you have to worry a little bit that there's still something in there. That guy from Alabama, the early days in Miami, there's still lurking. Maybe once or twice a season can hurt you.
0: He's a high-round draft pick. He put together a couple good seasons. That Mike McDaniel system was really, really good with those speedy wide receivers running all over the place. But I think that they just wanted to make him the marquee quarterback, and it didn't work out for him. And the Steelers was the people that literally got him put out and put on the bench and kind of knocked him out of Miami. So I'm just looking forward to the defense to go out there and cut their teeth against a guy that isn't as dominant as the other dudes we may be seeing this year. That's what I'm looking at. And I'm looking at this as for an opportunity for our defense to go out there, put their best foot forward, dominate these guys. And I think our D-line, our edge rushers, and our secondary versus what the Falcons have going on with their wide receivers, playmakers, and quarterback, I think it puts us in an advantageous situation.
1: Tua has two prior meetings with the Steelers. We just talked about last December, a Monday Night Football game. Steelers won 28-15. Tua was 22 for 28, 253 yards, two touchdowns, and one interception. That doesn't seem too terrible, but he just looked awful during that game. The eye test certainly made him look worse than his actual play did. But 10-23-22, October 23rd, was the other meeting against the Steelers. The Dolphins won 16-10. Tua was 21 for 35, 261 yards, one touchdown. He played 13 games that season. Tua had an 8-5 record when the Dolphins went 9-8 in 2020. That was kind of when the Dolphins were kind of on their ascension. They were getting Tyreek Hill in the fold. Jalen Waddle was becoming a key player. In those next few years, they were really a good wild card team, a good contending team in the AFC. And then it's just all went splat for them. So he's 1-1 against the Steelers. He was sacked four times in that Monday night game last year. They, again, really just beat him up. And I think that's going to be the case for the Steelers in this game. So if I'm the Falcons, Vince, I have to imagine it's a lot of Bijan. It's a lot of running the football. Quick hitters with Tua. You don't want to be standing in the pocket for too long. Maybe have him roll out a lot, too. I don't think they want him in the pocket very much.
0: It's going to be very vanilla. It's going to be a lot of Stefanski loves the boot game anyway. You know, he likes to run the game.
1: That's a good point.
0: He's a big 12 personnel guy. I played against him for a lot of years when I played. And he's just going to keep it vanilla, and he's going to probably try to take the game out of Tua's hand and put it more on the legs of Bijan Robinson. That's what I would do. I mean, I don't think you can sit him back there after the amount of pressure that he had that we sent on him last time and how he kind of got gun-shy. We end up bullying him out of the game. I don't think you bring him in, announce he's going to be your starting quarterback for the season, and immediately expose him to all that pressure again.
1: I don't think so either. I don't think that behooves the Falcons, Stefanski, at all. I will say this, though. There's probably going to be some temptation to do some things with the offense if you're Stefanski, because there's weapons and pits in London that you need. Like, there's stuff that we would be attracted to as an offensive coach like Stefanski to utilize. It's just so tough to probably trust Tua to get the ball to those players in any kind of significant way. So that's why I think, you know, you'll see a lot of maybe like quick screens to Drake London, you know, quick, easy dump offs to Kyle Pitts, just things that make life very, very easy for Tua. But with that vanilla-ness to the offense comes easy pickings, if you will, for the Steelers defense.
0: Yeah, they're going to have a hard time getting the ball down the field. That would be my guess. I think they'll have a difficult time getting the ball down the field. So I think they'll use a lot of misdirection, kind of trying to counter the speed of the Steelers defense by getting them going one way, going back the other way. Like you said, I see a lot of boot game, a lot of screens, just trying to find a way to keep the Steelers in that attack, keep the Steelers from that attack posture, yeah, and just really letting them bear down on Tua. Like, best case scenario for us, a lot of third and longs, a lot of second and longs. Best case scenario for them, trying to shorten the game with screens and running the ball.
1: And honestly, I know that they would never admit this, but I think that there's probably a lack of trust in Tua when it comes to the Falcons themselves, because they waited this long to see if Michael Penix would indeed be able to play. Like, they were surprised, I think, by his progress, Penix. He was able to start taking first-team reps towards the end of training camp, and he had a few weeks of that under his belt. They really held off until the last possible moment to name that starter, and that could be that they're high on their first-round pick from a year ago in Michael Penix, and they want to get him back out there as fast as possible. But I know you also like to protect those assets, too, and you wouldn't want to rush anything like that. That could also tell you that they just really do not like what they're seeing out of Tua, to the point that if Penix is 98%, 95%, just rush that last 5% through and get him on the field.
0: Definitely seems like he's a more of a safety option, like an option just in case Penix wasn't ready to come back, and they could just put him back in there and they'll feel okay about it while protecting their asset. That's kind of the vibes I'm getting as well.
1: That's why they brought Tua in.
0: Yeah, like,
1: and we'll, he's so cheap, like we said.
0: Yeah, like, they're not even paying the full ticket for him, so they're like, sure, come on, let's go.
1: It's easy for them to wrap their heads around that, and he is that quote-unquote veteran guy, right? I mean, you don't view Tua the same as like you do like a Joe Flacco or somebody like that, but like, he's been around the block now at least. In his mind, he probably still thinks he can be a starter, and he's going to be a starter for a while. Like, I'm sure he's trying to attack this job like that, but he's probably graduated to the veteran backup phase of his career.
0: And if he fails, it's not as damaging as bringing in an outside guy and having him fail as it is starting your first round pick that you picked and you kind of
1: fails.
0: And that fails. Like, you kind of would like more time with that, with a new head coach, first round draft pick, get that thing all oiled up and going. You bring an outside guy in, he's kind of cannon fodder. You're like, well, it didn't work because he didn't work, but I got this shiny new toy over here that we've been working with for a couple years and So I think that's probably what they're looking at it.
1: Yeah, Falcons fans, if Tua craps the bed on Sunday and the however many weeks he continues to play isn't very good, they're not like, our future's done. There's no hope for the Falcons for years to come. Instead, it's pounding the table for getting Penix out there once he's healthy to get out there. He is going to be inactive on Sunday, Michael Penix is. The pecking order is going to go from Tua to Cooper Rush, and then Penix will be held on that inactive list. I saw somebody cleverly point out maybe that's Stefanski's way to not feel tempted during the football game on Sunday to go to Penix, him not being the number two and available to him. Like, he won't be able to second guess his decision to go with Tua if he can't go to Penix. But with an asset like that, as much as you might want to see what he can bring to the table, and as much as you're not impressed with Tua, you got to play with a side of caution when it comes to Penix Jr. And really slow play it this year, because that is the future of your team. That was your first round pick. That's everything as far as the Falcons are concerned for the next few years. You don't want to have him get out there and have an RG3 situation where he tears it up even more and there's just no coming back from it.
0: Oh, that'll be so detrimental to what they have going on as a franchise. I think you let Tua go out there and hold a hand grenade and see what happens. And then if it starts looking pretty good, going, then it just it works out for him. But if it doesn't, you still have him. You have Penix in the back, getting healthy, getting more familiar with the playbook and the schematics. And
1: poor Tua. We've like made him into this sacrificial lamb here on the show. Like, Steelers are just taking their knives and forks out and just sharpening them. Like, we can't wait to just destroy this guy.
0: Well, because we're excited, man. It's a very exciting time in Pittsburgh. We're ready to see that Blitzburg defense take over Akershire, man. Let's do it.
1: You know what I have to fight against the entire time? Like, and I've said it before on the show, like, I don't think the Falcons are very good. But, like, I have to fight that urge to just be like, we're getting this dub, like, 1-0, because, like, it's the NFL, and you can't just assume, like, you're walking over anybody. And there's legitimate players on this Falcons team that can make plays on you, but it's really, really hard for me to find a way that the Falcons end up winning this football game that doesn't have to do with the Steelers massively shooting themselves in the foot.
0: Well, that's the benefit of having a good team and a talented team. You know, it's not many times in a team where you can actually look at yourself and say, hey, if we do everything right, we will win. That just speaks to the level of talent that we have on this roster. Sometimes you got to go out there and figure it out. Figure out how you're going to win. Man, what are we going to do? What's going to happen in this game for us to be able to put this game away. No, we have ball players on this team. So for me, it's just the confidence that I have in what we've been seeing in the preseason, in training camp, and what we've grown to expect from these guys, and also the excitement that I have from the brand new scheme that they're in.
1: Well, if you couldn't tell from our talk of Tua, we're not very intimidated by him. The guy we're intimidated by is Bijan Robinson. And when the quarterback is as bad as we expect Tua to be in this game on Sunday, you have to force the Falcons to be one-dimensional and rely on that passing game. And you do that two ways. The first way is your defensive front, your inside backers, your edge rushers setting it. Contain Bijan Robinson, make his life miserable, really limit the damage that he can do. But also as an offense, you want to get out to that early lead, right? You want to be able to score more than 7 points in the first quarter, which it's been a long time since the Steelers have been able to do that. You want to have that 14-0, 14-3 lead where the team now has to get away from their game plan, the Falcons, I mean, not rely on Bijan in the running game so much and rely on him in the passing game and the rest of their passing game to play catch up. So I think those two things are really key for the Steelers. You stop the run defensively speaking, make them one-dimensional on offense, and then force their hand to have to play catch-up throughout the game.
0: Without a doubt, man. I always tell people the best two ways to shut down an opposing running back is for one, you to have a good running game, mm-hmm. and for two, for you to get a big lead in the first half where they have to go away from the running game and start passing the ball because they're constantly playing catch-up.
1: That time of possession thing is usually, you know, looked at when it comes to quarterbacks. Like, you know, oh, we got Tom Brady on the other side. We got to hold on to the football. We don't want to have him have as many opportunities as possible. But it can apply to a guy like Bijan Robinson as well, because that is the Falcon offense, is through him. So we want to limit the amount of times that he touches the football. We want to limit the amount of times that that offense has the ability to gash our defense because he's an all-pro player.
0: For sure. And I think the big part about the reason why you want to limit his ability to get the ball or the decision-making when it comes to their coordinator and giving him the ball is because he can be a home run threat. The guy is exceptionally fast, and he can actually take a ball. And he can hit it from 6 yards. He's a quick strike threat. So you have a guy like that that can score any time he gets the ball. It's not going to be a game of attrition. You know, you got to set those hard edges, and also you got to just kind of get them away from running the ball and getting them the ball.
1: Yeah, it's got to be open season on Tua fast in this game. The earlier you can make him drop back to pass, the better your defense is going to be, and the quicker your path to victory is going to be for the Pittsburgh Steelers. When Vince and I come back, we're going to hit some predictions as far as the Steelers are concerned, some individual players, call our shots, touchdowns, sacks, things like that. That's on the way next. 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
1: Time to call our shots here on the Steelers Blitz. We're going to take a look at some individual categories, offense and defensive side of the ball, and make our predictions. Who will hold the crown for most touchdowns, most receiving yards, most catches, tackles, sacks, all of that good stuff. Let's get into it right now. I'm going to call myself Nostradamus on this one. You heard of Nostradamus? Like that. You like that, nice. Right? Nostradamus, that just rolls off the tongue.
0: I'll give you that one, Tom.
1: We
0: that
1: need something nice for you, though. We need to have, like, Vince the Great or something like that. Your third eye is revealed. All right, Nostradamus. We'll just keep it with that one. Let's start with touchdowns. That's the big one. And it doesn't count for Aaron Rodgers. Like, you can't cheat and say Aaron Rodgers is going to lead the team in touchdowns. Man. Touchdown passes doesn't count. No, we're talking rushing touchdowns. We're talking touchdowns receiving the ball. Who's going to lead the team in touchdowns? I think it's pretty safe to probably lean towards a running back as far as this is concerned, or at least there's a decent chance that either Warren or Dowdle will get there. But I actually went with Pat Freiermuth on mine. I think he could flirt with maybe double-digit touchdowns this year.
0: Oh, man.
1: I'm not saying that he's going to have a 1,000-yard season or anything like that. But I see red zone threat written all over him, and Rodgers going to him a lot in the red zone.
0: I could see that, too. I'm going to go with the safe pick and pick the running back. I'm going with Dowdle, man.
1: Dowdle, lead team touchdowns.
0: Really good, because he's going to catch a couple check downs. He's going to take them. I think he's going to be that feature workhorse back, so he's going to be able to get the ball in the end zone and red zone and short yardage situations. So that's where I'm going.
1: I like the Dowdle pick, too. But with Freiermuth, coming out of college, Penn State, he was so good in the red zone, and that was supposed to be his bread and butter at the NFL level. His rookie year with Ben Roethlisberger, arguably his best year, 6 touchdown catches, most of them in the red zone. He was a great red zone threat. He's incredibly sure-handed. Like, you can barely remember the drops for Pat Freiermuth. They're so few and far between. So he's an incredibly reliable player. I just think that there's always a benefit to having that tight end when you're in the red zone. And I could see Freiermuth getting a lot of Rodgers' attention down there and having a, and furthermore, I think the Steelers are going to have a lot more opportunity in the red zone this year with Mike McCarthy's offense being able to move the ball.
0: And definitely it's going to free them up in the middle of the field because we actually have better wide receiver threats than we've had. I think it'll be open in there for him. He's a one-on-one nightmare. He's a one-on-one matchup nightmare.
1: For linebacker safety, yeah,
0: for linebacker
1: no matter what.
0: Safety. He's bigger than the safeties. He's faster and stronger than the linebackers. So it's a, I think it's a safe pick. That's a good pick.
1: And you know what? That middle of the field thing that you just brought up, that's probably why we hadn't seen much out of Freiermuth in the past couple of years, or the tight end position in general. That's where tight ends eat, is the middle of the field. Like, the good tight ends go in between the hashes and bounce around off of safeties and linebackers in very physical position, but the good ones go into that dirty area and make plays happen. And the Steelers tend to avoid the middle of the field a lot over the past couple of years. It's more outside stuff. That's not conducive to tight ends games.
0: It's really not. But, I mean, with Pickman and DK, I think it'll open up in the middle. That's a pretty safe pick. I like that pick. That's solid.
1: And Dowdle, you know, to spoil something here as we get to rushing yards here, he's who I picked to lead in rushing yards, is Rico Dowdle. So to kind of go off of what you were saying with touchdowns, and maybe you have Warren here as far as you're concerned, but I just think Dowdle is not going to supplant Jaylen Warren, and there's not going to be a role for him. But it's more that we're just going to see week after week after week Dowdle making plays and really keeping the Steelers ahead of the chains. And, you know, those first and tens are second and fours because he had a nice 6-yard run and helping set the offense up for success. This is a dude that has had back-to-back 1,000-yard seasons. This is someone that has got a very, very strong track record in this league as kind of that starting running back. He's a McCarthy guy, too, playing for him in Dallas. Just feels like there's a lot of signs that say Dowdle could have a big year.
0: Oh, for sure. I definitely have him as a lock for our leader in rushing yards, mostly just because I think this allows Warren to get back to what we've known him for, what he became famous. I mean, this is how we met him. When he was kind of the flash. I mean, he was kind of the lightning to Najee's thunder.
1: Yeah.
0: And that's how we were introduced to him. I think if he gets back into that role, it'll kind of limit the wear and tear on his body, and he'll be able to make splash plays in the catching and the receiving game. Is kind of like a third down scat back or a change of pace back. Like, we're familiar with him making those plays. He'll get back to that.
1: Yeah, I think they fit in their roles so much better this year. I think Gainwell and Warren kind of butted heads a little bit as far as the roles are concerned. Like, they did a lot of the same things well. I think Warren actually was more of that Najee Rico Dowdle type when compared to Kenneth Gainwell, and he had to take that role on, so he was a little bit miscast.
0: Which he wasn't really suited for as well, like you said, like the miscast of that. He's probably not really geared up for that.
1: I don't think so. I think he's a third down back. I think he gets the ball out of the backfield great in pass protection. In a pinch, can start for you. Like, if Dowdle were to go down for a week, Warren can slide in and have a lot of success. But I don't know if he is that week-to-week, early down, first running back, if you will. But he gets to slide back into that Gainwell role now. And Dowdle is a more appropriate hammer, if you will, for the early down. So I'm really, really high on Rico Dowdle's year this year. You clearly are, too, with touchdowns and rushing yards as far as him leading the team in. But we agree with rushing yards. I just think it makes too much sense that he's more of your traditional running back with Warren doing a lot of his damage in the passing game out of the backfield.
0: Oh, yeah, definitely agree. I see where you went with that. I think that's what we want from him, too. Like, that's why we brought him here. That's the expectation. I think he's going to fulfill it nicely.
1: All right, as far as receiving yards / receptions are concerned, we'll split this up. So let's start with yards. I'm going to go with DK Metcalf as far as receiving yards are concerned, because I think they're going to be able to take the top off of defenses now. I think he's going to be able to get behind secondaries, but also a lot of yards after catch, quick slants, stuff like that, those drag routes that he's going to be able to take 15, 20, 30, 40, 50 yards to the house. So I think DK Metcalf's going to end up putting up more yardage than anybody, and I hope that he has a 1,000-yard season under his belt, and I think that he should based on the contract that he's getting paid and what he means to this offense.
0: Yeah, you're going with DK for yards. I'm going for DK with yards and receptions.
1: You're
0: going
1: to go both?
0: I'm going for both. Like, I think that having the addition of everybody else on this team, Mike McCarthy, he's going to be that featured backside X receiver. He's going to be able to light folks up. He's going for a big year this year. I can feel it.
1: You know, I would definitely be into that feeding DK kind of mentality. He is, as far as like the ceilings are concerned on your weapons on offense, he's still the best. He still has the highest ceiling for you. I think that it's always smart to try to focus your offense around your best players, your top skill players, and he clearly is that. So I went with Pittman as far as my receptions are concerned. I could see him kind of being the safety blanket more so, getting a lot of short stuff, moving the chains. But I'm not going to hate if at the end of the year DK, let's just say, wins the Pittsburgh Steelers triple crown. Receptions, receiving yards, and I know we both predicted other people, but let's say he grabs touchdowns too. You know, that would be the best case scenario for the Steelers offense, for him to really be putting up like true number one numbers.
0: That's what I really want to see. Like, that's why I picked him for this, and I really want to see him. I mean, he's already established. He's freaking DK Metcalf. I'm not saying he's not established, but I just want to see him kind of have that huge breakout superstar like year that he, I know he's capable of having.
1: Yeah, I think he needs to have it too. I mean, money is money, right? Like, your contract a lot of time determines what your expectation should be in this league, and you're getting paid quarterback money to play wide receiver. You're up over $30 million as far as your salary is concerned, so you need to put up numbers that are a number one receiver's type of numbers. You need to have 1,000 yards. I think it's fair to say if you're that kind of salary, you should have an expectation of at least a 1,000-yard season.
0: Yeah, I don't want this to sound crazy, but it's time for DK to actually start looking like a top 10 receiver. Like, we need to put him top five. He needs to be moving up and be projecting as one of the best wide receivers in our division. Like, I want to see him there. Like, he needs to be one of the best wide receivers in the AFC. That's what we got to get DK to if we want to be who we think we are as an offense. And my interpretation of that is him being that dominant.
1: He had 850 yards last year for the Steelers, 992 the year prior with the Seahawks. Hasn't had 1,000 yards since 2023. He did that in back-to-back years, 2022 and 2023. 2020 was his best season. He had 1,303 yards and 10 touchdowns. That's the kind of DK that we're signing up for.
0: That's what we need.
1: We want 83 catches, 1,303 yards and 10 touchdowns, 15.7 yards per catch. So big plays as well with DK Metcalf. And the attention that other guys are going to get, and maybe this feeds into who my receptions prediction with Michael Pittman, like, they're going to command attention from the opposing defenses, and they're also going to be able to make plays themselves. That's going to make life a lot easier on DK Metcalf to go out there and kind of be that superstar that we hope he can be.
0: Without a doubt. I think Pittman playing the Z is also a safe pick for receptions because schematically you can just work him in and get him the ball in so many different ways. You can motion him. He's going to be working in combination with that front side tight end, and we already talked about our expectations for Pat. So having him on that front side, being able to motion and move him around and kind of, I wouldn't say force feed him the ball, but schematically get him the ball without having to worry about being isolated on the backside. And that's really what he does extremely well. He moves the chains. He's kind of a high target guy, high reception guy. Yes. Makes all his plays underneath, really.
1: And you know, as far as like a chain mover is concerned, like, Pittman's the kind of guy that you can, like, it's third and two, you can just quickly get him the ball coming in motion and he can just lean forward and he's going to be physical enough to get that first down. DK's good enough to do that too. Like, that, we've harped on that before. Like, this is a big physical receiving room. Even Jeremy Bernard is nasty for a rookie. He's tough to tackle. So this is not, no offense to these guys, but this is not your Calvin Austin wide receiver room anymore, where it's more like agility and burn you. These guys, you're going to have to strap the chin strap up a little tight to tackle them.
0: Oh, yeah. Oh, yeah. I definitely can agree with you on that. Even the tight ends are big. You know, we got Mount Washington.
1: We have the biggest tight end.
0: the largest tight end.
1: In the league. He's a tackle, playing tight end. And then, yeah, Freiermuth and Robert Tonyan aren't slouches either.
0: Yeah,
1: so
0: for sure.
1: It's a big, big offense for the Steelers. But let's switch over to the defensive side of the ball now to make a couple of predictions there. Who's going to lead this team in tackles this season? I have a name, but let me say this first. I don't want it to be a safety. A couple of years, I feel like there's been too much safeties leading the team in tackles. You don't like that, right, Vince? That means they're
0: terrible.
1: Coming up and cleaning up too much stuff. Things are getting to the second, third level too much. Like, I want the inside backers to be leading the team in tackles.
0: Yeah, I got Patrick Queen.
1: I had Peyton Wilson. So we're splitting the difference
0: right
1: there.
0: Yeah, we're splitting. I think Patrick Queen's going to be on the field more than Peyton.
1: That's fair.
0: I think he's the last backer off the field. If you're going to have some type of exotic front.
1: Like Herbig coming in.
0: Yeah, if you're going to have something, if you're going to be mixing it up with some type of exotic front, then I think PQ is going to be the one that's on the field the majority of the time. And I think he has the ability to fly around. With the addition of the defensive lineman that we brought in and Harmon coming back from injury and being able to clean everything up and allow him to use his athleticism to scrape sideline to sideline unabated, I think he's going to have a monster year when it comes to tackles. And he's a high tackle guy anyway. He makes a lot of tackles.
1: He does make a lot of tackles. Queen's a safe. I think Queen is probably the one that's going to end up being true here. At least I hope so.
17: Wilson, I hope, makes a push for it, though. Again, my main theme here is that please don't let it be a safety. Let it be somebody in that inside.

0: bad backing room. So Minkah Fitzpatrick leading the team in tackles. Deshaun Elliott leading the team in tackles. We've had that in years past. It's just not good for a defense.
1: Good
0: for those guys. I mean, they're cleaning things up and they're making sure, you know, home runs aren't being hit.
1: No, they don't like it. They don't like it, Tom. I know safeties. They're not big fans of.

0: far as interceptions are concerned. I'm going to go in the safety room with this one. I'm going to call my shot with the hometown kid. I'm going to say Jaquan Brisker gets like 3 interceptions this year, and that's going to be enough to lead the Steelers as that category is concerned. I also know for sure it's probably not going to be Joey Porter Jr. because they just aren't going to throw the ball towards him.
1: Oh, for sure. I'm going to go with Ramsey here.
0: That was the other guy I had in my mind.
1: Because of where they're going to play him and how versatile he's going to be. He's going to be in such a variety of different positions on the football field. I think inside of those big zones when it gets third and long, and with the addition of the extra pass rush pressure that we're going to get, I think he's going to be out there catching like punts because he's going to be in the middle of the field. It's going to be wide open for him. We're going to get a lot of pressure on the quarterback. And I'm thinking he's probably going to have like 3 or 4 himself.
0: I think Ramsey's a really good pick. I think Ramsey is a good pick. This wasn't one of the categories that I had listed out here, but just overall turnovers forced. Because I think Ramsey's also going to factor in as far as punching the ball out in the running game is concerned, playing in that slot and trying to force some fumbles. And
1: maybe even getting some strip sacks. I mean, he got a sack on Tua last time we played him, if I'm not mistaken.
0: I don't know if he got... I know he had 2 against the Browns. Maybe he did have another one in that Dolphins game. I can look that up during the break here, but yeah... I think that him playing in that nickel, in that slot corner position, why not coming across like that? I always think of that Troy Polamalu karate chop on Joe Flacco, you know, when he just came, everybody watching that game but Joe Flacco knew what was coming on that play, and he just, bam, just chopped that ball right out of his hand. Why not Jalen Ramsey, right? Like, why not have that be a part of his game this year? I think, again, it's safe to say he might lead the team as far as turnovers overall is forced. I think he can be a huge, huge playmaker for the team. Last one on the defensive side of the ball, maybe the biggest one, sacks. Who's going to lead the team in sacks this year? This is going to be a very, very, I think, tight race and a very competitive race, too. Like, I think that you're going to get a lot of internal competition with these guys as far as the sack king is concerned.
1: Tom, you going to go first? You want me to go first?
0: I'll go first.
1: Go ahead.
0: I'm going to go with Nick Herbig.
1: I'm going to have
0: the young guy dethrone T.J. Watt. Well, I guess it's Alex Highsmith that he would dethrone because Highsmith led the team in sacks last year. But it's Watt. Like, Watt's the sack master here. But I think Herbig's going to be the guy this year. I could see him getting like 12 and a half, 13 sacks and really establishing himself.
1: I got to go with TJ.
0: Okay.
1: I got to go with TJ. I think with the addition of TJ moving around and not just being glued to the left side of defenses, I think he, and then on top of the extra motivation when everybody's saying that he's washed, I know he's an incredibly motivated individual. I know it's bothering him. He's not going to say it is, but I know he doesn't like to see himself not have double digit sacks, and he's going to get back to that. But I definitely think it's going to be a track meet to opposing quarterbacks.
0: Yeah, I think it's going to be a healthy competition. I don't think that this is going to be like TJ Watt, 18 sacks, and then the next closest is like 10. Like, I think there's going to be a lot of, you know, people right around that 12, 13 mark, maybe 3 or 4. Boy, that's a lot of sacks right there. But I think this team is capable of doing that. Here's a couple of other off-the-wall predictions, courtesy of our producer extraordinaire Gino here. Who do you think the best rookie is going to be this year for the Pittsburgh Steelers?
1: Like, oh, it's going to be Jim Bernard, without a doubt.
0: I think it's going to be Honichor.
1: Ooh, that's a nice one. That's a nice one. I mean, that's a good pick. That's a good pick. I can't go wrong with that. You can't go wrong with that.
0: I think it's clear that the top two picks, though, Bernard and Honichor, need to contribute this year.
1: Oh,
0: the Steelers
1: have
0: plans
1: sure.
0: for them to contribute this year.
1: Oh, yes.
0: Final one. Is Will Howard or Drew Aller going to make an appearance in a regular season game this year?
1: Lord, I hope not. I really don't
0: That's
1: want
0: them. That's worst case scenario.
1: I don't want them to play.
0: That's worst case scenario like, right there.
1: It's not because they're not capable or I don't think they could play. It's not that I just don't want anything to happen to Aaron. And I think,
0: and then Mason,
1: and then
0: furthermore.
1: Mason, and then Mason. Like, that's not good.
0: That would be disaster, to put it lightly, if it ended up getting to those two guys. Hey, I hope one of them's the future, like you do, but the future does not start in 2026.
1: It does not start in 2026. We can't have that happen.
0: All right, when Vince and I come back, we are going to get into our countdown to kickoff, talk about what number 5s there were in Steelers history, as well as the current Steeler who's wearing number 5, and also talk a little bit more about the young players on this team and how it's a big year for them to wrap things up today on the Steelers Blitz on Steelers Nation Radio, part of the Steelers Audio Network.
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9: 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John Stallworth.
10: I often ask myself and even ask guys I play with him about the Steeler type player. Did we draft those type players, or would they come into the environment and become immersed in an environment and it becomes a part of him? I don't know which one it was, but I think that the fact that we blended so well together as a team, that we went through some difficult times as a team, helped us. You know, people look at those years that we won the Super Bowls over that 6 or 7 year span, and they think everything was all rosy, but we had issues. We were just tight enough, close enough to get through that. We had the leadership and on the field and within the coaching staff to get over things like that, to get through those difficult situations. When you play, you don't think about history. You think about today. And what you got to do today. You don't think about what's going to happen after you're gone, how this team is going to be looked at, or how you're going to be looked at years from now. You think about

0: out today and doing the job you have to do today and being the best you could possibly be today. I was drafted in the fourth round, and I got a phone call, I think from Myron Cope, and to tell me I'd been drafted by the Steelers. And Myron asked me a few questions, and that was it. I mean, there was, you know, I hung the phone up, and I called my mom and told her I'd been drafted. Looking back on it, kind of comical that it would be Myron Cope that gave me a call.
1: And right down the middle of the field went John Stallworth.
0: The personal relationships, I think, stand out in my mind more than anything. Those relationships built with teammates and friends and things that you grow from and you learn from, those are the big moments. Those are the times that when I think back over 14 years in Pittsburgh, those are things that readily come to mind.
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3: Just 5 days to go until the Steelers and the Falcons kick off. It's our 12 days to kick off, because when we started the Blitz, we had 12 days to go until then. The new Blitz with Vince Williams joining the fold, but now we just have 5 days. We missed yesterday, so doing a little bit of housekeeping as far as the number six is concerned for the Pittsburgh Steelers. Obviously, Patrick Queen currently wears the number six for the Pittsburgh Steelers, but some others that you might have forgotten about, Presley Harvin, the punter, who can forget about him? Devlin Duck Hodges, who can forget about Duck?
4: My favorite, Sean Sweesham.
3: Yep, Sean Sweesham.
4: That's my guy.
3: Sweesham's awesome, man.
4: I love Sweesham.
3: We got to get Sweesham on the show at some point this year for sure, because he's an awesome interview, and his story is crazy, man. Coming from Canada like that, and he's like never kicked before, and then just becomes an NFL stud as far as a kicker is concerned.
4: Sweesham's one of my favorite kickers of all time, because he's the hardest hitting kicker I've ever
3: encountered
4: in my life. Like, Sweesham would kick the ball, and I'm running down the field, and I look to my right. And he's right there running with you, stride for stride.
3: You're like, what?
4: Running down with me. Like, Swish, what are you doing? You're the safety. Get back there. So he's trying to beat you
3: to the tackle, Vince.
4: He's down there at the 30. Like, why is the kicker down here making tackles at the 30-yard line? What are you doing?
3: Steelers have had kickers that can lay the lumber like that. Sepulveda, the punter, Daniel Sepulveda. Yeah. I remember when he was in college, like, he used to hunt people as far as punt was concerned. So the Steelers have always had punters that are willing to get after it. Bubby Brister, another quarterback that wore number six for the Pittsburgh Steelers. So there are plenty of number sixes, but today is the five days until the Steelers kick off their season against the Atlanta Falcons. Obviously, right now, number five is Jalen Ramsey for Pittsburgh. Josh Dobbs previously wore the number five. Cameron Johnston, who is the current punter, but back in 2024-25, before he let go for Presley Harvin, was wearing number five. Then Jalen Ramsey came in, so Johnson adds a new number this year.
4: And my favorite, Bruce Gradkowski.
3: Bruce Gradkowski wore number five. There's a lot of quarterbacks here. He didn't play a snap for the Steelers, but Chris Oladokun, remember when they picked him?
4: Yeah.
3: At the end of the draft, he was number five. Terry Hannerty, the backup quarterback to Terry Bradshaw during the Steelers 70s era, Notre Dame product. He wore the number five, so pretty decent history. We're running out of guys, though. The further down you go the list as far as numbers go, you really run it. It's either quarterbacks or kickers as far as the historical guys.
4: Well, yeah, that was before they got in all this craziness with the number craziness.
3: Before, like, DK could be number four and Jalen could be number five. You kind of had yourself locked in positionally. But there are your number fives. We have just 5 days to go until the Steelers and the Falcons kick things off. We have a few minutes here, Vince. One thing that I wanted to go over once again, we touched on this briefly, but the Steelers are an older team. They are the oldest team, according to average age is concerned. That's kind of like the stigma, I guess, around the league that is being applied to them, because the faces of them are old, of the team are old, in Aaron Rodgers and Cam Hayward. But I really think that is a false identity when it comes to this team. Like, yes, Rodgers is old, and yes, Hayward is old, and Watt is starting to enter his back half as well, and Ramsey too. But there's also a lot of youth on this team that is up and coming. And as you mentioned earlier in the show, a lot of guys that should be in their primes, those 27, 28, 29-year-olds just getting into their second contract. Like, it's not like it's a retirement home. It's not like everybody on this team has their AARP membership. And I think people kind of try to make that out to be the case, and it's just not true when it comes to the Steelers this year.
4: In my opinion, I don't care. I don't think it's a bad thing, because our old guys are

0: good. Like, Cameron Hayward is fire. Cameron Hayward is really, really good.
1: Like, what do you want to do with him? Cut him because he's old?
0: Like, another team would love a Cameron Hayward. Another team would love a Aaron Rodgers. Like, I don't think our older... Another team would love a Jalen Ramsey. They would love a TJ Watt. I don't think our older guys are that big of a deal. Like, everybody want to make it seem like we have these guys on our team that they're washed. Well, we don't. They actually contribute, and they're playmakers, and they make a great deal of plays. And we also have young guys waiting in the wings that are ready to go off too. So I don't think it's a retirement home. I think it's kind of overstated. I think the dudes that we do have are savvy vets that make a ton of plays and are going to make a ton of plays this year. So I'm not really concerned with it. I think you need experience. I think if we want to get over the playoff drought, if we want to win the extra game, you're going to need some dudes that have been there, did that, and the moment isn't too big for them.
1: No, I completely agree. I think that as we said, that nice blend that the Steelers have going on right now with their team is I think a really good team build. And if you are worried about them getting older and older and older, they just picked up all 10 of their draft picks this year, and Jobity, someone who wasn't drafted. So there's 11 rookies on the team. A fifth of the roster is rookies. Like, how much younger can you possibly get as far as that's concerned? All of them aren't going to contribute this year, but maybe in the future, some of them develop into nice depth pieces. Guys like Ihonatjor and Bernard develop into stars. Maybe Drew Aller's your future at quarterback. Maybe you picked the franchise quarterback in this past draft class. So it's not like they're as old as people make them out to be. And it's not like that there is just no hope or no, you know, light at the end of the tunnel where you could see changeover into the team becoming a young team again. I can see that happening very quickly, in fact.
0: Yeah, I think it's going to happen. Well, we kind of needed to happen very quickly. We have been talking about it for a while, but that's the expectation. That's where we're going. That's where we want to move to. I think we did a great job with the rookies. I think we did a great job with the draft. And I think we did a great job with the guys that are in their prime right now that's about to be stepping into superstardom.
1: Yeah, I mean, when Rodgers retires at the end of the season, I mean, that your average age starts to plummet. And you know, I'm not going to wish Cam Hayward retirement because it's... If he wants to play for another 5 years at this level, please do so. You're an all-pro caliber player. But, you know, he's going to retire at some point. It's just going to happen. Like, then that'll bring the average age down. But like you said, like, you're not going to cut guys like that. Like, you're not just going to be like, oh, we're old because of Rodgers and Hayward. What are we going to do with these guys? They're so washed up, but they're so legendary. We can't move on from them. They're arguably the keyest pieces to your offense and Rodgers. And then Cam Hayward is probably your keyest piece to the defense. And as far as a track record of getting an all-pro is concerned, other than Watt, Cam Hayward is the only one that's been able to do that on the defensive side. Jalen Ramsey, too. But up front in that defensive line room, like, Cam Hayward is the guy that just snagged an all-pro last year for the Steelers. Hopefully Porter Jr., Highsmith, Herbig can flirt with one this year. But Hayward's definitely the bet that I would make as far as repeating as that second team all-pro is concerned. So you're not just, you know, keeping guys around for the sake of keeping them around. They're incredibly key contributors to your football's team's success this season.
0: Yeah, for sure. Like I said earlier, these guys aren't coaches. You know, they aren't the guys that's sitting there, this is how it was done and this is how it should be. No, they're out there making plays. These
1: you don't
0: guys
1: think there's any back in my days happening?
0: We don't have any back in my days. They're still in their day. They're still balling right now.
1: And with that kind of example to be set for the youth on this team, the 11 rookies that have made this roster, guys like Herbig and Highsmith, who's in his second contract, Herbig starting his, Porter Jr. looking for his second contract. There's so much to look up to in each position group. Like, if you're a young defensive lineman, there's a future Hall of Famer in Cam Hayward. If you're Jack Sawyer, Nick Herbig, there's TJ Watt. Show you the ropes. If you're in the secondary, whether it's safety or corner, there's Jalen Ramsey available to show you the ropes. On the offensive side of the ball, DK Metcalf's been around the block a lot now. You're a young wide receiver like Jeremy Bernard, who likes to use his physicality yards after the catch? DK Metcalf loves doing that as well. There's a shining example for you. Pat Freiermuth in the tight end room, a leader. Aaron Rodgers is the ultimate leader as far as every position group is concerned on that offensive side of the ball. I mean, there are outlets for the young guys to learn from in every single spot on this roster.
0: And that's what you want. I think that's the value of having those older guys on your roster. That's what you're looking for. You want guys that can not only contribute on the field because they're doing a great job of that in spite of their age, but also guys that these younger dudes can look to and help guide them along so that you don't have such a dramatic drop-off when you do end up with a younger team.
1: And there has to be such a level of unselfishness when it comes to your veteran players to do that, because in some ways, and not in a direct manner, But in some ways, you're kind of training your replacement. You know, you're teaching some tricks of the trade to someone that might end up taking some snaps away from you. But ultimately, that would end up helping the team, you would think. And that is what I think is so special about the Pittsburgh Steelers as an organization, is that you have to kind of be willing to put that logo first and foremost and be a teacher, because that's the culture that Knoll passed to Cowher, passed to Tomlin, and now passed to Mike McCarthy. So it's rare, right, to see a superstar player sometimes to be unselfish with his tricks. Like T.J. Watt, the T.J. Watts of the world aren't always going to invite their entire edge rushing room to some cabin in Wisconsin to work out for like 3 weeks in the offseason. Like, that's just not a given when it comes to those type of players.
0: It's about just having confidence in yourself and not being insecure.
1: Don't be threatened by those
0: guys. Yeah, you can't be threatened by those guys. T.J. doesn't have anything to be worried about because he's a walking gold jacket. Same thing with Cam Hayward. In fact, I would think, especially with Jalen, I think from their perspective, they would look forward to the help and the emergence of other superstars, because that would in turn allow them to specialize and do what they do well, would also would contribute to extending their careers even more, because now they become specialists and they don't have to worry about the general ability of doing all these things. Jalen can play for 5 more years if he only has to play nickel and he doesn't have to go out there and guard premium wide receivers anymore, even though he may lose a little bit of his speed if he's not asking to go out there on the freeway. That's what I call the wide receivers that run outside. If he doesn't have to go out there with those top-end wide receivers and he can play more in some comfortable zones, guard some slower, less athletic tight ends and blitz occasionally, then he'll be able to extend his career. So I'm pretty sure he's okay with teaching guys how to do what he was able to do at a high level for a long time, so they can come up to the level and allow him to do in what he wants to do and age gracefully in this league.
1: Tomorrow on the show, we got an actual football game being played with the Seahawks and the Patriots kicking things off for the NFL opener. So we'll talk about that some. We got 4 days to go until the Steelers opener, so we'll talk about that. We'll get into the offensive line a little bit more, keep making some predictions as well, as the season is right here. It is the eve of the start of the 2026 NFL season. Very, very exciting times for football fans everywhere. Also very exciting times because we hand it off to In the Locker Room next. Rob King, Max Starks, and Willie Colon are coming up. So keep it here on Steelers Nation Radio, all part of the Steelers Audio Network.
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10: And thank you very much for being with us in the locker room. We have a game week. Well, we've had, I guess technically we've had three game weeks, but we've got a game week that counts. We also have Willie Colon in here. It's a full-time member of Inside the Locker Room. So as we get ready for this week one, guys, happy game week to you both. Max, I know that you're fired up and ready to go, man. We're ready for some real football here.
11: It all matters now indeed, Kinger, and happy week one to you as well. And it's finally here. It's finally here, the 2026-2027 Pittsburgh Steelers will be taking the field this Sunday. And apparently, by all intents,

0: intents and purposes, a healthy and full roster of Steelers will be taking the field on Sunday.
1: Nice.
2: Willie? Yes, I am here. I am extremely excited. I am happy that we get to watch the Steelers roll the ball out on the grass and get after these Atlanta Falcons. I'm also excited. And I think most of you out there who are diehard Steelers fans, and I know the boys in front of me, we're excited to prove a lot of naysayers wrong. I've been listening over the past week of, you know, various shows. Obviously, we're in the world of social media, so everybody has a take and a prediction. And a lot of people are looking at the Steelers as mid, as the young kids would say. and so I'm very, you know, part of my story, and I guess my legacy, is the underdog story. And so the fact that people are looking at the Steelers, at, by the way, six-time World Super Bowl champions, by the way, Pittsburgh Steelers, as underdogs, as mid, as average, or even, you know, boring. I'm excited to see the boys flip a lot of smiles upside down.
1: You know what? I think that organization feels that way too, Willie. I think that they're excited. I don't know how much attention they pay, if any, to, you know, power rankings and those sort of things. But I think that they feel like they've put together a good football team. And again, you know, Max, I don't know why they wouldn't. You know, they reached the playoffs 2 years ago. They won the division last year. And I think they're a better team now than they were a year ago. I think they've upgraded, you know, hopefully along the offensive line. Certainly the wide receiver position, that was a huge question mark for the team. I don't know if they've gotten appreciably worse anywhere. I mean, I think, you know, people will say Kenny Gainwell is a loss, but you're bringing Rico Dowdle. I'm just surprised that the narrative continues to be that this is an aging roster and it's no good and this is the year it's all going to fall apart. I mean, this is the year it's all going to fall apart has been the last 3 or 4 years.
0: Yeah, and I think when you look at it, Rob, it's key pieces too, right? You know, we kind of answered questions that we had going into week one last year. You know, we were like, oh, who's going to be the number two receiver? Well, we answered that, Michael Pittman, right? And we got a potential third, you know, and Jeremy Bernard and also Roman Wilson. I mean, so a room that was susceptible a year ago is now looking like a position of strength just with the amount of guys that were added via free agency, the draft, and, you know, in the backfield, no Kenny Gainwell. Well, we got a Rico Dowdle now, right? We went and replaced and replenished what was then considered a deficiency. Draft along the offensive line to continue to make that group young and allow them to kind of grow and learn together and get some time under tension. And then defensively. Oh, this defense is so old. Well, I mean, we drafted at both the D-line and the secondary levels, the two areas that had the most age, quote-unquote, because our linebackers were young, and Peyton Wilson and Patrick Queen. So, you know, when I look at it, it's very weird, but everybody wants to be right of the high-value quarterbacks in this division. And that's what I think. We are a victim of the circumstance that they want Joe Burrow to be this massive star that he was because he took a team to the Super Bowl in his second year. But, you know, Joe Burrow looks more like Glass Joe. And so
1: now I got to stop you there.
0: Yeah. Mike Tyson, you, punch out, baby.
1: Oh, that's exactly where I thought you were going, man.
0: Oh, Glass absolutely.
1: Joe. I could always beat Glass Joe in the second guy. Then by the time I came around to the third guy, I got hammered. Glass Joe was always tough.
0: You got the bald bull. The bald bull and King Hippo were some challenges.
1: Yeah, hard to move on. Yeah. Glass Joe.
0: So I mean, this, that, and Lamar is an MVP. Lamar is a fantastic player. The supporting cast is not, but so I get why people are doubting us, but at the same time, it's like you got to respect. Listen, you have to beat the king to be the king, Willie. And I think that's what people are kind of forgetting, and that's why we're kind of tossed to the wayside, because they just don't want us to be there because they love the other names at quarterback better.
2: Well, I'll say this too, and I think like I said, I've been watching a lot of sports talk and all this nonsense. And the one person I've been curious about, and especially his temperament and tone, is Aaron Rodgers, man. Aaron Rodgers, everywhere he's been able, anywhere and everywhere he's been able to sit down with a microphone, he's been spicy. He's been no holds bar. He's been in your face. I think he's been very honest about this being his last year. And from the mindset that I see him kind of displaying is, hey, man, I'm going to do and say and act, and I'm going to have at it. And I'm always a fan of a quarterback of his caliber, even at his age, even at the ripe age of 42, having a chip on his shoulder. And if you tell me, if you just tell me, like, out of all the quarterbacks in the division, sure, Joe Burrow has the motivation to stay healthy and actually get this team to the playoff and make it run. Lamar Jackson has the motivation of really showing up with a new OC and a new head coach and really kind of ushering this Baltimore Ravens team into a new era. But Aaron Rodgers has an opportunity to go out like this wild cowboy. You know what I mean? Like kind of like Val Kilmer and like Doc Holliday and Tombstone. You know, he has this opportunity, or wired up, if you will. Like he has this opportunity right now to really capitalize and put a cherry on his legacy. Because, and I like his mindset. I like the fact that he's chippy. I like the fact that he goes, you know, it wasn't just Mike McCarthy that sold me to come back. Like, I really feel like I can win with this group. I really feel like I can go out here and do and play at the level I know I can play at to help this team win football games. And by the way, I want to do it with my brothers. I want to do it with a T.J. Watt and Cam Haywood, and I want to do it with DK and a bunch of other guys. Like, when you hear him talk, he's talking like, man, I'm not only doing this for me, I'm doing this because there's a lot of guys in the locker room I want to see win. So there's a collective motivation and alignment that we're starting to see right out the gate from Aaron Rodgers. And I don't care. Yeah, he may be – and he's very honest. You know, he's been very honest, very candid about how he feels about the state of football, him in particular, his personal life, and everything. And I like the fact that angry Aaron Rodgers or chippy Aaron Rodgers is something I'm excited to see, because that sounds like a man who goes, hey, man, say what you want, and before I go off into the woods and go off the grid, man, I'm gonna burn this place up. And so I'm a fan of that, man. So I'm excited, and I'm excited that the Pittsburgh Steelers were able to get him back for another year. And I just can't wait till we see what happens on Sunday against the Falcons.
1: So we have a lot of ground to cover. Obviously, as we get later in the week, we're going to be looking more and more at the matchups between the Steelers and the Falcons. Very interesting that both teams coming into this game have new head coaches and, you know, expectations for success in different ways. The Falcons have not been able to get over the hump for quite some time. They've got the longest non-winning streak in the NFL, non-winning season streak in the NFL. The Steelers, of course, have the longest non-losing streak in NFL history. That's on the line. I also want to Christian Gonzalez signed a contract extension. We're going to get into that in a little bit and talk about how that might or might not affect Joey Porter. Christian Gonzalez has been holding out with the Patriots, whether the Steelers can potentially get a deal done with Joey, and some big news at the national level as well in the NFL that we're going to get to in a bit. Guys, there's a couple of things, and I think we'll traditionally, Willie, we have done the power rankings and the league perceptions of the team as a whole on Wednesday. So I think we're going to stick with that. But I did want to go through an exercise that I think is interesting in that it's how the team is perceived around the rest of the league. Again, you can go to different websites and get different feelings on the team. I will tell you this. I have yet to find a website, Max, that has the Steelers going to the playoffs, not winning the division. I have yet to find a website that predicts the Steelers will be going to the postseason.
0: And you probably won't. So people, once again, people don't want to give us our flowers, right? And you're the reigning AFC North champions. You've been to the playoffs 3 out of the last 4 years in a division where it's always been or else. They want somebody else. And they're always picking Baltimore, always picking Cincinnati. And, you know, Cleveland, we don't have to worry about, at least

0: till like 2030. I don't know. But it's always that. And I feel like a lot of they don't want the Steelers to succeed more so than they're really high on them. Like it's almost at this point, it's almost like an exercise of just anger. You know, it's just like we don't want to put them there because they were tired of, quote unquote, the mediocrity of the Steelers never having a losing season and having an early round exit. But the whole point of that is they got to the playoffs and had an early round exit. So they never, you know, if you're talking about it now, it's not a sure thing, right? We got to get through the whole season. But at the same time, respect what the resume is, not what you want it to be out of your negative angst because you love Lamar Jackson, you love Joe Burrow, or you love some piece on some other team. I love King Henry because he's great for fantasy. I love Jamar Chase, T. Higgins, because they're great for my fantasy team. We don't live in a fantasy world. We live in stone-cold reality. And stone-cold reality is the best players individually don't make the best teams. And what the Steelers have done consistently in the AFC North is field some of the best teams for our division. Now, how that stacks up against the rest of the AFC and totality, that's where we can have a different argument. But for them not to be in that potential initial field of 14 teams, really, let's just call it that, 14 teams, is pretty ridiculous because there's 7 playoff spots and you usually have a 1-2 and you can slide a couple around, right? We're not in the top 2 at any of the divisions that we're in. So I get that. You want to feel that type of way, but for us not to be up there and considered as a team that could, I think is a slap in the face.
1: Willie, let me jump in here and ask you this, because this is my perception. And again, I could be wrong on this. My perception is that the Steelers are being, in my opinion, undervalued. Look, and I understand Cincinnati. You get Joe Burrow healthy. I mean, he's a difference maker. He's a great player. I get it. If he can stay healthy, that's a really good team. Same with Lamar in Baltimore. If he can stay healthy, that's a team that's expecting more of itself. I get that. I also understand that the schedule is brutal. I mean, the Steelers have a brutal schedule this year. Having said all that, I think the number one knock against the Steelers, and when we go through these position rankings, we're going to find out that it's not as true as people think. But my feeling is that the number one reason people aren't picking the Steelers to go to the playoffs is they perceive this as an aging team. Would you agree with that? You think that's the number one knock on them?
2: I mean, that's the number one knock, especially when your quarterback is 42 years old and he's telling you, you know, this is my last run. And when you look at the guys that are behind him, as far as Mason Rudolph and Will Howard and Drew Aller, there's this perception like, well, once Aaron is gone, what are you going to do? Like, none of these guys are people you want to usher out into the NFL world or for your team to say, man, this is the next Aaron Parent, right? Because the two young guys, they still need work. And Mason Rudolph, valid, we've seen him over the time that, I mean, he's just a stabilizer from a quarterback standpoint. I think what makes me frustrated, and I know you guys can attest to this too, is last year there was so much talk about Mike Tomlin, right? It was like, well, Mike Tomlin may be holding his team back. You know, they need a new quarterback. There's this, there's that. They need upgrades. It's just been all these things. And Max kind of hit it on the head when he said it. He goes, everything that the critics and the fans were upset about, the powers that be in that building said, okay, we hear you. We went out and got a new head coach. And not just a new head coach, a guy who's a son of Pittsburgh, who has a decorated resume, who knows how to play winning football, who, oh, by the way, has a Super Bowl on his resume as well. And by the way, who's attached in his legacy to Aaron Rodgers, right? And then we went in and got upgrades on the offensive line. We drafted younger. We've done all these things. And so it's just – it's frustrating. Like, all right, we answered the naysayers. We've kind of hit the checklist as far as what the critics have to say about us. And for us not to have kind of this bullish optimism about where this team could be this year, it's like, all right, then what is it? You get what I'm saying? Like, we've answered everything you've talked about. We've done everything you needed us to do. But yet there's this pushback. Like, they're like, well, you know, that's good, but – And there's nothing worse than a butt, especially when you feel like you've cleaned up your room and done everything your parents asked you to do. You're like, well, then what else you need to do? You know what I mean? So I'm of the mindset, like, if I'm Mike McCarthy going into this game week, I'm saying turn off your phones. Everybody delete your social media. All we're going to do is work and grind. And when we pick our heads up, we're going to be exactly where we need to be. Because that's the only mindset if you're the Pittsburgh Steelers to on how to approach this week and the weeks going forward. Because nobody's going to give you the benefit of the doubt. Nobody's going to believe what you've done is thus far is enough. And so you just have to say, you know what, damn, it is what it is. We're just going to go to battle and knock some people's heads around.
1: Well, I think you bring up a really good point we haven't even delved into. But it is, and I don't think we're going to delve into it because, frankly, we don't know, and it's speculative. But this notion that Mike Tomlin was holding him back. I mean, we heard that, Max, just to finish up this segment before we take a break. We heard that, as Willie just mentioned, for years. Mike Tomlin's holding the team back. Well, now, as Willie says, you're bringing a new head coach. And here's the other thing we heard. And by the way, I never ascribed to that. I thought he did a heck of a job. But, you know, we heard, hey, you know, the defense is outdated. Maybe that was true. I don't know. I'm not enough of an X's and O's guys. But, you know, you bring in a guy like Patrick Graham. You bring in a new staff. And now that you've, you know, quote, unquote, corrected that issue that I don't even think was an issue, but that people perceived, you would think people would be more bullish on them. And they're not even with that. Go ahead.
0: They're just full of bull. They're just full of bull instead of bullish. That's all it is.
1: Yep. Okay. So we have a lot to get to. Christian Gonzalez signed a new contract extension. We want to talk about that with the Patriots for a couple reasons. One, the Steelers are going to see him in a couple of days. And two, might that affect Joey Porter Jr.? Some news at the national level with the NFL as well. And we're going to start looking at this roster breakdown and start talking about, you know, where this roster stands in perception and maybe where it stands in reality as far as it's perceived in the NFL and as far as we perceive this team when we continue in the locker room here on the Steelers Audio Network.
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5: And we thank you very much for being with us today as it is a game week. Steelers getting ready to take on the Atlanta Falcons. Can't wait. Can't wait to dive into the matchups. We are going to talk in a moment about the big news today in the NFL as far as the contract extension for Christian Gonzalez and how that might or might not affect the Joey Porter negotiations that Mike McCarthy seemed to indicate yesterday are still going on. Hopefully the Steelers and Joey Porter can come with an agreement before Sunday. The Steelers will not negotiate beyond that point. Before we get to that, just quickly, Willie, the big national news over the weekend, or a big bit of news, it is kind of just seems like it's business as usual, but Roger Goodell signed a four-year contract extension that will take him through the next four seasons. Do you have any feelings about that one way or the other?
6: Well, I think it's interesting they decided to drop that news on Sunday while we're all barbecuing and not paying attention to the NFL.
5: Mm-hmm.
6: And I think part of that they don't want people looking into the purse of Roger Goodell and realizing that he's making a buku lot of money. I think upwards of $60 million. And I'll say this first and foremost, it's not an easy job. I think Roger Goodell has done a great job of promoting the league. I mean, the league is as big and as bold and as universal as ever. And I do think right now for a lot of people who are trying to figure out, what does that mean to the average NFL player? It means nothing. Roger Goodell, it works for the owners. And I think there's no reason, as much as he is the commissioner of the entire league, but he works for the 32 owners that employ him. We as the players or ex-players rather, as me and Max sit here, the retired ball guys, ball players, during our time at Helmets or even the current guys, we don't have a say in anything Roger Goodell does. The owners have a say in that. So, and I think if you were to look at what he's done during his tenure, the game is beyond digestible. There's streamings, there's sports gambling, there's, like I said, the game, it seems like it's trending towards being more international as we continue, we're on the cusp of watching the Niners and Rams play in Australia. So the game is bigger than ever. I think some of the issues I have with is you're watching a commissioner who makes a boatload of money, but yet we have guys who, when they retire, and guys who, are trying to figure out life after football, have to go through a gauntlet of things to get their workers' comp. You got ball players right now who are struggling and they're married in, a lot of different ways, various ways that have to go through a lot. And to see a guy who valid has done a group, been very good at his job and promoting the league and XYZ, make a lot of money, but you have guys who actually played in the game, fought hard for these organizations, bled the game, gone through multiple surgeries and done a lot of things, and can't even get workers' comp for some of the things they've done on the field while playing in the NFL. So I still struggle with that. So, but congratulations to Roger Goodell. For a player, there's nothing we can take or do to affect his wallet.

0: any type of way. So, you know, just congratulations to him.
1: Max?
2: Yeah, and I mean, to piggyback off of Will, right, you said the player welfare is just not there. But the reason why he got this extension was because of the job he did for the owners, right? He's expanded this game. He has grown the dividends, and, you know, we see average selling value of teams going up exponentially. That's what, you know, Roger Goodell has been a direct influence and impact to that. But as far as from a player's perspective for us, que sera, sera, et cetera, you know, the day is long, and but the day always comes. So I'm not going to sit here, you know, like Willie already eloquently said, you know, a lot of the player welfare issues and being a guy who sat in the NFLPA and who fought for, you know, rights for guys. I mean, lifetime medical is not a hard thing to ask for. It's an umbrella policy anyways, if you know it. It's a little bit extra of a line item per team annually. But to a team that's making, you know, billion plus, you know, what's a couple hundred thousand at that point to ensure that the legends that you promote and tout are taken care of and they're not struggling. I mean, we look at guys, you know, they've expanded their mental health services, but it still needs to be even further. I mean, I was just watching something the other day with Deontay Johnson and just kind of having like a confessional on social media, right? I mean, you know, clearly hurting and definitely, you know, you would say, hey, probably needs to see somebody. You know, what's the accessibility? How easy is that? And what quality, what do you have to qualify to get into that? So, you know, hey, yay, continuity for the Shield. But, you know, from our perspective, former players, active players, the happiest you'll get is when he gets that big hug after they get drafted. That's the happiest a player will ever be. And unfortunately for Willie and I, we never did that, so we never were that happy.
1: Okay, so guys, the big news today, and it was interesting that happened over the weekend. So the contract extension for Christian Gonzalez, he is now the highest paid cornerback in NFL history. I think got the biggest bonus, biggest guaranteed money. He's making $33.5 million a year. Made a Pro Bowl last year for the first time. He's 23 years old. His contract extension was bigger than the one signed by Devin Witherspoon by $500,000 a year. Witherspoon is a three-time Pro Bowler. That was bigger by a million or so a year than the deal signed back in March by Trent McDuffie, another young guy who has not made a Pro Bowl but was an All-Pro 1 and an All-Pro 2. So he's obviously decorated as well. Max, let's begin with you. How do you think this could potentially affect a Joey Porter contract, or will it not? Are they just negotiating off of something else entirely?
2: I think they have to negotiate off something else entirely. I mean, you just listed the accolades, and that's one thing that Joey just does not have, even though he has great rating, and he's considered one of the tops when you look at just kind of by the numbers. I think they're probably trying to negotiate about those numbers and probably trying to get closer to Trent McDuffie. I don't think Devin Witherspoon or Christian Gonzalez play into that number as much as they would probably hope it would be. But you're not going to get $101 and $102 million guaranteed. That's just not going to happen in Pittsburgh. So let's just go ahead and call that what it is. So I think you're arguing that earlier. One, you're probably getting closer to Trent McDuffie, but like you said, he has two All Pros under his belt. So you're operating from there, and I think it's probably going to be the guaranteed money that's probably the hiccup. Is how much of this are we going to guarantee with injuries and all that kind of other stuff, and how does that look based on playing percentages? So there you know, it's some hard numbers, and I'm sure they're not the numbers. You know, no player really truly loves, you know, what a team comes at the beginning, and especially if they're miles apart from what the initial appraisal value is, quote unquote, of what their services are worth. So I don't think Christian or Devin's deal plays into it. I think we're looking at closer to that third deal.
1: You know, Willie, I want you to answer that, but I also want to. So I talk about this a lot with people about the way superstars in football can affect everything around him.

So if you're T.J. Watt, right, I don't care how good the right tackle is, T.J. Watt in his prime, you are not blocking him or not feeling comfortable blocking him with that right tackle. So now maybe you slide the tight end over. Okay, well, now that means the tight end can't go out.

0: Pickens the entire game. By the way, I thought Pickens drew a couple penalties on him, but that's neither here nor there. But now, if you can take a top cover corner and put them on the other team's top receiver, sure, maybe some help now and again. But, for example, you look at Jamar Chase. Now, I don't know whether you'd want to leave Jamar Chase by himself, no matter how good the corner is, but let's say you felt that comfortable. Now, T. Higgins is getting what? Your second-best corner, who's a good player, but he's also getting the safety help over the top. Now, all of a sudden, you're being able to stymie two guys because that one guy can have that trickle-down effect. I don't know if that's where the argument lies with Joey Porter, that he is he's that kind of a superstar player. I don't know where the argument lies. I just know that it would be nice to see Joey Porter Jr. in a Steelers uniform for quite some time.
1: Well, the argument lies that no matter how you feel about his accolades, that he completes this defense. The reason why the Steelers are considered, you know, one of these defenses that you should fear is because of his ability to be a sticky corner. On top of that, the potential of what we've talked about this last week is that have a front seven that could be up there with some of the best in the NFL. But to have an elite front seven, you need the guys on the back end to cover and be good at what they do. I think the big question with Joey Porter Jr. right now is considering that, you know, he was a second-round pick, so he doesn't have the luxury of having that fifth-year option, right? Mm-hmm. So this is his final year. And now, as we roll into the season, it's a lot of stress on the ball player because he doesn't want to be a distraction, right? He doesn't want to be a distraction to a Cam Haywood who's pretty much, you know, this is the 18th hole for him, right? He doesn't want to be a distraction for T.J. Watt and some of the other guys on that defense because he understands that the momentum and energy and synergy should be wrapped around getting those guys into a playoff game and potentially winning a Super Bowl. But the Steelers will have a hard time doing that without him in the lineup. And you never want to come off the week of game. Like, as much as we sit here and talk about Mike McCarthy and his new scheme and his defense under Patrick Graham and what they could look like and how a lot of the naysayers are kind of poo-ish, if you will, on the Steelers, you know, as a ball player, you want to be at the starting gate with the rest of your guys with your money tied up and ready to go. So I think, Joey Porter Jr. would have loved to have this done already. You know, I think he would have loved to kind of have this in the background so he can, one, get ready to play football because he hasn't played a lot of football. He just hasn't this summer. And so now, if and when this deal gets done, he still has to get acclimated. You know, he still has to get his wheels turning. I know he's been on the practice field and he's doing things, but me and Matt can attest to that. What you do in practice is totally different from what the game feels like, especially week one in particular. And week one is always different from the rest of the weeks because you're really transitioning from training camp to however amount of reps you've, you know, been able to acquire in the preseason. And now you're playing four quarters of football. Of, you know, gotta have it situations, be on your P's and Q's, being able to communicate with guys who necessarily weren't able to communicate because, you know, maybe they've been in and out of lineup due to injuries or whatsoever. So there's a lot of chemistry and acclimation that has to go on for JPJ that, you know, valid he's an elite guy at his position, he still has to go out there and kind of tighten up the screws and get ready. So, and I get it. Like, week one for everybody around the league is kind of like a glorified dress rehearsal. But for the Steelers, this is a game you got to have, right? Because you don't want to fall victim to, all right, thinking you're all that in a bag of chips and up into a Falcons team that's, you know, by the way, starting their sixth quarterback. And then the last six, what's it? What's the stat I read? I think they're starting a new quarterback for the last six seasons for their opener or something.
0: Wild Atlanta, like, yeah, that's right. Six straight seasons starting a new guy.
1: Yeah. Correct. Thank you. So I just hate this for him, man, because I know he's a team-first guy. We all know his dad is an icon of Pittsburgh, and he would love to have this wrapped up and ready to roll so he can be with the boys and a part of the campaign of winning the Super Bowl this year.
0: Still hope. I mean, the Steelers have had some contract negotiations come down to the night before. I think Hines Ward wasn't he a Saturday night signing? The night before the season opener. So, look, still hope that this can get done. I think that Steelers clearly want it to get done. Joey Porter clearly wants it to get done. Whether they can bridge whatever gap there is, whether it's guaranteed money or signing bonus or length or annual deal, we don't know.

0: Hopefully this deal can get done, though, for the Steelers. So he is a big part of the secondary, as Willie just talked about and as Max talked about as well. We're going to break down the way the Steelers are perceived as units nationally, at least by one publication, and the way we perceive the Steelers' units here locally when we continue in the locker room here on the Steelers Audio Network.
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0: 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The F-150 is the official truck of the Pittsburgh Steelers.
1: And thanks very much for being with us on this game week as we're getting ready for the Steelers and the Falcons. Of course, we're going to dive into all the matchups and can't wait for that. But again, as we start this season, good to know where the Steelers are sort of perceived nationally. We're going to get into some of the selections for who's going to win the division and all that coming up tomorrow. But we wanted to break down how this team is perceived nationally by position. Okay, so again, this is one publication, and I'll point out where I know there are different opinions when we get to them from other ones, but we're just going to go with ESPN's best and worst position groups. Now, caveat, this was done before the rosters were cut down, but the Steelers didn't make any big additions since this was made. It's not like they went out and made a big trade. Like Atlanta had to go out and get guys because they had injuries. Again, we'll talk more about that coming up in a little bit. But, okay, so here we go, guys. Are you ready? Quarterback group, they rank 22nd. So I don't have any real tremendous desire to get into this one too deeply. Max, for me, 22nd, okay, whatever. Last year, Aaron Rodgers had a rating that was 14th, a QBR that was 23rd. He's got Mason Rudolph as his backup. He's got Aller and Howard. But as far as 22nd, I'm not going to, you know, I'm going to let that play out. I'm not going to die on that hill, but I would love, if you have a different opinion, have at it.
2: I think, once again, when we already kind of know what the trend is, that, you know, there's a team that they're trending not to be in the playoffs. So, obviously, there's 14 playoff spots, and they don't believe the quarterback is a playoff-capable quarterback. That's why you end up with this number, so it's no surprise there. But, like you said, I mean, you know, he hasn't had a QBR on a full season of duty. When Aaron Rodgers plays a full season, his QBR has not been below 90.5. So, just if you look at that statistically and historically, you're talking about top half of the NFL. So I felt like he probably shouldn't have been anywhere below 16. But, hey, that's what it is. They want to knock him for being a year older. That's their prerogative.
3: Yeah, I think it's easy to also understand that Aaron Rodgers, these last couple of years outside of, you know, obviously he got banged up during his time with the Jets. But since he's been in Pittsburgh, he's been pretty durable. Right, he's suffered some injuries, but he's also kind of gotten himself off the mat and survived some things. So I don't, you know, it is what it is. I think Max kind of clinked it up and said, "Hey, man, you know, ever since Aaron Rodgers has stepped in the Steelers helmet, he's been pretty efficient from snap to snap and has done a good job thus far." So, and I think people underestimate that before he, you know, last season he saved this Steelers offense. There was some clunkiness, there was some deficiencies, and he covered a lot of that last season. So, I'm surprised they, to Max's point, they rated him so low, Rob.
1: Yeah, it seems low to me. But I have other fights. I mean, I think Max is right. You know, if you put him at 16th, I'd say okay. Look, and at 16, you could say, look, he's still got it, and if he's still got it, he's above 16. And, hey, Father Time caught up with him this year. It seems like a low ranking to me. But, again,
2: here, question for you, yes. Real fast. Let's just put this in perspective. Ben Roethlisberger's last year, his QBR was 86.8. The year before that was 94.1. Aaron Rodgers had a 94.8 last year.
1: Right, yep.
2: So, just in case we're just, for statistical and historical purposes, this is kind of show where that kind of ranks, is that he was that much higher, you know, in a year, a little bit older, and, you know, they were still considering the Steelers a playoff team at that point. So just want to put that out there. There we go.
3: Yeah. Number two, Max.
2: Yeah.
1: What's that?
2: That's without a number. That's without a true number two.
1: Right. So, okay. Yeah. So I wasn't going to go here, but I am going to go here. I got to tell you, look, if you said, if you wanted to critique him in certain things that he did, fine. I thought his arm strength was outstanding. You know, I didn't see any throws he couldn't have made and couldn't make and didn't make. I thought The ball came out of his hand great. It was sharp. It was crisp. It was accurate. When he had opportunity to throw, I thought his arm strength looked like it was still in the upper echelon of quarterbacks in the league. Okay, so I wasn't going to dive into it, but I'm going to dive into it. That's what I thought. Hey,
3: Rob, can I add one thing?
1: Yeah.
3: I want to say this. I think people have to also understand that because Aaron Rodgers sees football from a PhD level, mm-hmm. and when he stepped onto this team and he started playing, that the rest of this team had to catch up too, right? Like from a mental standpoint. You hear guys like Faramuth and different receivers and different people how they realize, like, this man sees football at a master's level. So a lot of these guys had to grow up in real time. And so Valley, I think the arm talent was always there, and definitely the mind was as sharp as ever. But he also had to raise a lot of guys on the fly. Mm-hmm. And those metrics would never get seen or understood unless you're just in the trenches and knowing what you're looking at and kind of knowing what's going on behind the curtain with the Pittsburgh Steelers. And so, you know, I don't say flippantly like, yeah, he kind of masked some deficiency. A lot of those guys, and I've seen different guys in interviews like, man, you know, we got to be on par with Aaron. We got to do things a lot better. We got to grow up. We got to kind of be a lot more detailed and on our job because we're out there with somebody who sees football at an elite level. And if we're on par with him, man, good things are going to happen for the Pittsburgh Steelers on an individual level and on a team level. So I think last year, this is why I think part of my optimism is kind of like, man, these guys had a full year last year of watching, of being a part of the Aaron Rodgers experience. And understand that the magic just doesn't happen because you're rolling on, you're in Pittsburgh, you're wearing the black and gold, and, you know, yellow towels are waving in the stands. The magic happens when you get in line and you understand and become a student of the game. So when he's giving you his different checks and signals and he's seeing things or he's pushing you in places where you can be effective, it's ultimately to help you and help the team and everybody get to the greater good of winning football games on Sunday. So all these little things I'm saying, these little quirks and tweaks, that's never going to be accounted into the ranking of how we see Aaron Rodgers, right? But us who cover the Steelers and cover Aaron Rodgers now sit to say, like, nah, man, this man is making everyone around him better. And I don't know if there's a metric for that.
1: Well said. Well said. So I think we all agree that should be higher, right? Okay, so there's issue number one. Running back group, Willie, let's start with you here. They have them, ESPN, best and worst position groups. They have the Steelers ranked 25th. Okay, 25th, and we have last year, Rico Dowdle finished 14th in yardage. Warren finished 19th. Rico finished 20th in yards per carry. Warren finished 21st. I mean, again, that feels low to me. That feels and you add Eli Heidenreich, you add Riley Nowakowski to that list. That feels low to me.
2: That is a low. Well, that is a low number, especially when the. Oh, sorry. Go ahead, Will.
3: No. Go, Max. Go, Max. Go.
2: Yeah, it was. It was just. I mean, the numbers don't add up to the ranking, right? You know, none of those numbers were at 25 or beyond 25. Right. So how do you get the average of 25? you know, top half finishing for Rico Dowdle, top 20 finish for Jalen Warren, and they're 25th. Like, that, it doesn't make sense. It doesn't make sense. I get you could probably dock for a year, say, oh, they're a year older, or there's a year less tread on the tire of a running back. But man, come on now. I mean, you saw what it was for Kenny Gainwell and what they did a year ago, and you don't think that Rico Dowdle's an upgrade from that? I find that very hard to believe.
3: Well, also, I want to say this, too. I think when people look at Rico Dowdle, obviously he had some years with the Panthers that he was successful, but I think a lot of people look at this offense from Mike McCarthy and like, oh, this is going to be explosive passing offense. This is going to be an offense that, you know, we're going to be slinging it, whatever. Mike McCarthy also runs the ball. You know, this is not a situation where he's going to air it out because he has a West Coast scheme or that Texas coach scheme, if you would, that people love to talk about. But a lot of what's predicated off him throwing the ball is his ability to run the ball. So I think when you took out two backs in Jalen Warren and Rico Dowdle, both of these guys they can break tackles. They both have home run ability. Both guys are solid blockers. You know, Jalen Warren's a hell of a blocker. You know, both guys have the ability –

0: to set up runs as spring things. So I don't, it's all these things, so to speak. I think they're just, there's not enough matrix to kind of attest to the little things they do well. It's all about percentages and win rates and all that stuff. And after the plat, and some of that stuff, you know, doesn't kind of equate to the bigger picture or the complete player.
1: Well, I'll say this real fast. Do you think it's, and I'll pose this to both Rob and Willie, that Rico Dowdle and Jaylen Warren are very similar and there's no change up to personality, style, or physical characteristics? Is that why you think they probably ranked them low? Because they got two of the same guys, even though I felt like Gainwell was kind of like the same guy last year with Jaylen. Do you think that could be it, that there's not no like kind of thunder and lightning, right? You know, there's not the big bruising, short yardage back, and then the home run, getaway, escape, scat back. Like, do you think that's why? Because they're both very similar body build and types?
2: I think that has something to do with it, Max. I think that the sort of lack of, from a national perspective, lack of excitement, lack of that young guy. Like, Eli Heidenreich's a young guy, right? He's 23 years old. And I wanted to kind of move this into the discussion that we're talking about because of this perception that the Steelers roster is old. You know, at 27 for Warren, 28 for Dowdle, these guys are right in the prime of their career, right? They're not old running backs. No, they're not young running backs, but they're not old running backs. They're in their prime running backs. And I think that, you know, people get excited about the Jeremiah Loves and the Ashton Gentes and the young guys. And this is a position in which you simply have two very solid NFL running backs who are really good players, and there isn't that sizzle. And whether that is because there's not a style, a different style, Willie, or whether it's because there isn't that young, heir apparent, exciting guy that we, you know, we can't wait to see later in the season. Maybe Eli's going to be that guy, but, you know, that will not be, barring injury, that won't be this year, you wouldn't think. But I think it's probably those things combined a little bit.
0: Well, I think some critics feel like Rico's probably played his best ball behind him, left his best ball behind him. I think with Jaylen, they feel like he's one of those running backs where if there's a grinder type back, you know, a guy who can just grind it out, you put him in and kind of be the finisher, right? And so when Max says, when asks the question, are both of these guys the same guy? I don't think so. I think Rico is more of the grinder between the tackles, bang it out. And I also see Jaylen, once again, as kind of like that explosive finisher. So I think they're different in play style. Body shapes, they may be, you know, body size, they may be the same. But Rico, for me, is the grinder back. I mean, he's the guy that can grind and hit the holes, you know, stay consistent. And we've seen Jaylen, if he can get on the outside, he can break a tackle, he can jump over a guy, you know, he can take a blow and go. So there's a lot of different, I think there's different characteristics to each guy. The problem is when you put them next to each other, they look like they came from the same factory. That shouldn't be a knock against them, you know. But nevertheless, man, I think both backs are going to be great for this offense.
2: Okay, we are going to have to kind of get it into high gear a little bit here, but we will the next hour as we look at the Steelers' position group, how it's perceived nationally by at least one publication, how we perceive this Steelers roster. When we continue in the locker room here on the Steelers Audio Network.
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10: That's right. We are trucking on towards week one, and we are here on Tuesday. 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
12: We are, and we are continuing as we're going to get you ready for the Steelers and the Falcons. But early in the week, we always like to talk about where the Steelers are perceived, how we perceive the team, the state of the team, the state of the organization. Last week, we looked at just the roster breakdown of how the Steelers put together their roster. Were there any surprise moves, cuts, that sort of thing? We're taking another general look at the roster in a different way, which is how they are perceived. And we're using ESPN's rankings. Again, there are different rankings. How are they perceived around the league by position group? So we have got through quarterback, where they're perceived as number 22. We think that's a little low. Running back, 25. We also think that's a little low. And again, quarterback is one thing. You have Aaron Rodgers, at 42 years old, again, one of the oldest quarterbacks to ever start on opening day. We get that. But we're also looking at this in terms of position group breakdown and how young they are, because the other thing we've talked about is how, when you talk about how a team is perceived around the league, the Steelers are perceived as an aging team. So at the running back position, quarterback, Aaron Rodgers, 42. Okay, that's the truth. Dowdle and Warren, 28, 27, respectively, sort of that in your prime.

0: kind of age. And we could say the same thing about the quarter of the receiver group, where DK is 28, Michael Pittman is 28, you have Skowronek at 29. But now, more so than I think at the running back position, and I'm not trying to slight Eli Heidenreich, but seventh rounder, we want to see that progression from Eli. But at the receiver position, you have guys who are second and third round picks in Jeremy Bernard, and who's 22 years old, and in Roman Wilson, third round pick a couple years ago, he's 25 years old. So you're hoping that that receiver group in general, by the way, the average player in the NFL is 26.6 years old. This receiver group is going to age as younger than that, because behind DK and Pittman, who are going to get the majority of the snaps, you have younger guys. Now, this group is rated by ESPN as number 10. Willie, I'm fine with that. That's okay with me. Number 10, I can't. I'm not going to sit here and count the nine above them, but that seems fair to me.
1: Yeah, I think we're all in the same mindset. We talk about how Roman Wilson, obviously Jeremy Bernard, who they just picked up, and this feels about right. I really have any gripes at it. I would have loved to see them try to get one more younger guy, somewhere in the draft if they were able to kind of help, that kind of pair up with Jeremy Bernard, because as much as we love him with his ability to be in a slot and break tackles and kind of be explosive with the football in his hand, I still think we need somebody to compliment or kind of next Aaron Parent behind DK, somebody that can stretch the field, blow the top off the coverage, and be a big-time red zone threat.
0: Yep, I think, Willie, that's a really good way of putting it. I think that the hope, Max, is that Jeremy Bernard becomes another, like, Michael Pittman type, which is, like, I feel, you know, there's been a couple of veteran guys the Steelers have brought in here in recent years that I've talked about in this program who I've really been fans of. Deshaun Elliott was one. I was really a fan of Deshaun Elliott. And then now that I've seen him, I think he's even better than I thought he was. I've always been a fan of Michael Pittman. I think that this is a chain-moving, big target, big red zone target, willing blocker, leader type of guy. I think those are the kind of traits that, you know, maybe you're seeing in a young Jeremy Bernard. Again, a ways to go between rookie second-round pick and a guy who's been a really good player in Michael Pittman. But I think as we kind of look at both, where the group is ranked and where they could be going, I agree with Willie that, you know, you're still hoping that you're going to get that game breaker here at some point, and that DK and Pittman are still good for a couple of years without having to necessarily address that. No position, no team has got all pros at every position and 22-year-old future all pros right behind them. Nobody. Nobody has that. Some position groups are going to be better or weaker than others, but I think that I could see where the plan would be coming into fruition if Bernard can be that kind of a guy. Now, yeah, you got to go out and get another guy after that, but as far as the ranking this year and the future, what are your thoughts, Max?
2: Well, I think where the ranking was a year ago and where it is this year, I think is a huge jump. I think we were in the mid-20s last year going into the season. So to have this type of jump, I think, boom, we're on track. I have no problem with it. I agree with both of you guys that there's still one more receiver in the future that needs to be had, and whether that's going to be addressed in the draft or in free agency again, who knows? You'd like it to be in the draft so you have a little bit more control versus paying top premium value like you did for Pittman and DK. But where we're standing right now, you know, on the precipice of week one, the 2026 season, I like where we're at, and I think that's a good starting place. And it also lets you know that we've now gotten a more elite-level receiving core that's going to be a challenge for opposing teams.
0: Agreed.
1: Can I say
0: okay.
1: one thing, Rob?
0: Yep, please.
1: I also want to say this. I think when this is what makes Mike McCarthy's offense so good, because I think this isn't about solely of what he has this year. I think he's trying to put a blueprint on how to make the Steelers offense an offense that can grow from years on. And so even though you have a DK and a Michael Pittman, and you talk about having Jeremy Bernard and Roman Wilson, I think they want to start building towards having different receivers of these body type that can really live in this system for years to come. So that's why having another guy like DK or having another guy like Michael Pittman who can fit that mold only makes this offense more deadly. And I think if you're the Steelers right now, especially the powers that be, we got to start finding what the Steeler receiver mold looks like within this offense. Mm-hmm. And so as Mike McCarthy continues to put his hand on this thing and continues to mold and build it, I think when you go into the draft, all right, who's going to be our next DK? Who's going to be our next Michael Pittman type? Who's going to be our next Jeremy Bernard type? Because that really, when you start, like, that's what he was doing. We forget, that's what he was doing in Green Bay, right? Like, there was a mold in how you looked at Green Bay receivers, whether it was a Donald Driver or a Jordy Nelson or Greg Jennings. Like, all of them kind of fit this body type.
2: Adams.
1: And that was complement to the offense. So I think that's what the Steelers have to start trending, and hopefully DK and Pittman can start being those guys.
0: Yeah, that's a really good point. Way to wrap that up. Okay, so let's move on to the tight end position. I think I want to do this way. And I don't mean to put you on the spot, but if you were going to guess, Willie, where this tight end group ranked, and we're talking about, Freiermuth, Darnell Washington, Robert Tonyan. Where do you think, just a general sense, I'm not trying to pin you down too much, but, you know, within five spots or so, where do you think this tight end group would rank in the NFL?
1: This is my ranking, or are we saying ESPN ranking?
0: Yeah, what do you think? Where do you think it would be?
1: I would like to think they're in the middle of the pack. I would
0: If they're 15th, like, you're okay with that, 15th. Right? Yeah. They got him ranked 25th. Again, that's my reaction.
2: I knew there was a setup there.
0: Yeah, I'm sorry, but it was so shocking to me that I don't mean to put you on the spot that way, but it's just so shocking to me because I thought the same thing. If you tell me it's middle of the pack, okay, so, you know, Freiermuth has been a 60 catch a year guy. That's probably, 10th or 12th or thereabouts in the NFL year on year. And then Darnell Washington. So if you want to ding him down for whatever reason and call him 15th, fine. But 25th to me, that just seems extraordinarily low.
1: Can I ask a question? Is this going into this season or what they were able to do last season as a group?
0: This was a couple of weeks ago before they made the big roster cutdowns. Again, the Steelers haven't added anybody to that group. I mean, I think we all thought Robert Tonyan was going to be that third tight end, especially after the first game. If we had any doubts, I think it was erased there. And again, as we look at the future of the team, we're again talking about, the wide receiver position in the prime. Okay, maybe right at the peak of the prime, and you could argue maybe there's some downside coming if you wanted to. You could say the same thing about the running back position. But, you're looking at Freiermuth and Darnell Washington. They're in that early or absolutely right at their prime type of ages. Just talking at from an age perspective at 25 and 27. So I think that the Steelers can feel better about the tight end group than 25th ranking. And I think they can feel better about the tight end group as far as it's probably something they don't have to think too hard about addressing. Unlike the receiver position where maybe you're thinking about getting that next sort of young guy in there if you can. I think tight ends are a position where you're like, okay, we're good for a while and we're a lot better than 25th.
2: I don't even know. Okay. Go ahead, Will.
1: No, like, I don't listen. I think a lot of what I'm excited about for Mike McCarthy in his offense is that he does use his tight ends, right? You're going to see a lot of 12 personnel, a lot of 13 personnel. So all these tight ends that we do have currently, they're going to have an opportunity to eat. If you're the Steelers right now, understanding when you get into the red zone, that has to be a kind of a bat signal for Darnell Washington and Freiermuth to show up and show out. And so I'm excited about what these guys can do despite where they're ranked right now, Max.
2: I mean, I'll be quick on this because I know we still have stuff to do. It's once again, I mean, you look at the rankings, there's consistency with it. 25th, 25th, 21st, and 10th. I mean, the only thing they're happy about is our wide receiving core because we answered a question that everybody else wanted to answer a year ago. So, I mean, it's one of those things. Don't believe me, just watch. I mean, I'm just at this point with these rankings.
0: Do you just throw a little Bruno Mars at us?
2: Yep.
1: It sounded exactly like it.
2: Yeah. Yeah, it was. It was.

0: I was definitely in my Bruno Mars bag last night. So it just came out.
1: Oh, why were you in your Bruno Mars bag? Just listening?
0: No, I was. Yeah, I was listening. I was driving yesterday because, you know, it was just a hectic day getting back home from Tennessee over the weekend. So I had a lot of errands. So I was like, I usually put on a playlist, and yeah, Bruno Mars was the musical artist du jour yesterday.
2: Nothing wrong with Bruno Mars. I'm a Bruno Mars fan. Yep. By the way, you know who's a big Bruno Mars fan is? Michael Jordan. Jordan loves Bruno Mars. I don't know if anybody knows that.
1: I did not know that. As a guy who has aged out of most artists that I grew up with and would go to see in concert, I was talking about this with my wife and somebody else over the weekend. I would go to a Bruno Mars concert in a heartbeat. I would definitely go to him. Yeah. I bet he puts on a phenomenal show.
0: I mean, it is. I've been to two, and, I mean, it's the closest thing you get to, you know, for Willie and I, 80s and 90s R&B era. Like, he has that soulful crooner, up-tempo funk vibe to it. It's a hearkening unto our youth, you know, the way that he sings and the way that he puts stuff together, especially collabs with, like, Anderson .Paak and stuff. Some good retro funk vibes.
1: I like it.
2: Well, I'll say this. Yeah. Having gone to a Bruno Mars concert as well, Rob, you won't be surprised. A lot of people of your demographic are all in the front row. You would think you would walk in there.
1: Oh, yeah.
2: Yeah. You would walk in there and you'd think, like, man, there's going to be Tinny Bopper Central or some crazy college kids. No, the first 10 rows are your folks.
0: Card carrying.
1: Man. Right. That is funny. Well, because we're desperate. You know what I mean? I mean, so, like, I go back a further decade from you guys, and one of the things I like about, from what I've heard about Bruno Mars, is, you know, again, so if you rewind by a decade from what you guys are talking about, there was a bit of a distinction, funk and R&B. And I was more of a funk guy than an R&B guy. And Bruno Mars seems to kind of, from what I've heard from him, well, Uptown Funk, right, which Max just talked about, seems to be able to bridge that gap. And it's not totally, look, it's not like, oh, I don't like any R&B and I love all funk. I mean, but I would gravitate more towards funk music than R&B music. And he seems to bridge that gap.
2: And by the way, Rob, these folks ain't sitting down and just kind of watching and clapping. These folks are on their feet. They are stomping. They're yelling. They're smoking a little devil's lettuce. They're passing beers around. It's a spicy time. I was shocked. I was thoroughly shocked. I thought it was going to be, you know, I thought it was going to be a little crazy. I don't know what I didn't expect that. But it was a lot of grown white men in khakis after losing their mind over Bruno Mars.
1: Well, hopefully I wouldn't show up in the khakis. Willie, I think that's, I might draw the line there. And is, you know, position ranking Bruno Mars in the band, we're going top five in the league for sure.
0: Yeah, I think so. Okay. I think we're there. I mean, he's very close. He's working his way up the escalator of Earth, Wind and Fire and Frankie Beverly.
1: Oh, okay. All right. That's okay with me. We haven't hit the offensive line. We haven't hit the defense yet. By the way, much kinder to the defense than the offense. We're kind of slogging through this offense, scratching our heads a little bit. And by the way, in case you're wondering, just let me just throw one number out here, okay? So people are that, well, you know, these guys are they're ranking the QBs and the RBs too high, and we believe in these other rankings. The Steelers were 15th in the league in points per game last year. So if you just want to say, okay, they're average, a little bit above average. We've only seen one ranking that's above average. That's wide receiver. Everything else has been way below average. So we're taking umbrage to it. We're going to continue to take umbrage to it, and we're going to take less umbrage to the defense when we continue in the locker room here on the Steelers Audio Network.
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13: Okay, welcome back to Inside the Locker Room with Max Starks and Willie Colon. I'm Rob King. We thank you for being with us. We're breaking down the Steelers' position group rankings according to ESPN. Again, this came out before the actual roster cutdowns. But again, at that stage of the game, you could pretty much guess who was going to be on the roster, that sort of thing. ESPN did that and came up with these position groups. Quarterback, they had the Steelers ranked 22nd. We thought too low. Running back, 25th. We thought too low. Wide receiver, 10th. We thought about right. Tight end, 25th. We thought too low. Here's offensive line. Now, look, I have to throw this in there. PFF has them ranked as 14th, okay? And I can live with that. I can live with that. They talked about how good the left side was. And, you know, they have Spencer Anderson and Dylan Cook on the right side. They don't have a Honichor in there. ESPN, Max, I'm talking to two offensive linemen. They have him ranked 29th. 29th on the offensive line.
14: I had that number in my head, and I was like, they would do something ridiculous like put us at, like, the back of the roster, like at 29. I literally had that. Oh, my God. Jesus Christ. Okay. No, I'm sorry. Don't take the Lord's name in vain.
13: And look, they got, you know, everybody agrees Frazier's on the cusp of Pro Bowls. Everybody, you know, PFF was very generous. They thought Fautanu and McCormick were developing into a really good left side. This is just way too low for me. Way too low.
15: Yeah, listen, it's tough to stomach a lot of this stuff because it's all nonsense at the end of the day, right? It is. But I think part of the pushback is the fact that they're now moving their left, you know, the right side of the offensive line to the left with Troy Fautanu and Mason McCormick. You talked about Zach Frazier. I think when you have the right side going into the season not as locked and as solidified as you would like, especially when you talk about some of the other decorated offensive lines. So I can understand some of the downgrading. But nevertheless, I do think Spencer Anderson is going to be big time for them. I think considering that he played a lot last year, he's hungry to kind of lock up that position for years to come. The right tackle position, we got to be honest, it's still up for grabs. Right now, we don't know if it's going to be Max Honichor or if it's going to be Dylan Cook. Dylan Cook being an undrafted free agent, you know, who's been a little bit of a journeyman, has showed signs of being a polished offensive line, but at times he hasn't looked as polished. So I can understand some of the criticism with that. And Max is just extremely young and raw and needs more reps and all of that. With all that said, should they be 29th? No. Should they be in the 20s? I'm not against that either. I think this is just a line that has to continue to play together, stay together. And after this year, hopefully – that we're looking at a line that this is going to be the five that's going to kind of usher in a new quarterback and kind of move on into the McCarthy era. So I don't like the 29th ranking. Nobody wants to be that late. I don't think they're worthy of being that low. But considering some of the back and forth, the turmoil, you just lost Broderick Jones, who's a first round, you know, who's a high draft pick, so to speak. I can understand the criticism. So I'm trying not to be biased about it. I'm trying to just be as real as I can. And I can understand why the critics and some of the people who are outside the building consider that unit to be at the bottom of the barrel, so to speak.
13: We're all hoping that this time next year we're looking at a top 10 ranking. I think the expectation when you spend a first-round pick on Max Ahanachor is that he's going to come in and hopefully play well. And, look, he's a rookie, but we're hoping that we're going to be like, whoa, okay, this move to the left side for Fautanu and McCormick – proved to be great. These guys are more than solid players. Frazier just made his first Pro Bowl. Max Ahanachor is arrow pointed up. Spencer Anderson had a really solid year. Jennings Dunkers behind him is a young 23-year-old boy. This line looks like it's in pretty good shape moving forward. And by the way, we talked about the average age of NFL players being 26.6. Okay, so Dylan Cook is 28. Max Ahanachor is 22. Spencer Anderson is 26. Zach Frazier is 25. Mason McCormick is 26. Troy Fautanu is 25. If the Steelers have drafted right and they develop these guys the right way as well, this is going to be a radical change, to me, in the way the Steelers are perceived. Suddenly, instead of looking at a 14th-ranked line according to PFF or a 29th-ranked line according to ESPN, if it's a top 10 unit, that changes everything. It changes the entire perception, to me, of the team. Got to be right about it, We've spent a lot of time talking about this offense.

0: offensive line over the course of the year, but this could be a significant game changer for the Steelers in the way they are perceived and the way these rankings are going to come out next year. Max, are you ready to talk about the defense?
1: Sure. Let's
0: okay.
1: do it.
0: So interior defensive line, I'm going to throw out the age here first. You have 36-year-old Cam Hayward, but then you also have Y.A. Black at 24. Keanu Benton, big contract extension at 25. Derek Harmon, first-round pick at 23. You spent a pick on Gabe Rubio. He's 23. Kevin Jobody made the team. He's 22 years old. Sebastian Joseph Day at 31. That is your seven interior line guys. Just mention again the future. The now is for sure Cam. Sebastian Joseph Day, I think, is going to be a people are going to like him. But, again, the future for these young guys. But we're talking about blending the future and the now. Here we go. Interior defensive line, ESPN ranking number three, Max. Third in all of football.
1: Wait a second. Wait. Whoa.
0: Yes.
1: Yeah,
0: I know.
1: Hold on.
0: Oh, we're going to like these defensive rankings, believe me. For the most part, we're going to like these defensive rankings, I promise you.
1: Listen, after how bad they crapped on our offense, you know what? I'll take it. I would have personally probably been like, and here's the thing, I hate to say this, I probably would have been like five or six.
0: Yep.
1: I would have been there.
0: Sure.
1: I would not have been top three, especially when you consider what L.A. looks like, what Seattle was a year ago, that those monsters of Denver – and what that defense did, Philadelphia's I'm like, okay, I can see us being in like five or six. Three? Okay, all right. Hey, listen, they must know something that we don't.
0: In fairness, I'm not sure that they knew Aaron Donald. I can't remember when I saw this ranking, whether Donald had announced the comeback or not. I don't remember.
1: Miles Garrett was over there with Kobe Turner, Braden Fisk, and Byron Young.
0: Yeah,
1: that was still – without Aaron Donald, they were already, I believe, at least top three. And then with Aaron Donald, yeah, they just went Super Saiyan. So it's cool. I'm surprised by that. I know this was done before. And also I'll say this from the offensive line perspective. I believe this was done before Broderick got traded too. So that number at 29 was including Broderick, I believe.
0: Yeah,
1: I don't think the trade had happened yet.
0: Yep.
1: So – they thought even worse of us. I don't even want to know what they would have thought once Broderick was gone. They might have put us at 32nd.
0: Unbelievable. Okay, and then, Willie, you can comment on that, but I want to throw an edge for you as well. And, again,
2: okay.
0: We're talking about Watt and Highsmith as your starters, right? Watt 31, Highsmith 28. Again, I'm just throwing this out there so you get an idea of, because I think age is wrapped up into this perception of the Steelers. Herbig's 24. So here's 23. Of course, Herbig just signed a big offseason deal. Watt and Highsmith, the starters for now. They rank the edge group number one in the NFL.
2: Yeah, that makes sense to me. I think if you look at some of the other edge rushers around the league, I think, you know, you talk about even Nick Benito and Jonathan Cooper, who's going through a suspension, and some of the other trios out there, man. The Steelers obviously have, I think, probably the most accomplished and elite ones. I think Nick Herbig's jump to stardom, if you will, superstardom, is something that the Steelers really couldn't let walk out the door. Because you understand, remember last year there were talks that they would possibly trade Alex Highsmith. They were going to let him, you know, he was a part of trade talks. But obviously, you know, I don't know if that's still into conversation, but getting Nick Herbig locked up was essential to the future of the Pittsburgh Steelers. So now you have all three dogs on it wearing a black and gold helmet with a new defensive coordinator, Patrick Graham, who, by the way, will have all three guys on the field at the same time. It just makes for must-see TV. And I think once you get Jack Sawyer, who I think is underrated and continues to grow and find his comfort level within that defense, man, you talk about an edge rush unit that is probably the best, probably is the most complete in the NFL. So I think this their ranking is legit.
0: Okay, so I'll stick with you here then for what I just like inside linebacker, off the ball linebacker they call it now. I don't know why. Patrick Queen, Peyton Wilson, by the way, 26, 25. It's hard for people to understand that Patrick Queen's still only 26 years old, right? Because it just feels like he's been around forever. 26, you know, he may have turned 27. Let me double check that. But anyway, Holcomb, 29, Bruner, 24 years old.

0: This is a, again, a suitably aged group, but they ranked this group 28th in the NFL.
1: I mean, I mean, I mean, is.

0: But when you talk about ability to do it all, they can do it all. They can take a running back out of the backfield and shadow him. They can take a tight end off the line of scrimmage and go with him. They can drop into zone and cover your slots and all your gap areas in underneath zone. They can run sideline to sideline. There's not 27 units better than them. I don't even know. I mean, because I'm just so flabbergasted right now. I'm like, I can't even name really probably 10 units better than them. But I like 15 would have been solid. Like, hey, middle of the pack, cool. I'll give that to you, right? But not that far back. Not 28th? No. Come on now. No. Now we're back to the offensive side of the ball.
1: By the way, Queen's 27
2: years old. Yeah, I don't know.
1: I should say Queen's 27 and Wilson's 26. Go ahead. Sorry.
2: Yeah, I'm going to be honest. I don't hate it. I'm not as thrown back from this ranking considering that one of the things Patrick Queen struggled with was with tackling, right? He just wasn't an efficient tackler, and I think at times he lacked toughness. Peyton Wilson has also said coming out, like, listen, man, I was playing on edge a lot. I really was kind of just figuring out, and you know, I was so afraid of making mistakes within the system I was playing in last year. I don't feel like I really had the open room to kind of grow and learn as I go, because I wanted to be on par and I wanted to be everything they needed me to be. So collectively, you're talking about two guys right now who, one I thought took a step back in Patrick Queen, and then I thought the other one, and then Peyton Wilson, that he was really trying to figure himself out from an identity standpoint. So I think if you put their body to work together last year and what they're trying to do this year, valid. Both are extremely talented. Both really complement each other in different ways. But what you put on – when you turn on the tape and watching these two guys, especially Patrick Queen, there's some cause for concern. So I could see what the critics were saying in ranking these guys as low as they did.
1: The only other thing I'll add to
0: fifth
1: that –
0: fifth worst – hold on. Fifth
1: Go ahead.
0: Worst, Willie, though? Fifth worst in the entire league? In the entire league,
2: I'm trying to be nice. I'm trying to be nice.
0: I get it. If you turn on,
2: I think a lot of what we saw last year from this defensive line helped those guys out. I thought late in the season, especially from that linebacker group, man, we got soft. We wasn't as tough as we needed to be. I thought we didn't tackle well. And then when we had big men put big paws on those guys, man, they got chewed up. So when you talk about being an off-ball linebacker, man, you got to be able to take on blocks and slip away from blocks. And sometimes slipping out of blocks constantly makes holes wider. And that's what I saw from that defense last year. Now, hopefully those guys learn from it. Hopefully they will be better. But I'm just being honest. If we're going to be honest, we got to be honest. It's not always candies and cotton candy and popcorn. You know, sometimes this defense has decorated in that story we want it to be. There's some units on this defense that has to step up, and I think the off-ball linebacker position is one of them.
1: I will say this. I think that if the interior line and even the edge was ranked fifth and sixth instead of third, and third and fourth instead of first, I wouldn't have had a problem with that. So I want to be honest about that. I think the 28 seems a little low to me. I mean, Patrick Queen is a two-time Pro Bowler, but the one thing I'm most intrigued about, guys, is everyone's talked about how the personnel is going to be used. How are they going to deploy Jalen Ramsey? Where's he going to be in the slot? And are you going to get all three pass rushers out there? I will be very interested to see how these off-ball inside linebacker guys are used. I mean, a couple of years ago, I think it was 4 years ago in Baltimore, Patrick Queen had 5 sacks, and then he made his first Pro Bowl when he followed it up with 3.5 sacks. He's had 1 sack in each of his 2 seasons. And I understand you've got extraordinary edge rushers. But will these guys get an opportunity maybe to rush the passer a little bit more? Does that change the perception of these guys' performance? If you look up, you know, I go back to the days of James Ferrier and Larry Foote. And, you know, I don't know if either guy would be considered – you know, oh, these guys are some serious pass rushers. Those guys are, you know, there are years those guys are getting 5 sacks apiece, you know. And that changes the perception of the value of a player. Heck, it changes the value of a player if he can get to the quarterback. I am interested to see, Max, how those guys are going to be utilized.

0: utilized and whether they will be utilized differently with a different defensive scheme.
1: I have to think that they can benefit from that. I think when you think about how some of the blitz schemes have gone just in the preseason, you know, mm-hmm. we've seen attacking downhill play. I mean, how we're talking about Jacoby Windman making plays, right? From some of the cross dog schemes that they were running in there. Landon Roberts made a lot of plays in there. Now, granted, E-Rob is just an absolute buzzsaw, but you know, you saw guys making plays. Carson Bruner had a sack in the preseason, right? So I think you see some of the ways that they're going to try and utilize and have them play attack first because they trust the secondary and the bodies that they have on the back end to hold up, that you can commit some more resources and you can play a little bit of zone and you can play a little bit, you know, you can play some little matchup zone man concepts to get guys in there to add that fifth guy. The problem is I don't want to get us into a position where we're always having to call like cover one because we can't generate a pass rush. That should never be the case. It should be an added-on luxury that we're doing as a changeup. So those guys should get some opportunities to really show if they have a propensity to sack the quarterback.
0: Okay, we have to take a break. We still are going to break down or at least look at the perception of the Steelers' cornerback position and safety position. And we're going to – oh, can't wait to talk about some of these matchups, Steelers and Falcons coming up. But we're going to continue this sort of national look at the Steelers' position groups when we continue here inside the locker room on the Steelers Audio Network.
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4: All right, we know what time it is here inside the locker room. It's the Bell Lab. Willie, just hold on. Don't run. Stay in the blocks. Late lunch bell for everybody out there. You know what the funny thing is for me, because of this new start time? I mean, this is actually my lunchtime, so I actually appreciate the bell. Because it lets me know it is okay to forage. The lock has come off the refrigerator, so I am ecstatic for that. But kind of continuing with this, Rob, let's just keep diving into the defense.
5: Okay. Dive away, and I'm getting hungry myself. So two more position groups to break down here. And again, in case you're just joining us, ESPN's best and worst position groups. Let's run them down for you quickly here. Quarterback 22, we thought too low. Running back 25, we thought too low. Wide receiver 10, we thought just right. Tight end 25, we thought too low. Offensive line 29, Max and I thought way too low. Willie understands that it's maybe a little low, but can go with it. Defensive line on the defense, number 3. I wouldn't have been surprised if it was a little lower, but I'm okay with that. Edge, number 1. Also wouldn't have been shocked if that was a little lower. Again, not outside of the top 5 for either of those. Off the ball linebacker, 28. I think Max and I both thought that was too low, and Willie's maybe disagreeing with us a little bit on that. So let's get to the cornerback unit. Again, this is assuming Joey Porter Jr. is going to be part of this group. The group includes Joey Porter Jr., Asante Samuel, Brandon Echols. It includes Ramsey. It includes Everett. Am I forgetting one? I think I may have forgotten one. I'll double check.
4: So you said for DBs?
5: Yeah.
4: You got JPJ,
5: yeah,
4: Asante.
5: Oh, yeah.
4: Jamel Dean.
5: Yeah. Jamel Dean. Yeah. Of course. What am I saying? I was looking at the guys from last year. So they have this unit ranked 3rd in the NFL.
4: I mean, well, when you think about what Jamel Dean brings, I mean, you know, a year ago, PFF had him ranked as number 1 corner as far as coverage efficiency and all those other metrics. Asante Samuel Jr. is looking like he's back to his Pro Bowl caliber form. Before the neck injury, Joey Porter Jr. is Joey Porter Jr. Island in and of himself. Jalen Ramsey is the defensive backfield Swiss Army knife. And he can play nickel. He played outside as well. So he's just kind of just plug and play. Is going to be very extreme.

0: extremely violent and efficient at whatever he does. Like you said, Brandon Echols has been that guy. He's been a good guy for the Steelers in that position. Dalen Everett's a draft pick. So when I kind of look at it, yeah, I mean, I can see why, because, you know, just thinking of the combination of Dean, Porter, and Ramsey, that's a hell of a trio to roll out and know that you have Asante Samuel Jr. as kind of your fourth corner guy. I mean, that's an extreme luxury that not a lot of teams in this league have, depth-wise.
1: Yeah, I think you're spot on, Max, with that. Also, I think Echols, watching him this preseason, I thought he's taken a leap. He seems a lot more competitive in the slot. Really owns, like, holds down that nickel position where you can feel comfortable with him doing anything and using him in various ways. So, Max just laid it all out there. I think when you talk about, and that's a lot of what we're looking at, too. A lot of these guys' resumes and what they've been able to accomplish and being decorated. A lot of these, you say, man, you got JPJ, you got Jalen Ramsey, Jamel Dean, who I was a fan of when he was down in Tampa. Asante Samuel Jr., I mean, his, what he's been able to do this preseason, like, if there was a, if he continues to do what he did this preseason and carry that through the season, like, he could be up for comeback player of the year. And I don't know if I'm talking out of my butthole there, if you will. But I think he's primed to have a big year because of his versatility and how they plan to use him this season. So I like where we're at.
2: Yeah, I think my only question is whether he's going to get a chance to play enough. I mean, this team, look, this is
1: – Well, he might, compared with JPJ he's going to go through.
2: Right, that's true. That's very true. And he's, like Joey Porter Jr., 26 years old. So, again, on that young side of players that should be entering in their prime, which is, you know, ideally – that's what you want, right? 24, 25, 26, couple years under your belt, entering into your prime. It's a good position to be as we're kind of, again, folding some of this conversation to young guys. Dean is 29. Echols is 28 years old. Of course, Ramsey at 31 is the elder statesman, but Everett is 22. And I think you're looking, you know, I'll be interested to see if there's an effort to keep Asante Samuel beyond this year. And whether that might be something that is in the team's plans. Because then the future with those two guys and Everett, the developmental guy, but Everett is a 22-year-old developmental guy who I think turned some heads already in camp and in the preseason.
1: I love him.
2: Yeah, I mean, you're talking about rolling. We always talk about, you know, in the interior defensive line, can you roll two units out there? You know, we've heard, like, the Eagles were able to do that when they were winning the Super Bowl. So you bring the Wilds over here, they're trying to get that same kind of thing going with Omar Khan. And can you do that? And I think we all feel like, yes, you can. You can roll those two groups. You can roll two groups at corner, and there aren't too many teams that can say that. I think this number three ranking is, yes, it's about the quality of the top guys, but it is also about enviable depth that few teams can match in the NFL.
1: Yeah, I thought Everett, I watched him in Georgia. I thought he was as sticky and as quick-footed, could cover anything on the field, and was tough. I remember it was a play, I think it was him against Georgia Tech, man. He was one-on-one tight end, and he had to fill, and he was able to get that big sucker down by himself. So he fits that role of being tough, sticky, quick. I think sky's the limit for this kid if he stays par, man. I'm really excited to see him get out there and do something.
2: Agreed. I think it's a good way. Now, again, we've seen rookies flash, and we've all been around long enough to know it's encouraging to see him flash early. Still got to fight through some things, but and one of the reasons we're talking about this is because this feels like to me that the Steelers have gotten this roster to the point now where they can go back to doing it the way, the Steeler way that we saw from, say, 2000 to 2012 or 14, where you just drafted guys and you developed them, and then somebody great would have to step aside, and guess what? You had the replacement right there. So maybe not 100% there all the way around the roster, but it feels like it's getting closer and closer to me. All right, I'm blabbing too long because we got to get off the air here. But before we do, the safety position, guys, they rank them 18th in the league, and that was before we knew Deshaun Elliott was going to be missing the first several games on IR. It's Elliott, it's Brisker, it's Jenkins. And Robert Spears Jennings, of course, as the young guy. So that group ranked 18th again.

0: they probably would have had that unit ranked lower if they knew Elliott was going to miss the first several games.
1: And even with Elliott, I probably would have had them ranked a little bit lower, so this is a little bit higher, just because who is the free? You know, who is the deep safety? Who's going to be that guy that can play the quote-unquote Ryan Clark-type role, that can play that deep half and play off of the more box-style safeties that I think we have on this roster? So it'll be interesting to see if that's Rayshon Jenkins. That'll be that. We know Brisker, touch and go with his history. But I like him closer, near and around the line of scrimmage. I love Robert Spears Jennings. I mean, I told you, spill and fill. He's a guy that when they spill it, he fills it. So I like some of this. It's just who is going to be the deep safety.
2: Yeah, and I think it's going to be Brisker. Honestly, I think he's the younger, one of the youngest out of the group. I think he has the ability to do so. Obviously, he wasn't as stout as he could have been last year for the Bears, but I think coming into the system, we think Patrick Graham's going to protect him and allow him to play a little more in the box, a little bit outside. But I see Jalen Ramsey more inside and let him kind of play and let Brisker play more, towards the deep end. So I think it's going to be Brisker, Max. And hopefully, you know, he has a little bit better year than what he had in Chicago. But I think he has a range and definitely the athleticism to do so.
0: Overall rank for ESPN for the Steelers, 18th in the NFL. After all the position rankings, obviously way higher on defense than on offense. Again, we'll get into this more tomorrow. Guys, I think it's too low. But again, we will talk about it tomorrow. And ultimately, they will play a season, and that's going to tell the story, right? Ultimately, you are what your record is.
1: Don't Facts. Believe me, just watch.
0: Well done, Max.
1: It's too good. It applies. Oh, it applies.
0: Oh, it's good stuff. He's Max Starks, Willie Colon as well. I'm Rob King. As always, guys, looking forward to talking to you tomorrow. Really diving into these Falcons matchups for the Steelers. Some really, really intriguing matchups in this game. We're going to get to that tomorrow. Thanks for being with us in the locker room here on the Steelers Audio Network.
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0: I'm ready to go. It's like, I feel like after the last preseason game, it's like, oh, we still got like another 2 weeks before the season. So I'm definitely excited. You know, I was driving home from work the other day and I was like, all right, like, I'm ready to get going. You can start feeling the fall weather in Pittsburgh and the fans are getting excited. So it's going to be fun.
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2: It's finally here. The NFL season starts in less than 24 hours as the Patriots visit the Seahawks on Wednesday night to open the 2026 season. But more importantly, it's finally game week here in Pittsburgh as the Steelers prepare for their week one battle against the Atlanta Falcons. Brian, I got a number for you. It's been exactly 244 days since the Steelers lost 30-6 to the Houston Texans in that AFC wildcard game back on Monday, January 12th, to this Sunday, September 13th. So it's not 244 yet, but by Sunday, it'll be 244 days, and much has changed for the black and gold since then, that's for sure.
3: Feels like ages ago. It feels like we don't even need to discuss that game anymore. Turn the page. It's a new season. Although, we're going to make our NFL predictions later this week, since it is that time of year. And I guess you got to factor in some of what went down last year in the regular season and especially the postseason with the Steelers and other teams. But yeah, the Steelers have changed. The Texans have changed. A bunch of other teams in the AFC and the NFC, for that matter, have changed. Everybody's 0-0 coming into 2026. And at least the way that 2025 ended for the Steelers, that's a good thing.
2: Absolutely, and it's a new era here in Pittsburgh with Mike McCarthy coaching his first regular season game this upcoming Sunday at 1 o'clock against the Atlanta Falcons. New home, new coach, home opener, new era. There's a big vibe in this city right now, Brian. And I guess my first question here at the top of the show for you before we get into some of the sound from the Mike McCarthy press conference yesterday, and you wrote about it on Steelers.com to recap that press conference, is how big is this moment for the Pittsburgh Steelers organization and Mike McCarthy this Sunday?
3: Yeah, I mean, I just was thinking about that yesterday while talking to players and then McCarthy. I mean, you only get one chance to make a first impression. Now, it's a long season, so that's kind of the other side of the coin with that. But you're only going to get one opportunity to go out there and put that best foot forward, that first foot forward, in your opening game of a new era. And it definitely adds some juice that it's at home for the Steelers, which, of course, we've known since May, and we've known since January that Mike McCarthy was going to be taking the reins of this franchise on the field. But, yeah, I mean, now that it's actually here, it goes up a level. It's not often that the Steelers open at home. We know that there are always the considerations of, you know, the

0: Pirates on the North Shore potentially, and Pitt's schedule to work around. But it's great that the NFL put it at home week one for the Steelers. And, you know, I think the opponent is, it's not really a rival, but, you know, for some reason, it's, we probably talked about this when the schedule came out, kind of weird how often they've played the Falcons in the season opener as an NFC team that they see irregularly. But yeah, this is going to be great fun. And, you know, McCarthy, just hearing from him in his first presser yesterday, you know, I think there was some cautious optimism. And, you know, Aaron Rodgers was even on the Cam Hayward show Monday, or I guess Tuesday, saying that he thinks there'll be a work in progress early on. Maybe that is the case with how many guys were kind of in and out of the lineup. Not a lot of participation in preseason from the biggest names on this team. Wanted to keep them healthy going into week one, and it looks like that'll be the case. But will there be a little rust to knock off? Potentially. Or maybe it was just quiet confidence from McCarthy. Maybe he expects to win a lot of games. He has a veteran team, so he expects that core, that nucleus, to certainly be ready to go when the ball is kicked off at 1 p.m. sharp, or maybe 1:02 Sunday on the North Shore. And it's going to be a long wait between now and then. But at least we've got a lot of NFL football to whet our appetite.
1: Right, Brian, in that article on Steelers.com, you wrote, history matters, making a good first impression matters, but winning is what matters most. And McCarthy's week one message to his team has been, play within yourself. The biggest challenge with a new staff and new players is to trust the prep ahead of time, stick to fundamentals, don't try to do too much, and play physical with that intensity that he needs his team to come out with in week one. But the biggest challenge in week one is sticking to your fundamentals, Coach McCarthy told everyone yesterday.
0: Yeah, and I think it's just, you think back to that first preseason game against the Packers, and the Steelers lit it up that night. They played really well on both sides of the ball, but there were some discipline issues. And I think, you know, everybody's probably raring to go for that game. First game actually under the lights under Mike McCarthy. And, you know, you got to walk that line all the time. But I think especially in your opener when the juices are flowing, the adrenaline is pumping, you want to go out there and hit somebody when it matters, when it counts in the standings. But you got to make sure that you play smart. McCarthy mentioned playing within yourself. That's, you know, I think you can immediately point to, like, all right, don't be highly penalized because that's going to hurt you. That's going to give your team, your opponent, free yards. It's going to hurt your defense, or it's going to hurt your offense. But also, don't try to go out there and hunt the big play, because that's when you can put the ball in harm's way and you start risking things that way too. And yes, there's something to be said for high risk, high reward, but you also don't want any own goals, to use a soccer term here, early in the season.
1: We're going to hear back from Coach Mike McCarthy throughout this opening part of our show, as well as coming up here at 2:15 today. Brian and I are going to continue to break down the first press conference for Mike McCarthy in season, ahead of the upcoming game this Sunday. And also a bit later on, we're going to go through our hits and misses, formerly known on this show, Brian, as seven shots of hits and misses. But we've gotten rid of the seven shots with the Mike Tomlin era behind us. We're just going to call it Steelers hits and misses now. We'll make it simple for everyone out there. But that's coming up a bit later on at 2:45 and the top of our second hour at 3 o'clock. And then also coming up in our second hour at 3:20. Former Pittsburgh Steeler offensive lineman that we talked up at Pittsburgh Steeler training camp last month, Jerry Mullins, will join us, as well as Chris Hoke at 3:40 later on today. But back to this Mike McCarthy press conference, Brian, there are two question marks ahead of the Pittsburgh Steelers, in my opinion, for this upcoming Sunday. One is the right tackle watch. He has not named a starter yet with Dylan Cook and Max Ionichor. The other question is more of an administrative question, and it's Joey Porter Jr. still lingering out there. Will they get that deal done ahead of Sunday? The Steelers are sticking to what they have stuck with in the past, that they will not negotiate a contract in season. So that clock is ticking, and there is some breaking news this morning. Yep. Patriots corner Christian Gonzalez is now the highest paid corner in NFL history, a 4-year, $130 million contract.
0: Yeah, I think it was actually $135 it ended up being in the total value. I mean, it probably depends on where you're looking, but
1: 135, you are correct.
0: Yeah, so 33.75 per year. I think he's the highest across the board too. The total guaranteed, I think fully guaranteed, Devin Witherspoon might clear him by $5 million, but that could just be a somewhat of an accounting difference with how the Seahawks do things and how the Patriots do things. So, yeah, now

0: how the die is cast, as they say. And, you know, Joey Porter Jr., I think he was on a podcast this offseason talking about how he feels like he's top five. So you can pay him top five money if it's more than $100 million total value, which is where J.C. Horn is as number five right now on Carolina. This is all according to overthecap.com, great site for charting all of this. You know, average per year, the top five are still making 30 or more per year. Actually, Derek Stingley Jr. from the Houston Texans is at 30, and he is one, two, three, he's sixth from the top. But if you're not going to have him top five there, I think there's always give and take in these negotiations. Maybe you do more guarantees, and the guaranteed total is top five. Sauce Gardner is currently fifth in the NFL with 85.65 guaranteed. And then the full guarantees, you get into the semantics of it. J.C. Horn from the Panthers is fifth with not quite $47 million fully guaranteed. So that's your ballpark all around. If there's going to be compromise, which there usually is when you're at the bargaining table, maybe the Joey Porter Jr. camp will cede a bit of ground on one of those if they get a little bit on another one of those. Now, I personally still think it's going to get done, but I've been saying that all offseason, and I'd be lying if I didn't say with every passing day that it's not done. You simply get a little more concerned because you're, I mean, you're just...
1: Get a bit more nervous.
0: You're running out of runway. Yeah. I mean, so you feel like your plane's going to take off, but the closer you get to not doing it, you worry if you're going to hit that wall. So I think it's fair for Steelers fans to brace themselves for it not getting done, but I also think... I think Joey Porter Jr. is going to play Sunday regardless.
1: Yeah. I think that's been thrown out the window now, too.
0: I don't think it's thrown out the window. I'd just be surprised if he didn't. But you just never know. You never know with these situations.
1: I would think and I would hope that if JPJ was to hold out, that would have already taken place up to this point. But the fact that he has returned to the practice field, he's participating in the prep ahead of time. He's not doing a sit-in, right? I mean, he's out there doing his thing. Would point to he's going to be a go regardless. However, and maybe, you know what, Brian, maybe too, and we don't know anything. Listen, we're not in the negotiation rooms. We don't want to be in the negotiation rooms. Right. That's for Omar Khan and that team to take care of. But, you know, maybe that's a good show of faith on his end to say, look, I'm going to go out there. I'm not going to hold out. On the flip side, let's get this deal done. Maybe a hometown discount, too, is in play. Who knows? But I think Joey Porter Jr. probably wants to be in that top five, as you said, and yeah, I think he deserves to.
0: I think the one thing that maybe I don't buy out there is that I don't think he expects to be the highest paid corner.
1: No,
0: I don't think he
1: just
0: expects
1: in that top
0: to
1: five.
0: Reset the market. Yeah. But, yeah, I think maybe top five is the goal or the target for him. With, you know, and we're speculating because when Joey was in front of the mic last week, he didn't he didn't get into the specifics of that, and why would you? It doesn't help the player to do that. It doesn't help the team to do that. That's between those two sides, and it takes two to tango. We'll see where it lands. You know, back in 2023, Ed, Chris Jones for the Chiefs, he was holding out, and he actually did miss a game, I believe. I think he missed the season opener that year, if I'm not mistaken, but you don't see that very often. So, and he was someone who was on his second or third deal, I think, by that point. He had a lot of accolades. Joey Porter Jr. is only looking for his second contract. And that probably muddies the waters a little bit, too. But my point is, other than that Chris Jones situation 2 or 3 years ago, you just don't see that very often that a player... Now, I think the CBA allows a player to, you know, sit out till week... Not play until week 13 and like you need 5 or 6 games to get an accrued season, but that would be extremely drastic. I don't think anyone is thinking along those lines, but there are black and white policies and rules and fine prints available to both players and teams when it comes to these situations, and you just hope it never comes to that.
1: Well, like I said, if he was to hold out, I would think that would have taken place during training camp or even post-training camp, but the fact that he's out there practicing and participating, I would be surprised if we get to Saturday night and all of a sudden there's a report out there that says JPJ is a no-go tomorrow unless his contract gets done. But we are in 2026, and that is the play of the NFL.
0: Let's not, I mean,
1: it can happen.
0: You can take this however you want, but I'm just relaying that Joey Porter Jr. himself has said it was a back issue causing him to miss time in training camp. So just want that.

0: to be stated on the record. Joey said that. You know, various members of the front office and coaching staff have said that at times publicly too. Maybe we'll never know how much or if the back was a real thing, but he at least has that in his, like on his sort of recent history of injuries is the PUP list. It is what it is.
1: Right tackle. Right now, it looks to be that Dylan Cook is in the driver's seat. Max Onuachor, the Pittsburgh Steelers' first-round draft pick, of course, here in 2026. Boy, he's in the rearview mirror. He's closing in quick, Double B. He could be your starter this Sunday or within the next few games, but Mike McCarthy not quite ready to declare a winner there yet at right tackle.
0: Yeah, I think this is probably a good sign for Onuachor that if he hadn't have missed that time with injury in camp, that he may well have closed the gap, but I don't think it's the end of the world if he's not out there for week one, because I think they're still clearly trying to make an effort to work him in there, or else all parties involved, McCarthy, Angelico, they could just say, no, we're rolling with Dylan. Instead, they're leaving the door ajar for Max Onuachor. Maybe it doesn't open by week one, but maybe it opens by week three or four. Maybe it never opens because Dylan Cook balls out. You know, let's give the guy a chance if he is in there.
1: He ended the 2025 season on a very high note, that's for sure. Played very well down the stretch of last season there towards the end when he came in for Broderick Jones. Whenever we come back, we're going to hear from Mike McCarthy and his press conference yesterday, and Double B and I will continue to break that down. And also coming up a bit later on in the 2:30 post hour, we will be talking about shots of hits and shots of misses for the Pittsburgh Steelers going into week one. He's Brian Bacco. I'm Ed Troop. It is the Steelers Report right here on Steelers Nation Radio, part of the Steelers Audio Network.
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4: 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If you've been seriously hurt in an accident, you need to talk to a lawyer, even if it's not us. 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
6: Well, Double B, college football is off and running. Did you catch the Michigan fiasco this past weekend?
7: I did. I was watching it live. Couldn't believe what I just saw. But, I mean, I'm glad I'm not a Western Michigan alum. I feel like the punishment for Michigan, the program, and the fans is probably just the embarrassment and the scarlet letter that comes with winning that way. Yes, I give the player credit for making that grab. He's going to be forgotten about. I couldn't even tell you his name.
6: I mean,
7: he would have been a hero had he done a second earlier or a play earlier. But from what I understand, I didn't watch any of the game until flicking it on until the end. But I guess Bryce Underwood really did not play well. The Michigan quarterback, who's one of the highest paid players by NIL around the country, I think. And yet, you know, he gets another crack at it after flubbing the previous one, throwing it through the end zone. So I don't even necessarily really give him too much credit. He sort of got to like calibrate where he wanted to throw the ball, and it sure seemed like he should have only gotten one chance. But sometimes life gives you second chances.
6: Now, and give credit to the Wolverines. They took advantage of the second chance.
7: And it's also just the perception of Michigan football over the last 3 to 5 years as far as really them again.
6: Yeah.
7: So I know, I'm sure we have some Michigan fan listeners.
6: Yeah, hey, we're not dogging them.
7: You got a one in the win column.
6: That's it.
7: Hang your hat on that.
6: That's it. Maybe some home cooking up in Ann Arbor. I don't know. But either way, a win is a win, no matter how you get it, I guess. But one thing's for certain, it was a good weekend of opening college football. Pitt Panthers, big win. Penn State, big win. So the two hometown procs. West Virginia, also another big win. So all the hometown teams getting off to a good start in their first week, and some good matchups this upcoming weekend too. Football's back, and the NFL will be back, as we said at the top of our show, tomorrow night. Wednesday night, the NFL kicks off with a rematch of last year's Super Bowl, the New England Patriots at the Seattle Seahawks. Ahead of that, on the show tomorrow, Brian and I will make our NFL predictions for 2026. We're going to do our Steeler predictions at the tail end of the week, leading up to the Falcons game on Friday. But tomorrow, ahead of the NFL kickoff, Brian and I will declare our winners for the divisions, the Super Bowl winner. You even told me the Protector of the Year.
7: That's new. It's a new award this year for the best O-lineman.
6: We're going to pick that, too.
7: Yeah, might as well.
6: We're going to pick everything.
7: I think it's new this year.
6: Let's do it.
7: Got to give some love to the big guys, especially you, Ed. I mean, as a former lineman yourself, you should be all about... Oh, no, I'm sorry. This is the second year. Joe Thuney won it last year from the...

0: Bears.
1: Listen, you got to give some love to the big men up front. Max Starks would appreciate that. Max and I always talk about that. Willie Colon, who's now on the show in the locker room.
0: I've been
1: room.
0: Listening. It sounds good. With sounds Rob, really good.
1: Yeah, Rob, Willie, and Max doing well, they precede us, so they're the pregame of us, or we're the postgame of them, however you want to look at it.
0: I mean, Willie and Max working together again, do you think Willie needs to, like, tap Rob King on his right leg to get the snap count check with him?
1: He might have to.
0: The crowd noise.
1: I joked with...
0: And then communicate to Max what they're doing.
1: I joked with Max before the start of the one preseason game. I said, hey, Max, in my game room... After Super Bowl 43, I have the Sports Illustrated cover of Ben Roethlisberger being picked up by Willie Colon.
0: There you
1: go. Max pointed out to me that they just missed him, that he had hoisted Ben up right before that. But it was the pitcher with Willie that is famous, of course. So I think he sounds a little bitter about that still. I don't know. That's between him and his good friend Willie Colon. We'll let them duke that out on in the locker room, which you can hear every day before us from 12 to 2. Mike McCarthy spoke yesterday in his first press conference ahead of the Atlanta Falcons. Let's listen in to Coach McCarthy, and Double B will let you know what he feels about what Coach had to say.
2: We're healthy. I don't really expect anybody having a hard time getting ready.
3: Mike, do you know who your starting right tackle is?
2: Not yet. Working through it.
3: How long is that going to take you, Nick?
2: Well, I mean, today was a good practice. It was a chance to, you know, we got a jump start on the install. First and second down was the emphasis. It wasn't as clean as I'd elected today. But, yeah, Dylan's been taking most of the reps at right tackle. So, you know, ideally you want to have your first five guys working together as much as possible. So, you know, we're just still trying to work Max in there. But, we're off to a good start.
1: Sure seems, Double B, that Dylan Cook will be your starting right tackle on Sunday.
0: Yeah, I think even in his as the gears are turning in his head while he's up at the podium, Mike McCarthy's probably thinking, like, look, I don't want to crown anyone, especially since you don't have to. You'll hear a little bit later that he's like, guys, I know this is our first time doing this. We're new at the whole McCarthy Mondays thing. He didn't call it that. We'll be calling that. Colloquially, but he's like, I'm not going to give too many specifics on lineups and personnel and who's starting and depth chart. Like, and he said specifically this week, you only get one chance to take advantage of being a new team with a new coaching staff. And, you know, the Falcons haven't seen you. No one around the league has seen you yet. It only matters really to Atlanta because that's your week one opponent. And by the time you roll around to week two, the Patriots will have a game of tape to watch on you. But Falcons, yes, they have a new head coach too in Kevin Stefanski, but they have the same defensive coordinator from last year, and Jeff Ulbrich. The Steelers are new on both sides of the ball, and Mike McCarthy clearly wants to lean into that as much as he can.
4: And Joe, you be ready, Mike?
2: Yeah, I hope so. Yeah, so obviously, just keep working him. He's still. I'd put him in a ramp up mode.
5: Are you game planning for Atlanta with the expectation that he is going to play Sunday?
2: Well, we're game plan. We game plan for Atlanta for expecting everybody to play. You know, just we want to use the resources. I know we're new at this. I have a board, and all healthy names are on the board. You have projections of what your 48 are going to be. We had extra time last week, and even today had a pretty extensive special teams period. So we just want to continue to work the different combinations. We got to really probably set our jaw Wednesday and Thursday.
1: Brian, one of the first things I noticed for the Mike McCarthy press conference ahead of this
0: game. Has anyone ever had to set your jaw, Ed?
1: I hope I don't ever have to do that.
0: I think that's more get ready to work. But also, feels like that's something you want to do before you get punched in the mouth. I don't think McCarthy and the Steelers plan on getting punched in the mouth.
1: Is that our first McCarthyism? It might be.
0: No.
1: Couple other ones?
0: Well, I guess an ism is in the eye of the beholder, but you could probably do like a whole McCarthy glossary. Maybe we should do that for a segment sometime. What do you think?
1: I like that
0: there's
1: idea.
0: Been a, like, you think we had the Steelers six in training camp.
1: Yeah. So the Franco moment.
0: Franco moment. Yeah, we'll come up with some more of those. Yeah. We'll do a McCarthy glossary.
1: For sure.
0: How about that?
1: But the first thing I noticed, Brian, and you were at a lot of those Mike Tomlin press conferences. When you would bring him up to play him back, they were like 30, 35, sometimes 40 minutes. This one's 15 minutes.
0: Yep. Now, the difference,
1: much
0: if you
1: shorter.
0: If you want to get into the weeds, McCarthy is, potentially going to talk again Wednesday, potentially going to talk again Thursday.
1: Coach Tomlin never did.
0: Tomlin did one.
1: Right.
0: Let me knock it out at the beginning of the week. He was technically available if you needed him later in the week, but the answers were going to be terse, usually, if that were ever to happen. Now, there were times, don't get me wrong, where, I mean, you guys know listening, there were quarterback questions up in the air. I think as recently as last year with the Aaron Rodgers, Mason Rudolph situation, when we might have said, hey, Mike, we got to get an update from you, whether it was, can't remember if it was Wednesday, Thursday, or Friday. But I think in the McCarthy era here, it's going to be, yeah, not quite that big, long spiel at the beginning of the week, but a couple of more reliable updates throughout the week. And most coaches do it that way, Ed.
6: The Falcons secondary provide, I guess,
2: Yeah, definitely. I mean, it's, I think, you know, veteran. I think the first thing, you know, first two guys jump off the tape are, you know, two safeties. So it's Terrell at corner. I think the biggest thing for us is, you know, identifying exactly, you know, what we expect, you know, how they're going to play, you know, systematic with Jeff. Jeff has been there for quite some time. Is in the middle of the tape from today's work, is really locking in how we need to play the game. You know, I think just like anything, and I know it's the first game, and hey, we're excited about the season opener and everything, but the mistakes that have been made in the past of teams that I've coached is, I really don't care about the other team right now. We need to get our things set and get the direction clear of exactly how we want to play the game. And I think our guys are doing a good job with that as far as the first steps in that direction.
7: Expanding on that, from when you got here to now, and this could be roster building, mm-hmm. or what you've had hands-on practice-wise, where do you think you have made the most strides the more you got here, and where do you still want to see things get better before you get against Atlanta?
2: I just want to make sure I'm answering your question correctly. Strides from where? It's our first year. I think we've done a very good job of putting together a very, you know, competitive training camp with a 90-man roster. I'm very happy with the way, you know, we were able to keep, you know, 75 players here in the building. So that's the big picture. But, you know, now you hit the reality of it's time to get ready to go play a game. And so I think we've hit the target as far as transitioning, you know, from scheme development to installation phase. And now it's time to play games. And with that, going back to, I mean, really the first question is a great example of that, is, you know, your offensive line to be to this point in the journey, and you're still, you know, trying to lock in the first five. And, you know, and I feel really good about Dylan. So, you know, we're in a good spot, but we got a full week of practice ahead, I guess, to answer your question.
1: Mike McCarthy, Brian, has had a plan since the beginning. We saw it each and every day up at Steeler training camp. We're going to continue to see that throughout the season. Very detailed plan from A to Z, and he is certainly going to do that in preparing for the Atlanta Falcons.
0: Yeah, like I was saying before, I think he's just kind of caught between, hey, I don't want to anoint anyone
1: right
0: with the Dylan Cook questions, but he's coached long enough to know at some point in the week you need your O-line to develop some cohesion, get that first five in there, or else you risk losing some chemistry, just to, you know, keep the light on for a guy like Maxi Honichor. So, Wednesday will be the day they really start getting down to the nuts and bolts of preparing their game plan and preparing for the Falcons, and probably highlighting the guys on the other side of the ball who could cause some problems for them. Now, if you've been following the Falcons at all, and we're going to talk to Daniel Flick, who covers the Falcons for the Atlanta Journal-Constitution later this week, and kind of get the scoop on them. But they've lost some of the guys who can really cause you problems on the other on the defensive side of the ball, particularly in the pass rushing category. So, I'm not going to say that makes things any easier on the Steelers, but yes, at some point, Dylan Cook and Maxi Honichor will want to know who's starting. Spencer Anderson will want to know who's starting to the right of him. Aaron Rodgers will probably want to know who's starting in front of him.
1: One thing that is definitely good news for Steelers Nation ahead of week one is the Steelers are very healthy going into this first week. Other than Deshaun Elliott, who's on the IR and is going to miss these first four games, they are in a good spot there health-wise. And Mike McCarthy talked about that yesterday, that he expects everybody to be available this upcoming Sunday.
0: Yeah, and I think that's one of those deals where you are always debating the rest versus rust component of preseason football. And they rested a lot of guys for sure, but

You know, hopefully the rust will be minimal when you consider how many career reps have been logged by the likes of Michael Pittman Jr., DK Metcalf, Jalen Ramsey, Aaron Rodgers, obviously, under center, Cam Hayward, TJ Watt, and so on and so on.

0: injuries, business situations, you know, whatever the criteria is. I mean, that's you know, availability and accountability. That's the most important part of this. So being available every single day is huge, especially if you're a rookie. You know, you're a first time player. I mean, we obviously there's so much to love about Max. You know, just in the time that he's been out there, it's impressive. Make no doubt about that. He can play. But he hasn't played, so it's important to get ready. This is pro football. This is week one, and they're looking at their, you know, their matchup opportunities just like we were looking at them. So those things factor in how you set a game plan.
1: Brian, I remember being up at Steelers training camp and the first few practices during the heat acclimation period. They were just in helmets and shorts, and you saw Max Onuachor and you thought, my goodness, he is in person, just as big as you thought or was thinking during the draft. But when he put those pads on, we all had a moment of, wow, Max Onuachor.
2: Yeah, he's a big guy, but you know, there's a lot of big guys at offensive line. I think he's more impressive to me in terms of his agility and how light he is on his feet. And that, what I really liked in the Bills game, and I'm not an offensive line guru by any means, so I won't pretend to play one, but it looked like he was playing violently and physically and aggressively in what amounted to his first NFL action. Now, it's a different ball game to do it in the regular season when the chips are down, but he was seeing some good pass rushers in Buffalo that night, and I don't think he looked out of place whatsoever.
1: When Brian and I come back, we're going to get into our Steelers hits and misses ahead of the week one battle against the Atlanta Falcons this upcoming Sunday. He's Brian Bacco. I'm Ed Schrupp. It is the Steelers Report right here on Steelers Nation Radio, part of the Steelers Audio Network.
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7: Double B, Mike McCarthy has played 9 games. Let me back up for a minute. He has coached 9 times against the Atlanta Falcons. Do you know what his record is during those 9 coaching?
8: Well, you put me on the spot. I haven't looked it up. I'm going to say 7-2.
7: Oh, man. My man. You know what?
8: How'd I do?
7: And awful. You did awful. Oh. But in your defense, if I were to guess, I would have guessed the same thing you did. But Mike McCarthy, I just brought it up on the screen for Double B, is 4-5 all time against the Atlanta Falcons. During his years in Green Bay, he went 3-5 in his 13 seasons as the Packers head coach. And 1-0. With the Dallas Cowboys. Most recent game was a 2020 debut game at home, a 40-39 comeback victory against the Atlanta Falcons. Maybe that's what we'll be in store for on Sunday, a shootout.
8: I'm still surprised. Are we sure this source is accurate? Let's hope this source is accurate. You never know anymore with the internet and quick Google searches. But, I guess the Falcons did have some pretty good teams for a while there with Matt Ryan and Roddy White, Julio Jones. So they're going to try to get back to that now with Kevin Stefanski as their head coach. But not to spoil things, I think when we make our league-wide predictions on Wednesday's show, Ed, I don't think I'm going to have a lot of love for the Dirty Birds.
7: I don't think Atlanta will be mentioned in our divisional winners, wild card teams, but who knows?
8: I love the A, but I don't think they're going to be getting a lot of love from
7: me. I'm with you. I never liked the A. Listen, I go back to when Francisco Corbera...
8: I don't like the Braves, that's for sure.
7: ...ruined my childhood. Sid Bream slid across the plate. Yes, if you're in and around my era of Pittsburgh Pirates baseball, you know what I'm trying to get out there with when it comes to the city of Atlanta. But, yeah, the Falcons and the Hawks?
8: The Hawks are pretty listless as a franchise.
7: Right?
8: They
7: really
8: are,

0: yeah, they're just kind of an also-ran in the NBA.
1: You and I are both basketball fans, but I don't think Atlanta Hawks do anything for either of us. I'm trying to think, who was the Wilkins, right? Dominique Wilkins.
0: Well, I think they actually had both, but Dominique Wilkins, the human highlight reel, would be your foremost Hawk. And then they had Trae Young of recent vintage, but he's gone.
1: That's a good call.
0: He never lived up to expectations really there, or at least the team didn't while he was there. I mean, Atlanta's one of those places where, yeah, the Falcons are popular, but they're not Georgia. They're not the Georgia Bulldogs. That is more of a college football city and state, I think. So you're kind of constantly fighting that battle.
1: No, big time. And the Bulldogs run the state of Georgia, that is for sure. Let's get to our hits and misses, formerly known as seven shots of hits and misses here on the show. But the Mike Tomlin era is over. The standard is over. So now we just go with Steelers hits and misses. We make it pretty simple, Double B. So our first hit, before we get to a miss for the Steelers ahead of their week one battle, the Steelers have an excellent 1-2 punch at running back with Jaylen Warren and Rico Dowdle this upcoming season. Last year, it was Kenny G and Jaylen Warren, and that duo was used more throwing out of the backfield, right? I think this year, this offense is going to go back to pounding the ball on the ground with Jaylen Warren and Rico Dowdle leading the way.
0: Yeah, I wouldn't be surprised by that. I think Jaylen Warren will catch, you know, plenty of little dump offs too. I think that's going to be more of his role this season than it was last year when they had Kenny G. He was so good at it that it kind of made sense to run your offense that way. And I think Rico Dowdle can catch passes too. But, you know, I think Jaylen Warren's probably a better pass protector. It's probably just a more natural role for Warren to take. Obviously, Dowdle can run between the tackles and, you know, he can take a licking and keep on ticking, considering he's coming off back-to-back 1,000-yard seasons with two different teams. Believe he'd be the first to ever do it with three different teams if he can pull that off here in Pittsburgh. So that's something to monitor statistically this season. But yes, I think this is going to be a solid 1-2 punch. I don't know that, you know, there's a lot of teams. It's fantasy football season too around the country, probably around the world. There's a lot of bigger name running backs, a lot of more high profile number one RBs out there around the NFL. But
1: Jahmyr Gibbs,
0: the whole might be greater than the sum of its parts when you look at Dowdle and Warren in that 1-2 punch. Yeah, Jahmyr Gibbs, Bijan Robinson,
1: who we'll see this Sunday,
0: Christian McCaffrey, yeah. Derrick Henry, Jonathan Taylor, Saquon Barkley. Like, these are still the class, you know, the top of the class when it comes to NFL running backs. But I mean, we've heard now from Mike McCarthy, Brian Angelico. They've always liked having a duo that you don't have to worry about either. Also the role allocation or the specialization, just, hey, both can do everything in our offense. So I don't even care who's in there. Maybe there will be a hot hand scenario pop up now and again, but for the most part, it's just, let's roll these guys through. Let the other one keep the other one fresh.
1: Maybe one of the bigger questions on the table is if Warren or Dowdle go down due to injury, who's that next part of that duo? Is it Eli Heidenreich is the next one on the depth chart, and you got Lou Nichols hanging out there on the practice squad. So they do have some other options if they need it, but I think they want to lean with Warren and Dowdle, that's for sure. Keep those guys healthy.
0: Yep, I think that is absolutely the plan. And, you know, with Dowdle, he understands Mike McCarthy's offense and his scheme. You think about it, I mean, The Cowboys let him walk after 2024. Of course, Mike McCarthy also departed. So with McCarthy not in the league, he goes to the Carolina Panthers and has another great season, and or at least a productive season, and then the Panthers let him walk, and he walks right back into the arms of Mike McCarthy as he enters into the NFL. So it's been however many consecutive seasons that Mike McCarthy could employ Rico Dowdle, he has employed Rico Dowdle.
1: That's our first hit. Let's get to our first miss. Safety Deshaun Elliott starts the season on the IR, where he ended his 2025 campaign. Rayshon Jenkins is next man up at that safety position. Jenkins looked good in the preseason.
0: He was flying around the field, specifically against the Jets in that second preseason game, I think it was. I'll be honest, he's not someone that I didn't really put much stock into when they signed him a few days into camp or a week into camp, whenever that was, of the offseason, or I should say of the summer editions, of the August editions. I thought Elandon Roberts was going to be the veteran defender with staying power, but instead it's Rayshon Jenkins. Now, part of that due to his own performance, part of that due to what happened around him with Jaquan Brisker getting dinged up and then Deshaun Elliott being lost for the first four games. But hey, I mean, he's a been there, done that guy.

0: He is a steady hand that you don't have to cross the bridge to a Robert Spears Jennings too soon if you don't want to expose the rookie seventh rounder to a lot of meaningful, significant playing time. Jenkins is on what I think is his fifth or sixth team. He's played all sorts of different types of safety to this point in the NFL. You always worry, I think, about a 30-something guy losing the burst, losing the speed. But if they only have to deploy it here and there, maybe he's a good patchwork option. And I think the way it's going to roll out, Ed, is, you know, if you're in your 3-4 defense on an early down or an obvious rundown, you can probably have the tandem of Jalen Ramsey and Jaquan Brisker in there. Those are two hard hitters, guys who seek out the contact, and they want that physicality, can definitely help in run support. You lose that with Deshaun Elliott, but you don't lose much when you've got those next two willing to stick their nose in there. And then when it's a nickel defense situation and it's an obvious passing down, maybe you see Ramsey in that slot corner position on the depth chart they just put out today. Somebody went to the great pains of putting NB in there instead of S next to Jalen Ramsey's name. So when they go to that formation, which is essentially base defense for every NFL team in 2026, maybe you see Jenkins and Brisker and then Ramsey on the inside.
1: Our second hit, Steelers wide receiver room, strongest it's been in years with DK, Pittman, Jeremy Bernard, and Roman Wilson. One of the better rooms in a while that they've put together for wide receivers.
0: Going back to when we would do this in the offseason and training camp, because we were on location in Latrobe, but I always take your questions very literally, as you know. So you said years, plural. That can mean as little as two. So I'll say yes. I'm buying that.
1: Okay.
0: That's a hit.
1: I got you. I know where you're going with that.
0: I do think the Metcalf, Pittman, Wilson, Bernard, Skowronek unit is probably stronger than, what was last year? I guess it was Pickens, Austin, Thielen, Valdez-Scantling, Wilson by the end of things.
2: Definitely
0: and Skowronek. Yeah. And then, they were picking guys up kind of off the street, more or less, to fill out their receiving core by the end of the season with Aaron Rodgers throwing to them. And then 2 years ago, when you were really in transition, it was Pickens, Van Jefferson, Calvin Austin, a rookie Roman Wilson who got hurt pretty much immediately. And, it slips my mind who else was kind of sort of in the mix there. I guess Scotty Miller, Ben Skowronek too. So I'll say yes, it's a hit, but it wasn't that long ago that we were all pretty jazzed up about the possibilities of George Pickens, Deontay Johnson, Chase Claypool, and you had some pretty productive high pedigree players in those mixes too. So I'll proceed with caution in terms of comparing more than just a couple years.
1: I'm going to make an edit and say recent years. How about that? Recent years.
0: I can still interpret that as the last couple years.
1: Okay, thank you. Good job, my friend. All right, our next miss. We already talked about this to open up the show today, but Joey Porter Jr. is our next miss here. Still no contract, less than a week to go before the start of the season. Of course, we know the news out of New England this morning with Gonzalez signing the richest corner contract in NFL history. But facts are facts. Joey Porter Jr. still has not gotten a new contract. The Steelers will not negotiate in season, so that clock continues to tick. And I'm with you, Brian. You said earlier in the show, I still think it still gets done, but as each day goes by this week, you get a little bit tighter and a little bit more nervous.
0: Yeah, I guess I'll say it hasn't been the most fluid offseason and preseason with Joey Porter Jr. and the Steelers when you consider the business that has to be done. And we saw how smoothly it did go for some guys in his draft class, whether that was Nick Herbig or Darnell Washington or pretty early into camp, Keanu Benton getting his deal done. But we've also seen in the past that a bumpy offseason and preseason when it comes to negotiations and the contract impasse does not necessarily preclude you from going out there and having a fantastic season. TJ Watt did just that the first time around.
1: He sure did.
0: Cam Hayward even last year, I think he still played at a high level, and that got really dicey by the end of things. I mean, you think about it, the idea of potentially not playing or not being available week one was just floated as recently as last season by Cam Hayward. Now, it did not come to that. Cooler heads prevailed. So that's also a big reason why I think that's going to happen again here in 2026 with, granted, different player at a different phase of his career, different stage of life than Cam Hayward was a year ago. But, that's kind of what I make of it. I don't know if you'd call it a a hit or a miss. I guess if you want to be literal again to the other end of the spectrum, I'll say it was a miss and that it's not done as we sit here on September 8th, but I don't think it'll be a

0: missed game. I'd still be surprised if that happened. Not shocked. Nothing shocks me really in the NFL anymore in 2026, but I'd be surprised.
1: Let's get the one more hit and one more miss before we go to break. Our third hit, the Steelers' left side of their offensive line and in the middle with Frazier, very strong going into the season. Troy Fontanu, Mason McCormick, Zach Frazier might be the best combo on one side of an offensive line in the NFL. We'll get to the other part of that in a second, but at least from a hit standpoint, I think they got that part of their offensive line figured out.
0: Yes.
1: Oh, you're giving me that look. You're hesitating.
0: I don't necessarily. I think you might be a little too bullish and when you talk about start talking about best in the NFL. I mean, I need to see that first, too, much like the receiver core. You know, I think there was some iffiness in the preseason at times when we did see all those guys together, and they are flip-flopping from the right to the left side when you look at McCormick and Fautanu. So I think it's a hit in terms of the Steelers doing the right thing there, but let's see it play out. Let's see these guys do it as soon as Sunday afternoon against the Falcons when they come to town. Now I'm just now I'm we got the aggregation out there. The aggregators can easily be like, Batco wouldn't be shocked if Joey Porter misses. So, like, don't do that. But I'm just trying to cover all of our bases here because I hate you. One other constant on this show and any show I go on, whether it's here on SNR, the Nightly Sports Call, the KDK Showdown, like, I don't want to speak in absolutes. I didn't want to be that guy up there in May or June saying, I guarantee you 100% Joey Porter Jr. is going to get a contract extension. We don't truly... No, you can't crawl into other people's brains and headspaces.
1: Hey, and speaking of the Nightly Sports Showdown, you got your KDK fleece on here today. Keep them warm in the studio.
0: Always.
1: Next time you talk to my good friend, Mr. Pompiani, fellow Point Park graduate, let him know to hook me up with one of those.
0: Come on. I don't think he has control over the inventory.
1: Or my man, Richie Walsh, over there. Yeah, come on. All right, let's get to our third miss before we go to break. Steelers, right side of the offensive line. So there you go, Double B. I'll throw you one there. Anderson... Dylan Cook, Maxionichor, we need a few games to see what happens there, especially at that tackle position, whether it's Dylan Cook or Maxionichor. We have to see them in action on that right side.
0: Yeah, I think that's very much a hit. You know, Dylan Cook struggled at times in the preseason too. And, you know, Spencer Anderson, I like Spencer Anderson, but he is a former seventh rounder and he hasn't ever really been this guy from wire to wire for a team over the course of a season. So I'd certainly say he has something to prove himself.
1: That's going to do it for our first three hits and three misses, but don't go anywhere. Coming up to start off hour number two here in our 3 o'clock hour, we are going to get to three more hits and three more misses. And then coming up in and around 3:20, Jerry Mullins, former Pittsburgh Steelers offensive lineman and four-time Super Bowl champ, will be listening back to that from training camp, as well as Chris Hoke in and around 3:45 today. He's Brian Batco. I'm Ed Troop. It is the Steelers Report right here on Steelers Nation Radio, part of the Steelers Audio Network.
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15: Hour number two kicks off here on the Steelers Report. I'm glad you could join us today, each and every day. Double B, we were talking about college football starting up last segment. Some big wins for the local teams, Pitt, Penn State, West Virginia. Anything else jump off the paper at you from week one?
16: Well, I was watching a little bit of SMU Florida State last night. Did you see what happened there? Would have been a broadcaster's nightmare. They didn't have power.
15: I saw that was delayed for a bit, right?
16: It was delayed for a while, and then I don't think they ever fully got the power back on. So from what I, at least initially, read, I don't know if they fixed it, but I think they couldn't communicate from coach to player in the headsets, and no Wi-Fi in the press box, and I assume no tablets on the sidelines. So
15: yeah,
16: old school type ball, I suppose, and I'll have to go in and do some reading this afternoon when I have some free time on, like, how did everyone navigate that scenario? SMU ended up winning by a field goal, I think. What else? It looked like Arch Manning and Texas are going to be a buzzsaw.

0: Ohio State going to be a buzzsaw again with Arthur Smith calling the plays.
1: I saw that.
0: Still went out there and really piled the points on against, what was it, Ball State, I think?
1: I think so.
0: Maybe.
1: Yep.
0: Malachi Toney from Miami. I mean, he's the new Jeremiah Smith. Jeremiah Smith is still in college, and he's going to be dominant again this year, I'm sure, for Ohio State on his way to being a top five, top three, maybe even the number one pick at wide receiver. He probably would have been a top five pick the last 2 years if he could have come out of college, but there's eligibility rules, and now it looks like Toney from Miami is building off of an absurd freshman season and going to be even better as a sophomore. How about right here in Pittsburgh, Mason Heinschel, quarterback for the Pitt Panthers, seven touchdowns. I mean, I think that was arguably the best start. Stat line of any player in the country, let alone quarterback.
1: That was a big deal for in the offseason for Coach Narduzzi.
0: I don't know if you're watching that game, but he hit one of Pitt's receivers, Blue Hicks, just dropped it in the bucket on a go ball on the sideline, and Hicks dropped the ball, and Pitt had to settle for a field goal on that drive. So it's always the butterfly effect. Maybe they wouldn't have tried to score in a seventh touchdown had they gotten that one, but in theory, could have been eight.
1: It was great for Pitt Panther football fans out there to see that Mason got retained for this upcoming year. It's sad. It's a sad state, Brian, that you got to have that conversation. Yeah. But that's the college football game right now with NIL and everything else. One player can play one season and go to another. It's the free agency of college football. So the fact that Coach Narduzzi and the Pitt Panthers were able to retain him for his sophomore campaign after an excellent freshman campaign is good stuff for Panther fans out there.
0: Absolutely. And actually, last time we saw Pitt, they lost. And he struggled mightily in the bowl game against East Carolina in the Military Bowl. So that was even better to see that he still got the juice and he made some improvements in the offseason.
1: He's
0: also not eligible for the draft this year, though.
1: No, not yet.
0: So, yep.
1: Well, even if he was, he could always go back and play at Pitt if he doesn't make an NFL roster, right? Oh, no, right. Wait a minute. They're still trying to figure that out. How about LSU, by the way?
0: Speaking of LSU. Put the belt to the you-know-what of Clemson, and Lane Kiffin was
1: flexed their
0: feeling
1: muscles.
0: His oats. You know, I don't necessarily think he's the most likable coach, and I think many would agree with me, but when you win, the victor go the spoils, and I think, didn't he drop the line that imagine if we had pro players?
1: Yes, I was going to tell you that. Yeah,
0: you got to tip your cap to that. They'll get humbled soon here, but
1: they were up big at halftime, and he was going off the field being interviewed, and he dropped that comment. Just imagine if we had those NFL guys.
0: Turnabout is fair play, because I think when Dabo Sweeney was asked about it at his presser last week with Clemson, he was probably saying a lot of what we were all thinking about the farce that has become college sports, but his team did not go out and back it up. And they gave LSU and Lane Kiffin and all those players, even though it doesn't have anything to do with most of them, but it gave them some added motivation that they probably didn't need based on maybe just the talent gap that appeared between those two teams. But hey, if you're Dabo, I guess more power to you for speaking out, but maybe it would have been better to bite your tongue on that one.
1: Brian and I are going through our Steelers hits and misses ahead of the week one opener against the Atlanta Falcons, and that brings us to our fourth hit. And speaking of the home opener, Double B, the Steelers start the season at home for the first time since 2023, a 30-7 loss to Brock Purdy and the San Francisco 49ers. Before that, it was all the way back to 20. Well, hold on. Let me go all the way back towards 2014, I believe, a 30-27 win against the Browns. The Steelers are 7-2 at home to start an NFL season since 2000, the last 25 years. So only 9 home games in the last 25 years, but they're 7-2 in that span.
0: Yeah, I know it hasn't been as pretty in the home openers that are not week one of the regular season in recent years. But, yeah, I mean, that's good for the Steelers, and that's good for any team that if you open up at home, especially in their case, new coach, new era, you don't want that disappointment. And, you know, we know how passionate fans are here in Pittsburgh, Ed, and Steelers Nation around the world. There's going to be some skies falling talk if they don't play well, let alone win against Atlanta week one. But we don't even need to traffic in those thoughts necessarily. It can't go much worse than the last time they played their season opener at home against the 49ers in, what was that, 2023, I believe. Can't go much worse than that day. And, you know, I think that this is a team coming in here in Atlanta that also has a lot of uncertainty and newness around it. But yeah, that's always going to add to it. I mean, I personally, selfishly, I don't really mind it when your season opener's on the road, because there's just an inherent unknown with any season opener, right? Hope springs eternal, everyone's 0-0.

0: you win it, undefeated season is still on the table, as unlikely as that may be. And then you even get to parlay that into, okay, well, now it's the home opener and it's week two or sometimes even week three. So you get the, you kind of get that new boost of excitement back. But I'm not going to complain about week one being right here on the North Shore at Acrisure Stadium.
1: Our fourth miss of our hits and misses for the Steelers ahead of their opener this upcoming Sunday. The depth behind Patrick Queen and Peyton Wilson at middle linebacker. Only Cole Holcomb and Carson Bruner. Double B, is that enough? You mentioned just a bit ago talking about Alandon Roberts not being kept, and of course Malik Harrison not being kept either. Not much behind Queen and Wilson if one of those guys go down.
0: Yeah, it's been the Alandon Roberts yo-yo has been sort of intriguing to watch. Obviously, they let him go after the 2024 season. They let him walk in free agency. They didn't cut him, but brought in Malik Harrison to sort of fill that role, and now he's also gone. I think he's off to the Giants, reunited with John Harbaugh, his former head coach with the Ravens. So when they brought Roberts back in training camp, kind of thinking like, all right, maybe they felt like we made a mistake here and we missed Roberts. Well, as it turns out, doesn't make the team this year. So maybe he'll be back again. Maybe that yo-yo will keep coming around.
1: Know.
0: I mean, Omar Khan said last week he's not closing the door because he likes him so much as a person and as a player. And we certainly spent a lot of time talking about how he's got familiarity with Patrick Graham and in that defense that he was in last year in Vegas with the Raiders. So depth behind those two guys, I don't think it's a miss necessarily, but I think a lot
1: it
0: of people
1: could be a miss.
0: I think a lot of people inside and outside the locker room probably expected Alandon Roberts to be on this team, but it's not like you're turning it over to a bunch of guys who've never done it. Cole Holcomb has done it. Carson Bruner hasn't really done it, but he looked the part in the preseason with some added weight, added muscle. And, you know, you hope you never need to even go down that road. But if you do, I think they have two guys who are, they're going to know where to be. They're going to know the defense. And in the meantime, if they aren't ever needed to do that, they will help on special teams immensely.
1: So maybe it's a could-be miss. You got to wait and see how the season turns out at that middle linebacker position behind Patrick Queen and Peyton Wilson, Cole Holcomb, and Carson Bruner. Our fifth of our sixth hits. Yeah, that's right. We used to do seven shots of hits and seven shots of misses. That's out the door. We've now gone down to six hits and six misses, but we're not calling it anything other than simply Steelers hits and misses. Steelers special teams, Double B. They should be solid with Chris Boswell, Cam Johnston at the punter position, and most importantly, Caden Wiesen returning kicks.
0: Yeah, I think this is a really good group of specialists.
1: I do,
0: and
1: too.
0: It's kind of funny. Like, most of these jobs are held by older guys, guys with car seats in the back of the car. When you look at Boswell, Johnston, Kuntz, all of them have played a lot of NFL games, so you know there won't be any pressure aspect of it that's too big for them. Caden Wiesen, though, is completely new to this, and he's coming from the college ranks to the NFL. I think Mike McCarthy sort of alluded to after the Bills game, after his punt return touchdown, that maybe there was some outside criticism of Caden Wiesen, and maybe even some inside criticism, too, of some guys who are like, hey, we are a seasoned, experienced group over here on this side of the ball, or the third side of the ball. Don't mess this up for us, because there were some ball security issues in the first couple preseason games, and there is a learning curve for a young guy, but you have to imagine that housing that punt in Buffalo was good for him, good for his confidence, good for the other guys in that room to see him say, okay, this is why the powers that be took him in the fourth round. And we heard from special teams coordinator Danny Crossman on Labor Day, and I asked him about that, and he's like, I don't want to speak for Wiesen's confidence because he's a confident kid, but it was just good for everyone to have some success in that realm. And they still need to do the little things right, though. He doesn't want them to feel like, hey, we're hunting this big play, we broke through, we got this punt return touchdown. That doesn't mean all of a sudden you can be loose with the ball or try to do too much. That's I guess the delicate balancing act of being a return man, is take what's given to you, and then when the time is right, see that daylight and hit that seam and go.
1: Yeah, turn it into something, that's for sure. 6 points is that main thing that you want to turn it into. Our fifth miss of our six hits and six misses. Number five miss is the 2025 Steelers last season, Double B, gave up four 100-yard rushers. Now, three of those four were in the first seven games, including the first two games of the season last year. Bijan Robinson comes to town this Sunday. He's one of the top rushers in the league. The Steelers will have their hands full, but they also have an opportunity.

0: opportunity to set the season straight from that standpoint, unlike what they did last year in 2025.
1: And it's a test right off the bat.
0: It's a big test.
1: Much like the Jets in Breece Hall in week one a year ago. And to be honest, I don't even think I really saw that as a huge test. But they did come out there and run it all over them at MetLife Stadium. Not enough for a win. But now when you look at this Falcons team, and I think I said this last week, that's kind of what they got. I mean, they've got Bijan Robinson in the backfield. Now, he's a dynamic pass catcher, too. So
0: Dual threat.
1: Yeah, I mean, you could say it's an extension of the run game if Tua Tagovailoa is just hitting him on a little dump off to the flat and effectively letting him do the work through the air, but really on the ground anyway. And we know what he can do between the tackles. He's really tough to bring down. And their offensive line is a strength of that team. So I think that is going to challenge the Steelers. But Mike McCarthy called the defensive line a strength of their team and thinks that it's one of the best he's been around and that it can carry this team. And it might have to in the early going because we've talked a lot about the secondary trying to come together despite not playing together very much to this point in the process. They'll have this week in practice to do so and figure out who goes where and what personnel group is going to be right for what situation in a game. But they haven't really been out there doing it when the live bullets are flying. So this defensive line, it might have a lot on its plate as soon as Sunday.
0: Our sixth and final hit. Hometown product Mike McCarthy makes his Steelers head coaching debut on Sunday, just 6 miles from where he grew up in Greenfield. This is a huge moment for Coach McCarthy this upcoming Sunday.
1: Yeah, he touched on that too. He said he was glad that he had the two preseason games at Acrisure to kind of get that overwhelming feeling out of the way of like, man, this is really happening. I'm really wearing these colors and this logo, and I'm doing it right here, so close to where he grew up in Greenfield. I mean, obviously, it's going to go to a different level now in the regular season. And, you know, first punt, who knows? People will be getting restless, of course. Maybe they won't punt for a while. That would be nice. That'd be music to the ears of Mike McCarthy and Aaron Rodgers and everybody at Acrisure Stadium. But yeah, I mean, that definitely adds to it. And maybe he'll admit, maybe one of those things where if they win the game and he's in his post-game presser, he'll admit afterward that it was a little different. It was a little special. But the preseason probably got some of that out of his system.
0: I already messed up, Double B, because I'm going to end with a miss. And during this exercise, I never end with a miss. I always end with a hit. So I usually do two misses
1: back-to-back.
0: Just
1: like if you're
0: back
1: at the driving range or you're shooting hoops, you want to end on a make or a good
0: make.
1: Good
0: I make my
1: drive.
0: I yeah. make my 12-year-old shoot until the wee hours of the night until he makes a hoop and he's not allowed to come in the house. But we got to end with a miss.
1: Just like the beginning of Space Jam.
0: Shoot till you miss. That's right. Shoot till you miss. Despite having one of the older rosters in the NFL, the Steelers are still young at several positions like the wide receiver 3 and 4 position, the offensive line, the defensive line in different spots. Will the younger players sink or swim in 2026? So it may not be a miss yet, but it could potentially be a hit or a miss. But how will these young players, especially up front, how will they perform this upcoming season?
1: I think the jury's still out. I mean, I know I'm going to sound like a broken record, but it's one thing to invest a lot of draft capital and really trust your evaluation and believe in the scouting that you did on these guys and their personal character, their physical characteristics. But it's another thing to see it all come together because guess what? All 32 teams are doing this. They all think that they are investing in the right guys.
0: That's it.
1: On both sides of the line of scrimmage. Now, not all of them are doing first-round picks 4 years in a row, as the Steelers have done on the O-line and the D-line, but everybody's getting paid in this league. That's a big thing to remember. Those guys on that side get paid, too.
0: When we come back, we're going to hear from Jerry Mullins from Steelers training camp this past, this past month. But it was last month. August is when we talked to Jerry Mullins, I believe. That wasn't July. That was during the month of August. And also Chris Hoke coming up in and around 3:45 here today. He's Brian Bacco. I'm Ed Troop. It is the Steelers Report right here on Steelers Nation Radio, part of the Steelers Audio Network.
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1: Just about a month ago, we were still at Pittsburgh Steelers training camp in St. Vincent, broadcasting each and every day and bringing live practice coverage for you here on SNR. Myself, Brian Bacco, and Chris Adamski were joined by different Pittsburgh alumnus. And one of those interviews was with Jerry Mullins, former Pittsburgh Steelers offensive lineman and four-time Super Bowl champ. And here is what Jerry Mullins had to say.
2: Thanks, Ed. Thanks for having me.
3: Jerry, we were talking before we came on a little bit about your background. One is you, much like your teammates, we had Larry Brown and Randy Grossman on with us yesterday. Larry last week, Randy yesterday. You guys have all kept Pittsburgh your home. Everybody has pretty much stuck around here in Pittsburgh. I guess it's hard to leave after you have the type of success and career and you become part of this community having won four Super Bowls.
2: Yes, and I love Pennsylvania. You know, I'm a native Californian, and I don't like the way California

0: California's turned out, so that was an easy choice for me to stay.
1: Yeah, no, you went to USC, went fourth round draft pick for the Pittsburgh Steelers in 1971. You played for the Steelers from 71 to 79. Talk about that for a second, too. Being drafted here, and you said you grew up in California, Anaheim, went to USC. Now you go clear across the country and you join a Pittsburgh Steelers organization that back in 1971 was just starting to be built in what it became a powerhouse in the 70s.
0: Yeah, we were still the same old Steelers back in those days.
1: Yeah.
0: 40-year history of being losers. And even my rookie year, we gave two or three games away that, you know, we should have won. It wasn't until 72 when Franco showed up that he was sort of like the missing piece that really put us over the top, and we got a little taste of success making it to the AFC Championship game, losing to the undefeated Dolphins. We were winning at halftime. Terry got hurt, or we probably might have been into another Super Bowl.
2: Was that all like Chuck Knoll, like the cult, like you talked about? When you're from across the country, you know, like you said, your whole life at that point, the Steelers hadn't won a playoff game or hadn't, you know, been that good, but they turned it around there a little bit. Did you sense that even that first year rookie year that this could have been something special? Do you have any idea that you'd win up winning four the next, you know,
0: a clue, not a clue at all. In fact, you know, back when I was at SC, you know, prior to being drafted by the Steelers, you know, they didn't have the big deal with the NFL draft like they have now. But one of my teammates at SC, Bobby Chandler, he was a wide receiver. We were looking at those Street and Smith magazines, you know, because there was no coverage on television or anything.
1: Right.
0: And we were whipping through there, you know, where don't you want to go? Buffalo and Pittsburgh. I ended up going to Pittsburgh, and he went to Buffalo. And Bobby ended up getting the Super Bowl. He got traded to the Raiders, and he won a Super Bowl with the Raiders in 80. So we were both successful on that front, making it to the Super Bowl and winning. So, but it was just something that I never in my wildest dreams would have thought that I would have been on a team that has so much success.
1: Steelers currently warming up here on the practice fields. Day six is upon us in just a little bit. We'll have practice underway here on the three practice fields. And, you know, that, Jerry, brings me to my next point. We were talking off air about this, too, how much this campus has changed since you came up here at training camp. My first question for you is, where we sit now is a big hillside back when we were here. Did you ever have to run that hillside up and down?
0: No, but we had the dorms over there were our dorms. I don't even know what they're called now. But
1: I think it's Art Rooney Hall, right?
0: Where this,
3: that's the one behind.
0: Where this baseball field is, was a grown-up field.
1: Okay.
0: And we used to have to run across that field, and it was like unmowed. It was just, you know. Yeah.
1: Grass up to your knees.
0: An ankle killer, you know, kind of thing.
1: Yeah.
0: And we would run down and, like, we had a bowl. It was always hot and high humidity here, you know. Unlike a beautiful day today, you know, I just have, you know, memories of, like, we had black jerseys, black helmets, and all the people would be sitting up on the hillside with their coolers drinking beers, and they were able to get really close to us back in that era because, you know, there was, like, maybe 10 or 15 feet between where we were at working out in the fans. And I used to always think to myself, when I retire from the Steelers, I'm going to go up to training camp and take a cooler beer. You know? I'm going to make these bastards pay like I had to pay.
1: Well, have you done that?
0: No.
1: Oh, yeah. Well, let's do it afterwards.
3: Roll it today. I mean, come on. Let's go.
0: Yeah, for sure.
2: I wanted, with JT, the Hall of Honor class being announced here the other day, and JT Thomas is somebody you played with. I know it's a different position, defense, been a while, so I don't know if you have any impressions on him in general, but just that honor, I mean, you know, you're in there. What that means and being part of the organization, being sort of immortalized that way forever with the Steelers.
0: Yeah, it was, you know, surreal when I got the call from Art Rooney. I couldn't really believe it, you know, because I really didn't, you know, think I deserve to be in.

0: there. And then after, you know, I was inducted, and I calls from all my teammates, you know, I mean, even Jack Lambert called me up, you know, I couldn't even believe that because, you know. And I was talking to Art Rooney Jr., you know, who was a scout back in my era, you know, and I was thanking him, and I was telling him I didn't feel like I deserved it. He said, well, you should have been in there 10 years prior, you know. So, I mean, I don't know how people think about you. I mean, I know how I think about myself. I was always, you know, very proud to be part of the team and let the stars be the stars and, you know, get the spoils where, you know, the crumbs may fall.
1: Well,
0: you know,
1: the offensive linemen, they do the dirty work, right? Yeah. I mean, you know, they don't get all the love. I give them the love. I used to play offensive line at one time in my life, so they get lots of love from me.
2: Well, that's the way I look at it. Somebody who wasn't alive for the Steelers of the 70s, but grew up, but like everybody knows, you know, there's 10 Hall of Famers now that were starters on that team, 5 on offense, 5 in Pro Football Hall of Fame. So this is really cool, I think, the Hall of Honor for people who know the Steelers and love the Steelers, maybe weren't around for that era. There's 8 of you now in the Hall of Honor that weren't in the Hall of Fame. Like, I grew up, I knew about Jack Lambert, for instance, or Joe Green. But, you know, when I was a kid, I'm sorry, I didn't know Jerry Mullen. But now, like, you learn about JT Thomas, John Cole, the Larry Brown, Sam Davis, just going through Andy Russell, Mike Wagner, Dwight White, all these guys that aren't in the Pro Football Hall of Fame that maybe don't get the recognition from that team that now shows how deep that team was and how good that team was.
0: Yeah. And one of the things, you know, back in that era, you know, there was no free agency. When you were drafted by the Steelers, you were there as long as they wanted you. You know, you couldn't go anywhere. I mean, they could get rid of you. You had no option. And if you think about, I think the 74 Super Bowl, first Super Bowl team, the entire payroll for the 45-man roster was $2.4 million.
1: Wow.
0: And the salary cap for the Steelers this year is pushing 300, if not over.
1: Right. Yeah. Much, you know, much different.
0: So it's a different era. Yeah. It's a different game. And, you know, it was amazing, you know, back in that era, you know.
1: And, you know, Jerry, it brings up a good point, and Chris mentioned it too, that, you know, all those players you just mentioned, including yourself too, all important puzzle pieces to that 70s Steelers dynasty that, hey, they, you know, maybe not in Canton, but it takes 11 on both sides of the ball. That's the beauty of the game of football that you played your entire career, is if one of those 11 fails to do their job, everything falls apart. It took all of you, including yourself, to build those four Super Bowl titles.
0: That's what separates you from, you know, the other teams too. You know, I think I saw somewhere where during Chuck Knoll's era, the teams that he should have beat, he was like 59-1. And the other teams, the better teams, were like 50-50.
1: Toss-ups.
0: But if you beat the teams you're supposed to beat, you know, you're going to get to the playoffs. And then when you get there, you know, it's just a matter of luck. Because we had some good teams and we didn't make it to the Super Bowl that, you know, I mean, I think it was 76 when we were playing the Baltimore Colts and we lost Franco and Rocky, you know, the running backs. We only had one running back, Booby Harrison. And, you know, it was like we tried to change our whole offense around in the middle of the game. And, you know, it just blew us out of the water. But, I mean, we were a pretty dang good team, you know, that year. And, you know, we were fortunate the years that we made it all the way that we didn't have any key injuries, you know. And that's what separates, you know, the better teams, you know, the ones that, you know, you can have an injury and somebody comes up from the bench and fills in. And like you were saying, everybody has to do their part. And Chuck was great about that, you know, instilling that, letting even the special teams guys, you know, you never knew where the big play could come from.
1: Everyone, you know, your name was going to get called, I'm sure. I'd have to step in and do something on the field. Jerry Moon Mullins, right?
0: That's
1: your nickname, Moon Mullins. Offensive lineman, 4-time Super Bowl champ, 71-79 with the Steelers, 124 games, 87 starts. And again, as Chris Adamski alluded to, Hall of Honor, class of 2023 inductee. Jerry, just a couple more questions and we'll let you go. We know you have a busy day here. You were telling me the story about when you were drafted and what was told to you on the phone by Chuck Knoll. Can you tell the listening audience that same story?
0: Yeah, I received a call. Actually, we were having a little party, you know, being on the West Coast, we were 3 hours before, and I think the draft started at about 12 o'clock East Coast time.

0: So we started drinking some brewskis, you know, at 9 o'clock in the morning.
1: I love it.
0: And SC had typically always had, you know, some high draft picks, you know, because I was there 67. I was a freshman. You know, they had five first-round drafts.

0: my neighbor had a phone. I had given that number. They came over and woke me up and said, "Hey, you got a call." I thought they were, you know, screwing around with me. And it was Dan Rooney, and he welcomed me. You know, he said, "We drafted you in the fourth round. Welcome. You know, we're going to bring you back and visit the city. I want you to talk to our head coach, Chuck Noll." He put Chuck on the line, and Chuck said, "You were a tight end in college, right?" I said, "Yes, sir." He said, "Don't worry about catching any passes. You're going to be an offensive lineman for us." So
1: that's great.
0: My tight end career ended with my senior year in college, and although I did catch two touchdown passes for the Steelers, short yardage.
2: Oh, look at that.
1: Nice. I read on your bio the tight end a couple times, huh?
0: Yeah, and I recovered two fumbles in the end zone. So I had four touchdowns as an offensive lineman. I was pretty good contributor to the team.
1: That's probably a stat that might still be holding up in team history.
2: Yeah, we see occasionally still see the tackle eligible. They did it last year with Spencer Anderson. I don't know if this new coaching staff and offense will have that. But was that Chuck Noll, because we had Larry Brown in earlier. Of course, he also moved from tight end.
0: Right.
2: Was that I don't know how common that was in the 70s. Were other teams, from what you remember, or colleges, did they ever consider moving you? Was that more of a Chuck Noll, like he saw quick, good athletes to put on his line, or was that part of the
0: Steelers? Yeah, I can't really say that, because I don't really have any experience with any other teams that have done that.
2: You know? That's what I mean. Obviously, it worked. It won four Super Bowls, and you got
0: it was players. Something, you know, that we did a lot of pulling and trapping, so we were very mobile. You know, it wasn't like the big guys like today, you know. I played in Super Bowl X. I weighed in before the game. I weighed 225 pounds.
2: Wow.
0: And, you know, my offensive line coach, Dan Radakovich, said, "You got to start eating, man. Franco weighs more than you."
1: Well, it worked out pretty well for you. Great career. And Jerry Mullins, thank you so much for stopping off. And as I said to your teammates, Larry Brown and Randy Grossman yesterday, if you ever come up to camp, don't hesitate to stop up and see us. In fact, please do.
2: Invite me to get the case of beer for the
0: I'll bring one with me if I come, believe me.
1: That's more importantly. We'll take practice in together while we get on that road. Jerry Mullins, thank you so much.
0: Thank you so much, Ed.
1: Chris Adamski.
3: Jerry Mullins joining us up at Pittsburgh Steelers training camp last month. Up next, we're going to hear from Chris Hoke, who also joined us up at Pittsburgh Steelers training camp. I'm Ed Troop alongside Brian Bacco. It is the Steelers Report here on Steelers Nation Radio, part of the Steelers Audio Network.
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3: 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John Stallworth.
4: I often ask myself and even ask guys that I play with, you know, about the Steeler type player. Did we draft those type players, or would they come into the environment and become immersed in an environment and it becomes a part of them? I don't know which one it was, but I think that the fact that we blended so well together as a team, that we went through some difficult times as a team, helped us. You know, people look at those years that we won the Super Bowls over that 6 or 7 year span, and they think everything was all rosy, but we had issues. We were just tight enough, close enough to get through that. We had the leadership and on the field and within the coaching staff to get over things like that, to get through those difficult situations. When you play, you don't think about history. You think about today. And what you got to do today. You don't think about what's going to happen after you're gone, how this team is going to be looked at, or how you're going to be looked at years from now. You think about today and doing the job you have to do today and being the best you could possibly be today. I was drafted in the fourth round, and I got a phone call, I think from Myron Cope, to tell me I'd been drafted by the Steelers. And Myron asked me a few questions, and that was it. I mean, there was, you know, I hung the phone up, and I called my mom and told her I'd been drafted. Looking back on it, kind of comical that it would be Myron Cope that gave me a call.
5: And right down the middle of the field went John Stallworth.
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6: If you're a fan of the Pittsburgh Steelers, you definitely know Chris Hoke, Hokey, as he is nicknamed in and around the Pittsburgh Steelers organization. Great player over the years, and also now on our side. Wonder if he's on our side, right? Chris Hoke. He's on our side. He's a media guy now, and if you follow the Pittsburgh Steelers, chances are you have heard from Chris Hoke, and we had an opportunity to talk to the former Pittsburgh Steeler defensive lineman last month up at Pittsburgh Steeler training camp.
7: Great to be back. You know, it's fun. It's too bad that they can't be out here on the field. It's been a weird and an odd August, hasn't it? A lot of rain, and that's the one thing they don't want to mess with, right? These slick fields where you can get out, you can tweak a hamstring, tweak a groin, and have something that could linger and set a guy back for his development for the season.
6: Yeah, absolutely. And, you know, yesterday it was that start, then stop, and then go across the street. Now, the good news is for the players, unlike when you played here, you used to have to go to the gymnasium to get a lot of your indoor work done. They got a great facility now here on campus, first year for the Dunlap Indoor Facility, and they can get their work done there. But talk about that for a second as a player during your playing days. You get in a rhythm, you're warmed up, you're ready to go, then all of a sudden you stop. And that happens in games sometimes too, early in the season due to lightning, right?
7: A lot more in preseason games, it feels like, you know, not so much once you get the season started. But I remember a lot of preseason games spending a little extra time in that locker room because of the rain delays. And, you know, out here we had that turf field. But I remember when I first came in 2001, you know, we didn't have that turf field. And so we loved having a practice in the gym because that mean it was kind of like a day off, right? It was a walkthrough and just kind of a rest because, you know, every year it seems like there's less and less hitting. You know, that we

0: been talking about, you know, the physicality of this camp versus previous camps. But the reality is that that was one day that we could have a day off to let our bodies rest. It was more of a mental practice, so I took it every time I could. It didn't seem like it rained a lot back then, though. It rains a lot now.
1: Yeah, it sure does. It you know, you got the heat and the humidity in play. You got the Laurel Highland Mountains off in the distance. So.
0: You know, so it's the funny. Look at the mountains. When we'd come out, so when I was playing, we'd have like an 8:45 practice. And usually it was helmets and shells, we called it, like a soft pad. And we'd have that practice in the morning. Then we had a full padded practice at 2:55 in the afternoon. And if you were out here warming up for practice and you looked over at those hills there, people call them mountains, but they're really hills, right? If you couldn't see them, like, you knew it was going to be a hot day. You knew it was going to be humid. You better get, you know, hydrated, because it was going to be a long afternoon out here on these fields.
2: It's like a recurring theme. We talk to any of the former players, and they're all from, like, different eras, of course. Like the level of practice and the level of hitting, the level of contact, the two-a-days, three-a-days, whatever it is like that. And it's almost like it's a time capsule now, right? Yeah. Does you feel like that? I mean, you 25 years ago, you entered the NFL, I guess, at 01, right?
0: Yeah, I mean
2: – and it just the differences between the
0: – it made a difference. Listen, I remember I was talking about this morning when I was doing a Q&A over at the Rogers Center. And when I came, I think it might have been the first year of Rooney Hall – this whole locker room facility, weight room facility was really just below the line. It's so nice now, top notch, but it was bad. It was this one big room where they had a bunch of metal lockers in it and a shower. You had to walk into the shower sometimes, just puddled up. Like it wouldn't, the water wouldn't drain. And so you'd walk into this shower. It was old school. And, I remember, you know, these fields, there were rocks in the fields and they're not kept up nice like they are now. It was just a different era. But one thing you knew playing for Coach Cowher, it was going to be a physical, physical practice.
1: And you used to have the weights on the field, right?
0: There in the corner there, right? I'm not sure where north, south, east, and west, but over in the corner here, right down by the hill, it was underneath a tent.
1: Yeah.
0: And so Coach Cowher, he always had us run these pursuit drills for conditioning after practice, and we'd be crushed. It was so hard, and we'd be sweaty, soaked, because it was so humid. And then we'd go over to the locker room, not locker room, the weight room on the field, and we'd be lifting. And we'd be, I mean, it was crazy. But that's how we came up in the NFL. And every year it gets better and better and better.
3: Well, one person who's not too down by the weather and he's trying to keep people's spirits up is Steely McBeam up there on the hill.
0: Steely has such a great way of lifting everybody's spirits.
3: Absolutely. And Hokie, I was going to ask you, what position do you think Steely would play?
0: I think he would have played outside edge rush.
3: I mean, in the mold of your greatest Steelers of all time, and just his build, too.
0: Yeah, his build. Listen, and I just think he'd be slick off the edge. I think he'd be tough to block.
3: Yeah, he could beat you with speed and power, technique.
0: I think he could dip and rip and get around that edge, being skinny. I like his odds.
3: Yeah.
0: You know, especially he's a Steeler. Steely McBean.
2: So if you were on the front, you'd have to do the dirty work to make Steely the star.
0: Our job, right? I was always told, like, my job not to get the sack. My job, and Casey Hampton was told this, and Aaron Smith was told this. I mean, we'd get sacks every once in a while, but our job was to keep the quarterback in the pocket so that James Harrison, Joey Porter, right, Lamar Woodley, Clark Hagans, all these guys can come off the edge and get a sack. So, you know, we were supposed to feed those guys, right?
1: And you not fed them well.
0: Step up. Yeah, just kind of a lot of times it was just mirroring the quarterback, staying in front of him so he couldn't step up so they can eat.
2: Along those lines, it seems as if, and I'm sorry, Ed, there if I said this, has there been an evolution at that point where in the 3-4 and it's less than that, it's more sub-package, things like that, where, I mean, you saw Cam had a 11-sack season or whatever, and I know Cam might be a Hall of Famer or whatever, but in terms of there seems to be more they allow or the freeing up those guys.
0: Well, it's different. It changed a little bit. Right? I think evolved under Tomlin.
2: Yeah.
0: Right, I mean, Cowher is pure 3-4 defense. I think when we first came with Dickie LeBeau, once Dickie LeBeau left, I think it started to evolve. We were more of a play, reading and gap sound, like more like playing down the line, two gap. Then it started to evolve where just penetrate, get upfield, and I think that's when you start to see more sacks out of Cam Hayward and those guys because they were penetrating, and it was a little more emphasis on that and getting upfield and getting sacks by those guys. But that wasn't the emphasis for us. It really wasn't. The coach would say, your name's not going to be in the paper the next day, but you're going to be the reason why.
1: Yes.
0: Right? Joey Porter's name's in the paper.
2: And you had all to buy into that, right?
0: I mean, we had to.
2: I mean, you guys had a number one defense, and if you guys weren't –

0: playing your role, yeah. then
1: I'll tell you right now, if I was pass rushing and I got an edge on the edge of a guard or on the edge of the center and tried to get up on upfield, which they teach right now, right? Slip the hips, get up on the edge, and run your feet, get up on the quarterback. If I did something like that when I was playing, I got my butt ripped because my job was to stay in front of the quarterback and keep him in the pocket.
2: We're talking with Chris Hoch, former Pittsburgh Steelers nose tackle, defensive tackle, two-time Super Bowl champ, Super Bowl 40, Super Bowl 43, played with the Steelers from 2000 to 2011. Chris, you were an undrafted free agent from BYU, had to work your way onto the team. And you know, to open up the broadcast, we always talk about the first player down on the practice field. And it's today's day number 12. 12 for 12 has been Travis Homer, running back, free agent acquisition, who's battling for a spot on this team. How important is it for some? I mean, the veterans are, you know, they're locked in place unless something crazy happens. Yeah,
1: they're not worried about making the team.
2: Right.
1: It's guys like Homer, who's a undrafted free agent, has to do every single thing he can. He has to eat, sleep, and drink football. Here's the difference between an undrafted free agent and a draft pick coming in after the draft or every single year, because I lived that life. A draft pick in the first four rounds or a star, they have to prove over and over again they can't play in order to get released.
2: Right.
1: Or for the team to move on from, that they can't play. So, like, if they make a mistake, oh, that's just a one-off, right? A guy like me, an undrafted free agent, or a guy like Travis Homer, you have to prove over and over and over again that you can't play. So they come in with the assumption that you're good enough to be here, but you're not good enough to make the team, and you got to prove that you can make the team. And so, and if you make a mistake, it's, oh, that's him.
2: Chris?
3: That's
2: the other Chris. There's two Chris's. I'm being flanked by two Chris's and a Brian behind me.
3: Sorry. When I think about your career, I think about the 04 season.
1: Uh-huh.
3: Casey got hurt early on, right?
1: So yeah.
3: I was going to look up exactly if you had started any games or how much you played before that, but I know that's when you
1: not started. Much at all. That was my first year I really started to play. Okay. I mean, I was on the roster for 3 years and only played in a couple games.
3: And I remember at the time, it was like, uh-oh, Casey's out. We're in big trouble.
1: Yeah.
3: You know, this Chris Hoch.
1: I think everybody thought that. It wasn't just you, right?
3: No, I got you. I'm just, you know, right out of college. And then sure enough, you came and you know, 15-1, and obviously.
1: It was an incredible year. You know, I think even Coach Mitchell, John Mitchell, who was the D-line coach at the time, probably thought, oh, we're going to move Kimo back down to nose and move a guy up to end. But I think it was Coach Cower, and I think, you know, Mitchell believed in me. But I remember the first time that Coach Mitchell told me I was going to be a starter. He didn't even tell me I was going to be the starter. I walked into the meeting room on Monday after Casey got hurt. We ended up winning the Dallas Cowboys game. And we were down when Casey got hurt, and we ended up pulling that game out down there. It was a tough football game. And walking into the team room, in the defensive line room, and Mitchell looked at me and he said, Hokie, he said, let me tell you something. You better be the first guy in this room, the last guy to leave. You better watch film till your eyes bleed. And that was his way of telling me I was going to be the starter. And, you know, and Coach Cower, you know, he said it in his press conference next day on Tuesday. I've heard it a couple of times where he announced that I was going to be the starter. And great thing was he believed in me. And because he believed in me, I believed in myself. And he was good to me. And that was really what propelled me to be here for the next 7 years was that season.
4: Well, I mean, you mentioned it there. You played for Cower. You played for Mike Tomlin. What are your first impressions of Mike McCarthy in this era of Steelers football from what you've heard or read or seen with your own eyes thus far?
1: You know, Brian, it's interesting. When I first heard that they were hiring him, I was excited. And I am still excited. I think that it's a good change for the Steelers to bring an offensive-minded coach in here. You know, it's no secret that we've struggled to put points on the board consistently since Ben retired.
4: Yeah,
1: and so that's important. We have to develop the next franchise quarterback. Is he on the roster? We hope, right? We hope he's on the roster. And there's no better coach that has a track record of developing young quarterbacks than Mike McCarthy. And so I think that was one of the big reasons why he was hired, to find and develop the next franchise quarterback. Now, in terms of the physicality, let's hope that, you know, we've always been known here in Pittsburgh of being a physical team.
4: Yeah.
1: Right? When we played the Baltimore Ravens, it was who was going to be the most physical.
4: Of those games that the Steelers have won in recent years where, like, you could say from the outside they had no business winning that game, or how did they pull that out, it's usually because they were the most physical team from the jump and grinded it out.
1: Totally. And that's the thing. Like, we would always say we called ourselves the Big Nasty D. I mean, we like to hit people. And it was all about stopping the run, beating them up the line of scrimmage, and then getting after them with our blitz packages. And I've always believed if you want to hit, you've got to hit.
4: Yeah.
1: If you want to be physical, you got to

0: practice physical. So there's a different approach to it, and it'll be interesting to see what happens. I hope they have a great season. I'm rooting for them to have a good season, because what I don't want is everybody start saying, oh, but they're not physical, because that's not who the Steelers have been since the beginning of the time of the Pittsburgh Steelers.
1: We're talking with Chris Ho. Chris, we have a few more minutes left with you. I have to talk about your son, Lincoln.
0: Yeah.
1: I'm sure you're proud of it, like any dad would
0: so
1: be,
0: proud.
1: And rightfully so. He'll be playing at Pitt this year as a defensive lineman. And I'm glad you welcomed me here into the booth, and I'm glad I did my job well last year, because I've broadcasted high school football for over 25 years with Trib Live. And I did the 6A championship game at Pine Richland last year North Allegheny versus
0: awful.
1: Central Catholic. But I didn't say anything bad about your son, so you came in. And by the way, I didn't have to.
0: Yeah.
1: Tremendous. Player, great player.
0: He had a great career. Listen, it was
1: awesome.
0: A tough senior season. I think up until his senior year, he had only lost like 3 or 4 games since middle school through high school.
1: Incredible.
0: Yeah, I mean, his sophomore year, he started both ways. They went all the way to the state championship game. And then last year was a tough year. Just didn't have much of an offense. You know, I was proud of him. All my sons listen to me, but he listened to me the most. And we talk a lot about him. We talked about – I flew in last night from out of town and went down and saw him at the hotel down there on the south side.
2: Yeah.
0: Just met him out in the parking lot because we're not allowed to be inside the hotel. And just talk some ball, talk through – you know, the coaches are doing a heck of a job. I mean, Narduzzi, I believe he's a great coach. And I love his D-line coach, Tim Doust. I think that he's a great D-line coach. And Lincoln has really bought into that system and that program. And excited to see what happens. I'm excited for this new rule that there's 5 years to play five.
1: Well, we got two Pitt fans in the room, but just the other Chris won't be your
0: Chris,
1: friend
0: where
1: anymore.
0: Are you from, Chris?
1: He's a Penn State guy.
0: Okay. They need fans too.
1: So with Brian went to Pitt. I'm a Point Park guy, but I grew up a Pitt football basketball fan.
0: Sure.
1: So you're in good right here, but over with the other Chris, we'll just block him out.
0: You'll block him out. Yeah.
1: Good luck to your son.
0: I wish they would play though. I wish Penn State would schedule a game. I think they're scared. I think it's a lose-lose for them because they think that they're higher and mightier than Pitt. I don't know if I believe that, but they think they're higher and mightier, and the program's big. They're in the Big Ten, probably maybe arguably the best conference in college football right now.
1: It's produced a lot of national
0: champs. So they think that Pitt's below them, and which is unfortunate because they feel if they play them and they beat them, it's where you're supposed to win. But if you play them and lose, so it's a lose-lose for Pitt.
3: There was some news yesterday. I don't know how that – because Matt Campbell is a new coach.
0: Yeah.
3: He came from a rivalry like that from the other side where Iowa State played Iowa every year. So he values the in-state rivalry.
0: Sure.
3: He sees that perspective of it. So apparently Matt Campbell is open to
0: – No, that would be great to have that. I mean, listen, I think when you bring some of these fresh minds and maybe some different blood into these rivalries, it helps. I think of what we've seen on the news lately about Kyle Whittingham coming from Utah, right? Utah was my rival, BYU. Now Michigan, and they're trying to get him to say that I hate Michigan. He says, if I thought that me saying I hate Michigan or we need to hate Michigan is going to help me win, then I would say it. But that's not going to help me win to say I hate Michigan.
2: It's just theater.
0: I want to beat them more than anybody.
1: That's right.
0: Right?
1: That's right.
0: We're counting down the days, but how does hating Ohio State make us play better?
2: Yeah, you don't need to necessarily do the whole theater.
0: No,
2: thing
0: he's an old school coach, confident in what he's done and who he is, and so he doesn't need to buy into that.
2: Did you know your Wikipedia page says not to be confused with Chris Hope or Brady Hoke?
0: Really?
2: At the top,
0: you know it's funny. Chris Hope. I played with Chris Hope.
2: How do we need that? Yeah, I know. And Brady Hoke is.
3: He'll really have to always say Hoke with a K.
0: I know. So funny. The first playoff run in 2004, we did a TV. We did a show on one of the stations locally called the Hoke and Hope Show.
2: Oh, really?
0: And for the whole playoff run, we went to the Super Bowl. He and I did that show every single week. It was pretty cool.
2: Wow.
0: Chris Hope's great guy. Great guy. I don't know if you guys know him, but humble, good person, funny, great personality. And it was great to play with him for, I think, 4 years.
1: Chris Hoke.
0: Yeah.
1: Let's get that right, right? Thank you so much. 2-time Super Bowl champ.
0: Thank you guys.
1: If you're in Steeler Nation, Chris, you're everywhere. What do I do? KDKA, Steelers.com.
0: I love doing this. It's fun doing it with you guys. I love talking Steelers, and you guys do a great job. Listen, I listen to you guys.
2: Thank you.
0: I feel like I kind of don't have to be here because I just listen to all you guys, and I feel like I am here. So it makes it easy for guys like me I wouldn't say I'm on the front lines, but I'm right there behind you guys. And it's fun to be part of this this Pittsburgh Steeler.
1: It
0: circle.
1: And Chris
4: 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Always great to talk to Hokie. We're

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2: And thank you very much for being with us in the locker room. We have a game week. Well, we've had, I guess, technically we've had three games. We've got a game week that counts. We also have Willie Colon in here. It's a full-time member of Inside the Locker Room. So as we get ready for this week one, guys, happy game week to you both. Max, I know that you're fired up and ready to go, man. We're ready for some real football here.
3: It all matters now indeed, Kinger, and happy week one to you as well. And it's finally here. It's finally here, the 2026-2027 Pittsburgh Steelers will be taking the field this Sunday, and apparently, by all intents and purposes, a healthy and full roster of Steelers will be taking the field on Sunday.
2: Nice.
4: Willie? I am here. I am extremely excited. I am happy that we get to watch the Steelers roll the ball out on the grass and get after these Atlanta Falcons. I'm also excited, and I think most of you out there who are diehard Steelers fans, and I know the boys in front of me, we're excited to prove a lot of naysayers wrong. I've been listening over the past week of, you know, various shows. Obviously, we're in the world of social media, so everybody has a take and a prediction. And a lot of people are looking at the Steelers as mid, as the young kids would say. and so I'm very, you know, part of my story, and I guess my legacy is the underdog story. And so the fact that people are looking at the Steelers, at, by the way, six-time World Super Bowl champions, by the way, Pittsburgh Steelers, as underdogs, as mid, as average, or even, you know, boring, I'm excited to see the boys flip a lot of smiles upside down.
2: You know what? I think that organization feels that way too, Willie. I think that they're excited. I don't know how much attention they pay, if any, to, you know, power rankings and those sort of things. But I think that they feel like they've put together a good football team. And again, you know, Max, I don't know why they wouldn't. You know, they reached the playoffs 2 years ago. They won the division last year. And I think they're a better team now than they were a year ago. I think they've upgraded, you know, hopefully along the offensive line. Certainly the wide receiver position, that was a huge question mark for the team. I don't know if they've gotten appreciably worse anywhere. I mean, I think, you know, people will say Kenny Gainwell is a loss, but you're bringing Rico Dowdle. I'm just surprised that the narrative continues to be that this is an aging roster and it's no good, and this is the year it's all going to fall apart. I mean, this is the year it's all going to fall apart has been the last 3 or 4 years.
3: Yeah, and I think when you look at it, Rob, it's key pieces too, right? You know, we kind of answered questions that we had going into week one last year. You know, we were like, oh, who's going to be the number two receiver? Well, we answered that, Michael Pittman, right? And we got a potential third, you know, and Jeremy Bernard. And also Roman Wilson. I mean, so a room that was susceptible a year ago is now looking like a position of strength just with the amount of guys that were added via free agency, the draft, and, you know, in the backfield, no Kenny Gainwell. Well, we got a Rico Dowdle now, right? We went and replaced and replenished what was then considered a deficiency. Draft along the offensive line to continue to make that group young and allow them to kind of grow and learn together and get some time under tension. And then defensively,

0: oh, this defense is so old. Well, I mean, we drafted at both the D-line and the secondary levels, the two areas that had the most age, quote unquote, because our linebackers were young, and Peyton Wilson and Patrick Queen. So, you know, when I look at it, it's very weird, but everybody wants to be right of the high value quarterbacks in this division. And that's what I think we are a victim of the circumstance that they want Joe Burrow to be this massive star that he was because he took a team to the Super Bowl in his second year. But, you know, Joe Burrow looks more like Glass Joe. And so
1: now I got to stop you there.
0: Yeah. Mike Tyson, punch out, baby.
1: Oh, that's exactly where I thought you were going, man.
0: Oh, Glass Joe. Absolutely.
1: I could always beat Glass Joe in the second guy. And then I came, by the time I came around to the third guy, I got hammered. Glass Joe was always tough.
0: You got the Bald Bull. The Bald Bull and King Hippo were some challenges.
1: Yeah. Hard to move on. Yeah. Glass Joe.
0: So I mean, this and Lamar is an MVP. Lamar is a fantastic player. The supporting cast is not, but so I get why people are doubting us, but at the same time, it's like you got to respect. Listen, you have to beat the king to be the king, Willie. And I think that's what people are kind of forgetting, and that's why we're kind of tossed to the wayside because they just don't want us to be there because they love the other names at quarterback better.
2: Well, I'll say this too, and I think, like I said, I've been watching a lot of sports talk and all this nonsense, and one person I've been curious about, and especially his temperament and tone, is Aaron Rodgers, man. Aaron Rodgers, anywhere he's been able to sit down with a microphone, he's been spicy. He's been no holds bar. He's been in your face. I think he's been very honest about this being his last year, and from the mindset that I see him kind of displaying is, hey, man, I'm going to do and say and act, and I'm going to have at it. And I'm always a fan of a quarterback of his caliber, even at the ripe age of 42, having a chip on his shoulder. And if you tell me, like out of all the quarterbacks in the division, sure, Joe Burrow has the motivation to stay healthy and actually get this team into the playoff and make it run. Lamar Jackson has the motivation of really showing up with a new OC and a new head coach and really kind of ushering this Baltimore Ravens team into a new era. But Aaron Rodgers has an opportunity to go out like this wild cowboy. You know what I mean? Like kind of like Val Kilmer and like Doc Holliday and Tombstone. You know, he has this opportunity, or wired up, if you will. Like he has this opportunity right now to really capitalize and put a cherry on his legacy because, and I like his mindset. I like the fact that he's chippy. I like the fact that he goes, you know, it wasn't just Mike McCarthy that sold me to come back. Like, I really feel like I can win with this group. I really feel like I can go out here and do and play at the level I know I can play at to help this team win football games. And by the way, I want to do it with my brothers. I want to do it with a T.J. Watt and Cam Haywood. And I want to do it with DK and a bunch of other guys. Like, when you hear him talk, he's talking like, man, I'm not only doing this for me, I'm doing this because there's a lot of guys in the locker room I want to see win. So there's a collective motivation and alignment that we're starting to see right out the gate from Aaron Rodgers. And I don't care. Yeah, he may be – and he's very honest. You know, he's been very honest, very candid about how he feels about the state of football, him in particular, his personal life. And everything. And I like the fact that angry Aaron Rodgers or chippy Aaron Rodgers is something I'm excited to see because that sounds like a man goes, hey, man, say what you want. And before I go off into the woods and go off the grid, man, I'm going to burn this place up. And so I'm a fan of that, man. So I'm excited. And I'm excited that the Pittsburgh Steelers were able to get him back for another year. And I just can't wait till we see what happens on Sunday against the Falcons.
1: So we have a lot of ground to cover. Obviously, as we get later in the week, we're going to be looking more and more at the matchups between the Steelers and the Falcons. Very interesting that both teams coming into this game have new head coaches and, you know, expectations for success in different ways. The Falcons have not been able to get over the hump for quite some time. They've got the longest, I believe, the longest non-winning streak in the NFL, non-winning season streak in the NFL. The Steelers, of course, have the longest non-losing streak in NFL history. That's on the line.

0: I also want to Christian Gonzalez signed a contract extension. We're going to get into that in a little bit and talk about how that might or might not affect Joey Porter. Christian Gonzalez has been holding out with the Patriots, whether the Steelers can potentially get a deal done with Joey, and some big news at the national level as well in the NFL that we're going to get to in a bit. Guys, there's a couple of things, and I think we'll traditionally, Willie, we have done the power rankings and the league perceptions of the team as a whole on Wednesday. So I think we're going to stick with that. But I did want to go through an exercise that I think is interesting in that it's how the team is perceived around the rest of the league. Again, you can go to different websites and get different feelings on the team. I will tell you this. I have yet to find a website, Max, that has the Steelers going to the playoffs, not winning the division. I have yet to find a website that predicts the Steelers will be going to the postseason.
1: And you probably won't. So people, once again, people don't want to give us our flowers, right? And you're the reigning AFC North champions. You've been to the playoffs three out of the last 4 years. In a division where it's always been or else. They want somebody else. And they're always picking Baltimore, always picking Cincinnati. And, you know, Cleveland we don't have to worry about, at least until like 2030. I don't know. But it's always that. And I feel like a lot of these, they don't want the Steelers to succeed more so than they're really high on them. Like it's almost at this point, it's almost like an exercise of just anger. You know, it's just like we don't want to put them there because they were tired of quote unquote the mediocrity of the Steelers never having a losing season and having an early round exit. But the whole point of that is they got to the playoffs and had an early round exit. So they never, you know, if you're talking about it now, it's not a sure thing, right? We got to get through the whole season. But at the same time, respect what the resume is, not what you want it to be out of your negative angst because you love Lamar Jackson, you love Joe Burrow, or you love some piece on some other team. I love King Henry because he's great for fantasy. I love Jamar Chase, T. Higgins, because they're great for my fantasy team. We don't live in a fantasy world. We live in stone-cold reality. And stone-cold reality is the best players individually don't make the best teams. And what the Steelers have done consistently in the AFC North is field some of the best teams for our division. Now, how that stacks up against the rest of the AFC and totality, that's where we can have a different argument. But for them not to be in that potential initial field of 14 teams, really, let's just call it that, 14 teams, is pretty ridiculous because there's 7 playoff spots and you usually have a 1-2 and you can slide a couple around, right? We're not in the top 2 at any of the divisions that we're in. So I get that. You want to feel that type of way, but for us not to be up there and considered as a team that could, I think is a slap in the face.
0: Willie, let me jump in here and ask you this because this is my perception. And again, I could be wrong on this. My perception is that the Steelers are being, in my opinion, undervalued. Look, and I understand Cincinnati. You get Joe Burrow healthy. I mean, he's a difference maker. He's a great player. I get it. If he can stay healthy, that's a really good team. Same with Lamar in Baltimore. If he can stay healthy, that's a team that's expecting more of itself. I get that. I also understand that the schedule is brutal. I mean, the Steelers have a brutal schedule this year. Having said all that, I think the number one knock against the Steelers. And when we go through these position rankings, we're going to find out that it's not as true as people think. But my feeling is that the number one reason people aren't picking the Steelers to go to the playoffs is they perceive this as an aging team. Would you agree with that? You think that's the number one knock on them?
2: I mean, that's the number one knock, especially when your quarterback is 42 years old and he's telling you, you know, this is my last run. And when you look at the guys that are behind him, as far as Mason Rudolph and Will Howard and Drew Aller, there's this perception like, well, once Aaron is gone,

0: on what are you going to do? Like, none of these guys are people you want to usher out into the NFL world or for your team to say, man, this is the next Aaron Parent, right? Because the two young guys, they still need work. And Mason Rudolph, valid, we've seen him over the time. That I mean, he's just a stabilizer from a quarterback standpoint. I think what makes me frustrated, and I know you guys can attest to this too, is last year there was so much talk about Mike Tomlin, right? It was like, well, Mike Tomlin may be holding his team back. You know, they need a new quarterback. There's this, there's that. They need upgrades. It's been all these things. And Max kind of hit it on the head when he said it. He goes, everything that the critics and the fans were upset about, the powers that be in that building said, okay, we hear you. We went out and got a new head coach. And not just a new head coach, a guy who's a son of Pittsburgh, who has a decorated resume, who knows how to play winning football, who, oh, by the way, has a Super Bowl on his resume as well. And by the way, who's attached in his legacy to Aaron Rodgers, right? And then we went in and got upgrades on the offensive line. We drafted younger. We've done all these things. And so it's frustrating. Like, all right, we answered the naysayers. We've kind of hit the checklist as far as what the critics have to say about us. And for us not to have kind of this bullish optimism about where this team could be this year, it's like, all right, then what is it? You get what I'm saying? Like, we've answered everything you've talked about. We've done everything you needed us to do, but yet there's this pushback. Like, they're like, well, you know, that's good, but – and there's nothing worse than a but, especially when you feel like you've cleaned up your room and done everything your parents asked you to do. You're like, well, then what else you need me to do? You know what I mean? So I'm of the mindset, like, if I'm Mike McCarthy going into this game week, I'm saying turn off your phones, everybody delete your social media. All we're going to do is work and grind. And when we pick our heads up, we're going to be exactly where we need to be. Because that's the only mindset if you're the Pittsburgh Steelers on how to approach this week and the weeks going forward. Because nobody's going to give you the benefit of the doubt. Nobody's going to believe what you've done is thus far is enough. And so you just have to say, you know what, damn, it is what it is. We're just going to go to battle and knock some people's heads around.
1: Well, I think you bring up a really good point we haven't even delved into. But it is – and I don't – think we're going to delve into it because, frankly, we don't know, and it's speculative. But this notion that Mike Tomlin was holding him back. I mean, we heard that, Max, just to finish up this segment before we take a break. We heard that, as Willie just mentioned, for years. Mike Tomlin's holding the team back. Well, now, as Willie says, you're bringing a new head coach. And here's the other thing we heard. And by the way, I never ascribed to that. I thought he did a heck of a job. But, you know, we heard, hey, you know, the defense is outdated. Maybe that was true. I don't know. I'm not enough of an X's and O's guys. But, you know, you bring in a guy like Patrick Graham. You bring in a new staff. And now that you've, you know, quote unquote, corrected that issue that I don't even think was an issue, but that people perceived, you would think people would be more bullish on them. And they're not even with that. I just don't. Exactly. Go ahead.
2: They're just full of bull. They're just full of bull instead of bullish. That's all it is.
1: Yep. Okay. So we have a lot to get to. Christian Gonzalez signed a new contract extension. We want to talk about that with the Patriots for a couple reasons. One, the Steelers are going to see him in a couple of days. And two, might that affect Joey Porter Jr.? Some news at the national level with the NFL as well. And we're going to start looking at this roster breakdown and start talking about, you know, where this roster stands in perception and maybe where it stands in reality as far as it's perceived in the NFL and as far as we perceive this team when we continue in the locker room here on the Steelers Audio Network.
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10: And we thank you very much for being with us today. It is a game week. Steelers getting ready to take on the Atlanta Falcons. Can't wait to dive into the matchups. We are going to talk in a moment about the big news today in the NFL as far as the contract extension for Christian Gonzalez and how that might or might not affect the Joey Porter negotiations that Mike McCarthy seemed to indicate yesterday are still going on. Hopefully the Steelers and Joey Porter can come with an agreement before Sunday. The Steelers will not negotiate beyond that point. Before we get to that, just quickly, Willie, you know, the big national news over the weekend, or a big bit of news, it is kind of just seems like it's business as usual, but Roger Goodell signed a four-year contract extension that will take him through the next four seasons. Do you have any feelings about that one way or the other?
11: Well, I think it's interesting they decided to drop that news on Sunday while we're all barbecuing and not paying attention to the NFL.
10: Mm-hmm.
11: And I think part of that they don't want people looking into the purse of Roger Goodell and realizing that he's making a buku lot of a lot of money

0: I think upwards of $60 million. And I'll say this first and foremost, it's not an easy job. I think Roger Goodell has done a great job of promoting the league. I mean, the league is as big and as bold and as universal as ever. And I do think right now for a lot of people who are trying to figure out, you know, what does that mean to the average NFL player? It means nothing. You know, Roger Goodell, it works for the owners. And I think there's no reason, as much as he is the commissioner of the entire league, but he works for the 32 owners that employ him. You know, we as the players, or ex-players rather, excuse me, as me and Max sit here, the retired ball guys, ball players, you know, during our time at Helmets, or even the current guys, we don't have a say in anything Roger Goodell does. You know, the owners have a say in that. So, and I think if you were to look at what he's done during his tenure, the game is beyond digestible. There's streamings, there's sports gambling, there's, you know, like I said, the game, it seems like it's trending towards being more international as we continue, we're on the cusp of watching the Niners and Rams play in Australia. So the game is bigger than ever. I think some of the issues I have with is you're watching a commissioner who makes a boatload of money, but yet we have guys who, when they retire, and guys who, you know, are trying to figure out life after football, have to go through a gauntlet of things to get their workers' comp. You know, you got ball players right now who are struggling and they're married in, you know, a lot of different ways, various ways, that have to go through a lot. And to see a guy who valid has done a group, been very good at his job and promoting the league and XYZ, make a lot of money, but you have guys who actually played in the game, fought hard for these organizations, bled the game, gone through multiple surgeries and done a lot of things, and can't even get workers' comp for some of the things they've done on and off on the field while playing in the NFL. So I still struggle with that. So, but congratulations to Roger Goodell. You know, for a player, there's nothing we can take or do to affect his wallet in any type of way. So, you know, just congratulations to him.
1: Max?
2: Yeah, and I mean, to piggyback off of Will, right, you said the player welfare is just not there. But the reason why he got this extension was because of the job he did for the owners, right? He's expanded this game. He has grown the dividends, and, you know, we see average selling value of teams going up exponentially. That's what, you know, Roger Goodell has been a direct influence and impact to that. But as far as from a player's perspective for us, que sera, sera, et cetera, et cetera. You know, the day is long, but the day always comes. So I'm not going to sit here, you know, like Willie already eloquently said, you know, a lot of the player welfare issues, and being a guy who sat in the NFLPA and who fought for, you know, rights for guys. I mean, lifetime medical is not a hard thing to ask for. It's an umbrella policy anyways, if you know it. It's a little bit extra of a line item per team annually. But to a team that's making, you know, billion plus, you know, what's a couple hundred thousand at that point to ensure that the legends that you promote and tout are taken care of and they're not struggling. I mean, we look at guys, you know, they've expanded their mental health services, but it still needs to be even further. I mean, I was just watching something the other day with Deontay Johnson and just kind of having like a confessional on social media, right? I mean, you know, clearly hurting and definitely, you know, you would say, hey, probably needs to see somebody. You know, what's the accessibility? How easy is that? And what quality, what do you have to qualify to get into that? So, you know, hey, yay, continuity for the Shield. But, you know, from our perspective, former players, active players, the happiest you'll get is when he gets that big hug after they get drafted. That's the happiest a player will ever be. And unfortunately for Willie and I, we never did that, so we never were that happy.
1: Okay, so guys, the big news today, and it was interesting that happened over the weekend. So the contract extension for Christian Gonzalez. He is now the highest paid cornerback in NFL history. I think got the biggest bonus, biggest guaranteed money. He's making $33.5 million.

$1 million a year. Made a Pro Bowl last year for the first time. He's 23 years old. His contract extension was bigger than the one signed by Devin Witherspoon by $500,000 a year. Witherspoon.

0: do you think this could potentially affect a Joey Porter contract, or will it not? Are they just negotiating off of something else entirely?
1: I think they have to negotiate off something else entirely. I mean, you just listed the accolades, and that's one thing that Joey just does not have, even though he has great rating, and he's considered one of the tops when you look at just kind of by the numbers. I think they're probably trying to negotiate about those numbers and probably trying to get closer to Trent McDuffie. I don't think Devin Witherspoon or Christian Gonzalez play into that number as much as they would probably hope it would be. But you're not going to get $101 and $102 million guaranteed. That's just not going to happen in Pittsburgh. So let's just go ahead and call that what it is. So I think you're arguing that earlier. One, you're probably getting closer to Trent McDuffie, but like you said, he has two All Pros under his belt. So you're operating from there, and I think it's probably going to be the guaranteed money that's probably the hiccup. Is how much of this are we going to guarantee with injuries and all that kind of other stuff, and how does that look based on playing percentages? So it's some hard numbers, and I'm sure they're not the numbers. You know, no player really truly loves, you know, what a team comes at the beginning, and especially if they're miles apart from what the initial appraisal value is, quote unquote, of what their services are worth. So I don't think Christian or Devin's deal plays into it. I think we're looking at closer to that third deal.
0: You know, Willie, I want you to answer that, but I also want to – I talk about this a lot with people about the way superstars in football can affect everything around them. So if you're T.J. Watt, right – I don't care how good the right tackle is. T.J. Watt in his prime, you are not blocking him or not feeling comfortable blocking him with that right tackle. So now maybe you slide the tight end over. Okay, well, now that means the tight end can't go out in the pattern. That's going to help the outside linebacker or the corner in coverage, right? There's a trickle-down effect. It's going to help the guy inside because he's not going to be double-teamed, right? So one player can affect three different guys. You know, if you're a top-flight cover corner, when we were out in Denver a couple of years ago, Patrick Surtain was locked up one-on-one with George Pickens the entire game. By the way, I thought Pickens drew a couple penalties on him, but that's neither here nor there. But now, if you can take a top cover corner and put them on the other team's top receiver, sure, maybe some help now and again. But, for example, you look at Ja'Marr Chase. Now, I don't know whether you'd want to leave Ja'Marr Chase by himself no matter how good the corner is, but let's say you felt that comfortable. Now T. Higgins is getting what? Your second best corner, who's a good player, but he's also getting the safety help over the top. Now all of a sudden you're being able to stymie two guys because that one guy can have that trickle down effect. I don't know if that's where the argument lies with Joey Porter, that he is he's that kind of a superstar player. I don't know where the argument lies. I just know that it would be nice to see Joey Porter Jr. in a Steelers uniform for quite some time.
2: Well, the argument lies that no matter how you feel about his accolades, that he completes this defense. The reason why the Steelers are considered, you know, one of these defenses that you should fear is because of his ability to be a sticky corner. On top of that, the potential of what we've talked about this last week is that have a front seven that could be up there with some of the best in the NFL. But to have an elite front seven, you need the guys on the back end to cover and be good at what they do. I think the big question with Joey Porter Jr. right now is considering that, you know, he was a second-round pick, so he doesn't have the luxury of having that fifth-year option, right? Mm-hmm. So this is his final year. And now, as we roll into the season, it's a lot of stress on the ball player because he doesn't want to be a distraction, right? He doesn't want to be a distraction to a Cam Haywood who's pretty much, you know, this is the 18th hole for him, right? He doesn't want to be a distraction for T.J. Watt and some of the other guys on that defense because he understands that the momentum and energy and synergy should be wrapped around getting those guys into a playoff game and potentially winning a Super Bowl. But there still is – we'll have a hard time doing that without him in the lineup. And you never want to come off – the week of game, like as much as we sit here and talk about Mike McCarthy and his new scheme and his defense under Patrick Graham and what they could look like and how a lot of the naysayers are kind of poo-ish, if you will, on the Steelers, you know, as a ball player.

0: player, you want to be at the starting gate with the rest of your guys with your money tied up and ready to go. So I think, Joey Porter Jr. would have loved to have this done already. You know, I think he would have loved to kind of have this in the background so he can, one, get ready to play football, because he hasn't played a lot of football. He just hasn't this summer. And so now, if and when this deal gets done, he still has to get acclimated. You know, he still has to get his wheels turning. Now, I know he's been on the practice field and he's doing things, but me and Matt can attest to that. What you do in practice is totally different from what the game feels like, especially week one in particular. And week one is always different from the rest of the weeks because you're really transitioning from training camp to however amount of reps you've, you know, been able to acquire in the preseason. And now you're playing four quarters of football. Of, you know, gotta have it situations, being on your P's and Q's, being able to communicate with guys who necessarily weren't able to communicate because, you know, maybe they've been in and out of lineup due to injuries or whatsoever. So there's a lot of chemistry and acclimation that has to go on for JPJ that, you know, valid, he's an elite guy in his position. He still has to go out there and kind of tighten up the screws and get ready. So, and I get it. Like, week one for everybody around the league is kind of like a glorified dress rehearsal. But for the Steelers, this is a game you got to have, right? Because you don't want to fall victim to, all right, thinking you're all that in a bag of chips and up into a Falcons team that's, you know, by the way, starting their sixth quarterback in the last six, what's it? What's the stat? I think they're starting a new quarterback in the last six seasons for their opener or something.
1: Wow. Atlanta, yeah, that's right. Six straight seasons starting a new guy.
0: Yeah. Correct. Thank you. So I just hate this for him, man, because I know he's a team-first guy. We all know his dad is an icon of Pittsburgh, and he would have loved to have this wrapped up and ready to roll so he can be with the boys and a part of the campaign of winning the Super Bowl this year.
1: Still hope. I mean, the Steelers have had some contract negotiations come down to the night before. I think Hines Ward wasn't he a Saturday night signing? The night before the season opener. So, look, still hope that this can get done. I think that Steelers clearly want it to get done. Joey Porter clearly wants it to get done. Whether they can bridge whatever gap there is, whether it's guaranteed money or signing bonus or length or annual deal, we don't know. Hopefully this deal can get done, though, for the Steelers. So he is a big part of the secondary, as Willie just talked about and as Max talked about as well. We're going to break down the way the Steelers are perceived as units nationally, at least by one publication, and the way we perceive the Steelers units here locally when we continue in the locker room here on the Steelers Audio Network.
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12: And thanks very much for being with us on this game week as we're getting ready for the Steelers and the Falcons. Of course, we're going to dive into all the matchups and can't wait for that. But again, as we start this season, good to know where the Steelers are sort of perceived nationally. We're going to get into some of the selections for who's going to win the division and all that coming up tomorrow. But we wanted to break down how this team is perceived nationally by position. Okay, so again, this is one publication. And I'll point out where I know there are different opinions when we get to them from other ones. But we're just going to go with ESPN's best and worst position groups. Now, caveat, this was done before the rosters were cut down. But the Steelers didn't make any big additions since this was made. It's not like they went out and made a big trade. Like Atlanta had to go out and get guys because they had injuries. Again, we'll talk more about that coming up in a little bit. But, okay, so here we go.

0: go, guys. Are you ready? Quarterback group, they rank 22nd. So I don't have any real tremendous desire to get into this one too deeply. Max, for me, 22nd, okay, whatever. Last year, Aaron Rodgers had a rating that was 14th, a QBR that was 23rd. He's got Mason Rudolph as his backup. He's got Aller and Howard. But as far as 22nd, I'm not going to, you know, I'm going to let that play out. I'm not going to die on that hill, but I would love, if you have a different opinion, have at it.
1: I think, once again, when we already kind of know what the trend is, that, you know, there's a team that they're trending not to be in the playoffs. So, obviously, there's 14 playoff spots, and they don't believe the quarterback is a playoff-capable quarterback. That's why you end up with this number. So, it's no surprise there. But, like you said, I mean, you know, he hasn't had a QBR on a full season of duty. When Aaron Rodgers plays a full season, his QBR has not been below 90.5. So, just if you look at that statistically and historically, you're talking about top half of the NFL. So I felt like he probably shouldn't have been anywhere below 16. But hey, that's what it is. They want to knock him for being a year older. That's their prerogative.
2: Yeah. I think it's easy to also understand that Aaron Rodgers, these last couple of years outside of, you know, obviously he got banged up during his time with the Jets, but since he's been in Pittsburgh, he's been pretty durable. Right, he's suffered some injuries, but he's also kind of gotten himself off the mat and survived some things. So I don't, you know, it is what it is. I think Max kind of clinked it up and said, "Hey, man, you know, ever since Aaron Rodgers has stepped in the Steelers helmet, he's been pretty efficient from snap to snap and has done a good job thus far." So, and I think people underestimate that before he, you know, last season, he saved this Steelers offense. There was some clunkiness. There was some deficiencies, and he covered a lot of that last season. So, I'm surprised they, to Max's point, they rated him so low, Rob.
0: Yeah, it seems low to me. But I have other fights. I think Max is right. You know, if you put him at 16th, I'd say okay. Look, and at 16, you could say, look, he's still got it, and if he's still got it, he's above 16. And hey, Father Time caught up with him this year. It seems like a low ranking to me. But again,
1: here, question for you, yes. Real fast. Let's just put this in perspective. Ben Roethlisberger's last year, his QBR was 86.8. The year before that was 94.1. Aaron Rodgers had a 94.8 last year.
0: Right. Yep.
1: So just in case we're just for statistical and historical purposes, this is kind of show where that kind of ranks is that he was that much higher, you know, in a year, a little bit older, and, you know, they were still considering the Steelers a playoff team at that point. So just
0: okay.
1: Okay, just want to put that out there. There we go.
0: Yeah.
2: Number two, Max.
1: Yeah.
0: What's that?
1: That's without a number. That's without a true number two.
0: Right. So, okay. Yeah. So I wasn't going to go here, but I am going to go here. I got to tell you, look, if you said, if you wanted to critique him in certain things that he did, fine. I thought his arm strength was outstanding. You know, I didn't see any throws he couldn't have made and couldn't make and didn't make. I thought the ball came out of his hand great. It was sharp. It was crisp. It was accurate. When he had opportunity to throw, I thought his arm strength looked like it was still in the upper echelon of quarterbacks in the league. Okay, so I wasn't going to dive into it, but I'm going to dive into it. That's what I thought. Hey,
2: Rob, can I add one thing?
0: Yeah.
2: I want to say this. I think people have to also understand that because Aaron Rodgers sees football from a PhD level, mm-hmm. and when he stepped onto this roster, when he stepped onto this team and he started playing, that the rest of this team had to catch up too, right? Like from a mental standpoint. You hear guys like Faramuth and different receivers and different people how they realize, like, this man sees football at a master's level. So a lot of these guys had to grow up in real time. And so Valley, I think the arm talent was always there, and definitely the mind was as sharp as ever. But he also had to raise a lot of guys on the fly. Mm-hmm. And those metrics would never get seen or understood unless you're just in the trenches and knowing what you're looking at and kind of knowing what's going on behind the curtain with the Pittsburgh Steelers. And so, you know, I don't say flippantly like, yeah, he kind of masked some deficiency. A lot of those guys, and they I've seen

0: different guys in interviews, like, man, you know, we got to be on par with Aaron. We got to do things a lot better. We got to grow up. We got to kind of be a lot more detailed and on our job, because we're out there with somebody who sees football at an elite level. And if we're on par with him, man, good things are going to happen for the Pittsburgh Steelers on an individual level and on a team level. So I think last year, this is why I think part of my optimism is kind of like, man, these guys had a full year last year of watching, of being a part of the Aaron Rodgers experience. And understand that the magic just doesn't happen because you're rolling on, you're in Pittsburgh, you're wearing the black and gold, and, you know, yellow towels are waving in the stands. The magic happens when you get in line and you understand and become a student of the game. So when he's giving you his different checks and signals and he's seeing things, or he's pushing you in places where you can be effective, it's ultimately to help you and help the team and everybody get to the greater good of winning football games on Sunday. So all these little things I'm saying, these little quirks and tweaks, that's never going to be accounted into the ranking of how we see Aaron Rodgers, right? But us who cover the Steelers and cover Aaron Rodgers now sit to say, like, nah, man, this man is making everyone around him better. And I don't know if there's a metric for that.
1: Well said. Well said. So I think we all agree that should be higher, right? Okay, so there's issue number one. Running back group, Willie, let's start with you here. They have them, ESPN, best and worst position groups. They have the Steelers ranked 25th. Okay, 25th, and we have last year, Rico Dowdle finished 14th in yardage. Warren finished 19th. Rico finished 20th in yards per carry. Warren finished 21st. I mean, again, that feels low to me. That feels and you add Eli Heidenreich, you add Riley Nowakowski to that list. That feels low to me.
2: That is a low. Well, that is a low number, especially when the. Oh, sorry. Go ahead, Will.
0: No. Go, Max. Go, Max. Go.
2: Yeah, it was. It was just. I mean, the numbers don't add up to the ranking, right? You know, none of those numbers were at 25 or beyond 25. Right. So how do you get the average of 25? you know, top half finishing for Rico Dowdle, top 20 finish for Jaylen Warren, and they're 25th. Like, it doesn't make sense. It doesn't make sense. I get you could probably dock for a year, say, oh, they're a year older, or there's a year less tread on the tire of a running back. But, man, come on now. I mean, you saw what it was for Kenny Gainwell and what they did a year ago, and you don't think that Rico Dowdle's an upgrade from that? I find that very hard to believe.
0: Well, also, I want to say this, too. I think when people look at Rico Dowdle, obviously he had some years with the Panthers that he was successful, but I think a lot of people look at this offense from Mike McCarthy, like, oh, this is going to be explosive passing offense. This is going to be an offense that, you know, we're going to be slinging it, whatever. Mike McCarthy also runs the ball. You know, this is not a situation where he's going to air it out because he has a West Coast scheme or that Texas coach scheme, if you would, that people love to talk about. But a lot of what's predicated off him throwing the ball is his ability to run the ball. So I think when you took out two backs in Jaylen Warren and Rico Dowdle, both of these guys they can break tackles. They both have home run ability. Both guys are solid blockers. You know, Jaylen Warren's a hell of a blocker. You know, both guys have the ability to set up runs and spring things. So it's all these things, so to speak. I think there's not enough matrix to kind of attest to the little things they do well. It's all about percentages and win rates and all that stuff. And after the plat and some of that stuff, you know, doesn't kind of equate to the bigger picture or the complete player.
2: Well, I'll say this real fast. Do you think it's, and I'll pose this to both Rob and Willie, that Rico Dowdle and Jaylen Warren are very similar and there's no change up to personality, style, or physical characteristics? Is that why you think they probably ranked them low? Because they got two of the same guys, even though I felt like Gainwell was kind of like the same guy last year with Jaylen. Do you think that could be it, that there's not no like kind of thunder and lightning, right? You know, there's not the big bruising, short yardage back, and then the home run, getaway, escape, scat back. Like, do you think that's why, because they're both very similar body build and types?
1: I think that has something to do with it, Max. I think that the sort of lack of, from a national perspective, lack of excitement, lack of that young guy. Like, Eli Heidenreich's a young guy, right? He's 23 years old. And I wanted to kind of move this into the discussion that we're talking

0: talking about because of this perception that the Steelers roster is old. You know, at 27 for Warren, 28 for Dowdle, these guys are right in the prime of their career, right? They're not old running backs. No, they're not young running backs, but they're not old running backs. They're in their prime running backs. And I think that, you know, people get excited about the Jeremiah Loves and the Ashton Gentes and the young guys. And this is a position in which you simply have two very solid NFL running backs who are really good players, and there isn't that sizzle. And whether that is because there's not a style, a different style, Willie, or whether it's because there isn't that young, heir apparent, exciting guy that we can't wait to see later in the season. Maybe Eli's going to be that guy, but you know that will not be, barring injury, that won't be this year, you wouldn't think. But I think it's probably those things combined a little bit.
1: Well, I think some critics feel like Rico's probably played his best ball behind him, left his best ball behind him. I think with Jalen, they feel like he's one of those running backs where if there's a grinder type back, you know, a guy who can just grind it out, you put him in and kind of be the finisher, right? And so when Max says, when asks the question, are both of these guys the same guy? I don't think so. I think Rico is more of the grinder between mm-hmm. the tackles, bang it out. And I also see Jalen, once again, as kind of like that explosive finisher. So I think they're different in play style. Body shapes, they may be, you know, body size, they may be the same. But Rico, for me, is the grinder back. I mean, he's the guy that can grind and hit the holes, you know, stay consistent. And we've seen Jalen, if he can get on the outside, he can break a tackle, he can jump over a guy. You know, he can take a blow and go. So there's a lot of different – I think there's different characteristics to each guy. The problem is when you put them next to each other, they look like they came from the same factory. That shouldn't be a knock against them, you know. But nevertheless, man, I think both backs are going to be great for this offense.
0: Okay, we are going to have to kind of get it into high gear a little bit here, but we will the next hour as we look at the Steelers position group, how it's perceived nationally by at least one publication, how we perceive this Steelers roster when we continue in the locker room here on the Steelers Audio Network.
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8: That's right. We are trucking on towards week one, and we are here on Tuesday. But most importantly, we are inside the power hour
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10: We are, and we are continuing as we're going to get you ready for the Steelers and the Falcons. But early in the week, we always like to talk about where the Steelers are perceived, how we perceive the team, the state of the team, the state of the organization. Last week, we looked at just the roster breakdown of how the Steelers put together their roster. Were there any surprise moves, cuts, that sort of thing? We're taking another general look at the roster in a different way, which is how they are perceived. And we're using ESPN's rankings. Again, there are different rankings. How are they perceived around the league by position group? So we have got through quarterback, where they're perceived as number 22. We think that's a little low. Running back, 25. We also think that's a little low. And again, quarterback is one thing. You have Aaron Rodgers, at 42 years old, again, one of the oldest quarterbacks to ever start on opening day. We get that. But we're also looking at this in terms of position group breakdown and how young they are, because the other thing we've talked about is how, when you talk about how a team is perceived around the league, the Steelers are perceived as an aging team. So at the running back position, quarterback, Aaron Rodgers, 42. Okay, that's the truth. Dowdle and Warren, 28, 27 respectively. Sort of that in your prime kind of age. And we could say the same thing about the quarter of the receiver group, where DK is 28, Michael Pittman is 28, you have Skowronek at 29. But now, more so than I think at the running back position, and I'm not trying to slight Eli Heidenreich, but seventh rounder, we want to see that progression from Eli. But at the receiver position, you have guys who are second and third round picks in Jeremy Bernard, and who's 22 years old, and in Roman Wilson, third-round pick a couple years ago, he's 25 years old. So you're hoping that that receiver group in general. By the way, the average player in the NFL is 26.6 years old. This receiver group is gonna age as younger than that, because behind DK and Pittman, who are

0: going to get the majority of the snaps. You have younger guys. Now, this group is rated by ESPN as number 10. Willie, I'm fine with that. That's okay with me. Number 10, I can't. I'm not going to sit here and count the nine above them, but that seems fair to me.
1: Yeah, I think we're all in the same mindset. We talk about having Roman Wilson, obviously Jerome Bernard, who they just picked up, and this feels about right. I really have any gripes at it. I would have loved to see them try to get one more younger guy, somewhere in the draft if they were able to kind of help that kind of pair up with Jerome Bernard, because as much as we love him with his ability to be in a slot and break tackles and kind of be explosive with the football in his hand, I still think we need somebody to compliment or kind of next Aaron Parent behind DK, somebody that can stretch the field, blow the top off the coverage, and be a big-time red zone threat.
0: Yep, I think, Willie, that's a really good way of putting it. I think that the hope, Max, is that Jerome Bernard becomes another, like, Michael Pittman type, which is, like, I feel – you know, there's been a couple of veteran guys the Steelers have brought in here in recent years that I've talked about in this program who I've really been fans of. Deshaun Elliott was one. I was really a fan of Deshaun Elliott. And then now that I've seen him, I think he's even better than I thought he was. I've always been a fan of Michael Pittman. I think that this is a chain-moving, big target, big red zone target, willing blocker, leader type of guy. I think those are the kind of traits that – you know, maybe you're seeing in a young Jerome Bernard. Again, a ways to go between rookie second-round pick and a guy who's been a really good player in Michael Pittman. But I think as we kind of look at both, where the group is ranked and where they could be going, I agree with Willie that, you know, you're still hoping that you're going to get that game breaker here at some point, and that DK and Pittman are still good for a couple of years without having to necessarily address that. No position, no team has got all pros at every position, and 22-year-old future all pros right behind him. Nobody. Nobody has that. Some position groups are going to be better or weaker than others, but I think that I could see where the plan would be coming into fruition if Bernard can be that kind of a guy. Now, yeah, you got to go out and get another guy after that, but as far as the ranking this year and the future, what are your thoughts, Max?
2: Well, I think where the ranking was a year ago and where it is this year, I think is a huge jump. I think we were in the mid-20s last year going into the season. So to have this type of jump, I think, boom, we're on track. I have no problem with it. I agree with both of you guys that there's still one more receiver in the future that needs to be had, and whether that's going to be addressed in the draft or in free agency again, who knows? You'd like it to be in the draft so you have a little bit more control versus paying top premium value like you did for Pittman and DK. But where we're standing right now, you know, on the precipice of week one, the 2026 season, I like where we're at, and I think that's a good starting place. And it also lets you know that we've now gotten a more elite-level receiving core that's going to be a challenge for opposing teams.
0: Agreed. Agreed.
1: Can I say
0: okay.
1: one thing, Rob?
0: Yep. Please.
1: I also want to say this. I think when this is what makes Mike McCarthy's offense so good, because I think this isn't about solely of what he has this year. I think he's trying to put a blueprint on how to make the Steelers offense an offense that can grow from years on. And so even though you have a DK and a Michael Pittman, and you talk about having Jerome Bernard and Roman Wilson, I think they want to start building towards having different receivers of these body type that can really live in this system for years to come. So that's why having another guy like DK or having another guy like Michael Pittman who can fit that mold only makes this offense more deadly. And I think if you're the Steelers right now, especially the powers that be, we got to start finding what the Steeler receiver mold looks like within this offense. And so as Mike McCarthy continues to put his hand on this thing and continues to mold and build it, I think when you go into the draft, all right, who's going to be our next DK? Who's going to be our next Michael Pittman type? Who's going to be our next Jerome Bernard type? Because that really, when you start – like, that's what he was doing. We forget – that's what he was doing in Green Bay, right? Like, there was a mold in how you looked at Green Bay receivers, whether it was a Donald Driver or a Jordy Nelson or – Greg Jennings, like all of them kind of fit his body type.
2: Adams.
1: And that was complement to the offense. So I think that's where the Steelers have to start trending, and hopefully DK and Pittman can start being those guys.
0: Yeah, that's a really good

0: point. Way to wrap that up. Okay, so let's move on to the tight end position. I think I want to do this way. And I don't mean to put you on the spot, but if you were going to guess, Willie, where this tight end group ranked, and we're talking about, Freiermuth, Darnell Washington, Robert Tonyan, where do you think, just a general sense, I'm not trying to pin you down too much, but, you know, within five spots or so, where do you think this tight end group would rank in the NFL?
1: This is my ranking, or are we saying ESPN ranking?
0: Yeah, what do you think? Where do you think it would be?
1: I would like to think they're in the middle of the pack. I would
0: If they're 15th, you're okay with that, right? 15th. Yeah.
1: Yeah.
0: They got him ranked 25th. Again, that's my reaction.
2: There. I knew there was a setup there.
0: Yeah, I'm sorry, but it was so shocking to me that I don't mean to put you on the spot that way, but it's just so shocking to me. Because I thought the same thing. If you tell me it's middle of the pack, okay. So, you know, Freiermuth has been a 60-catch-a-year guy. That's probably, 10th or 12th or thereabouts in the NFL year on year. And then Darnell Washington, okay, so if you want to ding him down for whatever reason and call him 15th, fine. But 25th to me, that just seems extraordinarily low.
1: Well, can I ask a question? Is this going into this season or what they were able to do last season as a group?
0: This was a couple of weeks ago before they made the big roster cutdowns. Again, the Steelers haven't added anybody to that group. I mean, I think we all thought Robert Tonyan was going to be that third tight end, especially after the first game. If we had any doubts, I think it was erased there. And again, as we look at the future of the team, we're again talking about, the wide receiver position in the prime. Okay, maybe right at the peak of the prime, and you could argue maybe there's some downside coming if you wanted to. You could say the same thing about the running back position. But, you're looking at Freiermuth and Darnell Washington. They're in that early or absolutely right at their prime type of ages. Just talking at it from an age perspective, at 25 and 27. So I think that the Steelers can feel better about the tight end group than 25th ranking, and I think they can feel better about the tight end group as far as it's probably something they don't have to think too hard about addressing. Unlike the receiver position where maybe you're thinking about getting that next sort of young guy in there if you can, I think tight ends are a position where you're like, okay, we're good for a while, and we're a lot better than 25th.
2: I don't even know. Okay. Go ahead, Will.
1: No, like, I don't listen. I think a lot of what I'm excited about for Mike McCarthy and his offense that he does use his tight ends, right? You're going to see a lot of 12 personnel, a lot of 13 personnel. So all these tight ends that we do have currently, they're going to have an opportunity to eat. If you're the Steelers right now, understanding when you get into the red zone, that has to be a kind of a bat signal for Darnell Washington and Freiermuth to show up and show out. And so I'm excited about what these guys can do despite where they're ranked right now, Max.
2: I mean, I'll be quick on this because I know we still have stuff to do. It's once again, I mean, you look at the rankings, there's consistency with it. 25th, 25th, 21st, and 10th. I mean, the only thing they're happy about is our wide receiving core because we answered a question that everybody else wanted to answer a year ago. So, I mean, it's one of those things. Don't believe me, just watch. I mean, I'm just at this point with these rankings.
0: Did you just throw a little Bruno Mars at us?
2: Yep.
1: It sounded like it.
2: Yeah. Yeah, it was. It was. I was definitely in my Bruno Mars bag last night. So it just came out.
0: Oh, why were you in your Bruno Mars bag? Just listening?
2: No, I was driving yesterday because it was just a hectic day getting back home from Tennessee over the weekend. So I had a lot of errands. So I was like, I usually put on a playlist, and Bruno Mars was the musical artist du jour yesterday.
1: Nothing wrong with Bruno Mars. I'm a Bruno Mars fan. Yep. By the way, you know who's a big Bruno Mars fan is? Michael Jordan. Jordan loves Bruno Mars. I don't know if anybody knows that.
0: I did not know that. A guy who has aged out of most artists that I grew up with and would go to see in concert, I was talking about

0: this with my wife and somebody else over the weekend. Bruno Mars, I would go to Bruno Mars concert in a heartbeat. I would definitely go to him. Yeah. I bet he puts on a phenomenal show.
1: I mean, it is. I've been to two, and I mean, it's the closest thing you get to, you know, for Willie and I, 80s and 90s R&B era. Like, he has that soulful crooner, up-tempo funk vibe to it. It's a hearkening unto our youth, you know, the way that he sings and the way that he puts stuff together, especially collabs with, like, Anderson .Paak and stuff. Some good retro funk vibes.
0: I like it.
2: Well, I'll say this.
0: Yeah.
2: Having gone to a Bruno Mars concert as well, Rob, you won't be surprised. A lot of people of your demographic are all in the front row. You would think you would walk in there.
1: Oh, yeah.
2: Yeah. You would walk in there and you'd think, like, man, there's going to be Tinny Bopper Central or some crazy college kids. No, the first 10 rows are your folks.
1: Card carrying.
0: Man. Right. That is funny. Well, because we're desperate. You know what I mean? I mean, so, like, I go back a further decade from you guys. And one of the things I like about, from what I've heard about Bruno Mars, is, you know, again, so if you rewind by a decade from what you guys are talking about, there was a bit of a distinction, funk and R&B, and I was more of a funk guy than an R&B guy. And Bruno Mars seems to kind of, from what I've heard from him, well, Uptown Funk, right, which Max just talked about,
1: yeah,
0: seems to be able to bridge that gap. And it's not totally, look, it's not like, oh, I don't like any R&B and I love all funk. I mean, but I would gravitate more towards funk music than R&B music. And he seems to bridge that gap.
2: And by the way, Rob, yeah, these folks ain't sitting down and just kind of watching and clapping. These folks are on their feet. They are stomping. They're yelling. They're smoking a little devil's lettuce. They're passing beers around. It's a spicy time. I was shocked. I was thoroughly shocked. I thought it was going to be, you know, I thought it was going to be a little crazy. I don't know what I didn't expect that. But it was a lot of grown white men in khakis after losing their mind over Bruno Mars.
0: Well, hopefully I wouldn't show up in the khakis. Willie, I think that's, I might draw the line there. And is, you know, position ranking Bruno Mars in the band, we're going top five in the league for sure.
1: Yeah, I think so. I think we're there. I mean, he's very close. He's working his way up the escalator of Earth, Wind and Fire and Frankie Beverly.
0: Oh, okay. All right. That's okay with me. We haven't hit the offensive line. We haven't hit the defense yet. By the way, much kinder to the defense than the offense. We're kind of slogging through this offense, scratching our heads a little bit. And by the way, in case you're wondering, just let me just throw one number out here, okay? So people are that, well, you know, these guys are they're ranking the QBs and the RBs too high, and we believe in these other rankings. The Steelers were 15th in the league in points per game last year. So if you just want to say, okay, they're average, a little bit above average. We've only seen one ranking that's above average. That's wide receiver. Everything else has been way below average. So we're taking umbrage to it. We're going to continue to take umbrage to it, and we're going to take less umbrage to the defense when we continue in the locker room here on the Steelers Audio Network.
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2: 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We're here for our region. If you've been seriously hurt in an accident, you need to talk to a lawyer, even if it's not us. 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
4: Okay, welcome back to Inside the Locker Room with Max Starks and Willie Colon. I'm Rob King. We thank you for being with us. We're breaking down the Steelers' position group rankings according to ESPN. Again, this came out before the actual roster cutdowns. But again, at that stage of the game, you could pretty much guess who was going to be on the roster, that sort of thing. ESPN did that and came up with these position groups. Quarterback, they had the Steelers ranked 22nd. We thought too low. Running back, 25th. We thought too low. Wide receiver, 10th. We thought about right. Tight end, 25th. We thought too low. Here's offensive line. Now, look, I have to throw this in there. PFF has them ranked as 14th, okay? And I can live with that. I can live with that. They talked about how good the left side was, and, you know, they have Spencer Anderson and Dylan Cook on the right side. They don't have a Honichor in there. ESPN, Max, I'm talking to two offensive linemen. They have them ranked 29th. 29th on the offensive line.
5: I had that number in my head, and I was like, they would do something ridiculous like put us at, like, the back of the roster, like at 29. I literally had that. Oh, my God. Jesus Christ. Okay. No, I'm sorry. Don't take the Lord's name in vain.
4: And look, they got, you know, everybody agrees Frazier's on the cusp of Pro Bowls. Everybody, you know, PFF was very generous. They thought Fautanu and McCormick were developing into a really good left side. This is just way too low for me. Way too low.
6: Yeah, listen, it's tough to stomach a lot of this stuff because it's all nonsense at the end of the day, right? It is. But I think part of the pushback is the fact that they're now moving their left, you know, the right side of the offensive line to the left with Troy Fautanu and Mason McCormick. You talked about Zach Frazier. I think when you have the right side going into the season, not as locked and as solidified as you would like, especially when you talk about some of the other decorated offensive lines. So I can understand some of the downgrading. But nevertheless, I do think Spencer Anderson is going to be big time for them. I think considering that he played a lot last year, he's hungry to kind of lock up that position for years to come. The right tackle position, we got to be honest, it's still up for grabs. Right now, we don't know if it's going to be Max Honichor or if it's going to be Dylan Cook. Dylan Cook being an undrafted free agent, you know, who's been a little bit of a journeyman, has showed signs of being a polished offensive lineman, but at times he hasn't looked as polished. So I can understand some of the criticism with that. And Max is just extremely young and raw and needs more reps and all of that. With all that said, should they be 29th? No. Should they be in the 20s? I'm not against that either. I think this is just a line that has to continue to play together, stay together. And after this year, hopefully – that we're looking at a line that this is going to be the five that's going to kind of usher in a new quarterback and kind of move on into the McCarthy era. So I don't like the 29th ranking. Nobody wants to be that late. I don't think they're worthy of being that low. But considering some of the back and forth, the turmoil, you just lost Broderick Jones, who's a first round, you know, who's a high draft pick, so to speak. I can understand the criticism. So I'm trying not to be biased about it. I'm trying to just be as real as I can. And I can understand why the critics and some of the people who are outside the building consider that unit to be a low, you know, at the bottom of the barrel, so to speak.
4: we're all

hoping that this time next year we're looking at a top 10 ranking. I think the expectation when you spend a first-round pick on Max Ihonatiewicz is that he's going to come in and hopefully play well. And, look, he's a rookie, but we're hoping that we're going to be like, whoa, okay, this move

0: age of NFL players being 26.6. Okay, so Dylan Cook is 28. Max Ehanatre is 22. Spencer Anderson is 26. Zach Frazier is 25. Mason McCormick is 26. Troy Fautanu is 25. If the Steelers have drafted right and they develop these guys the right way as well, this is going to be a radical change in, to me, in the way the Steelers are perceived. Suddenly, instead of looking at a 14th-ranked line according to PFF or a 29th-ranked line according to ESPN, if it's a top 10 unit, that changes everything. It changes the entire perception, to me, of the team. Got to be right about it. We've spent a lot of time talking about this offensive line over the course of the year, but this could be a significant game changer for the Steelers in the way they are perceived and the way these rankings are going to come out next year. Max, are you ready to talk about the defense?
1: Sure. Let's okay. do it.
0: So interior defensive line, and I'm going to throw out the age here first. You have 36-year-old Cam Hayward, but then you also have Y.A. Black at 24. Keanu Benton, big contract extension at 25. Derek Harmon, first-round pick at 23. You spent a pick on Gabe Rubio. He's 23. Kevin Jobity made the team. He's 22 years old. Sebastian Joseph Day at 31. That is your seven interior line guys. Just mention again the future. The now is for sure Cam. Sebastian Joseph Day, I think, is going to be people are going to like him. But again, the future for these young guys, but we're talking about blending the future and the now. Here we go. Interior defensive line, ESPN ranking number three, Max. Third in all of football.
1: Wait a second. Wait. Whoa.
0: Yes.
1: Hold,
0: I know.
1: Hold on.
0: Oh, we're going to like these defensive rankings, believe me. For the most part, we're going to like these defensive rankings, I promise you.
1: Listen. After how bad they crapped on our offense, you know what? I'll take it. I would have personally probably been like, and here's the thing, I hate to say this, I probably would have been like five or six.
0: Yep.
1: I would have been there.
0: Sure.
1: I would not have been top three, especially when you consider what L.A. looks like, what Seattle was a year ago, that those monsters of Denver and what that defense did, Philadelphia's I'm like, okay, I can see us being in like five or six. Three? Okay, all right. Hey, listen, they must know something that we don't.
0: In fairness, I'm not sure that they knew Aaron Donald. I can't remember when I saw this ranking, whether Donald had announced the comeback or not. I don't remember.
1: Myles Garrett was over there with Kobe Turner, Braden Fisk, and Byron Young.
0: Yeah,
1: that was still – without Aaron Donald, they were already, I believe, you know, at least top three. And then with Aaron Donald, yeah, they just went Super Saiyan. So it's cool. I'm surprised by that. I know this was done before. And also I'll say this from the offensive line perspective. I believe this was done before Broderick got traded too. So that number at 29 was including Broderick, I believe.
0: Yeah,
1: I don't think
0: that's right.
1: The trade had happened yet.
0: Yep.
1: So they thought even worse of us. I don't even want to know what they would have thought once Broderick was gone. They might have put us at 32nd.
0: Unbelievable. Okay, and then Willie, you can comment on that, but I want to throw an edge for you as well. And again,
2: okay,
0: we're talking about Watt and Highsmith as your starters, right? Watt 31, Highsmith 28. Again, I'm just throwing this out there so you get an idea of, because I think age is wrapped up into this perception of the Steelers. Herbig's 24, so here's 23. Of course, Herbig just signed a big offseason deal. Watt and Highsmith, the starters for now. They rank the edge group number one in the NFL.
2: Yeah, that makes sense to me. I think if you look at some of the other edge rushers around the league, I think, you know, you talk about even Nick Benito and Jonathan Cooper, who's going through a suspension, and some of the other trios out there, man, the Steelers obviously have, I think, probably the most accomplished and elite ones. I think Nick Herbig jumped to stardom, if you will, superstardom, is something that the Steelers really couldn't let walk out the door. Because you got to understand, remember last year there were talks that they would possibly trade Alex Highsmith. They were going to let him, you know, he was a part of trade talks. But obviously, you know, I don't know if that's still into conversation, but getting Nick Herbig locked up was essential to the future of the Pittsburgh Steelers. So now you have all three dogs on it wearing a black and gold helmet with a new defensive coordinator, Patrick Graham, who, by the way, will have all three guys on the field at the same time. It just makes for must-see TV. And I think once you get Jack Sawyer, who I think

0: is underrated and continues to grow and find his comfort level within that defense, man. You talk about an edge rush unit that is probably the best, probably the most complete in the NFL. So I think this their ranking is legit.
1: Okay, so I'll stick with you here then for the what I just like inside linebacker, off the ball linebacker they call it now. I don't know why. Patrick Queen, Peyton Wilson. By the way, 26, 25. It's hard for people to understand that Patrick Queen's still only 26 years old, right? Because it just feels like he's been around forever. 26. You know, he may have turned 27. Let me double check that. But anyway, Holcomb, 29. Bruner, 24 years old. This is a again a suitably aged group, but they ranked this group 28th in the NFL. 28th in the NFL.
2: I mean, it's so crazy because, like I said, we just talked about having two top three positions and one of them at the top of the list, and then to have such a stark drop off. I mean, just . I mean, I could see why. Okay, there was some broken tackles. You don't really have that thumper in this group, right? Per se, but. When you talk about ability to do it all, they can do it all. They can take a running back out of the backfield and shadow him. They can take a tight end off the line of scrimmage and go with him. They can drop in the zone and cover your slots and all your gap areas in underneath zone. They can run sideline to sideline. There's not 27 units better than them. I don't even know. I mean, because I'm just so flabbergasted right now. I'm like, I can't even name really probably 10 units better than them, but I like 15 would have been solid. Like, hey, middle of the pack, cool. I'll give that to you, right? But not that far back. Not 28th? No. Come on now. No. Now we're back to the offensive side of the ball.
1: By the way, Queen's 27.
0: Yeah, I don't know.
1: Go ahead. I should say Queen's 27 and Wilson's 26. Go ahead. Sorry.
0: Yeah, I'm gonna be honest. I don't hate it. I'm not as thrown back from this ranking, considering that one of the things Patrick Queen struggled with was with tackling. Right, he just wasn't an efficient tackler, and I think at times he lacked toughness. Peyton Wilson has also said coming out, like, listen, man, I was playing on edge a lot. I really was kind of just figuring out, and you know, I was so afraid of making mistakes within the system I was playing in last year that I don't feel like I really had the, you know, the open room to kind of grow and learn as I go, because I wanted to be on par and I wanted to be everything they needed me to be. So collectively, you're talking about two guys right now who, one I thought took a step back in Patrick Queen, and then I thought the other one in Peyton Wilson, that he was really trying to figure himself out from an identity standpoint. So I think if you put their body to work together last year and what they're trying to do this year, valid. Both are extremely talented. Both really complement each other in different ways. But what you put on, when you turn on the tape and watching these two guys, especially Patrick Queen, there's some cause for concern. So I can see what the critics were saying and ranking these guys as low as they did.
1: The only other thing I'll add to
2: fifth
1: that.
2: Fifth worst, hold on. Fifth worst, Willie, though? Fifth worst in the entire league? In the entire league?
0: I'm trying to be nice. I'm trying to be nice.
2: I get it.
0: If you turn on some, if you turn on, like, listen, I think a lot of what we saw last year from this defensive line helped those guys out. I thought late in the season, especially from that linebacker group, man, we got soft. We wasn't as tough as we needed to be. I thought we didn't tackle well. And then when we had big men put big paws on those guys, man, they got chewed up. So when you talk about being an off-ball linebacker, man, you got to be able to take on blocks and slip away from blocks. And sometimes slipping out of blocks constantly makes holes wider. And that's what I saw from that defense last year. Now, hopefully those guys learn from it. Hopefully they will be better. But I'm just being honest. If we're going to be honest, we got to be honest. It's not all, it's not always candies and cotton candy and popcorn. You know, sometimes this defense has decorated in that story we want it to be. There's some units on this defense that has to step up. And I think the off-ball linebacker position is one of them.
1: I will say this. I think that if the interior line and even the edge was ranked fifth and sixth instead of third and third and fourth instead of first.

0: I wouldn't have had a problem with that. So I want to be honest about that. I think the 28 seems a little low to me. I mean, Patrick Queen is a two-time Pro Bowler, but the one thing I'm most intrigued about, guys, is everyone's talked about how the personnel is going to be used. How are they going to deploy Jalen Ramsey? Where's he going to be in the slot? And are you going to get all three pass rushers out there? I will be very interested to see how these off-ball inside linebacker guys are used. I mean, a couple of years ago, I think it was 4 years ago in Baltimore, Patrick Queen had 5 sacks, and then he made his first Pro Bowl when he followed it up with 3.5 sacks. He's had 1 sack in each of his 2 seasons. And I understand you've got extraordinary edge rushers, but will these guys get an opportunity maybe to rush the passer a little bit more? Does that change the perception of these guys' performance? If you look up, you know, I go back to the days of James Ferrier and Larry Foote, and you know, I don't know if either guy would be considered, you know, oh, these guys are some serious pass rushers. Those guys, you know, there are years those guys are getting 5 sacks apiece, you know, and that changes the perception of the value of a player. Heck, it changes the value of a player if you can get to the quarterback. I am interested to see, Max, how those guys are going to be utilized and whether they will be utilized differently with a different defensive scheme.
1: I have to think that they can benefit from that. I think when you think about how some of the blitz schemes have gone just in the preseason, you know, mm-hmm. we've seen attacking downhill play. I mean, we're talking about Jacoby Windman making plays, right? From some of the cross dog schemes that they were running in there. Landon Roberts made a lot of plays in there. Now, granted, E-Rob is just an absolute buzzsaw. But, you know, you saw guys making plays. Carson Bruner had a sack in the preseason, right? So I think you see some of the ways that they're going to try and utilize and have them play attack first because they trust the secondary and the bodies that they have on the back end to hold up, that you can commit some more resources and you can play a little bit of zone and you can play a little bit, you know, you could play some little matchup zone man concepts to get guys in there to add that fifth guy. The problem is I don't want to get us into a position where we're always having to call like cover one because we can't generate a pass rush. That should never be the case. It should be an added on luxury that we're doing as a change up. So those guys should get some opportunities to really show if they have a propensity to sack the quarterback.
0: Okay, we have to take a break. We still are going to break down or at least look at the perception of the Steelers' cornerback position and safety position. And we're going to can't wait to talk about some of these matchups, Steelers and Falcons coming up. But we're going to continue this sort of national look at the Steelers' position groups when we continue here inside the locker room on the Steelers Audio Network.
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12: All right, we know what time it is here inside the locker room. It's the Bell Lab. Willie, just hold on. Don't run. Stay in the blocks. Late lunch bell for everybody out there. You know what the funny thing is for me, because of this new start time? I mean, this is actually my lunchtime, so I actually appreciate the bell, because it lets me know it is okay to forage. The lock has come off the refrigerator, so I am ecstatic for that. But kind of continuing with this, Rob, let's just keep diving into the defense.
13: Okay. Dive away, and I'm getting hungry myself. So two more position groups to break down here. And again, in case you're just joining us, ESPN's best and worst position groups. Let's run them down for you quickly here. Quarterback, 22, we thought too low. Running back, 25, we thought too low. Wide receiver, 10, we thought just right. Tight end, 25, we thought too low. Offensive line, 29, Max and I thought way too low.

0: understands that it's maybe a little low, but can go with it. Defensive line on the defense, number three. I wouldn't have been surprised if it was a little lower, but that's, I'm okay with that. Edge, number one. Also wouldn't have been shocked if that was a little lower. Again, not outside of the top five for either of those. Off the ball linebacker, 28. I think Max and I both thought that was too low, and Willie's maybe disagreeing with us a little bit on that. So let's get to the cornerback unit. Again, this is assuming Joey Porter Jr. is going to be part of this group. The group includes Joey Porter Jr., Asante Samuel, Brandon Echols. It includes Ramsey. It includes Everett. Am I forgetting one? I think I may have forgotten one. I'll double check.
1: So you said for DBs?
0: Yeah.
1: You got JPJ. Jamel Dean.
0: Jamel Dean. Yeah. Jamel Dean.
1: Yeah.
0: There we go. What am I saying? I was looking at the guys from last year. So they have this unit ranked third in the NFL.
1: I mean, well, when you think about what Jamel Dean brings, I mean, you know, a year ago, PFF had him ranked as number one corner as far as coverage efficiency and all those other metrics. Asante Samuel Jr. is looking like he's back to his Pro Bowl caliber form. Before the neck injury, Joey Porter Jr. is Joey Porter Jr. Island in and of himself. Jalen Ramsey is the defensive backfield Swiss Army knife. So he can play nickel. He played outside as well. So he's just kind of just plug and play. He's going to be very extremely violent and efficient at whatever he does. Like you said, Brandon Echols has been that guy. He's been a good guy for the Steelers in that position. Dalen Everett's a draft pick. So when I kind of look at it, yeah, I mean, I can see why, because, you know, just thinking of the combination of Dean, Porter, and Ramsey, that's a hell of a trio to roll out, and know that you have Asante Samuel Jr. as kind of your fourth corner guy. I mean, that's an extreme luxury that not a lot of teams in this league have, depth-wise.
2: Yeah, I think you're spot on, Max, with that. Also, I think Echols, watching him this preseason, I thought he's taking a leap. He seems a lot more competitive in the slot. Really owns, like, holds down that nickel position where you can feel comfortable with him doing anything and using him in various ways. So, Max just laid it all out there. I think when you talk about, and that's a lot of what we're looking at too. A lot of these guys' resumes and what they've been able to accomplish and being decorated. A lot of these, you say, man, you got JPJ, you got Jalen Ramsey, Jamel Dean, who I was a fan of when he was down in Tampa. Asante Samuel Jr., I mean, his what he's been able to do this preseason, like, if there was a if he continues to do what he did this preseason and carry that through the season, like, he could be up for comeback player of the year. And I don't know if I'm talking out of my butthole there, if you will. But I think he's primed to have a big year because of his versatility and how they plan to use him this season. So I like where we're at.
0: Yeah, I think my only question is whether he's going to get a chance to play enough. I mean, this team, look, this is
2: – Well, he might, compared to what JPJ is going to go through.
0: Right, that's true. That's very true. And he's, like Joey Porter Jr., 26 years old. So, again, on that young side of players that should be entering in their prime, which is, you know, ideally that's what you want, right? 24, 25, 26, couple years under your belt, entering into your prime. It's a good position to be, as we're kind of, again, folding some of this conversation to young guys. Dean is 29. Echols is 28 years old. Of course, Ramsey at 31 is the elder statesman, but Everett is 22. And I think you're looking, you know, I'll be interested to see if there's an effort to keep Asante Samuel beyond this year. And whether that might be something that is in the team's plans. Because then the future with those two guys and Everett, the developmental guy, but Everett is a 22-year-old developmental guy who I think turned some heads already in camp and in the preseason.
2: I love it.
0: Yeah, I mean, you're talking about rolling. We always talk about, you know, in the interior defensive line, can you roll two units out there? You know, we've heard, like, the Eagles were able to do that when they were winning the Super Bowls. You bring the Wilds over here, they're trying to get that same kind of thing going with Omar Khan. And can you do that? And I think we all feel like, yes, you can. you can roll those two groups. You can roll two groups at corner, and there aren't too many teams that can say that. I think this number three ranking.

0: is, yes, it's about the quality of the top guys, but it is also about enviable depth that few teams can match in the NFL.
1: Yeah, I thought I watched him in Georgia. I thought he was as sticky and as quick-footed, could cover anything on the field, and was tough. I remember it was a play, I think it was him against Georgia Tech, man. He was one-on-one tight end, and he had to fill, and he was able to get that big sucker down by himself. So he fits that role of being tough, sticky, quick. I think sky's the limit for this kid if he stays par, man. I'm really excited to see him get out there and do something.
0: Agreed. I think it's a good one. Now, again, we've seen rookies flash, and we've all been around long enough to know it's encouraging to see him flash early. Still got to fight through some things, but again, and one of the reasons we're talking about this is because this feels like, to me, that the Steelers have gotten this roster to the point now where they can go back to doing it the way, the Steeler way that we saw from, say, 2000 to 2012 or 14, where you just drafted guys and you developed them, and then somebody great would have to step aside, and guess what? You had the replacement right there. So maybe not 100% there all the way around the roster, but it feels like it's getting closer and closer to me. All right, I'm blabbing too long because we got to get off the air here. But before we do, the safety position, guys, they rank them 18th in the league, and that was before we knew Deshaun Elliott was going to be missing the first several games on IR. It's Elliott, it's Brisker, it's Jenkins. Robert Spears Jennings, of course, as the young guy. So that group ranked 18th. Again, they probably would have had that unit ranked lower if they knew Elliott was going to miss the first several games.
2: And even with Elliott, I probably would have had them ranked a little bit lower. So this is a little bit higher just because who is the free? You know, who is the deep safety? Who's going to be that guy that can play the quote-unquote Ryan Clark type role, that can play that deep half and play off of the more box-style safeties that I think we have on this roster? So it'll be interesting to see if that's Rayshon Jenkins. That'll be that. We know Brisker, touch and go with his history, but I like him closer near and around the line of scrimmage. I love Robert Spears Jennings. I mean, I told you, spill and fill. He's a guy that when they spill it, he fills it. So I like some of this. It's just who is going to be the deep safety.
1: Yeah, and I think it's going to be Brisker. Honestly, I think he's the younger, one of the youngest out of the group. I think he has the ability to do so. Obviously, he wasn't as stout as he could have been last year for the Bears, but I think coming into the system, we think Patrick Graham's going to protect him, allow him to play a little more in the box, a little bit outside, but I see Jalen Ramsey more inside and let him kind of play and let Brisker play more, towards the deep end. So I think he's going to be Brisker, Max, and hopefully, you know, he has a little bit better year than what he had in Chicago, but I think he has a range and definitely the athleticism to do so.
0: Overall rank for ESPN for the Steelers, 18th in the NFL. After all the position rankings, obviously way higher on defense than on offense. Again, we'll get into this more tomorrow. Guys, I think it's too low, but again, we will talk about it tomorrow. And ultimately, they will play a season, and that's going to tell the story, right? Ultimately, you are what your record is.
2: Don't Facts. Believe me, just watch.
0: Well done, Max.
2: It's too good. It applies. Oh, it applies.
0: Oh, it's good stuff. He's Max Starks, Willie Colon as well. I'm Rob King. As always, guys, looking forward to talking to you tomorrow, really diving into these Falcons matchups for the Steelers. Some really, really intriguing matchups in this game. We're going to get to that tomorrow. Thanks for being with us in the locker room here on the Steelers Audio Network.
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0: afternoon, Steeler Nation, and welcome to Game Week. It is The Drive on the Steelers Audio Network. Wes Schuler, Matt Williamson with you here on a Tuesday. Matt, I'm fired up. Nice long weekend in the books, and here we are. We're ready to go. We're about a little over 24 hours away from the opening kick of the NFL season.
1: Yeah, and I'll be honest, today was the first day of, for me, my 2026 season. You know, like, every year I put a spreadsheet together so I know, like, on Tuesdays, okay, we're going to start the drive this time, blah, blah, blah, I got this, blah, blah, blah.
0: Yep.
1: And today was the first day I actually had to, like, follow it. You know, like, okay, where do I have to be now?
0: All right. At this point, yeah. And yep. Down at the facility.
1: Better get this done.

0: This finished it. Yeah, yeah.
1: Absolutely, absolutely.
0: Yep. It's a good feeling. It means you're into it.
1: It absolutely is. And I'm fired up. I'm excited to get to some games here because it was kind of a funny theme this offseason. Yes, I enjoy the combine and the draft and free agency and all that stuff. But not as much as my dear co-host does. I'm ready for the games, baby. I'm ready for wins and losses and results in the roller coaster that always is the NFL season, particularly week one and week two, where the overreactions are always cranking like crazy.
0: Oh, yeah, yeah.
1: I've seen that from the college football world.
0: A lot of college football happened since we got together last year.
1: I told you guys on Friday, just win, just survive. And, you know, sometimes it looks like Michigan, and sometimes it looks like Pitt, and sometimes it's in between. Sometimes you're Oklahoma State, and you're the darling pick with the sexy young head coach and the future first round quarterback, and you lose by 2 scores to Tulsa. It's all over the place. Week one, sometimes you're WVU and you have a 24-point lead and you end up hanging on at the end. Just win, baby. Week one, take care of business and get better from there. That's all that matters. And obviously we're going to see that starting here in the NFL pretty soon. And it of course begins Wednesday, as we've outlined many times, and I'm sure all you know, with the rematch of the Super Bowl between
0: the Seahawks
1: and the Patriots. Right. You get a game Wednesday, you get a game Thursday, you got high school football Friday, college football Saturday, Steelers on Sunday, baby.
0: And Monday Night Football.
1: And Monday Night Football.
0: Is there two Monday Nighters this week? There used to be a week one. I have no idea. TV will search it up real quick.
1: There typically is, you're right, but I'm not sure.
0: I don't love that. It's hard to kind of
1: Balance, pay attention to both at times. Yeah, no doubt. I don't even know
0: who plays who yet. I got to start thinking about week one.
1: Yeah, seriously. There was just one Monday night game. Kansas City hosts the Broncos. That's for Monday Night Football this week.
0: So I remember when that came out, and I immediately thought, Mahomes is going to be healthy for that on schedule release day. Mm-hmm. They're playing first 2 weeks of the year. Kansas City's on primetime. It's like, they're not going to put Justin Fields out there. I mean, yeah. Taylor Swift's going to be in the building, and Mahomes is going to make his triumphant return. That's exactly what's going to happen.
1: Schedule makers always have an idea of what's going on there, certainly. Yes. And we have got, obviously, plenty to get to before we get to Sunday. But, Matt, speaking of Sunday, I think we all know who's going to be under center for the Pittsburgh Steelers,
0: of course. That right, yeah.
1: And now we know who is going to be under center for the Atlanta Falcons as Stephen Kefanski. I'm so excited. I'm missing up, man. I'm going dyslexic on us, baby. Kevin Stefanski has announced that it'll be Tua Tagovailoa under center for the Falcons in week one.
0: Yeah, this is going to – let's dig into this heavy. And we might as well. I mean, this is the news of the day in the league. It directly affects the Steelers. So not only that – Penix, they said today, is going to be inactive. So Strand, who nobody's ever heard of, he's like a seventh-round pick, but he had a really, really good preseason, is going to be the backup. Get on the Strand wagon now, you know?
1: Strand wagon?
0: So
1: I don't like that as much as Strib Club, but it's still pretty good.
0: I think this is terrible news for the Falcons and very good news for the Steelers. And here's why. Introduce the Atlanta Falcons.
1: It's only Monday, but
0: we don't have a game to break down.
1: It's Tuesday. Yeah, come on, we're
0: okay,
1: getting there.
0: Oh, we're close. So the Falcons, to me, are very transparent on what they're trying to accomplish this year. They did the least in free agency of any team in the league. They didn't have a first-round pick because they traded it to the Rams, which turned into Ty Simpson. We know that. So they added very, very little. And one of the only additions they made was Tua. And it's one of those deals where Miami's paying most of his contract, but they still only gave him like $1 million a year. And I don't think he was like greatly sought after by the league. So what they want to do this year, it's a total eat your vegetables
1: It's also kind of similar to the Russell Wilson move the Steelers made a couple years ago.
0: Exactly, in terms of getting him for nothing.
1: Kyler Murray this year too.
0: Yes, except less desirable.
1: I would rather have Russell at that time or Kyler Murray at this time than Tua, certainly.
0: So they had a new coach. They did keep their defensive coordinator, which I think is a good move and something we'll reference throughout the week. Jeff Albrecht did a very good job with the Falcons. But I really think the Falcons and Dolphins, it's the biggest eat-your-vegetables type of year you can have. It's get your contract in order. They have a ton of cap space a year from now. But what they really need to figure out is Penix the guy or not.
1: Mm-hmm.
0: And they activated him off PUP or whatever list a week and a half ago, 2 weeks ago. And I thought then, it's like, he's definitely going to start because they need to know. And he's had flashes. He's not great, but at least there's hope there. It's not that ship totally sailed. And by all accounts, and I'm not saying this, that this is an easy opponent. It's week one. Just win, like you said.
1: Yeah, nothing's easy week one.
0: No. Tua's been horrendous.

0: I mean, like some of their beat reporters, some of the people in the know there have said things like he's unplayable right now. Like it's hard. Like if they had a Cam Hayward, if you walked up to Cam Hayward and be like, this is a dude we're going to play. Be like, really? I mean, it's been that bad. So this is not how they wanted things to go. And some big picture things, like I said, they're probably not going to win a lot of games this year. They're going to have a lot of cap space this year. They did extend Bijan and London and Pitts and one of their starting guards, Bergeron. So they're like building a nest, but it's an eat your vegetables type of year for sure. What's a new coach going to do? All those type of things. But in a way, I feel bad for them. I mean, everybody remembers right before they drafted Penix, they gave Kirk Cousins a monster deal in free agency. And the owner comes out saying after the Penix pick, we're never going to worry about quarterback again. We got this thing set. Meanwhile, they've started a new starter now every year for 5 years straight.
1: Jeez.
0: You know, I mean, since Matt Ryan's the last one to start two home or openers in a row.
2: That's
0: for
2: like
0: the
2: some
0: Falcons.
2: Brown stuff there.
0: Yeah, Steelers went through that for a while after Ben, you know, year after year. So they invested heavily just 2 years ago at the quarterback position. Then, as I like to remind people, a year ago, going into last year, they were basically they were far and away the worst pass rushing team over 20-year period.
2: They, in the 21st, as you, that stat you like
0: is
2: to
0: insane,
2: reference,
0: yes.
2: In the 21st century, the Steelers have the most sacks in the NFL.
0: Falcons are
2: Falcons
0: distant
2: have
0: last.
2: The least,
0: right? No matter how you cut it. And last year, they were like third in the league in sacks because what did they do? They doubled down. They took Pierce and Walker with two first round picks, and you know. Like, okay, you invested heavily in edge pass rushers and quarterbacks.
2: You turned a weakness into a strength.
0: Those are probably their two worst positions on the field now. Not all their fault. Walker gets hurt. Pierce gets suspended. Cousins is long gone. They don't know what they have in Penix. And Tua's going to be out there, you know, probably not playing great. You know, he does have a track record. But real quick, how this affects this game in the short period is he has to play a certain way. And the ball has to come out quick. The longer he holds the ball, the more bad things happen. He doesn't protect himself well in the pocket. He's not good when the play breaks down. He never has been physically overwhelming with a big arm. But he's a very quick processor, and he's accurate. So ball comes out quick. He puts it where it needs to be, hits London. London takes... He gets four more yards after the catch, move the chains, efficient. I mean, that's when things are good. So just knowing that, I've assumed all along that Steelers are going to bump up their press man coverage stuff. I would think they're really going to lean into that for this game. You know, put a lot of people around the line of scrimmage.
2: Make them hold the ball, hold his
0: make
2: water
0: hold
2: for
0: the
2: an
0: ball.
2: Extra second.
0: I don't think you need to blitz them. You know, make them double pump, put a lot of people in his line of sight. Try to get Porter, and that's why I was bringing it up. Hopefully Porter's on the field. It's all indications are good. We don't know that on Tuesday. But you get your big press man corners and bang around London and Ramsey banging around Pitts, and their other receivers aren't all that noteworthy. Put a lot of people near the line of scrimmage to help against Bijan, because Tua kind of tells you how he has to play. Mm-hmm. And what's odd to me is their quarterbacks are both so different, except for they're both lefties.
2: Except for they're both lefties, yeah.
0: Right. You know, so knowing now, I think it's a big advantage of the Steelers, not to mention as poorly as he's played lately.
2: Am I too tinfoil hat to say maybe Stefanski, he knows what this Steelers defense is predicated upon?
0: Yeah.
2: He's played against Watt and Hayward and Highsmith,
0: sure,
2: and Herbig many times. And
0: I think that's an advantage for him, not the Steelers.
2: Sure.
0: It would be different if it was Tomlin.
2: Sure,
0: right.
2: Sure. But in terms of the Tua conversation,
0: yeah,
2: where he's like, I don't need to rush Penix back week one against these four horsemen pass rushers who are coming
0: could
2: after
0: be.
2: Him. Let's slow play this a little bit and put him in a better situation.
0: Yeah, I think that's
2: well said. I don't know if that's
0: well
2: too tinfoil hatty or if there might be some...
0: But if he's close, if he's truly questionable, let's wait
2: give
0: a
2: him
0: week
2: an extra
0: or
2: week.
0: Two and
2: yeah,
0: let everybody get their feet under him and... Put him in a position to succeed a little bit better. It's funny. You know, Rob, Missy, and I do this video for Steelers.com. We record it every Thursday. And we were texting last night. And there's not a lot of aspects of this game that I don't think favor the Steelers. You know, and it's starting at the quarterback position. Of course, London's super dangerous.
2: Sure.
0: Bijan's an unbelievable.
2: I was going to say that you better be able to stop the run.
0: Yeah,
2: because
0: yeah,
2: that's where they're going to try and make waves.
0: I would
2: offense,
0: think they're going to lean on him to no end.
2: Yeah.
0: You know, especially for all the reasons I laid out. They have a good secondary. They have a good defensive coordinator. They're not a total pushover. And it is week one. Who knows what can happen. But

0: things are aligning pretty well. You know, the Steelers have offensive tackle, I don't say issues, but they've moved guys around. We don't know who the right tackle is going to be, but you're not facing their two top edge guys.
1: Sure.
0: You know what I mean?
1: Sure.
0: Like, so I don't know.
2: That's a nice benefit against any team.
0: But no doubt.
2: Especially these top two
0: it's
2: edge
0: week
2: guys.
0: Week one, it's Faltanu's first game at left tackle. And, you know, it might be Max's first game or, you know, Cook's not the greatest right tackle in the world. But you're playing backups, you know, at that position. So I don't know. Not a lot of great vibes around the Falcons right now.
2: No, absolutely not. And if no. Matt, if this was, if we were heading into week six,
0: yeah,
2: you'd be like, you can't lose this game.
0: Right.
2: Week one, weird things happen.
0: I'm
2: going to repeat that all this week, and I'll probably even say that again for week two.
0: I think it applies then too. Yeah.
2: You, of course, know Beano Cook, the legendary football scribe who was a Pitt guy and covered football here in Western Pennsylvania. He used to repeat that ad nauseum. Don't start judging your team until their third game, and you're not really going to know what you have until your fourth game.
0: That's fair.
2: Now, that was a little more of a college football thing where you don't have a preseason.
0: Yeah.
2: But with how
0: de-emphasized
2: the preseason has been over the last decade, I think that applies to the NFL, too.
0: I wonder how many total snaps the Steelers starters played in preseason. I mean, a lot of them were zero, but I mean, if you even add them all up, it's not many.
2: It's not many.
0: Right, and that's same for every team.
2: So that's the kind of news for the Falcons. It will be Tua Tagovailoa under center. No James Pierce, as Matt mentioned. No Jalen Walker for the Falcons defense. Two of their very talented young pass rushers there will not be available due to various reasons week one.
0: But I do think it makes Porter's presence a little more important because I do want to bang these guys around, especially with London out there, you know?
2: Mm-hmm. And speaking of Joey Porter, another kind of domino has fallen in that conversation where the Patriots kind of, again, Matt, deadlines make deals, right? As we've discussed, the Patriots play in about 24 hours and they have locked up their lockdown corner, Christian Gonzalez, 4 years, $135 million, $102 million guaranteed, and a positional record $33 million signing bonus. Matt, that average annual value comes in at just under $34 million per year. Makes him the sixth corner in NFL history to surpass the $30 million per year average.
0: I think four of them were this offseason.
2: Witherspoon,
0: Ward. Yeah. They all were happening quick. McDuffie after the trade.
2: Yep. That was the other one. You're right. All four were this offseason.
0: I don't know how to take this from a Steelers perspective. I do know how to take it from a national perspective. Can't stress this enough how healthy the league is. Don't look at the dollars, folks. I mean, the dollars are flying around at a ridiculous rate at all positions. Corner's a really good example this year, though. You know, when any of the Steelers contracts come in, people act like it's coming out of their checkbook. You know, like, you can't give Herbig that. He's a backup. You know, it's like the money's flying around like crazy all across the league. What do you think? Do you think this helps Porter negotiations or hurts? And I bring that up just because helps could be the agent telling the Steelers, let's just see where Christian falls. And then we'll, maybe they've already said, and we'll take 90% of it, you know, or whatever Christian's contract is, we'll take 80% of it or 99% of it or 105%, whatever. Maybe that's already kind of in the works. Or the league just often works like, well, I want more than him. If he gets that much, I want that much plus 1%. And I don't think the Steelers are going to give that. I don't think they're going to make him the number one
2: contract. Oh, I would be shocked if they did.
0: I mean, I'm sure that's, they've had these conversations.
2: Yeah.
0: But I would bet it's not like, you always know how this league works. Whoever signs latest is going to get the most. You don't want to be you'd be better if you'd knocked off Porter a month ago if it was possible.
2: Sure.
0: Or maybe it wasn't, it probably wasn't possible. You know what I mean? Like, I can see it two ways of how it would affect negotiations.
2: You now have six guys that are at that 30 or more mark.
0: Mm-hmm.
2: Gonzalez first, a little under 34. Witherspoon, 33. Denzel Ward, 31 and change. McDuffie, 31. Sauce Gardner, just over 30. And Derek Stingley Jr., right at 30.
0: Okay.
2: And then, as you and I have mentioned, there's that pretty sizable gap where the next one is J.C. Horn making 25.
0: Again, I think 27 is the number.
2: I think 27, 28, 29, get it done. But as you've laid out many times, that's not how agents and not how teams work. They
0: comps.
2: Have comps.
0: Yeah, yeah.
2: So I wonder if there could be a comp made there with like in that Derek Stingley, Sauce Gardner range where he's kind of right at 30, maybe a shade over.
0: Mm-hmm.
2: But
0: or there's a little more incentives, or there's a little less guaranteed, or
2: which would make him the fifth.
0: You could get out of it after 3 years,
2: sixth highest paid corner in the league.
0: Yeah, like I'm hoping he just doesn't say, "Well, Gonzalez signed for X, I want X plus one." Because I don't think
2: that's going to
0: happen. I don't think that'll happen, right.
2: I think he should absolutely be closer to that $30 million club than the next tier.
0: Mm-hmm. I mean, I truly think it's 27 is like the number. But
2: I think that'd be perfect.
0: Right.
2: But again, I know that's...
0: That probably would have happened a month ago.
2: And who knows? Maybe now this is the final straw, as you've mentioned, to really get that done. Where if 90% or whatever percent of the Gonzalez contract is $28 million a year, bang, there we go.
0: Yeah, and maybe say, well, let's do the exact same contract, but 92% is what we agreed on. Yes. I want 93, you want 91. Yes. Whatever, maybe they're waiting for that shoe to drop. I don't know.
2: I don't either, but I think it certainly
0: will. It definitely influences it. There's no way around it, yeah.
2: Especially when you're kind of you're the last one on the off-season wait list now to get that deal done.
0: Yeah, right.
2: And I think sometimes it's even easier for agents and for teams to say, well, let's see how the market plays out a little bit. Mm-hmm. The market has played out now.
0: The market has played out.
2: There's no more movement there. No, so it's kind of pee or get off the pot time.
0: I guess. I mean, there's no more information that's going to come in between now and kickoff.
2: All your data points are there. Here's where the top tier is. Here's where the second tier is.
0: So I think in the end, that probably helps things.
2: I think so, too.
0: I mean, the more information, the better.
2: Absolutely. And not by substantial leaps and bounds, but Joey's also younger than all those guys that we've mentioned.
0: There are some older dudes on that list, Ward in particular.
2: Same year, same age as Gonzalez, but all those other guys are 26, 29, 26, 25, 25, 27, mm-hmm. and Joey's still 24 years old.
0: Of the names you mentioned, the player he's most like and the age he's most like is Gonzalez.
2: Yes.
0: But I frankly just think Gonzalez is a little bit better.
2: I'm with you on that. I think that's fair. I think probably Pat Surtain is still the number one corner that I would want, but he signed his deal a couple years ago. He'll get more than all these guys in another year or two.
0: Yeah.
2: But Gonzalez and Witherspoon, I think, are kind of right in that next conversation.
0: Mm-hmm.
2: And so if you can get, hey, those guys are in the 33s, the next is in the 31s, and then there's that big drop off. I think somewhere between that 25.
0: It might just be 30 even, and okay, let's everyone's happy.
2: Which would make him the sixth highest paid corner in the league.
0: Yeah, and then a year from now, he'll be the 10th or 12th.
2: Sure.
0: That's the way it works.
2: And then 2 years from now, it could look like a bargain.
0: Exactly. I mean, that's how we talked about the Benton deal. You know, it's assuming everything's going to keep going up, which I'll be shocked if it doesn't.
2: We will obviously continue to keep an eye on that. Mike McCarthy briefly kind of answered a question or two about Joey Porter Jr. yesterday. Not a ton of new information to unearth there, but I do want to discuss some of the takeaways from Mike McCarthy's first regular season press conference as the head coach of the Pittsburgh Steelers.
0: All right.
2: For those of you who are kind of, Matt, I know a lot of our listeners do that. They kind of jump, I don't want to say completely in and out throughout the season and the off season, mm-hmm. but you're not quite as in tune during the off season as maybe you
0: some
2: are
0: aren't, right,
2: once
0: yeah,
2: you get
0: right.
2: to September. Mike Tomlin used to have his press conferences Tuesdays at noon. McCarthy is going to be Mondays at 3. So we do have already, and I mean, I guess we would have if he would have done it on Tuesday as well, that information from Coach in his first press conference. I want to get to some of the news of that when we return, Matt, and a couple other notables around the league that have transpired in the last few days since you and I were on the microphone. Off and running here on this Tuesday, Euler and Williamson. It's The Drive, Steelers Nation Radio on the Steelers Audio Network.
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3: Hey, bro, weirdest thing is happening at the game. 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Every time I crack a Bud Light, we score a touchdown. 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I think I'm some kind of a football prophet. Talk soon. The team needs me."
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0: not us. 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

0: that, we have the first Mike McCarthy regular season press conference in the books. We also have the Steelers' first official week one depth chart that has been released. So some things that I want to touch on from Big Mike yesterday and from this depth chart that was officially released this morning. Here's kind of what stands out to me. Dylan Cook, right tackle number one. Maxi Honitor, the backup. We obviously have talked about this ad nauseum.
1: Sure.
0: And Mike McCarthy was asked about it in his press conference. He said, that practice has to play out this week before they make a final decision.
1: That's not fine. That's not set in stone, though.
0: Certainly not set in stone. I would imagine that maybe there is some truth in that they're leaning towards Dylan Cook.
1: Mm-hmm.
0: But Jerry Dulac seems pretty confident, as do some others, that it's going to be Ihonachor.
1: Oh, really?
0: As long as he shows them what he needs to show them this week in practice. But I thought that
1: I hadn't
0: notable.
1: Heard that from anybody. Okay.
0: There was a little shading towards, leaning towards Dylan Cook, seemingly from Mike McCarthy's answers, and then him being, first string on the first official depth chart today.
1: It's probably a good move just to put him on paper at number one. He's the veteran. Rarely is this team anointed a first round pick,
0: exactly,
1: even,
0: right.
1: Just a starting job. Marquise Pouncey was one of the first ones that I recall. Like, basically, they draft him. Like, he's a starting center,
0: the
1: and then they never turned back. I'm hoping it's a Honitor. That's not a knock on Cook, but I don't think Cook's played great this season. Now, other thing you also have to remember about preseason offensive linemen. I mean to bring this up for a while. They're not helping those guys. They're leaving them on islands on purpose, and they're not game planning for this really good pass rusher opposite you, we're going to chip him, or we're going to put Darnell over there. Cook got help last year when as a starter and needed it. And no one's going to say he's the best tackle in the league. But I am rooting for Ihonachor to be out there. I just think his talent is immense. Everyone knows how high I am on him even before the draft. Now, I'm not sitting in O-line meeting rooms. He may be like, who do I pick up on this?
0: Sure. That's always the great unknown.
1: Right. And if that's going to get your quarterback drilled in the teeth or a big tackle for loss on a run play, it wouldn't even be his fault necessarily. It's not like he's dumb and hasn't worked. It's just I haven't done it yet, So I am rooting for Ihonachor, though. And knowing what I know, which isn't enough to make that decision, he'd be my vote,
0: Yeah, he would absolutely be my vote, too.
1: Yeah.
0: But I think
1: also it's more fun for
0: us. You want to see the shiny new toy, the first-round pick.
1: Mm-hmm.
0: And have the Steelers offensive line with him in the starting lineup, as we talked about last week, that would be 24 years old, average starter.
1: Pretty crazy.
0: Pretty crazy.
1: I don't know if you saw it in Matt's stats. I maybe even didn't put it in there yet, because one of the newest things I put in there, but not only are the Steelers take up the least amount of cap space with their offensive line.
0: Which makes sense.
1: Which I put
0: so
1: that
0: many,
1: on.
0: So many guys on rookie deals.
1: I put that on Twitter, and people are like, they should invest more if they afford it. Like, no, they just have a bunch of young
0: guys. If all goes well to plan in 3 or 4 years, it'll be the most expensive line.
1: Exactly. Right. This was all the plan. Yes. They have the most expensive defense, but they also have the cheapest O-line because they've drafted O-linemen so high. It's part of the logic
0: the
1: here.
0: The same
1: way
0: opposite during the Killer Bees era when you were paying Ben and A.B. and Lev and DeCastro and Pouncey. And
1: hopefully when these guys come up, you have a really cheap quarterback who's on his first year.
0: Exactly.
1: I mean,
0: you're right.
1: Omar knows this stuff.
0: That's where he cut his teeth in this business.
1: But I didn't realize, that didn't shock me at all, that they have the smallest amount of cap space allocated to their offensive line room. When final rosters came out, whenever that was, that Sunday at 6 or whatever. But they also have the fewest starts of any offensive line in the league.
0: Not surprising.
1: And what's noteworthy is Atlanta's like second or first in terms of how many starts their offense. Matthews has started 200 games in a row.
0: Over a decade.
1: Yeah, but it's total contrast,
0: Jaylen Warren listed as running back one, Rico Dowdle listed as RB2. I don't think that surprises us, but I certainly think it's just worth a mention. And then Roman Wilson.
1: And my hunch on that one is if Dowdle would have been

0: been a Steeler his whole life, and Roman was new. Yeah, yes. They'd probably be the opposite.
1: Yes. And then Roman Wilson listed as wide receiver 3.
0: Okay.
1: Not a ton of surprise there, and that doesn't mean that that's how it's going to be chiseled in stone for Sunday. But just the things that I was kind of looking at.
0: Yeah, it's noteworthy.
1: Pat Freiermuth or Darnell Washington listed as starting tight end, so they went with the classic or there between those two.
0: You're going to see a lot of both those guys, I think.
1: And your starting corners, Matt, listed as Jamel Dean and Joey Porter Jr. or Asante Samuel Jr.
0: To me, that's the most noteworthy, and I'm not going to look into it at all. We just had a Porter conversation, but I'm a little shocked it's not just Porter.
1: I am, too.
0: I mean, he's under contract. He's practicing.
1: Maybe that's another one of those, that's just another one of those negotiations. Hey, Joey, look at the depth chart.
0: Yeah,
1: we're
0: maybe,
1: confident
0: right.
1: in Asante Samuel Jr. if you're not going to show up.
0: And he probably knows he definitely knows how well Samuel's played, and Samuel's been great, and Samuel does deserve his flowers for doing what he's done. But Porter's a starting corner.
1: They only have one safety listed as a starter, and it's Jaquan Brisker.
0: I was curious how they did the safety situation.
1: That kind of stood out to me as well, with Rayshon Jenkins and Robert Spears Jennings being the backup. But just one safety listed as a starter, Jaquan Brisker, which of course means they had three corners listed as starters. Obviously, mm-hmm. Jamel Dean, the Joey Porter, or Asante Samuel that I referenced. And then at nickel corner, Jalen Ramsey listed there with Brandon Echols as the backup.
0: Gotcha. Are you still looking at it?
1: I am, yes.
0: When they say Brisker or safeties, do they say... David, FS or an SS?
1: Just one S. One S.
0: That's kind of assumed how they would do it.
1: They have two corners. They have nickel corner and then just one safety slot.
0: Okay. Because I don't think that, like a lot of teams, I think their safeties are going to be very interchangeable. I don't think that they're going to even.
1: Especially until Elliott gets back.
0: I don't think they'll even be distinct. Even at that point, I don't think there'll be a big distinction.
1: Eli Heidenreich listed as RB3. I don't think that was a big shocker there. But those were just some of the things that stood out to me from the initial depth chart, Matt.
0: How do they do defensive line? Do they have a nose tackle on there?
1: Defensive end, 99, Derek Harmon. Nose tackle, 95, Keanu Benton. Defensive tackle, 97, Cam Hayward.
0: I'm surprised Benton's listed as a nose.
1: I am as well.
0: Okay.
1: Y.A. Black is listed as the tackle backup to Cam Hayward. Sebastian Joseph Day, D-Day, is listed as the nose backup to Benton. And then Rubio behind Harmon.
0: Maybe they just wanted to get those three as
1: the starters.
0: Yeah, that's the only way you could do it.
1: That's kind of what I'm
0: thinking. Okay. I'm trying to think. I'm like, I don't think that's how it's... I don't think they're like doing funny business with Atlanta. Atlanta's going to watch the tape and know where people are lined up.
1: And if we're in here on Monday and... Keanu Benton takes even the majority of his snaps at nose, I think we'll be a little surprised.
0: I would definitely be surprised, especially in like a five-man front, a 3-4 type of look, their Okie look.
1: Yes. And speaking of which, Mike McCarthy was raving about that defensive line group, how excited he is to work with them. He said it's the deepest unit he thinks he's worked with in his 18 years or 19 as an NFL head coach, and kind of talked about the balance you've got the Cam Haywards and the D-Day veterans that have been in this league forever and know what it takes. And you got a lot of young guys either on their rookie contract or kind of just signed an extension like Benton.
0: Yeah.
1: It's a deep group. It's a young group. And that he's, very excited about working with that position group.
0: That's cool. I'm guessing that they did the depth chart in that manner because Benton, we look at you as a starter, and we just paid you accordingly. You know what I mean? Like, they gave him starter money.
1: Yes.
0: And my hunch is, and we don't know this for sure, but when they have two defensive linemen on the field, I think their ideal two is going to be Cam and Benton for pass rush purposes.
1: Okay.
0: Yeah, I think Benton's a better pass rusher than
1: Harmon.
0: Yeah.
1: At least at this stage, I would agree with you on that.
0: I mean, for run-stuffing prowess or for three-man front or, five-man fronts or whatever, I think it'd be Harmon.
1: But you're right. Benton is an underrated pass rusher.
0: Yes.
1: He's done that well since he's entered the league. It's been the run defense stuff where you've had more to be desired. Matt, last thing that kind of stood out to me from yesterday, I was down there at the facility yesterday. I don't know how often I'll be down there proper for the press conferences. Probably not very often because you and I will be going on air right after.
0: Yeah, we record right after.
1: I'll probably be here in studio. But I really liked this, and I was kind of... Maybe you can shed some light. I don't know if this is a normal thing. I don't know if the Steelers did this under the previous regime. I don't know if this is a new thing. But you and I, people who listen to this show, know that we have different themes and different things that we discuss throughout mm-hmm. the year and certain belief systems. And one of those things that we all

0: always kind of drill home to people is how important training camp and preseason are for your rookies, for your young guys, because once you get into the regular season, it's about beating the Falcons on Sunday.
1: What are we going to do all week to?
0: They don't have time all week to coach you up and practice with you and train with you.
1: Yeah.
0: You're trying to rest and recover. You're trying to game plan. You're trying to get ready for your next opponent, and you don't have nearly as much time in the week to do that as most people think. But Mike McCarthy basically talked about how they have young guys meetings 4 days a week.
1: I just heard a glimpse of this, and I'd like to find out more what exactly that, how that works.
0: So basically Wednesday, Thursday, Friday, Saturday. So not just 1 or 2 days a week.
1: Okay.
0: 4 days a week, Wednesday, Thursday, Friday, Saturday, they have all the rookies, draft picks, UDFAs, all 11 of those guys, plus I would assume there's some more on the practice squad, obviously.
1: No, yeah, definitely.
0: They have to come in early.
1: Not second-year guys.
0: Not second-year guys. Okay. First-year guys.
1: There's probably 15, 16 of them total.
0: They come in Wednesday, Thursday, Friday, Saturday early for pure development purposes with the kind of onus being on developing those young players, really focusing on that.
1: A lot of them won't have played the week before. They're not watching tape of the Falcon game.
0: Some of these guys, they might only have a couple snaps in the Falcon game. Yeah. So it's not like you have a ton of tape to go off of. But he basically outlined how 4 days a week, Wednesday, Thursday, Friday, Saturday, they have time carved out in the morning for just the rookies for the sole purpose of focusing on development.
1: I think that's awesome. Now, they probably won't tell you the details, but I'm curious, is that with your position coach only? I would imagine the young quarterbacks, McCarthy's involved to some degree. Or is the offensive coordinator doing all the offensive guys? Or does it start with all 16 or 15 of them come in the team meeting room and McCarthy addresses them?
0: And then they disperse.
1: I just wonder how they use that hour or that 2 hours or whatever.
0: Next time we talk to one of our...
1: They're not going to be doing football stuff. I mean, it's going to be all above the neck.
0: They're not going to be out on the field.
1: No, right. They're not going to be even doing drill work or anything. But
0: maybe this week when we talk to some of our real journo buddies, maybe Halleck or DeFabo or Saunders, we can ask them if they've got any more intel on what exactly that looks like.
1: Or maybe even a couple weeks from now, be public knowledge. I don't know.
0: But you and I, this was another thing we've laid out. It was a little more difficult to have as many concrete takeaways at training camp as we typically do.
1: Oh, no doubt.
0: Because of the nature
1: there's
0: of
1: less
0: practices.
1: On the field to analyze.
0: But no matter who you and I talk to in Steelers circles out there, they all, development was one of the first words that came. Development. This coaching staff is focused on developing.
1: Yes.
0: We heard that from everyone throughout the organization, you and I, and the conversations that we have.
1: Yeah.
0: This is a real tangible way you back that up.
1: And I bet, just a hunch, each player probably has, because this goes back to pre-draft. Okay, we're thinking about, we really like this Everett character. He's fit for, check one, is he fits the type of corner we're after. Okay, if we pick him, what do we have to do to get him to starter level? Mm-hmm. We know he's not there yet. These are the three things he needs to work on most. Okay. My hunch is on these, Wednesday, Thursday, Friday, Saturdays, he probably has a checklist. You know, did
0: you do this?
1: Did you do this?
0: How are you progressing here?
1: We think your upper body needs to get stronger. How's your weight room development coming? But it didn't compromise your feet. Or, you know, Aller's the obvious example. Like,
0: absolutely.
1: You're still on the practice field. Maybe you're not running with the ones, but your feet are getting kind of sloppy here in week six. They looked better 2 weeks ago. Don't let that slip. You know what I mean? Like, I bet that there's a checklist.
0: And I don't think that this will come as a shock to most of our listeners because I think they're all smart football fans. But they dissect that practice game tape like they do.
1: Oh, it's crazy.
0: Or that practice tape like they do game tape.
1: Oh, yeah. You'd be shocked, folks.
0: So even though Drew Aller, if all goes according to plan, we'll see Aaron Rodgers for 17 games and see none of him or Will Howard, they'll still have a ton of film from practice with those guys of, like you said, hey, don't let this slip. Hey, you're doing this better. Keep it up from the work that they will get in practice.
1: Everett, hey, you're a little high in your back pedal. You know, you look better earlier in
0: camp. Jobity, you're coming out of your stance a little bit high.
1: Exactly.
0: This swim move was perfect technique. Keep doing that more.
1: Yeah, exactly. Exactly. So I bet there is a checklist, an individual one for each of those guys.
0: So I just liked hearing that, Matt, because again,
1: no, that's cool.
0: It's one thing to preach like we're going to develop guys. That's what we do as a staff. This is a developmental staff. Mm-hmm. You can scream and yell and talk about that till the cows come home. But I thought that was a cool, tangible way of backing it up.
1: Yeah.
0: And outlining a plan for all those rookies.
1: Even during the season when times are tough.
0: Get your alarm set. Get your butt in early, young guys. But
1: that's it.
0: I would
1: assume McCarthy's on the other stops too.
0: I would think so. And so from that, maybe there is some kind of history of what exactly the operating procedure looks like mm-hmm. there. Maybe that's something we'll try and find out.
1: I bet it's very individualized.
0: I bet it is.
1: Yeah.
0: I bet it is. One more segment to go here in the first hour. I do want to start taking a look at some of Matt's stats as we continue to get ready for the Steelers' home opener, season opener, Sunday, 1 o'clock at Acrisure Stadium against the Atlanta Falcons. We'll do that when we return. 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

0: back into the regular season, and that means we are back to Matt's stats every single week, baby. Oh, yeah. Can't wait to dig into these. For those unfamiliar, our guy puts together an encyclopedia every single week on the Steelers and their upcoming opponent.
1: I started this one like 2 months ago.
0: This one had to be a little more difficult, though, right? Because for two
2: reasons. Way more difficult.
0: One, week one's always difficult because you're entering a new year. You don't have data points from that season. I'm sure your job is much easier by week five or six than it is in week one and two.
1: Along those lines, actually, week two and three are the worst. Because week one, I can tell you all
0: it's
1: about last
0: one
1: year.
0: One set of, yeah.
1: By this is time next week, is nobody cares anything about last year.
0: Yes.
1: You know, like,
0: yes.
1: Oh, Bijan Robinson did all this stuff. You can at least do a ton on that. Next week, no one cares what happened last year. You know, this year I can at least do it. But not to interrupt you, but two new head coaches always makes
0: and
1: it
0: then
1: hard,
0: that,
1: too.
0: I was going to say, a right. new head coach, especially two new head coaches, yeah. is the other wrinkle
1: yeah,
0: to
1: I
0: this.
1: Yeah, I mean, I did. The Falcons probably get 45% of it. The Steelers get 55% of it. But any new coaching situation can be tough. Like, I'll reference some things of when Stefanski was with the Browns, he did this. Doesn't mean he's going to do it with the Falcons.
0: Sure.
1: You know, right.
0: Sure, and
1: yeah.
0: like you... You pointed out how well the Falcons played down the stretch last season. But as you and I have outlined, you never can count on that carrying into the next year.
1: No.
0: But especially when you're going to have a

0: New quarterback, new staff, new head coach.
1: Right. Your two best pass rushers are out.
0: Yeah, I mean, that doesn't, that momentum, and it was a long time ago.
1: It was like 7 months ago.
0: Yeah.
1: But I think one thing, Matt, that we can clearly bank on is the prowess, the excellence of Bijan Robinson.
0: Oh, that bullet point was fun.
1: You and I used
0: to go on and on and on about the whole Bijan bullet point. It was as big a bullet point on one player I think I've ever done.
1: Back in the middle of summer when you and I are kind of in list season and looking for content, one of the things we always do is we go through Jeremy Fowler's top 10 lists,
0: mm-hmm.
1: where Fowler takes all the positions. He pulls like 50 or 70 some coaches and scouts and executives around the league and has them rank those positions. Then he compiles the list. Bijan, to no surprise, was number one on the running back list.
0: Yeah.
1: Side
0: note I found funny was I told you I did that Observer Reporter.
1: Yeah. Fantasy football list. The fifth pick, right?
0: I had the third pick in that one. I had fifth in my other one. This one we did last night online at 7 o'clock that Dale helped build and put me in the last 2 years. They were kind enough to let Bijan fall to me at three.
1: What?
0: I mean, I even wrote in the comments, like, you guys are making this way too easy for me to repeat. Come on, make it at least give me a challenge.
1: Do we know the people that were picking first and second?
0: I don't remember off the top of my head.
1: Because I know you said, like, Carter and Halleck are in the league, too.
0: Gibbs was one, which didn't shock me at all. And then Puka went, and I'm like, Bijan.
1: That was probably the fastest pick you ever made.
0: It wasn't hard. I'm like, I'll probably end up with Jamar Chase here. That's fine, you know.
1: Some of the people in that league, I think, need to be put on trial.
0: I'm like, don't make it this easy for me, fellas.
1: But you outlined back when we did those running back lists just how historic Bijan's start to his career has been.
0: I didn't realize that till if they weren't playing the Steelers in week one, I wouldn't have realized that, you know.
1: Robinson accounted for 2,298 yards from scrimmage last year, leading the league. It was the 12th most in the entire history of the NFL.
0: Yeah, it's crazy.
1: Only Christian.
0: Now, there is one more game than there was back in the day and all that. But
1: no
0: still,
1: doubt.
0: Right.
1: Only Christian McCaffrey had more receiving yards amongst running backs. So not only is this dude.
0: Everyone knows he's a great runner.
1: Everyone knows he's an awesome receiver. But he doesn't get maybe the same credit as Gibbs and McCaffrey and some of those guys out of the backfield. Over his first three NFL seasons, he is now entering year four of his career.
0: Mm-hmm. Just got a nice contract.
1: One of just three players in league history to compile over 3,500 rushing yards and over 1,500 receiving yards that quickly.
0: Think about that. That's over 5,000 yards in 3 years.
1: LaDainian Tomlinson and William Andrews, the only other two.
0: You might not remember William Andrews, but he's a Falcon from when I was a kid. He didn't last super long, but he kind of burst on the scene as early 80s because he was well ahead of the curve of a pass catcher back then. But, I mean, it's big-time company.
1: Big-time company.
0: Yeah.
1: And I've stated to you, I think LaDainian Tomlinson, despite being a Hall of Famer, is still one of the more underrated players in NFL history.
0: Any list you're on with him, come on now.
1: He was just unbelievable. Defined production. Robinson's 3,910 rushing yards over the last three seasons, only behind Derrick Henry and Saquon Barkley. Now, and think of the teams that Derrick Henry and Saquon Barkley have been playing on,
0: and
1: the team that Bijan Robinson's been playing on. Last season, Bijan had 1,091 rushing yards after first contact, the most in the league.
0: He made a lot of it on his own. He got hit a lot behind the line of scrimmage and made a lot of yardage by himself.
1: And Matt, that wasn't a fluke. In his 3 years in the NFL, he has over 2,700 yards after contact. That is, of course, the most in the National Football League. He averages.
0: I remember Barkley 2 years ago had over 1,000 himself after contact.
1: Yes. Bijan averages, Matt, over 3.1 yards per carry after contact.
0: He's pretty nuts.
1: The only running back in the NFL with 100 carries over that 3 yard average. And as a receiver, 1,738 yards. The most in football over the first 3 years he has been in the league for a running back. In the first half of games last year, he averaged 6.1 yards. Maybe the one thing that you could point to last year.
0: Yeah, I'm not sure why this. I thought it was really interesting. I don't know
1: maybe
0: why,
1: maybe it's just
0: though.
1: He got the ball so much, and finally teams started to figure it out a little bit.
0: But the first half's pretty darn good, too. It's almost hard to just duplicate
1: that.
0: You said, what, he's 6'1 in the first 6. Half of games?
1: 6.1 yards per carry in the first half of games, 4 yards per carry in the second half of games. He played nearly 80% of the offensive snaps for the Falcons last season.
0: And I'm not sure why he won't. Tyler Algier's gone now.
1: Exactly right. And Algier had over 500 yards rushing himself last season.
0: Now, Brian Robinson's an okay backup, but he ain't Bijan Robinson.
1: You go from B. Robinson to B. Robinson.
0: Yeah,
1: everything should work seamlessly, right? The Steelers did only allow 10 rushing touchdowns last year, which was the third fewest in the league. But, man,

0: He's a nightmare.
1: He is an absolute nightmare. I obviously think, too, Deshaun Elliott's prowess in the run game is a big part of that.
0: In terms
1: of the Steelers limiting touchdown runs last year. But I tell you what, man, this guy, Bijan Robinson.
0: I think there is an Elliott number in there. Something about how their run defense was much better when he's on the field. It's down at the bottom of the of that section when Atlanta has the ball.
1: Yes.
0: I forget exactly what it was.
1: Let's see here. That basically, like, 8 of the 10 games where the last year where the Steelers gave up their most rushing yards, 8 of those, Deshaun Elliott was on the sideline.
0: Yeah.
1: I mean, that's...
0: It might be something to it.
1: That's not a fluke.
0: Yeah, yeah.
1: That's
0: He's
1: not
0: really
1: a fluke
0: good at that.
1: At all. And so, again, I think our listeners are educated football fans.
0: Sure.
1: Who, yes, are obsessed with the Steelers and view things through black and gold glasses, but also are pretty hip to what's going on around the league. This guy,
0: He's
1: man...
0: He's a special dude, man.
1: As much as Matt and I have outlined, Matt especially, and we'll continue to do as we get through the shows on Friday, how this is a... golden opportunity for the Steelers to start 1-0 at home against a compromised Falcons team.
0: Yeah, yeah.
1: This is the one guy that can completely wreck that and take things over.
0: Oh, yeah, any game he plays in. I mean, he's truly one of the best football players walking the planet. Not, in my opinion, clearly the number one running back, but he's Mahomes good. He's Myles Garrett good. You know, I mean,
1: if
0: he's,
1: you were making the list of just forget position value and all that, the best football players and what they
0: top
1: do
0: five.
1: In the world.
0: He might be one.
1: I would say you wouldn't get very far down that list before you put Bijan Robinson.
0: Now, you might know this, and I hope I'm not telling the story wrong, but when was Rob's first year in the booth?
1: This is year 3 for him, so I think his first year was actually that opener in Atlanta.
0: That's where I was going with this, was... I just kind of gotten to know Rob and all those things, and I thought it was just going to be his first game because he was asking me a lot of Falcons questions.
1: That was his first game because Justin Fields ended up starting at the 11th
0: perfect.
1: Hour.
0: Okay,
1: that
0: I am remembering it right.
1: That was the Boswell game, scored all 18 points, and remember Cam Johnston, that's the game he blew out his knee.
0: Boz
1: had to punt from his own end zone at the very end of the game
0: right.
1: and drilled like a perfect 50-yard punt. Yeah.
0: But I remember leading up to the game when we were at camp, Rob would pick my brain a lot about the Falcons. You know, you think about these guys. And I told him a bunch. I'm like, this Bijan dude's unbelievable. And he didn't have all these lifetime career
1: sure,
0: numbers
1: he was entering
0: yet.
1: Year two. Yeah.
0: Right. And I remember Rob one day, he was new, you know, but Rob knew his stuff with football, of course. He's like, I watched Bijan last night. And he was like a gasp. He's like... I've seen a lot of good great running backs. I haven't been in football professionally as much as you guys have, blah, blah, blah. I'm kind of new around here. Holy cow. He's that good, guys. Oh, yeah. I mean, if you study him like Rob did for that game or like we will or anyone that really studies him, he does so much on his own, too. And not that the supporting cast is bad, but it's like it's a nightmare to get him on the ground. His vision, the little stuff, all the receiving stuff, just a pure talent. He's a special player. And he's the biggest key. If they win that game, unless the Steelers turn the ball over 6 times or something, he went crazy.
1: Yes.
0: Yeah,
1: hard to see a scenario where the Steelers limit Bijan and still lose the game.
0: Exactly. Unless there's crazy bounces, Boz can't make a kick, they return a punt for a touchdown, you know, the tons of turnovers. But if the game's pretty much on level, you know, in terms of craziness, Atlanta won because Bijan went crazy.
1: Yep.
0: Yeah.
1: He's been known to do that.
0: Yeah, yeah.
1: When he was at Texas, it's Texas, but they're not quite what they are right now.
0: Mm-hmm.
1: They were kind of getting back to being top 5, top 10.
0: Yeah.
1: Man, if he would have had a quarterback like Arch.
0: If he threw him on like this Texas team.
1: On this Texas team.
0: Heisman. Yeah.
1: One of the, I reference this with you sometimes because I've been fortunate to see a lot of great ones. He was one of the best players I ever saw play down in Morgantown.
0: In person.
1: Without a doubt.
0: I bet.
1: And what will be this upcoming weekend, my 100th game, I think, in my life.
0: Oh, really?
1: So
0: this was 99?
1: Did the math like 2 years ago, and I was at like 93.
0: Okay.
1: I was like, from the time that I was 0-6, I went to 4 games.
0: Yeah.
1: And then from the time that I was
0: maybe you were off
1: 7-11, I went to 1.5 a year, 2.5. So maybe I was off, by my best guess estimate, in 99 games that I've seen there, he would be on the short list of best players.
0: Wow.
1: With obviously a lot of other good ones. Matt, hour in the books. Another hour to go. Let's take a look at some potential award winners around the NFL in this upcoming season. To kick off hour number 2, it is The Drive, Steelers Nation Radio on the Steelers Audio Network.
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0: Ahead and never miss out on the fun as a Steelers fan. 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

0: Good evening, Steeler Nation. How we doing? Well, that's good. Us too. Hour number two of The Drive here. Wes Euler, Matt Williamson with you on Steelers Nation Radio on the Steelers Audio Network. And obviously, we are in game week, the first week of the NFL regular season. And with that, we've got some standard operating procedures we need to take care of this week. On tomorrow's show, we will take the eight divisions in the NFL, pick our winners, and also the three wildcard teams for each conference. We will do that on tomorrow's show. Matt, I thought it would be fun to run through the individual awards here and give some predictions on that front today.
1: Yeah, so coincidentally, we didn't talk about this, but on Monday for my Locked On podcast, we did this exact same thing. So I know them off the top of my head. What I didn't realize is almost everyone I picked for Rookie of the Years, MVPs, Defense Player of the Year, et cetera, were really chalky. So after I made my picks, I went and looked at the odds. I'm like, oh, these are chalky. So I'm going to pull out a couple that might be worth your money that aren't chalk.
0: I always think that's good.
1: Yeah. So I also had, I kind of had two names for each one. So I figured we might as well do both. You know, like this guy's unlikely to win, but boy, it could pay off huge if he does. And I can see a path, you know.
0: And I think our listeners appreciate that conversation as well. MVP, Matt, and I actually, it's funny because speaking of the Jeremy Fowler list that I just referenced when we were talking about top 10 running backs from the offseason, he did a similar exercise this week where he took that same group.
1: I'm going to read that tonight, yeah.
0: He took that same group of people and asked them to vote on the individual awards and compiled their votes, all scouts, coaches, executives from the league. MVP, there were three guys who received votes, and that's it. Josh Allen, Justin Herbert, and Joe Burrow. And Joe Burrow ended up winning the poll.
1: Really? Okay.
0: I think I'm going to go Josh Allen.
1: I picked Allen.
0: This, to me, Matt, I don't know if you and I have ever had this conversation before, actually, in our, what now, probably 14, 15 months of doing a radio show regularly pretty much every day. All sports talk hosts and even just sports fans in general have their things, right? Like you would love to eliminate Thursday night football, you know? Everyone's got their things.
1: Bugs you or whatever, yeah.
0: I hate MVP. I hate the term and the phrasing of most valuable player. I think it should be MOP, most outstanding player, and then you would eliminate a lot of the subjectivity to it.
1: Yeah.
0: But these sports, like it should be like the Heisman Trophy. It should be most outstanding player.
1: You shouldn't have to be on a winning team or blah, blah, blah, blah.
0: Because, you know, if
1: if
0: Matt Stafford has an MVP-type season again, we could say, yeah, but look at his wide receivers and look at how good his defense was. Mm-hmm. And Joe Burrow didn't have that or Josh Allen didn't have that. But it is most valuable. And I just think Josh Allen defines value. I don't think anybody.
1: Yeah, I agree.
0: I don't think anybody rises the tide of what's around them quite like he does.
1: I 100% agree. I think he's playing the best of any quarterback in the country or in the world right now. We know this always goes to a quarterback.
0: Unless you have a record-setting running back. But even Saquon didn't win it a couple years ago.
1: You know, it's really hard anymore. So you brought this up, but I would.

0: Something that I've been kicking around in my noodle too is offensive player of the year is a different. Should that be offensive non-quarterback player
1: probably,
0: of the year? Because like the one year, remember Lamar and Allen like totally split votes, and then the other one got the other award, which I didn't have a problem with. They both deserve some honor, but like running backs can't and receivers can't win anything then. You know what I mean? Like it makes it really hard.
1: I'm with you. I think that should be the case.
0: Do you think this should be the case? Like college. You think there should be like a Biletnikoff award for every position?
1: I think it would be a lot of fun and it would give us some additional content for the show. I wouldn't hate that.
0: We just got the O-line award.
1: Running back of the year. Wide receiver of the year.
0: Call it the Jim Brown running back of the year award or something like that.
1: The Jerry Rice wide receiver of the year.
0: Yeah. Tight end of the year. Like, I think that'd be cool.
1: I do too.
0: It wouldn't be that hard to pull off.
1: No, it wouldn't. It absolutely wouldn't.
0: You could still have the MVPs and all that, but then when Saquon has that year, at least he gets an awesome trophy.
1: At least he gets some hardware to put on, to recognize it.
0: So my long shot, though, was Trevor Lawrence.
1: That's a good one.
0: I mean, again, these are ones that pay well. You know, that I could see him just becoming a tier one guy this year, especially with the receivers he has at his disposal. I'm not saying he's the best one out there, but I'm just saying for what it paid, I thought Lawrence was worth putting a buck on. They could win the division. Maybe they win 13 games, something like that, and he's the driving force.
1: He is plus 1,700 right now.
0: That's not a bad payoff.
1: That means a $10 bet would get you $170.
0: Yeah. My bad.
1: It's pretty good. Pretty good.
0: Allen's number one in the clubhouse.
1: Josh Allen is number one, so I'm going a little chalky there.
0: I am too.
1: But Burrow, Lamar, Herbert, May, kind of all right on his heels, and then Matthew Stafford not far behind. Another one, Matt, that might be worth if you want some long shot, Dak Prescott plus 1,400.
0: Not bad.
1: Caleb Williams plus 1,500.
0: But I could see those two.
1: To get to your kind of greater point here, Matt, I'm trying to look. Jahmyr Gibbs is the first non-quarterback listed on the odds, okay?
0: He probably should be as well.
1: 3, 6, 9, 12, 15, 18. He's the 22nd player in terms of odds.
0: 21st.
1: The top 21 are all quarterbacks.
0: Wow.
1: Bo Nix is in front of him. Jordan Love is in front of him. Brock Purdy's in front of him. Jalen Hurts is in front of him. Sam Darnold's in front of him. Baker Mayfield's in front of him. Wow. Kyler Murray is in front of Jahmyr Gibbs for MVP odds.
0: Like Hurts stood out to me. Like for him to win the MVP, they'd have to win a ton of games, and I bet Barkley would be their MVP. You know what I mean? Like, if they win 14 games this year, Saquon probably led the league in rushing.
1: It's tough sledding if you're not a quarterback in this department, certainly.
0: Which, again, this makes the award kind of flawed. Just give me quarterback of the year then, you know what I mean?
1: I think you're spot on.
0: Back to your MVP versus MOP conversation. Like, when this became aware to me, it was probably like, I forget what year it was, and I'm somewhat off, but I was a kid and I still cared about baseball. And Cal Ripken was unbelievable. He played every game as he always did.
1: The Iron Man.
0: He was by far the best hitting shortstop times a million. But the Orioles were like sixth place or something. He was the best player in baseball on a terrible team, had no chance in MVP. I'm like, this is so dumb. He's the best player.
1: And I think it works the other way too, where like take someone who's really good on a really good team.
0: Mm-hmm.
1: LeBron, for a lot of his years, when he was with the Heat and some of those super teams. Steph Curry. Heck, I think this happened to Sidney Crosby a couple times. Oh, he's the best player in the world, but his team's so good, he can't be the most valuable.
0: Right.
1: You know? Like, I think
0: like
1: that happened.
0: Still win without him.
1: I think that happened to Mahomes a little bit earlier in his career. Well, he's got Tyreek, and he's got Kareem Hunt, and he's got Kelsey, and he's got Andy Reid. Yeah, he's great, but so are his team's so good around him.
0: Yeah.
1: He can't be the MVP. That's got to be Josh Allen, who's got a lesser team around him. I just hate the framing of the most valuable player.
0: Again, like if you took Curry off those Golden State teams, they probably still go to the playoffs.
1: Right.
0: Like they're still good.
1: Right.
0: You know,
1: the Heat with Wade and Bosch would have still gone to the playoffs without
0: good.
1: LeBron.
0: Right.
1: That doesn't mean that he's not most valuable.
0: Or the best player out there. Yeah.
1: Yes. Like LeBron lost that one MVP to Derrick Rose because Derrick Rose didn't have Dwayne Wade and Chris Bosch as teammates, but it should be most outstanding player. But again, I'll get off my soapbox. That's a different conversation for a different day. You going Josh Allen though? If he was my pick. It's hard not.
0: Again,
1: to.
0: A lot of my picks are going to be kind of boring, but
1: it's hard not to. Offensive player of the year, Matt.
0: I went with Jamar Chase. I think he blows up this year, which kind of goes reflective of that Burrow MVP conversation.
1: the odds.

0: Gibbs is actually the favorite.
1: Is he?
0: Bijan not far off. Jamar Chase not far off. Puka Nacua's right there. Jackson Smith and Jigba's right there. And then
1: I think what hurts Bijan, though, is I don't think they'll win many games. I mean, like, you could still be the best player in fantasy, and that might get you the award, but they're going to hold you out against you.
0: Oh, Bijan could have a 3,000-yard all-purpose season.
1: Yeah.
0: But if they win 5 or 6 games, he ain't.
1: And they probably won't get it, right.
0: Where Jahmyr Gibbs could have 92% of his season, but if his team's 12-5 and wins their division.
1: Win the division or something, right.
0: Yeah, you're absolutely right.
1: I expect Chase to blow up this year, though.
0: I kind of like the Justin Jefferson shout a little bit.
1: Plus, it's not a bad one.
0: Plus 1,800.
1: People forget that he's incredible. Oh. Because he had a, quote, down year.
0: Only scored 2 touchdowns.
1: Right.
0: And you see who was throwing the ball. That's always a fun one. I think, though, man, Jahmyr Gibbs, Jamar Chase, I feel like it's a great shot that it's one of those two.
1: Mm-hmm. I mean, if the Rams win a ton, Nacua could definitely get it.
0: Totally.
1: Yeah.
0: Totally.
1: Yeah. I think Smith and Jigba won it last year.
0: He did win it last year, and he's the 5th odds-on favorite. So he'll be in the conversation once again. NFL Defensive Player of the Year, Matt. This might not shock you, but the betting favorite is Myles Garrett.
1: Yeah.
0: I think I'm going to go Will Anderson Jr. this year.
1: Totally get it.
0: He is the, second favorite.
1: Is he second?
0: Yep. Aiden Hutchinson 3rd.
1: That surprised me a little bit.
0: Nick Bonito 4th. Max Crosby 5. Jalen Carter, a name that you've mentioned in this realm, is kind of a long shot. He's 6th.
1: So everyone knows I love Myles Garrett and blah, blah, blah.
0: Everybody get your torch and pitchforks out for
1: I know. And you guys Williamson. Are more than welcome to dislike him. I don't care one bit. But I think he's going to break his record this year.
0: Really?
1: That's my prediction. Not only is he going to win Defense Player of the Year, I think he's going to have more sacks than he did last year. And the reason is pretty simple.
0: I can see your logic behind it.
1: How many leads did he play with the Browns compared to the Rams?
0: Not many.
1: Did he have Aaron Donald next to him on any snap or those other dudes?
0: And also wasn't playing on a beautiful, fast track.
1: That's my last one.
0: SoFi Stadium every single
1: Cleveland
0: week.
1: And Chicago are like the 2 hardest places to rush the passer because you're coming out of mud. You know, like it matters.
0: I think those are all very astute points. I will say to you, though.
1: I know it doesn't pay well, but I think he's going to go crazy this year.
0: Yeah, you know, $100 bet would win you $420. Okay. It doesn't pay great, but it's still not nothing.
1: Right.
0: My only reservation in that, and you and I have had this conversation before, like we talked about it when Saquon came off his historic season 2 years ago. It's hard to make history and then do better
1: and
0: again
1: then do
0: the next
1: better.
0: Year.
1: Right. Like, I mean, chances are I'm wrong.
0: That's why no one other than Archie Griffin in the 70s has won the Heisman Trophy back-to-back.
1: Yeah.
0: Like, if you win the Heisman bleeping trophy, it's really hard to go and be better.
1: Because you have to be better to
0: you
1: win
0: have
1: it
0: to
1: again.
0: Be better.
1: Right.
0: Like, Tebow should have probably won it twice, but he wasn't quote-unquote better, so he didn't.
1: Like, I'll be shocked, I mean, deep down, if when we're having the Hall of Fame conversation about Garrett, that we don't say 2025 was his best year. It probably will be. But there's a lot of things to line
0: there's
1: up for
0: a lot of things
1: be,
0: to point that
1: yeah,
0: he
1: that
0: could
1: be better.
0: That he could certainly be even better this season.
1: My dark horse, I didn't have one for Offensive Player of the Year, was Fred Warner.
0: Oh.
1: Coming back, lead that team. He was really nice.
0: And they
1: last
0: could
1: year.
0: Easily win 10, yeah, 11, yeah, 12 yeah. games, go back to the playoffs in that tough division. That's a good call by you. I will also say part of the reason, and I mean, Will Anderson Jr. is the 2nd favorite. And
1: he's coming on super
0: and
1: strong.
0: And finished 2nd in the voting last year, so it's not like I'm going way off the board.
1: They could be the best defense in the league.
0: But I just know how all these awards, NFL, pick the sport, doesn't matter. The voters get voter fatigue.
1: Oh, they don't want to give it to Donald every year.
0: They don't want to, you know, they
1: don't
0: want
1: Michael Jordan the MVP every year.
0: Exactly
1: right.
0: They don't want to give it to Gretzky or Michael Jordan or Lemieux every single year.
1: Sometimes too overwhelming to ignore.
0: They don't want to give it to Mike Trout or Shohei Ohtani every single year.
1: Yeah.
0: I think that Will
1: Anderson. That will work against Garrett for sure. If there's a tie, he will not win it.
0: I think Will Anderson Jr. also just has some of that, like it's his time to.
1: I mean, it hurt
0: to be the guy. Absolutely.
1: I think it crushed DJ straight. Because he definitely deserved it that year.
0: Absolutely did. Let's do one more of these here before we go to break. Offensive Rookie of the Year, Matt Williamson.
1: It's a bad group.
0: And that's why I think Jadarian Price might be.
1: That was my pick. Okay, there you go.
0: He's only the 4th favorite.
1: I know. I thought he'd be right there neck and neck with his buddy Love, but he's not.
0: No, Love is the favorite, then Carnell Tate.
1: Okay.
0: Then Fernando Mendoza.
1: But he'd have to play soon.
0: He'd have to, I think, play at least 10 or 11 games.
1: Yeah. I'm pretty sure that's how it went with Baker and Saquon. Saquon was awesome from the start as a rookie. Mayfield probably got in there week 5 or 6, and he won. And I thought,

0: that was wrong, but he's the quarterback and he had a very good rookie year. That could be the Mendoza move.
1: The Mendoza line might be mid to late October for him.
0: So on this one, we really went in the weeds. And my semi-long shot is Casey Concepcion.
1: Okay.
0: I mean, I think he could get a ton of targets.
1: Share,
0: yeah, I think he'll get the most targets of any rookie this year. And some of them might be short, quick hitters.
1: You know, he's the seventh favorite, so not
0: I would
1: too
0: think he
1: far
0: should be
1: top
0: three-ish. And then here's a crazy one I threw out that would I bet pays a bazillion dollars. Ty Simpson. Let's say old man Stafford gets hurt in week one and Simpson takes over and they still win 11 games and then Stafford comes back for the playoffs or whatever.
1: He's 26th
0: I'm trying to pull up a couple that are real long shots.
1: Plus 7,500. That means a $10 bet would win you $750.
0: I mean, again, Stafford has a neck and he's older and their tackles aren't great. They may even call Jimmy off the bench, Garoppolo, off the couch.
1: Jimmy off the bench.
0: He may not even get that role.
1: Jimmy with the good hair.
0: A quarterback can always win an award, though.
1: Always.
0: You know what I mean? Like
1: they're never that
0: No one thinks
1: of a long
0: he's ever
1: going
0: to play, but yeah. He could play on a great team and they could win a lot of games with that defense, even with, I mean, let's say Stafford gets hurt today at practice, and they say Ty Simpson's going to play the whole season.
1: Well, then all of a sudden, I'm sure his odds would drastically slash. But yeah.
0: What would you put their over-under win total on if he played 17 games? It'd still be pretty high.
1: They're 11.5 right now?
0: They're the most.
1: Or I think they went up to maybe 12.5 after the Miles Garrett and the Aaron Donald. I would say 9.5.
0: It's still, yeah. I mean, I still think they are... Which could easily win double-digit games.
1: Yeah, and be right in the playoff position. Maybe not win that division, but certainly be a wild-card contender.
0: I mean, if a rookie wins 10 games at starting quarterback...
1: That's pretty good.
0: Right. He probably never will see the field this year. But for the payoff, I thought that was kind of a fun one.
1: That is a fun one. Let's go through the rest of these when we return on the other side, and then we'll hit your questions, comments, concerns, and reactions before we get up out of here. Euler and Williamson, it's The Drive, Steelers Nation Radio on the Steelers Audio Network.
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8: We're playing some football tonight. The NFL season starts in Seattle, Washington. New England Patriots taking on the Seattle Seahawks, the defending Super Bowl champions, in a rematch of the Super Bowl. Our last game of the 2025 season will now be our first game of the 2026 season. Let the festivities begin. The first week of the NFL season really is like such a celebration of the sport itself. And I got to be honest with you, it was a little weird when they announced, Vince, that we're going to be kicking things off on a Wednesday now instead of a Thursday, but give it to me earlier. The earlier, the better. I couldn't imagine having to wait another day for the NFL season to start. So Wednesday football, it's here tonight. We got a Melbourne game tomorrow, so we're still going to get that Thursday night game. It's awesome, awesome stuff. And then, of course, Sunday when that full slate kicks off, you just get those butterflies in your stomach. It's all the way back.
9: Man, I'm so ready for it. I'm excited. We actually got professional football back. And look who we're starting with.
8: I know.
9: It's like a Super Bowl championship rematch. I love it because I can't wait to see who rises and who's going to have that Super Bowl slump coming back trying to fight and how they're going to make the adjustments and how different it's going to look compared to what it looked like in that last game.
8: Yeah, no doubt. We'll preview what's going to go down tonight a little bit later in the show between the Seahawks and the Patriots. But we got Steelers business that we got to attend to first, because this is the Steelers Blitz, after all, not the NFL Blitz. I want to start today in an area that you're extremely familiar with, the defensive side of the football. Fair to say that that side is always ahead of the curve to start the season. Usually takes them less time to get up to speed. You tend to see lower scoring games at the beginning of a season, defense dominating the day.
9: Well, yeah. Well, mostly because of what we talked about yesterday. Offenses have to, it's a process to building offenses, right? Like, you have to start with a very, very strong foundation. And when you're doing those fundamental things, a lot of times they can be very, very simple. So you got to build this foundation up. And as you start stacking the layers of offense on top of each

0: each other, then things can get more intricate and they can get more complicated. But defense, man, you're just ripping and running from four. I mean, I'm not going to lie. Defense is a simpler thing to do. I know a lot of people like to get into it and they talk about how complicated defense is. It's pretty complicated. But at the end of the day, hit the man with the football. That's what defense is about. Get after the quarterback. Hit the man with the football. Let the chips fall where they may. Offense, you got to gel more. Yeah. As a quarterback, he has to actually get the ball to the people he needs to get the ball to. The offensive line got to work together. I think there's more moving parts on the offensive side of the ball, and there's more people that have to work together to solve problems than it is defensively. Defense, man, play a base cover three, go out there and crack some heads, and you're probably going to be fine in the first couple weeks.
1: That's the thing. Like, yeah, the defense is going to evolve as the season goes on, and you can start to implement some pretty complex things. But at its base level, it's a lot easier to dominate that side of the ball than an offense at their base level. A very vanilla offense is going to have a trouble moving the football once that defense kind of wises up to what they're doing. A vanilla defense, though, that has just better players than the offense can just go out there and dominate, just win their one-on-one matchups, just be better men than the other men across from them. And that's all it can really take. And that's why when you look at a Steelers defense that has so much veteran experience on that side of the ball, they should know what time it is come kickoff at 1 p.m. and they should be well ahead of the curve compared to an Atlanta Falcons offense that's breaking in a new quarterback and breaking in a new system with Kevin Stefanski.
0: Also, like, look how much these veteran guys have played against Kevin Stefanski. Like, he comes from the division. They have a lot of familiarity there. They know what to expect. They kind of been playing against the same thing for a number of years. And it's also another thing to consider is that defense in pretty much all sport is reaction-based. Like, we only need to get as complicated as what we're facing. So if you have a base offense, then you can generally just play base defense. And as the offense starts evolving, getting more complicated, then you need to react to that by getting more complicated and giving them different looks. But if your offense you're going against is pretty basic, then you can stay pretty vanilla and get away with that.
1: You know, you brought up the familiarity that the defensive players have with Kevin Stefanski, the first-year head coach for the Atlanta Falcons, coached the Browns forever in the AFC North. So many people try to point out the other side of that. Like, oh, Stefanski knows how to play the Steelers, but that's a two-way street. Like, the Steelers know his tricks, and you can't tell me that the offense that he's going to be putting in Atlanta is going to vary from the offense that he's been running in his time in Cleveland. It's going to be a very similar type of deal. And furthermore, his quarterback play is deficient once again, which was basically his entire tenure as a Cleveland Brown head coach. And he had things that he would do to try to mask that, to try to get the most out of the offense. I bet a lot of those similar things are going to happen in Atlanta. And one more point, Nick Chubb in his time in Cleveland was somebody that he could lean on a lot to have, you know, be the carrying force for the offense. Bijan Robinson is in that exact same class as a running back as Nick Chubb was once upon a time.
0: Yeah, I'm willing to go out on a limb and say for the first couple weeks as it starts to get rolling, it's going to look like the Cleveland Falcons. I'm going to go out on a limb and go ahead and say that, to be honest with you guys, because humans are creatures of habit. Kevin Stefanski, he does things a certain type of way. He's not going to veer too much away from how he does things. And also when they brought him in to do things his type of way. They believe in his methodology. They believe in his process. He's not going to he's not going to go away from his process that much, especially when he's starting from a very base level with people that aren't that familiar with him.
1: And I think where that dominance on the defensive side of the ball really is kind of accentuated, where it really shines in this game, is the defensive line versus the offensive line. And I'm not trying to make it that the Steelers offensive line are going to have an easy day with the Falcons front. Like, this goes both ways as well. Like, the Falcons defense is going to be slightly ahead of the curve than you'd think the Steelers offense would be. The Falcons defense is a lot less skilled, though, especially with the suspension and injury that they're dealing with their skilled young edge rushers, than the Steelers defense is. But, you know, you look at that Falcons offensive line, it's got some decent players. Chris Lidstrom is a solid guard. Jake Matthews is a solid left tackle. He's been doing it forever. He's a first-round pick in 2014.
0: Yeah, he's good.
1: He's good. You're not entering your 12th year as a starting tackle if you're not good at the base. So Jake Matthews is a problem. They've got dudes that are solid on that offensive line, but no offense to Matthews, no offense to Lindstrom, no superstars there. There's no Ogden. There's no Orlando Pace. This should be an area that the Steelers really carry the day. that defensive front should be able to dominate the offensive line and establish

0: push that line of scrimmage 2 yards into the backfield.
1: Yeah, I'm expecting the trenches on both sides to actually start paying off when this is investment that Omar Khan has kind of put into what we got going on with the big guys. I mean, when you look at what you just said on the flip side of the coin, when you're talking about the Falcons offensive line, on the flip side of that, we have bona fide Hall of Famers on our defensive guys. And we have young guys that are on the rise and already established guys that can make some plays. So I fully expect our defensive line to dominate this. They have to. Like, this is what we're looking at. We know that their number one weapon is their running back. Our defensive line, including the edge rushers, are probably the strongest unit on our team. I know when I was doing some rankings a couple months ago, I ranked them the strongest on the team. We're healthy now. We've brought in some guys that all they do is stuff the run and smash people. Our first round pick from a year ago, he's back. He's ready to dominate. He's ready to go crazy. He's a fantastic run stuffer. Like, I'm just looking at how these things all stack up, and it got to be a good day for the Pittsburgh Steelers defensive front.
0: Yeah, there's no way around that, because if there is a bad day for the Steelers defensive front, then I think Bijan Robinson runs wild and gets to that second level, and you're asking Queen and Wilson to clean him up, and maybe Brisker and Jenkins, the two safeties, to have to come down and make a lot of tackles. So if the front is disappointing as far as the defense is concerned for the Steelers, then I'm not saying it guarantees you a disappointing result, but you're trending in that direction. Saying that out loud, though, it's crazy how much confidence I have in this front, that I don't think that that's going to happen, that I just really have a hard time seeing them getting pushed around, seeing them get dominated. You know, we saw some of them play in the preseason, obviously not Cam. TJ didn't play, because we'll throw the edge rushers in there as well. But, you know, what we did see was solid play. You know, from if Harmon got in there for a little bit, Y.A. Black playing, Rubio made the team based on things he did. Jobity, same thing. So I just have so much confidence in this unit that when we flip to the offensive line in a second, that might be a little bit more of a work in progress through the year for the Steelers. I think the defensive line is going to hit the ground running on Sunday.
1: Yeah, they have to. That's what I'm saying. I think my expectations and my optimism looking at this is for the pure fact that they have to perform well. Like, if you're going to hang your hat on something on this Pittsburgh Steelers team, especially on the defense, then you're going to hang your hat on that front. Like, they have to be the people that you let off the bus first. They have to be the people beating the Pittsburgh Steelers drum. And they got to have a great day for us to go where we want to go, which is a deep playoff run.
0: Yeah. And again, the matchup just screams, if the front dominates, the Falcons aren't going to be able to do anything. London and Pitts are weapons that you have to worry about. But if there's pressure from the edge getting on Tua, if they're stuffing Bijan Robinson and making that offense one-dimensional, it's going to be a tough time getting that ball downfield to those weapons for the Falcons offense. So I got a lot of confidence right now with the Pittsburgh Steelers overall when it comes to this opener against the Falcons, but especially on the defensive side of the ball. If that Mike McCarthy offense does have to gel a little bit, if it struggles somewhat throughout this game, I think this is a game that the Steelers will be just fine in. They can win this in an old school kind of Mike Tomlin fashion, like a 13-6, something really ugly. But that just comes with the territory in the first week of the season. Sometimes you have to win ugly, but whether you win 13-6 or 35-3, that spends the same. That's 1-0 as far as your record is concerned.
1: Yeah, and I look at the other side of the ball. I'm not overly concerned with our offensive line play because I think they're young. I think they're aggressive. What do young, aggressive offensive lines truly dominate with? The running game. We brought in a brand new running back who's a downhill runner, rushed for 1,000 yards 2 years in a row. He's going to be able to lead the charge, too. He's going to be able to push the ball and control the ground game. And I think the young offensive line with their athleticism and their youth are going to be able to dominate the trenches.
0: And well,
1: they have to. I think it'll be good to establish the run, to also help out that passing game gel and come together.
0: Well, that's where you build your confidence up with your offensive line, right? Like, we were talking off the air last week, Vince, about Colorado football, because they had played last week against Georgia Tech, and we were saying, like, man, it's tough for Deion to figure out that offensive line. And you were like, because they spread it out, and they just throw the ball 50 times. That's tough to do. You don't want to pass block the entire game. Run blocking is what those offensive linemen love to do. That's where you get your confidence up, and that's where you wear down the opposing defensive front. If you're blowing them off the ball for two straight downs, then you get into like a third and manageable, or you move the chains and it's a first and 10. We're going to drop back to pass. They're not coming with their full edge rush complement. They're not coming with their 100% speed, not because they're taking, you know, a down off or they're loafing. It's because you just blew them up for two straight plays.
1: Yeah, and I mean, I think people think about the term established to run as kind of archaic, but I don't think you have to run the ball 37 times to establish the run. I think it's

0: It's more about efficiency, keeping your options open so that you can be a balanced offense. And also, like you said, giving that offensive line confidence because they're young and they need it.
1: And when you can establish the run with this quarterback and his play action ability, that's really maybe his greatest strength still. It's hard to say that because he's got so many strengths still, but his ability to still fool a defense with that play action is deadly. Combine that now with what we hope will be usage of the middle of the field more. Boy, I could see a lot of big plays coming out of play action, but you really need to establish the run first and foremost before you can do that. A big advantage for this specific matchup with the Steelers offensive line, if they are going to be a little bit behind the curve, like we said most offenses are, no James Pierce, no Jalen Walker for the Atlanta Falcons. Pierce suspended for 8 games. Jalen Walker tore his ACL during training camp. He's going to miss the entire season. Those are two up-and-coming premier-level edge rushers. I mean, they're not quite there yet, but they're kind of on the trajectory of a Highsmith and a Watt, right? Of a Danielle Hunter and Anderson in Houston. Like, this is a legitimate duo. Atlanta was terrible at getting pressure on the quarterback just a couple of years ago. Heavy investment in the draft in these two guys to get younger and get more skilled. It's a huge blow for them to lose kind of their identity guys on the defensive side of the ball to start the season. But boy, will the Steelers take that as they're breaking in a new left tackle as Fautanu's moving from the right side to left. And it looks like it's going to be Dylan Cook at right tackle, who is solid, but still not a superstar. And certainly, I think that time is limited until Ihanechor takes over. So huge advantage for the Steelers not having to deal with Walker or Pierce in this game.
0: Because if you really think about it, if you look at it, I'm pretty sure when they thought about it, if they had their two young edge rushers, this would be a great opportunity.
1: They were going to feast, right?
0: They were expecting those guys to go out there and establish a great deal of confidence and maybe have some big breakout games. But now the Steelers are, I wouldn't say we're in a super comfortable position because obviously in the NFL, so much parity. Anything could happen. Yeah. They're still going to have to go out there and play against some competition.
1: This isn't individual. Marshall. Yeah, like, this isn't a scrub team.
0: Yeah, for sure. So, but man, it is a benefit that we don't have to put our young offensive line out there versus those two guys who are probably going to look to make some bones. For sure.
1: That's 16 sacks right there that come off the board for the Falcons. Yeah. Pierce had 10.5 last year, 5.5 for Walker. So like they're looking like a strong tandem. Pierce with the suspension is a massive blow because he looked like he was maybe. I mean, you get 10.5 sacks as a rookie edge rusher. You are well on the way to being like one of those next dudes, like in the categories of the Crosbys and the Watts and those type of players. So it's a tough blow for the Atlanta Falcons. It's one that the Steelers will certainly welcome in this game. And boy, I just hope that the offensive line takes advantage of that and has a showing that we can be proud of in this football game and that they can be proud of and that they can build off of. Because as I said, with the defensive front, I think they're going to hit the ground running. I think, as we've been talking about this whole segment, it's almost natural for the offensive side of the ball and the offensive line to have some growing pains, but it's also natural for a young offensive line like this to take a little bit of seasoning as they work through the season. So get a really strong start before you got to go to New England, face a revamped front in Cincinnati.
0: Oh, yeah.
1: And Cleveland, you know, no Garrett, but like Verse is still somebody that you got to kind of worry about. So this is a really good start for them. Let's get some confidence, I think, is key with this offensive line in this game, Vince. Let's get some confidence up with these boys.
0: Yeah, and I think the offense will come along quickly because who's at the head of the spear? Like, know what I mean? Like, Aaron Rodgers is a savvy Hall of Fame veteran quarterback, and DK Metcalf's a vet. Michael Pittman Jr. is a vet. Pat Freiermuth is a vet at this point. These guys understand what it takes to get an offense going. So I don't think we'll see it take as long as it could take with these guys working together.
1: I hope that that's the case. And Fautanu moving from the right side to the left side, you know, he had a little bit of his struggles during the preseason and training camp, but maybe that's just what training camp and preseason is for. Maybe he will now have been able to flush that out of his system. Months of practice, a few game action at the left tackle spot where he's going to really start to get comfortable. And I know that it came as a little bit of a surprise to everybody that Mike McCarthy came in and kind of ripped the floorboards up when it came to the offensive line. Like, oh, no, it's not just going to be a competition at left tackle with Cook and Jones and Ihanechor. I'm actually moving my right side to the left side, and we're going to move the left side to the right side. That's bold, but I think a necessary step to take because it put players, Fautanu included, back in their comfortable positions. Fautanu played left tackle throughout college. That's what he was.
0: I think it's such a difficult thing to keep moving people around.

0: And now you got reports coming out of Dallas talking about that was some of the struggles that Broderick had.
1: Yeah.
0: I think you just got to leave him at their natural position. I know it's like telling a person to write left hand when they're a right hand person. They've been writing right handed their whole life. Like a lot of people are like, oh, it's football. You're a tackle. You should be able to swing. It's like, no, everything that you see is now being flipped to the opposite side. Like pass rush moves are going to work from the opposite side. People that are playing with dominant hands, they've grown comfortable playing with certain technique with dominant hands and dominant footwork.
1: Yeah.
0: Now you got to flip it. It's incredibly difficult to do.
1: Like you've been planning with your left foot your entire life, basically to have your anchor point. Now you got to make it your right.
0: Like how many practice reps have you gotten planting with that anchor foot?
1: And millions, now right?
0: Billions. Like every single day you've been doing this and you've been seeing a cross chop or a counter rip from this perspective. And now you got to just flip and go to the opposite perspective. So I'm happy that they're doing it and moving him back to the left tackle. I think Troy's going to be fantastic there. Now he's warming up to it and he's getting it. But I don't think anybody should move.
1: No, it's a fair point. Like I think it's good that they did it now. But now they're in their spots. You know, Ihonachor is a right tackle for the future of his NFL career. Fatanu is now a left tackle for the remainder of his NFL career, as long as that is hopefully going to be. Like, same thing with McCormick. You're a left guard. Interior is a little bit easier, I think, to flip back and forth. But still, it is a different kind of thing that you have to attack. So I agree with you. You don't want to do it too much. And I think the previous coaching staff, they got into some trouble with flipping guys around a little too much. I think Mike McCarthy comes in with James Campen as the offensive line coach. You do it once, and then that's it. Let them have that single-track mind. Don't worry about, oh, I might have to be the swing guy, this, that, or the other.
0: Yeah, absolutely. Can't be moving everybody around, man. Makes it incredibly difficult.
1: We got a depth chart that was released for the Pittsburgh Steelers, the first official one of the regular season. A couple of interesting things of note that have to do with that, so we will get into that next. 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
9: Still seeing some slowdowns on the inbound side of the Parkway West. You've got delays just over the top of the hill heading down towards the tunnels. Work delays on 51. That's near Century 3. I'm Bonnie Diver, Total Traffic.
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18: 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A mix of clouds and sun for today with a stray shower or thunderstorm possible this afternoon. High 87, down to 70 overnight tonight, and most likely showers and thunderstorms for tomorrow. High 74.
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1: With the Steelers game against the Falcons just 4 days away, we have our first official depth chart of the 2026 season. They release depth charts throughout training camp, but they don't really mean that much, and I don't know how much thought goes into them, but this one is the one that matters. This is the one that the Steelers will carry into their week one opponent, the Atlanta Falcons. Now, a couple of interesting things on this depth chart that I wanted to bring up. First and foremost, before we get to a couple of the ores that are here as far as the first team is concerned, you pointed this out. I didn't even notice this until just before the segment. There's a left outside linebacker in TJ Watt. There's a right outside linebacker in Alex Highsmith. And then there's also just an outside linebacker as a starter in Nick Herbig. And there's only one safety, Jaquan Brisker, listed as a starter on this depth chart. So that's a bit peculiar to see just this OLB, but I think kind of speaks to something that we've been speaking to a lot this year.
0: I don't know what that means. I've never seen that before.
1: Versatility.
0: But it does.
1: Maybe.
0: Yeah, I know. It definitely talks about the word for this year, you know, versatility. But I'm also interested to see just how they weaponize this. What does that mean? How are they going to use him? Like, what does just OLB mean?
1: Like, is this your base defense?
0: Is that
1: what we're looking at right now?
0: Is it? Like, how are they going to make that work? I'm just interested to see it. Maybe they're just doing it because they want to get Highsmith to come out of the tunnel, you know, and they start announcing all the guys and this is how they're going to do it. But whatever it is, man, I like it. That was the first thing I noticed. I was like, all right, how are they going to divvy this up? Who's going to be the starters? How are they going to make this make sense with that edge rotation? And I look at the depth chart, and the first thing I notice is Herbie's listed as a starter.
1: He's got his own kind of unique position.
0: Yeah.
1: And, you know, I think that we've been expecting that all offseason, that he's going to be a very unique player, and he's going to line up in a lot of different spots. But now you definitely see it in writing. Like, if this is their base package, if Herbig's out there at the jump and all three edge rushers are out there, like, I could see Ramsey sliding back into more of a safety role. And I was also very curious, Vince, when they did go into base package, say there's two safeties on the field, how would they handle Ramsey when they pull that nickel off? I don't know if Ramsey's at the point yet where you want to take him off the field. Like, he might be a 100% of the snap or close to 100% of the snap kind of guy still. So I always thought they'd slide him back to safety. I guess that they could still do that if this is what their base defense is going to look like. We could be reading a little bit too much into this, and I think this also might be subject to change when Deshaun Elliott returns to the fold.
18: Oh, yeah.
1: Him and

0: and Brisker will probably be listed as starters. But for the time being, I'm okay with this. I mean, when you're in your base, Ramsey slides back to safety. You have those three edges on the field. Then you go into your nickel. You take one of the edges off. You take a defensive lineman off. Ramsey slides up into that slot position.
1: Oh, yeah. I was looking at the Harmon and Benton and Hayward situation as well. Because if you're talking about keeping three edges on, then that means you don't keep three interior tackles on or you take an inside backer off. I don't know. I think it's a good thing. I'm not really reading too much into it. I just look at the defensive side of the ball. Naturally, I'm a defensive guy. That's exactly what I went to first. And I just see so much versatility, so much talent, so much playmaking, so much good quality depth with specialized division of labor that it's exciting to me. Like, I'm just interested in seeing how they're going to be able to use this and how we're going to weaponize this. I love it.
0: Keanu Benton listed as the nose tackle on this depth chart. We're trying to get him away from the nose. That was kind of the thought process. Again, that doesn't mean that that's like written in stone and that he's going to be in the middle of the defensive front, but Benton, I think, projects more on that kind of technique that Hayward and Harmon play, but Hayward and Harmon play it better than Benton. And I also think Benton is too good of a player right now to be off the field as far as that quote-unquote first unit is concerned. I like Y.A. Black. I don't think he's ready to take that over yet. Sebastian Joseph Day has nose capabilities. I think Benton's probably a little better than him at this point in his career. And Rubio could be a nose one day, but this is a development kind of year for Rubio, at least the first half of the year. So I think Benton, you know, deserves to be in this first unit. I think that they are going to utilize him towards his strengths more so than maybe the past coaching staff did. I'm very encouraged that he had a good training camp. He earned his second contract, so you think there'd be some motivation there to prove that the Steelers were right to put that faith in him. But I do see him as kind of the guy that would be the guy that comes off the field when you go into your nickel package. And it would be Harmon and Hayward that would mainly be the guys down on the defensive front.
1: I don't agree with that because I think that Keanu's biggest benefit is his pass rush capability.
0: So you take Harmon off.
1: I mean, I don't know. I don't know. That's what I'm saying. I'm very interested to see because I don't know how you play it out. I don't know who comes off the field. I mean, do you pay a guy, Benton, and the best thing he does for you is rush the passer,
0: and then
1: in pass rush situations, you take him off? Like, I don't know if that makes too much sense.
0: No, but it doesn't jive very much.
1: I think it's a good problem to have. I'm excited about it. Like, I mean, I would rather have this issue than us looking at this being like,
0: who's going to play?
1: Who's
0: going
1: to do this?
0: Like, who's possibly going to be out there on those third? Who's going to stop the run? Like, who's going to be the nose? Yeah, at least we have some answers to the questions. We just don't know how they're really going to shake out this year. On the offensive side of the ball, actually, both on the offensive and the defensive side of the ball, we had two ors as far as the first team is concerned. On the offensive side of the ball, Pat Freiermuth or Darnell Washington. You know, this kind of goes back to something that we talked about the other day where Mike McCarthy has established himself as a great offensive play caller in this league. He's a legend as far as that's concerned, but that doesn't mean he's not going to be capable of bringing some new things to the table or that he's not going to want to bring some new things to the table. And one thing that we looked at was potentially working Darnell Washington in there and working with two tight ends more on the field than he has in years past. And again, it's a depth chart. It's a piece of paper. We'll know more on Sunday when the game is actually played. But right now there's an indication that, you know, Pat or Darnell Washington, or maybe more appropriately, Pat and Darnell Washington at times, will both be part of this offense.
1: I'm not overly concerned with the or here. It just depends on what you want. If you're going with more spread game, pass game, 11 personnel type situations, then obviously you're going to have Pat in there. If you're going more 21 with Riley at your traditional fullback and you're going to go some downhill running game. I mean, Mike McCarthy is a old school type coach. They do like a lot of personnel. They do have a fullback on their roster. So I could definitely see him going with some pseudo 21 personnel where it's really, it looks like 12, but Riley's in the game and it's going to be more downhill running game stuff. Then you'll see Darnell come in and play.
0: Yeah, matchup specific.
1: Yeah.
0: Could really drive the bus as far as the tight end usage is concerned. Not to say that, you know, you play a team that's vulnerable against the run, Pat Freiermuth has the day off. He's still going to be out there, but you might be leaning more on Darnell Washington in that kind of situation. And then the other or came on the defensive side of the ball, Joey Porter Jr. or Asante Samuel Jr. And I'm sure that's the one that's sending some of Steelers Nation into a bit of a tizzy, saying, whoa, wait a minute, or there shouldn't be an or there. I get the Pat and Darnell or, but Joey Porter Jr. is the top corner on this team. There should be no or there. little bit of a guarding there from the Steelers just in case something doesn't work out in week one, he's not out there? Or what do you read into that?
1: Yeah, that made my eyebrows kind of go up. Yeah. I was like, man, or there. What are they

0: saying.
1: Joey's not an or player.
0: I don't think Joey's an or player, but I don't know, man. It is just a piece of paper. Can't read too much into it.
1: You could also look at it from the other side of it, where maybe that's a little bit of a nod to Asante Samuel Jr. and just saying, hey, man, you had a great camp. You had a great preseason. You have really shown that you're capable of being a starting outside cornerback in this league again. Really good job of coming back from that bad injury that you suffered in L.A. a couple of years ago. But just a little crowded right now with Dean and Porter Jr. But we view you as a starter, even if you're not going to be out there at the beginning of games as a starter would be.
0: Well, I mean, give him that nod behind the 31-year-old Dean then, if you're going to give him that nod. I wouldn't put him – I just view Joey Porter as a franchise-type corner. I think he's a cornerstone of the defense, and I would rather give that nod behind the more seasoned defensive back that we got.
1: Because that's the guy who he would jump over if a jumping over were to happen. It's not like Samuel's going to shoot all the way up to cornerback one status and take over Joey Porter Jr.'s job. It is just with the contract situation, I think people see that or, and that makes them go a little bit. I've been very confident, though, that Joey Porter Jr. is going to play in week one, whether he gets a contract, whether he doesn't get a contract. I don't know why he would be practicing right now if the plans were on Saturday to just pull the chute and be like, I'm not going to play now. So I expect him to play. Apparently, there is a report that he did get an offer from the Steelers, so there has been business conversations. That confirms what Mike McCarthy said at the podium on Monday when he said there was business conversations going on. The report was in the range of, hold on, Gino had it written down here for me somewhere. It was in the range of, I need like a drum roll there. 4 years, $115 million is what the estimated offer was. It's like $28.75 million. Not insulting by any stretch of the imagination. But seeing some of the other contracts that have been dealt out in that cornerback class, I wonder if the Joey Porter Jr. camp might want a little bit more. But at least we know there's a contract.
0: I think he wants 30, but they'll probably end up settling on 29. I don't know, 29, make it a little front loaded, push a little bit to the front for him. But I know he wants 30. In his mind, he's like, I want 30.
1: Because you look at your peers, right? And that's kind of a measuring stick. That's what you look at and say, hey, this is what my position and the guys that are equal to me at this position are getting. I don't want to say like getting $30 million or $28.75 is like a just giant diss, like a mat, like how dare you offer me $1.75 million less or $1.25 million less. But hitting that 30 mark, I think is a important thing for him and for any player that is in his shoes to be in that category. Now, you could come out of it and say, hey, I took less for the team and kind of PR yourself that way. But this is a big contract for Joey Porter Jr. This is going to be arguably his biggest contract in the league. Cash in as much as you possibly can.
0: Yeah, I think what it really is, you guys got to understand, I try to speak to the fans so I can try to like make it more personal for these guys. You look at your contemporaries and you all are going to be grouped into this lump and you want to set yourself apart or say that you're a part of this elite group of whatever people that play your position. It's very similar to the Myles Garrett, TJ Watt thing. I mean, TJ probably just wanted to sign for $1 more than Myles Garrett. It's very similar in this situation, too. I'm not saying it's good or bad. I'm just saying these are hyper-competitive guys. They compete at every single thing that they do in their lives. And they're always being judged based on their peer group. And he wants to be a part of that fold, and rightfully so, because he is a really, really good player. I do look at him in the same mode. And that's what it's going for right now. That's what the market is asking for.
1: I think he's Devin Witherspoon, Christian Gonzalez. I think he's in their class. Maybe those guys are a little bit better than he is, and they got a little bit more money than he did, or he might end up getting. But I don't look at those guys on a different planet compared to Joey Porter Jr. I'm not going to say Joey's Pat Surtain, winning Defensive Player of the Year, but I don't think it's an ocean-sized gap between Joey Porter Jr. and someone like a Surtain either. He belongs in that room. Like if it was a club, like club cornerback, and the bouncer was outside and you only let a certain level of player into this club, they would move the velvet rope for Joey Porter Jr. and they would let him in. So he certainly, I think, is in that category. He's deserving to ask for this kind of money. And you said this yesterday, like in a way, it's a good thing that they're at this point because that means you're worth it in their eyes. You're that type of player.
0: Like, yeah, you're very close. He's very close to... We all... This is not outside of the imagination that he doesn't deserve what he's about to
1: get. We're not hometown radio station pumping his tires up, making him something that he's not.
0: No,
1: other teams view him this way as well.

0: if for some reason, and God forbid this were to happen, and it really would be so impossible with the franchise tag option that the Steelers have, but like if he were to get to free agency or for legitimately be put on the trade block, you got to think there's like 10 teams, 12 teams maybe, that would seriously be inquiring to get someone like that. Those guys just don't become available. You have to draft guys of that caliber. And furthermore, that's kind of why the Steelers should get this deal done with him, because you don't really find guys like that. You
1: got to
0: draft them. And you struggled in the draft.
1: Yeah.
0: You finally nailed one. You know, Omar Khan took his real first crack at it, and it looks like he hit a home run out of the park. He found a shutdown number one corner. Lock him up. Sign him for the long-term deal. Maybe not this year, but definitely get it done next year then.
1: Man, yeah, Tom, I have to agree. Tom, quickly, I want to go back over this. As I'm just sitting here looking at this depth chart on paper, I think Mike McCarthy's really showing his age now that I'm really looking at it, because the roles are all kind of like ironed out. Like, as I'm looking at this, it just really makes sense. And what I love about older NFL coaches, I don't know if everybody else noticed, but they also have very distinct distribution of labor. Like, it's roles. Like, everybody has a role. You know exactly what they're going to do, and you can actually kind of see how the game plan can play out right in front of your face. Like, we have a traditional fullback, a traditional Y. We have a versatile third down possession catch tight end. Mm-hmm. We have slot receivers. We have big outside guys. We have smaller guys that can play in the slot. Like, everything about this just kind of shows that how versatile we truly want to be, and how we're going to be able to get in and out of different personnel groups, and how everybody is kind of built to dominate the personnel group they're going to be playing. It's a very strict division of labor. And I noticed that when I was in the NFL as a veteran player, I started to figure it out. These younger dudes, they'll go 11 and 12 personnel, but it fluctuates. A lot of fluidity in the McVays. Like, you never really know what you're going to get. It just all looks like 10 personnel. I mean, it all looks like 11 personnel, but you don't know what it's going to be. It could come out and be 21. It could come out and be 12, but it just all looks like 11 personnel. But this, you actually see, okay, fullback, big tight end, a smaller tight end, three wide receivers, a slot wide receiver, like a wide receiver that doesn't traditionally play outside. We have one of those, just a slot wide receiver, a third down back, a downhill running back. Like, it's all just like this strict division of labor. And I like that. I found that very interesting.
0: And you say, like, other coaches, younger coaches might not have that on their depth chart, like might not display that.
1: No, it doesn't look like that when you're looking at the game. Like, they'll just come out, like you look at the Rams, they'll just come out 11 personnel, but then it'll look like 21 personnel, it'll look like a full, but they don't have like a traditional
0: fullback. They don't have a fullback on their team.
1: But we actually do. And I think that's very interesting.
0: Yeah, I want to keep going on that kind of avenue, talking about Riley Nowakowski a little bit more, some of the players that have unique kind of roles as far as the Steelers are concerned, and what those roles will be for the Steelers. I also want to talk one last thing about the offensive line and something that we found out about them on the depth chart. So we'll do that when we come back. It's the Steelers Blitz on Steelers Nation Radio, part of the Steelers Audio Network.
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3: Well, we're over rush hour, but we're not over construction. You've got slowdowns on the Parkway West, top of the hill, down to the tunnels for that inbound ride. Slow in 51 with work going on near Century 3. I'm Bonnie Diver, Total Traffic.
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23: Before we get to some of the unique players on the Steelers roster and the roles that they're going to play this year, one last thing on the depth chart that I wanted to note was the starting right tackle being listed as Dylan Cook, with Maxi Honchor being the second team. No or in between those two there. So, again, this isn't like, you know, gospel. It's not illegal if Maxi Honchor starts the game against the Falcons where you had him at second in your depth chart, but I think it's a pretty decent sign that they're going to go with Dylan Cook to start the season, and it might be the right choice, but I can't lie and say I'm not a little bit disappointed with it, because I really wanted to see them maybe risk it a bit with Maxi Honchor, take that gamble with your first round pick. Obviously, you have to weigh his development when you make that decision too. It can't be from a selfish perspective as far as the team is concerned. It has to be what's best for Maxi Honchor as he tries to grow into that position. But man, the returns early in camp before his injury and then from his return from injury have just been so through the roof that it was very tempting to have that rookie start week one, but doesn't look like that's going to be the case.
24: I get it. I mean, it's exciting to have your first round pick start opening day for sure. But I mean, if it's not a glaring need, if you don't need to do it, then I don't think you need to risk the exposure. And I know I was reading on

0: Twitter, everybody was like, oh, Vince, that's such a conservative take. Well, yeah, it's because I think it's important to kind of massage these guys in and get them ready to play at a high level. I mean, maybe if it wasn't for the injury that he sustained,
1: he'd be ready.
0: Then he'd be ready. But you don't have to rush him.
1: And ruining him, it would be just the worst case scenario. If you put him in too soon, confidence doesn't build, he's not ready to play, and then that kind of snowballs in the wrong direction, then you're staring at potentially missing on two of your three first-round picks at tackle because you've already traded one away with Broderick Jones. And we're not even close to getting to that point of speculation, but that's the worry that you have to have, and that's why you have to be sure that he is ready to go when you put him in there, because this isn't like a position, and you've said this countless times, Vince, where like if you're Jeremy Bernard and you run the route wrong or you drop a pass, okay, you'll just sit on the bench for the next series or two or maybe the rest of the game, and we have Roman Wilson and we have Skoranek and we can get through the game without you out there. If you then become that starting right tackle and you're not ready yet and you start blowing this and blowing that, there's no like sitting you down for a rep or two. There's no like, you know, you're taking this series off. You play the remainder of the game and struggle, or you find yourself on the bench for the rest of the game. It's an all or nothing type of position on the offensive line.
0: Yeah, and worst case scenario, Cook goes out there and absolutely gets cooked, no pun intended. But if he goes out there and he gets sauced up, then we just put Max in and all is well.
1: Yeah, I think that this is probably the smart path to go forward with if you're the coaching staff. I am wanting the rookie. I want to see the first round pick, but I really don't think that it's going to be long until you see Maxi Honachor on the offensive line as that starting right tackle. No offense to Dylan Cook, and kudos to him if he goes out and plays at such a level where you just keep holding off the rookie from taking your spot. But if what Honachor was able to do at the beginning of training camp is true, and by all indications it was, where he hit the ground running and was just kind of like, whoa, this dude's impressive. Now that he's worked his way back from injury, it's only going to take a couple of more weeks of practice to really, I think, start to blow away people in the Steelers organization and other players on the offense going, this dude is something. Like he clearly deserves to be one of the top five starting offensive linemen on the team. He's one of the best offensive linemen on the team. So I don't think it's going to be very long until Honachor does supplant Cook for that spot. One area that I looked at the schedule that makes sense is you go to Cleveland on Thursday night in week 4. Then you have a little bit of a pseudo bye after that, a little bit of extra time. Maybe that's when you pull that transition off and you go into October then with Honachor as your guy.
0: And if that happens, what do we lose by that happening, Tom?
1: Nothing.
0: Nothing.
1: Nothing at all. Because I'm sure you're good enough where Cook was solid enough that you went 3-1 in that stretch, which I think is what we want out of those first four games. 4-0, but you know what I mean.
0: Yeah.
1: And then your rookie has just proven you right throughout his dominance at practice that, yes, this is a first-round pick. Yes, let's get him on the field.
0: Yeah, and we lose nothing by doing that. I think it's great. I think it's a solid strategy. I trust what the coaches got going on, and I'm definitely going to trust them when they say he's ready to go. I know he's going to be ready to go.
1: And I trust them that they think that Dylan Cook is good enough to get through the start of the season with him being the starting tackle. And he was good enough last year for the Steelers when he was pressed into duty at left tackle. So looks like Cook is officially going to be crowned the winner of that position battle. He always was in pole position to win it, and he was able to hold on to it despite a late push from Maxi Honachor, and kind of an early push too, because he dominated early on in training camp prior to the injury. Some unique players on this Steelers roster that I wanted to touch on, and you mentioned him already before, but Riley Nowakowski listed as an actual fullback on this team. I mean, that means that they have plans for him and that he is going to be utilized in a certain way that maybe we don't know yet, but we will start to find out on Sunday. And, you know, that writing was kind of on the wall when they picked him out of Indiana because he was too kind of smallish to be a typical tight end in the NFL, not fast enough to be a running back. So, like, where is he at if you're not going to have a fullback? Oh, they must intend to have a fullback. Now we have the confirmation of it throughout training camp and the official depth chart. So Nowakowski is a sneaky one that I'm extremely excited for. If you can find him to become somewhat of like a Juszczyk or that type of player, boy, those are tough for defenses to factor when it comes to their game plan.
0: I think it just goes back to what I said about, you know, Mike McCarthy being an old school head coach, old school NFL head coach. It just gives off that traditional pro style offense type of look. And Aaron Rodgers thrived under pro style. Like, he's a, I wouldn't say

0: he's not a throwback, but this is going to be a traditional offense. This is why Aaron Rodgers doesn't have to learn a new offense. It's just going to be some modernizations done to it. But when you just look at what it's built like a traditional pro-style NFL offense. They have a boot game. They have spread game. They have everything that they need. Now they actually listing Riley as a fullback, so you already know what that means. It's going to be some 21 personnel run game and also some 21 personnel. Aaron Rodgers doing this trademark play action pass going down the field to DK Metcalf. That's what it's shaping up to be.
1: And just think of the 21 personnel in the run game with Nowakowski in the backfield for Dowdle, for Warren, and Washington as your tight end on the field. I mean, that is a lot to deal with for the opposing defense. You've got six basically offensive linemen that you have to get through. And then if you do find the hole that Dowdle is going through, you got to meet Nowakowski in the hole first, and he's going to clear the way, and Dowdle's going to get to the second, maybe the third level. I don't know if he's a home run hitter, but maybe he'll hit a triple or something like that. So yeah. I just think that they aren't going to be a run first type of football team, but they can certainly lean on running the football if they need to throughout the season.
0: Yeah, they're definitely built for that. I mean, for this, I'm just looking at, I'm imagining this type of game where Riley's in the game, Washington's in the game. You have Michael Pittman Jr. He's at the Z. He's off the ball. I can just see it right now. He's off the ball, motioning down to a crack type alignment. He's going to motion down to a crack type alignment. DK's on the backside, away from the tight end, away from Michael Pittman Jr. And now they have a hardcore run fake because Washington's in the game and Riley's in the game. Michael Pittman Jr., he's coming across on the drive. And then DK Metcalf, big post behind you, taking the top off. Like, I can see that. Strike up the band, baby. Let's go.
1: There are going to be certain teams that just cannot handle that, that just cannot play against that as far as their defense is concerned. They won't be able to handle the beef as far as the run game is concerned, and they won't be skilled enough in their secondary to handle when DK Metcalf takes the top off of that defense out of a formation like that. Like, that's going to be able to dominate games for the Steelers. Not every game. There are going to be teams that are good at it, at stopping it, and capable, but there are some teams that you're just going to be able to impose your will on. Maybe the Atlanta Falcons are one of those teams in week one. And, you know, I'm sure they want to throw the ball around the yard at times this year. And Rodgers is still skilled enough to do that. And that's what Mike McCarthy likes to do as an offense. But if you're getting through a game and you're in the second quarter and you're getting to halftime and you're just like, we are running it all over them. I'm not saying you rip up your original game plan, but you definitely start to lean on the safety of the running game more and more and more.
0: Yeah, I think the unique versatility of this offense gives us the ability to dominate situational football. Like, we will have the advantage when it comes to being able to do whatever we need to do given any type of situation that arises. We have red zone answers. We have in the middle of the field answers. We have a great 4-minute offense answers. Aaron Rodgers is a master in the 2-minute drill, and we have receivers that can play in the 2-minute drill and dominate. So I just think the versatility of this offense gives us answers to all the situational ball.
1: Yeah, and I just thought of this too. It will undoubtedly win time of possession if you can run the ball like that, as effective as we think they will. And that's something the Steelers have needed to improve a lot in over the recent years, is their time of possession. And that helps keeps the defense fresh late in football games as well. When we come back to start the second hour, it's time for the first official Power Rankings. Oh, yeah. We get powerful on the show next. It's the Steelers Blitz on Steelers Nation Radio, part of the Steelers Audio Network. Oh,
2: 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Your home for the Steelers. 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
3: Just a little slow with some work going on the Parkway West. Coming down the hill, you got some brake lights around Parkway Center Mall heading to the tunnels. 28's moving in fine shape heading down towards the North Shore. And Parkway North, that's a 10-minute travel time, 79 to the Vets Bridge. I'm Bonnie Diver, Total Traffic.
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12: The season starts tonight for the NFL. That means it's time for our first official... the season. Teams ranked 1 through 10 here in the NFL. Vince got his list, I got my list, and we've got teams that were on the outside looking in, or as I like to say, the teams that just didn't quite make the cut, the JDQ MTC. I'm going to start with my JDQ MTC. I'll go real quick through them. Number 11, I have the Patriots. Uh-oh, defending AFC champs, not in the top 10 for me. Number 12, I have the Packers. Number 13, I have the Pittsburgh Steelers. Number 14, I got the Baltimore Ravens. Number 15, I got the LA Chargers. Those are my JDQ MTC, the teams that just didn't quite make my top 10.
13: All right, so for mine, I have the Jaguars.
12: 11.
13: I have 11, the Jaguars. 12, I have the Steelers.
12: Nice.
13: 13, I have the Packers. 14, I have the Eagles.
12: Whoa.
13: Yeah, that's spicy.
12: Yeah.
13: They're going to, nah, I don't know. I have the Eagles here because I don't know if they're actually going to get better without A.J. Brown. Now that I keep thinking about it, I got to see it. I got to see how it works out. And that's going to kind of tell you guys how I feel about somebody else in their division as well. Foreshadowing there for you guys. A little foreshadow there for you guys. And I have the Bears, too. I think the Bears are going to take a step back.
12: Yeah.
13: I just think the NFC North is a war zone this year. Like
12: you, they won that division too, so like you got to play the first place schedule now.
13: Yeah, I think it's going to be difficult.
12: Targets on your back.
13: Definitely so. You're not going to surprise anybody. No.

0: You're not going to catch anybody going.
1: Your quarterback's on the cover of Madden this year.
0: I'm a big believer in that.
1: I think Caleb Williams is legit.
0: Oh, yeah, for sure. He's legit. But I just think they're not going to catch anybody. It ain't Ben Johnson. I love him as a coach, but how many times can he keep this going?
1: Yeah.
0: Can he keep this going? I don't know.
1: How often do you see surprise teams have that growing pain year too? I mean, I know injury factored in last year with Washington, but they're the perfect example, right? Like Jaden Daniels' rookie year, they go to the freaking NFC Championship game and Jaden Daniels is a stud all year long. Then the injury problems start to happen in the second year, and but the team also kind of regressed overall.
0: Do you lose DJ Moore and get better?
1: As a Bear?
0: Yeah. Do you get better?
1: I think they're still very good in their pass catching repertoire, but I thought like a full complement was what made them that good. And Ben Johnson to play with a full complement. All right, number 10, the big dog. Number 10, to start the ranking, I'm going with the Cincinnati Bengals.
0: Ooh, hot take.
1: What about you? Who's your number 10?
0: My number 10 is the Chargers. I love the Chargers. I think what Mike McDaniel is going to bring to this offense is going to really have them guys going wide open out there. And also, I think they play against the NFC South. Womp, womp. They're going to sweep them.
1: Good matchup there. A favorable matchup for
0: Favorable matchup.
1: Yeah. You know, the L.A. Chargers, I'm going to sound like a broken record with this, but like it just comes back to the tackles. Alt and Slater are arguably both top 10 tackles in this league. Alt. The splits last year with Alt when he was healthy before he went down for the season, like they were like 5-1 when games he played, and they were like 0-3 in the games that he didn't play in. And then he obviously went down and they struggled for the remainder of the season. But he means so much to that team. I could definitely see the Chargers making a lot of noise. I have him at 15 in mind, but I'm not going to fault you for putting them at 10. I put the Bengals at number 10 because I think the offense is top 5 worthy. Nice. I mean, they're scary good on offense when healthy. And I think the defense finally got to a point where they can be average. And if the defense for Cincinnati can just be average, I think they're an incredibly dangerous football team.
0: I'll give you that. That makes sense. It also just depends on the health of Joe Burrow. Can they protect Joe Burrow, man, and keep him upright?
1: That's a big factor as well. But they've put some investment in the O-line and in the defense now, so I got them at number 10. Number 9, I got the Chicago Bears here.
0: Okay.
1: At number 9. I'm a little bit more of a believer in the Bears than you are. Hand up, they've always kind of been my mistress team, too. I mean, Pitt guy, Mike Ditka, legend. How can you not love Ditka?
0: I can feel that.
1: Yeah. So, Chicago Bears, I have them at number 9. I do think that they are going to slip from the crown of NFC North champion this year. We're going to do our NFC preview in the next segment, but I just see them not being a repeat team this year. So, I guess in a way, I could see somewhat regression, but I think they're still a very strong force in this league. You're number 9.
0: My number 9 is the Pats.
1: I think you respected the Pats more than I did.
0: I respect the Pats more than you did, and I also think, but I do, I didn't have Mass High because I think they're going to slip a little bit.
1: Yeah.
0: And also the addition of A.J. Brown. I don't know what he's going to add. Maybe he's going to be a locker room cancer. I don't know, but I think they can only get better. I think they're a young team. They got a pretty solid quarterback. I'm a big fan of Mike Vrabel. I think he's a good coach. He's solid, so they won't have too much of a slip. But I think they will have a little regression from that Super Bowl contending team.
1: You know, I kind of have to remind myself that Drake May was the runner-up in MVP.
0: Oh, Drake May, nice.
1: Like, he was that good, and it took a great year for Matt Stafford to not give it to Drake May last year, and some people thought that Drake May might have deserved it. The A.J. Brown thing, I think, is really maybe the biggest key when it comes to the New England Patriots, is having, if he can be that number one receiver and be the A.J. Brown that we've seen in years past, then maybe they can stave off some of that regression that I think is going to plague them this year. I also think you're going to get a very focused and determined A.J. Brown, at least in this first year in New England, because he's going to want to prove some people wrong in Philadelphia, right? Like, he's going to have a little bit of a chip on his shoulder, I think.
0: I see it, and I definitely think that he had all that success with Vrabel as coach in Tennessee. That's kind of how
1: reunion,
0: we became.
1: Yeah.
0: I think it's reunion time. I think Mike kind of knows how to handle him. He kind of understands his psyche, so I think that'll help him. And it's a smaller market, you know what I mean? It's like New England isn't as, they're more player-friendly than I would say the Eagles in Philly is. I think that environment is going to be better for them, too. The media over there, a little bit more pro-Pats, so that's going to help.
1: The media in Philly's tough, huh?
0: Oh, man.
1: They could win the Super Bowl, and they could have the next day there will be a piece in the Philadelphia Inquirer about how they should fire their head coach. Like, I swear to God. Like, I've never seen a quarterback and a head coach treated like Jalen Hurts and Nick Sirianni get treated by the public for winning Super Bowls and going to 2 Super Bowls.
0: Yeah, it's crazy.
1: It's nuts. They should be booking out a statue for Sirianni and Hurts. Instead, they're like trying to run them out of town every chance they get. Well, funny enough, my number 8 team is the Philadelphia Eagles.

0: number 8 here in my power ranking. The AJ Brown thing is something that is definitely a curiosity. I'm also really curious as to how Saquon bounces back this season. People kind of called their shot on him taking a bit of a step back last year because most running backs that have 2,000-yard years have a bit of a struggle in the year that follows. Now that he's 2 years removed from that 2,000-yard year, though, will they start to lean on him a little bit more in that offense? Will he kind of become the focal point again? I'm really interested in seeing Saquon bounce because Saquon, I mean, last year was still very good, just wasn't Saquon level, and he kind of fell off the map a little bit. This is still a top five running back in the league, in my estimation at least.
1: Yeah, I definitely think Saquon's that type of guy. I mean, I think the offensive line is still, they have a lot of weapons. They're the Eagles. They're not going to fall
0: off
1: that far. I mean, I just think it was so many other teams that I think are on the rise, and I really think that they are just more kind of status quo, and I think just some teams kind of passed them. But I still think they're very formidable.
0: Yeah, me too. Number 8 for you.
1: Number 8 for me is the Lions. I think they're going to bounce back, man.
0: You know what? Spoiler, that's my number 7 team right there, the Lions. So we're right around the same avenue.
1: Yeah, I think they're going to have a big bounce back year this year. They had some crazy injuries happen for them. I also think that the schedule is favorable for them.
0: That is what I've been hammering, man. Last place schedule for a team that went 9-8 is a bad proposition for the rest of the league.
1: I think they're going to dominate.
0: Like, they weren't abysmal last season. It wasn't a 5-12 year in the midst of their Super Bowl window where everybody's like, what the hell happened there? 9-8. They had a winning record and finished in last place. They moved on from David Montgomery, really now going to shift things on the offensive side of the ball to Jahmyr Gibbs, and he's going to be the primary focus. But Amon Ross St. Brown is a first-team All-Pro, and Jameson Williams is one of the better deep threats in the NFL. That team in Detroit is at Laporta at tight end as well. I mean, they don't stop as far as the weapons that come at you. And I have been calling my shot, Vince, on an Aiden Hutchinson Defensive Player of the Year campaign for a couple of years now. He's gotten close for sure. I think this might be the year that Hutchinson's able to put it all together. You know, one thing, not to go on too much of a tangent of the Lions, I always thought that they needed more of a Robin with Aiden Hutchinson. And I would wonder, like, could they get more aggressive in like a Max Crosby kind of market and really hit a home run there? But Aiden Hutchinson does a lot of damage just being a Batman out there anyway. He's a top-tier edge rusher. There's a ton to love about the Detroit Lions. I could see them being like a 13-win team this year, like really having a lot of bite.
1: The
0: really
1: NFC North is wide open.
0: Well, that might be the thing that holds them back from that is that they don't have cupcakes in their own division that they can beat up on. Every game you play, all six of your opponents or all six of your games in the North is going to be tough for them that year. All right, so my 7 was Detroit. Who's your number 7?
1: My 7 is the Cowboys.
0: One off. My 6 is the Dallas Cowboys. We're right there.
1: Man, the offensive firepower that the Cowboys have with Pickens, CeeDee Lamb, Dak is always going to be Dak. And on top of that, with the additions they made to the defense, I think this time they're going to overtake the Eagles. I think they're going to win the division.
0: I think they are too. It's funny, the Eagles were the first like back-to-back NFC East division winner since like 2001 last year. It's crazy. Like they just passed that baton back and forth and back and forth. There has never been a repeat winner. Excuse me, I don't think there's going to be a three-peat this year, though. I'm with you. I think this is Dallas's year, at least as far as the East is concerned. I can't fully trust them to make that deep run in the NFC playoffs. A lot of people are picking them this year to do that. They're a popular team to go deep, maybe even finally get to that Super Bowl if you're the Dallas Cowboys. But I can't go there yet. I still have trust issues with that logo. But I don't when it comes to winning the NFC East. I think they will win it that year. And yeah, I mean, Pickens and CeeDee Lamb is arguably right there with Justin Jefferson and Jordan Addison. Jamar Chase, T. Higgins is the best tandems in football. Dak Prescott is a top quarterback. They can run the football. It's hard to find a weakness on Dallas. Run defense was their problem last year, but Quinnen Williams should be able to shore that up.
1: Oh, yeah. That's what I'm banking on.
0: So
1: I think the Parsons trade worked out well for him. I think it was good.
0: It pains you to say it, but Dallas looking pretty good this year.
1: The boys.
0: They look pretty good this year. I can't deny that. All right, so my 6 was Dallas. Your 7 was Dallas. Who's your 6?
1: My 6 is, I pump faked you guys, Tom. The Chiefs.
0: Yeah. You were saying all along that you think the window's done and Mahomes is done.
1: Man, Mahomes back, Andy Reid. I think they play against the NFC South. I think they can do it, man. I'm a believer in the Chiefs, but you can't count former MVPs out.
0: I feel
1: out.
0: Betrayed right now.
1: I do.
0: It's been 2 weeks. You're already lying to me?
1: Oh,
0: what the
1: man.
0: Heck?
1: I think they're going to be good. I think that Pat Mahomes coming back, he's going to be healthy. I think you can't count him out.
0: I did. I didn't even have him in my JDQ MTC.
1: No, I think they're going to be good.
0: Man, let me put it this way. They're scary. like just the fact that he

0: he's still a thing. And like forever as Mahomes is playing in this league, I think he'll be scary. That team will be scary. My big problem with the Chiefs, though, maybe Kenneth Walker can kind of take this on this year and they can be more of like a run team and he can kind of be like they're just going to hammer him 20, 25 times a game. But I just, ever since Hill left and Kelce has become more washed up, they haven't found that true playmaker on the offensive side of the ball to go with Mahomes. Like yeah. Xavier Worthy hasn't been able to do it. Tried AB's cousin for a while, Hollywood Brown. Solid player, but not that type of player. They've been trying and trying and trying to find that guy, and I still don't see it on their roster.
1: I think the offensive line got better with the addition of that left tackle. When they're drafting, I think the guy from Ohio State, I think the offensive line was more so why you couldn't see the playmakers get it going because Pat was running for his life. I think if they just shore up the offensive line, the addition of an actual good running back so they can run the ball a little bit.
0: They've been searching for that for years.
1: Yes. I think the AFC West is going to heat up. I think it's going to be a nice division to watch this year.
0: Was it just last year they got Kareem Hunt off the scrap heap again? It was either last year or 2 years ago. And at a point last year, Mahomes was leading the team in rushing yards.
1: Oh, that's terrible.
0: Cannot happen. So I'm glad that they really, well, I'm not glad, but if I'm a Chiefs fan, I'm glad that they addressed the running back room with Kenneth Walker this offseason. All right, your number six was the Kansas City Chiefs. Let's get to our top five. My number five... The Buffalo Bills.
1: Oh, wow. That's crazy.
0: Number five?
1: That's my number five.
0: Yes.
1: That's my number five.
0: We got it. We finally matched.
1: We're in sync.
0: So the Buffalo Bills checking in at number five. I can't imagine how much pressure is on Joe Brady this year as a first-year head coach.
1: Like, oh, yeah.
0: Brady and Minter, the Ravens head coach, who's a rookie as well. Not only are you getting your first gig at the NFL level at a head coaching job, which is insane pressure, even if you're on like the Browns or the Jets, but you're inheriting MVP-level quarterbacks and teams that have Super Bowl or bust aspirations this year.
1: Oh, yeah,
0: I think the Bills, you underline it when it comes to them. Like, you've got to get to the Super Bowl if you're Buffalo this year.
1: Oh, yeah, I'm going to stand up for Josh Allen, man. I think it's time. I think it is time for Josh Allen to take that step and really show everybody, like, hey, Super Bowl bust. Here we go. Put everything on my back. Let's go. And I just think he's going to do it. I believe him. They gave him another weapon. I think they're going to be good. I just believe in it. He got it. Come on, Josh. I believe in you. Top five, bro. Let's go.
0: The thing that's so remarkable about Josh Allen is this isn't a case of a quarterback who's great in the regular season, gets to the playoffs, and craps the bed. He's one of the best performing playoff quarterbacks that we've seen.
1: Like so
0: his,
1: good.
0: His numbers are ridiculous. His defense has always lost it for him. Or a bad drop. Was it Dalton Kincaid a couple of years ago where Allen made that play on fourth down against the Chiefs? They sent a blitz on him. He was dead to rights. He somehow got it into the hands of Kincaid. He couldn't come down with it, and the Chiefs end up winning the game. He gave his team the lead to go to the Super Bowl once upon a time with 13 seconds left on the clock, and Patrick Mahomes was still able to get into field goal range. Butker kicked the field goal. The Chiefs go to overtime. They beat the Bills. Like, this isn't like a Justin Herbert, Trevor Lawrence, like, man, he gets to the playoffs and he kind of stinks. Like, the stage is too big for him. He thrives when the stage gets bigger. And for whatever reason, he cannot get over the curse of Buffalo. And it really leads you to think that there really is maybe a curse around that franchise. Like,
1: oh, man.
0: He's so freaking good, and he still can't get past the AFC Championship game. Number four. This is where I have the Houston Texans checking in. A lot of questions about C.J. Stroud, but if you look at the rest of that team overall, it's arguably one of the better teams on paper, and that defense might be the best defense in the NFL. So I got Houston checking in at number four.
1: I got the Seahawks at four.
0: They won the Super Bowl last year.
1: I do know they won the Super Bowl. I'm only putting them down a peg because I think that Super Bowl kind of hangover is a real thing.
0: You think it's real?
1: I think it's a real thing.
0: How could it not be? You just won the Super Bowl.
1: I think it's hard to go that deep in the playoffs and immediately turn back around and have that same level of success again because it's just difficult to replicate. And now everybody's watching you. Everybody's preparing for you. Everybody has you starred on their schedule. But I'm a big believer in Mike McDonald. I think Mike McDonald's a fantastic coach. I've seen a couple clips come out of their camp via social media, the heart. And it's like, man, that guy right there is a great motivator. I love his process, and I'm a big believer in him. And I'm excited to see what his team looks like in this upcoming game.
0: Yeah, you're not thinking that they're going to fall out of the playoffs or anything.
1: No, no.
0: But you have them in the top five, for God's sakes. But I think that you have to think about the Super Bowl hangover aspect. I mean, that is your ultimate goal, playing in the NFL, and then you just achieved it. You're a professional. You're going to focus yourself back up again, but it might take you a little bit longer than in years past where you lost in the first round or the second round because then you're hungry to get more.

0: you just satisfied your hunger in last season because you're holding up that trophy. You get to look down at your hand and see that ring sparkling at you. All right, those are number four teams. Number three for me, I got the Denver Broncos checking in at number four.
1: Okay.
0: Great defense. Bo Nix injury has me kind of wondering, but Sean Payton's an Hall of Fame caliber coach. They're going to be a tough team this year in the AFC West.
1: Number three for me is the Texans. That defense is absurd. Like, I love it. I love to see him running around, making splash plays, crushing people. I mean, C.J. Stroud, I think he's going to be okay. I think C.J. Stroud's going to be fine.
0: That might be all it takes.
1: I think that's what he just has to be okay.
0: That's it.
1: Trent Dilfer won a Super Bowl. Come on, guys. Let's go.
0: And this ain't the Ravens defense, but it's not like...
1: I think they're special. I think they're special, man. They're very, very good. I think when you have top-tier edge rushers like that, they play with those five defensive backs. They live in the nickel front. They don't even try to confuse you. They're one of those defenses like we've seen with like just the Seattle defense that you've seen. They're not even trying to confuse you. They're just lining up, smashing you in the face, crushing your quarterback, rushing with four. Linebackers are inside out, outstanding, running around, hitting people in the face.
0: They're mean. They're just mean players.
1: They're so mean. D'Amico's a great coach, one of my favorite players, watch him grow up.
0: Al-Shaair is one of the scariest
1: players. Al-Shaair is a great guy.
0: He's nasty on the inside. Petrie in the slot. They have
1: the
0: no
1: corners. Flaw. Like the corners, man. It's just they're good. They're Lassiter, a good team, man.
0: Like they have no flaws on that defensive side of the ball. So Houston at number three for you, Denver at number three for me. Number two for me is the Seattle Seahawks. I have the defending Super Bowl champion. So I didn't give them the credit of being number one right away to start the season, but I got them at number two. I'm really excited to see who your number... I know your number one is. I guarantee you we got the same number one team.
1: Well, we definitely got the same number
0: but
1: one
0: I
1: team.
0: Can't... Who's your number two? Who you got sitting in there?
1: My number two is the Broncos.
0: Okay.
1: Is the Broncos. I think giving Bo Nix another weapon like Weddle getting down the field, man, that defense is special, guys. Like, that defense is awesome.
0: I think Houston and Denver clearly are the top defenses in the AFC.
1: Yeah. Like, I think, oh, man, I like Sean Payton, too, man. Been there, veteran coach, been there, seen it all, done it all. Bo Nix coming back, he's going to be great. Giving them more weapons. They have a favorable schedule because of they play the NFC South. And I just think they're going to...
0: AFC West is going to destroy the NFC South.
1: That's what I'm banking on. I'm just thinking that they have a favorable matchups and the defense. I love teams that can score points, and I love teams that can stop other people from scoring points. When you look at their net points per game, it's high. They do a good job on the road. They do a great job at home. I just think it's set up for them. And I didn't want to pick the Rams and the Seahawks because they have to play each other. Like they both can't make it to the Super Bowl. But I think you could get a Broncos
0: Rams
1: Super Bowl.
0: Spoiler alert, there's our number one
1: team.
0: Yeah,
1: for sure.
0: The Los Angeles Rams. The winners of the offseason, even before they coaxed Aaron Donald out of retirement, then they did that. By the way, he won't be going to Melbourne to play in the Australia game on Thursday. Did someone mention that?
1: Yeah, I think somebody mentioned that. It was me. I knew it. He's not traveling. Aaron Donald's like, you know why I'm here, guys.
0: I don't need to take that, 15-hour flight across
1: oceans
0: to get to Australia. I'm just going to hang out here in L.A. But then they get Donald. I mean, Super Bowl or bust doesn't even begin to describe what the Rams are going for this year. They have brought the super team together. They have already once before brought a super team-ish together and won. Now they're trying to do it again, and they're the favorite, without question.
1: Yeah, I mean, the old-time part of the NFL is over with, man. You can absolutely buy a Super Bowl. Yeah, the Rams bought the first Super Bowl, and now they're trying to purchase another one, and I think it's going to win out for them. I think they can get it done.
0: Well, that's why they play the games, though, right? We'll have to see if that it will truly be the case or if somebody else can dethrone them, upset them on the way there. When we come back, we'll talk about the NFC, give you our division breakdown, the order of finish, and what the playoff picture is going to be on the NFC side of things this year. Prediction week continues to roll on here on the Steelers Blitz. 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
5: An accident on the turnpike. This is at the New Stanton interchange. Both directions, you've got some pretty heavy delays from this crash. Heading into Pittsburgh, you've got some slowdowns at the tunnels on the Parkway East and Parkway West. I'm Bonnie Diver, Total Traffic.
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2: A mix of clouds and sun for today with a stray shower or thunderstorm possible this afternoon. High 87, down to 70 overnight tonight, and most likely showers and thunderstorms for tomorrow. High 74.
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7: Back here on the Steelers Blitz, game day tonight for the NFL, Seahawks and the Patriots. We'll get into a little bit of a preview in our next segment to wrap up the show. But since it is the first week of the NFL season, it is prediction week here on the Blitz. We made some individual Steeler predictions yesterday as far as who's going to lead the team in certain categories. Now it's time to start making our predictions as far as the divisions and their order of finish and who's going to make the playoffs out of each conference.

0: for the NFC and the AFC. We'll start with the NFC today because we'll save the best for last, the AFC conference tomorrow. Let's start with the NFC North, Vince, which could be the toughest division to call in all of the NFL, not just NFC, but specifically with the NFC, I think it's going to have the most competition. The West has certainly got two great teams at the top, but from top to bottom here, I think this is a four-deep kind of division. My order of finish was Detroit winning the division. I got the Packers coming in second and getting one of those wild cards. I got the Bears coming in third and missing the playoffs this year. And then I've got the Minnesota Vikings coming in last place, but a very competitive last place team.
1: Man, I think I just can't figure it out. I don't know how this is going to play out. When I was trying to do it, I was like, I love the Lions. I think the Lions have a favorable schedule. I think they're going to bounce back. Big believer in Dan Campbell and what he has going on. But after that, man, it's kind of just a wash. I mean, the Vikings had a pretty good defense last year, and you got to assume that Kyler Murray is going to be able to score more points.
0: He's going to be better, right?
1: He's going to be better. Like, the weapons that they have for him offensively, they're going to get better. I just don't know how this is all going to shake out. But, I mean, just for the sake of it, I'll go Lions, Bears. I don't know. Lions, Packers, Bears, Vikings.
0: Lions, Packers, Bears, Vikings.
1: Bears, Vikings.
0: Do you think a wild card comes out of that division?
1: No, absolutely. They're all going to smash each other. They're going to beat each other up too much for anybody to dominate and to come out.
0: All right, I got in the NFC South, I got the Tampa Bay Buccaneers winning the division, finally regaining. Like, they won it since Brady got there. They had won the division every single year until last year. Like, Brady had won the division, then they handed things off to Baker Mayfield. He won the division, and now they finally slipped up and Carolina took over. I got Tampa reclaiming that this year. I'm really interested to see how they evolve without Mike Evans on the offensive side of the ball. It was probably time to move on from him. You can really argue he's one of the greatest, if not the greatest, Tampa Bay Buccaneer ever. Like, Tom Brady was there for 3-4 years. Like, Mike Evans was there for most of his career, had 1,000 yards every single year. Truly a Hall of Fame type of player. You know, Warren Sapp's there, Derek Brooks. There's a ton of guys, but like Evans is right up there, and they have to replace a franchise legend.
1: He's going to, to be honest with you, I'm from Florida. Tampa is a defensive ran place. Like, it's always going to be a defensive.
0: Sapp,
1: like,
0: and Brooks are going to be guys.
1: You got Sapp, you got Brooks, you got Lynch, you got Lavonte David. Like, you got some standout goal.
0: Rondé was there too.
1: Rondé,
0: right? Barber, yeah.
1: You have some gold jacket guys over there. Yeah. Now, I will say that Mike Evans might be the most prolific offensive player that they have. Like, after Brady, obviously, because Brady won him a championship. Mike Evans probably two there, but it's a defensive ran city.
0: Tampa Bay looks at defense.
1: Oh, yeah, for sure.
0: I mean, that year when they won the Super Bowl with Gruden as the coach and the players on defense was just disturbingly dominant, what they were able to do on that run. And I mean, they won a Super Bowl with Brad Johnson as their starting quarterback. No offense to Brad Johnson. That's pretty tough to do.
1: Pretty tough to do. And because of that, I got the Panthers winning the division.
0: Oh! Back-to-back for the Panthers.
1: The Panthers. They are ugly football kings. They just find a way to get it done. I think they're gelling. It's young. It's good. It's going to be fast. It's going to be even better than it was last year. I got Panthers, Bucks, Saints, then the Falcons. I think it's going to be very hard to overcome the loss of those dynamic defensive players that the Falcons have. And I'm just not a big fan of Kevin Stefanski. So
0: we're the same there, except for I got Tampa over Carolina. We flip-flop 1 and 2, but I have the same order of finish, 3-4, Saints 3, Falcons 4. You know, Carolina, and this really started to notice this last year, that receiving core, that trio of McMillan and Coker and Leggett is not to be trifled with. And Bryce Young took steps forward last year. Time to take a big leap forward this year for him. And there's no excuses of like, we don't have guys to throw to on that offense. He's got the weaponry available to him. Get 10 wins now. Get 11 wins now. I think that's probably the goal in Carolina. I don't have anybody making a wild card out of the South, though.
1: No,
0: like, I don't have my second place team getting in.
1: The Panthers already had the best defense in the division. I think that offense will get better. They will score more points. And I still think they will have the best defense in the division. And that's pretty much why I think they're going to get better.
0: NFC East. I'm going with the Cowboys to win the division this year. How about them Cowboys? I got the Eagles in second, and I do have the Eagles snatching one of the wild card spots. So far, my two wild cards are the Green Bay Packers and the Philadelphia Eagles. Washington coming in third. I think they'll be very competitive this year. I think it'll be a bounce back year. I hope Daniel stays healthy because he's fun to watch when he's healthy. And then I got the Giants bringing up the caboose in Harbaugh's first year.
1: Yeah, I think the boys get it done. I just think it's impossible for them to have a horrible defense that they had last year. I mean, I just can't figure it out. They scored so many points. They were so good.

0: good offensively, and their defense was so terrible. It's kind of like the freaking the NFC Bengals in a way, when you look at it, how they're built and like, what happens. Like, those weapons that they have on the offensive side of the ball and being able to score so many points, but they got to turn everything into like a freaking 35-point shootout. I think they'll get better defensively, and I think they'll be able to get it done. I think that they got better, and the Eagles kind of stayed the same, or with the
1: loss of A.J. Brown,
0: they kind of dipped down a little. We don't know how that's going to work out, but I would just project that they dipped down a little bit. So I think the Cowboys end up taking the division. Eagles come in second. I think the Commanders are going to be behind the Giants. I think the Giants make a push. I'm a big fan of Harbaugh.
1: Giants third? Wild card? You think they'll be a
0: wild card team? No. Don't think the Giants get there. I think that the Cowboys and the Eagles are going to the playoffs.
1: Going to the playoffs out of the NFC East. Yeah, I just think that it's time for the Cowboys. That they have too much on paper that points you in the direction that they're going to be able to win this division. They're going to be a really tough team to deal with. You mentioned that they were kind of like the NFC Bengals last year. Yes, to the degree that their offense was great and their defense stunk, but also to the degree that they were that team that like no one wanted to bury, right? Like, every week they're like, if the Cowboys can just win a couple of games in a row here, like don't let the Cowboys get into the playoffs. Like, they're going to be a very scary team. Like, that's been the Bengals for 3 years now. When they're not going to the playoffs, they're always the team that's like, hey, you don't want to get Joe Burrow in the playoffs. It'd be scary. Cowboys took on that persona last year, but I think they're even more than just that. Oh, you know, that 10-win Cowboy team, they're scary. I think they're more like a 12-win Cowboy team this year. And I do think that they can make some noise in the playoffs this season. A lot comes down to with what they got in return from Micah Parsons. Is that going to help shore up the deficiencies on the defensive side of the ball? Quinnen Williams, a big acquisition that the Cowboys were able to make, obviously, last year. Is he going to help stop the run? Those are, I think, the question marks with Dallas. I don't think there's any on the offensive side.
0: Yeah, I think they're going to be just fine. I think they're going to be okay.
1: And with Philly, you know, again, it's weird to say there's a lot of pressure on Jalen Hurts because he's been to two Super Bowls and won a Super Bowl. But yeah, he's got to be feeling it this year because you kind of won the struggle, right? Like A.J. Brown, Jalen Hurts, kind of the drama going on between them. Like, you were the one that the franchise chose to keep there, and probably going to be the case if you're the quarterback that's won a Super Bowl. But you now got, I don't want to say what you wanted, but the franchise, the organization chose to take your side on something like that. Go out there and prove them right. Go out there and say you made the right decision keeping the quarterback, and look at what I just turned Devontae Smith into, who's already a very good player and doesn't need to be turned into anything much better than what he already is.
0: Yeah, I think what's going to happen, we're going to see if Lemon could be a true number two. I think what really helped that offense and what helped Hurts out a lot and what made A.J. Brown so frustrated was the fact that you had two legit bona fide number one receivers on the field in a dynamic run game, and they kind of fed everything through the run game because you knew you had to play too high every single play. Like, everybody played pretty much double brackets on the wide receivers because you couldn't let A.J. Brown go, you couldn't let Smith go, so you had to cover everybody. And then, I mean, it's just, if you have a light box, what are you going to do? You're going to run the ball. So I think he wanted more targets. And because of that, they were able to generate all that success running the ball and making kind of easier things for Jalen Hurts to get done. And A.J. Brown was real frustrated about that. And I can understand that. Obviously, they also had some off the field stuff, too. But from a football perspective, I think that's kind of what happened to him. I think if Lemon can step up and be a dominant number two early in his career, then I think it'll kind of smooth it out. But I just don't think they have enough firepower to compete with the Cowboys.
1: Do you think Devontae Smith will break out like the Great Gatsby and start reading it on the sidelines?
0: It depends,
1: just like
0: on
1: A.J. Brown did.
0: It depends. Nah, he's not going to start reading on the sideline. But I think his year is going to heavily depend on Lemon
1: opening it up.
0: He has to open it up.
1: The reading on the sidelines was one of the funniest things. Cracking open the book, just, you know.
0: Woosah. It's like, I got to calm down. Why do I only have three targets in the third quarter?
1: All right, that brings us to the NFC West. I got the LA Rams winning the NFC West this year. I got Seattle being my third and final wild card team, finishing in second place. I got San Francisco missing the playoffs this season, falling out of the playoff picture, finishing in third. And then I got Arizona in last and arguably maybe the worst team in football with the Arizona Cardinals. I'm a big Jeremiah Love fan. I think that he's going to be a really good player in this league, but it's very tough for a running back to single-handedly try to carry a team. So I'll go Cardinals in the basement.
0: Yeah, this is for sure a two-team race. I don't think that the 49ers are better than really any of the teams in the NFC North or the Cowboys or the Eagles. So that's why I got them. It's no chance for, like, I don't, it's no chance.

0: I just look at that NFC North division, and it's so stacked, in my opinion. I think all of these teams are going to be capable, and I think all of those teams are going to get better. And I look at the 49ers, and I don't really think they got better or that much dramatically better to push them above any of those other teams. But, yeah, I got the Rams, and then I got the Seahawks. It's a two-team division, man. Those guys are super hyper-dominant. Yeah.
1: Last year was a three-team race. The Niners were right there with them.
0: They were 12 wins.
1: It really feels like they're ready to drop off a cliff right now. And I kind of think we've been seeing that on the horizon for a couple of years, and they've defied the odds. There's been some down years, but like the injury problems that they continue to have to face, their guys are getting older. I mean, there's no way around that. Like McCaffrey and Warner are putting miles on. They are. And it's just... it's a tough situation for me to really see them overachieving this
0: year. Hey, they got some other issues they got to iron out too, man. Like, this offseason hasn't been favorable for them, man. They've took some major L's this offseason in the media, from wide receivers and owners and GMs and all type of stuff. All type of stuff they got going on. They got some other issues outside of football.
1: Coach in the car crash.
0: Yeah, they got some things that they got to worry about, man. So I'm thinking the 49ers are going to slide a couple
1: games. A
0: lot of distractions going on over there. A lot of injuries. Yeah. I think they're going to slide.
1: The power plant thing is the craziest conspiracy
0: theory
1: in the
0: like,
1: NFL.
0: Like, so much going on over there. Just,
1: like, I'm not a huge conspiracy theory guy, but, like, they get injured a lot, and there is a power plant right next to the dang facility. Like, you kind of start to connect those dots. But, yeah, I think the Niners are primed to see that window finally slammed shut. And I don't think Brock Purdy's the kind of guy that can just elevate the entire team around him. I think he needs a lot of weapons around him to be the guy that we saw the previous couple of years. So I'm as down on the Niners as you are as well. That's our NFC division preview. We'll do the AFC tomorrow, and then Friday's show we'll have our Super Bowl matchup and our prediction who's going to win the Super Bowl. When we come back, though, we got a game tonight. It was the rematch of the Super Bowl last year, so we'll get into that. We'll also continue our countdown to Steelers game day, give you some famous number fours in Steelers history. That's next on the Steelers Blitz, Steelers Nation Radio, part of the Steelers Audio Network.
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3: Have an accident on the turnpike. This is at the New Stanton interchange. Both directions, you've got some pretty heavy delays from this crash. Heading into Pittsburgh, you've got some slowdowns at the tunnels on the Parkway East and Parkway West. I'm Bonnie Diver, Total Traffic.
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12: We got a football game tonight in Seattle, Washington, as the Seahawks will raise the banner for their 2025 Super Bowl championship, and then they will take on the team that they beat in that Super Bowl, the New England Patriots. Before we get to the game tonight, this is day four until kickoff for your Pittsburgh Steelers. 4 days to go in our countdown to kickoff. Here are some famous number fours that have been donned by players in the past. DK Metcalf is obviously the current number four for the Pittsburgh Steelers. Kyle Allen, the quarterback from a couple of years ago, wore number four. Matthew Wright, do you remember the kicker that had to put in some service time because Chris Boswell was hurt a few years back? Matthew Wright wore number four. Another kicker, Nick Skiba in 2022. That was a practice squad guy, though. I don't know if that really matters. Two punters here, Jordan Berry from 2015 to 2020. You played with Jordan Berry.
13: I did.
12: Josh Miller from 1996 to 2003. Josh Miller, very much an icon, mainly because of his personality and what he did after football. He was getting into our business, was a radio host. But people love Miller. And then, how can you forget Byron Leftwich?
13: Byron Leftwich, baby.
12: Great backup quarterback for the Steelers.
13: And how iconic that. I still have it in my head, like him getting carried by his offensive line.
12: Marshall.
13: Because he got hair at Marshall. He just got carried by his offensive line. He's out there slinging dots. He's injured. He can't even freaking walk. His offensive line carrying him to the line of scrimmage. Great memory.
12: My favorite Byron Leftwich memory as a Steeler was it was a Sunday night game against the Ravens, I think. Steelers were wearing their yellow helmets when in that era. You might have been out there, actually, for this game.
13: Yeah, I never played with
12: Leftwich. No, it was a little early. This is before you, wasn't it, Byron Leftwich? But he wasn't known for being the mobilest quarterback, but he had like a 40-yard run to the end zone against the Ravens, and it was unbelievable. He scores a touchdown. We're all going crazy. Then he comes up and he's holding his left shoulder and he just had to leave the game. I think Dennis Dixon had to come in for the remainder of the game for the Steelers. But like, it was one of those like the highest of highs to the lowest of lows in like 2 seconds where it was like, whoa, what a play by Byron. We're up 7-0. Screw the Ravens. Who needs Ben in this game? We're going to beat him with our backup to, oh crap, Byron's hurt for the rest of the game. So there's a little Byron Leftwich memory for you. Tonight, Seattle versus New England. New England looks like a team that a lot of people have pegged for regression this year. Seattle has

0: has that Super Bowl hangover kind of looming over them. If the Super Bowl hangover is a thing, Vince, does that get staved off tonight, though? Like, do you feel a little extra juice tonight? Do you imagine seeing the banner go up, getting your rings, and then playing the team that you just beat in the Super Bowl?
1: Oh, yeah. You know, the banner game, the ring game, everybody's looking at this. I think it's going to be good for them. I think Mike McDonald's going to have these guys ready to rock.
0: And I think Mike Vrabel's going to have the Patriots ready to go, too.
1: Oh, yeah, for sure.
0: They had stuff that they had to deal with in the offseason in New England, to put it lightly. Yeah. A scandal, I think, is a fair way to term it. But they had to deal with that. But I got to be honest with you, seems like they've gotten past it as smooth as they possibly could.
1: I mean, who's better to deal with some scandals than the Crafts, baby? They're locked in. They're ready to go.
0: This is old hat for them.
1: I'm telling you, this is just like a walk in the park. I'm telling you, easy.
0: He's
1: easy
0: like,
1: money.
0: Robert's like, well, it must be football season. I've got a scandal that I have to deal with
1: this
0: now.
1: This is nothing.
0: But Vrabel wore it, you know, took responsibility. And I think that's the only approach that you can go with, or else you're just going to keep dragging this on and on and on. And he did a good job of not letting that drag on. And I bet there's a mention tonight on the broadcast, but just a mention. It's not anything that's going to be like a cloud over the Patriots this year.
1: Well, nobody's more happy that football's back than Vrabel right now. So they can actually start talking about football stuff and how the team is performing on the football.
0: Look how Drake May connected with A.J. Brown.
1: Oh, yeah, absolutely. He's ready to get this show on the road. It's going to be an interesting game. I'm excited to see it.
0: Yeah, and I think the swing that the Patriots took in the offseason with A.J. Brown is a necessary swing. I love when teams have young players at quarterback, and then they invest appropriately around the quarterback. Because, like, I think there's been times where teams have found the franchise guy, and then they just kind of, like, throw their hands up like, we're good. Like, he'll elevate everybody around him. We can pick whatever receiver we want, throw any lineman out there. Our quarterback's going to win 10 or 11 games just based on him being the greatest ever. And that's terrible team building. Once you find the quarterback, find the stud receiver, find the stud tackle, then you maximize that potential.
1: I'm an A.J. Brown fan, too. Like, I took his side in the little scandal they had and what was going on with him with the Eagles.
0: You
1: I was
0: get him the ball.
1: Yeah, I was a pro A.J. Brown guy. I just think watching his body of work, knowing what kind of wide receiver he is. And I think a lot of times wide receivers get labeled as divas. But you kind of need a guy like that. Like, you need somebody that wants the ball. Like, that's the most important part about being a wide receiver is somebody who wants to dominate in those situations and giving Drake May that guy. And now he doesn't really have any other wide receiver threats over there that he has to compete with. He's the number one receiver. He will demand the majority of the targets. And I hope that he can go out there and justify his frustrations and show everybody that, you know, he's a top five receiver in this league.
0: You know, diva wide receivers, it just comes with the territory, right? Like, I know there are some exceptions to the rule, like Larry Fitzgerald, not a diva, top receiver in the game. I don't think Jerry Rice would be considered a diva either.
1: I mean, I think when you say diva, it just does this information get out. You can't look me in my face
0: and say that there weren't moments
1: that Larry Fitzgerald didn't want the ball. He didn't get the ball. He wasn't like, hey, throw me the ball right now.
0: You think there were some offseason meetings maybe with the coaching staff where he was like, we getting any better at quarterback this year?
1: Yeah.
0: Upgrade Kevin Cobb at all, or are we going to keep rolling him out there?
1: Newsflash, they're all divas. They just handle it. Some handle it better than others. Some don't have off-the-field issues, but on the football field, they're all divas. So they all want the ball.
0: You don't get to be that dude without it, without that kind of diva kind of mentality. Give me the football.
1: Like, you don't get, I mean, I would think the only one, in my opinion, that truly wasn't like that was maybe a Hines Ward.
0: I thought you were going to say AB.
1: Oh.
0: Hines is a good shout, though.
1: Hines might be the only one that I know that I knew that when I think of, he wasn't a egomaniac or a diva like that.
0: He got the ball anyway.
1: And he got the ball anyway, so it doesn't matter. Like,
0: yeah, that's a good shout with Hines Ward. He certainly seems to be more of the outlier, but it just is the natural thing when it comes to being that top guy, and A.J. Brown certainly still is that top guy. You like A.J. Brown. What do you think about Will Campbell, though? Their tackle from last year, who just got worked as the season went on and crushed in the Super Bowl. You know, it's a good thing that I would bring it back to the Steelers because this is the Steelers Blitz. That's kind of what we were saying where you got to be careful with Ihonachor. Like, now Campbell was a top five pick, so he's a little bit different, but like, they threw him out there probably a little too early out of necessity last year, and it did not go well as far as his growth was concerned. Something that you got to guard with young tackles. And
1: yeah,
0: now it's a huge year for Will Campbell, because if he doesn't bounce back this year, if he doesn't start to progress, you're all of a sudden starting to think, if you're the Patriots, okay, year three next year, that fifth year option's coming up on the horizon. How do we feel this top five pick is progressing?
1: I don't know, unless he's going to get taller or his arms are going to grow.
0: That's the thing with him, right?
1: Like, I don't
0: he's
1: know.
0: He's too short.
1: Or he has to develop some type of anchor, or maybe.

0: figure out a way to play the position differently than it's traditionally been played. So I think that's what they're looking at right now. Maybe they can just protect him a little bit better. But exactly, that goes back to what you're talking about. You don't want to throw those guys out there and destroy their confidence. Not saying that I don't think Will doesn't have the mental fortitude to bounce back from what happened to him or to deal with all that stuff. I mean, if you're a top five pick, you definitely you definitely have some intangibles that you can lean on. But he's definitely going to need them. And I think everybody, I mean, and then the problem is in the NFL is once you show that crack in your armor, people are going to be hyper-focused on destroying it. Like, they're going to attack it and attack it and attack it and attack it. And you have to get those type of mistakes and those type of things off of your tape immediately. That's a copycat league. Once somebody see that the back door is open, they're going to run through it.
1: And he's going to get tested mightily tonight by the Seattle Seahawks defensive front. They move a lot of guys around. Leonard Williams, Byron Murphy, Jarron Reed, DeMarcus Lawrence. I mean, there's dudes there. They're going to go 4 or 5 deep on that front. So it's going to be a tough, tough test for Will Campbell, for the Patriots, protecting Drake May. That was like their biggest problem in the playoffs last year, the Patriots, is that Drake May just kept getting murdered. They couldn't protect him. And then you're going to have to face a team in your first game now that's going to try to see how much you improved in that area in just this offseason right off the bat. I'm also extremely excited to see Sam Darnold tonight, see him build off of the season last year. People might say, well, you have a second straight good year. This would be a third straight good year for Darnold. Let's not remember, he won 14 games for the Vikings two years ago, and then they let him go rather inexplicably now when you look at their quarterback position. But now he went 14 games with Seattle, wins the Super Bowl. How does he follow that up? Does he establish himself as a top 10 quarterback in this league? I think that's what's on the table for him this year.
0: The tandem with him and JSN, man, is huge. Like, I love watching those guys play.
1: Offensive player of the year.
0: Absolutely. So just watching them get to go out there and do it again, that's what I keep saying the word excited, but that's really what I want to see. Is it going to be different? Is it going to be better? How can they add on to what they did? Like, if they're going to make another Super Bowl run, how are they going to be better? You can't stay the same and stay successful in this league. Eventually, people are going to figure you out. You got to be a moving piece. You got to be light on your feet. You got to be able to move and adjust and grow. And you can't stay the same or you're going to get whacked. How much growth and improvement have both of these teams made? Where are the new weaknesses? How are they going to hide those weaknesses? And I think it's great that we get to see the two top teams from our league last year compete again. How is it going to look different? What are they going to do to capitalize on the additions? And how are they going to make, like, how are the Seahawks going to handle losing Kenneth Walker? Did you see the Super Bowl? Guy was a monster.
1: MVP,
0: How are they going to handle losing him? And what is the transition going to look like?
1: Does Price, the rookie out of Notre Dame, just seamlessly fit into that role?
0: Does it happen? That's what makes football so exciting. And that's why I'm just, like, geeked over to watching tonight. The football nerd in me, my football nerd senses are tingling.
1: What's your gut say? Who wins?
0: Seahawks.
1: I think Seattle's going to win at home, too. There's just too much energy in that building.
0: Oh, my goodness. And Seattle is loud, guys. It's real. It is real. It's like a college environment.
1: You've been in that Thunderdome?
0: It is real life. They don't have anything better to do. You wouldn't even know it's gloomy up there. It's like the sun opens up right over the stadium. It's like, oh, it just peaks in.
1: Like, this is all here just for Seattle.
0: It's all here. It's only sunny in one place in Seattle. It's right over the stadium.
1: I think Seattle's going to win as well. 8:20 tonight, kickoff on NBC between the Seahawks and the Patriots. That's going to do it for Vince and myself today. We'll be back again tomorrow, recapping what happened tonight. We got another game tomorrow, and we'll keep previewing the Steelers and the Falcons as that game grows closer and closer and closer. He's Vince Williams. I'm Tom Opperman. This has been the Steelers Blitz on Steelers Nation Radio, all part of the Steelers Audio Network.
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3: Slowdowns on the turnpike from an earlier accident at the New Stanton Interchange. It's on the eastbound side for the crash, but we're seeing some slowdowns in both directions. Heading into the city, you've got some slowdowns at the tunnels, Parkway East and West. I'm Bonnie Diver, Total Traffic.
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1: And you know what is so good and should be just an enthusiastically good sign for Steelers fans is that Willie Colon is going power drink to get him through the 2 hours. Willie Colon's not messing around. He's like, man, I'm going power drink. I'm bringing it.
2: Hey, man, it's hump day. It's the middle of the week. It's Wednesday. It's game week. Like most parents right now, you're just huffing it, trying to get to the finish line. The kids are back in

0: school. It's crazy how kids are allowed to miss so many days. My kids not only were off last Thursday and Friday, but they were also off Monday and Tuesday. So we've had an onslaught of just everything. I mean, from entertaining to cooking to just we've been after it over in a Cologne house. So my week is just honestly beginning. So I'm trying to power through, man. But it's always a pleasure, Rob. And it's game week, baby. Let's get it going.
1: Max, you ready to go?
2: Yeah, I'm not finger painting and doing a Red Bull right now, but I'm excited as well. I'm in a hotel room in Miami, right across from Doral Country Club. So I've got meetings with University of Miami later. I am jacked up on football right now, guys. I am ecstatic. I am in a football overload mode, and I can't wait to talk adult football in the NFL.
1: So let me ask you guys this, because I think we only get one shot at doing this. And Willie, I'll start with you on this, but I would imagine there's two slightly different frames of mind. If you're one of the many Steelers rookies that have made this roster, you're probably beside yourself, jumping up and down, can't wait. Sunday, it's going to be your first NFL game. I'm sure as a veteran, you're also excited. Is there a different expectation level, a different excitement level, a different uneasiness level for all these rookies, and then for Cam Hayward, Aaron Rodgers, T.J. Watt, and all the veterans?
0: Yeah, man, it is different. For a rookie, you try not to have an out-of-body experience. You definitely want your first game to be a memorable one. You know, my first game starting, that is, was against Baltimore Christmas weekend. And this is when the Baltimore Ravens were the Baltimore Ravens, meaning they were littered with Hall of Fame talent, much like our Steelers was back then. You know, Ray Lewis, Ed Reed, you know, there was Trevor Price, there was Haloti Ngata, there was Terrell. I mean, it was just, you name it, they had it. And so that was my first NFL start because, as we stated, I know we talked about the story before, Max had got hurt the week prior to that against Carolina. So I was next line to start against the Ravens, man. And it was, there's a photo, if you Google it, of me with my kind of head. I'm in my Steeler uniform, and my head is kind of tilted. And I looked like I had been jumped by a herd of lions. I mean, it was – I had got whooped for all four quarters. I looked absolutely exhausted. But with that said, man, you know, I remember going into that game feeling like, man, I just want to belong. I want to not stick out in a bad way, if you will. And you just want to play well. So for all these young guys who are starting their first NFL game, they just want to play well. You know, they don't want to have this out-of-body experience. They just want to feel like they can slide in and get the job done. But for vets, man, you still get the goosebumps. You still get the kind of the nervous angst and everything that comes along with it. But it is a pleasure watching the young guys, if you will, kind of step into a situation where they're like, man, what is this about to be like? And but it's a blessing. It's a blessing altogether, but it's definitely an experience.
1: Max?
2: Yeah, and for me, I went the more traditional route of starting, and you know, and this was my second year, so I think it was more so the first time I got to dress, which was week six, my rookie year, and we were actually, funny enough, I'll never forget this. We were playing the Patriots when they were on that 22-game win streak. And I just remember Barrett Brooks saying, man, hey, just breathe. Just relax. You know, it's going to be fine if you get in there. And I remember, like, getting ready that game. And the first time I'm about to run out the tunnel in a regular season game in a uniform. Because there's the running out the tunnel, you know, your rookie year and not dressing, which I did. And that was cool because I was like, man, the stadium's wild. The stadium's packed. And we were playing, I'll never forget this. We were playing the then Oakland Raiders. And it was and I'll never forget this, Jerry Rice

0: was playing for the Raiders. Just think about this day. Oh, Jerry wow. Rice was still an active player for. So I saw two future Hall of Fame because Jerry Rice was playing for the Raiders my rookie year, and Deion Sanders was playing for the Baltimore Ravens. Which was wild to think that, yeah, in 2004, like that was, and it also makes me feel old as heck saying that, even though Willie's only 2 years behind me. But I felt like a kid. Like I didn't even truly like embrace all of that as now I'm thinking back on it. But I remember running out the tunnel and it was cool, but I'm in sweats. So it's like I still hadn't arrived yet, you know? To the regular season and feeling like a contributing member, but we get to the Patriots. They're on the 22-game win streak, and we're winning in the game. And Russ Grimm comes over and says, "Hey, you're in. I'm putting Marvell down." Okay, I'm ready. I'm like Willie said. I want to belong. I'm jacked up. I just don't want to fall on my face. I don't want to look inadequate. I want to make the rest of my line proud. And I go out there on the field. It's in the fourth quarter. And I'm up against Willie McGinnis. I line up in the 3-point stance. We had a play action pass going. And I'm like, okay, here's my steps in my head. I'm going to get, man, I took the first steps. And I guess I must have been slow as molasses. Willie McGinnis caught me dead in my chest and drove me like 7 yards deep, beat me on the edge, put a hurry on Ben, and just looked back at me like it's going to be all day. And I was, and in my head, I was like, okay, welcome to the NFL, rookie. That's what it felt like Willie Mack, like, and I'll never forget it because I ended up talking to him years later and explaining this to him. And I was like, holy crap. I was like, this dude's stronger. And I played 4 preseason games back then. But there was something about that regular season speed. And I was like, man, this is going to be something. And after that, though, I proceeded to whip him and Richard Seymour's behind the rest of the game until it ended for the 12 snaps I got. I gave him hell for 12 snaps.
1: Good. By the way, you know, I'm talking to two offensive linemen who, you know, even if you're dressed, chances are you're not going to play unless somebody gets hurt. Right. Whereas, you know, Roberts, Spears, Jennings. Right, that's right.
0: Out.
1: A lot of these guys are maybe going to be on special teams. They're maybe going to get 10 snaps. Maybe they're going to play a little bit of nickel or something. So I guess probably a little bit different expectations for all of them. But I would imagine, Willie, it's still the excitement level's got to be just a little bit more peaked for those young guys than the veteran guys who've been through this before and kind of know what to expect.
2: Yeah, and that's why if you think about it from a Steeler perspective, if you're going to start Max at Ahanachura this week, if you're Mike McCarthy and you're calling this offense, going into this game plan, you have to now pivot and think about how you're going to protect this young dude too, right? Because even valid is the Atlanta Falcons. Atlanta Falcons still have a worthy front seven. But if you're going to start the young fella at right tackle, man, you're now scripting plays where you can add chip help, where he has a tight end presence on the outside, where you're now taking them, even though he only had one preseason start, you're kind of dissecting that film and figure out what he does well and what he doesn't do well and how well he can play with that five. And you're also going into it with the understanding that, yeah, you want him to – there's going to be some trial by fire, but you also want to protect his confidence because that's important, because as much as you want him to play well week one, you also got to get him ready for week two and week three and on and on and on. And so, yeah, there's going to be some learning curves, but also just understanding his first game against the Buffalo Bills, he only played a half. He didn't play all 4 quarters. When you're a starter, especially a rookie, and Max just said it, the tempo's different, the physicality's different, the conditioning's different, because you can go from, all right, you're expecting to go through this in like melodic drive. Well, if the defense gives up 2 touchdowns early in the game, guess what happened? We're going 2-minute, baby. We got to get back in this thing. We're speeding things up. We're calling things at the line of scrimmage. We're moving in a different tempo. So your conditioning now –

0: comes into play. And so this young man, if he starts, you're now looking at a guy where we have to now figure out, all right, how do we keep him in the confines of playing still of football without him kind of being a sore thumb out there? Because we know, one, he's still dealing with a neck issue. Two, his conditioning may not be up to par as the rest of the guys. And three, he just hasn't played a lot of professional football. And so, and we have to do things and protect him out there that he doesn't walk off the field like feeling like, man, I don't know if I could do this. And two, he doesn't hurt himself. And it's a lot that goes into it. So this week, for guys like Max, Ahanachor, and any other rookies out there, man, it's going to be a ramped up version of football they necessarily haven't experienced. So there's a lot of anxiety that comes into that. I know the night before when I got my first nod, like even my second year starting, it's funny that Max brought up Willie McGinnis, because my second year starting was against the Cleveland Browns, and I played against Willie McGinnis. This is when he was a Brown. He was a little bit of an old dog, but he was still a dog. And he kind of looked at me like, all right, Hofstra, let's go. And I was like, I was just like, all right, USC. So it was a funny little back and forth, but this is what every rookie and around the league is going to go through. You're gonna get some guys who are your peers, and you're gonna get some old dogs who are still out there hunting, and you got to be ready for the battle.
1: Okay, so guys, there was some news yesterday that I think is worth bringing up for sure. The Steelers will be playing Tampa Bay, Max, Week 18. October 18th, not Week 18. October 18th in Tampa. A contract extension for Baker Mayfield. It's a nice big contract extension for him. I bring it up, one, because the Steelers are going to be playing Tampa Bay, but two, you know, there's already people saying, hey, man, in free agency, Baker Mayfield would be a great target for the Pittsburgh Steelers. Well, you can take that target off his back if he ever was going to be a target, because he's going to be staying in Tampa Bay.
2: No, thank you. Appreciate Baker Mayfield. He doesn't need to come back to the AFC North, and not to us either. We also don't need to be in the, in that part of the quarterback race. I think there is value in seeing what is out there, but not in that situation. And yes, listen, he deserved that $165 million he got for 3 years. He could stay with Todd Bowles, and he could stay in the greater Tampa area.
1: I'm a little higher on Baker than Max is.
0: I like Baker too. I'm with you, Rob. I thought, listen, one attribute Baker has is being not only a fearless leader, but the kid has a lot of moxie. He's tough. And I know you got to understand, last year, what is, I guess, breakout? I don't want to say breakout games. He's played a lot of football, and he's done well. But one of the games that stick out in my head from last year was him, the Tampa Bay Bucks, him especially, going toe-to-toe in Seattle against Sam Darnold. And that was a shootout, I think. And he won that shootout on the road. And from that game on, people were talking about Baker Mayfield in the MVP conversation. Like he had a legit slot in there. And people are looking at it like, man, Baker has not only stabilized his franchise, but really kind of helped this franchise trot along without taking a cliff dive once Tom Brady left the scene. Baker has been able to come on and been everything, if not more, for the Tampa Bay Buccaneers. So I'm happy he's being compensated for everything he has done. Now, last year, I thought he played through some injuries. They dealt with some injuries. The defense let him down towards the end of the towards the back end of the season. And then, obviously, they didn't win the division. The division ends up going to the Carolina Panthers. But if you're talking about a young quarterback, not young because he's in his 30s, so excuse me. But if you're talking about a guy who you now have on the roster for the next 3 or 4 years that you can build around, because they did lose Mike Evans. They have a fairly decent offensive line. The running back situation with Bucky Irvin is solid. And by the way, they have Kenneth Gainwell, who we loved. And the defense is starting to figure themselves out as well. They're going to continue to build around Baker. And the thing about that division is interesting, because I think we talked about it before, that, you know, even though the Bucs had won the division in previous time, there was this consensus like, yeah, the Bucs are winning the division, but that's because everybody around them sucks. But now, if you look at the Saints, are going to be better.

0: The Panthers are definitely going to be better. The Bucks have to be better. Atlanta, once they figure out their quarterback situation, will be better because they have enough talent. So you're talking about a division collectively that's on the rise. So if you're the Bucks, you had to sign Baker because you do not want to be in quarterback purgatory, like, and trying to figure out who's going to be the next heir apparent for Baker when every other team around them has their guy and potentially feels like they can move forward and grow into be winners. So I thought it was smart by the Tampa Bay Bucks. I think it speaks volumes for Baker Mayfield that they believe in him. So we'll see what happens.
1: You know what? I don't think I'm done with this conversation yet. I'd like to delve into it a little bit deeper because I think the quarterback position is so interesting and so fascinating. I want to get your guys' take on just the quarterback position in general and as it relates to the Steelers. Also going to look at the power rankings. Oh, man. People are not kind to the Steelers right now. We're going to get into that when we continue in the locker room here on the Steelers Audio Network.
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3: No major delays on any of the parkways. Inbound or outbound traffic there is moving freely. 70 westbound, some heavy volume as you go from West Newton into Smithton, that through construction. And be careful in Richland, Gibsonia Road, Middle Road, a crash there. Brendan Joseph, Total Traffic.
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13: A mix of clouds and sun for today with a stray shower or thunderstorm possible this afternoon. High 87, down to 70 overnight tonight, and most likely showers and thunderstorms for tomorrow. High 74.
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0: is In the Locker Room with Rob King, Max Starks, and Willie Colon on Steelers Nation Radio. 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
1: Back inside the locker room here in the Steelers Audio Network, and you know, we're talking about the Baker Mayfield extension, and we're going to get on to the power rankings of the Steelers, where they sit, where the rest of the league sit, kind of our own thoughts on who the favorites are for this year and who the teams are to beat. But, you know, we're talking about Baker Mayfield, and I think Willie and I are probably a little higher on him. But I would say this. To me, I think there's like a sliding scale of quarterbacks, and it's the reciprocal of how good your team has to be. So if you have Patrick Mahomes or Josh Allen, you need a good team to win the Super. You can't win without a good team, but you don't need a super team. And then as you bump down a little bit, and again, I'm just using those two guys as examples. But for example, Sam Darnold last year, you know, I thought the Seahawks were a super team, and Sam Darnold was good, but Sam Darnold didn't have to be elite. Now, again, he hasn't written his complete story. But to me, I get the feeling that if you're going to win, if you don't think you can win a championship with a quarterback, and you're the Steelers right now, I don't think that quarterback is worth pursuing. I think that they're putting together the kind of team, though, that you might be able to win with, say, the 10th or 12th best quarterback in the league. I think that's it, you know what I mean? I think, Willie, that's kind of the sliding scale I look at. And I think Baker, probably for me, that's a, you know, again, just I'm not looking at all the rankings. I don't have him in front of me. But my gut sense is that's about where he is in that sort of range. And I think if you've got a good enough team, you can win a Super Bowl with a guy like that.
2: Yeah, and I think it also just behooves the Steelers to get a team that's built around a quarterback. Well, let me say this. I think one thing Mike McCarthy, and I think I've talked glowingly about it, that he's built an ecosystem. And so now if you build it, you give him whoever quarterback that is for the future, offensive line, weapons on the outside, a running back, you're really just handing the next guy keys to the Porsche and hoping he doesn't crash it, because the defense is going to be in place. And for every quarterback that has had success in the last couple of years, it's been due to the fact they're stepping into a system that's already built around them. So that now they can, if they have those bad days or if they're not as efficient or whatever the situation may be, Rome doesn't crumble because they're not playing well. Like, I'm always a fan of an outfit that, despite the quarterback, like, for instance, look at the Broncos. Like, the Broncos are fortunate to win games with Bo Nix, but they're not winning games because of Bo Nix.
1: Right.
2: Because they've had some outings where they've had to have some comebacks. They've had to have some late game miracles, excuse me. And so it just shows you the system, the defense, and offensive line, and an ecosystem where Bo Nix just has to play quarterback and everything around him thrives. But if you're solely dependent on that one guy, like a Josh Allen, to be the end-all, be-all, then it's hard when Josh Allen can't be Josh Allen. Now, that's not always the case. They have an offensive line and James Cook, and they now have DJ Moore on the outside, and the defense who couldn't stop the run last season, but they were good enough to at least get them to the playoffs. But you see the deficiencies. So if you can just build a more complete team around whoever that guy is, it just makes you a better team overall, and then you can really start talking about contenders and playoff runs and all that other stuff. So it's a legit conversation. The Steelers are trying to get to that point where everything around whoever this guy is going to be next is set in place, and he can just do his job and play well.
3: And also go to show, the last time we had a young rookie-style quarterback doing this with success was Ben Roethlisberger, right? He even took a 2003 season to go 6-10 to get him there and get the rest of the pieces where he had

0: a ready-built defense. He had an offensive line. He had a backfield. He had receivers, and it was just drop the quarterback in the middle of all of that, right? 21 other guys drop him as number, and he was number 22 on the expectation list, right? Just do your job, and that's what you want to try and get. That's the blueprint when you think of what Omar Khan has seen before, what ownership has been there before. A lot of these scouts that are on the staff were there for this type of process and trying to get back to that type of process. You built your lines. You built your defensive lines. You went and got depth. And now it's, okay, once Aaron's done, it's we've got to be able to insert a quarterback into this growing offensive line that we've put a lot of resources into. We just went and got now for second year in a row in free agency a second receiver. So you got two big receivers. You're hoping you're having a couple of years with. Ben only got 1 year with Plaxico before he was gone. And you still had Hines and Antoine Randall, right? And then Santonio comes along. Antonio Brown comes along the ride as a quarterback is now mature. So you have those there. You have a backfield. You know, Ben had Jerome Bettis and Deuce Staley when he came in as a rookie. That's a heck of a backfield to walk into and know that you're just handing the ball off. And I think that's what you're trying to get to with whoever that's going to be, whether it's Drew or Will or whether he's not on the actual roster. So I completely agree with Willie. Like, this is a you're trying to put the systems in place to where, not to say that you're kid-proofing the team for a young quarterback, but you're well-equipping them to where you're not walking into a situation where the cupboard is bare.
1: You know, I used to think, guys, that there were probably only 6, 7, 8, maybe 10 quarterbacks in the league who could win a Super Bowl. Poor Trent Dilfer is always the guy. It's like, well, they won a Super Bowl with Trent Dilfer because that Ravens team was so good.
0: Despite Trent Dilfer.
1: Right, yeah. I mean, he has to hear that every time, right? But I think, you know, I've begun to shift my thinking to I think there might be more quarterbacks than that than could win a Super Bowl. I mean, I don't know where you'd rank Bo Nix, but think about where they were on the cusp of the Super Bowl, AFC Championship game. He got hurt, didn't play. That's a pretty good team they got in Denver. Now, I do think that there's a correlation. Like I said, the reciprocal. If you're the 18th best quarterback, you might need the best team to win. But I'm beginning to think maybe there's more quarterbacks than I thought who could actually win a Super Bowl given you drop them into the best situation for them to succeed.
2: Yeah, I also think for quarterbacks out there, I guess those fringe quarterbacks, like you can laugh at Bryce Young, but he has a defense, right? He has a receiving core. He has a damn good head coach. And I just keep using their game against the Rams. They took the Rams to deep water last year and almost beat them in Carolina. So that type of team is capable of making a run and winning a Super Bowl. On top of that, if you look at some of the other fringe quarterbacks, because obviously, listen, the Jordan Loves, the Dak Prescott, the Matthew Staffords, the Sam Darnolds, whoever, we kind of expect those guys to one day hoist the Lombardi. But I think if you also look at what the Colts were able to do before Daniel Jones, like, think about it. People were kind of looking at the Colts like, is this for real? Like, is Daniel Jones really – is he really playing this well? And he was. And that offensive line was playing well. Jonathan Taylor was also in the MVP category. So if Daniel Jones doesn't get hurt and they don't have to summons the spirit, the old ghost of Phillip Rivers, I mean, Daniel Jones was on his way comparatively how he was playing. Like, he was on his way to a Super Bowl run, like possibly landing in the Super Bowl. So because of that division, now we didn't expect the Houston Texas defense to be as nasty as it was, but it turned out to be one of the late defenses. But the Colts were really making noise. So, and I think people are now looking at Trevor Lawrence's difference after last year. Like, Trevor Lawrence, it took him 7 years to arrive, but now he's year two with Liam Cohen. They have an offensive line. They've done things on the defense side to kind of add more depth. And so now people are looking at Trevor Lawrence like, man, could this kid get hot and make a run also? So it's interesting, but I do agree with you, Rob. There are more quarterbacks you kind of have to side-eye now that –

0: if they get hot, they could be hoisting a Lombardi. And I'm not talking about the elite guys. We're talking about those kind of not bottom feeders, but that middle of the pack quarterback.
1: Yeah.
0: And there's enough out there. You say, man, they can walk up on you.
2: Well, that was Sam Darnold, right, before last season.
1: Mm-hmm. Yep.
2: He was a middle-of-the-pack quarterback. Yes, the only year you could really say that Sam Darnold had a really good year was in Minnesota the previous year. But before that, and Willie, you know this, was a walking disaster. And we thought this is another quarterback first-round bust. But like you said, the right venue, the right system, the right players around him, elevated him to now we consider him in that category because of the team that he had around him. And we're saying that maybe it was more so environment versus actual skill. And I think, you know, we look at it, there are four active quarterbacks in the NFL right now that have Super Bowl rings, right? Patrick Mahomes, Matthew Stafford, Jalen Hurts, Sam Darnold. Like, he forced his way into that area of legitimacy. And I think that's something that you have to think about and say that, yeah, the guy who is in that middle of the road, maybe it is a better team that helps him, because that Seattle defense helped Sam Darnold out a lot, even though Sam Darnold also picked up his play, having Jackson Smith and Jigba, Kenneth Walker the second, the offensive, like, he had the weapons around him. And so sometimes a quarterback we view as mediocre might be able to raise his talent level commiserate with the actual talent that's on the team.
1: By the way, I throw Aaron Rodgers in there as a Super Bowl winner too.
2: I'm sorry. I was thinking about the last 10 years.
1: I got you. But
2: right,
1: I'm ready.
2: You're right.
1: I'm ready. Right? I'm ready to throw another one in there.
2: We got five quarterbacks that have won Super Bowls. I apologize.
1: So we want to break into this. We want to break into this power ranking. Before we do, I have an important question, and I'm directing this at Willie, but I want Max as well. So when I'm writing for television, Willie, you know, I've got two intros. We have two separate shows, so I never write, "Hey, the Pirates are playing the White Sox." You know, I think that's boring. So I was writing about dogs the other day, okay, and so when I came on the air, I turned to one of my co-anchors and I said, "Bow, wow, wow, yippee-yo, yippee-yay." Now, I'm talking to a guy with a Snoop Dogg shirt. So for me, and I might be showing my age, now, do you think of that as George Clinton or Snoop Dogg?
0: Oh, Snoop.
2: Ooh.
1: Okay, all right.
0: It's definitely Snoop.
1: Wow. So I was totally going George Clinton there. I forgot Snoop had that.
2: He's upset, Willie.
0: Yeah, I know. I belong to Omega Psi Phi Fraternity Incorporated, which is a black fraternity, and one of our songs is "Atomic Dog" by George Clinton.
1: Right.
0: So the "Bow Wow Yippee-O Yippee-Yay" is something that obviously hits home. But Snoop is something I grew up an MTV kid, and I remember this song was a song that came on every morning as I got dressed for school. So as much as I love my Atomic Dog, what resonates quicker is Snoop. So if I'm just keeping it a buck, as the young kids say these days, it's Snoop for me, Rob.
1: How about you, Max?
2: I mean, I'm with Willie, right? I mean, you know, I watch Snoop Dogg turn into a literal Doberman in front of my eyes on MTV Jams. You know, I mean, that's what I have a visual of. But, you know, being appreciative around my parents, my father also is an Omega man as well. So I heard a lot of Atomic Dog, a lot of P-Funk All-Stars and George Clinton growing up. But for me, the identity is, you know, S-N-O-O-P.
1: Yeah. P-Funk All-Stars, that whole Parliament Funkadelic, that whole George Clinton universe. That was an interesting place to live. So,
2: hey,
1: by the way, I came off...
2: The mothership, Rob.
1: The mothership. I came off the elevator a year ago or two ago. I can't remember what. I don't like to hang around the press box too much before game time. An hour and a half in before game time, ready to go. I don't want to get stale. I don't want to sit around. So I go down in the elevator, and I can't get off the elevator because there's somebody in the lobby, and that somebody is Snoop Dogg, right? So he's there. By the way, he came up to the press conference. I walked by him. I wanted to say something, but I was being held back, and I said, I just turned to a person. I said, "Man, this is a lot of attention being paid on a nature commentator." and they looked at me like I had four heads. Have you guys seen the planet, the Snoop as oh, it is so funny, man. Hey, it is tremendous. What does he call that again? It's planet something or another. It is so good.
0: Right.
1: He plays a Richard Attenborough. Have you seen it, Willie? He plays Richard Attenborough, but he just makes it all up as he goes. It is hilarious.
0: I think I've seen it. Yeah, I'm pretty sure I've seen it. Yeah, I'm pretty sure I've seen it.
1: It's so good. Of course, he's a big Steelers fan, Max. Come on.
2: Oh, well, he did the intro last season. That's why he was there for the primetime. It was kind of like this intro of this. And I mean, we've had many of occasions where we've ran into Uncle Snoop. Willie and I, the statute of limitations up, right, from Super Bowl 45, Willie? We're allowed to speak on these things?
0: Yep.
2: We went to the Playboy
1: careful.
2: Party and Uncle Snoop invited us and got us tickets in there. Me and Willie back when we were, once again, roommates again at the Super Bowl because we were both on IR. And so we didn't have the same practice constraints that active players trying to actively win a Super Bowl was. So we were on our Super Bowl tour as quote unquote the old heads, the veterans. So we got invited to the Playboy party through Uncle Snoop, and we got to go backstage and hang out with him. Went to the party. He performed. It was awesome. He performed at Super Bowl 40 after party. Willie, he came into Super Bowl 43 after party and got him in there. And so I mean, we've been around him more than we would have ever thought in our life growing up watching MTV jams.
1: Pleasant Earth. Check it out. That's what it's called. I had to look it up. Pleasant Earth with Snoop Dogg. They are so funny, man. Okay, stick around. We are
0: I'm sure I've seen the viral clips for sure. I think a lot of stuff went viral.
1: Yeah, they're tremendous. Stick around. We are going to be talking about the power rankings around the NFL as we continue to get you ready for week one of the NFL season. Steelers against the Falcons. Coming up next year, Inside the Locker Room here on the Steelers Audio Network.
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4: Beware of a crash in Richland, Gibsonia Road, right around Middle Road. Parkway West inbound, a bit heavy. Parkway Center Drive to the Fort Pitt Tunnel. No other big delays on the parkways at the moment. 51 northbound jams, Lewis Run Road, 11 and Church Road through the construction. Brendan Joseph, Total Traffic.
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8: And thanks very much for being with us in the locker room today. And Willie, I'm glad you brought this up. A happy birthday to Dick LeBeau. You know, obviously you guys are on the offensive side, but, I mean, Dick LeBeau to me is one of those guys that's just, they're just certain human beings who are just different, you know? And he just, of course, I never played for the Steelers, but just hearing the stories, I mean, what kind of guy can sit down in a room and do 'Twas the Night Before Christmas to a football team, a group of, you know, super aggressive alpha males, and they're all like, yes, that hit the spot, man. I mean, just, you know, great golfer, Hall of Fame player. I mean, just on and on and on. I've never heard anything but praise for Dick LeBeau. What do you – I mean, obviously you guys know him way better than I would know him.
9: Yeah, listen, Dick LeBeau is a walking kind of oracle, man. Like, he's – you know, my time as a Steeler, he was one of those guys. He just exuded so much calm and swagger and peace. And, you know, he was one of those guys that you just, when he opened his mouth, you just mesmerized, and you listened to what he had to say. And obviously that defense was under his spell. They absolutely worshiped that dude. But he was just a man's man at that. And I remember Max can attest to this. While we were off doing our O-lineman drills or doing whatever we did in the corner, you could always casually peek over and watch old Dickie LeBeau rep out 20 push-ups real quick and just hit the mat. And you know, he looks older, but to see a man of his size and at his age still able to do calisthenics and do push-ups and sit-ups and he seemed like he was in amazing shape, and he never seemed – and maybe Max knows more than I do, but he never seemed rattled about anything. No matter what state the Steelers was in, rather good, bad, or indifferent, or whatever we were going through internally, he stayed like calm waters. And I thought that was just a testament to why

0: we have so much success. I think for other people, it seemed like that maybe at times there was trouble in the water, or maybe the building was on fire. But I never seen that man flinch. I just didn't, and I never seen him upset. I never seen him attack a guy. A valet. I was on the offensive side, so I was only privy to what I saw during practice. But he was just an awesome dude. I even remember Max. We went to the Hall of Fame when he got inducted to the Hall of Fame, and we were all there to see it as a team. And people forget, as much as he was an outstanding coach, an outstanding defensive coordinator, but he was a badass cornerback for the Detroit Lions. Like, he was
1: absolutely.
0: He was a guy. Like, he was the guy. You know what I mean? And so people don't understand. Like, Dick LeBeau was a superstar at the cornerback position. And so when you put together his legacy, man. He is as iconic comes, and I'm just humbled and thankful that I was able to talk to him. And every time I saw him walk in the hallways, he would give me a little smirk and a wink, and kind of like, "Hey, big fella." And we'll have 1 or 2, 10 seconds of words, and he kept it pushing. But you always felt like you got something from that moment. So happy birthday to the great Dickie LeBeau.
2: I'm in the same boat with Willie, and I have a little bit closer relationship with Coach LeBeau because he was my dad's defensive coordinator.
0: Oh, wow.
2: Think about that. My dad was his first 3-4 rover backer when he decided to do a 3-4. He picked my pops to be the guy to do that. And so I had a deeper connection with Coach LeBeau because of that, and he would always check on my dad. You know, I remember having to call him on my cell phone and talk to him, and they talked during Super Bowl 40 on the field, because I called my pops we were training in the Pontiac Silverdome. I'll never forget, it was my second year in the league. We're training in the Pontiac Silverdome. The only other time that Super Bowl was played was the Bengals in 1982. My father played. Oh, wow. And Coach LeBeau was there, and we stood at the spot where he sacked Joe Montana, because he was the only person to ever sack Joe Montana in the Super Bowl. And we had, like, this moment. And then from that point forward, you know, Coach LeBeau and I have always had this, like, deep connection. And so he would always ask, "Hey, how's Ross doing?" You know, he called him Ross. And we would talk about, like, things from his younger days to now and kind of what he's learned. And you're right, that Zen-like patience that he showed, my pops was like, that was Coach LeBeau, like, as fiery as, because, you know, he gets that little squeaky voice when he's over there trying to get guys going, you know, right. But it was never like a mean, gruff tone. That's just how he always has been. You know, I think that swagger and that coolness, like you said, Willie, comes from being a player and was that dude, you know, like, there's very few things. Like, I look at, you know, as much as people want to make fun of, like, a Deion Sanders, you don't really see Deion yell and just get all mad at a player and stuff. If he does raise his voice, it's because it's instruction time. It's never to call a guy out or demean him. It's, "Hey, I need you to listen, so I'm going to raise the volume of my voice so not only you hear me, but the rest of the team hears me." And he's just always had that. And like you said, you know, one of the fondest memories, of course, is Christmas time, Will. When Coach LeBeau would get in front of all of us, and Rob, you can appreciate this as an author and writer. He pinned his own open for 'Twas the Night Before Christmas. He wrote his own intro in verbatim and in the context and cadence of Clement Clark Moore. The only reason I know that guy's name is because of Coach LeBeau. And so that sage, like, I mean, he feels like one of those traveling sages, you know, that just comes by and imparts wisdom and then moves on to the next village. Like, that was kind of his ethos, but could also leave practice at 4 o'clock and play 9 holes of twilight golf and be done before the sun got out of sight. Like, he was that dude. Like, we played golf at the Steelers outing. Playing with Coach LeBeau, it was like, he's not going to kill you. He's a scratch golfer, but it's 200 yards right down the middle of the fairway. It's chipping right onto the green, 6 feet out.

0: 6 foot putt in, boom, next hole. And rinse and repeat. It was, he's so methodical. That's why I think things just don't bother him. And, you know, it's a blessing when you have that. And that's why those guys fought so hard. We had some of the wildest human beings on our football team on the defensive side of the ball. Like that linebacking core, Will. You know, when you got, when you have Joey Porter, Clark Hagans, Larry Foote, and James Ferry in the same room, and they were harassing Keith Butler. Like, we would come out during those meetings in the lobby area, and they were doing, like, disco stuff. And then you throw in James Harrison along the way that's growing up in this. That was the wildest bunch in all of football, the wildest room I've ever seen. They would just take over the meeting. Butts couldn't talk. They'd be flicking the lights, playing like, the EDM music or whatever.
1: Yeah.
0: But if Coach LeBeau walked in there, lights on, music off, sitting in straight, listening, and he didn't have to raise his voice. So, yeah, Coach LeBeau is a special human being. He's one of the most unique and storied figures, I would say, in football.
2: Yeah, that's awesome stuff. Great tributes, guys. Happy birthday to him. Okay, so real quick, we're going to dive into the power rankings around the league. And this is coming from The Athletic. We'll use various sources over the course of the year to give everybody a little bit of love. They're usually not that far off, but there are times where there are teams that they're higher on or lower on than somebody else. So let's jump into this because we're going to dive into it more next hour. But number one, L.A. Rams. I look, no question, right? Can we just move on from them? Everybody's got them as a super team. They trade for Miles Garrett, Trent McDuffie, Aaron Donald's back. Right, Rams, clear, move on.
0: Yeah, let's do it.
3: Yeah, I guess. I agree to it.
2: Okay. I'll give you guys a little bit of a bulk. I'll tell you what, I'll give you the next three, and then we'll head to break. Next three, they've got Seattle number two, your world champions, the Bills number three, the Patriots number four. I'll even go to the Broncos number five. So Seahawks, Bills, Patriots, Broncos.
0: Last year's Super Bowl, playoff teams. I mean,
4: everybody was in the playoffs a year ago, had a deep run, blah, blah, blah. And you know, Josh Allen, they always want him in there, even though they haven't made it that far in recent history. But yeah.
3: Yeah,
2: again, I don't
3: safe.
2: Have any real beef. Do you? Any guys have any beef with that?
3: You really can't. If you paid attention to the playoffs and how everything transpired, you really can't. The only team I would probably bump over the Broncos would be the Texans. I think they're just probably a better, more well-rounded team. But the Texans, they're probably right behind the Broncos, so you probably can't say that.
2: Close. 49ers.
3: Really?
2: Texans.
3: Oh, wow.
0: Okay.
2: Chargers. Let's end there. 49ers, okay. Texans, Chargers. So a lot of AFC teams. 49ers, Texans, Chargers. That's pretty high for me for the Chargers, but okay. So five of the
0: Chargers
2: top
0: and
2: eight.
0: Niners, I would probably have pretty high just because the Niners have a lot of issues. You know, you still have Nick Bosa coming off of injury, George Kittle coming off of injury, Christian Camphrey's eternally injured at some point every single season. So I mean, yes, they have a Mike Evans that added to that receiving core minus a. Whatever Brandon Ayuk did this offseason. I think he went to the Antonio Brown School of Social Media. But, I those two I would probably, I don't know where I'd have them. I think they are a little bit too rich for those two. But those two teams, everybody else I agree with, but those two are pretty high for me.
2: It seemed last year, guys, like, if I recall correctly, this was more
0: in place of the Chargers.
2: This was more NFC centric last year. Five of the top eight in the AFC. It feels like there's a different perception just in one off season about how much better the AFC is.
3: Well, I think because of quarterback play. I think when you look at the quarterbacks who are all, I mean, between Josh Allen, Drake May, who was an MVP candidate, and you talk about what they bring to the table and how much those teams have arrived because of their play alone, it's not hard to kind of wrap your head around. I think when you talk about the AFC moving forward,

you know, they're listen, I love Patrick Mahomes, but we don't know what Patrick Mahomes is going to look like this year coming off of ACL. We just don't. I mean, there's reports that he looks fine and he should be ready to go, yada, yada, yada. But I know Dylan coming off of ACL.

0: be redundant. The Jaguars will be better, and I think Trevor Lawrence will be better, and I think he's going to springboard off last year under Liam Cohen. So that's going to be good. And I also think people aren't given, believe it or not, Kirk Cousins and what he's going to do for that Raiders outfit. Like having a professional quarterback who's efficient from snap to snap, now having an offensive line and some legit weapons around him, I think the Raiders are going to be sneaky better. I know a lot of people want to see the Mendoza show, but I think after seeing the last two preseason games, they probably want to keep him on the shelf a little bit and kind of grow him organically. But Kirk Cousins, when healthy, valley, he doesn't have the mobility to scramble around, but in the pocket, he can still deliver. So I think you're talking about out of the quarterbacks who we already donned the elite quarterbacks, there's some guys that are kind of down there that you can't just scoff at. They can play some football.
1: Okay, so go ahead, Max, real quick before we go to break.
2: I was going to say, and Justin Herbert, you have to think, has always been that strong talent, has always been missing something. Mike McDaniels is their OC. And Mike McDaniels, with a healthy, logical Tua, has done some damage and put up some yards. So you imagine you actually get that confident OC with Justin Herbert. I think that's why people feel so high about Justin Herbert and what the Chargers can do, and why they have them crowned like preseason AFC West champions because of that fact. So I just wanted to throw that in there as well.
1: Yeah, he's worth talking about, and that situation's worth talking about. We're going to kick some more of this stuff around. We are getting you ready for the first week of the season, Steelers hosting the Falcons, as we continue in the locker room here on the Steelers Audio Network.
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4: Careful in Richland, Gibsonia Road between Oak Road and Middle Road. A crash there. Traffic's being directed through the scene. Also in Washington, 136, that's closed. Brownlee Road to Valley View Road, that for a serious crash as well. Brendan Joseph, Total Traffic.
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1: Oh, that's right. Hour number two. Optimist. Willie, don't you shake your head at me. That is one of the greatest intros to a power hour in all of radio. You got to hear the big trucker horn. You mean to tell me you weren't a kid on a road trip and you look at the trucker, you give him the big tug, and then he tugs the horn and you don't get excited and, like, lose your mind in the back of the station wagon back in the day?
2: I'm going to surprise you with this, Max. No. I didn't. I forgot.
1: You're also from the city. You're from New York. I was like, first of all, you didn't drive until you got to Pittsburgh. So you know what? Let me back off. There wasn't a lot of Cologne family road trips, down the coast.
2: No, I mean, my father was, we had one car in the family and it was a minivan. And if we happened to pass a truck, we damn sure was a signal to kind of do the honk sign. If anything, our father was telling us to sit still because it was about too many of us in the back seat with three seat belts. So we all kind of had to bear down. Listen, the optimist thing, I love trucks. Trucks are cool. Power hour. I get it. I'm the new guy to the show. So
1: What was the horn on your Dodge Ram, Willie?
2: It was a train horn. It was an air horn.
1: Okay, it was the air horn, which is similar to the truck horn. It's a similar horn system, so you should be appreciating this.
2: I'm not a horn connoisseur. I'm just saying.
1: But you added to your ridiculous Yankee truck that had like the jacket. You were pretty much on the same height as a semi truck with the lift kit you had on it, and you had an air horn.
2: Correct. It was out of safety because people were so enamored with my beautiful truck. They would jump out in front and try to take pictures. So one way of scaring them away from my truck was hitting a horn on them. And an air horn that loud makes you say back up. So that it was more out of necessity than fashion. I'm not against the air horn. I'm not against the Optimus Prime, but it's fine. And like I said, I'm new to the show. So I can't come over here and start moving furniture around and suggesting things. However, as we continue on this journey together, which I'm very happy and proudly to be a part of, I would suggest maybe a time where we add another sound bite other than the truck horn. And when I am presented that option, I will have some options to kind of show you, hopefully present to you guys. So, but as of Optimus Prime, it is.
1: All right. Okay. I'm now talking to our producer real fast. Rob, I know I've commandeered this segment.
3: Go ahead.
1: Justin,

0: can we pot up what the normal Wednesday is when we normally get this? Can we please pot up? This is Willie's alternative. So let's just hear it. Because what is today, Willie? What is today? Willie, what day is it? Okay.
1: Hump day.
0: Let's go, Justin. Oh,
2: guess what day it is? Guess what day it is? Huh? Anybody? Julie, hey, guess what day it is? Oh, come on, I know you can hear me. Mike. What day is it, Mike? Leslie, guess what today is?
3: It's hump day.
0: Woo-hoo! So that's normally Wednesdays. We did not pot it up. We still have to work on the production. But that was what would have played instead of Optimus today, Willie.
1: Dude. Okay. Like I said, I hate that too, but fine. It's not about me. It's not about me at all. So I'm a reserve. I'm a fullback.
0: It's bigger than Nino Brown. It's bigger than Nino Brown.
1: Yeah, I'm a fullback. Yeah, I'm a team player. I'm not a me guy. So even though there's an M and an E in there, it's still team. Mm-hmm. Yes, it's
4: right. Fine, so. Yeah, two eyes and Willie. By the way, but listen, I just wanted to say that I'll tell you why I like that, and then we'll get back to the power rankings. Is because the first time I heard it, I literally thought it was Craig Wolfley. He sounds so much like Wolf, the guy who does that. I really thought it was Wolf. And so, of course, because he and Tunch started the locker room, that's why I like hearing it. It gets me every time. I think it sounds like Wolf to me. I don't know. Do you guys think it sounds like Wolf?
0: Yeah, I agree. There is semblance to the Wolf. Need a little bit more gruffness in it.
4: Yeah,
0: you know, but it does give an homage, and we did open with Wolf and I when we were doing the show with that as our Wednesday, and Wolf would just be dying laughing the entire time for like the next 2 minutes after we play it to start the second hour. So there is like a little bit of a nod of the cap and some of the, you know, old feels when I do hear that one. But I definitely introduced the truck horn for hour number two, the power hour, and Wolf just let me be me. So
1: I don't want to be a contrarian. I don't want to be difficult for the sake of being difficult. I'm just telling you my opinion, but I have no problems with wrapping my arms around the truck horn. Or the Optimus horn, whatever the hell you want to call it for the hour two. So whatever it is.
0: The power hour. It's a power away. Hour horn. A power hour horn. Gotcha. Will.
4: Yeah. Very my favorite Florida line of the day is I'm not a horn connoisseur. That's I'm gonna be chuckling about that one all afternoon.
0: I've got horns and bells for all of our significant moments in
4: this
0: show.
4: That's so good. So the only thing I want to say with the Chargers. We're running through the power ranking. So in case you're just joining us, we're going to run through them here quickly again. Rams number one, Seahawks number two, no surprises there. Bills three, Patriots four, Broncos five, 49ers six, Texans seven, Chargers eight. You know, when we were getting ready for the Chargers game last year, Max, and I was watching Justin Herbert tape, when he's right, I think he's as good as anybody in the NFL. Anybody. I mean, the combination of agility, arm strength. I don't know what's holding him back. I don't know whether it's inconsistency. But the closer we got to the game, the more I'm like, man, if you told me this guy's a top five quarterback, I'm on board. But there's got to be something missing. But this will be interesting now with a new offensive coordinator in Mike McDaniel, whether he can unlock that more consistently, and that might make a world of difference as to how we perceive the Chargers.
0: Well, I think also it was a combination of he never had a healthy offensive line in front of him. So, you know, like we did, they put a lot of capital into their offensive line, right? Rashawn Slater, Joe Alt, Zion Johnson, the list goes on. And then you literally lost all of them, like at the beginning of every year for the last 2 years. So you're dealing with a makeshift offensive line. They never really had a true number one receiver on that squad as well. So, you know, you're throwing the Tutu Atwells of the world and Quentin Johnston, who was – you look at Quentin Johnston and you're like,

0: dude looks like the Predator, right? You know what I'm saying? Long dreads, tall, and could do everything, but just it never clicked, and he never quite got, you know, to being that number one receiver. And then health in the backfield. You know, he had Austin Ekeler, but Austin Ekeler would get injured, and then, you know, you go and you got Najee, and then Najee has an eye injury, and you had a rookie in the backfield last year in Omarion Hampton. And I think with Omarion Hampton now being in his second year, because he's a special back. I remember watching him at UNC, and I was like, man, this kid can go. Because he was in the backfield with Drake May and was a difference maker. And you kind of saw some of that, but he had injury issues as well. So I don't know what it is about California teams and the health of their team, because I look at San Francisco as well, and they got a multitude of issues. Like, the Rams are the only healthy California team in the last couple of years, where you look at it and you're like, okay, everybody's talking about power lines and cell signals or whatever. But that's really, I think, been the biggest thing, has been the supporting cast of Justin Herbert. It hasn't been Herbert himself. He just hasn't had the cast around him. I think having a Mike McDaniel, and also, you know, having the coach that they had, Brendan Staley, that was a whole situation. I remember calling that playoff game after our season. I went and I did that Jacksonville Chargers playoff game. I want to say it was in 2021 or two. And, I mean, Justin Herbert had probably one of the finest halves, and Trevor Lawrence probably had one of the worst halves of professional football for a quarterback, where he threw four interceptions. He looked terrible. Justin Herbert, everything went right, and then all of a sudden it flipped. But it's been the supporting cast, really, and I think the coaching. I think now he finally has some continuity with John Harbaugh bringing in Mike McDaniels, that I think you're going to see a different Justin Herbert this season. So that's the reason why I think you also see him ranked at eighth in this power ranking, because there is a lot of potential. And you're just saying health being the biggest thing, can you actually get all these players healthy and through a season? Because I think that could help and benefit Justin Herbert.
1: Yeah, go ahead, Rob.
2: Oh, I was just going to say this. I'm not sure I agree 100% with Justin Herbert. I think you make great points, Max. You know, when I look at athletes, obviously you guys know that I do a lot of baseball too. You see a lot of pitchers that can throw 99. You see a lot of pitchers that can break off a curveball and make a guy's knees buckle. What you can't see is a lot of guys who can do it again and again and again. That consistency and repeatability, I think when people talk about athleticism, I just think that one is, you can't forget about that one. The ability to repeat and do it again and again. I just don't know if Justin Herbert is at the level where he can repeat it 100% of the time. I'm just saying that not because I've seen Justin Herbert play 100 times. I haven't. I just wonder if potentially that could be part of the issue, that ability to repeat that the great ones seem to have.
3: Yeah, I think, listen, Justin Herbert is at this point where he, John Harbaugh had to get an OC in there that could help elevate his game. One way he was able to do that is to clean up his footwork. He realized that Justin Herbert was sitting in the pocket holding on to the ball way too long, and that was leading to a lot of his sacks. Yeah, the offensive line issues were, sure, you half your line gets depleted. You're playing with backups and guys who haven't had a lot of experience. There's going to be some trouble in the water. We know he's durable. We know he's tough. We know he can shoulder an offense. But from inside the pocket, Mike McDaniels is asking him to clean up his footwork and to mirror that with his have a more quick release. And that's going to be a lot more, because that's going to be a lot more helpful for the offense. But that's also going to help the longevity of Justin Herbert and this offense as a unit be a lot better. Because if you look at Mike McDaniel's offense and what he was able to do with what Miami did, the offense, especially with Tua, it was about quick slants, quick strikes, getting the ball out on time, seeing it, letting it go, having answers at the line of scrimmage, not being caught up in the pocket where you're patting the baby, waiting for things to get open, which leads to sacks, turnovers, and all that, that we hate to see from our offensive players. But I do think if you're looking at the Chargers from a bird's eye view, you're looking at a team right now over the last 3 years, and Max alluded to it, they've gotten some free agents. They have a head coach who has an identity, who's established an identity. The one thing that we haven't seen consistently out of John Harbaugh and his team is a run game. Now you're talking about Omarion Hampton being healthy.

0: who I think is going to be a big time star. Not one day, but I think he's a rising star with a healthy offensive line. You know, John Harbaugh loves running the football. He loves having a defense to complement him, and he likes a big, strong quarterback that can make every throw on the field. So if you're talking about having an OC, a quarterback, a head coach that has an identity, a defense that has an identity, you're looking at a team right now in a division in the AFC West where they can feel, man, if we can stay healthy, we can shake some things up. Because I think a lot of people are looking at the Broncos being the team to beat. A lot of people are expecting Patrick Mahomes to kind of shoulder this team, and the Chiefs being a lot better. The Raiders will be better than what they were last year because of Kirk Cousins. But overall, man, I think if you talk about the Chargers and what they could be as far as their ranking, like, they should be ahead of the 49ers collectively. So I it's an interesting list, but I think the Chargers are the team, as long as they can stay healthy, they're I can't even say they're a dark horse. They're just the team that we expect them to be if they can stay healthy.
1: All right, just quick stats real fast, Rob, to help. I don't know if I'm going to win you over, but just to give you semblance on why I feel so high about him. Quarterback rating, 6 years in the league, right, 2020 to now going into this season. His lowest quarterback rating was a 93.2. He's thrown for 24,000 yards in 6 years. He also has a completion percentage at 66% average over his career. His lowest attempts was 456 attempts at dropping back, and that was in 13 games played in the 2023 season, but he averages over 500, almost 600 attempts a season, dropping back, and his average completion average completion yards is about 7 yards. He's thrown for almost 170 touchdowns as well. So he is a professional quarterback and a guy who I think if you add and think about, and I listed all of those players that he's had and the health issues and everything else, I think if you add health and competence there, I think that is going to be a differentiator for him. Because his second year in the league, he threw for over 5,000 yards. I mean, so he hasn't, I think he's replicated it, but he's replicated it under duress. And I'm not here to be the biggest, I'm not going and buying a Justin Herbert powder blue Chargers jersey or anything, but when I'm thinking about him and who can make that biggest jump based on the things around him, I think that's a contending team, and he's just been looking for the rest of the team around him. Unlike how we're talking about the Steelers building their squads, they kind of built it around him, and they're trying to build the fortress walls around him as he's there in the castle.
2: So the only thing I would say to that, thank you. I got a little bit of that. I went to school in St. Louis, so I got a little bit of the show me. I'm just saying show me. I'm not – so remember a couple of years ago there were rumors, hey, the Steelers might be interested in trading for Justin Herbert, right? I'm like, sign me up, man. I know Justin. I know we're running late. Sign me up. I mean, I'm all for him. Like I said, when I watch him, I see all going up to that game. I see a guy that if you told me he's top five, I'm on it. We just haven't seen him get there. And so I'm just wondering if perhaps that's a problem. I'm not saying that's a problem. I'm just saying I wonder if that's maybe he just has too many down games that will catch up to you when you play the top teams. I don't know. I'm not a Justin Herbert expert. I just think he's super talented, Max. So I do think they're a volatile team as far as whether they can move up or down these ratings. Now I've gone over. We're going to get back to the ratings. We'll be back with more Inside the Locker Room here on the Steelers Audio Network.
3: A tap of the brakes here and there on the parkways, but nothing too major to report. In Washington County, Nottingham Township 136, that's closed both ways between Brownlee Road and Valley View Road because of a serious crash. Brendan Joseph, Total Traffic.
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11: A mix of clouds and sun for today with a stray shower or thunderstorm possible this afternoon. High 87, down to 70 overnight tonight, and most likely showers and thunderstorms for tomorrow. High 74.
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14: Okay, so in and amongst the power rankings, we stopped for quite some time at the L.A. Chargers. As the 8th-ranked team on this list, we're going to move along here because we still got a ways to go to get to the Steelers. Number 9, the Lions. I'm fine with that. Missed playoffs last year, but I'm fine with that. 10, the Bears. Again, I got the old went to school in Missouri. You got to show me. I got to see that again from the Bears. They had so many miraculous finishes, and I'm on the Lions. Bears, I got an eyebrow arched. Gentlemen, any comments on those two teams?
15: Well, I think you're muted.

0: Okay.
1: Max, you go, because I think Willie's muted somehow.
2: I'll go in, yeah. No, I think when I look at the Lions, I mean, that's also a show-me situation, because I believe they built, right? And Jared Goff has looked that part. I think I put Jared Goff in the same place that you kind of put Justin Herbert, right? Where you kind of, I see the growth and I see the consistency to agree, but there's like a wall there. And they haven't burst through that wall yet. I mean, Jared Goff, we're still talking about when he went to the Super Bowl with the Rams, and then the Rams offloaded him. And we've been
0: watching them, and then, oh, the offense is great, but then it's like, oh, the defense is gone, Aiden Hutchinson. So I'm more bullish. I would say I would take the field in the NFC North over the Lions, but I don't necessarily think that field would necessarily be the Chicago Bears. I'm the same way. Like, Caleb Williams, you've proven that you can do it, and you've had some miraculous moments. But he's also boom or bust. Even when we had that game last year, Rob, like, he wasn't playing spectacular. We were just giving them the ball. They had interceptions in short fields, and that was a difference maker, and they had a great run game with DeAndre Swift. And then you would see Caleb Williams do something spectacular, but he couldn't make the routine 8-yard out throw. And so it was he majored in the crazy, but then minored in the routine. He didn't do routine things routinely. So I agree with you. I think it is a boom or bust, but everybody's tantalized about that. They think about the Washington Commanders game coming down to the end of it and hauling the ball into a Hail Mary situation. They love the oohs and the ahs. I mean, the Jumpman logo-esque type of throw that he makes. Dude, keep your feet planted and drive the football and just throw the check down. You know, those are the things, I think. So, I mean, both of them, yes, that NFC North is packed with talent. Jordan Love, that's the division of quarterbacks that we're going to see insert Kyler Murray into that situation. But I just feel like the field wins in that division. So picking and slotting, I don't know how I feel, because I have something with each of those quarterbacks.
3: Yeah, I think you're spot on. When it comes to the Chicago Bears, the regression is always an issue because he had so much success last year. And I think he you know, I don't know how many people are aware of it. The Bears are on prime time at least 8 times this season. So we're going to see a lot of Bears football. And I think Caleb Williams is going to have an opportunity to make people either believers or doubters week after week. People were, to your point, Max, enamored with his ability to put on a cape, so to speak, and his biggest issue was he wasn't efficient from snap to snap, and he struggled with playing boring football. Think about the game against the Rams where he threw the big interception in that game to lose the game against the Rams. Like, there was a check down he could have made and took another check down after that that could have easily propelled them down the field for them to kick the field goal and win that game. But what did he do? He had a big completion before that. He was like, man, I'm going for the kill. Went for the kill and getting the ball picked off. So you go through these ebb and flows with these drastic ebb and flows, that is, with Caleb Williams. The goal for him going into the season and the Bears is, how efficient can I be from snap to snap? Can I make my layups and free throws, so to speak? And can I take care of the football at a rate where, he didn't turn over the ball a lot last season. But in crucial situations, I'm a lot more smarter with the football in my hand and how I am and my use of my legs. I think another issue that's not talked about enough is when Drew Doman, their starting center, decided to retire last season, he did a lot for Caleb Williams. He called out the protection. He got the guys up front pretty much doing everything he needed them to do. All Caleb had to do was call for the ball, snap the ball, and let it rip. Now Caleb is going to have to do a lot more thinking, a lot more operating from the neck up. Hopefully that's not an issue going into the season for the Bears. But from a schematic standpoint, they want Caleb to just do the small things at a lot more efficient and smart level. We know he can put on the cape. We know he can do all the things you want to do in primetime moments. But can he play and immerse himself into playing boring football? That's going to be the goal. Max.
2: And I'll go with this. They also are playing a first-place schedule this year. And J.J. McCarthy is not the starter who was 2 of their wins when they were losing that game, and 2 of those miraculous finishes came against the Vikings. So you're going to have Kyler Murray and a different squad there, and you're playing a first-place schedule. So that's also going to be, can you actually do that? And just one last point. Caleb Williams, when he first got in the league, he couldn't operate from under center.

0: Like, all of his big plays came from shotgun, and it became predictable as well with the pass rush, and that's why he had to run around and everything. So he still needs to clean up the footwork on getting from under center and getting to a traditional drop back. So there's still a lot of questions, and like you said, a lot of emphasis put on them for all the primetime games, that he's got to show that he can do those type of routine things consistently.
1: This trip around the NFL, by the way, is brought to you by your neighborhood Ford store. The F-150 is the official truck of the Pittsburgh Steelers, our first AFC North team at number 11. It is the Baltimore Ravens, who going into camp were ranked 16th. The Athletic moved them up 5 spots. Here's what they say. The Ravens actually have the second highest projected win total in Mock's model, but we had a hard time getting them into the top 10 with all the unknowns. Can Lamar Jackson stay healthy? Can new coach Jesse Minter return the defense to elite status? We bumped them up 5 spots since training camp started, given their good health and easy schedule to start the season. The Ravens at 11, the top team in the AFC North.
2: Yeah, I don't know when this rank. I mean, this ranking must have came out earlier, but the Ravens just lost their starting center too, and they had offensive line issues last year, and they also lost Isaiah Likely and Patrick Ricard, their fullback, who was big for them in a run game. I mean, Lamar Jackson, I think a lot of people know that what he's capable of, being a 2-time MVP. Now, he's also acquired those MVPs during the time he also had a new offensive coordinator. Now, he does have a new offensive coordinator in Declan Doyle. But I'm an advocate of, listen, just because something new, that doesn't mean it's better. There still has to be a learning curve. There's still going to be, you know, this man really trying to shoulder the load of producing wins. I think, look, there's been a lot of talk about Lamar Jackson getting older and not running as more. I don't think that's going to be the case this season. I think the reason he didn't run a lot last season because he realized, I can't take the hits and I'm too valuable for this team to get dinged, because if I use my legs, so I'm going to have to stay in the pocket a little bit more. With that said, if we push forward for the Ravens, man, this defense isn't the same as well, Rob. I think this defense took a hit, even though they have Trey Hendricks. Trey Hendricks, by the way, came off a hernia surgery. So you're talking about a pass rusher who can still get to the quarterback, but is still dealing with some injuries in himself.
1: So I just real quick, Max, the poll came out yesterday. So this is a brand new poll from The Athletic. And I think Willie said a mouthful there. Just because it's new doesn't mean it's better. And I think as we go through these rankings, we're going to see the new coaches, the first-time head coaches, because there's an excitement level for them. These teams are going to be bumped up 3 or 4 spots. A new old coach like the Steelers have, I think that bumps them down 3 or 4 spots. I think Willie's spot on with that.
0: Yeah, and I'm just going to say Missouri. I've seen way too many Steelers-Baltimore games at AFC North. You got to show me. I mean, who has the current reigning AFC North division championship? Oh, that's right. It's in southwestern PA. And how many times have they told us that the Ravens are this big, bad team, and Lamar Jackson has been a no-show inside of Acrisure, then Hines, whatever you want to call the stadium name. It's the home of the Steelers. So it's nice. Like you said, nice new bright, shiny toys are great. But give me tried, faithful, and true. You know, give me that F-150 with the diesel engine. I know it's going to start every single time. It just needs an oil change and a kick in the tires every once in a while. I don't want to see the Bugatti every single week. It's not a daily driver, and it feels like my butt's scraping on the ground when I drive it.
1: Real quick, thank you, Max. 12, Philadelphia Eagles. I think that might be a little low. 13, Jacksonville. 14, Kansas City. 15, Dallas, before we get to our next AFC North team. Quickly, you guys want to take any thoughts on that? Eagles, Jaguars, Chiefs, Cowboys?
0: I'm fine with it.
2: I think the Cowboys would be a lot higher, considering they had a top 5 offense last season and that process.
0: But they had a bottom five defense. Defense was trash.
2: Yeah. Correct. I mean, listen, they gave up 30 points a game, so I understand why they are where they are. I just figured their offense did enough. Maybe you would have gave them a little bit of a bump, but it is what it is. I understand it.
1: Okay, so number 16, before we get to the break, second AFC North team, and it ain't Pittsburgh. Cincinnati Bengals, Mock's projected win total. I'm not sure who Mock is, and I don't know if this is a person or a computer model. Projected win total 10.3, thanks in part to arguably the easiest schedule in the league. The Bengals opened the season as favorites in 15 of their 17 games. The defense got some meaningful improvements in the offseason, notably by uncharacteristically trading for Dexter Lawrence, but their season will once again come down to Joe Burrow's health. He has played in more than 10 games just once in the past three seasons. They have dumped a lot of resources into the defense. It hasn't worked for them in the draft. They lose Trey Hendrickson. I do think Dexter Lawrence is a really good player and a really good anchor in the middle of that defense. But again, they're just, I think the Bengals are like a, they're like a, in boxing terms, they're a slugger. They can knock you out. But I think they're still searching for that consistency defensively, and Joe Burrow's got to be healthy.
2: Yeah, it's the same story with the Bengals. We know they have potential. Offensively, they are juggernaut. There's no doubt about that. Defensively, they made some upgrades. I think the pressure needs to be put on Zach Taylor, because at some point we've watched this movie of the Cincinnati Bengals. If and when Joe Burrow gets hurt, at this point, there's no excuse for you to bottom out early in the season, because now you have a defense. Now with Dexter Lawrence and some of the pieces they had on defense, you're now expected, because of defense, without Joe Burrow, you're still expected to win games. We talked about coaches being on the hot seat. I don't understand how he's never on the hot seat, because any other coach in his predicament would be in the hot seat. Yes, Joe Burrow goes down. You got to figure it out. But did you know what I mean? That happened to Mike Tomlin. Mike Tomlin lost Ben Roethlisberger. He had to figure it out. He had to win games. Other coaches around the league, when you lose your starting quarterback, whether it's the free agency or injury, you have to figure it out. And you got to win football games to keep your job. The fact that year after year, it's like, well, Joe went down. Well, give him a pass. See you next season. I'm like, what the hell is going on? Do we just turn off the television and wait till Joe comes back for us to talk about the Bengals? It's totally unfair. Like, I'm looking at John Harbaugh. When Lamar Jackson went down, because he had Derrick Henry in that defense, he was expected to win games. And when he didn't win games with the Baltimore Ravens, they said, hey, it's time for our coach. Let's get his ass out of town or help him. Like, it was just people were calling for his head. Nobody ever calls for Zach Taylor's head, and I don't know why. I just don't. And so it baffles me that we kind of always in this conversation, when Joe's there, thumbs up for the Bengals. When he's not there, we'll just see him next year. Nobody talks about Zach Taylor and his lack of production and his ability to get this team over the hump. It's wild to me.
0: I think our safe word for this show now is going to be Missouri, Rob. I think we've now coined Missouri as a safe word here. I agree with everything Willie said, and I'm just going to say, show me the pass rush. Because, yes, you have Dexter Lawrence in the interior. Where the hell is the edge rush? You didn't really address it. Shamar Stewart is not that guy. Who is your pass rush edge specialist? I don't know. And regardless of how many points that you score, we've shown you can fumble the bag multiple times. And that's where I have my issue with Cincinnati always being touted and crowned. Yes, you had the number one receiver a couple of years ago. Yes, Joe Burrow throws for thousands of yards. But you also said, he ain't going for more than a handful of games. He hasn't made it to a baker's dozen yet of games in the last 3 years, okay? So that's where I always question it. And to Willie's point, when does it become the coach and not the personnel? Like, this is one of the only situations where the coach is never the book. Of anybody going into last offseason that I thought should have been fired in the AFC North, it was Zach Taylor and maybe Kevin Stefanski as well. But it was not Harbaugh. It was not Tomlin. And Willie made a great point. You know, you went in and you traded for Joe Flacco in the division. And he gave you some great moments, but there was no real plan or success of like, hey, we feel like we're still a playoff contending team. It was, we got through the game. Get them next time. All these 40-point losses. They scored 40 points five times and lost an NFL record. That is coaching. Mike Tomlin, we were winning games, not even scoring 20 points. We beat the Falcons in Atlanta with five Chris Boswell field goals, not one touchdown. Sorry, six Chris Boswell field goals and a punt by Boswell.
1: Right.
3: talk about being down in the dumps.

0: he still pulled out a victory. If Zach Taylor can't pull it with T. Higgins and Jamar Chase and Chase Brown and Yoshibosh, what, and scoring 40 points, you can't. If we had 40 points, we would be a four. We'd be a 14-3 team.
1: Yep.
0: We couldn't get to 20 consistently, and we were still winning games.
2: We need this on video, Max. Arms waving around, those big 6'8 arms waving around, all animated.
0: Yeah.
2: Good stuff. All right, stick around. We're almost at the Steelers. Almost there. We're going to get there when we continue in the locker room here on the Steelers Audio Network.
3: Starting to get a little heavy on the Parkway East inbound, Edgewood Swissvale to the Squirrel Hill Tunnel. No other big delays on the parkways. Washington County and Nottingham Township, 136 remains closed between Brownlee Road and Valley View Road. That is due to a crash. Brendan Joseph, Total Traffic.
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6: All right, we are winding down the show on this Wednesday, hump day, and of course, no last segment would be complete without the bell laugh. It is okay. It's always lunchtime here inside the locker room, and that's what it will be as of now, but that is also under consideration of the tribunal, so we will figure that out. But for right now, that is the late lunch bell for Rob King. That is the mid-lunch bell for Willie and early lunch bell for me when I'm back home normally. It's okay. It's time to forage. It's time to forage after this last segment. So if you're wherever you are listening to our show, you're either heading from or to and fro, however you want to do it, from some fine dining establishment, and your belly will be full or has been filled. Back to you, Rob.
7: Willie, you have to love the relish with which Max calls for the... I mean, you have to like that part of it, right? I mean, come on.
8: It's an adjustment. I'm adjusting.
7: Okay,
8: we'll
7: leave it there.
8: Enthusiastic, you want me to be about it, Rob? I'm trying to take it one day at a time. It's a lot.
7: Okay, a lot. We're going to leave it there. So, here's our next order of business. Is the next group of teams? The Packers are 17th, and this is a bit of a dividing line for the Athletic because the Packers, their projected win total is 9.4. After that, we don't get to anybody who quite reaches 9. There might be 8. You could round up to 9. But that's it. That's the last winning team. So now, I'm going to jump out of this poll just for a second and jump into NFL.com. 19 voters and who they predicted to win their divisions. Okay? So division winners, they pick the Bills, the Ravens, the Texans, the Broncos. In the NFC, they pick the Cowboys, the Lions, the Bucks, the Rams. Playoff teams, wild card teams. Now, of course, there are more votes here than teams that are actually couldn't get into the playoffs, but Chargers, Patriots, Chiefs, Bengals, Jags, Texans. So we have now named... but the Texans, of course, are also picked as a division winner. So we've named 9 AFC teams. We have not named a certain team in Western Pennsylvania. In the NFC, in addition to the Cowboys, Lions, Bucks, and Rams, Seahawks, Eagles, Bears, 49ers, Vikings, Packers, who get one. Somebody voted for the Giants making the playoffs.
8: What?
7: So the Athletic NFL executives ranked the AFC teams. 6 voters. 1, Bills. 2, Broncos. 3, Texans. 4, Patriots. 5, Ravens. 6, Chiefs. 7, Bengals. 8, Chargers. 9, Jaguars. Number 10, your team who's 17th, I beg your pardon, 18th in the Athletic poll, and 10th in their poll of AFC teams, your Pittsburgh Steelers. Projected win total, 8.4. Here's the quick write-up. Steelers haven't had a losing season since 2003, so maybe it's unwise to predict only 8 wins. They boast the league's highest-paid defense, but the big question is how good the offense can be with 42-year-old quarterback Aaron Rodgers reuniting with Mike McCarthy.
8: Yeah, it's a fair question. I don't think anybody has a problem with the question. I

0: think the question just feels like it's rooted in doubt because yes. we're sitting here age shaming Aaron Rodgers being 42 years old. And I'm like, so the hell what? Like, we're not, you're talking about a Hall of Fame quarterback who happens to be 42 years old. You're talking about a quarterback who I mentioned yesterday amassed a lot of deficiencies on the offensive side for the Steelers. I also talk about a quarterback who went into late December and won a meaningful game against the Detroit Lions that they needed to have and willed that team to victory. Sure, he didn't play as well as he should have against the Texans in the playoffs, but he kept them. That game was close up until it wasn't. Nevertheless, I think if you're taking Aaron Rodgers on his last hurrah with a head coach who knows him well, probably better than himself, to be honest with you, and you talk about with some new additions in Michael Pittman and Rico Dowdle, and with the offensive line, who I think, once they figure out who that five's going to be, and sure, we would like that five to be already solidified, but it is what it is, the Steelers will be a lot better team than what they were last year. I think I get frustrated with the naysayers because they give every other team in the division the benefit of the doubt. But a team that hasn't lost since 2023, meaning a losing season, they throw us to the sidewalk like, oh, that's an old TV. And I'm saying to myself, what happened to being old, steady, and faithful? Is that no longer the way of the youth? Does it have to be flash and dash and everything? Like it's nauseating. If you were to be a brand new football fan, would you take the team that they have a lot of the ceiling is extremely high, but there's nothing in the middle, like you can't figure them out? Or would you take the team who constantly has a place at the table come playoff time and is fair game for everybody? Like it's just. I scratched my head with the whole nonsense of like, oh, pick the two-time MVP. By the way, doesn't play well in the big games. We see what he did in the AFC Championship. Oh, pick Joe Burrow. Always hurt, and they really don't have anything around him as far as defensively. Oh, what about the Browns? Forget about it. The Steelers, we'll see. Like, I'm like, what are we talking about? It's nonsense. So I'm over it. I don't want to continue to sound like the old man on the porch throwing acorns at the young kids. But it is what it is.
1: I didn't know that's what old men did on the porch, throw acorns to the young kids.
2: they do that.
0: Get off my lawn.
2: Yeah, and they whittle wood, apparently. That's the other thing. You throw acorns and whittle wood. And I think Willie says it perfectly. Like, if we just took away team names and player names and you just simply presented a resume to the unknown fan, let's just take an international fan that had to pick a team, and you put the resumes out there and say what these teams have done in the last 5 years, you would probably pick the Pittsburgh Steelers. But because you see the Steelers logo, you see the hypocycloids, and you're like, oh man, here we go again, that's when people get disenfranchised in the media world, because they've tried to pour dirt on us for the last 10 years, and we keep rising up like the Undertaker in a WrestleMania, right? Every single year, we come out of the ashes, out of the casket, and we choke slam the division, and they're like, why does this keep happening? Because the Undertaker's not allowed to lose a WrestleMania. And that's what it is. The people want it to happen. They'll throw the John Cena's up there. They'll throw all these different all-stars at you. And the one thing that is eternal, the Undertaker will rise again. And that is what we deal with, and you know what? I don't mind. They put the bullseye on our back for the different reason. They don't put it on because we're the team to beat. They put it on us because they just want to see us dead. they are so mad we've never rebuilt like all the other teams around us, and we've just kind of reloaded, restocked, and just kind of held water. And that's why you get this right here and why we get blame 10. And then at the end of the season, when we're in the top seven, People are pissed off. They're not happy. They're always pissed off when we're there. It's because that is a constant threat. It hasn't yielded the fruit that we want, but we're always in the picture, and they have to talk about us in January. That's what the media hates, and that's why we're ranked here.
1: 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Oh, interesting. 22 Saints, 23 Commanders. They might be interesting. 24 Carolina, 25 Giants, 26 Falcons, of course, first opponent for the Steelers, 27 Raiders, 28 Titans, 29 Jets, 30 the Browns,

0: Might be a little high.
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15: We are just days away now from the start of the 2026 season for the Pittsburgh Steelers, and we are just hours away from the start of the NFL season for 2026 with the New England Patriots visiting the Seattle Seahawks tonight. Here on Wednesday night, and then followed by Thursday night football between the 49ers and the LA Rams. Here we are. We are at the start of another NFL season. The wait is finally over. And the wait is finally over for my co-host, Brian Bacco, who is joining us from the Pittsburgh Steelers practice facility on the South Side. Double B, what's going on?
16: Not much, Ed. Yeah, I'm fired up for some football tonight. Patriots Seahawks, a little Super Bowl rematch, so that'll be good. And it's hump day. It's gonna feel like a long week. I think we said this on Tuesday's show. Gonna feel like a long week waiting for kickoff 1 p.m. Steelers versus the Dirty Birds, but Steelers Falcons will at least have some good appetizers on the way with Patriots Seahawks and then Niners Rams from Melbourne down under. Get a little bit of FOMO from like seeing the Rams reporters getting on their long, well, not as long from LA, but long either way, flights down to Australia. So, you know, that's maybe that's down the road for the Steelers, but at least we get Paris this year.
15: We sure do, Double B. And with that, the Pittsburgh Steelers are prepping for the Atlanta Falcons. You are currently on the south side, literally.

0: And figuratively, folks can't see you, but I can. You are inside, which is good, but it's a nice day outside. So, but you are just wrapped up the Mike McCarthy press conference. We're going to play some of that back here during our opening segment here today. And then also coming up, just a programming note, at 3 o'clock today here on the show, we're going to have Daniel Flick from the Atlanta Journal-Constitution joining us to talk about the Falcons. And then coming up a bit later on in hour number two, in and around 3:20 and 3:40, we're going to hear back from Matt Spaeth from Pittsburgh Steelers training camp. And then 2:15 today, Brian and I will make our NFL picks for the divisional winners, AFC, NFC, Super Bowl, and then individual awards as well coming up at the 2:45 mark. So that's the schedule for today, Brian. I don't think I missed anything.
1: No, yeah, jam-packed show. Daniel Flick, we already recorded with him. He was really good on the Falcons. And we kind of took advantage of Daniel to kind of be our NFC South preview guide for the season, given that the Steelers play that entire division. And let's be honest, I don't know if there's a more out of sight, out of mind division in the NFL for Pittsburgh fans, because obviously Steelers only lock horns with them every 4 years. And they've probably been one of the more also ran divisions in the NFL. But hey, hope springs eternal for the Falcons, Panthers, Bucks, and Saints, same as it does right here on the South Side and on the North Shore going into 2026. Anything can happen. Anything can happen.
0: Yeah, we were joking with Daniel. We set that question up, and you'll hear about it here coming up at 3 o'clock today. Look, the NFC South is, we didn't say the laughing stock of the NFL, Brian, but we fell just short of that in saying that that division is tough. But yeah, he gave us some insight, and that should help in our picks. We got to maybe put something on the line between you and I, like whoever wins this at the end of the season has to buy the other one a steak dinner or something like that.
1: That would be fun. I'm all for it, Ed. Let's brainstorm some ideas. Like when mayors do bets between cities, they always like send one of the favorite foods or knickknacks from that city. I mean, I'm in Shaler, you're in Canonsburg, so yours is easy. You know, you could buy me a Big Mac or something if I win, or Sarah's candies maybe. But if you win, I don't know. I mean, can I give you a box of, what even is shale? I don't even know what shale is, Shaler, but I don't even know if it's named after shale. I'll come up with something. Maybe I'll send you like some Shaler Titans memorabilia. How about that?
0: Well, that works. We could definitely do that. But I don't think you're too far from our good friend Bob Labriola. His family owns Labriola's, right? Labriola's market is not too far from Shaler. So maybe you can go down there and, get me something good.
1: I've also got, Ross Park Mall right down the road from me. So plenty of options. We'll come up with something.
0: We definitely will. But I'll take the Shaler Titan gear. How about that? We'll do that. And then on my end, how about some Saris? I mean, you can't go wrong with Saris. It's like the chocolate capital of the world.
1: Shale is a rock, which I should have known considering I think I took a geology class in college. I took rocks for jocks, even though I wasn't a jock. I was just writing about jocks. So close enough. And needless to say, based on how badly I butchered what shale is, I didn't retain much from that coursework. I'm sorry to my professor.
0: Well, I probably just made the folks at Sarah's very happy, but I probably did not make the Hershey people very happy when I said the capital, the chocolate capital of the world we know is not Sarah's. But they probably think that it's probably Hershey, Pennsylvania, or it is Hershey, Pennsylvania for sure. Okay, enough about the betting. Let's get into the nuts and bolts of today's show. You are on the South Side. Mike McCarthy spoke to the media here today. Brian, before we play some of that interview back, any takeaways, any updates, any news for us?
1: Yeah, I mean, I think the big thing we asked them about, Ed, was kind of very simple. First in-season depth chart went live on Tuesday. What does it mean, if anything? You know, he said back on the first one of training camp, take it all with a grain of salt. He heaped it all, blame, credit, or otherwise, on Steelers VP of Communications, Senior Director of Communications, Bert Lawton, and said, hey, it's Bert's depth chart. He's the one who's giving me the positions and putting the names on there. Listen, every coach does that. College, pros, they always pass the buck to the people in their comms office who need to do the groundwork for them. But McCarthy was a little bit more, I guess he took it a little more seriously now, because the questions were, hey, right tackle, Dylan Cook's listed there. Maxi Honichor is the backup.
0: Right.
1: He said they're trying to get Maxi Honichor

0: up to speed as much as they can in these padded practices. And then I think someone said, hey, Joey Porter Jr. or Asante Samuel Jr., what does that mean at corner? And he said Joey Porter Jr. still in the ramp-up mode and ramp-up phase. So I guess that translates to they don't fully 100% know in those coaches' offices who is going to be out there across from Jamel Dean, game one, snap one. McCarthy gets into it with a little bit more context, and you guys can listen for yourself and see what you make of it.
1: Let's take a listen back, Brian, to that Mike McCarthy audio from just a little bit ago. It wasn't very long that you were there on the South Side, and you and the other members of the media talked to Coach ahead of this game this upcoming Sunday.
2: I see the guys out there in practice every day. What's your level of anticipation or eagerness for getting to see him now in the game?
3: Great question. I'm really focused on Wednesday's practice. I think we're way too man. We're all excited about the first opportunity to compete. You're guaranteed 17 games. Obviously, it's our home opener. But really, I think the honeymoon's kind of over now. You know, we had a chance. We had an early start last week, so that was good. We were able to get ahead on the normal D&D and third down stuff. I like what we accomplished on Monday. I'm a huge believer in your preparation process. The flow of a good week going into the competition is important. So I just really want to string these next 4 days together. So I know that's what I'm thinking about. But yeah, I think everybody's excited to get out there and compete and go get this first win.
4: Call plays like riding a bike, or does that take a little rhythm?
3: I wouldn't say riding a bike. I think it's like anything. Having a preseason, there's a lot of value in that. There's more so for the staff. I have some new members on the offensive coaching staff that I have not worked with. So just to get the communication, the network, because so much a game day for the coaches is to make sure the discipline of everybody has their eyes in the right place. Make sure everybody's seeing what they're supposed to be looking at and make sure that's communicated. And because at the end of the day, we got to make sure we get the information to the players in real time. Having things come up on Monday morning, so it's not even Monday morning, because the evaluation process by what goes on in just in your industry alone, I mean, it's too late. So that's a big part of it. So I feel like we were able to get three games under our belt there. So I'm looking forward to getting back in the saddle with Aaron. But that's something you build during the course of the week. But I'm looking forward. It's been a minute since him and I have worked together in that aspect of it. I'm trying to keep you real witty. Whatever stays with Chauncey's type thing, everybody just don't have it today. I apologize.
5: Mike, following up on a question you answered yesterday, but when you were asked about the benefits of playing the two games in Pittsburgh before you go out there and coach a regular season game, were you referring to sort of just like the logistics, the mechanics, or were you also talking about sort of the emotional component too, of the whole Pittsburgh guy coming back to coach the Steelers?
3: No, absolutely. I think everything. I think you did a great job answering the question, in your question. I think the fact that being from here, this is heavy being here. You ride the streets that you grew up, that you walked on, do it every day. So many great memories here. Some memories that are heavy. So that's real. I'm at the point in my life at this age, I reflect more than I did 10, 15 years ago. So that's all part of it. So yeah, definitely I've had time to do that. But the most important part of it is the fact that you're the head coach of the Pittsburgh Steelers, which I have a tremendous amount of pride in, not only being from here, but what the Pittsburgh Steelers stand for, and the responsibility that myself and everybody has to this organization, and really to the players and coaches before us. So trust me, that lays on me every single day. It's important. It makes me jump out of bed. But I think definitely having two opportunities of showing up at the stadium, going through the mechanics of what game day looks like, I think there's definitely been a benefit to that. So I'll definitely be ready to go Sunday.
6: Mike, you said that we should take your depth chart with a grain of salt, especially early on. But I noticed that it was Asante Samuel or Joey for that other starting corner job. Just what went into the decision making and putting him over there?
3: Well, I mean, depth charts are a little bit tricky in the sense that, you don't ever line up and play with 11 players on offense or defense. So it's a better illustration.

0: going to be 13, 14 players. It's been my experience. Just alone, a base defense or sub defense, and the reality how you're going to play on offense, how they're going to play on offense, how they're going to play on defense. So, yeah, I think we just tried to represent the best we could within the format. Because Bird only allows you 11 guys. So I think it's more a reflection of that. But Joey, as far as his participation today, I would put him in a ramp-up mode. So hopefully we can build off of what he was able to accomplish Monday. So we'll just keep working. But, you know, we're relatively very healthy. So we want to work all of our players and give guys that are on the fringe of being up for the 48, give them a chance to compete and make sure they're ready, because, you know, I hope it never happens, but, you know, there's been things that happened at the last second that, you know, a player may be up over another guy because of things that happened, you know, late in the game here.
1: Mike McCarthy,
2: ahead of the Pittsburgh Steelers practice that took place earlier here today. And Brian, a couple takeaways for me. One is the Enats, the Pittsburgh E's that Coach McCarthy dropped a few times. And listen, I'm guilty of it. I do it every day here on this show, but I love that. And the second part is, what in the heck was going on in the background? I know you're still inside. Is that where this press conference was? But it sounded like somebody was cutting grass or moving some concrete.
3: No, that's every day down here, Ed. That's the jugs machines for the guys warming up for practice. You know, we condense the schedule, which is good for everyone's efficiency. But when Mike McCarthy's talking to us right before he steps on the practice field, there's a lot going on. They are moving stuff around. They're driving golf carts. They're, like I said, they're warming up the jugs. So half the time we can barely hear him. But sometimes I think he doesn't mind that. If he gets a question he doesn't like, just say, hey, trains going by or whatever. There's a lot of ambiance going on outside the UPMC Rooney Sports Complex for these interviews.
2: No, it was great. I'm, of course, you know, kidding around. We were able to hear him good. Thank you for that audio, by the way, that you captured this morning. And, of course, Brian is on the south side right now as we speak. Pittsburgh Steelers getting ready to practice, Brian, or are they currently practicing as we're getting ready here for the show, or are they wrapped up?
3: Well, they're practicing as we record this, but probably by the time our fine listeners hear it on SNR, they will be wrapping it up, and we'll be wrapping up our open locker room media access and interviews. So it's a full day, Ed. You know, we're getting right into it. Wednesday, Thursday, Friday practices. That is your typical NFL in-season slate. And this is obviously the first Wednesday of the 2026 season for the Steelers, first of the Mike McCarthy era.
2: Indeed it is. And whenever we come back, speaking of the NFL season being underway, it officially gets started this evening. But Double B and I are going to lock in our picks for the AFC and NFC divisional winners, as well as who our AFC champ will be, who our NFC champ will be, our Super Bowl pick. And then coming up in the second part, on the other side here in our opening hour, in and around 2:40 today, we'll pick our MVP for the NFL season, Defensive Player of the Year, Offensive Player of the Year, Coach, Protector of the Year. That's one of Double B's favorites. Comeback Player of the Year, as well as the Offensive and Defensive Rookies of the Year. He's Brian Bacco. I'm Ed Troop. It is the Steelers Report right here on Steelers Nation Radio, part of the Steelers Audio Network.
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5: Starting to get busy on the Parkway East inbound, Edgewood Swiss Vale to the Squirrel Hill Tunnel, then again County Jail to the Fort Pitt Bridge. Outbound a little sluggish from Oakland to the Squirrel Hill Tunnel. Liberty Tubes heading outbound pretty heavy the entire length. Brendan Joseph, Total Traffic.
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8: A stray shower or a thunderstorm is possible this afternoon. Temperatures getting down to about 70 overnight tonight. A few showers during the morning hours tomorrow, and then thunderstorms developing in the afternoon, a high 76.
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15: Double B and I were joking around a bit earlier with the Pittsburghese of Coach McCarthy coming out in the latest press conference we just played back for you. Some in-ats in there. And like I said, I'm guilty as charged. Gosh knows, Brian, our Pittsburghese comes out here each and every day. But I think that's also kind of a cool thing when you have the hometown kid now leading the Pittsburgh Steelers this upcoming season.
16: Yeah, I mean, the more time he spends here, he might get even more Yinzer-fied, if that's a thing. I mean, I'm sure the absence from it, took away a bit while he was in Green Bay and Dallas. Although, you know, Dallas, you've got some of that Texas twang, which I'm not a vernacular expert or anything like that. But
15: yeah.
16: I remember people used to think that the old special teams coordinator, Danny Smith, almost sounded like he was Southern, even though he was also from right here in Pittsburgh, played at Central Catholic High School and in Edinburgh for college. And yet he went down to Clemson and coached at one point. So I feel like there is some meshing and some melding of the Southern drawl and Pittsburghese for sure.
15: He is Brian Bacco. I am Ed Troop. It is the Steelers Report. We're glad you could join us today, each and every day, right here on Steelers Nation Radio, part of the Steelers

0: Audio Network. We're going to go through our picks for the divisions here during this segment, and then in and around 2:40, 2:45 today, Brian and I will make our MVP pick, our Defensive Player of the Year, Coach of the Year, Protector of the Year, Offensive Player of the Year as well, Comeback Player of the Year, and Offensive and Defensive Rookies of the Year. And then next hour, we're going to be joined at the top there, right at 3 o'clock, by Daniel Flick from the Atlanta Constitution Journal, Atlanta Journal Constitution, I should say. And he's going to have some talk in and around the Atlanta Falcons, who, of course, the Pittsburgh Steelers play this upcoming Sunday. And then Matt Spaeth, our Steeler training camp interview from last month during the second half of our second hour here today. Brian, let's get right into it. Our divisional picks, and I think what we're putting on the line now is for you and your family, a nice little Saris gift basket or something. We'll put something together for you from my neck of the woods where I live. For you, from Shaler, I want some Shaler Titan gear, which will be great because I'm always up for a good free T-shirt.
1: All right, yeah, let's do it. And we'll just, I guess, as we give these predictions, however many each one of us gets right, that'll determine the victor. So it might end up going to arbitration in court, depending on the weightiness of all this. Like, does the AFC South champion mean as much as getting the Super Bowl champion right? These are things that we can figure out down the line at.
0: Yeah, we won't be reviewing this until January and even late February after the Super Bowl. But we'll lock them in now. It is September 9th, so it's the just a few hours away from the start of the NFL season. So, Brian, let's start in the let's do NFC, then we'll do AFC, and we'll end with the AFC North. We'll wait for that until the very end of our divisional pick. So let's start over in the NFC. In the East, the Eagles last year, 11-6, they win the AFC East, followed by the Cowboys, Commanders, and Giants, and I'll let you start things off.
1: I'm going to actually go off the grid with our very first one here. I'm going to go Dallas Cowboys. I don't know what the Eagles offense is going to look like with a new OC and Sean Mannion and no AJ Brown on the field. So I think the Cowboys figure out some things defensively and that offense keeps rolling.
0: I'm going to go the Washington Commanders to win the NFC East. I think Jaden Daniels, who I'm going to get to next hour, I won't give that away quite yet. That's just a little tease. He'll be part of our next segment whenever we go individual awards, but I think he's going to lead the charge and lead the Commanders to an NFC East championship this year. So neither of us go with the Eagles, who are the defending champs. I think we both probably feel that they're on the down way and not the up way. Double B picks Cowboys. I take Commanders. Let's go to the NFC North. Last year, the Chicago Bears, a bit of a surprise, 11-6. They win the North, followed by the Packers, Vikings, and Lions. I'll start off my pick here in the NFC North first, Brian, and I'm going to go with the Detroit Lions. I think the Lions return after 1 year off in the NFC North, and they win the North this season.
1: Cool. You know, my son, who's 6.5, he loves the Steelers, of course, but for some reason, I think his next three favorite teams would all be in the NFC North. He's always loved the Lions. Jahmyr Gibbs is his guy now. Jay Jettas, Justin Jefferson of the Vikings. Then he loves Jordan Love for the Packers. But he's 6.5. He doesn't know anything. I'm picking the Chicago Bears to repeat in that division. I'm a believer in what Ben Johnson and Caleb Williams are doing.
0: Well, at least he'll be happy with my Lions pick when you get home later today. You can say, look, Ed took your Lions to win the North.
1: Yeah, yeah, he'll like to hear that. He's obviously, he doesn't like the Bears. He likes the other three teams in that division.
0: Let's move on to the NFC South. Last year, the Panthers, well, this was the division we talked with, and you'll hear it up next here at the 3 o'clock hour when we talk back with Daniel Flick, again, from the Atlanta Journal-Constitution. But the NFC South is a tough one to gauge. Last year, three teams finished 8-9, the Panthers, the Bucks, and the Falcons. The Panthers win by default due to tiebreakers, so they finished number one in the NFC South. Double B, who do you like this year out of the Dirty South?
1: You know, I was agonizing over the Bucks and the Saints in this division, and I didn't like the Bucks vibes. But then on Tuesday, actually right after we finished recording with Daniel, I think he mentioned that Baker Mayfield and the Bucks GM were at odds and didn't have a new deal. Daniel's not he's a ball knower. We just recorded early. He didn't miss the Baker Mayfield contract news Tuesday night. But as a result of that, I'm going to go with the Bucks. I didn't like their vibes because of that Baker Mayfield standoff, but now that he got his deal done, I feel a little bit better about the

0: Bucks, or else I was going to pick New Orleans. I'll go Tampa. Don't feel great about it. I also think that they could have some issues, but give me the Pirates from Tampa Bay.
1: Well, now I'm not going to surprise you with my Saints pick because you dropped them there right at the tail end. There's always a team in the NFL, and this is why the NFL does it so right each and every year, that goes from worst to first. And for me, that's going to be the New Orleans Saints in 2026. I think they capture the South. I think it's going to be another 8-9, 9-8 type of fiasco in the South. I don't think there's going to be any clear like 11-6 type team or 12-5. I think it's going to be a dogfight to the end, but I'm going to go with the Saints, worst to first.
0: All right. I don't hate it. I don't hate it.
1: I think the West, I don't want to say it's a layup, but I think we're probably going to be on the same page who we think wins the division. As much as the South could be that loser 8-9, 9-8, you know, right to the end, the NFC West is probably the best division in football, right? Last year, the Seahawks 14-3, the Rams 12-5, the 49ers 12-5, the Cardinals 3-14. Unless you surprise me here, Double B, with a Cardinals pick to take the West, then I might fall off my seat. Other than that, I'm going Seahawks. I'm not going Seahawks. I'm going Rams. See, I already messed things up here. I'm going L.A. Rams in a tight division once again with the Seahawks and Niners, but I think the Rams are the team to beat there.
0: Yeah, to me, this is another kind of two-team division. I said that about Bucks Saints. I feel the same way about Seahawks Rams. I could see it going either way, but I'll agree with you and take the Rams.
1: Our first pick that is the same over in the NFC. So just to recap, I have the Commanders in the East, the Lions in the North, the Saints in the South, and the Rams in the West. You have the Cowboys in the East, the Bears in the North, the Bucks in the South, and the Rams in the West. So we both agree on the Rams, but we also have different picks on the East, North, and South. So that's good. That'll separate us a bit when we go through this activity at the end.
0: Yeah, for sure. You want to move on to the AFC?
1: Let's do that, and let's start with the AFC East. Since you started out the NFC, I'm going to start out the AFC in the East. Last year, the Patriots 14-3, the Bills 12-5, the Dolphins 7-10, and the Jets 3-14. I don't have any faith in the Dolphins. The Jets, I think, will be better than the three-win Jets that we saw last season. But I think it's going to come down to the Bills and Patriots again. And this time, I'm going to take the Buffalo Bills.
0: As am I. I wouldn't be shocked if the Patriots find a way to repeat and get back there. But kind of a rocky offseason for them coming off of the Super Bowl loss. And I feel good about this Bills team. So I'll go Buffalo, too.
1: Let's skip the North for now, Double B. We'll end with them. So let's go to the AFC South. Last year, Jacksonville Jaguars 13-4. They win the division, followed by the Texans, who are 12-5, Colts 8-9, Titans 3-14. Who do you like in the South in the AFC?
0: I'm going to go Houston Texans. A little leery about C.J. Stroud, so I kind of leave the light on for the Jaguars here. But that defense, I don't see it falling off. I really don't. So give me H-Town to get back on top.
1: Yeah, I'm with you 100%. I think Stroud will play better this year, too. But that Texans defense might be the best in the NFL going into this season. So I like the Texans as well. Out in the AFC West, Broncos, the champs a year ago, they surprised a few folks there, winning the division 14-3 and taking that reign away from the Chiefs. You have the Chargers, who were 11-6. Then you had the Chiefs at 6-11. The Raiders at 3-14. The AFC West, for me, a bit tricky. Might be the trickiest division to figure out, Double B. But I'm going to go ahead and lock in the Chargers to win the West this year, not the Broncos and not the Chiefs. And the Raiders, I still think, even though they continue to rebuild, are a few years away.
0: I agree with you. I think this could go any number of ways other than probably Vegas. Although Fernando Mendoza, he hasn't lost the game since he was like 12 years old at this point. But no, I'm going to disagree with you here. And I'm going to go Denver Broncos, holding serve and going back-to-back in this division as well. I think I really like the Jalen Waddle addition for Bo Nix on that offense. And much like I just said with the Texans, I think that defense brings back a lot of guys going to keep playing at a high level.
1: The AFC North is where we will end, and the Pittsburgh Steelers, the defending champs from last year, as we know and love, 10-7, followed by the Ravens, who are 8-9, Bengals 6-11, Browns 5-12. Double B, as we've discussed many times,

0: from the offseason and the summer. Steelers getting no love nationally. It's pretty much been either the Ravens or Bengals when someone's gone through this exercise outside of Pittsburgh. Steelers pretty much have been number three in this division ahead of the Browns for most people. Who do you like? Can the Steelers repeat? Will Joe Burrow and the Bengals make a run here? Can the Ravens and Lamar Jackson get the first place? I bet we both agree about the Browns. They're going to be the Browns and probably in last.
1: Yeah, that's about all I feel strongly about in this division myself, Ed. I think you put that very well. Would not be surprised if any of the Steelers, Ravens, or Bengals captured this crown. You know, I've been kind of on this all offseason and preseason, loyal listeners would know. As much as I've often liked the talent that the Bengals assemble, especially on offense or sometimes only on offense, I usually look at them as just a bad vibes and a sad vibes factory down in Cincinnati. And I don't get that feeling this year. I feel like they've kind of put a lot of those issues behind them in a sense. And now it's just all about Joe Burrow getting back over the top, getting the ball to Ja'Marr Chase and T. Higgins in the defense, adding Dexter Lawrence up front, finding a way to stop some teams. You know, I don't feel great about it, but I'm going to say that the Bengals, with the continuity of Zach Taylor coming back, is that a good thing or a bad thing? This is more of just a bet on Joe Burrow. I certainly don't feel good about betting against Lamar Jackson or Aaron Rodgers for that matter, but I'll take the Bengals to win the AFC North. I think that'd be the third consecutive different champion of the division, if I'm not mistaken.
0: Yeah, that is 3 years in a row if the Bengals can go on to win the AFC North. This is a tough one for me, Double B, because your assessment of the division, I'm right on. I'm for certain the Browns are going to be fourth. I actually think the Ravens are going to be third. I think this division this year is going to come down to the Bengals and the Steelers to win the AFC North. We're on Steelers Nation Radio. I'm a homer, so I'm going to take the Steelers. Over the Bengals, though, I think this is going to come down, as last year came down, to Steelers-Ravens at the end. I know the Steelers play the Ravens again at the end of the season here, but I think it's going to come down to that final week, depending on what the Bengals do in their finale and what the Steelers do with the Ravens in that finale. But I think the Steelers edge out the Bengals and win the AFC North for the second straight year in Aaron Rodgers' final season.
1: My last thought on our division that we inhabit is, You pick the Steelers, I pick the Bengals. I think the Ravens have a really wide variance on what they could be in year one under Jesse Minter. I mean, I think they could be really good, and that he could elevate a team that sort of plateaued a bit under John Harbaugh. Or I think they could have some real growing pains in the early going, especially with some of the issues offensive line-wise that they're projected to have. That would be my final thought on the AFC North is, I feel like it could go really well or really poorly for the Ravens, and I guess I'm fading them more than I'm bullish on them.
0: Double B joining us from the Pittsburgh Steelers practice facility on the south side here today, and he likes the Bills in the east, the Bengals in the north, the Texans in the south, and the Broncos in the west. I'm going Bills as well in the east, the Steelers in the north, barely edging out the Bengals. I think it's going to come down to Pittsburgh and Cincinnati this year in the north. The south, the Texans, and the Chargers out in the west. So who wins the AFC, who wins the NFC, and who goes on to win the Super Bowl as well as individual awards? Double B and myself will get into that and more whenever we come back to wrap up hour number one right here on the Steelers Report on Steelers Nation Radio, part of the Steelers Audio Network.
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3: A bit of heavy volume on the Parkway East, inbound Edgewood Swissvale to the Squirrel Hill Tunnel, and again Grant Street to the Fort Pitt Bridge. Outbound's pretty heavy from Oakland to the Squirrel Hill Tunnel. Parkway West inbound, that's getting heavy. Parkway Center Drive into the Fort Pitt Tunnel. Brendan Joseph, Total Traffic.
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4: If Brian Bacco wins our 2026 NFL season predictions, he will receive a nice Sarah's chocolate gift bag, gift basket. Maybe I'll just bring you like the 1 pound chocolate bar for you and your family to enjoy. If I win, I want some Shaler Titan gear. Brian Bacco's hometown where he currently resides. So that is what is at stake. Before we went to break, we picked our divisional winners. Brian and I both like the Bills in the East. The Bengals in the North for double B. I'm going Steelers in the North. The South, we both like the Texans. Out West, the Chargers for me, Broncos for Brian Bacco. In the NFC, I went Commanders. He went Cowboys. I went Lions. He went Bears in the North. In the South, I went Saints. Double B goes Bucks, and we both like the Rams out West. So we do have a few different picks, double B, so there will be some separation whenever we see who wins these divisions.
5: Yes, yes, there will. Do you want to pick other playoff teams, too, before we move on to our individual honors, Ed? What do you think?
4: Yeah, we could do that. Who do you like for the wild card, three wild card spots in the NFC, and then give me your three in the AFC?
5: NFC, I'm going to go Seahawks, Packers, Eagles, three teams that I could have easily talked myself into winning their respective divisions. Although I wouldn't be surprised if the Giants, Vikings, and Lions are right there hanging around and make some noise. And then over in the AFC, I'll go Chargers and Chiefs. So that'd be two more from the AFC West. Talk about that being a really competitive division that's tough to call. And then I'll say the Steelers round it out and grab that seven seed by virtue of winning the games that they should win and being, again, very competitive and a tough out in Mike McCarthy's first season. Now, whether that leads to first playoff win in nearly a decade, I don't know, but you at least got to get into the tournament to do that, and I'll say that they do.
4: Okay, so I'm going to go in the AFC. I will go Denver because I picked the Chargers to win the West. I'm going to go Cincinnati since I picked the Steelers in the North, and then I guess I'll go with New England, the Patriots, instead of the Bills, the defending AFC conference champions for my three wild card teams in the AFC. And over in the NFC, I'm definitely with you on Green Bay because I picked the Lions. You had the Bears to win the North. I'll go Seahawks, absolutely. If the Rams win the West, it'll be Seahawks next team in. And you know what, Double B? I like the Giants. And I'm going to get into that in my awards section here whenever we get down to it. I won't give it away yet. I already teased the Jaden Daniels talk out of since I picked the Commanders to win the NFC East. But yeah, I'm going to go Giants to go from another worst to first type of scenario.
5: I wouldn't be shocked by that either. And I've been consuming some of the Mike Tomlin media tour content and the former Steelers head coach who spent many a years in the same division competing with John Harbaugh is also high on the Giants coming into 2026.
4: Before we get into our individual awards for 2026, let's do our AFC and NFC conference picks. I will start NFC. I like the Rams.
5: I also like the Rams to represent the National Football Conference in the Super Bowl.
4: AFC pick.

0: pick the Pittsburgh Steelers. No, I'm just kidding. Sorry. I'd like to. God, I'd love to stay Homer and just say Aaron Rodgers goes out. I hope so. I hope it's a clean black and gold sweep here, if you will, for AFC and eventually the Super Bowl winner. But I am not going to do that. My winner out of the AFC to go to the Super Bowl this year will be the Houston Texans with that defense. I think the Texans make the leap and get to the Super Bowl.
1: I'm going to go with the Buffalo Bills out of the AFC. I feel like I've probably said this before. If we'd have been doing the show last year in the preseason, I probably would have said this exact same thing. But I think this might be Josh Allen's year. This might be his time. And I'm going to have them beating the Bengals and Joe Burrow to make it there. And I'll go ahead and say I have the Rams over the Bears to get there on the other side. So I'm really putting a lot of chips on the QB play between Josh Allen, Joe Burrow, Matt Stafford, and Caleb Williams. Didn't work out that way last year with Sam Darnold and the Seahawks, but I'll go ahead and be wrong if it means backing some of these guys who are just absolute superheroes at the position.
0: So you have Bills and Rams. I have Texans and Rams, and I'll give a little shout-out to the Steelers. I think they make it to the AFC Championship. How about that? The Texans rematch of last year's wild card game, but this year it'll go to the Texans. But Aaron Rodgers at least gets our Steelers to the final two teams in the AFC, which I think would be a gigantic leap, Brian. And we'll get to our Steeler predictions at the end of the week. But my goodness, if the Steelers can get to the AFC Championship game this year, I think that would be a huge win for Mike McCarthy in his first year and the organization. So Texans, Rams, I'm going to go Rams as my Super Bowl winner. I think they're the favorite across the board in many, many people's picks for 2026. And that's who I like in the Super Bowl. You have Bills, Rams. Who do you like?
1: I'm going to take the Bills. First year with the new stadium. And a big part of this prediction for me is that it goes through. I think the Bills kind of beat up on the AFC East in the regular season. If you were paying really close attention or paused it, I don't have the Patriots getting back to the playoffs in the AFC. So I'm going out on a limb there with them. But I think the Bills beat up on their division. And I think the road for the AFC runs through Buffalo. And I think the fans, Bills Mafia, makes that a very difficult place to win. And that they hold serve and get there as the top seed. And then I'm going to say they win at the Rams' house at SoFi Stadium in L.A. And the Bills get it done for the first time ever.
0: Well, you know, I like it, Double B, because when you have a whole bunch of people picking the same team to win, it usually does not happen. And that's why, again, I go back to the worst of first narrative that we talked about earlier here on the show. That's what makes the NFL so great and so popular across all the sports. It's because of the uncertainty in a team that could come out of left field. I don't know if the Bills are coming out of left field with Josh Allen, but they finally get over the hump and they finally win a Super Bowl. That would be big news just north of Pittsburgh with the Buffalo Bills. So I like the Rams. You like the Bills as our Super Bowl winners. Let's go through some individual awards. And let's start with the rookies. Who's offensive rookie and defensive rookie for you? I'll give my pick. Lock me in with Jeremiah Love out of Arizona as my offensive rookie of the year. And my defensive rookie of the year is Caleb Downs from the Dallas Cowboys. Who do you like in those two categories?
1: All right, so you went with one Buckeye, and I love those picks. No pun intended. Yes, pun intended. Who am I kidding? I'm going to go with a couple more Buckeyes, but different ones. I'm going to say Arvel Reese for the Giants on the defensive side of the ball. I think John Harbaugh and those coaches over there cook up some really good ways to use him as a kind of do-it-all linebacker. And then on the other side of the ball, I'm going to take Carnell Tate for the Tennessee Titans. I think he emerges as their number one target, as Cam Ward's number one target right out of the jump.
0: Very good. That's why you went with that Buckeye lead-in. I get it. I understand. Okay, let's do comeback player of the year. And this was the tease that I gave last segment, Double B, with Jaden Daniels, the quarterback for the Commanders. I think he's the comeback player of the year, and he leads the Commanders to an NFC East championship.
1: Whew. All right. I'm going to go with Aaron Donald for this one. There was breaking news Tuesday that I don't think he even traveled to Melbourne for the Australia game, but just because he misses the season opener after getting off the couch, so to speak, I think he starts putting some QBs into the couch once. I don't know if that really makes sense, but I think Aaron Donald plays well once he returns, and he's the comeback player of the year.
0: Staying with your hometown Pitt Panthers, I get it. Now I know why you went with Aaron Donald. Okay, all right. Jaden Daniels, by the way, I'm

0: going to go ahead and be a homer on this too. He's on a couple of my fantasy football teams. He's one of my son Brendan's favorite players in the NFL, so I do have a little bias there, but I'll be rooting for him. Let's go with Protector of the Year. This is one of your favorite categories. First year was this past season. This will be the second year, and I'm going to stay in the hometown where you are right now on the south side, Brian Bacco. I've been big on Zach Frazier. Wes Euler's going to love this pick. Play it back for Wes. Send him a tweet. Do whatever you need to. He'll love me for the rest of this week, that's for sure. Zach Frazier is my Protector of the Year. He's going to be all pro status by the end of this season.
1: I like the pick. I think Zach Frazier is as good as any Steeler who's going to walk onto the field this year, regardless of position or age. And this award is exactly the kind of way to honor players at the more dirty work positions. I'm going to go with a tackle, and I am going to go with Joe Alt of the Los Angeles Chargers. Joe Alt Delete, as I like to call him. I didn't come up with that nickname, but it might be the best nickname for any offensive lineman of all time. So I'll take the right tackle for the Bolts.
0: And Joe Alt is so good. Big-time tackle for the Chargers, so that's a good pick for you for Protector of the Year. Let's do Coach of the Year, then we'll get to our Offensive and Defensive Players of the Year, and then we'll finish up with MVP in the NFL. Coach of the Year, you mentioned John Harbaugh, and Mike Tomlin was talking about him earlier. I'm going to go with John Harbaugh as my Coach of the Year. He leads the Giants to the playoffs as a wild card team, and he turns that franchise around this upcoming season, gets them back to the playoffs.
1: Yeah, I mean, if he does that, I think he certainly would be in the running for that. And that's usually where you see the Coach of the Year awards go to, is it's not necessarily the best team or the number one seed, but it's the coach who revives a team or whatever. But I'm going to go with someone who I think is going to have his team emerge from what might be the best division in football. And I'm going to go Sean Payton for the Denver Broncos. He did not win it last year. I believe Mike Vrabel took it home, right, with what he did for the Patriots. But you could have easily made a case for Peyton as well. I think if the Chargers and the Chiefs are as good as I'm predicting them to be, and that's playoff caliber good, if the Broncos come out of that division for the second year in a row, Peyton's going to get a lot of flowers.
0: Let's do Offensive and Defensive Player of the Year, Double B. Let's start with offensive first. I'm going to go Josh Allen from your Buffalo Bills, who you're picking to win the Super Bowl this year. I have the Bills winning the East, and I think Josh Allen has a huge year here in 2026.
1: Yep, I am going with Josh Allen as well. That's the theme of my picks today, is a lot of conviction in the Buffalo Bills. What could go wrong, Ed? What could go wrong?
0: Oh, there's plenty that can go wrong, my friend. Think back of 1990 through 1994 if you're a Buffalo Bills fan. You know, you and I, this is interesting. We've done, let's see, 1, 2, 3, 4, 5, 6 categories so far, and that's our first one that we agree on, Josh Allen as Offensive Player of the Year, not MVP. We haven't gotten there yet. All right, Defensive Player of the Year.
1: That reminds me, Ed, I wanted to do the thing where I split it up, so spoiler alert, I'm picking Allen as my MVP, but I'm going to shift gears for, because that's sort of normally what they do now, right? Offensive Player of the Year ends up being like the non-QB award a lot. So I'll say Jaylen Waddle for that one from the Denver Broncos, just like Jackson Smith and Jigba won that honor last year, even though Matthew Stafford took home the MVP. It never really makes sense. Quarterback's an offensive position, but we've spread the love a lot now in the NFL. So give me Waddle for OPOY.
0: Okay, that works. We did an audible, Double B. You did an audible at the line of scrimmage. You tapped your helmet. You got it in before we moved on, so it counts. I have a different MVP, though it is a quarterback, than Josh Allen, but I'll get to that here at the very end. Let's do Defensive Player of the Year, and I'm going to make my third homer pick of this activity. I took the Steelers to win the North. I took Zach Frazier to be the Protector of the Year, and I'm going TJ Watt is your NFL Defensive Player of the Year. Yes, TJ comes back in a big, big way here in 2026 in the new defensive scheme and system with Patrick Graham.
1: That would be quite the resurgence in, you know, little insider info here. We didn't play the second half of Mike McCarthy earlier in the show, but he made reference to he wants to use all of his outside linebackers, including Jack Sawyer, not just that big three of Watt, Highsmith, and Herbig, but also Jack Sawyer. And he said he doesn't want necessarily TJ Watt playing 60-plus snaps every game. He demurred when someone asked him what is the target number of snaps, but less might be more for TJ. I'm not saying that'll make your pick wrong, but maybe not.

0: music to your ears if you're taking him as DPOY. You'd want him to be out there every snap possible to get every sack possible for a statistical award. I'm going to go with another guy on the other side of the state. I'm going to go with Jalen Carter, Philadelphia Eagles defensive tackle for that one for me. I think he wreaks havoc on the interior, racks up a bunch of sacks, and probably doesn't lead the league in it considering what position he plays, but I think he's just a beast, Ed.
1: MVP of the NFL in 2026. You already gave that away on your end, Double B, Josh Allen. I'm going to go Joe Burrow as my pick from the Cincinnati Bengals as MVP this upcoming season. I think he stays healthy for all 17. And unfortunately for the Steelers, I still think they win the North. I think they edge out the Bengals, but the Bengals still get into the playoffs and they make a run with Joe Burrow, who is your MVP.
0: Yep. I can't fault you on that either. It seems like he's just he's coming different this year, as the kids say. We'll see. I think it's just going to be another fantastic season of quarterback play, and you know the guys who are going to be out there tonight, Drake May and Sam Darnold. Neither one of us mentioned them at all in these individual honors, and all they're doing is coming off a season in which they got to the big game. So that's part of what makes the NFL great is you have so much star power and you can do prediction shows like these and still not get to everybody who can swing the balance of power across the league.
1: Double B coming to us from the Southside facility, Pittsburgh Steelers practice here on Wednesday. And whenever we come back, we're going to speak with the Atlanta Journal-Constitution Falcons beat writer, Daniel Flick. We'll go behind enemy lines, if you will, and hear from Daniel about the Falcons going into the opener for the Pittsburgh Steelers this upcoming Sunday. He's Brian Bacco. I'm Ed Troop. It is the Steelers Report here on Steelers Nation Radio, part of the Steelers Audio Network.
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0: McCarthy, as we've been talking about all week long. There is another coaching debut on Sunday as well with Kevin Stefanski, who Steeler fans are very familiar with, having spent the last number of years in Cleveland as the Browns head coach. And with that, we welcome in Daniel Flick, who's joining us from the Atlanta Journal-Constitution, who covers the Atlanta Falcons there in Atlanta. Daniel, welcome to Steelers Nation Radio. I guess this would be your debut with us, right?
1: Oh, yeah. Very happy to hop on with you guys and extremely excited to head to Acrisure this weekend as well.
2: Absolutely. Yeah, Daniel, thanks for doing this. Let me know if you need any recommendations while you're in town. And in Whitnall, I know you know some other Pittsburgh media members as well. What year is this for you covering the Dirty Birds?
1: Officially year one full-time. I was around for entire offseason program in 24, did 8 games, and I was around for the majority of offseason in 25, and then went back and graduated from Indiana last year and spent all of last year covering IU athletics. And then whirlwind deal where I graduated from Indiana May 9th, moved to Georgia May 10th, officially started the AJC May 11th. So officially year one.
2: Okay, so some fresh eyes, but also you're fresh off of a national championship season covering the Indiana Hoosiers, so no pressure on the Falcons.
1: No, it's a lot of people when I got here were like, well, we'll see if you can kind of bring a, that championship swagger, if you will, from Bloomington to Atlanta. I'm like, well, when I was here in 24, they went 8-9. So maybe it's not me.
0: Daniel, let's start with the quarterback spot. Just within the last week for the Falcons, Tua is announced as the starter. Michael Penix Jr., of course, out due to injury. You have Cooper Rush in that quarterback room. Steelers fans very familiar with Tua. They just faced him last year as a member of the Dolphins, in which the Steelers defeated the Dolphins on Monday Night Football. But what is your take on the quarterback situation and Tua officially being named the starter?
1: Yeah, it's been a really interesting offseason for them from that perspective because they had to balance the reps, and not only in a normal way of like 11-on-11 alternating reps like that, but with Penix not being cleared until August 20th for team period, he wasn't able to do team until the last week of training camp. So it made it very challenging on their staff out the reps. By the end of camp, they were very equal. What it ultimately came down to, Penix doesn't completely trust his knee at this point. He doesn't believe his knee is where it needs to be. He doesn't feel as strong as he wants it to feel. Physically, he is completely fine to play. Now, he won't play this weekend. He's going to be a scratch. He'll be inactive, and Rush will be the backup. They're still waiting on Michael to fully feel like himself. And so that's kind of – it's a bit of a waiting game. And he went through – obviously, this is ACL number 3 for him, so he's no stranger to this process. And he talked about in 2021 at Indiana, he rushed back, didn't feel like himself, confidence wasn't great, played really poorly, got hurt again. It was a whole deal. So he's trying to make sure – it's really big career, too, with the option coming up in the spring. He wants to make sure he's completely healthy. So it's Tua's show for now. The deal with Tua, the whole offseason's been chemistry, is them trying to make sure that, because he's such a rhythm and timing based guy and big anticipation guy, and being on in sync is so important in that context. So he's been making good strides in that regard. Kevin Stefanski, I asked him Monday about, hey, when you look at reasons you're confident in Tua, where do you start? And he said, hey, I think we've got him in a spot where he's well positioned to be the best version of himself. So they believe been able to create, you know, that level of chemistry that he needs to. And I guess we'll see how it goes. He's kind of up and down in camp. A lot of uncertainty there from where I sit.
2: Dano, I mean, do you think there's anything to like the idea of, I mean, they're going to be in Pittsburgh against a really experienced, aggressive defense. Like, is it kind of throwing Tua to the wolves? I mean, but then I'm looking at the Falcons schedule, and I mean, home opener against the Panthers would be a relatively soft spot for Penix to come back. But after that, it ramps up again at Green Bay, at New Orleans, home to the Ravens, home to the Bears, home to the Niners. So, like, do you think there's anything to that of it? Or is it, you know, legitimately, hey, Tua might have some runway here. How do you view just, I guess, more the decision from Kevin Stefanski, who has dealt with a lot of quarterback dysfunction already in his head coaching tenure?
1: Yeah, he's certainly no stranger to it, right? Certainly no stranger to it. I think it's not as much throwing him to the wolves as much as it is Michael just doesn't feel like he's ready, right? And it's a gauntlet. I mean, I went through and I was doing a game-by-game win-loss projection the other day, and you get to like end and you're like, man, this might be a really ugly start. So there's not really a – apart from Carolina week 2, there's not really a –

0: might go into the mix, which is a real, you know, problem. But I think a lot of it is just has been very transparent the entire offseason program about, like, this goes back to OTA's minicamp of him talking about, like, hey, when I am back, you will get the best version of me. He's been very, very upfront about it. And it's honestly, I can really admirable the you know, patience that he has for a 26-year-old who, again, this is a huge season for his career. This is kind of the year that if you're Atlanta, you need to know leaving this year if he can be your guy long term. So the fact that he's off has been really impressive. And I don't think it's a, we're going to sacrifice to, I don't think it's that type of deal where he's kind of their lamb. But I do think in general, probably another week or two for Michael. And I think when he's ready, it'll be a very interesting conversation.
1: We're talking with Daniel Flick, who covers the Atlanta Falcons for the Atlanta Journal-Constitution. And Daniel, as I said at the top when we first introduced you, the Atlanta Falcons are much like the Pittsburgh Steelers in having a new head coach this year. But Steeler fans are very familiar with Kevin Stefanski having coming over from Cleveland. I'm curious, what is the reaction in Atlanta been so far for Coach Stefanski?
0: Yeah, players are bought in. The fan base, I think, will take a little bit of time. Just because, I mean, you know, they haven't made the playoffs since 2017, and Kevin will be the third new coach in that time span. So, you know, I think a lot of fans are kind of tired of being sold hope on a variety of coaches and then having it not work out and being back in the market a couple years later. So I think for a lot of fans, it's wait. Players, though, there's a handful of guys that came over, both players and coaches from Cleveland, kind of raves about Kevin's culture and all that, and everyone's very bought in. And the thing that's interesting about it is Kevin Stefanski and Raheem Morris. I'm not sure if you guys have ever met Raheem, but very polar opposite individuals. Raheem, very much, very charismatic, high energy. He's bouncing off the walls. Him and I connected very well a couple years ago because I was 20 and he was 48, but he was the most 48-year-old that I've ever seen. In the sense that I think him and I could match energy cool, but he was, so I think a lot of the guys that are back from last year, it's your brand new roster, like half completely, it's like half new. It's a very high turnover rate. So everybody that's coming back has talked a little bit about how it feels a little more serious, like they're working more. And I think that's kind of been the main change in the building is everybody talks about the work and the work. Feels like there's a lot more attention to detail in that regard as well. So the energy levels at camp were lower. I'll be interested to see how that translates. But for sure, seems like there's a little bit more of a workmanship type attitude here.
2: I'm not going to throw out the tank commander term for Kevin Stefanski here because there is so much talent coming back on this Falcons team, particularly on offense. But, I mean, do you think part of it is like, hey, got to get this quarterback situation figured out, still kind of, you know, rebuilding in some phases of the defense? Like, we need someone who can steer this ship through what might be some choppy waters and stay level-headed because, again, I referenced it at the top. This man has seen some things as the Browns head coach. I don't think really anything could go down in Atlanta that would be more challenging than some of what he presided over in Cleveland. So I guess my question is, do you think he's got a lot of runway here as the new head coach of the Falcons, knowing that there's not really a clear and obvious answer at QB other than, hey, maybe Michael Penix comes back and balls out?
0: Yeah, I think there is a good runway here. And I think part of that's important, too, is you have a brand new GM. You have a brand new president of football. They fired all of their VPs across the board from, player and team personnel to team communications. Like, literally, they cleaned out the whole organization's new in that regard. Like, their whole leadership structure is new. The scouts are mostly the same, but apart from that, most of the people involved in team personnel, team decision-making is new. And with that, I don't think you're going to see a quick hook here. And I do think Kevin, having the experience of going in and inheriting a rough situation in Cleveland and coming out, his roster in Cleveland when he got there was pretty good, so it helped his cause. But he was able to win right away there. I think Atlanta looks at it and says, hey, the Falcons haven't been bad. Like, if you look at it, they've won 7 or 8 games in 5 of the last 6 years, right? Like, the organization that's been there and been close. And just, I was talking to one of the guys about this today, about if you look back at it at year's end, their view in every game is so important because they felt the value, you know, the hurt at the end of the year of being a game out of the playoffs, of being tied, but you're not on the right end of that tiebreaker. So it's legitimately, I think,

0: think now it's they're they think they're close, and they think Kevin can help them get over the top because of what he did. Winning coach of the year twice in Cleveland is hard, right? Winning it once in Cleveland's hard. Doing it twice is unbelievable. So I think there is a little bit of there, and I think collectively with Kevin, it is a sense of him and Ian Cunningham are both very even-keeled and calm and intelligent individuals. I think there is a bit of a longer runway where they say, hey, just let us have a little bit of time and try to build it the way that, you know, we think we
1: can. We're talking with Daniel Flick, who writes for the Atlanta Journal-Constitution in Atlanta, covers the Falcons. Daniel, the NFC South, the Panthers, the Bucks, the Falcons, and the Saints, year after year, at least the last handful of years, not one of the strongest divisions in football. You could even make the case one of the more weakest. However, when you look at it on paper, it's a young division that's getting better season by season. Your take on the 2026 version of the NFC South, and at the same time, can the Saints compete with the Panthers and the Bucks in a Saints team that is seems at least on paper to be on the rise?
0: Yeah, it's a great question. The South is so interesting to me. I was telling someone the other day that there's a reasonable chance that the winner of the South is below 500. There's a reasonable chance that the South could get two playoff teams. Like, I'm so curious to see how it shakes out this year because historically, like you said, it hasn't been very good, right? Historically, it's been really, really rough. The Saints question is interesting in the sense that they feel like they're in a similar spot that the Falcons were in going into 2023, where they saw Desmond Ridder have a really good end of 2022, and you think you got your quarterback, but you're not entirely sure. And then wheels kind of fall off. Tyler Shuck had a great, great end to last year, and they seem very high on him. And so if Tyler Shuck can be a guy, I mean, their receiving core is really, really good. I think Olave and Tyson is an extremely fun combination. That'll be a blast to watch if they've got the quarterback. So if New Orleans – if Shuck – I think their season legitimately rides on if he can translate what he did at the end of last year into a whole year's worth of games. And if he can, they're going to be dangerous. I think Carolina – they had a lot of injury issues in camp, but I mean, that's a team that ascended very well last year. You got to be encouraged. They have a hard schedule. Atlanta's got a hard schedule. I think Tampa's going to be interesting. It's not sure how well it bodes when your quarterback and general manager are at odds with each other entering the season. That doesn't feel like a great, great thing from a vibes or internal chemistry perspective. But again, it's another team that you look across the board and they've been steady for the last 5-6 years, and you kind of expect them to at least be. So I think it's going to be a fascinating division. Atlanta ends the year actually with three straight against NFC South teams. So it's like if they're in it, if they can be within striking distance going into mid-December, they'll have a shot at it in theory just because they'll play everybody. But it's going to be fascinating. I think everybody in the South, they can win it. So it'll be really cool to watch it play out.
2: Last one from me, Daniel. Aaron Rodgers is 42. He's the oldest player in the NFL. His legs are not what they used to be. His brain's probably better than ever. But with Jalen Walker out for the year and James Pierce suspended, who can get pressure on him from this Falcons front four, if anyone? Because I feel like this is kind of an ideal place for Rodgers in his age 42, 43 season to start.
0: Yeah, I think that if anyone, there's the very important part of this, right? Like, I think Brandon Dorlus is kind of the guy you look, you know, in your defensive line, you say he's got to have a really good year. He had 8.5 sacks last year in his second season. After only playing in 2 games as a rookie. So it was kind of like his first year really immersed into it, and he did really well. So they need him to take the next step. I think Mason Smith is another interesting guy. He's kind of my big breakout candidate for this year, traded this spring from Jacksonville. Mason's a big dude, 6'5", like 302. One of those guys you want hopping off the bus first. Like he's legit. He's never really had an off-season training regimen is what he said. And so now he's learned how to train, which is, I find crazy by the way, that he's going into year three. He had never really had a set schedule. You're kind of leaning on Za'Darius Smith, who just turned 34. You're leaning on him being a guy, you're leaning on Ebukam being what he was in 23 in Indy before he tore his Achilles. It's going to be an interesting group. I think they're going to have to blitz a lot. So, you know, you look across the board, they were second in the league in blitz rate last year. I think they'll have to be high in blitz rate again this year.
1: Daniel Flick, who writes for the Atlanta Journal-Constitution, and maybe one of the most surprising things is we were talking to him off air, Brian, and he's traveled everywhere. He's lived in Minnesota for a second, Alabama. He's there in Atlanta, and he has no accent, not a Southern accent, not a Minnesota.

0: Minnesota accent. You sound good, Daniel, so kudos to you. And from a Steelers standpoint, we can't wish you luck on Sunday. But, hey, for the Atlanta folks, good luck to you.
1: I appreciate you guys. Had a blast with you.
2: Thanks, Daniel.
0: All right.
1: Absolutely.
0: Well, coming up next, Double B and myself will look back at training camp, and we'll listen back to our Matt Spaeth interview that took place up in Latrobe. He's Brian Bacco. I'm Ed Troop. It's the Steelers Report here on Steelers Nation Radio, part of the Steelers Audio Network.
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4: Some stop-and-go volume on the Parkway West inbound Green Tree to the Fort Pitt Tunnel. Outbound's a little heavy. Banksville Road to Green Tree. Parkway East outbound at Jams, the Boulevard of the Allies to the Squirrel Hill Tunnel. Inbound County Jail to the Fort Pitt Bridge. Brendan Joseph, Total Traffic.
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15: A stray shower or a thunderstorm is possible this afternoon. Temperatures getting down to about 70 overnight tonight. A few showers during the morning hours tomorrow, and then thunderstorms developing in the afternoon, a high 76.
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22: Great stuff from Daniel Flick, who is the Falcons beat writer with the Atlanta Journal-Constitution. Awesome conversation with him as the Steelers get ready to play the Atlanta Falcons this Sunday. A insider look at the Falcons with Daniel. And like I said at the end of that segment, wow, no accent, no Southern accent. You know, you meet a lot of folks from the Atlanta area in the South, and he lived in Alabama for a minute. You absolutely would think they'd have a little Southern twang to them, but not Daniel. And he lived in Minnesota for part of his life, and for folks up north, they always have that accent too. But no, Daniel Flick sounds just like anyone else. No accent. So you can catch his stuff in and around the Atlanta Constitution Journal each and every day if you want to follow the Falcons, or maybe you want to read up and see what they look like coming into AccuShore this upcoming Sunday. And you heard Daniel talk about it. I think one of the most interesting parts of that conversation was the start about the quarterback situation with Tua getting the start in

0: week one and not Michael Penix Jr. And it's more because they feel, the Falcons do, that Penix Jr. is just not quite ready to start the regular season yet. He was injured during camp, during the preseason, and they expect him to be back within the next couple of weeks. But it's not so much that Tua beat him out as much as it's next man up, with Tua getting the start this upcoming Sunday. And as we said, the Steelers very familiar with Tua. It was the starting quarterback for the Miami Dolphins last season in 2025, when the Dolphins came to AccuSure Stadium and played the Steelers on Monday night. Of course, the Steelers go on to win that game and defeat Tua last season. So they will see him once again this upcoming Sunday for week one. Well, we continue our series of listening back to Pittsburgh Steelers training camp from this past summer. We had some great interviews with Steeler alumni, and part of that was Matt Spaeth.
1: I'm happy to be here. What a great time of year. Football is back, huh?
2: Football is officially back. You had the Hall of Fame game last night. A little bit of a local interest there from a couple different standpoints. One is Kenny Pickett, who played at Pitt and played for the Steelers, was the starting quarterback last night for the Carolina Panthers. But more importantly, your former coach, Mike Tomlin, has now picked up the headset, and he is now broadcasting on NBC. He made his debut last night.
1: Yeah, he did. He did a great job, but I'm not surprised, because he's such a good public speaker. I was just doing a little interview with some of the sponsors here, and you know, he just commands every room he walks into. Like, it doesn't matter his message, he's going to have you glued. So he's good at that. There's no doubt that he'll do well. So
2: Matt, you were actually drafted by Mike Tomlin in his first class, 2007. That was the first year that he had taken over for Bill Cowher. Third round draft pick, 77th overall, out of Minnesota, Golden Gophers. First team All Big Ten there as well. And anybody that has followed the Pittsburgh Steelers over the years, they know you because, and we knew you as soon as you walked in, you're hard to miss, 6'7". We won't do it, Brian Bacco. We're not going to do that. When you play 270 pounds, you're not 270 now. You've shredded your playing weight. You've had to.
1: Yeah, I don't know officially. I don't step on the scale too much, but I'm probably around 220, which is about what I weighed when I was in high school. So it's kind of fun.
2: You've come full circle for that.
3: Well, being part of that first Mike Tomlin draft class, right? He's a 35-year-old coach, whatever, mid-30s. You know, there's some players on the roster probably, I know you obviously weren't older than him at that point, but what was that? Could you tell, you talked about him commanding a room and communication skills. I know it was your first NFL experience, so you didn't have another coach, but how did he kind of, you know, he's a rookie too at that point, right? Do you remember those days?
1: No doubt, yeah. Like, I remember, you know, it's a blur to me as anybody that's young or a rookie, and you don't know what to expect, but I know, like, from the veterans, it was very different, right? So we had a hard training camp his first year, back when we still did two-a-days, and I knew it was a grind, because I could, you know, you listen to the older voices a lot, and I knew first training camp was tough. The whole first season was tough, and I think he kind of learned from that, because we had a very good football team when I was a rookie, but we kind of fizzled out as the season went on. We lost to Jacksonville in the first round of the playoffs, and I think he kind of toned back from there, because we had such a good football team, but we just weren't fresh by the end of the year, if that makes sense.
4: Yeah, Matt, I'm glad you bring that up, because speaking of those tough practices, or I guess the toughness of training camp practices, I mentioned this because of some of what we've seen the last couple of days here with the Steelers. What was your stance as a player on training camp skirmishes when teammates get into it a little bit and all of a sudden there's a pile and you've got some hold me back type moments and the tempers are flaring? Were you a guy who kind of enjoyed a little bit of that at times, or are you like, all right, this isn't productive for anybody?
1: You know, I hated joint practices with other teams when we did those, because that seemed to be all it was. It was just fight after fight. So I didn't like that, but the in-house occasional skirmishes, they were fine to me. They were kind of not fun, but they were just a part of it.
4: Yeah, that's what Mike McCarthy said this morning.
1: Arthur Motes, who you guys are very familiar with, and I see Arthur a lot, and we do a lot of these different Steeler events together.
4: Yeah, he's the best. Don't tell me he was fighting.
1: Me and him got into it so much.
4: I cannot imagine that.
1: But I always say that, because Arthur and I were like the same guy, right? Like, neither of us were starters. Neither of us were stars. But we made our mark or made the team because we were high-effort guys. Mm-hmm. And when you have two high-effort guys that are always trying to prove something, that are lining up across from each other, like, things are gonna go past the whistle at times.
0: Yeah.
1: And I like it never carried off the field with Arthur. I love Arthur.

0: He's a great guy, but the amount of times that me and Arthur got into it on the field was quite a few.
1: I was going to say, I'm shocked because I've had countless conversations with Moats, and he's, yeah, like one of the nicest human beings you ever meet, and this is my first time chatting with you, and you seem like a very nice human, so that's the switch that flips, I guess.
0: Yeah, like I said, that was, but that's how we, you know, made it in the league was being, you know, doing more, playing extra or playing to the whistle or giving max effort on all times. We had to. We were guys that weren't the most talented, right? Yeah. So we had to give max effort, and we lined up across from each other a lot, and so it spilled over every once in a while.
1: You probably get sick of seeing that face across from you every day in camp.
0: No doubt.
2: We're talking with Matt Spaeth, former Pittsburgh Steelers tight end, who had two stints with the black and gold from 07 to 10, and we already talked about him being part of that first draft class that Mike Tomlin put together in his first year of coaching, 2007, Super Bowl 43 winner as well with the black and gold during that time. Came back and played a few more seasons from 2013 through 2015. 123 games played, Matt. 55 catches, 420 yards, 7.6 yards per catch. That's great. 10 touchdowns. Really good NFL career for you. I want to talk to you about the current Pittsburgh Steelers tight end room. It's a good one. We know Darnell Washington really came on the scene last year. He's about your size during your playing days.
0: He's a lot bigger than I was.
2: And, of course, Pat Freiermuth as well, who is disappeared from this offense last year, not because of him, more of a play calling. We've talked about that quite a bit with Arthur Smith's offense from last year. All indications a week here into training camp at St. Vincent. Muth is going to be used more. I think Steeler Nation would welcome that. I'm sure Muth would welcome that. He's a very talented tight end, as is Darnell Washington. Talk about the two of them, what you've seen throughout their careers so far and kind of where they currently are.
0: Yeah, both are very good football players, a little different football players, which is good to have a little bit of variety. You know, Darnell Washington, I just think the world of. And I thought that kind of even before he broke onto the scene last year, just watching him, he is just, even as a rookie, like I was a blocking tight end, right? Like you just talked about my stats, and stats were never like the thing for me because that wasn't my role, right?
2: Yep.
0: And I remember watching him as a rookie and just like some of the things he was able to do. You know, you have like your initial point of attack, but then even adjusting kind of like throughout the play on your blocking, like your leverage and your hand placement. And I was just like super impressed with him, even as a rookie. And that's hard. Like it's a hard transition. And I know like for me personally, it probably wasn't into like my second, maybe even third year where like it really kind of like clicked for me. And I think it clicked for him pretty early. So I was always very impressed with him. And then I didn't know he was as capable as a receiving threat as he was until last year, which was, even more impressive. And then Pat is just, he's a great player, like great guy. I've gotten to know him through the years, never played with him, but see him quite a bit. We're members at the same country club. So
2: there you go. Play some golf together there?
0: Yep.
2: Oh, there you go.
0: So I think the world of Pat, and I'm looking forward to seeing how they're going to use him this year.
3: Matt, I heard you talk off the air. You live in the Pittsburgh area around here, and that's, I guess, in part, like anybody in any profession or any job, sometimes they'll take a job somewhere, and they don't plan on staying in that city maybe, but then life takes you there for whatever reason. I don't know what your personal, but it seems like a lot of, it seems to me a disproportionate number. Maybe I'm wrong. Of ex-Steelers end up living in Pitt. We've had so many guys from the 70s in this booth over the past week or so. Is there something about that? And how active are you in the Steelers alumni? Do you still follow the Steelers? You know, root for the Steelers, things like that.
0: I am a diehard Steeler fan.
3: There you go.
0: And I enjoy watching football more now than I did when I played. Right, like when you played, it was a job. And there was a lot of stress, right? Like being a professional football player is a hard thing, and it's a stressful thing. And like when I was nearing the end of my career, I was looking forward to two things. I was looking forward to eating when I wanted to eat and not because I had to eat to keep my weight up. And I was looking forward to just like de-stressing and sleeping good throughout the night because it mattered to me, right? Like I was always a very, like it rules your world, right? Like your job, your performance. It's a unique job in the sense that, you know, you're watched, judged, and critiqued by millions all the time. So I looked forward to kind of like de-stressing. But, love the Pittsburgh Steelers. Love watching them now. Very involved around doing a lot of stuff for the Steelers on game day and throughout the season. They have different camps. They have different sponsorship events. I'm very involved in all those things.
1: What teammate?

0: Do you still keep in touch with the most? I know, like Chris said, a lot of them have stayed around this area, and particularly up there, you know, in the kind of North Hills. But you know, they find their way back a lot of times, it seems, or just stick around.
1: Yeah, a lot of guys. I live in like kind of this, you know, I live up in that area where we all kind of congregate too. So I see a lot of guys like Charlie Batch, Chris Hoke, James Harrison, Brett Kiesel, Sean Swisham. You know, we're all kind of in that same area. Keep in touch with Kiesel and Sean and Heath. Heath moved away, but
0: he's coaching now, right?
1: Yeah.
0: Does that surprise you that Heath Miller's coaching high school football? Because he was so mild-mannered when he played, but obviously a really cerebral guy.
1: Yeah, he's so smart. Yeah. I literally just did a thing with sponsors, as I mentioned, and I said that, and I say this in the most genuine, awesome way possible, is that Heath is like the most annoyingly perfect human being to walk this earth. Yeah. You know, like, and I say that because like that's the guy I was trying to live up to, like, you know, like the role model, and he was just like such a good guy, great professional, great football player. He had a great diet, you know, great work ethic, was a great husband, great father. So his demeanor, yes, it surprises me a little bit, but not to know like his involvement in his kids' lives and how important that is. So that doesn't surprise me. And there's different coaching styles, yeah, right? Like you don't have to be a loud, rah-rah yelling guy to be an effective coach.
0: Yeah.
2: More with Matt Spaeth whenever we come back. You are listening to the Steelers Report. I'm Ed Troop alongside Double B Brian Bacco right here on Steelers Nation Radio, part of the Steelers Audio Network.
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4: Already a 10-minute delay on the Parkway East outbound from Oakland, Edgewood, Swissvale. Inbound a 10-minute delay, 2nd Avenue into the Fort Pitt Bridge. 28 outbound starting to get heavy from the Parkway North out to the 31st Street Bridge. Brendan Joseph, Total Traffic.
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2: Wrapping up hour number two here on the Steelers Report. NFL football kicking off this evening, Wednesday night. Seahawks hosting the Patriots. And then tomorrow night, Thursday night football, you have the Rams and 49ers. So two excellent football games to get things going here this week. And, of course, the Pittsburgh Steelers in action this upcoming Sunday at 1 o'clock against the Atlanta Falcons. Earlier this hour, we heard from Daniel Flick, who is the beat writer for the Atlanta Journal-Constitution. So if you get a chance, go back and listen to that on our podcast version of the show. And we are currently listening back to Pittsburgh Steelers training camp and Matt Spaeth, who we had on the show. And you heard Matt talk about, I went over his stats in Latrobe, and he said, hey, look, I'm not a stat guy. My career was never about stats. One of the rare NFL offensive players that you'll hear say that, by the way. But he said, look, my game was blocking. That's where I made my money. As an NFL player, I was brought in to block, and why not? His big frame of over 6'5", I think 6'7", to be official. With that type of size at the tight end spot, yes, it's great to catch passes, but Spaeth was here alongside Heath Miller during a lot of those years, and Heath was more of your catching tight end, as we know. Matt Spaeth was used more as a blocker. But Matt had a lot of other interesting things to say about his NFL career, as well as talking about the current Pittsburgh Steelers.
3: He's it seems like he was always an old soul, so he's probably kind of like one of those older coaches.
4: He's I'm sure he's a great coach, because I think, like, ex-athletes, we have a unique perspective, and I have kids now, so you see it in, like, their you kind of see it in, like, the parents maybe that never played that are coaching, and like their styles, and I like kind of like, man, I would do this a lot differently. You know what I mean? Like, but it's maybe just because we've been there, done that, you know?
3: Well, breaking news here on SNR. Practice is going to still be outside at 11:30. We just got word from the Steelers on that. Obviously a bummer for the fans who had to head home, but they are still going to practice outside here at Chuck Noll Field.
2: And they're slowly making their way down onto the practice field. And Matt, we do this. We're on the air during the practices each day, so we always report the first overall player, which once again is Travis Homer, who always is on the practice field a good 20 minutes ahead. And then the first defensive player today is Asante Samuel Jr. on the far side of field two, which changes things a bit, guys, because we've seen pretty much Nick Herbig, one of the first defensive players down each and every day. We've seen Peyton Wilson and Patrick Queen being some of the first down, but today it's Asante Samuel Jr. Offensively, it's always the linemen, and that stayed true today as well for the black and gold, is making their way down to the practice squad. I'm going to go ahead and give the win today to Greg Crippen, the backup center, number 61, I think was the first offensive player, and Drew Aller, the first quarterback of the four, onto the practice field. We're talking with Matt Spaeth. We have a few more minutes left with Matt. Former Pittsburgh tight end, played here from 07 to 10, won Super Bowl 43 as a member of the Black and Gold, as well as coming back for a second stint, 13 to 15. Matt, I know you left and played for the Bears for a minute. Interesting, you're one of the few players, a lot of players that leave via free agency or on their own, or it's decided for them, however you want to write that narrative. Not a lot of players come back and get a second chance. There has been a handful over the years, but you're one of them. You were able to come back and finish your career with the Pittsburgh Steelers, which probably had to be a big plus.
4: No doubt. It was hard for me to leave, and the year of my free agency was the year of the lockout, so it was atypical offseason. There was no offseason. There was no typical free agency. So when they came to terms on a collective bargaining agreement, it all happened fast. Training camp started, free agency started. Decision had to be made within 12 hours. So it was It was not easy. It was hard leaving here. I can remember, you know, free agency, like I said, free agency started. By that night, I needed to give the teams my answer. And the next morning, I was in my car driving to Bourbonnais, Illinois for training camp. And I was sad leaving here. But thankfully, you know, I'm lucky and so thankful to that I got a second chance to come back, and it was awesome, and it just kind of like re-energized me and re-energized my love for football, and it was awesome to be able to come back.
5: Matt, I just so happened to look. So I was looking up to make sure, follow me here, that you were around the age of Aaron Rodgers, right? You're actually 8 days older.
4: Eight days older
5: than Aaron Rodgers. Yep. And he's out. And you had a long career. You had a 9-year NFL career. That is a long career. And you've been retired for almost a lot more than that. He's still out here playing. That's
2: a good call.
4: It's crazy to me. I actually do remember that because I remember last year when they were talking about, like, he was turning 42, right? I was like, oh, I'm just turning 42. Or Bucks turned 42. I was like, oh, we're the same age. No, I'm not sitting here saying I know Aaron well at all, but you know, throughout my career, Aaron and I had like a mutual friend, and I still remember like the first time I played in Green Bay, and this is like height Aaron Rodgers, NFL MVP Aaron Rodgers, and just like we're watching now, you on game day, you get out, you know, guys go out on the field early and kind of stretch, warm up, and I remember I was out kind of just doing my thing, and I hear somebody yell, Matt. And I turn and I look, and I only see Aaron standing there, about like 15 yards away, maybe. And I was like, hey, he's not talking to me.
2: You sound like one of us.
4: Yeah. And he did it again. And I looked at him, and I pointed at myself like, are you talking to me? He's like, yeah. He's like, come here. And I went over, and we talked for like 15 minutes. And I just, like, I walked away from that thinking, like, what a cool guy. Like, you know, I was a nobody. He was like a superstar, and he was just like so good to me and so nice to me. And
2: that's great.
4: I mean, genuine and asking about, you know, family or I don't know. Just it was.
2: Yeah.
4: I just have always, that's always stuck out to me, and I've always remembered that, and I've always been an Aaron Rodgers fan ever since.
6: That's really cool. Yeah. I'm looking it up right now on the fly. I think you beat Aaron Rodgers in 2009. Wow.
4: Okay.
6: 37-36 over
5: with
6: the Packers.
5: With the Steelers, okay.
6: Right, yeah. Was that at home?
4: Was that at home?
6: Was that Mike Wallace catch?
4: Mike Wallace catch in the corner kind of. Yeah, I remember that.
6: Was at home. You had a return for a yard in that game.
4: Oh, yeah.
6: Good job.
4: Oh, that was a big kick returner. You know,
2: is that bizarre yard?
4: When they would do like those little like squib kicks, you know, or like little flop kicks. And I probably should have. We were always taught to fair catch it. So if I got a yard, I probably should have fair caught it.
6: I don't need to bring up what happened when you played against him with the other team that you played for.
4: That was brutal.
6: Then you beat them again in 13, 38, 31 in Green Bay. You had a catch for 11 yards in the end zone.
4: In a touchdown. So that was the one year, that was my first year back after Chicago.
6: Yep.
4: In training camp, we did a drill called tight ends versus outside backers. I got hurt. I tore a ligament in my foot called the Liz Frank. I had a Liz Frank surgery. So missed training camp, missed the majority of the season, came back. The first week, I probably shouldn't have come back. Like, I probably came back too early. I wasn't really ready. But my first game back, we played the Dolphins at home. And I didn't play a whole ton because, I was barely even running at this point. But I was back out there playing. And so played a handful of snaps in Miami. And then the next week, we go to Green Bay. And I just remember we basically went two tight ends, no huddle, the entire game.
2: Oh, wow.
6: So you're like, all right.
4: And I was so gassed. Yeah. Like, there was a time we had a long drive, and we got down to the red zone, and, like Ben called timeout. And I didn't even know he was by me, and I was just like, I was like so out of breath. I was like, thank God. He's like, what's wrong? He's like, are you okay? I was like, yeah, I'm just tired. Like, I was so winded. I was not expecting that. But we had a good game. Yeah, I scored a touchdown, and we won that game.
6: Well, if you see Aaron again today, maybe just remind him of that, although he does have the ultimate trump card from another Steelers-Packers game we don't have to mention.
4: No doubt.
2: And speaking of Aaron Rodgers, he is on the practice squad with all four quarterbacks now, as well as some other offensive and defensive players making their way down. It's all of a sudden, it's a beautiful day here at St. Vincent College. very rainy this morning. Some thunderstorms in the area prompt them to close this practice, unfortunately, to the public. But the Steelers still able to come out here and practice today. Matt, we have just a couple more minutes left with you. I have one last question for you. Went to Minnesota. Did you grow up in the state of Minnesota?
4: Yep.
2: So kudos to you, my friend. I have two aunts. One lives in St. Paul. One lives in Minneapolis most of my life, including cousins, a bunch of cousins.
7: You do not sound like you're from Minnesota at all. You have no accent. I am shocked that you're from the state, the great state of Minnesota right now. How did you get that out of you? Because anybody I've ever met that was born, raised, lived, went to Minnesota do not sound like you.
4: Oh, yeah, sure, yeah.
7: There you go.
4: You betcha. So my thing is I feel like if you – I grew up in, like, the Twin Cities area, like Minneapolis, St. Paul area. And I think if you're from that area, it's not as much. But my mom and dad are from – small town, northern Minnesota. That's actually where I was born, but we moved when I was like two, I think. So a lot of my family is still up in that area, and their accents are so thick you can hardly understand them. So
7: it's unbelievable.
4: It is unbelievable, like some of the things they say and how they say it. And it's if you've seen the show or the movie Fargo, it's that is an embellishment, but not all. By all that much.
5: It's probably what Pittsburgh dad is for the Pittsburgh
4: accent.
5: Yeah,
4: yeah,
7: kudos to you. Because I knew you went to Minnesota, so I did a quick search on you. I'm like, well, he had to be born in New York City or something. He's not from Minnesota. And then, yes, northern Minnesota, it says.
4: There are words that I say, like, and I can't think of what they are right now, but yeah. There'll be certain things I do say, and the people are like, oh, yep, I hear it now. But like, not many, but there are some.
5: Real quick, did you play hockey at all?
4: No, so I always say good one question. Of my claims to fame is that I'm the only Minnesotan that doesn't even know how to ice skate. So I don't know if that's true, but I never did.
7: We were too tall.
4: Yeah, I played basketball, and even like the town I grew up in, like I mean, hockey is like overall in the state like king, right?
7: Yeah, oh, no doubt.
4: But the area I grew up in, hockey was not a real big thing. In fact, like my school, when I went there, they had to combine with like two rival schools just to form a team.
7: Matt Spaeth, former Pittsburgh Steelers tight end, thank you so much for stopping by. Also, a real estate agent in the Pittsburgh area. Give you a special shout out there. I do that as well. So him and I, Matt and I, were talking some business off the air. But special shout out to you there. But also up here at Pittsburgh Steelers training camp today. Enjoy your day.
4: Yep. Thank you, guys. Go Steelers.
7: All right, go Steelers. Thanks, Matt.
8: Great stuff from Matt Spaeth this past summer up at Pittsburgh Steelers training camp. And you heard us joke with Matt Spaeth about his lack of a Minnesota accent. So I was talking earlier about our last guest, Daniel Flick, today, being from Atlanta and Alabama and not having a Southern accent. Maybe it's just us here in Pittsburgh that have that Yinzer accent. And I should not be looking for accents from other parts of the country. But I will say this, if you know anybody from up north there in the Minnesota area, most of them do have that Minnesota accent, but Matt Spaeth does not. And Matt, great stuff. It was awesome to have him up at Pittsburgh Steelers training camp this past summer, among others. And we've been airing those interviews back last week and this week. Yesterday, here on the show, we had Chris Hoke and Jerry Mullins on the program. Last week, Larry Brown, Sean Swissom, Randy Grossman, Louie Lips, Vince Williams, who, of course, is now on the Blitz with Tom Offerman here on SNR each and every day. So we have one more left, and we're going to bring that to you here on the tail end of the week. And that was Charlie Batch, who is no stranger here to the Steelers Nation Radio and Steelers Audio Network airwaves. He is part of the post-game show with Mike Pursuta after each and every Pittsburgh Steelers game. So we'll have Charlie Batch, and we'll replay that interview back here for you later this week as we continue to get ready for week one across the NFL. And as I said earlier, tonight is the first game, the NFL kickoff, with the Seattle Seahawks hosting the New England Patriots, a rematch of last year's Super Bowl. Brian and I will recap that game tomorrow here on the show, as well as get set for the Thursday night football game between the 49ers and the LA Rams, who are one of the big favorites when it comes across the NFL. And if you joined us during our first hour today, you heard Brian and I make our NFL predictions for our divisional winners, as well as the conference winners and Super Bowl winners and the individual awards. So we'll keep track of that too as we go throughout the season. And of course, when we get to the end of the season, we'll look back and see what we predicted here to start things out. We want to thank our special guest, Daniel Flick from the Atlanta Journal-Constitution, for joining our show today, as well as Matt Spaeth up at Pittsburgh Steelers training camp earlier this summer. He's Brian Bacco. I'm Ed Troop. It is the Steelers Report right here on Steelers Nation Radio, part of the Steelers Audio Network.
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0: Regular season. What's up, Matt? How we feeling?
1: Look, we're giddy coming in because it's a regular season.
0: It's about bleeping time.
1: It
0: we're
1: is.
0: Also kind of giddy because there was some good food out in the kitchen before we
1: Funny conversation before we hit
0: before we got started today, and having fun with some of our coworkers.

0: well, and certainly Super Bowl rematch. The last meaningful NFL game that we saw is now the next meaningful NFL game that we are going to see tonight. Seems like there's a couple potential key absences on each side.
1: Yeah, Travion Henderson's not going to play.
0: Henderson's not going to play, and then maybe some of the Seahawks.
1: Even
0: Worry,
1: I think, is very questionable. I guess he practiced once recently. And they've lost a lot in the secondary, too. I mean, we'll talk about the game, I'm sure, more. Yeah. But they got hit a little bit hard in the secondary, and then their second-round pick, Bud Clark, they were kind of counting on to be a key guy, and he's out for the year, too. So they're a little thin on the back end.
0: They sure are. Yeah. Certainly a storyline to keep an eye on tonight. Matt and I will give some final thoughts on that game before we get up out of here. I will tell you right now, though, I hope it's a physical kind of knockdown drag-out, because as we discussed a week or two ago, New England's going to have a lot of time to prepare for week two. Which is, of course, against our Pittsburgh Steelers. So
1: hopefully
0: there's some physicality in this one, and maybe even goes into overtime tonight.
1: That wouldn't be so bad.
0: Wouldn't complain if that were the case.
1: I am excited to watch them through that lens, too, though. Just started, you know, what's A.J. Brown look like? Romeo Doubs.
0: Absolutely. You know, right. Drake May, you know, another big step forward for him here, potentially after that outstanding sophomore season, runner-up in the MVP race. Mm-hmm. Can he build on that and continue to grow? A lot of different things to keep an eye on tonight. What does Sam Darnold look like now with a lot of those kind of questions about him as a quarterback? Put the rest. He is now a Super Bowl champion. Going to be a lot of fun out there in Seattle to get the NFL season underway this evening.
1: And I haven't heard if Henderson's a multi-week injury or not.
0: Okay.
1: I mean, they ruled him out pretty quick, so I would think he's highly questionable for next week.
0: Yeah, we'll see what that looks like, certainly. But yeah, that we know they've got a talented tandem there in Stevenson and Hendrickson, but Henderson, but maybe if one of those guys is out, hey, anything to make life a little bit easier on the Pittsburgh Steelers.
1: Yeah.
0: Matt, just a little kind of news of the day here. We'll have a shorter first segment because we're going to have some beefy. You guys have been asking for it. You've been opining for it. And today we will give you our 8 division winners, our 14 playoff teams. That'll be kind of the bulk of today's conversation. It will crescendo, of course, with the AFC North. I figure we'll save the best for last. But before we get into all those divisions and who Matt and I thinks are going to get the hats and the t-shirts sometime in late December or early January, Matt, Baker Mayfield and the Buccaneers have agreed to a contract extension, 3-year deal for Baker Mayfield, worth $165 million, $40 million guaranteed. That's $110 million in new guarantees, kind of piggybacking off what he's already due this year.
1: Because I heard 4 years around $200. But I guess that includes what he's making this year.
0: Okay.
1: This year and three others.
0: This one was a little surprising to me. As you and I outlined at some points in the offseason, there was some nasty back and forth between these two parties. Like, I think even
1: I bet he's not the easiest guy to deal with at times.
0: I would imagine not.
1: Which is strength and a weakness for him.
0: I think we've seen mostly it's been pretty cordial in the Joey Porter Jr. Steelers negotiations. Like, neither side has thrown the other under the bus. Neither side has done scathing interviews or
1: anything. We haven't heard a whole lot, you know, right.
0: Whereas, you know, there were some pretty intense comments from both camps in Tampa Bay throughout this process. But the deal gets done. Good for Baker Mayfield, good for Tampa Bay, and good for us, Matt, because I think we could finally put to rest any of the possibility of Baker Mayfield being the Steelers next quarter.
1: Yeah, that would have been the worst thing ever. It's just not what anybody wants to hear. You know, we've done veteran after veteran after veteran. Let's go to the well and swing for the fences and get the next Josh Allen or Pat Mahomes. You know what I mean?
0: Exactly right.
1: Steelers would be in good hands with Mayfield. He's a good player. I don't want to spoil too much if we're going to do division rankings today, but I think this makes Tampa stronger, you know, just in terms of, you look around the locker room and you're like, that's our guy. Obviously, the team's behind him. We know he's going to be here for a while. I just think that stability shows up on the field. You know, I mean, you trust the organization that, hey, we're in it to win it. Baker's our guy. Let's roll. I think there is something to that. I'll be honest. I mean, considering Gonzalez and these corners are making well over 30, 50 a year for a quality starting quarterback, I know he's not the youngest guy in the world, seems like a little bit of a bargain. I mean, maybe not for this year. I mean, I think that's kind of the going rate for the 12th best quarterback in the league or so. In 2028, I was making a joke on another show that, you know, Ibuka, whenever his contract comes up, might make more than Mayfield.
0: He might.
1: You know what I mean? Right, yeah.
0: So, yeah, no, that's a good point by you. But those guys.

0: guys getting it done. Baker Mayfield locked up there in Tampa Bay. And I'm with you. I think you kind of highlighted this at some point in the last month or so when you and I discussed what was seemingly an impasse between Baker Mayfield and Tampa Bay.
1: Mm-hmm. It really sounded like that was not going anywhere.
0: That's a kind of weird spot to be where this is supposed to be your leader. This is supposed to be your guy.
1: Mm-hmm.
0: The organization's supposed to believe in the quarterback, but he doesn't have a long-term contract. It's a little kind of an awkward juxtaposition when that's the case. So I think you're right. I think
1: you got to back it up with the money.
0: Not that all of a sudden they improved their roster or added another piece or anything, but I think
1: there's a different feeling in the building.
0: Different feeling in the building. Less thoughts of what week by week means for the future, and now you can just focus on the games at hand.
1: Yeah, and I've been a little critical of Tampa. Haven't really done much in the draft at the quarterback position. They drafted Trask a couple years ago. It's probably 4 or 5 now. And I was never super impressed with him coming out of college. I thought they at least should have used a third-round pick on Drew Aller. You know what I mean? At least had somebody kind of in the wings or some kind of project type of dude. And they never really went down that road. So let's say that I think they are odds-on favorite to win that division, not by leaps and bounds. If you win that division, you're sitting there at like 22 or whatever.
0: You're picking in at least the 20s.
1: I mean, it's kind of the Steelers situation is if he walks, you don't have Howard and Aller even to be in the mix. You almost have no choice but to franchise him or make a trade for Mac Jones or maybe get up to 7 or 8 to get one of these other quarterbacks. But
0: then you're kind of hurting your capital to surround that next quarterback with talent.
1: Exactly. So I think this is the best move for that organization right now.
0: I'm with you on that. And maybe in the next, it's been a while since they've kind of stepped up to the plate and taken a big swing at quarterback. Jameis Winston was probably the last one.
1: Right. I mean, Brady was in there, but that's not in terms of like drafting one high, homegrown.
0: Right, an unknown commodity.
1: Yeah.
0: And I'm sure we'll see them. Maybe they look at this as, you know, this gives us kind of 2 years to hopefully find and develop somebody.
1: Yeah.
0: 3 years to
1: maybe it buys them a year or so to at least get a project or whatever, you know.
0: And maybe they're looking at it and they're saying, you know, this quarterback class could be loaded. Next year's quarterback class could be loaded.
1: Mm-hmm.
0: Maybe we won't have to move up to 7 to get one. Maybe we could go from 22 to 16.
1: Someone that's super raw and not going to play right away.
0: Get the fourth or fifth quarterback taken and let him sit for a year behind Baker. I think this makes a lot of sense for Tampa Bay. And certainly, I think within that locker room, you get a lot of your veterans, kind of your leader on offense and defense, extended this offseason.
1: Yeah, I forgot about Vea.
0: Now you're
1: with Mike Evans leaving. You kind of that stability, I think, is important.
0: Now you're ready to roll as a division favorite and feel like you've got a great shot to get back to the postseason. Something they had done like 5 or 6 straight years before this last year.
1: I think you've talked about this, but I've heard some people saying like, oh, now Baker won't have that chip on his shoulder and blah, blah, blah, blah. I'm like, this guy finds a chip on anywhere.
0: Without a doubt.
1: It's a long time since he was a walk-on. He was a first pick in the draft and the Heisman winner. Like, I don't know that he's had the hardest road in the world, you know?
0: You and I have outlined this before. There is something to be said for that walk-on mentality.
1: Right.
0: When you were a Heisman Trophy winner and the first overall pick.
1: Right.
0: But at the same time, that's always been who Baker is. It's part of the edge that he plays
1: and
0: with.
1: He'll find with some other edge. You know,
0: Exactly right. And at this point, you ain't teaching an old dog new tricks, certainly. As I think he's 31, I want to say. So he's
1: He's
0: not staring down retirement, but he's He's on the back nine of his career at this point, too.
1: Yeah, you get 3 or 4 good years out of him, I think they'd be happy and slowly groom the next guy, you know?
0: So there's our opening kind of news of the day here to get us started. But when we return, we are going to dig into the 8 divisions and pick our winners as well as our wild card teams. Maybe we'll start in the NFC South to piggyback off of this.
1: Sounds like a plan.
0: When we return, Wes Schuler, Matt Williamson here on a Wednesday, the open of the NFL season. It's The Drive, Steelers Nation Radio on the Steelers Audio Network.
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3: Seeing a 10-minute delay on the Parkway East inbound 2nd Avenue to the Fort Pitt Bridge. Outbound, a 10-minute delay from Oakland out to Edgewood, Swissvale. Through Murraysville, the William Penn Highway inbound, that jams up from 286 into the Parkway East. Brandon Joseph, Total Traffic.
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6: A stray shower or a thunderstorm is possible this afternoon. Temperatures getting down to about 70 overnight tonight. A few showers during the morning hours tomorrow, and then thunderstorms developing in the afternoon, a high 76.
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0: All right, class, get your notebooks and your pens out because this will be on the test.
1: Yes.
0: Matt and I are about to predict the division winners in the NFL, eight of them, as well as, of course, the six wild card teams. Is that right? Yeah, six wild card teams. Eight division winners, six wild cards, 14 playoff total, teams total. Matt, like
1: should
0: I said,
1: should we do every division all the way down, one through four? Predict the final standings?
0: Yeah, we might as well.
1: Okay.
0: Might as well. And like I said, since we were just kind of talking about the Bucks and Baker Mayfield there, you want to start in the NFC South?
1: Yeah, I've thought about this a lot and kind of went back and forth. You know, this could be anyone's division. I don't think the Bucks have any excuse not to win this. Yeah, I mean, they're still a veteran team, probably the best quarterback in the division, although I think Chuck could nip on his heels if he takes a step forward. We'll talk a lot of Atlanta in these coming days, but I don't think they're in a very good spot.
0: No, they're not.
1: And Carolina's been hit with injury. I'm not a Bryce Young fan. I think Tampa's pretty solid on both sides of the ball. I'm taking the Bucs to win the division.
0: I agree with everything you just said, but I'm taking the Saints to win the division.
1: They'll be my second team.
0: I feel like they're poised to take a big step forward. Now, I will say,
1: I wish Jordan Tyson was in the mix.
0: The absence of Jordan Tyson makes things a little bit dicier. But I think I really like Kellen Moore as a head coach and what he's done with them in his short time there. I do think the verdict's not still out, but I'm very intrigued by year two of Tyler Shuck. I think he can be a not top five, top seven elite quarterback, but I think he could be maybe the 12th best quarterback. Or

0: the 13th
1: like we were talking about with Mayfield.
0: Like we were talking about with Baker Mayfield. And just for whatever reason, and maybe I'm contradicting myself a little bit, Matt, because as you and I have laid out many times, momentum at the end of a season, that doesn't really necessarily mean anything for the next year. There have been times.
1: No, but if a rookie quarterback starting to get it, there's something to be said for that.
0: Rookie,
1: you know, right.
0: Rookie quarterback and a younger offense starting to come together here, running it back with a similar coaching staff and things like that. I just think I give the Saints a slight edge over the Bucs. I do think those are the clear cut. I'd be shocked if they didn't finish 1-2.
1: Yeah.
0: And I think probably the Falcons finish 4th.
1: I say, do you agree with Carolina 3, Atlanta 4? I'm going to do that too.
0: I think so. Just if Atlanta, you know, if Atlanta had both of their pass rushers.
1: I know.
0: And a little
1: it's
0: bit.
1: No good mojo right now.
0: No good mojo right now. Even if Penix had been healthy. And
1: I think he'll get in there soon. I don't expect much from Tua, obviously. I think that goes without saying, or I wouldn't have said that. And maybe he convinces them that he's good enough to be the guy. You know, I mean, that would be a successful season for the Falcons. But there's a lot of issues with that team right now. Quarterback, pass rush, you know.
0: So are you going
1: to... They have 5 new starters on their front 7.
0: Do they really?
1: And they're not even, like, phenomenal. Yeah, they're not all, like, upgrades.
0: Yes. It'd be one thing if they were all... first and second and third round picks.
1: Yeah,
0: right?
1: You're excited about them all, you know.
0: So you'll go Tampa, New Orleans, Carolina, Atlanta?
1: Yes.
0: And
1: let's hold off the wild cards till we're done with the conference.
0: Yes, okay. Absolutely, absolutely. And then I will go Saints, Bucks, Carolina, Atlanta in the NFC South. Let's go to the NFC East next here, Matt. Always an intriguing division. I do have a feeling we're going to pick the same team to win this one. But you know what? Don't look. Don't look now, but all of a sudden, you and I think maybe at the start of training camp time or maybe the week before training camp when we're kind of in content season, we went through division odds one show.
1: Yeah.
0: And just kind of talked about where we liked value and what we thought of how Vegas was predicting the divisions back in the middle of July. The Cowboys have made a pretty significant jump. It's still the,
1: have they changed since
0: it's,
1: then?
0: It's still the Eagles to be the favorite. But, okay. I mean, the Eagles are plus 120. The Cowboys are plus 180. I mean, that is a,
1: no, it's closer,
0: that
1: I remember,
0: is a
1: yeah.
0: fraction of a difference there. So this division, pretty close to becoming a pick 'em between the top two.
1: Okay. Do you have a preference? I assume you're going to take one of those two.
0: I'm going to take the Cowboys.
1: I am too. I thought you'd go with Philly.
0: I've told you this before. I think I'm very self-aware as a radio host.
1: Mm-hmm.
0: And I've been for a year now, since this time last year, man, I feel Philly is very volatile. You know, they've got a ton of talent. They've got a great roster. They have a head coach that's a Super Bowl champion.
1: But he seems like he's always on the hot seat.
0: they have a
1: quarterback that's a Super Bowl champion. He seems like he's always on the hot
0: seat.
1: They have
0: a GM who's one of the more regarded GMs in the National Football League.
1: Yeah.
0: For whatever reason... they can't just chill. They can't just stay out of the TMZ type headlines. And to me, it's also at times a very knee-jerk organization. And just I think when they inevitably have some of those bumps in the road, it's felt like it's pretty close to going the opposite direction. And I'm not saying they're going to win 5 or 6 games and tank and be terrible.
1: No.
0: I think they'll still finish 2nd in this division and be a viable wild card playoff type team. But I think the Cowboys have done enough on that defense. I think the offense.
1: I like what they've done on defense.
0: Going to be one of the best in the league. I'm taking Dallas to win that division.
1: Yep, I am too. I agree with all that. I think Dak is what put me over. Dak versus Hurts, and a lot of things you mentioned, just the volatility of the Eagles' nature. Now, I think we talked about the Tyler Smith injury yesterday, and he might be the best guard in the league.
0: He's outstanding.
1: And I didn't notice this until I just happened to pull it up. I mean, if they hadn't trained for Broderick Jones, their depth on the O-line is real scary. And none of them are interior players. They're all tackles by nature, the other 3 guys that aren't starters at the moment. That's a pretty significant injury. I also think the Eagles D could be every bit as good as the Cowboys O. I mean, could be the best unit in the division, which is really saying something. I think that's a dynamite defense.
0: But you're picking the Cowboys to win it as well?
1: I'm doing Cowboys, Eagles, and I think the Giants are in a much better spot than the Commanders.
0: You know what? It's funny. If we would have done this exercise back before training camp,
1: yeah,
0: I think I would have probably picked the Commanders 3 and the Giants 4.
1: I think I would have too, with Tunsil and, you know, right.
0: I'm thinking about flipping. I'm thinking Giants 3, Commanders 4.
1: I trust Harbaugh. I think there's a good chance. I'm not wishing this, but I could see a coaching change in Washington after the year.

0: You know, they came on like gangbusters, and then maybe two so-so years in a row or disappointing years. Still don't love the weaponry. The O-line really suffered with that tonsil injury. It's another team that's been no good mojo around the last month or so, except for the addition of Diggs.
1: The Giants strike me as a team this year, Matt, that could lose a lot of one-score games.
0: Yeah, and play it tough and run.
1: I don't even mean that as like a derogatory backhand thing.
0: Mm-hmm.
1: I mean that as I don't think they're going to get steamrolled.
0: No.
1: I think the defense has a lot of really good talent, a lot of really young talent.
0: I can't wait to watch Arvell Reese.
1: The defense will keep them in a lot of games that probably they will ultimately lose more than they mm-hmm. pull them out. I just don't see
0: it's not going to be a high-flying offense. They're going to want to play close to the best. AFC North football.
1: AFC North football, baby. Yeah. In the NFC East. If Jaden Daniels is the 6th or 7th or 8th best quarterback in the world, then it's a different conversation. But yeah. I think that's the only way I see the Commanders having any modicum of success this year.
0: I just think they're too dependent on the young quarterback.
1: Yes.
0: I'm really high on.
1: And they lost their best offensive lineman.
0: Yeah.
1: And their defense is...
0: Daniel's durability worries me, too.
1: That, too.
0: I mean, throws darts.
1: To be fair. If you're going to put a chip down on which quarterbacks will have, or which division will have the most starting quarterbacks not finish the season, this might be the one.
0: Yeah, those two are pretty strong candidates.
1: Because those two, man, dating back to their time in college, have not had the best reputation of protecting themselves and staying out of harm's way. So are we in lockstep on the NFC East, then? Cowboys, Eagles, Giants,
0: yeah.
1: Commanders.
0: Yes, yes, yes.
1: Okay. So far we got one similar, one different here, Matt Williamson. Let's take a look at the NFC North, which I think might just be, from top to bottom, the most intriguing division.
0: It's the hardest one in order for me to rank them.
1: Oh, absolutely. Because I think you could legitimately see any team winning this division. I don't like
0: any of their defenses.
1: I think Minnesota... Yeah.
0: Except for Flores. They don't have much talent, but all these defenses are kind of a mess right now.
1: Yes, they are.
0: But I like all the offenses.
1: Happened very quickly in Detroit, where that defense went from being a real strength to a real question mark. Matt, this is another one where the division odds have changed since mid-July when we last had this conversation. At that time, I believe it was Packers, Bears, Lions, Vikings. The Lions are actually now the slight favorites over the Packers. The Bears predicted to finish third. The Vikings fourth.
0: Gotcha. Okay. I am taking the Lions to win it.
1: Dang it.
0: I think their schedule, I know this is really getting ahead, but you can bet on week 15 games. Stuff's all out
1: which
0: there.
1: Which is insane, but you can.
0: I think they're favored in 15 to 17 games today.
1: The Lions are.
0: Yeah.
1: They also have the fourth place schedule,
0: which helps. Which is huge. They get Arizona. They get, I guess, the Giants. They get Atlanta. Mm-hmm. I mean, that's a big deal in the NFC. So that's my tiebreaker for them. I do think their offense has a chance to be phenomenal. Yeah, I mean, really phenomenal. I mean, they have two guys going in the first round of fantasy drafts, and Goff's really good, and Laporta's a big-time player, et cetera. Splitting hairs, but the schedule is what put me over the top with them, number one. I'm going Bears 2, and their defense scares the heck out of me. But I think Max Crosby might end up there or something like that. You know what I mean?
1: I almost texted you last night, both of you guys, in our little group chat that we have, because I was, as you and I joke, I was laying there thinking about this conversation mm-hmm. that we were going to have tomorrow. And I was like, I just want to pull up the Bears defense real quick.
0: Oh, it's a little suspect, dude.
1: Woof.
0: Real suspect.
1: I mean,
0: and some of them are injured too.
1: Devin Bush might be the best player on that defense.
0: Yeah,
1: and he's had a heck of a career.
0: He's played really well lately,
1: to his credit. But he might be the best player on that defense. He probably is on
0: the front seven guys.
1: I thought the same thing. I almost sent you guys a snap or a screenshot of their depth chart and saying, this screams. Please trade for Max Crosby.
0: Yeah, some of their secondary dudes are okay, but a lot of them are hurt. Jalen Johnson, Kyler Gordon, all these guys are counting on. Tyler just texted us that Carson Wentz is the backup now in Minnesota, not J.J. McCarthy. I can't say I'm super shocked about that.
1: Rough week for Michigan guys, I tell you.
0: Yeah, it is. I'm picking them third.
1: Pursuit when you need them. The Bears Vikes. Vikes third.
0: Yeah.
1: Packers fourth.
0: Yeah, I'm a little down on them. I'm really high on Jordan Love. I'm excited about their passing game overall. Kraft, Golden, you know, I think Reed's a really good player. Watson.

0: They have major O-line problems that I don't think people are talking about enough. They got major corner problems. And those aren't positions you just pick stuff up at the trade deadline or whatever. Parsons being out scares me across the board on their defense. I think Love can do a lot. I like their coaching staff. And it's the only division I'd probably pick them to be fourth. But I'm pretty excited about the Vikings on both sides of the ball, especially offense. I mean, Darisaw coming back, and Jefferson could be offensive player of the year. You know what I mean? He's that type of guy. Do we have the same?
1: You know, this is starting to feel like when you and Dale had your streak of predicting the same exact
0: same
1: score,
0: exact score.
1: For,
0: that was
1: for
0: crazy,
1: a couple
0: yeah.
1: months.
0: I thought I'd be different for sure on the North.
1: I thought, because I know you are a Jordan Love believer,
0: mm-hmm.
1: and not that I think he stinks or anything, but I think you're...
0: No, I think he's really, really good.
1: I think you're a little higher on him than most.
0: Yeah.
1: So I thought that you would have the Packers finishing third in the division, and I was like, I'm going to pick them to finish last.
0: Yeah.
1: And I thought I would surprise you, but we do have the same exact... I'm picking the Lions to win it, then the Bears, then the Vikings, then the Packers. Matt, I just don't like the vibes around the Packers this offseason.
0: No, I don't either. This year. Josh Jacobs stuff, too.
1: If you were to make a list of the Packers' best five players,
0: four
1: of them might not be... Four of them aren't starting the season.
0: And they're a good five.
1: You know,
0: we love Kraft and Parsons,
1: yeah.
0: et cetera, et cetera.
1: Jacobs, Parsons isn't
0: right.
1: walking through that door anytime soon.
0: No.
1: Kraft is going to be out there, but it's going to take him a while to do Tucker Kraft things again, I think. And Josh
0: I think
1: Jacobs,
0: Parsons is going to be out a while. I mean, like... 6 to 8 weeks.
1: And it might be Halloween before Tucker Kraft looks like one of the top tight ends in the league again.
0: He's the one I'm least worried about of their injured dudes. I think the O-line's really problematic.
1: And then Josh Jacobs,
0: I don't see a running game.
1: Who was a touchdown machine last year. What happens to that running game? That, to me, is rather concerning if I'm in cheesehead country.
0: Yep, I couldn't agree more.
1: Now, I'll also say if the Packers won the division, it wouldn't completely shock me.
0: It would shock me in the other divisions we talked about if the bottom feeders won the division. Not this one.
1: No, not at all. And the odds kind of back that up where other than the NFC South, which is a different story, it's mm-hmm. more so just that there's a lot of mediocrity there. This is the division that I think has the tightest odds from first to fourth.
0: And it definitely should. I agree with that. Now, no one ever sees it coming. But the plexiglass principle does exist.
1: Absolutely. You do a great job of lining this up every year.
0: I mean, and real quick, what it is, and the history of the NFL really, really shows this. The team that takes six steps forward in 1 year almost always takes two back.
1: See the Commanders, Washington over
0: yes.
1: the last 2 years.
0: Yes.
1: NFC Championship game to,
0: happens all the
1: to
0: time.
1: A top 10 pick.
0: And I don't see it coming, but nobody ever does. But could the Bears be that team? I mean, they were
1: yes.
0: very turnover reliant. They led the league in turning the ball over the fewest times and took the ball away the most. Like, that's not
1: going to
0: happen.
1: That's
0: again.
1: Not going to happen.
0: There's no way. But I trust the head coach, and I think the quarterback's going to take a step forward. So you never see the plexiglass principle coming, but it comes all the time.
1: That's the plexiglass principle. The Bears might be the most intriguing conversation
0: mm-hmm.
1: in that realm this year. Because if Caleb
0: a huge
1: Williams is,
0: jump forward.
1: If Caleb Williams is a top 10 quarterback,
0: yeah.
1: Colson Loveland is a top 3 tight end.
0: I think he will be.
1: They've got one of the best offensive minds in the league.
0: They might have the best offense in the league.
1: They might have the best offense in the league.
0: Yeah.
1: But they could be the new Cincinnati Bengals in that regard, or the new Dallas Cowboys in that regard, where the defense
0: I think they're going to be.
1: The defense
0: the
1: is such an albatross that it sinks them.
0: I think Detroit fits that mold too, though. They have so many injuries on defense, and yeah.
1: And
0: Chicago's
1: now,
0: is worse.
1: And Chicago has to play the first-place schedule this year, too.
0: Oh, good point. Yeah, yeah. I mean, that's a legit difference.
1: It certainly is.
0: Yeah.
1: Chicago is maybe this is something we could do later, like list your most intriguing teams in the NFL this season where the variance is, hey, they could win double-digit games. They could pick in the top 10, top 12. Chicago might be at the top of that list. There's always a multiple of those teams and kind of that plexiglass principle that you state there. But they, I think, are the one that really could be affected by that this year.
0: So I think the DVOA folks over at FTN Fantasy have them. I know that they have them ranked as the 32nd defense going into the league for their projections and formulas. I'm almost certain they're the number one offense. I mean, Bears games are going to be most watched TV. And Caleb's a blast to watch anyways. Good, bad, ugly. You know what I mean?
1: Yes, yes.
0: So they could be a massive roller coaster.
1: Oh, man. That division is going to be a lot of fun, Matt Williamson. So to this point, NFC South, I'm picking the Saints. Matt is picking Tampa.
0: Mm-hmm.
1: The North, we've both got the Lions. The East, we've both got the Cowboys.
0: Yeah.
1: Will we come back on the other side?

0: And let's talk about the NFC West, and then we'll pick our NFC wild cards as well. Wes Euler, Matt Williamson.
1: NFC wild cards are much easier than AFC.
0: You think so?
1: I'm not sure this is true. Maybe
0: like
1: we can
0: less
1: even
0: teams in the hunt, you mean?
1: Yeah.
0: Okay.
1: I from what I understand, the AFC, if we just pull up playoff odds in AFC, there's like 9 teams that are almost even bets, which doesn't add up. I mean, like the math doesn't work. I mean, including like the Steelers, the Jags. Well, you know, right.
0: There's only so many that can make
1: AFC's
0: the playoffs.
1: AFC's harder.
0: They're not, they are certainly going to be, there always is, even with the additional wild card teams that we've had now for the last few years.
1: Yeah.
0: There's always a good team or two that gets left out that
1: absolutely
0: that you could easily see as a viable playoff opponent. Let's talk NFC West and let's talk wild cards to round out this hour and the NFC when we return on the other side. Euler and Williamson, it's The Drive, Steelers Nation Radio on the Steelers Audio Network.
2: Starting to see a jam on 79 southbound from South Point Boulevard to McClellan Road. We're checking to see if there's a crash there. Parkway West inbound jamming up Green Tree to the Fort Pitt Tunnel. Outbound Banksville Road to Green Tree. In Sharpsburg, beware of a crash Main Street at 23rd Street. Brendan Joseph, Total Traffic.
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0: It is prediction day here on The Drive, first hour NFC, and of course we will get into the AFC in hour number two. Matt, we have one division winner left to pick and then our three wild card teams, and the division left is probably the best division in football. There is one really weak link. But the other three all went to the playoffs last year. Two of them were in the NFC Championship game. Of course, the Super Bowl champion Seattle Seahawks. And now the darlings of 2026, the LA Rams. Matt, how's the West play out in the NFC?
1: Here's what I see is no way around it. I think Arizona's fourth.
0: Yes.
1: Now, they are on my list of will be better than you think teams.
0: Okay.
1: But I don't think their record will necessarily reflect it. Their schedule is so terrible. But I do think it's a really good nest for the next quarterback, or they're doing some good things well. It's just going to be a tough year. To me, the Niners are pretty clearly third. Not that they're way ahead of Arizona. It's not like an NFC East situation where there's two at the bottom and two at the top.
0: Sure.
1: And I'm sure we'll do the same thing with the AFC East. I think the Niners are good, but they're just fragile and old, and it's not a big deal, but they lost another defensive lineman for the year yesterday. He got hurt in Australia yesterday.
0: Yeah,
1: there's a lot of bad stuff happening.
0: They've had some of the worst juju when it comes to injuries in the league over the last few years.
1: And I am going to pick the Rams to win it, so that leaves Seattle at two. I'm pretty bought in on the Rams, to be honest with you. I mean, I know that that's not revolutionary, but I do think they're the best team in the league. Did you happen to see what I tweeted about their... I think you sent it to me, about the plane.
0: Yes,
1: I did. You guys sent that? I think that's awesome.
0: So the Niners have been in Australia for like a week.
1: A long time.
0: The Rams just went over...
1: Like 5 minutes ago.
0: Right. Because they basically rented, I guess, chartered is probably the term I'm looking for, this massive sleeper plane that has like...
1: It's the nicest jet in the world.
0: It's the nicest jet in the world.
1: Yeah.
0: And
1: it flies lower.
0: It flies lower because you sleep better in that altitude. It's all sleeper plane.
1: They all have basically their own bed, every player.
0: And they're kind of timing it to stay on Pacific time and arrive and play the game as if it was at...
1: In San Francisco or wherever. Yeah, yeah. Just staying on the West Coast.
0: As opposed to the Niners, who have been there and have acclimated, but they're going to have a 10 a.m. game local time.
1: Right.
0: That game is at 10. It's Thursday night for us. It's 10 a.m. local time Friday in Australia.
1: Okay. So we were talking about this a lot on the podcast.
0: Talk about a fun tailgate. Yeah, kegs and eggs at 6 a.m.,
1: baby. That's nuts. I mean, because, you and I had just been in Dublin, and my co-host asked, which one would you rather do? And immediately I said, I think the longer you're over there, the better. But then it happened to be while we were at break during that podcast, you guys sent that tweet about the jet. And then I'm like, no, I want to take that jet. It sounds awesome. And not even know what country I'm in.
0: Exactly right.
1: Yeah, like, that sounds awesome. I'm picking that one.
0: If anybody has one of those that they can lend Matt and I to fly to Paris,
1: take us over to Paris.
0: We'd be very grateful.
1: That would be awesome. But I am interested to hear how the players – after the game, when they're actually honest, say they felt on game day. You know what I mean? So anyway, the Rams never spare any expense. And they see the world differently
0: than
1: the other.
0: They see the world very differently.
1: Yep, and it's working for them. And I'm a huge McVay fan. I do think they're the best team in the league. They're not invulnerable. I mean, their wide receiver depth scares me. I don't think their tackles are particularly great. But I mean, if the cherry on top is Aaron Donald, I mean, that's pretty nice. I mean, even if they didn't make the Garrett trade and the Donald stuff and just did the McDuffie move, I'd still think they might be the best team in the league. So I do think they're really, really good. But people look at it like if they don't win the Super Bowl, it's a failure.
0: Sure.
1: I mean, their Super Bowl odds are still only like 18%. It's not even like 50%. I mean, it's
0: not
1: the highest.
0: It's not Nick Saban's Alabama.
1: No. It's not the U when they were, who's going to beat these guys?
0: Yes.
1: Yeah. But I think they're number one.
0: I think they are, too.
1: Yeah.
0: And, man, Seattle is going to have something to say about that, certainly.
1: Sure.
0: And I think they
1: lost a lot, and the Rams gained a lot.
0: They did. They absolutely did. And even, I think the Super Bowl hangover is more apt when you're the team that loses it.
1: Mm-hmm.
0: But I think there's always some of that, too, when you're the team that wins it.
1: I mean, I think there's something you're saying. Said for I had to play three extra games or something like that, or even one extra game, you know.
0: And Matt, all these guys are humans. You can't tell me you're as motivated and as determined in an off season when you were just a world champion, just a Super Bowl champion.
1: Sure, sure.
0: I think it's a little natural to enjoy your off season.
1: Yeah.
0: You've got the parades and the parties and the ring ceremonies.
1: Sure. And the NHL if you get the cup and
0: you've been literally probably since you were 6, 7, 8, 9 years old dreaming about that.
1: Yeah, and, rightfully so.
0: And that dream finally comes true. I think it's impossible to still have your foot on the gas, full throttle, all off season. It's just the reason
1: teams don't repeat.
0: It's just human nature.
1: You get, they got coaches plucked from them. They got good players.

0: plucked from them.
1: Played extra games.
0: They've had a little bit of bad luck with injuries already. Their second round picks out of the mix. I mean, I think they're going to be a really good team, and I trust Darnold now. I didn't know if I'd say that 2 years ago. I trust their head coach to no end. The Rams is really good.
1: I mean, both of these teams, it was a battle last year. It came down to the last week of the season, wasn't it? Or was it maybe the next to last week of the season?
0: Yes.
1: Of who was going to get the first round bye and who was going to have to go to the wild card. And I wouldn't be surprised if that's the case once again.
0: No. Now, here's one little Rams note just to nerd out on you guys. Remember we talked a lot about, you know, right around the cut down day, you know, what's this Steelers staff going to do in terms of core special teamers? You know, we knew Tomlin kept 3, 4, 5, 6, whatever. And what's McCarthy going to do? And basically they took the same approach, yeah. You know, the Steelers. The Rams, on the other hand, they don't care at all about it. I mean, they just, I'm keeping Tutu Atwell. I'm not taking Ben Skowronek. Yes. You know what I mean? Yes. I know he was a Ram, but I mean, like, you know what I'm saying? They were one of the worst special teams in the league last year, and that's just where they cut corners. And I mean, if you miss a big kick, that could be the difference, you
1: know? Absolutely. Absolutely. Matt, the schedule makers, they've always got it figured out. You know the Seahawks and the Rams this year when they play their two games?
0: No.
1: Two of the final 3 weeks of the season.
0: Really? Are they both prime time, I think, too?
1: Week 16 in Seattle, prime time. Week 18, final week of the season in L.A., TBD, which I would be shocked if that one doesn't end up. Because you know how they do that now. It's all flex scheduling the final week.
0: Maybe the Rams, or either, but more likely the Rams might not need the game.
1: Maybe they already have the division locked up and then it ends up being a 1 o'clock game. Yeah. But I don't think it's coincidence that those two meet two of the last three games of the year. That's very Steelers-Ravens-esque.
0: It might be three of the last five games of the year. It might meet up again in the second round of the playoffs.
1: Oh, man, that would really feel like Steelers-Ravens from a decade or two ago, certainly. So are we both
0: the same order? Rams, just talking through it, it
1: Rams
0: sounds like
1: one,
0: we're the same.
1: Seahawks 2, Niners 3,
0: yeah.
1: Cardinals 4.
0: Yeah.
1: And I think this might be the easiest division to pick 3 and 4.
0: Yeah, I agree.
1: Because I think the Niners are clearly a class ahead of the Cardinals, who the Cardinals have substantially, Matt. I mean, I'm talking more than double more than double Miami, more than triple Vegas in terms of their odds to win that division.
0: The
1: Cardinals are by far the longest odds to win a division in the NFL this year.
0: And I think we agree the gap from Niners to those above them is smaller than Niners to Cardinals.
1: Absolutely. Yeah. Well, I thought that I was going to throw you some curveballs, but we have three of the same four
0: divisions. I bet our AFCs will be more different.
1: I think so.
0: Yeah.
1: Division winners in the NFC, Matt's going Tampa, Dallas, Detroit, and L.A. I'm going New Orleans, Dallas, Detroit, and L.A. Matt, wildcard teams in the NFC.
0: Give us your three.
1: Here I go again, talking out of both ends of my mouth. The Philadelphia Eagles.
0: Same with me.
1: I still think, even with the volatility, I think that defense is so good.
0: Yeah.
1: They've got such a talented roster. I think they'll find a way to get into the playoffs.
0: I think they're going to win double-digit games.
1: I've got the defending Super Bowl champion Seattle Seahawks.
0: So do I.
1: But then this last one was hard. Of all the NFC predictions, the final wild card team might have been probably was the most difficult one for me. Maybe picking the NFC South winner, because I did obviously give real thought to Tampa Bay before I went with New Orleans. I'm going to lean on when it comes down to tiebreakers, I typically like to lean on quarterback and head coach. You know, all things else considered, if I think two teams are very equal, who's got the better quarterback, who's got the better head coach, that's going to be what gets them over the edge. So I'm taking the Chicago Bears as my final wild card.
0: Yeah, we did the same ones.
1: Do we really?
0: Yeah.
1: Oh, son of a gun.
0: I strongly considered the Niners. Was that your second one?
1: I thought about the Niners. I also thought about the Tampa Bay Buccaneers.
0: But yeah.
1: I just don't know if I see two teams coming out of the South.
0: I know. I mean, if you come in second in that division, you probably didn't go 5-1 or 6-0 in the division. And I definitely think one of those teams could sweep that division.
1: Sure.
0: And then, I mean, if you got 6 wins right off the bat, it's going to be hard to keep you out of the playoffs.
1: It'd be hard to keep you out of the playoffs.
0: Right. But absolutely. You'd probably win the division.
1: Thought about the Niners, thought about the Bucks. I did give some thought to maybe another team out of the, like a third team out of the North.
0: Yeah.
1: You know, maybe the Vikings. But I'm going to go with the Chicago Bears.
0: Yeah.
1: The Chicago Bears.
0: Okay. So our only difference is NFC champ, NFC South champ.
1: Other than that, we are 6-0.

0: of seven of the same pick.
1: That doesn't surprise me, though. I mean, Rams are really good. I mean, what shocked me was our North played out the same order.
0: I thought for sure that you were going to have other than the Lions winning the North. I thought that's where I would get you.
1: The thing where I definitely thought I was going to get you was Green Bay at four. I figured somebody would you pick somebody else.
0: Last night I was like, I'm going to pick Green Bay fourth, and Matt's going to tell me I'm crazy.
1: Yeah.
0: And in reality, yeah,
1: that one's tough.
0: Same exact thing. That one is very tough. The NFC just overall, I think each division race for different reasons, but is going to be very, very intriguing there.
1: I think AFC is way harder to predict.
0: We're going to find out when we come back for hour number two, Matt Williamson. So there you have it. A slightly anticlimactic, but you can also tell that Matt and I spend a lot of time together talking about football.
1: Yeah, it's bound to happen when you talk 2 hours a day about the same stuff, you know.
0: Halfway home here in hour number two, we will pick the AFC divisions. Of course, we'll have plenty of conversation in the AFC North. We'll pick the wild card teams, and we'll also hit on some of your tweets and some of your YouTube comments in hour number two as well. Plenty of ground to cover. You know where to get at us if you want to get involved. Give us your predictions as well. Euler, Williamson, halfway home here on the drive on a Wednesday on the NFL opening day. 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
2: We're seeing a jam on 28 inbound from Millvale into St. Nick's Church as we're checking for a crash in that stretch. Parkway East outbound jams Oakland out to Edgewood Swissvale, inbound 2nd Avenue to the Fort Pitt Bridge. Parkway West inbound crawls Green Tree to the Fort Pitt Tunnel. Brendan Joseph, Total Traffic.
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0: Good evening, Steeler Nation. How we doing? Well, that's good. Us too. Can you feel us smiling through the microphones here? Because in just
1: game day, just a
0: few hours, it will be the Seahawks hosting the Patriots in the season opener. Of course, a rematch of last season's Super Bowl game. Super Bowl final, Super Bowl game, Super Bowl championship, just Super Bowl. I guess you don't have to put another adjective on it there.
1: I think this one will be more competitive.
0: I think so.
1: Yeah.
0: I certainly think so. And Matt, with that, why don't we start in the AFC East with the defending AFC champion division, New England Patriots. You got the Bills, you got the Pats, you got the Jets, you got the Dolphins.

0: And I think this is a tale of two candidates here in this division pretty clearly.
1: Clearly.
0: I think there's a kind of a clear-cut line of the top half and the bottom half of this division.
1: The Jets and Cardinals are my bad teams that are going to be better than you think

0: Like, I'm not sure any of their corners to make the Steelers. Yeah, I mean, I'm not sure. I mean, one or two of their receivers, the rookies are intriguing.
1: And we're desperate for some wide receivers around these parts. But
0: like, there's some really rough position groups, especially on defense. And I'm a Willis fan, but they're four. And I actually think they're probably my pick to get the first pick in the draft. Them or the Browns.
1: Miami?
0: Yeah. They just, some of their position groups are just really thin.
1: I tell you what, though, if they got the first overall pick and they feel confident Malik Willis is their guy.
0: Oh, I love that. I've been saying that about the Raiders, too.
1: That'd be a heck of a, same with the Raiders. That'd be maybe the Titans, too.
0: You know, right. And go take.
1: And you could take Jeremiah Smith, or you could trade it for a haul of picks.
0: Yeah. I'd say that's a great spot. Even if they're second or third and they love Willis, you might still get Jeremiah Smith. You know, right.
1: Right.
0: You know?
1: Yeah, exactly right.
0: Right. So they're, Dolphins are four, or Jets are three. I'm really warming up to the Bills. They're going to be my pick in the East. I think they have a chance of the best offense in the league. I really don't like a lot of their defensive moves, and frankly, I don't love their front office overall. But they kept Jim Leonard, who's a defensive coordinator that I really have respect for. I think he can get more out of that defense. And I don't love betting on first-time head coaches, but I'm betting on Josh Allen.
1: He is a first-time head coach. He's been with the organization, though.
0: Which yeah,
1: is, it's
0: that
1: a little
0: helps.
1: Different than Jesse Minter, for,
0: For
1: example. Matt, your, what was it, glass ceiling principle, correct?
0: Plexiglass.
1: Plexiglass principle.
0: Yeah, you bounce right off it. Bounce back to reality.
1: I don't think it's going to be Commanders-esque, like we saw.
0: Mm-hmm.
1: But I think the Patriots are taking a step back.
0: I think a little bit, too.
1: The one
0: the
1: kicker,
0: defense worries me.
1: The one kicker to that would be if Drake May is a bona fide, you know, tier one, third, fourth, fifth best quarterback in the world.
0: He's the least of my worries.
1: Yes.
0: Yeah.
1: But can he be that high tide that really raises all ships?
0: That's asking a ton.
1: It's asking a lot.
0: Yeah.
1: And I
0: is
1: think
0: he
1: they've
0: be top two in MVP ballots when
1: again,
0: it's all said and done.
1: Yeah.
0: Probably not.
1: I think the offensive line has improved, but still a big question mark.
0: Yeah.
1: I know they added some weapons at wide receiver, but I don't know. Like, Stephon Diggs had a really good year there last year.
0: Yeah, yeah, they lost
1: really,
0: some stuff,
1: did
0: too.
1: Did you really get that much better?
0: Mm-hmm.
1: They do have a nice tandem at running back, despite Travion Henderson not being ready to go tonight. I'm picking the Buffalo Bills to win that division. Mm-hmm. I do think the Patriots are the clear-cut, obvious number two, and I don't think they'll be picking in the top 10 next year like the Commanders did after going to the NFC Championship game.
0: No, I don't either.
1: But I think they will take a noticeable step back. I don't think they'll be a real Super Bowl contender in any capacity.
0: I don't either. I mean, like, their edge rushers are very, I mean, Gonzalez, a really good player, but the rest of the back sevens, okay. You know, they don't have a lot of star power on defense either.
1: Right.
0: Yeah.
1: And so, again, Drake May could be good enough that a lot of that stuff doesn't matter,
0: mm-hmm.
1: and they win 11 games, and they're right back in the playoffs.
0: Yeah.
1: But I think that's, man, them and Buffalo is going to be... could be maybe as intriguing as...
0: I don't think Buffalo falling off a cliff. I mean, Buffalo's just always in it.
1: And they might have...
0: They won a lot of games since Josh Allen got good.
1: They sure have. They won a lot of division titles more than they used to as well, too, there. Yeah, I just... I have some questions about Buffalo's ultimate ceiling, but I think their floor is very high.
0: Very high. I mean, that guy's just a superhuman.
1: Yes. So we got the same order here. Buffalo, New England, New York, Miami. Let's go from the east to the south.
0: Okay.
1: Another one, Matt. I mean, this is going to be a very competitive division. The Houston Texans, the Jacksonville Jags, obviously the Titans, even though I think they're going to surprise some people this year, I do still think they're not a real threat to win that division.
0: No, I think they're fourth.
1: And then can Indianapolis get back to some type of the really good form that we saw last year?
0: Yeah, and it's possible. Tennessee's four for me, though. I think it's a two-horse race. I think Indy's right in the middle, but that's third for that division. Some of their injury stuff right now I'd like to see in practice first, Pierce and Jones and all these guys.
1: Mm-hmm.
0: But their offense has a chance to be quite good, and they do get some defensive pieces back. I don't think they're by any means a pushover. And if the Colts end up in the playoffs, I'd get it. I'm really high on the Jags offense, but Houston's my pick. And I think they could win the Super Bowl. I mean, based off... If you look at the last two Super Bowl winners, I mean, Philly 2 years ago and Seattle last year, they're basically top two defenses
1: mm-hmm.
0: with adequate to above average offenses. That's Houston.
1: Mm-hmm.
0: You know?
1: If there's any stabilization for Stroud.
0: Yeah. Give him a little bit of a running game. You know, I think Nico's a blow-up candidate this year.

0: I'm pretty high on Houston right now. I think their defense actually got better.
1: Yes.
0: They started a gun average safety. They added the defensive tackle out of Ohio State.
1: McDonald.
0: You know. Yeah, yeah.
1: They had a top three defense last year.
0: Yeah, yeah, yeah.
1: And might have gotten even better this offseason. Right. I'm with you. So far, not a lot of... Now, I think our wild card teams here in the AFC is going to be where it gets...
0: That's actually my hardest thing to pick in all this, is the wild card teams in the AFC.
1: It would not surprise me one bit if Jacksonville won the South.
0: No, me neither. But I think Lawrence could take a step.
1: Lawrence...
0: Which is,
1: Feels like he might have fully rounded that corner. And, hey, he's never going to be the potential dynamite, all-time great that some thought he could be coming out of Clemson. But he's a really good starting NFL quarterback, clear-cut, top half of the league, top 12 type guy, as you like to say from time to time.
0: I selfishly wish he was playing more offense, but I think Travis Hunter could be a shutdown Pro Bowl corner, too. They didn't really get that part of it. I mean, they gave up to get Hunter.
1: I was just going to say, that's the big kind of, I think, under-the-radar storyline with Jacksonville this year. Is they had a really good year last year and barely got anything out of Travis Hunter.
0: And they gave up the world to go up and get him.
1: Yes, they did.
0: You know?
1: And so what if this year he turns into that, that top five pick that everybody thought he was, thinks he
0: catches
1: is.
0: Catches 30 passes, but they're big ones. You know? And he's a big-time corner.
1: Exactly right.
0: That could be enough.
1: Exactly right. For a... for a team that went to the playoffs last year and had a lot of success, and then they get a guy like that.
0: Yeah.
1: That certainly...
0: Because they didn't do much else.
1: They
0: kind of run it back.
1: There is part of me, Matt, I'm not going to predict it. I've got the same four order as you, because I think the Colts just, as you like to outline, they are what they are. They're like average team in the NFL. I don't know, though. I could see the Titans finishing third in that division if a lot of the health stuff for Indianapolis doesn't get back to where they want it to be as quickly as they want it to be.
0: Another note, Jags O-line is kind of questionable. They work around that well through scheme, but it's not a very talented group. Like, I bet their first-round picks on offensive linemen next year.
1: Next year,
0: Tennessee's just looked horrible.
1: They have.
0: I'm such a Cam Ward believer, but, like, Tate and Ward in the preseason, and we shouldn't over... I mean, Pickett was awesome in the preseason. Let's not get crazy.
1: Yeah.
0: But I wish I had a little bit better vibes coming out of Tennessee. Defense could be good.
1: Tate's questionable for this weekend, too, isn't
0: he? Is he?
1: I think so.
0: I don't love that.
1: And I do like what they have in Saleh and Dable and kind of the balance of those two on each side of the ball.
0: I think their defensive front's good and, Simmons.
1: I think the ideal scenario for Tennessee is they show some life this year, and then this time next year we're talking about, the Titans could be a wild card team. The Titans could contend for that division.
0: Yeah, right.
1: Like, they might just be a year away from being a year away.
0: That's possible. Their O-line's also highly questionable,
1: too. Yes, it is. And so we will have the same four: Houston, Jacksonville, Indy, and the Titans there in the South. Let's go out to the AFC West, another one with three very viable candidates, Matt. Can the Kansas City Chiefs get back to what they were? Can the Broncos take another step forward after being in the AFC Championship game? And the Chargers, if they have a healthy offense, Mike McDaniel in the fold. I think you've got three real viable candidates out there in the West for the division and for playoff spots.
0: I think we agree the Raiders are fourth.
1: Absolutely.
0: Yeah, and they
1: absolutely,
0: frankly, could get the first pick in the draft again. I mean, I think they're kind of a distant fourth, almost like the NFC West with Arizona. Like, it's a pretty big gap from three to four. Who are your top three?
1: You want me to go first on this one? I'm going Chargers one.
0: We're different.
1: I'm picking the LA Chargers to win the AFC West.
0: Okay.
1: I do have some questions about the defense, but with both of those tackles back, with Omarion Hampton, with Mike McDonald, people think of, I think I made this joke last week to you, Matt, on air. People see him and they see the capris.
0: What he looks like.
1: And the funny glasses.
0: He doesn't look like Dan Campbell.
1: Exactly right. He looks more like he'd be on the sideline in the English Premier League coaching a soccer game.
0: Right.
1: Than he does,
0: or he's on the analytics team or something.
1: Right. But what a lot of people think that's that's Tyreek Hill and that's Jalen Waddle and this air the ball out kind of high
0: speed,
1: flying
0: speed,
1: offense.
0: Speed, little guys.
1: A lot of Lamborghinis everywhere, as you like to say. Every year that he was in Miami, they finished with a top 10 rushing offense.
0: Oh, and they play with fullbacks and heavy personnel, and they bring in like Charlie Kohler as their starting tight end to block, and Harbaugh's not going to play finesse football.
1: I think with what we know that he brings to every team he coaches at every level.
0: He's a winner.
1: With how I think that offense is going to take a step forward. I know Herbert is 0-3 in the playoffs and has not bathed himself in glory in those three games.
0: But that's all we're talking about.
1: But

0: That's not what we're talking right. about. We're talking about the regular season where he's been very good. I'm picking the Chargers to win it.
1: Okay.
0: I'm picking the Broncos second, Chiefs third, Raiders fourth.
1: Okay, we're similar, but I have Denver one. I think they are kind of waddle away and from, you know, really being a Super Bowl contender. And frankly, I think they go to the Super Bowl if Knicks doesn't get hurt the game, you know, the last play of the game.
0: I do completely agree with you on that.
1: I'm worried about the Chiefs. I think the defense could be better, but I don't know where the weapons are. The O-line's got a couple holes. Mahomes is phenomenal, but he's coming back from injury, which that part doesn't even worry me. I just don't, they don't have anybody that can get open versus man coverage. Like, they face more man coverage than anybody in the league, and they don't do anything to rectify it. Now, I think they'll run the ball better. I think Walker will have a nice year. I think Kansas City, I think the run is over.
0: You and I, before we were recording today, we were looking because Bill Barnwell, who we both like of ESPN, yeah. he posted his division predictions and wild card predictions and playoff predictions today. He not only has the Chiefs winning that division, he's got the Chiefs winning the Super Bowl.
1: Yeah.
0: I
1: see where he's coming from because I know Barnwell's background. He was a Football Outsiders stats dude. And there's some stuff. They were 0-9 in one score
0: game.
1: You
0: games. Laid that out.
1: They had the worst Bowl, field goal luck ever. You know things time. Like that. Yeah. I just don't think they have great players. I mean, especially the guys catching the ball.
0: Again, when you have the quarterback, it's not and you
1: Tyreek
0: have the head coach,
1: and Chelsea.
0: I'll give you a lot of benefit of the doubt there.
1: Yeah.
0: If the Chiefs were in a different division, maybe it's a different conversation.
1: Yeah.
0: But I think they're the third. Unless Mahomes is superhero Mahomes,
1: which I definitely would never dismiss.
0: Would never dismiss, but. Maybe it takes till October before we see that Mahomes, and they're already in a little bit of a hole in that division that's hard to dig out of.
1: It wouldn't shock me if his career kind of goes like Brady's, where there's one section of
0: greatness.
1: Kind of a dynasty.
0: Yep.
1: Then there's a quiet era there, and then you pick early a couple times in a row, and you find a couple more weapons, and Mahomes at age 35.
0: Sign a couple free agents.
1: Yeah, he throws a couple more rings on his finger. Like, that wouldn't shock me.
0: No, absolutely not. So give me your. I'm going Chargers, Broncos, Chiefs, Raiders. You're going.
1: I have Denver and Chargers flipped. I have Denver winning it.
0: You have Denver winning it, but you do have Kansas City finishing
1: third
0: as well.
1: Yeah.
0: Okay. So far a little difference here between us in terms of our AFC selections. So I go Chargers. You go Broncos. We both pick Houston. We both pick Buffalo. When we come back on the other side,
1: all right,
0: Matt and I are going to get into the AFC North, and then obviously we will give you our wild card predictions for the AFC as well. I'm excited for this next segment, baby. Looking forward to it. Hour number two, you know where to get at us with your predictions. Wes Schuler, Matt Williamson. 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
2: 79 northbound getting heavy from Crafton up to the S Bend as we check on the report of a crash there. Parkway east outbound, it jams the Boulevard of the Allies to the Squirrel Hill Tunnel. Inbound 2nd Avenue to the Fort Pitt Bridge. Fort Cambridge jams both ways the length. Brendan Joseph, Total Traffic.
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5: A stray shower or a thunderstorm is possible this afternoon. Temperatures getting down to about 70 overnight tonight. A few showers during the morning hours tomorrow, and then thunderstorms developing in the afternoon, a high 76.
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0: right, Matt. This is what the people want. This is what the people came for. It is the final division for us to predict in the AFC before, of course, we will give our wild card teams here as well. Of course, our very own AFC North. Last year, Steelers first, Ravens second, Browns third. And as is their birthright, Matt Williamson, the Cleveland Browns in fourth.
1: Gotcha.
0: I think we can start there. I think we're both picking the Browns last.
1: Yeah.
0: And I was just going to say, unless you're throwing a real curveball.
1: No. We can get that out of the way. And I'll take it even a step further. I trust Brissett, Geno, Mendoza and Ward, Willis. I'm talking about like the teams that are projected to be the worst in the league. I can't. I mean, it
0: you
1: probably
0: take
1: won't.
0: All them over the Browns quarterback room.
1: Easily.
0: Yeah.
1: I mean, easily. I think they're a distant 32nd as it stands right now. Like, I bet we see Taylen Green start a game in week 15.
0: I almost it would be malpractice for Cleveland if they didn't.
1: Yeah. Now, I do like a lot of stuff that organization's doing. I think some of their trades, including the Garrett one and their drafts, all are setting up nicely for that quarterback.
0: They are starting to build a nice little nest.
1: Yeah. Them. And they got a lot of future picks. But I just think quarterback's too important, and theirs are bad. And, I mean, when it's all said and done, someone will get hurt and they'll have worse quarterback play than the Browns. But as it stands right now, I would take 31 other rooms easily over what I'm expecting from the Browns quarterbacks. And that's too much to overcome, especially in a tough division.
0: Especially in a tough division. Yeah. Absolutely.
1: And the other teams don't have that, you know.
0: All right, so we agree on that. Who's going first here, Matt?
1: I'll do it, I guess. So I know what I'm picking this segment in terms of the top three in the North, and I assume we'll do AFC wild cards in this segment too.
0: Yes.
1: But I'll be honest. I mean, I know my answers, but this is going to be one of my hardest segments of radio that I can remember because I just can see so many angles for the three wild card teams and the top three in this division. I'm picking the Ravens to win it. I'm not as high, we've said this many times, I'm not as high as Vegas is on them. I would definitely take their over or under win total. But I don't trust them.

0: Hunter. I think he's a good hire. I don't like betting on rookie coaches.
1: Yep.
0: But I think he will help that defense significantly. Their O-line and their weapons scare the heck out of me. But I do trust the organization top to bottom. They know how to win football games. And I expect Lamar to have a very high quality
1: year. Much better than he was last
0: year. Yeah. I have the Steelers, too. We've talked about Steelers for enough.
1: talk about them from
0: They come up here and there. I definitely do believe Rodgers is the third best quarterback in the division, and that worries me whenever you're battling Cincy and Lamar, because those two are awesome.
1: And
0: that's not a Rodgers knock, because those two are awesome.
1: Even with Cleveland's Albatross, it might be the best quarterback division in the NFL?
0: Maybe. I mean, it's the best top two.
1: Allen and May are tough to beat, but I don't think there's Herbert, a third Mahomes, as strong as Geno there.
0: Right. The more I think through it, you might be right.
1: Maybe the AFC West, if you're saying, like, Bo Nix is the third best quarterback, but I don't know. If it's down to just one game, I might still take Rodgers over Bo Nix at this point.
0: Yeah, I mean, Caleb Goff, Love,
1: that's a pretty
0: Murray.
1: Good one. That's a pretty good one.
0: It's not as star-studded, but it doesn't have weaknesses. You know,
1: it's a pretty good one.
0: And I'm taking Cincy third. I absolutely should see a path where the Bengals win the division. I think their defense is better, but not enough better. I know he's the only incumbent head coach in the division, but I'm not blown away by him and his staff and his scheming, and nothing's really blown me away from their coaching staff since he's been hired. He does a fine job. But Burrow could win MVP. Chase is a monster. I think their offense could be number one in the league. But if you're going to tell me which organization do I trust, the Ravens or the Bengals?
1: No doubt.
0: It's always the Ravens.
1: No doubt.
0: You know, we've been around a while.
1: It's if you're talking about trust in organizations in that division, it's the two Ohio teams in the bottom half of the division.
0: Exactly. And I'm going to kind of go with that.
1: All right, Matt Williamson, it's about stinking time. We have some differences here.
0: Okay. I thought we might.
1: Last night, when I was laying awake deep into the night thinking about this exercise, I told you I spent a ton of time in my mind thinking about the NFC North.
0: Yeah.
1: Because I think that is the only division where you could make a legitimate argument for all four teams.
0: Right.
1: You have.
0: This one's not much different in that's three instead of four.
1: Sure.
0: Yeah.
1: Sure.
0: Yeah.
1: And just, I told you, I was kind of like, I was thinking you're doing the. All right, does he think that I think what he thinks? Does he know that I know? And I'm like, I'm gonna catch Matt off guard with picking the Packers to finish last in that division. He'll never see it coming. I wouldn't even be surprised if Matt picked Green Bay to win that division because I know he loves Jordan Love. And then we both picked them.
0: Nailed
1: to
0: that division
1: fourth.
0: Exactly the same.
1: But obviously the other one that I was thinking about most was the AFC North.
0: It's tough.
1: What I'll tell you here is I also have the Steelers finishing second in the division.
0: Okay. The Bengals winning it.
1: I think, yes, it is a new coaching staff, but Mike McCarthy is so experienced in this league.
0: Yeah.
1: And he knows what it's like to coach milestone landmark franchises in this league where you not only have pressure in your own hometown, in your own city, but you also have pressure from across the country because you've got a fan base from across the country.
0: Expectations
1: and all that.
0: I also think the Steelers are deep in terms of withstanding the rigors of the season.
1: I also think, and now, hey, this is with Joey Porter Jr. in mind and some other things, but I also think the Steelers roster got better than it was last year.
0: Oh, I definitely believe that.
1: And that
0: especially
1: was,
0: at some wide receivers, corner, there's some key positions.
1: The offensive line, if it takes any modicum of a step forward, I think that this team is going to win double-digit games once again. But I have the Cincinnati Bengals, and I almost want to throw up as I say that.
0: Yeah, I get it,
1: winning
0: though.
1: The AFC North. And I think, honestly, Matt, a lot of what you just alluded to, I think that it's going to take Jesse Minter a year. It might. It's not a new head coaching job for him. It's his first head coaching job for him in a market where, kind of a lot like Joe Brady in Buffalo,
0: I don't envy those two.
1: If you don't win the Super Bowl or at least go there.
0: Really good head coaches got let go because they couldn't win the Super Bowl. Now the new guy has to win the Super Bowl.
1: Exactly right.
0: That's tough.
1: It's when you get hired at Alabama or when you get hired at Ohio State.
0: Like, yeah. And you lose to Michigan three times in a row.
1: A nice 10-win season is great. But if you're not winning the national championship, nobody really cares.
0: Yeah.
1: if you're in Buffalo and if you're

0: in Baltimore, anything shy of, I think, probably at least getting to the AFC Championship game is going to be considered a colossal failure. In Cincinnati, I'm with you. I don't love Zach Taylor as a head coach, but he has taken his team to the playoffs before.
1: Yeah.
0: He's taken his team to a Super Bowl.
1: Yeah.
0: He knows what it takes. He's the lone one in the division with continuity. And I just think we have heard, I go back and forth on, do I think Burrow or Lamar will have a better year? Because I think that's a big part of this conversation too.
1: Yeah. I don't know the answer.
0: So much of what we've heard, the rhetoric, if you will, from Joe Burrow over the last couple years is like, I don't have time to be patient. In this league, you don't.
1: It could be a total blow up year for him.
0: It could
1: like
0: be a
1: 50 touchdowns.
0: And I think finally, for the first time since they were in the Super Bowl 6 years ago or 5 years ago, whatever that was, I think Joe Burrow looked around and he saw his organization really push some chips in.
1: That Lawrence move is not their style
0: that
1: at all.
0: That is not their style right. at all.
1: I mean, they even gave like Boye Mafe $20 million. Things like that.
0: I think Joe Burrow has preached urgency from that organization for the better part of 2 years now. And I think this offseason he finally got it a little bit. I think that they know that we better put up some results on the field this year, or this organization, this roster, this locker room could look drastically different than it did last year. I also think their schedule is a little bit easier.
1: Helps.
0: And I just, again, I couldn't get away from it. I was not going, maybe this is just hand up, this is me wearing black and gold glasses. I was not going to pick the Ravens to win the division with a first-time head coach. I was obviously not going to pick the Browns to win the division.
1: Yeah.
0: And so that kind of left it to me as a tiebreaker. And I'm going to give Cincinnati, I'm going to give them the slight edge this year. I can't believe I'm doing it, but I'm picking the Bengals to win the AFC North. Steelers second, Ravens third, Browns, of course, where they belong in the basement.
1: I think the Bengals ceiling is win the whole thing.
0: I don't know if the defense is good enough to win the whole thing.
1: Yeah.
0: But I think they could certainly make some noise.
1: Yeah. I mean, I can't fight you on the Bengals in any way, shape, or form.
0: If Dexter Lawrence is one of the two or three best interior defensive linemen in the league, and Cassius Howe has a great rookie season and some of those things, DJ Turner, who you and I both
1: guys.
0: Like,
1: takes
0: another step forward, then maybe I'll change my tune on Cincinnati's ultimate ceiling. I think for them, it could crash and burn in the postseason, but I think they're going to get there. I think they're going to be champions of the AFC North.
1: Yeah, I totally get it. Again, I can make a strong case for all three. The Ravens might be the most volatile of the three.
0: I think they are.
1: I mean, like, what if Zay Flowers gets hurt? Who's catching the ball? I mean, like, there's a couple things like that I look at the Ravens. You know,
0: what if Kyle Hamilton or Trey Hendrickson misses time?
1: I know. I mean, and you can say that about all teams, of course. But
0: absolutely.
1: We're not saying, like, Burrow gets hurt. I'm just talking about, like, a good player. Not, you know, what if Madubuke is not back? Or,
0: what
1: you
0: if
1: know?
0: Derrick Henry takes a step back?
1: I think they're already on, like, their third center since Linderbaum. You know, like, there's some things there that are fragile.
0: Matt, since you went first there, do you want me to go first with the wild card teams
1: sure,
0: as we round out this exercise? So real quick to recap the AFC, Matt has Bills, Houston, Buffalo, Houston, Denver, and Baltimore as his four division champions. I have Buffalo, Houston, L.A., and Cincinnati. So we do have, I like that, some differences in our division winners. Matt, my three playoff teams, two of them were very easy. And kind of like the NFC, the third one took me some time and some contemplation, but I'm picking the Broncos, of course, to go back to the playoffs.
1: I think win the division.
0: I think they have I think they're in a Super Bowl window right now, and they could certainly win the division, even though I picked LA, but I'm definitely picking the Broncos to go back to the playoffs. I'm also picking the Jacksonville Jaguars to go back to the postseason again. And then my third and final team, your Pittsburgh Steelers, into the playoffs as the seventh seed and as the wild card in year one of the Mike McCarthy era.
1: Mine are similar. I also have Jacksonville. I think Jacksonville can be 10, 11 wins.
0: Yeah.
1: I also took the West number two. I'm taking the Chargers.
0: Okay.
1: I just think Harbaugh knows how to win games, and they have a really good quarterback. Then I took the Patriots slightly over the Steelers.
0: Okay.
1: You know, but
0: Patriots were a tough one for me to leave out as much as I think plexiglass with them a little bit.
1: I think that they will take a step back. I don't think they'll take five steps back. Now, we might come in here tomorrow and be like, why did I pick the Patriots? They just got blown up by Seattle again. You know.
0: That's like subject to change
1: right.
0: tomorrow, 22 hours
1: we'll
0: from
1: switch
0: now.
1: That. And frankly, like if you asked me, which so many people do, Matt, do you think Steelers will make the playoffs? Yeah, I think they will. But,
0: Matt,
1: if you ask me with the Chiefs, do you think the Chiefs are going to make the playoffs? Yeah, probably. But there's like 10 teams.

0: in the AFC that all have pretty strong cases.
1: Matt, I have the Patriots, the Ravens, and the Chiefs all missing the playoffs. Two of those teams could be in the AFC championship game.
0: Yeah. I mean, we just talked great things about the Bengals. I didn't have them in either. You know, I mean, the Colts could sneak in.
1: So you left out Steelers and Bengals as Chiefs as your kind of big name ones.
0: Those are the big name ones.
1: I left Patriots, Ravens, and Chiefs.
0: And again, this segment of radio is one of the ones that I feel most unsure of what I'm saying.
1: So your wild cards again were L.A., Jacksonville, and Patriots. New England. All right, Matt, it is written in the notes app, and we will revisit.
0: Part of the New England theory was if you can get 4 wins against the Jets and Dolphins, no doubt. And maybe end up with 5 in your division, split with the Bills, it's hard to keep you out.
1: So let's recap here real quick before we go to break. We'll hit your reaction to get us out of here.
0: Do you have a Super Bowl prediction?
1: Did you not do that? Do you want to go?
0: We can do it tomorrow.
1: We could see how Seattle and New England look tonight. Now, I feel like if we're going to do that, I feel like we have to do it now.
0: I know mine.
1: Go ahead. Give me a second to think about it. You go ahead.
0: I'm picking the Rams. I know that's boring.
1: Over the Texans?
0: I was torn. I went with Denver. It came down to Denver, Houston, or Buffalo. I thought this might be Josh Allen's year, and I was really torn. I was Houston all along. I just don't know if they can run the ball well enough. I went with Denver. But I don't feel strong about the AFC.
1: I don't either.
0: Whoever goes.
1: At this point, yes, is it chalk of all chalk to pick the Rams? Totally.
0: Yeah.
1: But I also, why not?
0: Why not? Right.
1: Matt, ask me who I think is going to win the World Series. The Dodgers.
0: Yeah.
1: I mean, that's who I'm picking. I am going,
0: the Dodgers, they have the best players.
1: It must be a Southern California thing. I am going Rams, beat the Buffalo Bills in the Super Bowl.
0: I could definitely see this being the Bills' year.
1: And for whatever reason, it's a new head coach. It's a lot of questions. I don't think this Bills team is as strong as some of the Bills teams of the last 3 or 4 years.
0: Especially on defense.
1: But I just, you know how sometimes it's weird in sports. Obviously, it's not always the best team that wins.
0: Mm-hmm.
1: And for whatever reason, Buffalo's been knocking on that door.
0: A lot of playoff experience.
1: So long.
0: Right.
1: Eventually, they got to kick that door in. And I think the AFC is wide open this year.
0: I do too.
1: And so for that reason, why not? I'm gonna pick the Bills to represent the AFC.
0: Maybe Kansas City's the only one that could compete with this.
1: They are a real wild card in this equation.
0: But I think the Bills are the team you want to travel to least in the AFC playoffs.
1: Totally.
0: I mean, playoff time in Buffalo against Allen.
1: Even in that new stadium where there won't be as much snow.
0: I don't even care about that.
1: I still think that's the case.
0: Playoff tested with a massive quarterback, all kinds of home field advantage.
1: And a rabid crowd.
0: I mean, who's the team? Pittsburgh's in the conversation, but who's the team you'd least want to travel to in the AFC championship game? I think the answer is Buffalo.
1: Buffalo.
0: Yeah, yeah.
1: Matt, now that the New York Knicks have ended their championship drought.
0: Yeah.
1: The Bills might have the fan base in all of North American sports who's starving for it the most.
0: And frankly, Steeler love aside, I'd like to see him get one.
1: I would too.
0: Yeah, I mean, they deserve it as a fan base.
1: Gun to your head, the Steelers can't win the Super Bowl this year. Right. Who wins it?
0: I think I'd say give one to Josh and the Bills fan.
1: I'd feel really happy for Detroit if they ever got over that hump too.
0: Yeah.
1: But especially because it would piss off those Bostonians so much if the Bills finally got one. I just, for whatever reason, it's like, it's so often in sports, it feels like when people start to write you off and they're going to take a step back, that's when you can really kick in that door and get it done.
0: Mm-hmm.
1: I saw that in 2018 when I was in Philadelphia. Everyone thought the Eagles were done when Wentz went out and they went on and won the Super Bowl. I mean, I think there's countless examples of that.
0: Oh, yeah.
1: The Washington Capitals, when they finally won their Stanley Cup, everyone thought that they were going to blow up and fall apart that year, and Ovechkin finally got his ring. Like, I think sometimes when the chips are down and a little bit of the, not a lot, because again, Buffalo's expectations are still through the roof, but they're not the proverbial favorite like they've been for a handful of the past years.
0: You can make a case for a lot of others.
1: Absolutely.
0: Yeah.
1: And hey, maybe there's something to be said that for Kansas City too, where the pressure's off a little bit. But I, just for whatever reason, I'm going to go Buffalo getting there, but ultimately falling to the Rams.
0: Okay. I hear you. They were very much in my consideration.
1: Is that fair? Maybe the most starved fan base in North America
0: I don't know the other sports well enough, but definitely in the NFL.
1: So many of those long.
0: Detroit's similar.
1: In the last decade, right? The Cubs finally busted their streak. The Red Sox did it before that.
0: Yeah.
1: The Knicks have done it. the Eagles finally got their first Super Bowl.

0: years ago. The Buffalo Bills might be the fan base that's most.
1: That's the thing is they go they're not like the Browns. You know, like they're at least close a lot.
0: I mean,
1: I'm old enough to remember them going four straight Super Bowls,
0: which is just insane.
1: Yeah.
0: One more segment. So there's our predictions. You've all been asking for it, jonesing for it, of how Matt and I think this thing will play out here in the 26-27 NFL season. We will wrap up the show when we return by getting to your questions, comments, concerns, and reactions. Euler and Williamson, it's The Drive, Steelers Nation Radio on the Steelers Audio Network.
2: A lot of volume. The Parkway West inbound, it's heavy going past Route 30, then jams Green Tree to the Fort Pitt Tunnel, outbound Banksville Road to Green Tree. Parkway East outbound crawling from Oakland to the Squirrel Hill Tunnel, inbound jams up 2nd Avenue to the Fort Pitt Bridge. Brendan Joseph, Total Traffic.
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0: final segment of the day. Final segment before we get to some NFL football tonight. God bless America. Let's get to your questions, comments, concerns, and reactions before we get up out of here. Adam says,
1: oh, by the way, Matt Stats is in the books, too. You guys will be getting the final copy this evening.
0: Well, that'll be live on Steelers.com tonight.
1: Yeah.
0: Or tomorrow morning. You know what the timing is, but sometime soon.
1: They're due on Wednesday nights. I send them to friend of the show, Brian Bacco, and nice. I wrote him a nice note. I'm like, sorry, this is your job this year, but
0: Godspeed,
1: best of luck.
0: Brother. Yeah.
1: But I sent them to him yesterday. I need to send them in by Wednesday evening. I don't know when, though. They might go up a day early just because I had so much time to work on this one. I've worked on it for 3 months.
0: At a 4,000, 5,000 word dossier by Matt every single week. That's more than any paper I think I ever wrote in college.
1: Oh, me too. And I was a creative writing major.
0: I was just going to say, you were a creative writing major. I was a broadcast major, so at least I did more talking, not as much writing. Adam says, do you guys think, sitting out all the vets or most

0: of the vets for the preseason will have any effect on week one.
1: Yeah.
0: Sure.
1: No question.
0: Does.
1: And
0: but they're far from the only ones that'll be in that boat.
1: Right. I've really warmed up to it being the smart approach. Health to me is super important. Mental sharpness, which I think they've gotten a lot of reps, even though they're not banging. But fatigue and being, quote, in football shape is a massive issue in week one for every team and every game you watch.
0: Without a doubt.
1: That Australia game could be so weird. You know, I mean,
0: especially the 10 a.m. local time start.
1: But, I mean, if you're playing in Miami or Tampa or Jacksonville or Denver in week one or two, I'm betting against you. I mean, it's just you got to have a rotation. We were talking about this for this Niners game tomorrow, too. Like, their defensive line's really thin right now. Mm-hmm. I need a deep rotation at D-line. I don't want Cam Hayward playing 90% of these snaps, even if he's the best player on the field, not in week one.
0: No, absolutely not.
1: So I do think the Steelers are in good shape to rotate dudes in and out.
0: Yes.
1: But they also might not be as sharp with their combo blocks and their route execution.
0: Sure. And it's a brand new defensive coordinator and staff. There's some different language in there.
1: Passing off routes deep downfield. Yeah, there's going to be problems.
0: This is a good one from Jeff. How many pass attempts per game would you feel comfortable with for Aaron Rodgers this season? That's a good question, Jeff.
1: Low.
0: I wonder what it was last year.
1: Yeah, I was thinking that too. I was going to say 27, something like that.
0: So last year he had nearly 500. He had 498 pass attempts, which, to be fair, was down 86 from 2024.
1: When 498.
0: When he was in New York.
1: He played 16 games?
0: Played 16 games.
1: That's 31.1. I would want that a little lower.
0: I was going to say 27, 28 and a half, 27 and a half, 28, something like that.
1: Yeah. But Steelers also ran one of the fewest amount of offensive plays in the league. So if you can run 15% more plays over the course of the year, that's another 100 throws, maybe. You know what I mean? And I need that time possession to come up, which means more time. And I tweeted this yesterday. It's in Matt's stats. McCarthy's 5 years as a Cowboys head coach, they were, I think, top eight. I could find my tweet. In plays run on offense. Where the Steelers were the bottom of the league last year. So, can of both. Yeah, you know what I mean?
0: Sure.
1: I don't think they're going to be run, and only ask Aaron to do, you know, like end of career Elway, you know, where it's TD is the offense. I don't think that's how they'll be structured. I do think they'll be balanced. And he does have a knack for coming to the line of scrimmage and checking into a throw.
0: Yeah.
1: He's sure done does. It for years, and sure it's does. Worked out quite well. So maybe about the same as his last year, 31, 32. I originally was thinking 25, 26, but I want them to run more plays.
0: I'm going to go 28 and a half per game.
1: Maybe the better question, and I don't have it in front of me, but run pass ratio.
0: Yeah.
1: You know, because I want the pie to be bigger.
0: I also hope some of that is you've got some more leads in the fourth quarter
1: and run
0: you're
1: the ball
0: just
1: and,
0: run yeah. game leaning on the opposition defense.
1: Absolutely.
0: Steel Curtain says, along the lines of the ongoing Joey Porter saga, let's say there's a scenario where Joey plays out this year, then he gets franchise tagged, and then the Steelers want to extend him and the salary gets even higher. Could you make an argument where it would be better off for Pittsburgh to get it done now? Sure.
1: Sure.
0: And, unless you think that Joey Porter Jr. isn't the right fit for this defense, or what he did last year was the as good as it gets for him. Like, say, unless you don't believe in the player in this system, the price is only going to go up. Yesterday's price is never today's price.
1: Inflation is rampant in the NFL, of course. Now, you'd get him at an unbelievable bargain for this year, but you don't need him at an unbelievable bargain this year. You already got everybody under the cap, and you know your roster's set. Next year, franchise money is the average of the top five salaries, so that's 30-plus. I mean, they'll come out with the exact numbers, but it's similar to what he's going to be asking for anyways. I mean, he's not going to be a bargain next year on the franchise tag. You just don't have to give him upfront money. Now, he could have a bad injury in the next 2 years, and then all of a sudden you're not interested in, you know, a lot can change between now and then. And unless you're Surtain or Champ Bailey or Rod Woodson, that position does have some volatility year to year more than just about any other, which could be some hesitancy to give any corner 3-4 year deal.
0: Yep.

0: Yeah.
1: I mean, it's a reactionary athletic position. And if you lose a little bit of that athleticism, which everybody does, you can fall off a cliff or take a step backwards quicker than other positions. So, yes, it would definitely cost more
0: doing what they said. Absolutely.
1: But you might come to the conclusion a year or two from now, we'll go with something else.
0: It could work either way.
1: Yeah.
0: It could end up being the right decision in hindsight. It could end up costing you a lot of money in hindsight.
1: I mean, it'd have been cheaper if you signed him 3 months ago.
0: Sure. Annie says, thanks for getting us through another off season. I know it isn't always easy, but you guys make it fun and interesting. We appreciate you. Well, thanks, Annie.
1: Well, that's cool.
0: And you know what, though? Part of us getting through another off season has been all the excellent questions and participation from you good people consistently. So we thank all of you for that.
1: And we say this all the time. Our jobs aren't hard.
0: My
1: job comes easy to me, and it's, you know, if I did anything else, it'd be hard.
0: I'm not laying brick or swinging a hammer on a roof, so yeah. I'll take it. RJ says, what do you guys think will be the biggest, or who do you guys think, pardon me, will be the biggest surprise performers for the Steelers this season?
1: Surprise, I don't know if he qualifies or not, but maybe say he's too good already. But breakout, Keanu Benton. I think he could go.
0: That's a good one.
1: I think he could be like a top 10 interior pass rusher.
0: That's a really good one.
1: And be a real, I'm not saying Stephon to it, but I, you know, a real force who sees a lot of single blocking with those maniacs around him.
0: Mm-hmm. I would probably lean towards.
1: I don't know if he counts as a surprise.
0: I mean, he did just get a nice contract, but I would probably lean towards someone on that defensive line, maybe Y.A. Black as well.
1: Okay.
0: I don't think I can say Zach Frazier, right?
1: I think that
0: horse is out of the barn.
1: There's no surprises there. One of the offensive tackles, first round tackles, in terms of could Max be really, really good already? You know, by week 10, are we talking about him going like, he's not far from being a Pro Bowl player?
0: Maybe.
1: An exercise, maybe the ship sailed because it's already in season. But one thing we could have done was if we put every Steeler in bad, average, good, great.
0: Okay.
1: If you have to put one, if they all go in those boxes, who has a chance to move up a box?
0: What about Pat Freiermuth?
1: Or move up two boxes. Go from bad to good.
0: What about, and not that I'm going to have these guys in the bad category, but what about Muth or Darnell?
1: Yeah.
0: Go from good to great.
1: Yeah. I mean,
0: What about DK Metcalf? If there's, you know, Pittman Jr. does his job and the tight ends do their job and you've got a solid run game.
1: It was a down year for his career. He could easily get back to what we saw in Seattle, especially as a downfield player.
0: I think those are some good candidates.
1: Yeah.
0: Smooth Dave says, is it harder to find a running back than everyone says? Or maybe have the Steelers just missed on some in the draft? You know, since James Conner left, you found Jalen Warren in UDFA, but you've also drafted Jalen Samuels, Benny Snell, Anthony McFarlane, Najee Harris, and Caleb Johnson.
1: Najee's not like the others, though.
0: Najee's,
1: I mean, he cost a lot more than the others.
0: He did, the first round pick.
1: But he was a fine NFL starting running back. Those other guys are misses. I don't know. Is it harder to find a running back than you think? Maybe slightly. I think that there's this misconception that they're just walking around the streets and you can just grab anyone and they're all the same. That's not true. And it's definitely not true to find the elite ones.
0: No doubt.
1: Jeremiah Love prospects, you know.
0: Saquon Barkley.
1: Yeah.
0: Jahmyr Gibbs.
1: But all in all,
0: Bijan Robinson.
1: I think the hit rate's pretty good at that position across the league.
0: Matt says, can you see any final narrative if the Steelers end up losing to the Falcons other than Bijan Robinson strictly taking over? I mean, it is week one, as we've outlined. Crazy weird things happen in week one.
1: They do.
0: But unless it's like the Steelers turn the ball over five times.
1: Yeah.
0: Or, you know,
1: bunch of injuries or something
0: that
1: weird
0: happens. I'd be hard pressed to a way that the Falcons win it as opposed to the Steelers losing it, other than Bijan Robinson taking over.
1: Yeah, especially with their quarterback situation, I think he's going to get a ridiculous number of touches, and both in the pass and run game. Bijan, I'm talking about. Yeah, I mean, I can't think like, boy, Atlanta's pass rush was just too overwhelming. Like, their secondary's really good, but I don't know that Rodgers is going to throw three picks. Yeah, I mean, he keeps the ball out of harm's way pretty well. Maybe the Steelers don't run.

0: the ball well.
1: Hey,
0: but
1: there know. Could also be a scenario where Joey Porter Jr. doesn't play and Drake London has himself a day.
0: Yeah, that's very possible.
1: As much as we're both really down on Tua, I still think that's a possibility.
0: I thought about this today, too. I was like, if Porter doesn't play, I have no idea. Someone asked me, do you think Porter will travel with London? And my answer was, I have no clue, because I just don't know what this defensive...
1: Yeah.
0: I mean, after week one, we'll have a much better clue of, is it going to left-right at every snap, or are they going to move corners all over the place? But it did dawn on me, Jamel Dean has played against London a lot in the AFC, in the NFC South. He's going to be very familiar with him. And his style of game with his size matches up reasonably well against London, who's a great player, by the way. I think we've discounted how good he is.
1: Yes, I don't think he's in that tier one dynamite wide receivers.
0: No,
1: but I think he's pretty high in the tier two group.
0: Seven or eighth or something like that, yeah.
1: Matt, last one of the day to have some fun here goes to TJ, who quite simply asks, if you could only use one utensil for the rest of your life, would it be a knife, a fork, or a spoon?
0: Not a knife.
1: See, I think I'm going knife.
0: I guess you could put, well, you can't eat soup.
1: Soup would be the one thing, but I can pick up the soup bowl and eat it. And then my knife.
0: You're allowed to use your hands.
1: Like, I'm thinking, how am I gonna cut a ribeye with a fork or a spoon? I'll just use knife
0: you could just
1: and I'll
0: wolf
1: stab it.
0: And grab it.
1: Now, I could do that just like the bowl of soup. I could do that, too.
0: I mean, that's not the best way at a nice restaurant on your anniversary.
1: Pasta, though. Pasta would be very difficult with anything but a fork, I feel like.
0: I think fork's your answer. I mean,
1: I think spoon's my last pick.
0: Yeah.
1: Because the only thing.
0: I mean, you could even eat ice cream with a fork if you had
1: absolutely.
0: To. Absolutely. Until it gets mush.
1: Absolutely.
0: And you drink it.
1: Absolutely. Or just get a milkshake.
0: A fork. Now, this doesn't count for like a real steak or something you need a sharp knife for. But it takes me a lot to pull a knife out of the drawer. Because if I can just cut it with my fork. You know what I mean? I just muscle it with my fork and break it off. You know what I mean?
1: But so many of the great things in life, namely steak. You need a knife for us.
0: You need a knife
1: or else you're eating like a caveman.
0: I think it's fork.
1: It's a good question. I'm picking spoon last, but knife or fork, you could make a compelling.
0: It goes without saying, everyone's used these utensils, but putting a knife to your mouth.
1: Now that's a very good point. That's a dangerous proposition.
0: Right.
1: All right, it's fork.
0: All right, you're just like spitting out blood to your whole. You get good at it.
1: I mean, either your just lips become very calloused.
0: Yeah, right. I mean, and it doesn't hold much, and you know, you can't put much on a knife.
1: All right, you're right. It's fork.
0: It is fork.
1: It's fork.
0: It's not spork.
1: No, that's
0: super overrated.
1: That's
0: too.
1: Cheating.
0: They're just overrated.
1: That's cheating.
0: Right. You can't stab anything with spork, really, either. You can't. I mean, spork with a pasta.
1: No.
0: Takes forever. Yeah, right. One noodle at a time.
1: Fun show today, and I'm looking forward to a lot of fun shows down the stretch of this week and all throughout this fall, of course. But we will be excited to watch some football tonight. We'll break that down tomorrow. We'll talk about the Australia game, and we'll have more to get you ready for Steelers and Falcons on Sunday. But that will do it for us today. Big thanks to Mr. TV, Tyler V, as always, for producing on the video side. For Matt Williamson, I'm Wes Schuler. Take care, everybody, and we'll talk to you soon. As always, you know where to find us. It's on your 24/7 home of the black and gold, Steelers Nation Radio, on the Steelers Audio Network.
2: I'm Dan Patrick, and this is Above the Noise. The ending of Michigan's scare against Western Michigan will dominate the conversation for a while, and understandably so. What looked like a shocking upset turned into a miraculous, season-saving Hail Mary for the Wolverines. The decision to give Michigan another opportunity to throw towards the end zone will be debated all week long. And yes, there are legitimate questions about how it was handled. Let's not let the ending distract from a bigger issue. How about an elite program with a new coach and incredible tradition, major NIL resources, needing a miracle to beat Western Michigan. Michigan also didn't even score 20 points. That's the part that should bother Wolverine fans. This is supposed to be a program competing for championships, not hanging on for dear life. Maybe the regime needs time. That's fair. But Michigan just got bailed out. Now make it worth it, because a miracle can save your season, but can't hide the problems that nearly ended it. I'm Dan Patrick, and this is Above the Noise. 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
1: Still a 10-minute jam on the Parkway East inbound 2nd Avenue to the Fort Pitt Bridge. Outbound 5-minute delay getting from Oakland out to the Squirrel Hill Tunnel. Parkway West inbound around Roslyn Farms. Careful, a crash reported there. Also a crash in Emsworth, Orchard Avenue around 65. Brandon Joseph, Total Traffic.
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3: We're playing some football tonight. The NFL season starts in Seattle, Washington. New England Patriots taking on the Seattle Seahawks, the defending Super Bowl champions, in a rematch of the Super Bowl. Our last game of the 2025 season will now be our first game of the 2026 season. Let the festivities begin. The first week of the NFL season really is like such a celebration of the sport itself, and I got to be honest with you, it was a little weird when they announced, Vince, that we're going to be kicking things off on a Wednesday now instead of a Thursday, but give it to me earlier. The earlier, the better. I couldn't imagine having to wait another day for the NFL season to start. So Wednesday football, it's here tonight. We got a Melbourne game tomorrow, so we're still going to get that Thursday night game. It's awesome, awesome stuff. And then, of course, Sunday when that full slate kicks off, you just get those butterflies in your stomach. It's all the way back.
4: Man, I'm so ready for it. I'm excited. We actually got professional football back. And look who we're starting with.
3: I know.
4: It's like a Super Bowl championship rematch. I love it because I can't wait to see who rises and who's going to have that Super Bowl slump coming back trying to fight and how they're going to make the adjustments and how different it's going to look compared to what it looked like in that last game.
3: Yeah, no doubt. We'll preview what's going to go down tonight a little bit later in the show between the Seahawks and the Patriots. But we got Steelers business that we got to attend to first, because this is the Steelers Blitz, after all, not the NFL Blitz. I want to start today in an area that you're extremely familiar with, the defensive side of the football. Fair to say that that's

0: side is always ahead of the curve to start the season. Usually takes them less time to get up to speed. You tend to see lower scoring games at the beginning of a season, defense dominating the day.
1: Well, yeah, well, mostly because of what we talked about yesterday. Offenses have to, it's a process to building offense.

0: more intricate and they can get more complicated. But defense, man, you're just ripping and running from four. I mean, I'm not going to lie. Defense is a simpler thing to do. I know a lot of people like to get into it and they talk about how complicated defense is. It's pretty complicated. But at the end of the day, hit the man with the football. That's what defense is about. Get after the quarterback. Hit the man with the football. Let the chips fall where they may. Offense, you got to gel more. Yeah. As a quarterback, he has to actually get the ball to the people he needs to get the ball to. The offensive line got to work together. I think there's more moving parts on the offensive side of the ball, and there's more people that have to work together to solve problems than it is defensively. Defense, man, play a base cover three, go out there and crack some heads, and you're probably going to be fine in the first couple weeks.
1: That's the thing. Like, yeah, the defense is going to evolve as the season goes on, and you can start to implement some pretty complex things. But at its base level, it's a lot easier to dominate that side of the ball than an offense at their base level. A very vanilla offense is going to have a trouble moving the football once that defense kind of wises up to what they're doing. A vanilla defense, though, that has just better players than the offense can just go out there and dominate, just win their one-on-one matchups, just be better men than the other men across from them. And that's all it can really take. And that's why when you look at a Steelers defense that has so much veteran experience on that side of the ball, they should know what time it is come kickoff at 1 p.m., and they should be well ahead of the curve compared to an Atlanta Falcons offense that's breaking in a new quarterback and breaking in a new system with Kevin Stefanski.
0: Also, like, look how much these veteran guys have played against Kevin Stefanski. Like, he comes from the division. They have a lot of familiarity there. They know what to expect. They kind of been playing against the same thing for a number of years. And it's also another thing to consider is that defense in pretty much all sport is reaction-based. Like, we only need to get as complicated as what we're facing. So if you have a base offense, then you can generally just play base defense. And as the offense starts evolving, getting more complicated, then you need to react to that by getting more complicated and giving them different looks. But if your offense you're going against is pretty basic, then you can stay pretty vanilla and get away with that.
1: You know, you brought up the familiarity that the defensive players have with Kevin Stefanski, the first-year head coach for the Atlanta Falcons, coached the Browns forever in the AFC North. So many people try to point out the other side of that. Like, oh, Stefanski knows how to play the Steelers, but that's a two-way street. Like, the Steelers know his tricks, and you can't tell me that the offense that he's going to be putting in Atlanta is going to vary from the offense that he's been running in his time in Cleveland. It's going to be a very similar type of deal. And furthermore, his quarterback play is deficient once again, which was basically his entire tenure as a Cleveland Brown head coach. And he had things that he would do to try to mask that, to try to get the most out of the offense. I bet a lot of those similar things are going to happen in Atlanta. And one more point, Nick Chubb in his time in Cleveland was somebody that he could lean on a lot to have, you know, be the carrying force for the offense. Bijan Robinson is in that exact same class as a running back as Nick Chubb was once upon a time.
0: Yeah, I'm willing to go out on a limb and say for the first couple weeks as it starts to get rolling, it's going to look like the Cleveland Falcons. I'm going to go out on a limb and go ahead and say that, to be honest with you guys, because humans are creatures of habit. Kevin Stefanski, he does things a certain type of way. He's not going to veer too much away from how he does things. And also when they brought him in to do things his type of way. They believe in his methodology. They believe in his process. He's not going to he's not going to go away from his process that much, especially when he's starting from a very base level with people that aren't that familiar with him.
1: And I think where that dominance on the defensive side of the ball really is kind of accentuated, where it really shines in this game, is the defensive line versus the offensive line. And I'm not trying to make it that the Steelers offensive line are going to have an easy day with the Falcons front. Like, this goes both ways as well. Like, the Falcons defense is going to be slightly ahead of the curve than you'd think the Steelers offense would be. The Falcons defense is a lot less skilled, though, especially with the suspension and injury that they're dealing with their skilled young edge rushers, than the Steelers defense is. But, you know, you look at that Falcons offensive line, it's got some decent players. Chris Lidstrom is a solid guard. Jake Matthews is a solid left tackle. He's been doing it forever. He's a first round pick in 2014.
0: Yeah, he's good.
1: I mean, he's good. You're not entering your 12th year as a starting tackle if you're not good at the base. So Jake Matthews is a problem. They've got dudes that are solid on that offensive line, but no offense to Matthews, no offense to Lindstrom, no superstars there. There's no Ogden. There's no Orlando Pace. This should be an area that the Steelers really carry the day. That defensive front should be able to dominate the offensive line and establish that line of scrimmage

0: yard, 2 yards into the backfield.
1: Yeah, I'm expecting the trenches on both sides to actually start paying off from this investment that Omar Khan has kind of put into what we got going on with the big guys. I mean, when you look at what you just said on the flip side of the coin, when you're talking about the Falcons offensive line, on the flip side of that, we have bona fide Hall of Famers on our defensive guys. And we have young guys that are on the rise and already established guys that can make some plays. So I fully expect our defensive line to dominate this. They have to. Like, this is what we're looking at. We know that their number one weapon is their running back. Our defensive line, including the edge rushers, are probably the strongest unit on our team. I know when I was doing some rankings a couple months ago, I ranked them the strongest on the team. We're healthy now. We've brought in some guys that all they do is stuff the run and smash people. Our first round pick from a couple from a year ago, he's back. He's ready to dominate. He's ready to go crazy. He's a fantastic run stuffer. Like, I'm just looking at how these things all stack up, and it got to be a good day for the Pittsburgh Steelers defensive front.
0: Yeah, there's no way around that, because if there is a bad day for the Steelers defensive front, then I think Bijan Robinson runs wild and gets to that second level, and you're asking Queen and Wilson to clean him up, and maybe Brisker and Jenkins, the two safeties, to have to come down and make a lot of tackles. So if the front is disappointing as far as the defense is concerned for the Steelers, then I'm not saying it guarantees you a disappointing result, but you're trending in that direction. Saying that out loud, though, it's crazy how much confidence I have in this front, that I don't think that that's going to happen, that I just really have a hard time seeing them getting pushed around, seeing them get dominated. You know, we saw some of them play in the preseason, obviously not Cam. TJ didn't play because we'll throw the edge rushers in there as well. But, you know, what we did see was solid play. You know, from if Harmon got in there for a little bit, YA Black playing, Rubio made the team based on things he did. Jobody, same thing. So I just have so much confidence in this unit that when we flip to the offensive line in a second, that might be a little bit more of a work in progress through the year for the Steelers. I think the defensive line is going to hit the ground running on Sunday.
1: Yeah, they have to. That's what I'm saying. I think my expectations and my optimism looking at this is for the pure fact that they have to perform well. Like, if you're going to hang your hat on something on this Pittsburgh Steelers team, especially on the defense, then you're going to hang your hat on that front. Hey, they have to be the people that you let off the bus first. They have to be the people beating the Pittsburgh Steelers drum. And they got to have a great day for us to go where we want to go, which is a deep playoff run.
0: Yeah. And again, the matchup just screams if the front dominates, the Falcons aren't going to be able to do anything. London and Pitts are weapons that you have to worry about. But if there's pressure from the edge getting on Tua, if they're stuffing Bijan Robinson and making that offense one-dimensional, it's going to be a tough time getting that ball downfield to those weapons for the Falcons offense. So I got a lot of confidence right now with the Pittsburgh Steelers overall when it comes to this opener against the Falcons, but especially on the defensive side of the ball. If that Mike McCarthy offense does have to gel a little bit, if it struggles somewhat throughout this game, I think this is a game that the Steelers will be just fine in. They can win this in an old school kind of Mike Tomlin fashion, like a 13-6, something really ugly. But that just comes with the territory in the first week of the season. Sometimes you have to win ugly, but whether you win 13-6 or 35-3, that spends the same. That's 1-0 as far as your record is concerned.
1: Yeah, and I look at the other side of the ball. I'm not overly concerned with our offensive line play because I think they're young. I think they're aggressive. What do young, aggressive offensive lines truly dominate with? The running game. We brought in a brand new running back who's a downhill runner, rushed for 1,000 yards 2 years in a row. He's going to be able to lead the charge, too. He's going to be able to push the ball and control the ground game. And I think the young offensive line with their athleticism and their youth are going to be able to dominate the trenches.
0: And
1: they have to. I think it'll be good to establish the run, to also help out that passing game gel and come together.
0: Well, that's where you build your confidence up with your offensive line, right? Like, we were talking off the air last week, Vince, about Colorado football because they had played last week against Georgia Tech, and we were saying, like, man, it's tough for Deion to figure out that offensive line. And you were like, because they spread it out and they just throw the ball 50 times. That's tough to do. You don't want to pass block the entire game. Run blocking is what those offensive linemen love to do. That's where you get your confidence up, and that's where you wear down the opposing defensive front. If you're blowing them off the ball for two straight downs, then you get into like a third and manageable, or you move the chains and it's a first and 10. We're going to drop back to pass. They're not coming with their full edge rush complement. They're not coming with their 100% speed, not because they're taking, you know, a down off or they're loafing. It's because you just blew them up for two straight plays.
1: Yeah, and I mean, I think people think about the term established to run as kind of archaic, but I don't think you have to run the ball 37 times to establish the run. I think it's more about efficiency.

0: keeping your options open so that you can be a balanced offense. And also, like you said, giving that offensive line confidence because they're young and they need it.
1: And when you can establish the run with this quarterback and his play action ability, that's really maybe his greatest strength still. It's hard to say that because he's got so many strengths still, but his ability to still fool a defense with that play action is deadly. Combine that now with what we hope will be usage of the middle of the field more. Boy, I could see a lot of big plays coming out of play action, but you really need to establish the run first and foremost before you can do that. A big advantage for this specific matchup with the Steelers offensive line, if they are going to be a little bit behind the curve, like we said most offenses are, no James Pierce, no Jalen Walker for the Atlanta Falcons. Pierce suspended for 8 games. Jalen Walker tore his ACL during training camp. He's going to miss the entire season. Those are two up-and-coming premier-level edge rushers. I mean, they're not quite there yet, but they're kind of on the trajectory of a Highsmith and a Watt, right? Of a Danielle Hunter and Anderson in Houston. Like, this is a legitimate duo. Atlanta was terrible at getting pressure on the quarterback just a couple of years ago. Heavy investment in the draft in these two guys to get younger and get more skilled. It's a huge blow for them to lose kind of their identity guys on the defensive side of the ball to start the season. But boy, will the Steelers take that as they're breaking in a new left tackle as Fatone is moving from the right side to left. And it looks like it's going to be Dylan Cook at right tackle, who is solid, but still not a superstar. And certainly, I think that time is limited until Ihonachor takes over. So, huge advantage for the Steelers not having to deal with Walker or Pierce in this game.
0: Because if you really think about it, if you look at it, I'm pretty sure when they thought about it, if they had their two young edge rushers, this would be a great opportunity.
1: They were going to feast, right?
0: They were expecting those guys to go out there and establish a great deal of confidence and maybe have some big breakout games. But now the Steelers are, I wouldn't say we're in a super comfortable position because obviously in the NFL, so much parity, anything could happen. Yeah. They're still going to have to go out there and play against some competent
1: individuals. This isn't Marshall. Yeah, like, this isn't a scrub team.
0: Yeah, for sure. So, but man, it is a benefit that we don't have to put our young offensive line out there versus those two guys. They're probably going to look to make some bones. For sure.
1: That's 16 sacks right there that come off the board for the Falcons. Yeah. Pierce had 10.5 last year, 5.5 for Walker. So, like, they're looking like a strong tandem. Pierce with the suspension is a massive blow because he looked like he was maybe. I mean, you get 10.5 sacks as a rookie edge rusher, you are well on the way to being like one of those next dudes, like in the categories of the Crosbys and the Watts and those type of players. So it's a tough blow for the Atlanta Falcons. It's one that the Steelers will certainly welcome in this game. And boy, I just hope that the offensive line takes advantage of that and has a showing that we can be proud of in this football game and that they can be proud of and that they can build off of. Because as I said with the defensive front, I think they're going to hit the ground running. I think, as we've been talking about this whole segment, it's almost natural for the offensive side of the ball and the offensive line to have some growing pains, but it's also natural for a young offensive line like this to take a little bit of seasoning as they work through the season. So get a really strong start before you got to go to New England, face a revamped front in Cincinnati.
0: Oh, yeah.
1: And Cleveland, you know, no Garrett, but like Verse is still somebody that you got to kind of worry about. So this is a really good start for them. Let's get some confidence, I think, is key with this offensive line in this game, Vince. Let's get some confidence up with these boys.
0: Yeah, and I think the offense will come along quickly because who's at the head of the spear? Like, know what I mean? Like, Aaron Rodgers is a savvy Hall of Fame veteran quarterback, and DK Metcalf's a vet. Michael Pittman Jr. is a vet. Pat Freiermuth is a vet at this point. These guys understand what it takes to get an offense going. So I don't think we'll see it take as long as it could take with these guys working together.
1: I hope that that's the case. And Fautanu moving from the right side to the left side, you know, he had a little bit of his struggles during the preseason and training camp, but maybe that's just what training camp and preseason is for. Maybe he will now have been able to flush that out of his system. Months of practice, a few game action at the left tackle spot where he's going to really start to get comfortable. And I know that it came as a little bit of a surprise to everybody that Mike McCarthy came in and kind of ripped the floorboards up when it came to the offensive line. Like, oh, no, it's not just going to be a competition at left tackle with Cook and Jones and Ihonachor. I'm actually moving my right side to the left side, and we're going to move the left side to the right side. That's bold, but I think a necessary step to take because it put players, Fautanu included, back in their comfortable positions. Fautanu played left tackle throughout college. That's what he was.
0: I think it's such a difficult thing to keep moving people around. And now you got reports coming out.

0: of Dallas talking about that was some of the struggles that Broderick had.
1: Yeah.
0: I think you just got to leave him at their natural position. I know it's like telling a person to write left hand when they're a right hand person. They've been writing right handed their whole life. Like a lot of people like, oh, it's football. You're a tackle. You should be able to swing. It's like, no, everything that you see is now being flipped to the opposite side. Like pass rush moves are going to work from the opposite side. People that are playing with dominant hands, they've grown comfortable playing with certain technique with dominant hands and dominant footwork.
1: Yeah.
0: Now you got to flip it. It's incredibly difficult to do.
1: Like you've been planning with your left foot your entire life, basically, to have your anchor point. Now you got to make it your right.
0: Like how many practice reps have you gotten planting with that anchor foot?
1: And now millions, just, right?
0: Billions. Like every single day you've been doing this and you've been seeing a cross chop or a counter rip from this perspective. And now you got to just flip and go to the opposite perspective. So I'm happy that they're doing it and moving him back to the left tackle. I think Troy's going to be fantastic there. Now he's warming up to it and he's getting it. But I don't think anybody should move.
1: No, it's a fair point. Like, I think it's good that they did it now. But now they're in their spots. You know, Ihonachor is a right tackle for the future of his NFL career. Fatanu is now a left tackle for the remainder of his NFL career, as long as that is hopefully going to be. Like, same thing with McCormick. You're a left guard. Interior is a little bit easier, I think, to flip back and forth. But still, it is a different kind of thing that you have to attack. So I agree with you. You don't want to do it too much. And I think the previous coaching staff, they got into some trouble with flipping guys around a little too much. I think Mike McCarthy comes in with James Campen as the offensive line coach. You do it once, and then that's it. Let them have that single-track mind. Don't worry about, oh, I might have to be the swing guy, this, that, or the other.
0: Yeah, absolutely. Can't be moving everybody around, man. It makes it incredibly difficult.
1: We got a depth chart that was released for the Pittsburgh Steelers, the first official one of the regular season. A couple of interesting things of note that have to do with that, so we will get into that next. You're listening to the Steelers Blitz, Tom Opperman and Vince Williams on Steelers Nation Radio, a part of the Steelers Audio Network.
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7: With the Steelers game against the Falcons just 4 days away, we have our first official depth chart of the 2026 season. They release depth charts throughout training camp, but they don't really mean that much, and I don't know how much thought goes into them, but this one is the one that matters. This is the one that the Steelers will carry into their week one opponent, the Atlanta Falcons. Now, a couple of interesting things on this depth chart that I wanted to bring up. First and foremost, before we get to a couple of the ores that are here, as far as the first team is concerned, you pointed this out. I didn't even notice this until just before the segment. There's a left outside linebacker in TJ Watt. There's a right outside linebacker in Alex Highsmith. And then there's also just an outside linebacker as a starter in Nick Herbig. And there's only one safety, Jaquan Brisker, listed as a starter on this depth chart. So that's a bit peculiar to see just this OLB, but I think kind of speaks to something that we've been speaking to a lot this year.
8: I don't know what that means. I've never seen that before.
7: Versatility.
8: But it does. It, yeah, I know. It definitely talks about the word for this year, you know, versatility. But I'm also interested to see just how they weaponize this. What does that mean? How are they going to use him? Like, what does this OLB mean?
7: Like, is this your base defense?
8: Is that
7: what we're looking at right now?
8: Is it? Like, how are they going to make that work? I'm just interested to see it. Maybe they're just doing it because they want to get Highsmith to come out of the tunnel, you know, and they start announcing all the guys and this is how they're going to do it. But whatever it is, man, I like it. That was the first thing I noticed. I was like, all right, how are they going to divvy this up? Who's going to be the starters? How are they going to make this make sense with that edge rotation? And I look at the depth chart, and the first thing I notice is Herbie's listed as a starter.
7: He's got his own kind of unique position.
8: Yeah.
7: And, you know, I think that we've been expecting that all offseason, that he's going to be a very unique player, and he's going to line up in a lot of different spots. But now you definitely see it in writing. Like, if this is their base package, if Herbig's out there at the jump and all three edge rushers are out there, like, I could see Ramsey sliding back into more of a safety role. And I was also very curious, Vince, when they did go into base package, say there's two safeties on the field, how would they handle Ramsey when they pull that nickel off? I don't know if Ramsey's at the point yet where you want to take him off the field. Like, he might be a 100% of the snap or close to 100% of the snap kind of guy still. So I always thought they'd slide him back to safety. I guess that they could still do that if this is what their base defense is going to look like. We could be reading a little bit too much into this, and I think this also might be subject to change when Deshaun Elliott returns to the fold.
8: Oh, yeah.
7: Him and Brisker will probably be listed as starters. But for the time being, I'm okay with this. I mean, when you're in your base, Ramsey slides back to safety. You have those three edges on the field. Then you go into your nickel. You take one of the edges off. You take a defensive lineman off. Ramsey slides up into that slot position.
8: Oh, yeah. I was looking at the Harmon and Benton and Hayward situation as well. Because if you're talking about keeping three edges on, then that means you don't keep three interior tackles on, or you take an inside backer off. I don't know. I think it's a good thing. I'm not really reading too much into it. I just look at the defensive side of the ball. Naturally, I'm a defensive guy. That's exactly what I went to first. And I just see so much versatility, so much talent, so much playmaking, so much good quality depth with specialized division of labor that it's exciting to me. Like, I'm just interested in seeing how they're going to be able to use this and how we're going to weaponize this. I love it.

0: Keanu Benton listed as the nose tackle on this depth chart. We're trying to get him away from the nose. That was kind of the thought process. Again, that doesn't mean that that's like written in stone and that he's going to be in the middle of the defensive front. But Benton, I think, projects more on that kind of technique that Hayward and Harmon play. But Hayward and Harmon play it better than Benton. And I also think Benton is too good of a player right now to be off the field as far as that quote-unquote first unit is concerned. I like Y.A. Black. I don't think he's ready to take that over yet. Sebastian Joseph Day has nose capabilities. I think Benton's probably a little better than him at this point in his career. And Rubio could be a nose one day, but this is a development kind of year for Rubio, at least the first half of the year. So I think Benton, you know, deserves to be in this first unit. I think that they are going to utilize him towards his strengths more so than maybe the past coaching staff did. I'm very encouraged that he had a good training camp. He earned his second contract, so you think there'd be some motivation there to prove that the Steelers were right to put that faith in him. But I do see him as kind of the guy that would be the guy that comes off the field when you go into your nickel package, and it would be Harmon and Hayward that would mainly be the guys down on the defensive front.
1: I don't agree with that because I think that Keanu's biggest benefit is his pass rush capability.
0: So you take Harmon off.
1: I mean, I don't know. I don't know. That's what I'm saying. I'm very interested to see because I don't know how you play it out. I don't know who comes off the field. I mean, do you pay a guy, Benton, and the best thing he does for you is rush the passer, and then in the pass rush situations, you take him off? Like, I don't know if that makes too much sense.
0: No, but it doesn't jive very much.
1: I think it's a good problem to have. I'm excited about it. Like, I mean, I would rather have this issue than us looking at this being like,
0: who's going to play?
1: Who's going to do this?
0: Like, who's possibly going to be out there on those third? Who's going to stop the run? Like, who's going to be the nose? Yeah, at least we have some answers to the questions. We just don't know how they're really going to shake out this year. On the offensive side of the ball, actually, both on the offensive and the defensive side of the ball, we had two ors as far as the first team is concerned. On the offensive side of the ball, Pat Freiermuth or Darnell Washington. You know, this kind of goes back to something that we talked about the other day where Mike McCarthy has established himself as a great offensive play caller in this league. He's a legend as far as that's concerned, but that doesn't mean he's not going to be capable of bringing some new things to the table or that he's not going to want to bring some new things to the table. And one thing that we looked at was potentially working Darnell Washington in there and working with two tight ends more on the field than he has in years past. And again, it's a depth chart. It's a piece of paper. We'll know more on Sunday when the game is actually played. But right now there's an indication that, you know, Pat or Darnell Washington, or maybe more appropriately, Pat and Darnell Washington at times, will both be part of this offense.
1: I'm not overly concerned with the or here. It just depends on what you want. If you're going with more spread game, pass game, 11 personnel type situations, then obviously you're going to have Pat in there. If you're going more 21 with Riley at your traditional fullback and you're going to go some downhill running game. I mean, Mike McCarthy is an old school type coach. They do like a lot of personnel. They do have a fullback on their roster. So I can definitely see him going with some pseudo 21 personnel where it's really, it looks like 12, but Riley's in the game and it's going to be more downhill running game stuff. Then you'll see Darnell come in and play.
0: Yeah, matchup specific. Yeah. Could really drive the bus as far as the tight end usage is concerned. Not to say that, you know, you play a team that's vulnerable against the run, Pat Freiermuth has the day off. He's still going to be out there. But you might be leaning more on Darnell Washington in that kind of situation. And then the other or came on the defensive side of the ball, Joey Porter Jr. or Asante Samuel Jr. And I'm sure that's the one that's sending some of Steelers Nation into a bit of a tizzy, saying, whoa, wait a minute, or there shouldn't be an or there. I get the Pat and Darnell or, but Joey Porter Jr. is the top corner on this team. There should be no or there. A little bit of a guarding there from the Steelers, just in case something doesn't work out in week one, he's not out there, or what do you read into that?
1: Yeah, that made my eyebrows kind of go up. Yeah. I was like, man, an or there, what are they saying?
0: Joey's not an or player.
1: I don't think Joey's an or player, but I don't know, man. It is just a piece of paper. Can't read too much into it.
0: You could also look at it from the other side of it where maybe that's a little bit of a nod to Asante Samuel Jr. and just saying, hey, man, you had a great camp. You had a great preseason. You have really shown that you're capable of being a starting outside cornerback in this league again. Really good job of coming back from that bad injury that you suffered in L.A. a couple of years ago. But just a little crowded right now with Dean and Porter Jr. But we view you as a starter, even if you're not going to be out there at the beginning of games as a starter would be.
1: Well, I mean, give him that nod behind the 31-year-old Dean, then, if you're going to give him that nod. I wouldn't put him – I just view Joey Porter as a franchise-type corner. I think he's a cornerstone of the defense, and I would rather give that nod behind

0: the more seasoned defensive back that we have.
1: Because that's the guy who he would jump over if a jumping over were to happen. It's not like Samuel's going to shoot all the way up to cornerback one status and take over Joey Porter Jr.'s job. It is just with the contract situation, I think people see that or, and that makes them go uh-oh, a little bit. I've been very confident, though, that Joey Porter Jr. is going to play in week one, whether he gets a contract, whether he doesn't get a contract. I don't know why he would be practicing right now if the plans were on Saturday to just pull the shoot and be like, yeah, I'm not gonna play now. So I expect him to play. Apparently, there is a report that he did get an offer from the Steelers, so there has been business conversations. That confirms what Mike McCarthy said at the podium on Monday when he said there was business conversations going on. The report was in the range of, hold on, Gino had it written down here for me somewhere. It was in the range of, I need like a drum roll there. 4 years, $115 million is what the estimated offer was. It's like $28.75 million. Not insulting by any stretch of the imagination, but seeing some of the other contracts that have been dealt out in that cornerback class, I wonder if the Joey Porter Jr. camp might want a little bit more. But at least we know there's a contract.
0: I think he wants 30, but they'll probably end up settling on 29. I don't know, 29, make it a little front loaded, push a little bit to the front for him. But I know he wants 30. In his mind, he's like, I want 30.
1: Because you look at your peers, right? And that's kind of a measuring stick. That's what you look at and say, hey, this is what my position and the guys that are equal to me at this position are getting. I don't want to say like getting 30 million or 28.75 is like a just giant diss, like a Matt, like how dare you offer me $1.75 million less or $1.25 million less. But hitting that 30 mark, I think is a important thing for him and for any player that is in his shoes to be in that category. Now, you could come out of it and say, hey, I took less for the team and kind of PR yourself that way. But this is a big contract for Joey Porter Jr. This is going to be arguably his biggest contract in the league. Cash in as much as you possibly can.
0: Yeah, I think what it really is, you guys got to understand, I try to speak to the fans so yeah. I can try to like make it more personal for these guys. You look at your contemporaries and you all are going to be grouped into this lump and you want to set yourself apart or say that you're a part of this elite group of whatever people that play your position. It's very similar to the Myles Garrett, TJ Watt thing. I mean, TJ probably just wanted to sign for $1 more than Myles Garrett. It's very similar in this situation, too. I'm not saying it's good or bad. I'm just saying these are hyper-competitive guys. They compete at every single thing that they do in their lives. And they're always being judged based on their peer group. And he wants to be a part of that fold, and rightfully so, because he is a really, really good player. I do look at him in the same mode. And that's what it's going for right now. That's what the market is asking for.
1: I think he's Devin Witherspoon, Christian Gonzalez. I think he's in their class. Maybe those guys are a little bit better than he is, and they got a little bit more money than he did, or he might end up getting. But I don't look at those guys on a different planet compared to Joey Porter Jr. I'm not going to say Joey's Pat Surtain winning Defensive Player of the Year, but I don't think it's an ocean-sized gap between Joey Porter Jr. and someone like a Surtain either. He belongs in that room. Like if it was a club, like club cornerback, and the bouncer was outside and you only let a certain level of player into this club, they would move the velvet rope for Joey Porter Jr. and they would let him in. So he certainly, I think, is in that category. He's deserving to ask for this kind of money. And you said this yesterday, like in a way, it's a good thing that they're at this point because that means you're worth it in their eyes. You're that type of player.
0: Like, yeah, you're very close. He's very close to... We all... This is not outside of the imagination that he doesn't deserve what he's about to
1: like,
0: get.
1: Like, we're not hometown radio station pumping his tires up, making him something that he's not. No, other teams view him this way as well. If for some reason, and God forbid this were to happen, and it really would be so impossible with the franchise tag option that the Steelers have, but like if he were to get to free agency or for legitimately be put on the trade block, you got to think there's like 10 teams, 12 teams maybe that would seriously be inquiring to get someone like that. Those guys just don't become available. You have to draft guys of that caliber. And furthermore, that's kind of why the Steelers should get this deal done with him, because you don't really find guys like that. You
0: got to
1: draft them. And you struggled in the draft.
0: Yeah.
1: You finally nailed one. You know, Omar Khan took his real first crack at it, and it looks like he hit a home run out of the park. He found a shutdown number one corner. Lock him up. Sign him for the long-term deal.
0: King of
1: Maybe not this year, but definitely get it done next year then.
0: Man, yeah, Tom, I have to agree. Tom, quickly, I want to go back over this. As I'm just sitting here looking at this depth chart on paper, I think Mike McCarthy's really showing his age now that I'm really looking at it, because the roles are all kind of like ironed out. Like, as I'm looking at this, it just really makes sense. And what I love about older NFL coaches, I don't know if everybody else noticed, but they also have very distinct distribution of labor. Like, it's roles. Like, everybody has a role. You know exactly what they're going to do. And you can actually kind of see how the game plan can play out right in front of your face. Like, we have a traditional fullback, a traditional Y. We have a versatile third down possession catch tight end. Mm-hmm. We have slot receivers. We have big outside guys. We have smaller guys that can play in the slot. Like, everything about this just kind of shows that how versatile we truly want to be and how we're going to be able to get in and out of different personnel groups and how everybody is kind of built to dominate the personnel group they're going to be playing. It's a very strict division of labor. And I noticed that when I was in the NFL as a veteran player, I started to figure it out. These younger dudes, they'll go 11 and 12 personnel, but it fluctuates. A lot of fluidity in the McVays. Like, you never really know what you're going to get. It just all looks like 10 personnel. I mean, it all looks like 11 personnel, but you don't know what it's going to be. It could mm-hmm. come out and be 21. It could come out and be 12, but it just all looks like 11 personnel. But this, you actually see, okay, fullback, big tight end, a smaller tight end, three wide receivers, a slot wide receiver, like a wide receiver that doesn't traditionally play outside. We have one of those, just a slot wide receiver, a third down back, a downhill running back. Like, it's all just like this strict division of labor, and I like that. I found that very interesting.
1: And you saying, like, other coaches, younger coaches might not have that on their depth chart, like might not display that.
0: No, it doesn't look like that when you're looking at the game. Like, they'll just come out, like you look at the Rams, they'll just come out 11 personnel, but then it'll look like 21 personnel, it'll look like a full, but they don't have like a traditional
1: fullback. They don't have a fullback on their team.
0: But we actually do, and I think that's very interesting.
1: Yeah, I want to keep going on that kind of avenue, talking about Riley Nowakowski a little bit more, some of the players that have unique kind of roles as far as the Steelers are concerned, and what those roles will be for the Steelers. I also want to talk one last thing about the offensive line and something that we found out about them on the depth chart. So we'll do that when we come back. It's the Steelers Blitz on Steelers Nation Radio, part of the Steelers Audio Network.
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8: Hi, Western Pennsylvania. This is Edgar Snyder. I want to thank you for over 40 years of trusting my law firm. During those years, we've helped thousands of people just like you, our neighbors. We're here for you. We're here for our community. We're here for our region. If you've been seriously hurt in an accident, you need to talk to a lawyer, even if it's not us. 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And of course, there's never a fee unless we get money for you.
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10: Before we get to some of the unique players on the Steelers roster and the roles that they're going to play this year, one last thing on the depth chart that I wanted to note was the starting right tackle being listed as Dylan Cook, with Maxi Honitor being the second team. No or in between those two there. So, again, this isn't like, you know, gospel. It's not illegal if Maxi Honitor starts the game against the Falcons where you had him at second in your depth chart, but I think it's a pretty decent sign that they're going to go with Dylan Cook to start the season, and it might be the right choice, but I can't lie and say I'm not a little bit disappointed with it, because I really wanted to see them maybe risk it a bit with Maxi Honitor, take that gamble with your first round pick. Obviously, you have to weigh his development when you make that decision too. It can't be from a selfish perspective as far as the team is concerned. It has to be what's best for Maxi Honitor as he tries to grow into that position. But man, the returns early in camp before his injury and then from his return from injury have just been so through the roof that it was very tempting to have that rookie start week one, but doesn't look like that's going to be the case.
11: I get it. I mean, it's exciting to have your first round pick start opening day for sure. But I mean, if it's not a glaring need, if you don't need to do it, then I don't think you need to risk the exposure. And I know I was reading on Twitter, everybody was like, oh, Vince, that's such a conservative take. Well, yeah, it's because I think it's important to kind of massage these guys in and get them ready to play at a high level. I mean, maybe if it wasn't for the injury that he sustained,
10: he'd be ready.
11: Then he'd be ready. But you don't have to rush him.
10: And ruining him, it would be just the worst case scenario. If you put him in too soon, confidence doesn't build, he's not ready to play, and then that kind of snowballs in the wrong direction, then you're staring at potentially missing on two of your three first round picks at tackle, because you've already traded one away with Broderick Jones. And we're not even close to getting to that point of speculation, but that's the worry that you have to have. And that's why you have to be sure that he is ready to go.

0: when you put him in there, because this isn't like a position, and you've said this countless times, Vince, where like if you're Jeremy Bernard and you run the route wrong or you drop a pass, okay, you'll just sit on the bench for the next series or two or maybe the rest of the game, and we have Roman Wilson and we have Skowronek and we can get through the game without you out there. If you then become that starting right tackle and you're not ready yet and you start blowing this and blowing that, there's no like sitting you down for a rep or two. There's no like, you know, you're taking this series off. You play the remainder of the game and struggle, or you find yourself on the bench for the rest of the game. It's an all or nothing type of position on the offensive line.
1: Yeah, and worst case scenario, Cook goes out there and absolutely gets cooked, no pun intended. But if he goes out there and he gets sauced up, then we just put Max in and all is well.
0: Yeah, I think that this is probably the smart path to go forward with if you're the coaching staff. I am wanting the rookie. I want to see the first round pick, but I really don't think that it's going to be long until you see Maxi Honachor on the offensive line as that starting right tackle. No offense to Dylan Cook, and kudos to him if he goes out and plays at such a level where you just keep holding off the rookie from taking your spot. But if what Mihonachor was able to do at the beginning of training camp is true, and by all indications it was, where he hit the ground running and was just kind of like, whoa, this dude's impressive. Now that he's worked his way back from injury, it's only going to take a couple of more weeks of practice to really, I think, start to blow away people in the Steelers organization and other players on the offense going, this dude is something. Like he clearly deserves to be one of the top five starting offensive linemen on the team. He's one of the best offensive linemen on the team. So I don't think it's going to be very long until Ihonachor does supplant Cook for that spot. One area that I looked at the schedule that makes sense is you go to Cleveland on Thursday night in week 4. Then you have a little bit of a pseudo bye after that, a little bit of extra time. Maybe that's when you pull that transition off and you go into October then with Ihonachor as your guy.
1: And if that happens, what do we lose by that happening, Tom?
0: Nothing.
1: Nothing.
0: Nothing at all.
1: Because
0: I'm sure you're good enough where Cook was solid enough that you went 3-1 in that stretch, which I think is what we want out of those first four games. 4-0, but you know what I mean.
1: Yeah.
0: And then your rookie has just proven you right throughout his dominance at practice that, yes, this is a first-round pick. Yes, let's get him on the field.
1: Yeah, and we lose nothing by doing that. I think it's great. I think it's a solid strategy. I trust what the coach has got going on, and I'm definitely going to trust him when they say he's ready to go. I know he's going to be ready to go.
0: And I trust them that they think that Dylan Cook is good enough to get through the start of the season with him being the starting tackle. And he was good enough last year for the Steelers when he was pressed into duty at left tackle. So looks like Cook is officially going to be crowned the winner of that position battle. He always was in pole position to win it, and he was able to hold on to it despite a late push from Maxi Honachor, and kind of an early push too, because he dominated early on in training camp prior to the injury. Some unique players on this Steelers roster that I wanted to touch on, and you mentioned him already before, but Riley Nowakowski listed as an actual fullback on this team. I mean, that means that they have plans for him and that he is going to be utilized in a certain way that maybe we don't know yet, but we will start to find out on Sunday. And, you know, that writing was kind of on the wall when they picked him out of Indiana because he was too kind of smallish to be a typical tight end in the NFL, not fast enough to be a running back. So, like, where is he at if you're not going to have a fullback? Oh, they must intend to have a fullback. Now we have the confirmation of it throughout training camp and the official depth chart. So Nowakowski is a sneaky one that I'm extremely excited for. If you can find him to become somewhat of like a Juszczyk or that type of player, boy, those are tough for defenses to factor when it comes to their game plan.
1: I think it just goes back to what I said about, you know, Mike McCarthy being an old school head coach, old school NFL head coach. It just gives off that traditional pro style offense type of look. And Aaron Rodgers thrived under pro style. Like he's not a throwback, but this is going to be a traditional offense. This is why Aaron Rodgers doesn't have to learn a new offense. It's just going to be some modernizations done to it. But when you just look at what it's built like a traditional pro-style NFL offense. They have a boot game. They have spread game. They have everything that they need. Now they actually listing Riley as a fullback, so you already know what that means. It's going to be some 21 personnel run game and also some 21 personnel Aaron Rodgers doing this trademark play action pass going down the field to DK Metcalf. That's what it's shaping up to be.
0: And just think of the 21 personnel in the run game with Nowakowski in the backfield for Dowdle, for Warren, and Washington as your tight end on the field. I mean, that is a lot to deal with for the opposing defense. You're

0: got six basically offensive linemen that you have to get through. And then if you do find the hole that Dowdle is going through, you got to meet Nowakowski in the hole first. And he's going to clear the way, and Dowdle's going to get to the second, maybe the third level. I don't know if he's a home run hitter, but maybe he'll hit a triple or something like that. So I just think that they aren't going to be a run-first type of football team, but they can certainly lean on running the football if they need to throughout the season.
1: Yeah, they're definitely built for that. I mean, for this, I'm just looking at, I'm imagining this type of game where Riley's in the game, Washington's in the game. You have Michael Pittman Jr. He's at the Z. He's off the ball. I can just see it right now. He's off the ball, motioning down to a crack type alignment. He's going to motion down to a crack type alignment. DK's on the backside, away from the tight end, away from Michael Pittman Jr. And now they have a hardcore run fake because Washington's in the game and Riley's in the game. Michael Pittman Jr., he's coming across on the drive. And then DK Metcalf, big post behind you, taking the top off. Like, I can see that. Strike up the band, baby. Let's go.
0: There are going to be certain teams that just cannot handle that, that just cannot play against that as far as their defense is concerned. They won't be able to handle the beef as far as the run game is concerned, and they won't be skilled enough in their secondary to handle when DK Metcalf takes the top off of that defense out of a formation like that. Like, that's going to be able to dominate games for the Steelers. Not every game. There are going to be teams that are good at it, at stopping it and capable, but there are some teams that you're just going to be able to impose your will on. Maybe the Atlanta Falcons are one of those teams in week one. And, you know, I'm sure they want to throw the ball around the yard at times this year, and Rodgers is still skilled enough to do that. And that's what Mike McCarthy likes to do as an offense. But if you're getting through a game and you're in the second quarter and you're getting to halftime and you're just like, we are running it all over them. I'm not saying you rip up your original game plan, but you definitely start to lean on the safety of the running game more and more and more.
1: Yeah, I think the unique versatility of this offense gives us the ability to dominate situational football. Like, we will have the advantage when it comes to being able to do whatever we need to do, given any type of situation that arises. We have red zone answers. We have in the middle of the field answers. We have a great 4-minute offense answers. Aaron Rodgers is a master in the 2-minute drill, and we have receivers that can play in the 2-minute drill and dominate. So I just think the versatility of this offense gives us answers to all the situational ball.
0: Yeah, and I just thought of this, too. It will undoubtedly win time of possession if you can run the ball like that, as effective as we think they will. And that's something the Steelers have needed to improve a lot in over the recent years, is their time of possession. And that helps keeps the defense fresh late in football games as well. When we come back to start the second hour, it's time for the first official Power Rankings. Oh, yeah. We get powerful on the show next. It's the Steelers Blitz on Steelers Nation Radio, part of the Steelers Audio Network.
2: Oh, yeah.
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1: The season starts tonight for the NFL. That means it's time for our first official the season. We got teams ranked 1 through 10 here in the NFL. Vince got his list. I got my list. And we've got teams that were on the outside looking in, or as I like to say, the teams that just didn't quite make the cut, the JDQ MTC. I'm going to start with my JDQ MTC. I'll go real quick through them. Number 11, I have the Patriots. Defending AFC champs, not in the top 10 for me. Number 12, I have the Packers. Number 13, I have the Pittsburgh Steelers. Number 14, I got the Baltimore Ravens. Number 15, I got the LA Chargers. Those are my JDQ MTC, the teams that just didn't quite make my top 10.
2: All right, so for mine, I have the Jaguars.
1: 11.
2: I have 11, the Jaguars. 12, I have the Steelers.
1: Nice.
2: 13, I have the Packers. 14, I have the Eagles.
1: Whoa.
2: Yeah, that's spicy.
1: Yeah.
2: They're going to, I don't know. I have the Eagles here because I don't know if they're actually going to get better without A.J. Brown.
1: Gotta
2: now that I keep
1: first.
2: Thinking about it, I got to see it. I got to see how it works out. And that's going to kind of tell you guys how I feel about somebody else in their division as well.
1: Okay,
2: it's a little foreshadowing there for you guys. And I have the Bears, too. I think the Bears are going to take a step back.
1: The Bears.
2: Yeah.
1: They'll be.
2: I just think the NFC North is a war zone this year. Like
1: they won that division, too. So, you got to play the first place schedule now.
2: Yeah, I think it's going to be difficult.
1: Targets on your back.
2: Definitely so. You're not going to surprise anybody.
1: No.
2: You're not going to catch anybody going.
1: Your quarterback's on the cover of Madden this year.
2: I'm a big believer in that.
1: Caleb Williams is legit.
2: For sure. He's legit. But I just think they're not going to catch anybody. It ain't Ben Johnson. I love him as a coach, but how many times can he keep this going?
1: Yeah.
2: Can he keep this going? I don't know.
1: How often do you see surprise teams have that growing pain year too? I mean, I know injury factored in last year with Washington, but they're a perfect example, right? Like Jaden Daniels' rookie year, they go to the freaking NFC Championship game, and Jaden Daniels.

0: was as a stud all year long. Then the injury problems start to happen in his second year, and but the team also kind of regressed overall.
1: Do you lose DJ Moore and get better?
0: As a Bear?
1: Yeah. Do you get
0: better? See, I think they're still very good in their pass-catching repertoire, but I thought like a full complement was what made them that good. And Ben Johnson to play with a full complement. All right, number 10, the big dog. Number 10, to start the ranking, I'm going with the Cincinnati Bengals.
1: Ooh, hot take.
0: What about you?

0: really have them guys going wide open out there. And also, I think they play against the NFC South. Womp, womp. They're going to sweep them.
1: Good matchup. A favorable matchup.
0: Yeah.
1: You know, the LA Chargers, I'm going to sound like a broken record with this, but like it just comes back to the tackles. Alt and Slater are arguably both top 10 tackles in this league. Alt. The splits last year with Alt when he was healthy before he went down for the season, like they were like 5-1 when games he played, and they were like 0-3 in the games that he didn't play in. And then he obviously went down and they struggled for the remainder of the season. But he means so much to that team. I could definitely see the Chargers making a lot of noise. I have him at 15 in mind, but I'm not going to fault you for putting them at 10. I put the Bengals at number 10 because I think the offense is top 5 worthy. Nice. I mean, they're scary good on offense when healthy. And I think the defense finally got to a point where they can be average. And if the defense for Cincinnati can just be average, I think they're an incredibly dangerous football team.
0: I'll give you that. That makes sense. It also just depends on the health of Joe Burrow. Can they protect Joe Burrow, man, and keep him upright?
1: That's a big factor as well. But they've put some investment in the O-line and in the defense now, so I got them at number 10. Number 9, I got the Chicago Bears here.
0: Okay.
1: At number 9. A little bit more of a believer in the Bears than you are. Hand up, they've always kind of been my mistress team, too. I mean, pit guy, Mike Ditka, legend. How can you not love Ditka?
0: I can feel that.
1: Yeah. So, Chicago Bears, I have them at number 9. I do think that they are going to slip from the crown of NFC North champion this year. That we're going to do our NFC preview in the next segment, but I just see them not being a repeat team this year. So, I guess in a way, I could see somewhat regression, but I think they're still a very strong force in this league. You're number 9.
0: My number 9 is the Pats.
1: I think you respected the Pats more than I did.
0: I respect the Pats more than you did, and I also think, but I do, I didn't have Mass High because I think they're going to slip a little bit.
1: Yeah.
0: And also the addition of A.J. Brown. I don't know what he's going to add. Maybe he's going to be a locker room cancer. I don't know, but I think they can only get better. I think they're a young team. They got a pretty solid quarterback. I'm a big fan of Mike Vrabel. I think he's a good coach. He's solid, so they won't have too much of a slip. But I think they will have a little regression from that Super Bowl contending team.
1: You know, I kind of have to remind myself that Drake May was the runner-up in MVP.
0: Oh, Drake May, nice.
1: Like, he was that good, and it took a great year for Matt Stafford to not give it to Drake May last year, and some people thought that Drake May might have deserved it. The A.J. Brown thing, I think, is really maybe the biggest key when it comes to the New England Patriots, is having, if he can be that number one receiver and be the A.J. Brown that we've seen in years past, then maybe they can stave off some of that regression that I think is going to plague them this year. I also think you're going to get a very focused and determined A.J. Brown, at least in this first year in New England, because he's going to want to prove some people wrong in Philadelphia, right? Like, he's going to have a little bit of a chip on his shoulder, I think.
0: I see it, and I definitely think that he had all that success with Vrabel as coach in Tennessee. That's kind of how
1: reunion,
0: we became.
1: Yeah.
0: I think it's reunion time. I think Mike kind of knows how to handle him. He kind of understands his psyche, so I think that'll help him. And it's a smaller market, you know what I mean? It's like New England isn't as they're more player-friendly than I would say the Eagles in Philly is. I think that environment is going to be better for them, too. The media over there, a little bit more pro-Pats, so that's going to help.
1: The media in Philly's tough, huh?
0: Oh, man.
1: They could win the Super Bowl, and they could have the next day there will be a piece in the Philadelphia Inquirer about how they should fire their head coach. Like, I swear to God. Like, I've never seen a quarterback and a head coach treated like Jalen Hurts and Nick Sirianni get treated by the public for winning Super Bowls and going to 2 Super Bowls.
0: Yeah, it's crazy.
1: It's nuts. They should be booking at a statue for Sirianni and Hurts. Instead, they're like trying to run them out of town every chance they get. Well, funny enough, my number 8 team is the Philadelphia Eagles. I put them at number 8 here in my power ranking. The A.J. Brown thing is something that is definitely a curiosity. I'm also really curious as to how Saquon bounces back this season. People kind of called their shot on him taking a bit of a step back last year because most running backs that have 2,000-yard years have a bit of a struggle in the year that follows. Now that he's 2 years removed from that 2,000-yard year, though, will they start to lean on him a little bit more in that offense? Will he kind of become the focal point again? I'm really interested in seeing Saquon bounce because Saquon, I mean, last year was still very good, just wasn't Saquon level, and he kind of fell off the map a little bit. This is still a top 5 running back in the league, in my estimation at least.
0: Yeah, I definitely think Saquon's that type of guy. I mean, I think the offensive line is still, they have a lot of weapons. They're the Eagles. They're not going to fall off
1: that far.
0: They're
1: going to playoffs.
0: I mean, I just think it was so many other teams that I think are on the rise, and I really think that they are just more kind of status quo, and I think just some teams kind of passed them. But I still think they're very formidable.
1: Yeah, me too. Number 8 for you.
0: Number 8 for me is the Lions. I think they're going to bounce back, man.
1: You know what? Spoiler, that's my number 7 team right there, the Lions. So we're right around the same avenue.
0: Yeah, I think they're going to have a big bounce back year this year. They had some crazy injuries happen for them. I also think that the

0: schedule is favorable for them.
1: That is what I've been hammering, man. Last place schedule for a team that went 9-8 is a bad proposition for the rest of the league.
0: I think they're going to dominate.
1: Like, they weren't abysmal last season. It wasn't a 5-12 year in the midst of their Super Bowl window where everybody's like, what the hell happened there? 9-8. They had a winning record and finished in last place. They moved on from David Montgomery, really now going to shift things on the offensive side of the ball to Jahmyr Gibbs, and he's going to be the primary focus. But Amon-Ra St. Brown is a first-team All-Pro, and Jameson Williams is one of the better deep threats in the NFL. That team in Detroit is Laporta at tight end as well. I mean, they don't stop as far as the weapons that come at you. And I have been calling my shot, Vince, on an Aiden Hutchinson Defensive Player of the Year campaign for a couple of years now. He's gotten close, for sure. I think this might be the year that Hutchinson's able to put it all together. You know, one thing, not to go on too much of a tangent on the Lions, I always thought that they needed more of a Robin with Aiden Hutchinson. And I would wonder, like, could they get more aggressive in, like, a Max Crosby kind of market and really hit a home run there? But Aiden Hutchinson does a lot of damage just being a Batman out there anyway. He's a top-tier edge rusher. There's a ton to love about the Detroit Lions. I could see them being like a 13-win team this year, like really having a lot of bite.
0: The
1: really
0: NFC North is wide open.
1: Well, that might be the thing that holds them back from that, is that they don't have cupcakes in their own division that they can beat up on. Every game you play, all six of your opponents, or all six of your games in the North, is going to be tough for them that year. All right, so my seven was Detroit. Who's your number seven?
0: My seven is the Cowboys.
1: One off. My six is the Dallas Cowboys. We're right there.
0: Man, the offensive firepower that the Cowboys have with Pickens, CeeDee Lamb, Dak is always going to be Dak. And on top of that, with the additions they made to the defense, I think this time they're going to overtake the Eagles. I think they're going to win the division.
1: I think they are too. It's funny, the Eagles were the first like back-to-back NFC East division winner since like 2001 last year. It's crazy. Like, they just passed that baton back and forth and back and forth. There has never been a repeat winner. Excuse me, I don't think there's going to be a three-peat this year, though. I'm with you. I think this is Dallas's year, at least as far as the East is concerned. I can't fully trust them to make that deep run in the NFC playoffs. A lot of people are picking them this year to do that. They're a popular team to go deep, maybe even finally get to that Super Bowl if you're the Dallas Cowboys, but I can't go there yet. I still have trust issues with that logo. But I don't when it comes to winning the NFC East. I think they will win it that year. And yeah, I mean, Pickens and CeeDee Lamb is arguably right there with Justin Jefferson and Jordan Addison. Jamar Chase, T. Higgins is the best tandems in football. Dak Prescott is a top quarterback. They can run the football. It's hard to find a weakness on Dallas. Run defense was their problem last year, but Quinnen Williams should be able to shore that up.
0: Oh, yeah. That's what I'm banging on.
1: So
0: I think the Parsons trade worked out well for them. I think it was good.
1: It pains you to say it, but Dallas looking pretty good this year.
0: The boys.
1: They look pretty good this year. I can't deny that. All right, so my six was Dallas. Your seven was Dallas. Who's your six?
0: My six is, I pump faked you guys, Tom, the Chiefs. Yeah.
1: You were saying all along that you think the window's done and Mahomes is done.
0: Man, Mahomes back, Andy Reid. I think they play against the NFC South. I think they can do it, man. I'm a believer in the Chiefs, but you can't count former MVPs out.
1: I feel betrayed right now.
0: I do.
1: It's been 2 weeks. You're already lying to me?
0: Oh,
1: what the
0: man.
1: Heck?
0: I think they're going to be good. I think that Pat Mahomes coming back, he's going to be healthy. I think you can't count him out.
1: I did. I didn't even have him in my JDQ MTC.
0: No, I think they're going to be good.
1: Man, let me put it this way. They're scary. Like, just the fact that he's still a thing, and like forever as Mahomes is playing in this league, I think he'll be scary. That team will be scary. My big problem with the Chiefs, though, maybe Kenneth Walker can kind of take this on this year, and they can be more of like a run team, and he can kind of be like, they're just going to hammer him 20, 25 times a game. But I just, ever since Hill left and Kelce has become more washed up, they haven't found that true playmaker on the offensive side of the ball to go with Mahomes. Like, yeah. Xavier Worthy hasn't been able to do it. Tried AB's cousin for a while, Hollywood Brown. Solid player, but not that type of player. They've been trying and trying and trying to find that guy, and I still don't see it on their roster.
0: I think the offensive line got better with the addition of that left tackle. When they're drafting, I think the guy from Ohio State, I think the offensive line was more so why you couldn't see the playmakers get it going, because Pat was running for his life. I think if they just shore up the offensive line, the addition of an actual good running back so they can run the ball a little bit.
1: They've been searching for that for years.
0: Yes. I think the AFC West is going to heat up. I think it's going to be a nice division to watch this year.
1: Was it just last year they got Kareem Hunt off the scrap heap again? It was either last year or 2 years ago. And at a point last year, Mahomes was leading the team in rushing yards.
0: Oh, that's terrible.

0: cannot happen.
1: So I'm glad that they really, well, I'm not glad, but if I'm a Chiefs fan, I'm glad that they addressed Kenneth Walker, or addressed the running back room with Kenneth Walker this offseason. All right, your number six was the Kansas City Chiefs. Let's get to our top five. My number five, the Buffalo Bills.
2: Oh, wow, that's crazy.
1: Number five?
2: That's my number five.
1: Yes!
2: That's my number five.
1: We got it. We finally matched.
2: We're in sync.
1: So the Buffalo Bills checking in at number five. I can't imagine how much pressure is on Joe Brady this year as a first-year head coach.
0: Like, oh, yeah.
1: Brady and Minter, the Ravens head coach, who's a rookie as well, not only are you getting your first gig at the NFL level at a head coaching job, which is insane pressure, even if you're on like the Browns or the Jets, but you're inheriting MVP-level quarterbacks and teams that have Super Bowl or bust aspirations this year.
0: Oh,
1: and,
0: yeah,
1: and
0: a lot
1: I think
0: of pressure.
1: The Bills, you underline it when it comes to them. Like, you've got to get to the Super Bowl if you're Buffalo this year.
2: Oh, yeah, I'm going to stand up for Josh Allen, man. I think it's time. I think it is time for Josh Allen to take that step and really show everybody, like, hey, Super Bowl bust. Here we go. Put everything on my back. Let's go. And I just think he's going to do it. I believe him. They gave him another weapon. I think they're going to be good. I just believe in it. He got it. Come on, Josh. I believe in you. Top five, bro. Let's go.
1: The thing that's so remarkable about Josh Allen is, this isn't a case of a quarterback who's great in the regular season, gets to the playoffs, and craps the bed. He's one of the best performing playoff quarterbacks that we've seen.
2: Like so
1: his,
2: good.
1: His numbers are ridiculous. His defense has always lost it for him. Or a bad drop. Was it Dalton Kincaid a couple of years ago where Allen made that play on fourth down against the Chiefs? They sent a blitz on him. He was dead to rights. He somehow got it into the hands of Kincaid. He couldn't come down with it, and the Chiefs end up winning the game. He gave his team the lead to go to the Super Bowl once upon a time with 13 seconds left on the clock, and Patrick Mahomes was still able to get into field goal range. Butker kicked the field goal. The Chiefs go to overtime. They beat the Bills. Like, this isn't like a Justin Herbert, Trevor Lawrence, like, man, he gets to the playoffs and he kind of stinks. Like, the stage is too big for him. He thrives when the stage gets bigger, and for whatever reason, he cannot get over the curse of Buffalo. And it really leads you to think that there really is maybe a curse around that franchise. Like,
2: oh, man.
1: He's so freaking good, and he still can't get past the AFC Championship game. Number four. This is where I have the Houston Texans checking in. A lot of questions about C.J. Stroud, but if you look at the rest of that team overall, it's arguably one of the better teams on paper, and that defense might be the best defense in the NFL. So I got Houston checking in at number four.
2: I got the Seahawks. Yeah, I got the Seahawks at four.
1: You know they won the Super Bowl last year.
2: I do know they won the Super Bowl. I'm only putting them down a peg because I think that Super Bowl kind of hangover is a real thing.
1: You think it's real?
2: I think it's a real thing.
1: How could it not be? You just won the Super Bowl.
2: I think it's hard to go that deep in the playoffs and immediately turn back around and have that same level of success again because it's just difficult to replicate. And now everybody's watching you. Everybody's preparing for you. Everybody has you starred on their schedule. But I'm a big believer in Mike McDonald. I think Mike McDonald's a fantastic coach. I've seen a couple clips come out of their camp via social media, the heart. And it's like, man, that guy right there is a great motivator. I love his process, and I'm a big believer in him. And I'm excited to see what his team looks like in this upcoming game.
1: Yeah, you're not thinking that they're going to fall out of the playoffs or anything.
2: No.
1: But you have them in the top five, for God's sakes. But I think that you have to think about the Super Bowl hangover aspect. I mean, that is your ultimate goal playing in the NFL, and then you just achieved it. You're a professional. You're going to focus yourself back up again, but it might take you a little bit longer than in years past where you lost in the first round or the second round because then you're hungry to get more. But you just satisfied your hunger in last season because you're holding up that trophy. You get to look down at your hand and see that ring sparkling at you. All right, those are number four teams. Number three for me, I got the Denver Broncos checking in at number four.
2: Okay.
1: Great defense. Bo Nix injury has me kind of wondering, but Sean Payton's a Hall of Fame caliber coach. They're going to be a tough team this year in the AFC West.
2: Number three for me is the Texans. That defense is absurd. Like, I love it. I love to see him running around, making splash plays, crushing people. I mean, C.J. Stroud, I think he's going to be okay. I think C.J. Stroud's going to be fine.
1: That might be all it takes.
2: I think that's what he just has to be okay.
1: That's it.
2: Trent Dilfer won a Super Bowl. Come on, guys. Let's go.
1: And this ain't the Ravens defense, but it's not like.
2: I think they're special. I think they're special, man. They're very, very good. I think when you have top tier edge rushers like that, they play with those five defensive backs. They live in the nickel front. They don't even try to confuse you. They're one of those defenses like we've seen with just the Seattle defense that you've seen. They're not even trying to confuse you. They're just lining up, smashing you in the face, crushing your quarterback, rushing with four, linebackers inside out, outstanding, running around, hitting people.

0: people in the face.
1: They're mean. They're just mean players.
0: They're so mean. D'Amico's a great coach. One of my favorite players. Watching him grow up.
1: Al Shaier is one of the scariest players.
0: Al Shaier is a great guy.
1: He's nasty on the inside. Petrie in the slot. They have
0: the
1: no
0: corners.
1: Flaw.
0: Like the corners, man. It's just every. They're good. They're Lassiter, a good team, singles, man.
1: Like they have no flaws on that defensive side of the ball. So Houston at number three for you. Denver at number three for me. Number two for me is the Seattle Seahawks. This is where I have the defending Super Bowl champion. So I didn't give them the credit of being number one right away to start the season, but I got them at number two. I'm really excited to see who your number... I know your number one is. I guarantee you we got the same number one team.
0: Well, we definitely got the same number
1: but
0: one
1: I
0: team.
1: Can't... Who's your number two? Who you got sitting in there?
0: My number two is the Broncos.
1: Okay.
0: Number two is the Broncos. I think giving Bo Nix another weapon like Weddle getting down the field, man, that defense is special, guys. Like, that defense is awesome.
1: I think Houston and Denver clearly are the top defenses in the AFC.
0: Yeah. Like, I think, oh, man, I like Sean Payton, too, man. Been there, veteran coach, been there, seen it all, done it all. Bo Nix coming back, he's going to be great. Giving them more weapons. They have a favorable schedule because of they play the NFC South. And I just think they're going
1: to... AFC West is going to... destroy the NFC South.
0: That's what I'm banking on. I'm just thinking that they have a favorable matchups and the defense. I love teams that can score points, and I love teams that can stop other people from scoring points. When you look at their net points per game, it's high. They do a good job on the road. They do a great job at home. I just think it's set up for them. And I didn't want to pick the Rams and the Seahawks because they have to play each other. Like they both can't make it to the Super Bowl. But I think you could get a Broncos
1: Rams
0: Super Bowl.
1: Spoiler alert, there's our number one
0: team.
1: Yeah,
0: for sure.
1: The Los Angeles Rams. The winners of the offseason, even before they coaxed Aaron Donald out of retirement, then they did that. By the way, he won't be going to Melbourne to play in the Australia game on Thursday. Did someone mention that?
0: Yeah, I think somebody mentioned that. It was me. I knew it. He's not traveling. Aaron Donald's like, you know why I'm here, guys.
1: I don't need to take that, 15-hour flight across oceans
0: good.
1: To get to Australia. I'm just going to hang out here in L.A. But then they get Donald. I mean... Super Bowl or bust doesn't even begin to describe what the Rams are going for this year. They have brought the super team together. They have already once before brought a super team-ish together and won. Now they're trying to do it again, and they're the favorite, without question.
0: Yeah, I mean, the old-time part of the NFL is over with, man. You can absolutely buy a Super Bowl. Yeah, the Rams bought the first Super Bowl, and now they're trying to purchase another one, and I think it's going to win out for them. I think they can get it done.
1: Well, that's why they play the games, though, right? We'll have to see if that it will truly be the case or if somebody else can dethrone them, upset them on the way there. When we come back, we'll talk about the NFC, give you our division breakdown, the order of finish, and what the playoff picture is going to be on the NFC side of things this year. Prediction week continues to roll on here on the Steelers Blitz. 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
10: Hi, Western Pennsylvania. This is Edgar Snyder. I want to thank you for over 40 years of trusting my law firm. During those years, we've helped thousands of people just like you, our neighbors. We're here for you. We're here for our community. We're here for our region. If you've been seriously hurt in an accident, you need to talk to a lawyer, even if it's not us. If you do call us, know that you'll have the firm with over 40 years of experience fighting to get the money you deserve. And of course, there's never a fee unless we get money for you.
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12: Back here on the Steelers Blitz, game day tonight for the NFL, Seahawks and the Patriots. We'll get into a little bit of a preview in our next segment to wrap up the show. But since it is the first week of the NFL season, it is prediction week here on the Blitz. We made some individual Steeler predictions yesterday as far as who's going to lead the team in certain categories. Now it's time to start making our predictions as far as the divisions and their order of finish and who's going to make the playoffs out of each conference for the NFC and the AFC. We'll start with the NFC today because we'll save the best for last, the AFC conference tomorrow. Let's start with the NFC North, Vince, which could be the toughest division to call in all of the NFL, not just

0: NFC, but specifically with the NFC, I think it's going to have the most competition. The West is certainly got two great teams at the top, but from top to bottom here, I think this is a four deep kind of division. My order of finish was Detroit winning the division. I got the Packers coming in second and getting one of those wild cards. I got the Bears coming in third and missing the playoffs this year. And then I've got the Minnesota Vikings coming in last place, but a very competitive last place team.
1: Man, I think I just can't figure it out. I don't know how this is going to play out. When I was trying to do it, I was like, I love the Lions. I think the Lions have a favorable schedule. I think they're going to bounce back. Big believer in Dan Campbell and what he has going on. But after that, man, it's kind of just a wash. I mean, the Vikings had a pretty good defense last year, and you got to assume that Kyler Murray is going to be able to score more points.
0: He's going to be better, right?
1: He's going to be better. Like, the weapons that they have for him offensively, they're going to get better. I just don't know how this is all going to shake out. But, I mean, just for the sake of it, I'll go Lions, okay. Bears. I don't know. Lions, Packers, Bears, Vikings.
0: Lions, Packers, Bears, Vikings.
1: Lions, Packers, Bears, Vikings.
0: Do you think a wild card comes out of that division?
1: No, absolutely. They're all going to smash each other. They're going to beat each other up too much for anybody to dominate and to come out.
0: All right. I got in the NFC South, I got the Tampa Bay Buccaneers winning the division, finally regaining. Like, they won it since Brady got there. They had won the division every single year until last year. Like, Brady had won the division, then they handed things off to Baker Mayfield. He won the division, and now they finally slipped up and Carolina took over. I got Tampa reclaiming that this year. I'm really interested to see how they evolve without Mike Evans on the offensive side of the ball. It was probably time to move on from him. You can really argue he's one of the greatest, if not the greatest, Tampa Bay Buccaneer ever. Like, Tom Brady was there for 3-4 years. Like, Mike Evans was there for most of his career, had 1,000 yards every single year. Truly a Hall of Fame type of player. You know, Warren Sapp's there, Derek Brooks. There's a ton of guys, but like Evans is right up there, and they have to replace a franchise legend.
1: He's going to, well, to be honest with you, I'm from Florida. Tampa is a defensive ran place. Like, it's always going to be a defensive.
0: Sapp and Brooks are going to be guys.
1: You got Sapp, you got Brooks, you got Lynch, you got Lavonte David. Like, you got some standout goal.
0: Rondé was there too.
1: Rondé,
0: right? Barber, yeah.
1: You have some gold jacket guys over there. Yeah. Now I will say that Mike Evans might be the most prolific offensive player that they have. Like, after Brady, obviously, because Brady won him a championship. Mike Evans probably two there, but it's a defensive ran city.
0: Tampa Bay looks at defense.
1: Oh yeah, for sure.
0: I mean, that year when they won the Super Bowl with Gruden as the coach and the players on defense was just disturbingly dominant. What they were able to do on that run, and I mean, they won a Super Bowl with Brad Johnson as their starting quarterback. No offense to Brad Johnson. That's pretty tough to do.
1: Pretty tough to do. And because of that, I got the Panthers winning the division.
0: Oh, back-to-back for the Panthers.
1: Back-to-back for the Panthers. They are ugly football kings. They just find a way to get it done. I think they're gelling. It's young. It's good. It's going to be fast. It's going to be even better than it was last year. I got Panthers, Bucks, Saints, then the Falcons. I think it's going to be very hard to overcome the loss of those dynamic defensive players that the Falcons have. And I'm just not a big fan of Kevin Stefanski. So
0: we're the same there, except for I got Tampa over Carolina. We flip-flop 1 and 2, but I have the same order of finish, 3-4, Saints 3, Falcons 4. You know, Carolina, and this really started to notice this last year, that receiving core, that trio of McMillan and Coker and Leggett is not to be trifled with. And Bryce Young took steps forward last year. Time to take a big leap forward this year for him. And there's no excuses of like, we don't have guys to throw to on that offense. He's got the weaponry available to him. Get 10 wins now. Get 11 wins now. I think that's probably the goal in Carolina. I don't have anybody making a wild card out of the South, though.
1: No,
0: like, I don't have my
1: so.
0: Second place team getting in.
1: I think
0: one.
1: The Panthers already had the best defense in the division. I think that offense will get better. They will score more points. And I still think they will have the best defense in the division. And that's pretty much why I think they're going to get better.
0: NFC East. I'm going with the Cowboys to win the division this year. How about them Cowboys? I got the Eagles in second, and I do have the Eagles snatching one of the wild card spots. So far, my two wild cards are the Green Bay Packers and the Philadelphia Eagles. Washington coming in third. I think they'll be very competitive this year. I think it'll be a bounce back year. I hope Daniel stays healthy because he's fun to watch when he's healthy. And then I got the Giants bringing up the caboose in Harbaugh's first year.
1: Yeah, I think the boys get it done. I just think it's impossible for them to have a horrible defense that they had last year. I just can't figure it out. They scored so many points. They were so good offensively, and their defense was so terrible. It's kind of like the freaking the NFC Bengals in a way when you look at it, how they're built and like, what happens. Like those weapons that they have on the offensive side of the ball and being able to score so many points, but they got to turn everything into like a freaking

0: 35-point shootout. I think they'll get better defensively, and I think they'll be able to get it done. I think that they got better, and the Eagles kind of stayed the same, or with the
1: loss of A.J. Brown,
0: they kind of dipped down a little. We don't know how that's going to work out, but I would just project that they dipped down a little bit. So I think the Cowboys end up taking the division. Eagles come in second. I think the Commanders are going to be behind the Giants. I think the Giants make a push. I'm a big fan of Harbaugh.
1: Giants third? Wild card? You think they'll be a
0: wild card team? No. Don't think the Giants get there. I think that the Cowboys and the Eagles are going to the playoffs.
1: Going to the playoffs out of the NFC East. Yeah, I just think that it's time for the Cowboys. That they have too much on paper that points you in the direction that they're going to be able to win this division. They're going to be a really tough team to deal with. You mentioned that they were kind of like the NFC Bengals last year. Yes, to the degree that their offense was great and their defense stunk, but also to the degree that they were that team that like no one wanted to bury, right? Like, every week they're like, if the Cowboys can just win a couple games in a row here, like don't let the Cowboys get into the playoffs. Like, they're going to be a very scary team. Like, that's been the Bengals for 3 years now. When they're not going to the playoffs, they're always the team that's like, hey, you don't want to get Joe Burrow in the playoffs. It'd be scary. Cowboys took on that persona last year, but I think they're even more than just that. Oh, you know, that 10-win Cowboy team, they're scary. I think they're more like a 12-win Cowboy team this year, and I do think that they can make some noise in the playoffs this season. A lot comes down to with what they got in return from Micah Parsons. Is that going to help shore up the deficiencies on the defensive side of the ball? Quinnen Williams, a big acquisition that the Cowboys were able to make, obviously, last year. Is he going to help stop the run? Those are, I think, the question marks with Dallas. I don't think there's any on the offensive side.
0: Yeah, I think they're going to be just fine. I think they're going to be okay.
1: And with Philly, you know, again, it's weird to say there's a lot of pressure on Jalen Hurts because he's been to two Super Bowls and won a Super Bowl. But yeah, he's got to be feeling it this year because you kind of won the struggle, right? Like A.J. Brown, Jalen Hurts, kind of the drama going on between them. Like, you were the one that the franchise chose to keep there, and probably going to be the case if you're the quarterback that's won a Super Bowl. But you now got, I don't want to say what you wanted, but the franchise, the organization chose to take your side on something like that. Go out there and prove them right. Go out there and say you made the right decision keeping the quarterback, and look at what I just turned Devontae Smith into, who's already a very good player and doesn't need to be turned into anything much better than what he already is.
0: Yeah, I think what's going to happen, we're going to see if Lemon could be a true number two. I think what really helped that offense and what helped Hurts out a lot and what made A.J. Brown so frustrated was the fact that you had two legit bona fide number one receivers on the field in a dynamic run game, and they kind of fed everything through the run game because you knew you had to play too high every single play. Like, everybody played pretty much double brackets on the wide receivers because you couldn't let A.J. Brown go, you couldn't let Smith go, so you had to cover everybody. And then, I mean, it's just, if you have a light box, what are you going to do? You're going to run the ball. So I think he wanted more targets. And because of that, they were able to generate all that success running the ball and making kind of easier things for Jalen Hurts to get done. And A.J. Brown was real frustrated about that. And I could understand that. Obviously, they also had some off the field stuff, too. But from a football perspective, I think that's kind of what happened to him. I think if Lemon can step up and be a dominant number two early in his career, then I think it'll kind of smooth it out. But I just don't think they have enough firepower to compete with the Cowboys.
1: Do you think Devontae Smith will break out like the Great Gatsby and start reading it on the sidelines?
0: It depends,
1: like
0: on
1: A.J. Brown did.
0: It depends. Nah, he's not going to start reading on the sideline. But I think his year is going to heavily depend on Lemon
1: opening it up.
0: He has to open it up.
1: The reading on the sidelines was one of the funniest things. Cracking open the book, just, you know.
0: Woosah. It's like, I got to calm down. Why do I only have three targets in the third quarter?
1: All right, that brings us to the NFC West. I got the LA Rams winning the NFC West this year. I got Seattle being my third and final wild card team, finishing in second place. I got San Francisco missing the playoffs this season, falling out of the playoff picture, finishing in third. And then I got Arizona in last and arguably maybe the worst team in football with the Arizona Cardinals. I'm a big Jeremiah Love fan. I think that he's going to be a really good player in this league, but it's very tough for a running back to single-handedly try to carry a team. So I'll go Cardinals in the basement.
0: Yeah, this is for sure a two-team race. I don't think that the 49ers are better than really any of the teams in the NFC North, or the Cowboys, or the Eagles. So that's why I got them. It's no chance. I just look at that NFC North division, and it's so stacked, in my opinion. I think all of these teams are going to be capable, and I think all of those teams are going to get better. And I look at the 49ers, and I don't really think they got better, or that much dramatically better to push them above any of those

0: other teams. But yeah, I got the Rams, and then I got the Seahawks. It's a two-team division, man. Those guys are super hyper dominant.
1: Last year was a three-team race. The Niners were right there with them.
0: They were 12 wins.
1: It really feels like they're ready to drop off a cliff right now. And I kind of think we've been seeing that on the horizon for a couple of years, and they've defied the odds. There's been some down years, but like the injury problems that they continue to have to face, their guys are getting older. I mean, there's no way around that. Like McCaffrey and Warner are putting miles on. They are. And it's just, it's a tough situation for me to really see them overachieving this
0: year. Hey, they got some other issues they got to iron out too, man. Like this offseason hasn't been favorable for them, man. They've took some major L's this offseason in the media, from wide receivers and owners and GMs and all type of stuff. All type of stuff they got going on. They got some other issues outside of football.
1: Coaching the car crash.
0: Yeah, they got some things that they got to worry about, man. So I'm thinking the 49ers are going to slide a couple
1: of
0: games.
1: A lot of distraction.
0: A lot of distractions going on over there. A lot of injuries. Yeah. I think they're going to slide.
1: The power plant thing is the craziest conspiracy
0: theory
1: in the
0: like,
1: NFL.
0: Like, so much going on over there. Just,
1: like, I'm not a huge conspiracy theory guy, but, like, they get injured a lot, and there is a power plant right next to the dang facility. Like, you kind of start to connect those dots. But, yeah, I think the Niners are primed to see that window finally slammed shut. And I don't think Brock Purdy's the kind of guy that can just elevate the entire team around him. I think he needs a lot of weapons around him to be the guy that we saw the previous couple of years. So I'm as down on the Niners as you are as well. That's our NFC division preview. We'll do the AFC tomorrow, and then Friday's show we'll have our Super Bowl matchup and our prediction who's going to win the Super Bowl. When we come back, though, we got a game tonight. It was the rematch of the Super Bowl last year, so we'll get into that. We'll also continue our countdown to Steelers game day, give you some famous number fours in Steelers history. That's next on the Steelers Blitz, Steelers Nation Radio, part of the Steelers Audio Network.
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1: We got a football game tonight in Seattle, Washington, as the Seahawks will raise the banner for their 2025 Super Bowl championship, and then they will take on the team that they beat in that Super Bowl, the New England Patriots. Before we get to the game tonight, this is day four until kickoff for your Pittsburgh Steelers. 4 days to go in our countdown to kickoff. Here are some famous number fours that have been donned by players in the past. DK Metcalf is obviously the current number four for the Pittsburgh Steelers. Kyle Allen, the quarterback from a couple of years ago, wore number four. Matthew Wright, you remember the kicker that had to put in some service time because Chris Boswell was hurt a few years back? Matthew Wright wore number four. Another kicker, Nick Skiba in 2022. That was a practice squad guy, though. I don't know if that really matters. Two punters here, Jordan Berry from 2015 to 2020. You played with Jordan Berry.
2: I did.
1: Josh Miller from 1996 to 2003. Josh Miller, very much an icon, mainly because of his personality and what he did after football. He was getting into our business, was a radio host. But people love Miller. And then how can you forget Byron Leftwich?
2: Byron Leftwich, baby.
1: Great backup quarterback for the Steelers.
2: And how iconic that. I still have it in my head, like him getting carried by his offensive line.
1: Marshall.
2: Because like, he got hurt at Marshall. He just got carried by his offensive line. He's out there slinging dots. He's injured. He can't even freaking walk. His offensive line carrying him to the line of scrimmage. Great memory.
1: My favorite Byron Leftwich memory as a Steeler was it was a Sunday night game against the Ravens, I think. Steelers were wearing their yellow helmets when in that era. You might have been out there, actually, for this game.
2: Yeah, I never played with
1: Leftwich. No, it was a little early. This is before you, wasn't it, Byron Leftwich? But he wasn't known for being the mobilest quarterback, but he had like a 40-yard run to the end zone against the Ravens, and it was unbelievable. He scores a touchdown. We're all going crazy. Then he comes up, and he's holding his left shoulder, and he just had to leave the game. I think Dennis Dixon had to come in for the remainder of the game for the Steelers. But like, it was one of those like the highest of highs to the lowest of lows in like 2 seconds where it was like, whoa, what a play by Byron. We're up 7-0. Screw the Ravens. Who needs Ben in this game? We're going to beat him with our backup to, oh, crap, Byron's hurt for the rest of the game. So there's a little Byron Leftwich memory for you. Tonight, Seattle versus New England. New England looks like a team that a lot of people have pegged for regression this year. Seattle has that Super Bowl hangover kind of looming over them. If the Super Bowl hangover is a thing, Vince, does that get staved off tonight, though? Like, do you feel a little extra juice tonight? Do you imagine seeing the banner go up, getting your rings, and then playing the team that you just beat in the Super Bowl?
2: Oh, yeah. You know, the banner game, the ring game, everybody's looking at this. I think it's going to be good for them. I think Mike McDonald's going to have these guys ready to rock.
1: And I think Mike Vrabel's going to have the Patriots ready to go, too.
2: Oh, yeah, for sure.
1: They had stuff that they had to deal with in the offseason to England, to put it lightly.
2: Yeah.
1: A scandal, I think, is a fair way to term it. But they had to deal with that. But I got to be honest with you, seems like they've gotten past it as smooth as they possibly could.
2: I mean, who's better to deal with some scandals than the Crafts, baby? They're locked in. They're ready to go.
1: This is old hat for them.
2: I'm telling you, this is just like a walk in the park. I'm telling you, easy.
1: He's
2: easy
1: like,
2: money.
1: Robert's like, well, it must be football season. I've got a scandal that I have to deal with
2: now. This is nothing.
1: But Vrabel wore it, you know, took responsibility, and I think that's the only approach that you can go with, or else you're just going to keep dragging this on and on and on. And he did a good job of not letting that drag on. I bet there's a mention tonight on the broadcast, but just a mention. It's not anything that's going to be like a cloud over the Patriots this year.
2: Well, nobody's more happy that football's back than Vrabel right now, so they can actually start talking about football stuff and how the team is performing
1: on
2: the football.
1: Look how Drake May connected with A.J. Brown.
2: Oh, yeah, absolutely. He's ready to get this show on the road. It's going to be an interesting game. I'm excited to see it.
1: Yeah, and I think the swing that the Patriots took in the offseason with A.J. Brown is a necessary swing. I love when teams have young players at quarterback, and then they invest appropriately around the quarterback. Because, like, I think there's been times where teams have found the

0: franchise guy, and then they just kind of like throw their hands up like, we're good. Like, he'll elevate everybody around him. We can pick whatever receiver we want, throw any lineman out there. Our quarterback's going to win 10 or 11 games just based on him being the greatest ever. And that's terrible team building. Once you find the quarterback, find the stud receiver, find the stud tackle, then you maximize that potential.
1: I'm an A.J. Brown fan, too. Like, I took his side in the little scandal they had and what was going on with him with the Eagles.
0: Get him the ball.
1: Yeah, I was a pro A.J. Brown guy. I just think watching his body of work, knowing what kind of wide receiver he is. And I think a lot of times wide receivers get labeled as divas. But you kind of need a guy like that. Like, you need somebody that wants the ball. Like, that's the most important part about being a wide receiver is somebody who wants to dominate in those situations. And given Drake May that guy, and now he doesn't really have any other wide receiver threats over there that he has to compete with. He's the number one receiver. He will demand the majority of the targets. And I hope that he can go out there and justify his frustrations and show everybody that, you know, he's a top five receiver in this league.
0: You know, diva wide receivers, it just comes with the territory, right? Like, I know there are some exceptions to the rule, like Larry Fitzgerald, not a diva, top receiver in the game. I don't think Jerry Rice would be considered a diva either.
1: I mean, I think when you say diva, it just does this information get out? You can't look me in my face
0: and say that there weren't moments
1: that Larry Fitzgerald didn't want the ball. He didn't get the ball. He wasn't like, hey, throw me the ball right now.
0: I think there were some offseason meetings maybe with the coaching staff where he was like, we getting any better at quarterback this year?
1: Yeah.
0: You don't think he said these things? Are we going to upgrade Kevin Cobb at all, or are we going to keep rolling him out there?
1: Newsflash. They're all divas. They just handle it. Some handle it better than others. Some don't have off-the-field issues, but on the football field, they're all divas. They all want the ball.
0: You don't get to be that dude without it, without that kind of diva kind of mentality. Give me the football.
1: Like, you don't get – I mean, I would think the only one, in my opinion, that truly wasn't like that was maybe a Hines Ward.
0: I thought you were going to say AB. Hines is a good shout, though.
1: Hines might be the only one that I know that I knew that when I think of, he wasn't a egomaniac or a diva like that.
0: He got the ball anyway.
1: He got the ball anyway, so it doesn't matter. Like,
0: yeah, that's a good shout with Hines Ward. He certainly seems to be more of the outlier, but it just is the natural thing when it comes to being that top guy, and A.J. Brown certainly still is that top guy. You like A.J. Brown. What do you think about Will Campbell, though? Their tackle from last year, who just got worked as the season went on and crushed in the Super Bowl. You know, actually, it's a good thing that I would bring it back to the Steelers because this is the Steelers blitz. That's kind of what we were saying where you got to be careful with Ihonachor. Like, now, Campbell was a top five pick, so he's a little bit different. But, like, they threw him out there probably a little too early out of necessity last year, and it did not go well as far as his growth was concerned. Something that you got to guard with young tackles. And
1: yeah.
0: Now it's a huge year for Will Campbell because if he doesn't bounce back this year, if he doesn't start to progress, you're all of a sudden starting to think if you're the Patriots, okay, year three next year, that fifth year option's coming up on the horizon. How do we feel this top five pick is progressing?
1: I don't know, unless he's going to get taller or his arms are going to grow.
0: That's the thing with him, right?
1: Like, I don't know.
0: He's too short.
1: Or he has to develop some type of anchor or maybe figure out a way to play the position differently than it's traditionally been played. So I think that's what they're looking at right now. Maybe they can just protect him a little bit better. But exactly, that goes back to what you're talking about. You don't want to throw those guys out there and destroy their confidence. Not saying that I don't think Will doesn't have the mental fortitude to bounce back from what happened to him or to deal with all that stuff. I mean, if you're a top five pick, you definitely have some intangibles that you can lean on. But he's definitely going to need them. And I think everybody, I mean, and then the problem is in the NFL is once you show that crack in your armor, people are going to be hyper-focused on destroying it. Like, they're going to attack it and attack it and attack it and attack it. And you have to get those type of mistakes and those type of things off of your tape immediately. Because it's a copycat league. Once somebody sees that the back door is open, they're going to run through it.
0: And he's going to get tested mightily tonight by the Seattle Seahawks defensive front. They move a lot of guys around. Leonard Williams, Byron Murphy, Jaron Reed, DeMarcus Lawrence. I mean, there's dudes there. They're going to go four or five deep on that front. So it's going to be a tough, tough test for Will Campbell, for the Patriots, protecting Drake May. That was like their biggest problem in the playoffs last year, the Patriots, is that Drake May just kept getting murdered. They couldn't protect him. And then you're going to have to face a team in your first game now that's going to try to see how much you improved in that area in just this offseason right off the bat. I'm also extremely excited to see Sam Darnold tonight, see him build off of the season last year. People might say, well, you have a second straight good year. This would be a third straight good year for Darnold. Let's not remember. He won 14 games for the Vikings two years ago, and then they let him go rather inexplicably now when you look at their quarterback position. But Now he went 14 games with Seattle, wins the Super

0: Super Bowl. How does he follow that up? Does he establish himself as a top 10 quarterback in this league? I think that's what's on the table for him this year.
1: The tandem with him and JSN, man, is huge. Like, I love watching those guys play.
0: Player of the year.
1: Absolutely. So just watching them get to go out there and do it again, that's what I keep saying the word excited, but that's really what I want to see. Is it going to be different? Is it going to be better? How can they add on to what they did? Like, if they're going to make another Super Bowl run,
0: yeah,
1: how are they going to be better? You can't stay the same and stay successful in this league. Eventually, people are going to figure you out. You got to be a moving piece. You got to be light on your feet. You got to be able to move and adjust and grow, and you can't stay the same or you're going to get whacked. How much growth and improvement have both of these teams made? Where are the new weaknesses? How are they going to hide those weaknesses? And I think it's great that we get to see the two top teams from our league last year compete again. How is it going to look different? What are they going to do to capitalize on the additions? And how are they going to make, like, how are the Seahawks going to handle losing Kenneth Walker? Did you see the Super Bowl? Guy was a monster. How are they going to handle losing him? And what is the transition going to look like?
0: Does Price, the rookie out of Notre Dame, just seamlessly fit into that role?
1: Does it happen? That's what makes football so exciting. And that's why I'm just, like, geeked over to watching. And the football nerd in me, my football nerd senses are tingling.
0: What's your gut say? Who wins?
1: Seahawks.
0: I think Seattle's going to win at home, too. There's just too much energy in that building.
1: Oh, my goodness. Going up. And Seattle is loud, guys. It's real. It is real. It's like a college environment.
0: You've been in that Thunderdome?
1: It is real life. They don't have anything better to do. You wouldn't even know it's gloomy up there. It's like the sun opens up right over the stadium. It's like, oh, it just peaks in.
0: Like, this is all here just for Seattle.
1: It's all here. It's only sunny in one place in Seattle. It's right over the stadium.
0: I think Seattle's going to win as well. 8:20 tonight, kickoff on NBC between the Seahawks and the Patriots. That's going to do it for Vince and myself today. We'll be back again tomorrow, recapping what happened tonight. We got another game tomorrow, and we'll keep previewing the Steelers and the Falcons as that game grows closer and closer and closer. He's Vince Williams. I'm Tom Opperman. This has been the Steelers Blitz on Steelers Nation Radio, all part of the Steelers Audio Network.
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6: And you know what is so good and should be just an enthusiastically good sign for Steelers fans is that Willie Colon is going power drink to get him through the 2 hours. Willie Colon's not messing around. He's like, man, I'm going power drink. I'm bringing it.
8: Hey, man, it's hump day. It's the middle of the week. It's Wednesday. It's game week. Like most parents right now, you're just huffing it, trying to get to the finish line. The kids are back in school. It's crazy how kids are allowed to miss so many days. My kids not only were off last Thursday and Friday, but they were also off Monday and Tuesday. So we've had an onslaught of just everything. I mean, from entertaining to cooking to just we've been after it over in the Colon house. So my week is just honestly beginning. So I'm trying to power through, man. But it's always a pleasure, Rob. And it's game week, baby. Let's get it going.
6: Max, you ready to go?
9: Yeah, I'm not finger painting and doing a Red Bull right now, but I'm excited as well. I'm in a hotel room in Miami, right across from Doral Country Club. So I've got meetings with University of Miami later. I am jacked up on football right now, guys. I am ecstatic. I am in a football overload mode, and I can't wait to talk adult football in the NFL.
6: So let me ask you guys this, because I think we only get one shot at doing this. And Willie, I'll start with you on this, but I would imagine there's two slightly different frames of mind. If you're one of the many Steelers rookies that have made this roster, you're probably beside yourself, jumping up and down, can't wait. Sunday, it's going to be your first NFL game. I'm sure as a veteran, you're also excited. Is there a different expectation level, a different excitement level, a different uneasiness level for all these rookies and then for Cam Hayward, Aaron Rodgers, T.J. Watt, and all the veterans?
8: Yeah, man, it is different. For a rookie, you try not to have an out-of-body experience. You definitely want your game, first game, to be a memorable one. You know, my first game starting,